0: 25 and hundreds of local affiliates throughout North America. 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Again, 310-840-4910. Talked a lot of football so far last hour. Talked to our guy James Boyd, who covers the Colts for The Athletic, did our three-point stance on the Colts. Earlier in the show, we talked some footy, some soccer, Argentina's miraculous comeback from 2-0 down in the 78th minute. They beat Egypt, Messi cementing himself even more as the GOAT. And then we were reacting live as Switzerland knocked off Colombia in penalties after a goalless draw. The Swiss going through on the penalty shootout, turning the Colombians into a Swiss cheese. And quarterfinals. Yeah, that was terrible. Absolutely terrible. I had to. The quarterfinals
1: are
0: set.
1: You're not even a dad.
0: I know. Not yet. Thank God. Fingers crossed. Knock on wood. Hopefully not for a while. 310-840-4910. The quarterfinals are set. I'll preview the quarterfinal round in just a bit. We actually have a day off from the World Cup tomorrow. It's good. I don't know what I'm going to do with myself. I'll just watch Wimbledon, watch more tennis. But, yeah, damn shame. First time in a while. No soccer games tomorrow. So we'll get back into the soccer talk in a little bit. But let's talk some baseball here. Before we do that, though, Brad, you are going for more history tonight. You took Willy Abreu for your Let's Go Streaking. You're the record holder at 15, trying to make it 16. The White Sox and the Red Sox are just underway in the bottom of the first. Willy Abreu, 0-for-1. 0-for-1. First at bat, he flied out to center. So that's the chase on history for Brad. I've got Bobby Witt as the Royals are going up against the New York Mets. That game is in the bottom of the third, and Bobby Witt has a hit. Let's go.
1: Five in a row for me, baby.
0: Five in a row for me. I'll go ahead and update my record. Now 41 for 53. Five in a row. I'm coming for you, Brad. I'm coming for that record. You better make sure you keep going.
2: Bring it.
0: I'm coming for it.
1: All right.
0: So there we go on that.
1: Not going to happen.
0: And then Combs has Miguel Vargas. I think the bottom of the first just started in the south side of Chicago. And so I don't know, is Miguel Vargas? Oh, no, he did. He got that bat and he walked. So, oh, for no hit for Miguel Vargas just yet. And then Monty is later tonight. He's going with Shohei Ohtani going up against the Rockies. So we're one leg down, three to go. Our Let's Go Streaking parlay, if we go 4-for-4, that's plus 302 at BetMGM. So there you have it. We got a bunch of aces on the mound tonight, Brad. So before we get some updates on how the best pitchers in baseball are faring in their last starts before the All-Star break this weekend in my neck of the woods in the city of brotherly love in Philadelphia, I know you hate them. I know there's no reason to want to celebrate them. But, man, the Miz just keeps mowing him down. Jacob Mizorowski, first game of a doubleheader earlier today in St. Louis, and seven innings, three hits. He did give up three runs. Kudos to the Cardinals. They got him early with a two-run home run from Jordan Walker and a Herrera home run in the third. My man still gets the win because he pitched seven innings strong and 11 more strikeouts. For Jacob Mizorowski, he now has 167 Ks. That's the best in baseball. His whip is a .76. That's the best in baseball. And his ERA is a 1.62. That's the best in baseball. I think we might be looking at the new best pitcher on the planet right now. Is that too early to say after what Skeens did the last 2 years? I know he's having a down year, but, man, the season from the Miz keeps getting better and better, Brad.
3: Yeah, Paul Skeens in action right now. Four innings pitched. That's 67 total pitches, a couple of earned runs, four strikeouts. I mean, he has looked human this year, unlike Mizorowski, who is just a man on a mission. And his mission is going to be completed with the Cy Young Trophy in the National League. Remember, it was about, 3 weeks ago? We were hyping up the NL Cy Young race right here on BetMGM tonight. Oh man, this could be the greatest Cy Young race of our lifetimes. You and I were selling that narrative. We truly believed it. We weren't just, stoking up the acting for the sake of acting to our audience. You know, every single take that Pat and I have on this show is genuine. It's authentic. We're not hot take artists for the sake of just being hot take artists. But I truly believe that. Not so much anymore. I mean, Christopher Sanchez, last time he went out, gave up, 9 earned runs yesterday against the Kansas City Royals? He is number 2 right now at BetMGM, the NL Cy Young trophy race at plus 500. Miz is minus 500. The only thing at this juncture that is preventing Jacob Mizorowski from winning the NL Cy Young is a menacing injury M. So just stay upright, stay healthy, and you are going to have a layup of a win. This could be really unanimous, honestly, when the votes come out. If Mizorowski survives the entire season, continues to post nothing but crooked numbers on the scoreboard or like giant donuts on the scoreboard as well, a sub-2 ERA with a high strikeout rate, which is just off the charts, it's a foregone conclusion. It's practically the G word, practically the L word, whatever phrase you want to apply to it. Jacob Mizorowski, assuming he stays upright, will be your NL Cy Young winner. Man, the guy has been incredibly dominant this season.
0: Wow. Yeah, and like I don't blame you. I don't blame you. And look, maybe there is still time for him to be human. He's never pitched a full season in baseball yet, so I wonder about fatigue. You know, even though he is 6'7", he's only 200 pounds, he's 24 years old. You know, last year pitched 66 innings, so he's already at 111. I don't have his minor league numbers off the top of my head. I don't know the most amount of innings he's ever thrown in a minor league season, but that is potential, that fatigue gets to him. Here's the thing. He's not going to start the All-Star game because he's going to end up pitching again on Sunday. He'll pitch the final game of the first half of the season. And, Brad, barring a change, the final game of the first half in baseball in Pittsburgh on Sunday would be Mizorowski versus none other than Paul Skeens. I mean, if there is any way Paul Skeens to get his mojo back, it would be Sunday at home against the guy who is the front runner for the NL Cy Young Award right now, because you mentioned it. Skeens has not only looked human, I mean, he's been just flat out bad. He's been flat out bad the last several starts here. I mean, he has given up multiple earned runs in 6 straight starts now. He has given up 4 earned runs or more in 4 out of his last, 4 out of his last 9 starts. And you mentioned tonight, yeah, the Pirates are winning 7-2, but it's nobody out in the top of the 5th with 2 runners on, and Skeens has already given up 2 earned runs. And his ERA is 3.64. So, I mean, this is, you know, I've joked about it before, you know, because a lot of, I think Scooble's the best pitcher in baseball, and I had a lot of people, no, it's Skeens, it's not even close. And so now I take just a little bit of joy in watching Skeens come back down to earth. But in all seriousness, I think it's a fair question to ask. Are we ever going to see the first 2 seasons that Paul Skeens produced ever again? Because the book is out on him, and I don't know if you've seen it. His fastball velo, it ain't going back up to the 98s, 99s, 100s. He's basically been sitting 94, 95, 96. That's the scariest sight to see out of everything. If you're looking at what Paul Skeens has done this year, it's the lack of velo on the fastball.
3: Yeah, the commands have been a little bit off as well. And if you're not, you know, blowing those heaters by the hitters, they will catch up to it. It's not like Jacob Mizorowski, who still hit 104 on the radar gun in the 7th inning today against the St. Louis Cardinals. It's outrageous. The heat that the guy brings on a start-in, start-out basis and just doesn't consistently even deep into the games with high pitch counts. You saw it earlier this season. I think he had a game in which he was still hitting the gun at 103.4.5 at pitch number like 105. That's how crazy of a season that Jacob Mizorowski has had. But Skeens, those couple of ticks on the fastball, they diminish. people catch up to it. The cat's out of the bag, man. He is certainly looking human. He's looking like a really a kind of a mid of the rotation starter. He's not even the best starter on his own team.

0: came up with the top 20 strikeout leaders right now in all of baseball.
1: He was on the list?
0: And we're like into like the eighth round. Like PJ, I think, got through five pitchers or four pitchers. And then I forget who he mentioned. It was a pretty prominent pitcher, but they weren't in the top 20 and he got knocked out. And me and Combs were going rattling off one after another. We only had like four or five pitchers left, if that. And Combs is like, oh yeah, you know what? Oh yeah, give me Braxton Ashcraft. And I'm like, what? Who just, oh yeah, you know what? I'll have to get Braxton Ashcraft, because that is definitely one of the first names that I think of for the top 20 strikeout leaders. And so, of course, he beat me, but it's like just so nonchalantly, like, screw you, Combs. So now I'll never forget Braxton Ashcraft. When you said it, I got the chills inside.
1: It's like branded on your forehead now. Show Braxton Ashcraft some damn respect. You bet your Ashcraft you should.
0: Yeah. Bad joke. Oh, man. So anyway, you said Braxton Ashcraft, and like, yeah, again, you look at the numbers, yes, but blindly we're thinking about the top 20 strikeout pitchers in baseball, and Combs is like, oh, yeah, you know, Braxton Ashcraft. No, no problem. So anyway, speaking of best pitcher in baseball, though, I think that distinction still belongs to Tarek Skubal, and he's also another one. Definitely looked more human this year than he has in his last 2 years, where he's the back-to-back reigning American League Cy Young Award winner. He had that bone chip in his elbow, or the loose body that he had to get removed, missed the entire month of May, but miraculously came back only 6 weeks later. And right now, Skubal was dealing. He just got pulled from the game. He had a high pitch count, had a lot of traffic on the bases, but was still relatively lights out. 5 innings, 5 hits, 1 earned run, 9 strikeouts through 96 pitches. ERA down to 3.06. The Tigers lead the A's 2-1 in Detroit in the top of the sixth. And obviously, Brad, every time Skubal takes them out, I think folks in Detroit are wondering if it's going to be the last time, because that trade deadline's fastly approaching. August 3rd, less than a month away. We got the All-Star break coming up here. Skubal guaranteed to maybe only have four more starts in a Tigers uniform before that trade deadline rolls around. That's if he stays healthy and doesn't, have any more injuries. He's probably going to have four more starts. And then we're wondering, with the Tigers at 40-50 and Skubal set to be a free agent and the dark cloud of a lockout looming ahead, do the Tigers trade him or do they hold on to him? That is the biggest headline at the trade deadline as we get closer and closer. And as it stands today, I don't have a strong inclination on what the hell Detroit's going to do. But I still think, and I've maintained this position for the entire season, we don't know if there is going to be baseball next year, and you might get a salary cap in play. I think if you're Detroit, you got to hold on to Tarek Skubal. I still think it would be very foolish to trade him, not knowing what the future holds for Major League Baseball.
1: I'm going to say this right now, and I'm just going to pull this out of my keister, much like Brando did Braxton Ashcraft on the last edition of the list. But I think it's like less than a 20% chance that Skubal is going to get dealt at the deadline. You look at the Tigers right now. Yes, they have an abhorrent overall record at 40-50. And let's say, they finish this first half strong. And maybe get a sweep in there or win like three of their last four games or four of their last five, however many games they have until the All-Star break. I mean, as it stands, entering the night tonight, Detroit, despite being 10 games below 500, they're only 5 games out of the wild card in the AL. The AL is the definition of parity. They are dominated that league right now by nothing but mediocrity. And as a result, you're just seeing the Yankees, and they've kind of come back down to earth. You know that as a diehard Yankees guy. And everybody else is kind of ho-hum. I mean, the White Sox are the feel-good story. Right now, maybe in all of baseball, and especially in the American League at 47-42. Seattle is getting rocked tonight because Brian Wu has just been atrocious on the road. And that's where it's ugly head yet again tonight, though they enter tonight at 47-44. But you look at right now the wild card leaders, it is your Yankees because Tampa's leading the division, but they've got a commanding lead, a 5-game lead in the wild card race.

0: wild card team, followed by Cleveland at 47-44 and Texas at 500. They're 45-45. Houston, Minnesota, Toronto, Baltimore, the Athletics, Boston, and Detroit, again, are all within five games. So if the Tigers can finish the first half strong, they are not going to deal Skubal. I don't see it in any way, shape, or form. I think it's a snowball's chance, and you know what, that it's going to come to fruition. So, again, I'm banking on it. I'm a betting man. Skubal stays in the Motor City. Vroom, vroom. Detroit could have a very strong second half. They're very much going to be in the wild card race conversation.
1: Yeah, I mean, the American League stinks. You only have six teams at or above 500, whereas in the National League, you got 10. And we know how dangerous that National League Central is. The Dodgers, of course, carrying the water. And the NL East, only held back by the Pack Mule Mets. They're the only team under 500 in the NL East. The Marlins. Marlins are on a heater.
0: Marlins are good.
1: The Phillies have been on a heater for basically 3 months, and the Braves still with the third best run differential in all of baseball atop the NL East. But you mentioned my Yankees really quickly. You know I love my guy Cam Schlittler. You know I still think Cam Schlittler can win the Cy Young Award this year for the New York Yankees, despite getting, you know, him looking human, across a couple of starts in June, one of which he gave up four runs. None of them were earned against Boston. Then he did get smacked around by Detroit. He bounced back in a big way last night. Eight innings, one run, eight strikeouts as he completely shut down the Rays, got the Yankees a much-needed win yesterday. He said afterwards, Brad, that his bounce-back performance was fueled by his critics. He didn't really delve into it. I would assume a lot of that's probably social media. Schlittler, a young guy, you know, definitely had a little something to say after he beat the Red Sox in the wild card series last year, was a little active on Twitter for a couple of weeks. But, you know, a lot of people were saying, oh, this guy's regressing. Here we go. Here comes Cam Schlittler back to life, back to normal. And then he just goes out and completely mows down the Rays. So Cam Schlittler kind of admitting he listens to the outside noise. Is that something you would want to hear from one of your favorite players on the Cubs? Because I gotta admit, I love it. I love the honesty. I love the raw honesty. And I love that he gets positively amped up by, you know, haters and clowns on social media. Obviously, you'd rather that than the other way. But what did you think of Cam Schlittler kind of admitting he listens to the noise?
0: I loved it. And the fact, too, that he also expressed it with some colorful language. If you see the rest of that quote, there might be an explicit word or two that were involved in it. He's just being real, man. He's being honest. Whatever motivates a guy, I'm completely game for. So, you know, there are some athletes that, you know, drown out the noise. They're not on social media. They don't want to be on social media. They don't want to read the clippings and the headlines and the beat reporters and the writers and, you know, various fans and all the hatred they're tossing at them. But some of them, they do look at it, and it does offer some bold and bored material. And I'm fine with that. So, you know, if he's got the type of personality that can roll with those kind of punches and it uses it as a fuel for his internal fire, why wouldn't you want him expressing that openly and saying, yeah, I read that, I hear that, and you know what? It just makes me do my job even better. So, yeah, bring the heat, bring the noise, and I'm going to shut you the heck up. I'm totally applaud it. I love it. I like a little spice with my stars in sports, and Cam Schlittler is certainly delivering. And I hate to say that about any New York Yankee, but Pat, I know you love the Yankees and I love you. So I'm okay with Schlittler being a, you know, that kind of guy.
1: Thank you. Thank you. He said, yeah, they want to say there's bleeping regression because I have one bad outing. Yep. So yeah, I loved it, man. And he mowed down.
0: It's great.
1: They could not touch him last night. So his ERA is down, back down to just 2.01, and he's right up there in the top 10 in strikeouts in all of baseball. That one was an easy one for me to get, not Braxton Ashcraft, but, you know, I digress. I still think, you know, Combs maybe gets a little tip or two ahead of Friday night shows on what the list is going to be, but that's all I'm saying. That's all I'm saying. 310-840-4910, the number to join the show. When we come back, we'll all have a chance to win. Can we build an undefeated baseball team? We're going to play a 162-0 when we return. He's Brad Evans. I'm Pat Boyle. 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
2: 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And yes, we're counting. 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
1: Welcome on back. BetMGM Tonight, Westwood One Sports. He's Brad Evans. I'm Pat Boyle. Sorry, I'm just laughing at something one of my stupid friends said in one of our group chats. 310-840-4910 is the number to join the show. That's 310-840-4910. Alrighty. Brad, were you... I know I was on the show because I vividly remember it. Were you here when we did 162-0 and I'm pretty sure we went 161-1? That was a couple of weeks ago, right?
2: That sounds right. I believe I was on that show with you because I think I've only done the baseball game because there's 20-0 for football. There's 82-0 for the NBA and basketball, but I think I've only done baseball one time with you. And I think we went 161-1. Now, according to Brandon Combs, who has a lot of free time on his hands, apparently, or just wanders off adrift and gets lost in the old school statistics that this game provides. He said he's maybe played this thing like 30 times and has got 161-1. He thinks it's downright impossible for anybody to go undefeated and get the grand prize at 162-0. You know what I say to that, Pat? Challenge accepted.
1: I say poppycock. Let's get Combs in here, producer Brandon Combs. Let's get our video producer, Michael Montgomery. Monty in the mix. If you're watching the show live on YouTube, Twitter, or Twitch, you can follow along as we try to go 162-0. So, Combs, are you taking the reins on this, or is Monty doing it?
3: I will take the reins on it. Look, I, and by the way, I love the music underneath. Good job there. I've played this thing way more than 30 times, Brad. I go in rabbit holes when I'm sitting down and watching games, and I go in rabbit holes on YouTube, on Twitter, and everywhere. So I've probably played this game probably close to 500 times. And I've gotten 30 161-1s. Yeah.
1: Yeah, literally.
3: It's just talk about an addict with baseball. Which is why I knew who Braxton Ashcraft was and you didn't.
2: That's true.
1: I know who he is. Know who Braxton Ashcraft is. You just rattle it off nilly-willy. Like there was no doubt in your mind that he was top 20 in baseball in strikeouts.
3: Because it wasn't. I was right. All right.
2: All right, let's do this.
3: Let's go 162-0. Go ahead, Monty. Give us our first spin. The Oakland A's of the 2000s. Ooh, we got some good choices here. You got Miguel Tejada, who had, it looks like, averaged 109 hits, 38 home runs, 34 home runs, had a 961 OPS, it looks like, or is that?
1: And how do we not go with Giambi?
2: Because he's a first baseman.
1: So he's a monster on those teams.
2: Production.
3: Yeah.
1: I was just watching Moneyball.
3: One name.
1: Last night we got off the air. My girlfriend put Moneyball on right before the show ended. We stayed up to like 1 a.m. watching Moneyball. Great movie.
3: Great.
2: Read the book as well. Fantastic book. Yeah.
3: Yes.
2: My vote's right, Miguel Tejada, but we got a Giambi fanboy now, so I'm not going to.
3: I like Jason Giambi too. I mean, he had a OPS of over 1,000, averaged 38 home runs, 109 hits. I mean, I don't know how we don't go with
2: him. Go with Giambi. Don't go with Jeremy. Make sure it's Jason.
3: 129 RBIs. DH or first base?
1: First you want to put him at first, right? Because DH, you want to make sure that, like, you leave that open in case. Because once we put him at DH, we can't move him, right?
3: Correct.
2: Yeah, correct.
3: Once we put him at first, we can't move him.
1: Yeah, that's fine.
3: Okay. First base it is. The New York Lincoln Giants of the 1920s. They had Charlie Smith. Okay. Oh, yeah, good old Charlie Smith, who had an OPS of over 1,000 again, 35 home runs.
2: Okay, was he qualified at?
3: 151 RBIs, right field, it looks like.
2: Okay, right field. I'm sold. I look at the OPS. It's Charlie Smith, the legendary, the unforgettable. I've never heard the New York Lincoln Giants before, but Charlie Smith is my vote. Final answer.
3: Yeah. I think if you get the New York Lincoln Giants in the 1920s and you get a guy with an OPS that high with an average of 35 home runs and 151 RBIs, you take him.
2: Yep.
3: So I would agree, Charlie Smith in right field.
1: I think the New York Lincoln Giants, is that that's the Negro Leagues, isn't it not?
3: I believe so, yeah.
2: It must be. Yeah, it must be.
3: Now we've got the Twins of the 80s. God, we got Kirby Puckett, Kent Herbeck, Al Woods.
2: Oh, yeah. Gary Gaetti.
3: Man. Yeah, Gary Gaetti.
2: My RBI baseball Nintendo days are just loving this. I used to play with the Twins all the time.
3: I think it's either Kirby or Herbeck. Yeah, I would say Kirby.
2: I'm going to go with Kirby Puckett. Pat?
3: There's so many good center fielders.
1: I'm fine with whatever. None of these guys are jumping. I mean, I know Kirby Puckett, but like none of those numbers are jumping out to me. We could skip here.
3: Do we want to respin? Do we want to respin the team?
2: Yeah, respin the team. Let's stick with the 80s and pray we get maybe the Athletics.
3: I'm good with that. The Detroit Tigers. You got
2: is this Cecil Fielder? Alan Trammell?
3: Alan Trammell. Kirk Gibson is in there. I mean, the numbers aren't all that delicious.
1: Who the hell is Johnny Grubb?
2: I don't even know who Johnny Grubb is, but he had over 1,000 OPS, apparently. What's he qualify at?
3: Yeah, but it was just a couple again. His home runs and his RBIs are really low.
2: I'd probably go Trammell. Because again, he qualifies as a Trammell here too, right?
3: Yeah, Trammell was a shortstop.
2: Yeah, I go Trammell.
3: I would too.
4: All right.
2: Next,
3: Pirates of the 2020s. God, I wish we had pitchers.
2: Brian Reynolds is really the only guy to speak of.
3: So here's my proposal. If we respin the year here, we're out of respins. But if we get the 1990s, we get Barry Bonds.
2: Barry Bonds? Vance Like?
1: I say rip it, because Brian Reynolds is not appealing to me.
2: No.
3: Yeah, me neither.
2: All right, pray. Pray we get the 90s.
1: Oh,
2: now we got the
1: 90s. We got Roberto Clemente.
3: Yeah. Roberto Clemente. You also have Willie Stargell, too, though. Willie Stargell. His numbers are pretty comparable. Had more home runs on average. But the runs in the RBIs for Clemente put it over the top for me. So I would
2: Clemente
3: go Clemente
2: for me.
3: Yeah,
2: me too. Legend.
3: All right, Oakland A's of the 2020s. That's Nick Kurtz.
2: Oh, Nick Kurtz all day.
3: Yeah.
1: We're going to DH him?
3: You're going to have to. The New York Giants of the 1930s.
1: Mel Ott.
2: Mel Ott.
3: Yep.
2: Hall of Famer Mel Ott.
3: Mel Ott.
2: Dansby Swanson just joined an exclusive group with his RBI count last week. No lie. Look it up.
3: He went nuclear last week. Now we won't see him hit for 3 months. Mel Ott is at third base. The Cardinals of the 1930s. I know all these guys. You have Joe Medwick.
2: Joe Medwick's a legend. I know
3: George
2: Joe Medwick.
3: Watson. Watkins, I should say. Man, all these guys had OPSs of over 1,000, too.
2: Yeah,
3: I would say
2: they had
3: Medwick,
2: some killer
3: though.
2: Teams, the Cardinals.
3: Yeah, Medwick with 111 runs and 154 RBIs. It's Medwick.
1: Yep.
2: He gets my vote.
1: Medwick.
3: Yep.
1: Smithicks.
2: Right, we need a second baseman and a catcher.
3: 1970s Detroit Tigers. See, this is where you get screwed when you don't have re-rolls. Oh.
2: Well, what does a catcher or second baseman look like?
1: Cheeks.
3: I mean, yeah.
2: Like, booty cheeks?
3: I would sacrifice OPS here for a higher average RBIs and runs. So it looks like Bill Freehand maybe might be the play here. Or even Lance Parrish. Yeah, Lance Parrish, 65 runs, 60 RBIs, Parrish. 19 home runs, 276.
2: Yeah. Yeah. It's decent.
3: Yeah.
2: I know the name.
3: All right. Let's, I guess, it's either Parrish or Freehand.
2: It'll take your pick, boys.
3: I would go with Parrish.
2: All right, go Lance. And let's pray we get a decent second baseman. How about Ryan Sandberg?
3: The Philadelphia Phillies of the 1930s. We get Pinky Whitney or Bernie Freiberg. God, we got screwed here at the end. God.
2: We're probably going to be 82 and 80.
3: Yeah.
1: Jeez.
2: We're going to be like every American League franchise this year, gentlemen.
3: Yeah, I would go with Pinky Whitney.
2: Sure. You had me a Pinky.
3: Yeah. Unreal.
1: Oh, 158-4.
2: How did we pull that out of our keisters?
3: Our lineup was pretty damn good up until those last two picks. It was really good up until those last two picks. Yeah, Monty, if you scroll down, it'll tell you like where you lacked. Pinky Whitney was a yellow pick, so a borderline pick. Who I don't know who else we could have gone with. Yeah, we didn't do too bad.
2: Even Lance Parrish was a green pick.
3: Yeah, I mean, look, you got the. I mean, basically, it was our runs scored that held us back. We got 100% on everything else, except for our runs scored.
2: Hey, we'll take it. Small wins.
1: Frickin' all right, Pinky Whitney, you're
3: all
1: you're
3: four of our losses are from Pinky Whitney. Unreal.
2: Rest in peace, Pinky.
1: We have to extort
3: Dansby Swanson
1: him.
3: Of the 1930s.
2: We would kill if we had Dansby Swanson on that list.
3: Jed Hoyer would have paid Pinky Whitney 5 years, $180 million.
2: That's accurate. That's definitely accurate.
3: Oh, God.
1: My God. All right, not bad. 158-4. We'll take it. We will certainly take it. Combs, I don't know, based off of your comments, if it is impossible to go 162-0. I feel like if we would have gotten, I don't know, a Jackie Robinson, or if we would have gotten a Roger Hornsby, or
3: but that's the problem is that you never get those guys when you need them. You know what I mean? Like and then if you save your respin at that point, then earlier we would have ended up picking like Kirby Puckett in center field instead of having Roberto Clemente.
1: That's true.
3: You get what I'm saying? So it's tough sometimes because I just think it's, I don't know. I think it's impossible to go 162-0. Just my opinion. Maybe it's not. I've never seen anybody post that they've done it, though.
1: No, you've never seen anybody go 162-0?
3: I've never. No, and me and my I've got a bunch of friends that play this. We play the 20-0, the 82-0. We've all done all of those. Nobody has gone 162-0 yet.
1: Mm. The search continues. 310-840-4910. Phone number to join. You could call. You could text. We come back, we'll get you some scoreboard updates from a busy night in baseball. 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
19: 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And intercepted. 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

0: Evans. I'm Pat Boyle. The phone number to join the show, 310-840-4910. Again, that's 310-840-4910. Let's get some baseball scoreboard updates here on a busy Tuesday night. Just a couple of days. Six, if you include tonight, until we get to the All-Star break with the Home Run Derby and the Midsummer Classic next week in Philadelphia. Brad, pretty good start for your Chicago Cubbies. Matthew Boyd looking awfully good, and the Cubbies putting up a couple of runs here in the fifth inning. What's going on in Baltimore?
1: Yeah, it's played in another one. It is 3-0. The Cubbies up right now, top of the fifth inning, two outs. They were reviewing a called out at first base. That was Alex Bregman. Cubs seem pretty emphatic. I'm going to see it on replay right now. I'm going to tell you how good it is. Oh, he's definitely safe. So that out call is going to get overturned on what would have been a double play. The Cubs still scored a run on that. Again, 3-0. Speaking of Matthew Boyd, in this game, looking like his all-star self from last year, only giving up 3 hits and 4 clean innings for the most part. 1 walk with 6 strikeouts. 69 total pitches, PCA 2-for-3 with another RBI, just continues to rake the dish. His batting average now flirting with 300 is all the way up to 295. Bregman also has an RBI and also has a hit from earlier in the game. Dansby Swanson, got to have your pinky out when you say it. He's 1-for-2 with a run scored, staying hot for him. Batting average well above the Mendoza line now. And Miguel Amaya bat in the 9th spot. He's got a couple of runs scored, 1-4-1. Again, Cubs up 3-0 against a disappointing Baltimore Orioles. Top of the fifth inning, 1 out.
0: All right, there you go. So Cubbies looking good. You know, Yankees, they got the big fiery outing last night from Cam Schlittler. We talked about his comments earlier on the show. You know, some say it was bleeping regression because I had one bad outing. He mowed down the Rays. You'd think maybe the Yankees, can they start to climb out of this swoon that they always find themselves in the middle of summer? Well, maybe not just yet. They're trailing the Tampa Bay Rays 6-4 right now in the bottom of the 7th at the Trop with 2 outs. Yankees came into tonight 3 games back of the Rays in the AL East, who had lost 3 in a row, but they knocked around Will Warren, got him out of a ballgame after just 4 innings with Yandy Diaz cranking a home run. And also home run from Victor Mesa Jr. and a home run from a guy I've never even heard of, Hunter Fiducia. Fiducia.
1: Yes.
0: That sounds like a law firm.
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0: Anyway, my guy Rice Baby
1: cranked it up.
0: It does sound like bread. It sounds like focaccia. And it sounds like fiduciary.
1: Yeah.
0: Sounds like a couple of weird words all combined into one.
1: Things.
0: At least my guy Ben Rice cranked another bomb. He's got 26 home runs, up to 60 ribbies on the season. So we'll see if the Yankees can get to that Rays bullpen. Otherwise, they're going to drop to 4 back in the AL East. And then let's take a look at some of the other scores that are going on here. We gave you an update on Skubal. Again, only 5 innings. Had a deep pitch count, but he did have 9 strikeouts. Tigers lead the A's 6-2. Every win important for Detroit as we get closer to the trade deadline. Brad, you talked about going against Brian Wu anytime he's on the road, and so far that continues to be a good strategy. He had a decent line, but he gave up 9 hits and 3 runs across 5 innings. The Fish, they're taking care of business right now in Seattle, right? Or in Miami, I should say.
1: They're up right now. Let's see, 4-2. Max Mayer is also on the mound for Miami. He's had an outstanding season. He's in line for the win right now. He's got a 2.58 ERA on the year, 1.11 whip. I believe he has only, 1 loss, 9-1. So he is aiming to go to 10-1 if the bullpen can hold this led. Mayer went 5 innings, 4 innings, 4 hits allowed, 2 earned runs, 2 walks, and 4 strikeouts. Not outstanding by any stretch, but just enough to qualify for the dub if they hang on. Hicks, 3-for-4 in this game. Everybody but Stowers and Mack have a hit for the Marlins. And you're right, man. Woo's splits are outrageous. He's awesome at home up there in Sasquatch land. But when he goes on the road, man, he gets roughed up. And, it didn't, you know, qualify as a quality start, but he did give up 9 hits in 5 innings, 3 earned runs, a walk, and 5 strikeouts. That ERA is now at 4.23 on the season. Again, Miami up 4-2. And folks, open your eyes. This Marlins team is a force to reckon with. And not only because they got a pretty good staff, and Sandy Alcantara is starting to find his stuff again, but Otto Lopez has been just a walking, talking, hitting machine. He's batting north of .330 on the season. Xavier Edwards has had a really good year. Kyle Stowers is starting to find it, although he's hitless tonight. Nobody goes to games in SoFla, but the Miami Marlins are a contender, man. They are going to be there in the conversation for the NL wild card race when it's all said and done come October.
0: Brad, how about this? I'm going to rattle off some teams. The Rays, the Yankees, the Braves, the Phillies, Brewers, Cubs, and Dodgers. And if they win tonight, the Marlins. Those are the teams in Major League Baseball that will have at least 50 wins. That's how good the Marlins have been. You mentioned it. Yeah.
1: It's crazy.
0: They're certainly not to be ignored here. We've talked about, I know the White Sox have been a team that has, you know, every passing day we're like, all right, I guess the White Sox are for real. I guess the White Sox are for real. They're in first place in the AL Central at 47-42, but the Miami Marlins deserve your attention as well. All right, Brad, we'll bid you adieu, brother. It's great to have you back. Can't wait for a awesome show coming up tomorrow. And so until then, we'll bid you adieu, my friend.
1: Yes. Adios, amigos. Get after him, my man. And the Cubs just grounded a double play. Womp womp.
0: Coming up next, what the heck did Brad Stevens have to say about trading Jaylen Brown?
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0: on Westwood One Sports. 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I don't care how measured or appealing to the emotions of the fan base, how much Brad Stevens did that in his press conference yesterday alongside new team owner and CEO Bill Chisholm. I don't care how calculated and how apologetic at times the press conference seemed. You can't defend trading Jaylen Brown to the Philadelphia 76ers like they did last week. We're still dealing with the fallout of it. And Brad Stevens had a 40-minute press conference. Him and Bill Chisholm had a 40-minute press conference yesterday. And, like, if you're a Celtics fan, did it make you feel any better? If you're a basketball fan that for days were trying to figure out what the hell was the motive, why would you trade Jaylen Brown? How is all you get back Paul George and two first-round picks? How could you break up a championship tandem that got back to the playoffs this year as the two seed with Jason Tatum missing 80% of the regular season recovering from the torn Achilles? And yeah, you blew a 3-1 lead against the Sixers, but part of the reason why you lost that game seven is Tatum didn't play. How could you just be so willing to break up that core right away, especially when you didn't have to dish out big new contracts this offseason? Tatum and Brown are under contract for the next 2-3-plus years together. Nonsense. And to trade them to Philly, the team that you blew a 3-1 lead to, one of your biggest rivals in the Eastern Conference, you just made them better. You just made them the second-best team in the East behind my New York Knicks. You just gave the Sixers a leg up in the arms race in the Eastern Conference. You made your squad worse. At least that's what most rational people would think. So I was dying to hear what Brad Stevens had to say about this. By the way, you want to weigh in on this, 310-840-4910. But let's hear some of Brad Stevens' quotes here, right out of the chute, if we can here. Here is Brad Stevens on the Celtics' road to get to where they were, which led to them trading Jaylen Brown to Philadelphia.
1: When I looked at our team, and I looked at where the league was heading, looked at the way that we've finished the last couple years, and also looked at the unbelievable way we've played in the regular season in the last couple years, you know, the path looked a little bit more challenging to me. I might be wrong. I'm not going to stand up here and be defensive about that. But the path looked a little bit more challenging with 70% of our cap and such a high percent of our usage tied into two players.
0: Yeah, you know, again, the path, was it? Challenging? Yes, challenging, because the Knicks are better than you. That's why it's challenging. Outside of that, I mean, you know, come on. We all kind of looked at this Eastern Conference bracket going into the playoffs last year, and we said, wow, the top half of that bracket looks, well, at least I did. I said, it looks awfully fraudulent. Pistons has the one seed. I'll never believe in the Cleveland Cavaliers, especially with James Harden on their team. The Raptors were the five seed. This is before, obviously, you know, now they look a lot better. They made the trade for Kawhi. And the Magic, who were a 500 team, if not worse, the second half of the season. The Pistons nearly got knocked out by the Magic in round one. And then them and the Cavaliers, it was basically like a mid-off, if you will, in the second round of that series. And the Cavaliers end up winning game seven on the road, blowing Detroit out of the water. And the Knicks sweep them, just like the Knicks swept the Sixers. So, yeah, you know what? A bunch of what-ifs for the Boston Celtics, but if they didn't have to play the Sixers in the first round, if Jason Tatum didn't get hurt, if they weren't on the same side quadrant of the bracket as the New York Knicks, maybe the Boston Celtics could have gotten back to the Eastern Conference Finals. And then if you're one step away from the finals, are you really breaking up this core? Or was this just purely based off of the result? And I know sometimes the results have to drive the decisions, but man, to say that the path is more challenging, like, this is the NBA. What do you think happens? You get a couple of star players. Yeah, that makes up 70% of your cap. Look at the Oklahoma City Thunder. They locked down their three stars as early as they possibly could in SGA, in J-Dub, and in Chet Holmgren. And they're paying those combined $120 million this year, but SGA's Supermax contract kicks in next year, and then you're paying those three guys a combined $150 million-plus dollars for the next 3 years. And there you go. I mean, and I don't know if Brad Stevens must have been talking about the regular salary cap, which is $160 million or $164 million. But let's not forget, the NBA allows you to go to the first apron, which is $209 million, and they allow you to go to the second apron, which is $221 million, which if you're a serious competing team for an NBA title and you have an owner that wants to spend, you should be going up against that second apron. It's what the New York Knicks did last year. It's what some of the great teams, most of the championship-winning teams, have done the last several years. So honestly, that's a bit misleading quote from Brad Stevens when he says your top two players make up 70% of your cap. Jason Tatum's going to make $58 million this year, and Jaylen Brown was going to make right around $60 million. That's less than 120. Yeah, that's 70% of the salary cap, but you still had an extra $100 million to spend on the rest of your team to get up to that second apron. So I don't want to hear about 70% of the cap for your two best players. Look at any great team in the NBA. If they have two all-NBA caliber players, yeah, they're going to take up 70% of your cap. And don't get me wrong. I think we have the NBA kind of went above and, you know, it over calculated for all these big threes and all these super teams that teams have been trying to build. That doesn't necessarily get you a championship. We've seen many, many failures. You build a really good, well-balanced team with good depth coming off the bench. And yes, that gives you just as much of a chance at winning a championship. Look at the San Antonio Spurs, but also in the same vein, look at the San Antonio Spurs, because in another 2 years, they're going to be paying Wemby $70 million a year. They're going to be paying Stephon Castle $50 million a year. They're already paying De'Aaron Fox $50 million a year. So there you go. Once you prove you can win a championship, once you have two all-NBA caliber players, they're going to take up 70% of your cap. So, like, what do you want? What do you want, Brad? Do you want to, like, and here's the thing. I mentioned it before. I just watched Moneyball last night. Like, are you trying to be Billy Bean? Are you trying to be Billy Bean? Do you feel like you got to prove just how much of a genius you are by trading Jaylen Brown? And, you know, when he was asked whether or not they think the Celtics are going to be better this year, he goes, oh, I guess we'll find out. Yeah, guess we will, but the early returns don't look promising. You traded away the guy that won the finals MVP 25 months ago, who was a five-time All-Star, finished sixth this year in the MVP voting. You got worse. You got worse. And here's the other thing. You don't have to be Billy Bean, because you should have an owner that wants to spend. And Bill Chisholm answered a couple of questions, the new CEO, the new owner of the Boston Celtics, and he made it a point to say, it's, quote, it's not about the money at all. This was, again, trying to put together the right set of players and assets to win now, to win next year, the following year, the year after that. That's what this was about. None of these were about money. We have some more room now. If we see something we wanted, Brad's got the green light to do that. Bill Chisholm went on to say, quote, I know people feel like, oh, there must be a smoking gun somewhere around the money. That's just not what this is about. And I can say it and I'll keep saying it, but I'll also prove it to you. When we have the opportunity, we're going to do that. And we've given ourselves the flexibility to do it now. So it's fine to keep asking the question, because I know we have to prove it, and we will. Will you? You sure about that? You sure about that? Because I said it when the trade happened. You can't name more than 20 players that are better than Jaylen Brown in the NBA. And that's being conservative, and that's coming from a diehard Knicks fan. I have every reason to hate Jaylen Brown as a fan and hate the Boston Celtics as a fan. There's not more than 20 players better than Jaylen Brown. That was the team that I feared most this season. That is the team I would have feared most next season in the Eastern Conference as a Knicks fan. Not anymore. Not anymore. So it's not about the money. So you really think that you got better. And in Jaylen Brown's replacement, you got Paul George. Who are we freaking kidding? Who, by the way, you're going to pay Paul George $54 million this year. And you know what his player option is for next year? $57 million. So take your quote about Jaylen Brown and Jason Tatum taking up 70% of the cap and shove it, Brad Stevens, because this year you're going to pay Tatum and Paul George a combined $112 million. That's 70% of your salary cap. And unless you find a way to trade Paul George away in the next 12 months, who's taking him? He's going to opt into his player option. And you're going to pay Jason Tatum and Paul George next year $119 million combined. That's more than 70% of your salary cap. So you'd rather have Paul George than Jaylen Brown is essentially what you're saying. That's essentially what Brad Stevens is saying. And if not, good luck trading away Paul George in a trade to get you a top 10 player in the NBA. Because that's the only way this trade makes sense. And you had a chance to get Giannis. And you didn't, reportedly, you didn't want to include Hugo Gonzalez. Or, reportedly, you didn't want to give Giannis a third year of a contract extension.

0: think Brad Stevens has lost a sensational amount of trust. And I can't stand, by the way, and just to get back to my point before, I know we overcorrected, the league overcorrected with trying to build super teams and two or three players that can lead you and not having any depth. I get it. Depth is important. You have to have good bench players. You also have to have star power. You have to have star power. Look at the last 8 NBA champions. The New York Knicks, Jalen Brunson, Karl Anthony Towns. I'm not even going to include OG Anunoby. I'm just talking about the two best players. Those are perennial all-stars. The Oklahoma City Thunder, the reigning two-time MVP. J-Dub, who was All-NBA. Chet Holmgren, who was All-NBA this year. And second, and the runner-up for Defensive Player of the Year. The Boston Celtics in 2024, Tatum and Brown. The Denver Nuggets in 2023, Jokic and Murray. The Golden State Warriors in 2022, Steph Curry and Draymond. And that's and they had a really good deep team, but the Golden State Warriors are often the exception to the rule. 2021, Milwaukee Bucks. Yes, Giannis. Also, at the time, Chris Middleton was a damn good player still. By the way, Chris Middleton was just in a trade. We'll get you that news in just a bit. 2020 Lakers, LeBron and AD. You have to have the star power. And so I here's another quote that I want to hear from Brad Stevens on how the NBA calls for building depth as a reason why they traded Jaylen Brown. Take a listen.
1: The reality in this era and in this day and age of the NBA, and you could see it obviously with the last couple of champions and some of the teams that were at the very top of the league, when it was all said and done at the end of this year, is that, you know, you have to do a great job and you have to have the optionality to do a great job of building out depth that can hopefully replace the irreplaceable individual.
0: Again, I agree. But he also contradicted himself right at the end. To replace the irreplaceable player. To replace the irreplaceable player. Because in many ways, Jaylen Brown was irreplaceable. Just look at the year he had. Without Tatum, Jaylen Brown stepped up, scored nearly 30 points per game, career high in rebounds per game, career high in assists per game. And I can't, I couldn't, I had to log off of social media last week, the night that this trade went down, because then you have all the truthers, you have all the contradictors, you have all the contrarians.
2: Oh, well, if you look at the analytics, Jaylen Brown was a negative in his true on-court, off-court rating.
0: Take a giant hike off of a short cliff. Jaylen Brown won the finals MVP 2 years ago. A series and a playoffs that Jason Tatum largely stunk in. Jaylen Brown carried the Celtics to a title. So don't tell me about the analytics and how good the Celtics were when Jaylen Brown was on the floor and off the floor this year. Because Jason Tatum missed the first 65 games and Jaylen Brown was an MVP candidate and the Celtics were the 2 seed in the East. So something ain't adding up. And you want to talk about the series against Philadelphia? None of them made shots. They all missed their threes. Every single one of them. And then Tatum got hurt. So for all the contrarians out there, well, the Celtics are actually a better team without Jaylen Brown. You're a moron and a loser and an idiot, and you don't know basketball. Because, the Celtics had to build depth. So instead of Jaylen Brown, it's now Paul George. It's being able to re-sign Nemish Kita. It's being able to add the ageless Mike Conley. And then it's being able to sign Mitchell Robinson, which is a good move. Don't get me wrong. You could have added Mitchell Robinson even with Jaylen Brown on the team, because let me remind you, Paul George is essentially making the same amount of money as Jaylen Brown. And that's where this just continues to not add up at all. I'm glad Brad Stevens made sure to mention that this was nothing personal against Jaylen Brown, that they had no bad blood,

0: They were not disgruntled with one another. And, I mean, to me, that makes the trade even dumber. Another reason why it's a stupid trade and really only second to Nico Harrison trading Luka Doncic to the LA Lakers in the middle of the night as the second dumbest NBA trade that I can remember in the last decade. But here is Brad Stevens on how this is nothing against Jaylen Brown. Take a listen.
1: That's absolutely nothing against Jaylen, right? If you have Jaylen Brown on your team, you should feature him. You should use all those possessions, and you should approach things that way. But I think the importance of depth, and then obviously we have to continue to work on ways to diversify our attack overall. All that being said, still wasn't, still would not have made a move unless we thought the right opportunity presented itself.
0: So again, diversify our attack and need to build depth. And Bill Chisholm saying this has nothing to do about money and we're going to spend and, you know, I'll prove it to you. It's a lot of like, hey, we know this trade is so stupid on paper, but just trust us. Right? Just trust us, please. I'm sorry, you don't deserve that. You don't have that benefit of the doubt. Winning a championship, that earns you a lot of trust. That earns you the freedom to make some risky moves. Not a trade like this. Not a chance. You lose all that trust when you do that. Brad Stevens is going to, mark my words, said it when the trade happened, and I'll double down on it. Brad Stevens is going to get fired because of this trade. Or, Bill Chisholm, the new owner and CEO of the Celtics, this was about the money, and this was about not wanting to pay Jaylen Brown another contract extension in another 2 years, and not wanting to go up against the second apron, and so the Celtics trying to be cheap, trying to not spend that much money, trying to do a money ball approach in the NBA for a team that's only 2 years removed from a title. And if that's the reason why, then Bill Chisholm might say to Brad Stevens, don't worry, you're not going to get fired because of this trade. You have my backing. And even then, you're going to take an owner, a new owner of a team at its word? But assuming that this, if Bill Chisholm is telling the truth, and boy, I would love to inject him with some truth serum and get the full, raw, unfiltered, honest truth about whether or not this had anything to do with money and wanting to be cheaper and not wanting to go up against the second apron and not wanting to have to spend so much money and stay under that second apron in the NBA salary cap. If that is the truth, then Brad Stevens is going to get fired because of this trade. 310-840-4910 is the number to join the show. 310-840-4910. What did you think of Brad Stevens' quotes regarding Jaylen Brown and the Celtics trade, sending him to the Philadelphia 76ers last week? 310-840-4910. You know, there's one other thing about this trade. Is that, you know, again, I look at this Celtics team right now, and it blows my mind that our friends at BetMGM still have them as the second best odds in the Eastern Conference. Jason Tatum, Paul George, Derek White, Mitchell Robinson, Peyton Pritchard, Sam Hauser, the great Hugo Gonzalez, Nemir Kita. That's not a better team than the Sixers. And I don't care if Joel Embiid plays 20 games this year. Jaylen Brown, Tyrese Maxey, VJ Edgecombe, that's a better team. And the depth that the Sixers have built this year, some good signings, bringing in Anthony Simons as well, coming off the bench, that's a solid team. That's a better team than the Celtics. So when Brad Stevens was asked if they think they're going to be a better team, and he said, we'll find out, I can't wait to find out. Because I think they're going to be dead wrong on this. I think they're going to be dead wrong. 310-840-4910 is the number to join the show. I'm Pat Boyle. When we come back, mention it during this segment. We got a massive six-team trade with Chris Middleton at the forefront of it. What the heck are some of these other teams getting back? We'll explain. And plus, Shams Charania has an update on the three teams at the front of the race to acquire LeBron James. LeBron James? We'll get your calls and your texts when we return. 310-840-4910. I'm Pat Boyle. This is BetMGM Tonight on Westwood One Sports.
2: 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Not before advancing further than the majority of U.S. teams before them. It was a fun run on home soil. 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USA! 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

0: 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Back now.
1: All right, welcome on back. BetMGM Tonight, Westwood One Sports. I'm Pat Boyle. We're going to get to your phone calls here in just a second. Phone number to join the show, 310-840-4910. You could call, you could text. Reacting to Brad Stevens' press conference yesterday, a 40-minute press conference, him and the new owner and CEO of the Celtics, Bill Chisholm, defending the Jaylen Brown trade, which I think is absolute lunacy. I think it's going to be one of the worst trades we've seen, only next to the Luka Doncic trade. I think the Celtics are going to massively regret that for years to come. Coming up in a couple of minutes, breaking down a 6-team trade centered around Chris Middleton. We'll get you the details in just a second, but let's get to your phone calls here. Matt is next up in Sacramento on BetMGM Tonight, wants to weigh in on the Jaylen Brown trade. What's going on, Matt?
2: Yeah, I just want to piggyback on your take on the trade. I think if there was a trade to be had, it should have been Jason Tatum and not Jaylen Brown. And I say that for two reasons. One, he may have looked good in those 20-some-odd games that he came back and played, but we don't know what that Achilles is doing right now during the offseason or if it's going to sustain itself for a whole 82-game season next year. So to put all your marbles on Jason Tatum, to me, is a bit presumptive. But also, if you would trade Jason Tatum, while I believe Jaylen Brown's a better player, but you could get a lot more in return for Jason Tatum than you could for Jaylen Brown. So just imagine you trade Jason Tatum to the Sixers and you ask for picks, but you also ask for Tyrese Maxey or B.J. Edgecombe, which would have made the Celtics better. Or, golly, why not try to work out a trade for Jalen Duren and Jason Tatum? You would have two Jalens on the Celtics. Yeah, I agree with you. I think it's an absurd trade getting rid of Jaylen Brown.
1: Yeah, Matt, good stuff, man. Really good call. I appreciate it. And, you know, you made some really good points. I don't know if I would have done the Jaylen Duren trade, even though he's only 22, and I know he looked horrible in the postseason, and he was a lot better in the regular season, and you give a guy a chance to grow and learn from that. I don't think I would have done Tatum for Jaylen Duren. And I don't know if the Pistons would have teamed Jason Tatum and Cade Cunningham together. Two guys that are, you know, mostly ball dominant. It's an interesting thought. But the first point you made about Tatum. Yeah, look, I mean, it stupefied me as to apparently how low Jaylen Brown's trade value was. We heard the rumors of that before the trade happened, and then the trade happened. And again, I think the Celtics are stupid and moronic for making the trade and getting only Paul George and two first round picks back. But a lot of the top insiders, reporters, the rumors that Jaylen Brown's trade value was not that high, you would have gotten a lot more for Jason Tatum. But, oh, how could we trade Jason Tatum? He's the real face of this team. Well, you know, again, what happened in the 2024 NBA Finals? Jaylen Brown won the Finals MVP. Jason Tatum did not. Who played most of this season this year and was sixth in the MVP voting? Jaylen Brown. Jason Tatum coming off a torn Achilles. And, yeah, he did look great in the 20 games. Then his knee on his other leg got hurt. And you're also trusting a guy with a torn Achilles that tore his Achilles, no matter if it was a year ago, 3 years ago, 5 years ago, to continue to be the player that he was before that. Jaylen Brown has almost never been hurt. The guy plays at least 65, 70 games every single year. He's more durable. You're really talking about a challenging path moving forward. I think the better path was with Jaylen Brown as your best player, especially because if you wanted to, you know, you want to build depth. Could have built a lot more depth with Jason Tatum. Yeah, I think Matt's spot on. You could have gotten Tyrese Maxey or V.J. Edgecombe back in a trade, along with Paul George, and probably an extra first-round pick. If Jason Tatum is viewed so highly around the league and Jaylen Brown is not, yeah, I think it's a good call. Good job, Matt. Let's see if Bert in Baltimore is still there. 310-840-4910. Bert, line one, next up on BetMGM Tonight. Bert, what's going on?
3: Hey-o! I'm still here.
1: I figured you would be, brother. Thanks for holding on, man.
3: Yes, sir. Yes, sir. So I think Brad Stevens, I called in for two things. One about your 162-0, but on the Jaylen Brown trade, I think Brad Stevens made it very clear with his answer to do you think you're going to be a better team now that that was not his call. So I definitely do not think he'll be fired. I think he was ordered to make the trade. If it was his idea, he would have said, yeah, we're going to be better, and here's why. But when your boss tells you
1: Yeah, so you think him saying we'll find out tells you that it was Bill Chisholm, the new owner, and wanting to get cheaper, that he was the one that, demanded he make this trade.
3: 100%. 100%. He's too intelligent of a basketball man to make that trade. But you can't throw your owner under the bus. What was he going to say?
1: That's a good point. It's a good point, Bert. What did you have on the
3: 162-0 piece, Pat? Real quick. I think you guys should think about adding a lifeline with somebody. Of course, I'll nominate myself, but a lifeline to somebody at least 50 years old when you play that game, because your age got the best of you guys on that one. Roberto Clemente's career average is 317, Kirby Puckett 318, on base percentage 359 and 360, slugging 475 and 477, OPS 834 and 837. Their numbers are identical. I was screaming at you guys when you decided to re-rack it.
1: Well, Bert, I appreciate it, man. Maybe we can have you on standby as the lifeline for when we do play that game again. Thank you for the call. I will say this. So, you know, again, it was once, you know, Kirby Puckett, we were hoping to get a better player. You know, we're hoping, and Kirby Puckett's a Hall of Famer and he's a 10-time All-Star, but we got the Twins in the 80s or the Twins in the 90s. And so, you know, Kirby Puckett, yeah, you mentioned his lifetime numbers. They're Hall of Fame worthy. We were hoping to get a Barry Bonds. That was the point. Actually, maybe that was when we had the Pirates. I forget. Anyway, we were hoping to get a top 20 player of all time. That's the only reason why we used the reroll. And then we got the Pirates, and we got Roberto Clemente, and we were like, all right, yeah, you know, we'll take Clemente. But yes, you did a good job in pointing out that Kirby Puckett and Clemente's numbers are basically identical, but it's not like we chose between the two. We re-rolled it, got the Pirates, and then we took Clemente. So I get where you're coming from, and I appreciate you being a loyal listener and following along. And like I said, maybe next time that we do 162-0, I'll tease it. You can get on hold, and if we have any, if we have a question of whether or not we want to re-rack or we want to go ahead and make the call, we'll bring you in. So appreciate you, Bert. 310-840-4910. You could call. You could text. All right, really quickly. Again, this isn't a big blockbuster trade, but it is a trade, and it is a six-team trade in the NBA. Six teams. And I just saw the preview of it on my phone. Combs told me about it. I haven't even seen who's involved other than the Wizards and Chris Middleton. So a lot of this is new to me for the first time here this very minute. So you're just going to get my unfiltered, raw, instant reaction to it. But Shams Charania tweeted, free agent Chris Middleton has agreed on a 3-year, nearly $18 million deal with the Washington Wizards via a sign-and-trade. Let's see. He goes on to say, saying that he spent parts of the last two seasons as a leader with championship presence. Let's see. What were the teams and the other players involved? All right, here we go. Dallas is sending Chris Middleton, which is where he was on. Dallas, the Mavericks are sending Chris Middleton to the Wizards as part of a larger six-team deal that includes, in total, the Mavericks, the Wizards, Clippers, Pistons, Bucks, and Grizzlies. It involves previously agreed-upon deals such as John Collins, Gary Harris, and Torian Prince, along with Isaiah Stewart, who went to Memphis, Santi Aldama, who went to the Mavericks, Caris LeVert, who went to the Bucks, etc. So a lot of these deals had already been done. The John Collins thing was done. The Torian Prince thing was done. The Isaiah Stewart beef stew, that was done like a week and a half ago. Santi Aldama, that was done. And then Shams goes on to mention, as part of the elaborate six-team trade, the Wizards are sending D'Angelo Russell, a future second-round pick, and a future second-round pick swap to the Memphis Grizzlies. All right, so this is a whole lot of nothing. No offense. No offense to Chris Middleton. I mean, what does he even have left in the tank? And I like Chris Middleton. Really nice guy. Wins a championship with the Bucks. Can never take that away from him. But, I mean, he's going to the Wizards. He's kind of like slowly but surely turning into like the Udonis Haslam now. He's like the new Udonis Haslam. He ain't got much left, man. I'm sorry. He's 34 years old. Now, he was able to play 63 games this past year. I give him a lot of credit between the Dallas Mavericks, you know, with the Dallas Mavericks. He's able to play 63 games, played 23 minutes a game, averaged 10 points per game, just under 4 rebounds, just under 3 assists. Okay, so maybe Udonis Haslam was a little bit harsh. I mean, he'll be there in like maybe another 2 years. He'll be a decent veteran that brings experience and leadership to a team in the Wizards that now has A.J. DeBonta, and that's probably the biggest reason why they made the trade. And again, I'm thinking this through in real time. Think about it. Chris Middleton, look at his body, look at the position he plays. He's a classic three, a wing, 6'7", 220 pounds, a guy that in his prime could score 30 points, could get to his spot, shoot nearly 50% from the field, be a solid defender, contribute on the glass, be a guy that, you know, in a couple of seasons averaged over 5 assists per game. And again, let me remind you what he did for the Milwaukee Bucks in their run to an NBA championship. He was arguably the second best player on that team behind Giannis. So you look at A.J. DeBonta, number one pick, now on the Washington Wizards. DeBonta, a little bit bigger, 6'9", 217 pounds, but he's probably going to play the three. So he's going to get mentored by Chris Middleton. That, I think, is as much as part of this deal as is just simply acquiring him to be a piece off the bench. You're paying him under $6 million a year. He's probably going to play at most 20 minutes a game, which isn't nothing. You know, maybe average between 8 and 10 points per game, but I think the bigger part of this is he's probably going to be the mentor to A.J. DeBonta. And so if that's the reason why, that's a pretty solid deal. That's a nice little solid trade for the Wizards. They get him for the cheap. It doesn't feel like they're giving up anything. I mean, again, I'm trying to figure out who the hell was a part of the Wizards that it was involved in this trade. This six-team trade of deals that were basically already done. But I guess, you know, you throw in a couple of draft picks and swaps and whatnot, and that makes the world go round. But, yeah, Chris Middleton to the Wizards. Nice little trade. He's going to be the mentor for A.J. DeBonta. And if A.J. DeBonta has a tremendous rookie season, I guarantee you will find some quotes. Probably won't even have to wait that long. You probably get it pretty early in the season of how Chris Middleton has been a big part in helping A.J. DeBonta get to where he needs to get to in the NBA. So that's a nice little deal by the Washington Wizards. 310-840-4910. That's 310-840-4910. Really quickly, I'll mention one other thing here. Let me just pull up the clip. The producer, Brandon Combs, sent it to me. Shams was on, let's see, was this on ESPN or was this on SiriusXM? Either way, Shams was speaking about LeBron and his free agency, and he said that LeBron is taking the Sixers' free agency pitch, quote, really seriously. Shams went on to say, I look at it when I talk to teams now as kind of a hierarchy of Cleveland, Miami, Philadelphia. Feels like the Golden State Warriors have dropped out. Now, that could heat up again. And that was on SportsCenter, by the way. Thank you to Combs for letting me know that. That could heat up again. I'd be surprised if the Warriors are just out on LeBron. I mean, why wouldn't they want to add him? I mean, why not just turn this into a whole Disney movie, right? I mean, you got Steph, you got Draymond. I'm assuming they're going to bring back Draymond. You re-signed Porzingis. Steve Kerr is in the mix still. Like, you're not the second best team in the West. You're not the third best team in the West, but maybe they could be the fourth or the fifth, especially if they sign LeBron. I'd be surprised if they're just completely done with LeBron and that he doesn't want to explore playing with Steph and Draymond and when Jimmy Butler comes back. So I've always been saying from the start, it's Cleveland. When the Sixers traded for Jaylen Brown, they clearly entered the conversation. I don't think it's going to happen with Miami. I would be stunned if LeBron goes back to Miami and explores a second chapter there for what is probably going to be his final year. I still say it's Cleveland, but I do think Philadelphia is definitely in the mix after they made the trade for Jaylen Brown, because I think they are right on the doorstep of the Knicks. They had LeBron. Much as I hate to say it, they're on equal footing with the Knicks if the Sixers can acquire a LeBron James. So I think he absolutely has to consider it, because I think it would give him a better chance to get to the NBA Finals with Philly rather than Cleveland at this point. 310-840-4910. All right, we come back. We'll talk some Wimbledon. How Djokovic proved he's the GOAT again. Coco Gauff knocks out Pegula in an All-American battle. And why Fritz will beat Zverev again tomorrow on the men's side. Plenty of Wimbledon to talk about when we come back. 310-840-4910. I'm Pat Boyle. This is BetMGM Tonight on Westwood One Sports.
0: We know you're jonesing for some football just like we are. NFL training camps begin opening in 15 days. And yes, we're counting. Your home for the NFL. 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
1: 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I'm Pat Boyle. The phone number to join the show is 310-840-4910. 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You guys hopefully know by now I'm a big tennis fan. Wimbledon, what an incredible day. I mean, every day the last 2-3 weeks has been Wimbledon in the morning, World Cup in the afternoon, World Cup at night. Finally, a day tomorrow with no World Cup. Sad. But we've got an incredible day at Wimbledon lined up tomorrow, and what a day it was today. And the headline, the GOAT of men's tennis, Novak Djokovic, 24-time Grand Slam winner, 39 years old, wins a 5-hour and 15-minute marathon instant classic epic over the 3-seed and the world number 4, Felix Auger-Aliassime. He's back in the semifinals. Once again, like the reason why he's the greatest of all time. Now, Djokovic has to play Jannik Sinner in the semifinals on Friday. World number 1, reigning Wimbledon champion. Sinner still feels a little bit vulnerable after that collapse at the French Open because of the heat. You know, it was basically one game away and then got crushed because his body gave up, couldn't even like physically, barely could stand up, losing to a player ranked in the 50s in Juan Manuel Cerúndolo. Sinner is a big favorite on BetMGM. He's like minus 450, minus 475. It opened right around that price. He's favored to win. He was also favored to beat Djokovic when they played each other in the semis at the Australian Open, and he was nearly minus 1,000 for that match, and Djokovic beat him in a 5-setter. If he can beat him there, why can't he beat him here at Wimbledon? But to just show the fight, the grit, you know, again, Novak kind of picked up a little bit of a calf injury in the first set. He was kind of a little gimpy, took a medical timeout. I was like, oh, this doesn't look good. Even if he wins the first set, which he did, then Felix won the second set 6-3. I was like, oh, this might be the end of Novak. This was like one of his last best chances to win a slam. There's no Alcaraz. Sinner looks a little vulnerable. Yeah, he'd have to play him in the semis. And then Djokovic got better as the game, as the match went on. The calf or the ankle, whatever little injury, little tweak he picked up, went away. He was fine. And then just proceeded to win the majority of the baseline rallies, deal with Felix Auger-Aliassime, who is knocking on that doorstep. You know, Sasha Zverev, a lot of people said he was the greatest player to never win a Grand Slam. He finally won the French Open. And then we asked Dani Kluppinger from Tennis Channel, she joined us before the tournament began, who would be that next player on the men's side. I think it's Felix. And he's a guy that's been to a couple Grand Slam quarterfinals. He's been to 2 Grand Slam semifinals. He's the number 4 player in the world. He's got the athleticism. He's got the shot making. He's not quite there yet mentally. And Djokovic used his experience, even though he's 14 years older than Felix, to win a 5-hour match at 39 years old with how physical and athletic you need to be to win tennis at the top level. It's just incredible. We were talking about Messi's greatness. Djokovic's greatness in men's tennis was as apparent today as it's been in the last 3 years, as his age has gotten up there and Rafa has retired and Federer has retired. So just an unbelievable win, over 5 hours long, and looking like a summer, you know, a spring chicken in that fifth set. Didn't look 39 years old whatsoever. We'll talk a little bit more tennis, but just really quickly, you had the last 2 American women remaining, Coco Gauff against Jess Pegula. Jess Pegula was still looking for her first Grand Slam title. Won the first set and then was just, you know, made a lot of errors in the second and third set. Coco took advantage of her opportunities. Coco Gauff comes back to beat her 4-6, 6-3, 6-3. And now you look at this women's draw for Wimbledon, and Coco should win it. She should win Wimbledon for the first time. She's already won the French Open. She's won the U.S. Open. Coco Gauff should win Wimbledon. She's going to play Karolina Muhova in the semifinals on Thursday, a player that she owns. And then you got the bottom half of the women's draw with, you know, the highest seeded player being number 9. Coco Gauff should win Wimbledon. I'll tell you later on in the show why Taylor Fritz is going to beat Sasha Zverev tomorrow, but we'll do hot or cold when we return.
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1: 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Open phone lines in the final hour is how we normally do. You want to weigh in on our talk and text line, get aboard, 310-840-4910. Been a fun show so far. It's flown by. I feel like most of the shows fly by. I feel like that means we're doing a pretty decent job. But Brad, my co-host, was back in the saddle today after a week plus of a vacation. We talked about Argentina's epic comeback against Egypt today, led by Leo Messi, the GOAT, as they beat Egypt 3-2. We talked a little bit more about, we didn't actually talk about Team USA. I want to get to Christian Pulisic's comments here in just a little bit in hot or cold. But we talked to James Boyd, who covers the Colts for The Athletic, and then did our three-point stance on the Colts. So if you're an Indy fan, a Colts fan, or a football fan, how do you think the Colts are going to do this year? What do you think about Daniel Jones, who seemingly is going to be ready to go for week one? Just 9 months off of the torn Achilles last year that cut his season short. How do you feel about the Colts this year? 310-840-4910. We talked some baseball. Jacob Mizorowski, another dominant outing. Paul Skeens, I wouldn't say he struggled, but he definitely wasn't good yet again. And then last hour talking about Brad Stevens' comments on the Jaylen Brown trade and why I still think it's just a completely idiotic and moronic trade by Brad Stevens and the Celtics and how they got worse, and they will definitely not be a better team without Jaylen Brown. 310-840-4910. Before we get to hot or cold, Combs, we do have a caller here. That's our guy Ross in New Jersey. Wants to weigh in, so let's get a phone call here out of the chute to start hour number five. Ross is up next on line one on BetMGM Tonight. Long time no talk, brother. How you been?
15: Patty B, first time, long time. How you doing, man?
1: It's definitely not your first time, but you are a long time. So it's good to hear from you, man. Have you gone on any little Vacaturo family summer vacation so far yet?
15: No, not really. Kind of just a little staycation. Kind of been on the down low with the soccer. It's not really my expertise, and I'm not really one of those helicopter fans. I've been keeping an eye on it a little bit, but, you know, if I called in providing analysis insight, I'd just be making a fool out of myself. But now we're kind of keeping it low for the summer. We're looking at maybe like another trip to Vegas or something. We're kind of making that an annual thing in the fall, but we're kind of keeping it low for the summer.
1: A family trip to Vegas?
15: Well, yeah. A little family trip to Vegas never hurt nobody.
1: Okay, and Ross, you're what? You're 20, right? You're not 21 just yet, correct?
15: No, I'm still 19. There's a lot of stuff you could do, though, that's wink, wink, you that I'm not allowed to do, you know? Yeah, no, they got the restaurant.
1: I suppose, but I feel like most of the time people go to Vegas to at least do a little bit of, you know, little casino action, little sports betting action, and you legally cannot do either of those things. But I guess we could leave it at that.
15: Well, my dad said he'll get some gambling in. That's what I'll leave it at. But hey. I got my baseball team on right now, and I know they're the furthest thing from relevant. I know there's a whole bunch of other stuff we could talk about. I just want a real quick 2 cents on them. You know, I wish there could be like a 30 for 30 ESPN, Netflix, somebody that makes these documentaries now. I want an inside look at two things. One, the background checks they run on the management and the front office that they hire. and B, the people that specifically get in the ears of the players they bring in. Because, look, I've called you multiple times. I've said a guy like Simeon and a Robert, you could have seen their declines coming. But how Freddie Peralta comes here and has an ERA north of 8. I mean, they had this game. I don't know if you saw the clip of the Little League homer. They were up 3-0 in the first inning. Now they're down a touchdown to the team, one of three teams that has a worse record than them. They had to bring in a guy who was pitcher for the Long Island Ducks 2 weeks ago in a tied ball game in the seventh. It's a disgrace, bro. It's, you know what, the word disgrace doesn't even do it justice. And it's beyond, listen, you know me, I'm negative. I couldn't have seen this coming, bro. But you know what, at least I got my summer unlike last year, because this year's team's going to play just as much postseason ball as last year's, and at least this year's team gave us our summer and didn't fool us into thinking there's something they're not. But really quick, bro, one thing I want to bring up, Junior Caminero was 4-1, had 4-1 odds to win MVP this time last week. He's now second in the MVP race. I mean, talk about a guy, the complete opposite of the Mets. Every single day he rakes. He had like the 7-game homer streak. By the way, we might see history tonight in Queens. Tyler Tolbert looking for his 13th consecutive hit would be an all-time MLB record. But going back to Caminero, man, this guy's got a legitimate case for MVP all of a sudden. If he keeps this going, he'd be the first MVP in Rays history, and I don't see what's stopping him at this point.
1: Yeah, look, Russ, stay with me here, because that is disgraceful what the Mets are doing right now. I didn't even realize. I saw before it was 9-8 in the fifth inning, and I was like, oh, geez, guess we got a good old-fashioned slugfest at Citi Field. They're now down 16-10. They just scored a run. So they were up 9-4, and they gave up 12 straight runs. My God, and you're not kidding. This guy, Matt Selinger literally was pitching for the Long Island Ducks not too long ago, and now he's in mop-up duty. Or not even mop-up duty. He came into the game with the lead, and he gave up seven runs in one inning.
15: He spilled the bucket. Talking about mop. He's the one who brought the bucket out and spilled it all over the aisle. I know Combs likes to poke fun your ERA, bro. I genuinely think you got a spot in our bullpen, and I'm not even saying that as a shot at you. Heck, I got a spot in the bullpen at this point, bro. Let's throw the whole show, all the callers in the bullpen. We can't be any worse. I guarantee you, we beat it. You know, if you put this team in the 162-0, they're not finishing over 500. Legitimate, at their best, they're over 500.
1: Yeah.
15: Like the best.
1: I mean, the 162-0 takes into account basically all the things on paper. The Mets actually would probably be a pretty good team to throw into that. But yeah, you play the game in real life, and they're an atrocity. They aren't a try. That's funny, by the way. He's the one that brought the bucket out and spilled it all over the place.
15: their nine-hitter, Tyler Tolbert, has hits in 12 consecutive at-bats. He's got less than 100 at-bats to his name in his career. He's one of five players to hit 12 consecutive. He's got a guaranteed at-bat due up here before this game ends tonight. If he were to get a hit, it would be the first player ever to have 13 consecutive hits. So we may see multiple instances of MLB history tonight in Flushing, bro.
1: Oh my God! I'm looking at at the game cast. So he hit a home run in the second inning. Was that the Little League home run, Ross?
15: No, we had the Little League homer, and that's something else I had to bring up.
1: Oh, the Mets did.
15: Who was the last team? Carson Bedge. I don't know the answer to this. What was the last team to have an inside the park home run and lose that game? It's probably us in 2018 or something. I guarantee you. Guarantee you, it was us.
1: Yeah. So it was an infield single to the pitcher, and then you had an error on Lugo. And then an error on Caglione, and then an error on Lofton, and Carson Bench on a ball that didn't make it out of the infield gets all the way around for a home run. My God. And you're still, and the Mets just actually got two more runs. It's 16-11. This might be the drunkest game in baseball this year. And yeah, you're right. So Tyler Tolbert hit a home run in the second inning. Since then, he had a single to right, reached on an infield single in the fifth, reached on an infield single in the sixth, reached on an infield single in the seventh. The guy's gotten three straight hits and hasn't left the infield.
15: I'll leave you with this, Pat. I appreciate it all the time. If you had under 26.5 runs, you lost. Appreciate the time, bro.
1: See you, Ross. Good stuff, man. I mean, what else can you do if you're a Mets fan? What else can you do with that season and then just laugh at it? I mean, my God. Look, the one point he did make about Junior Caminero, it's if you grabbed him a couple weeks ago, our friends at BetMGM, you made a wise decision. This was a guy that was hitting 273 back on June 12th. His average is now up to 284. And, I mean, the end of that month of June that he had, where he had what? I'm looking 6-7 games with multiple hits. He hit a home run in 5 straight games to finish off the month of June. Wow, it was actually even crazier than that. Unbelievable. I knew Junior Caminero was on a heater. I didn't realize he was on this much of a heater. I guess he's cooled down the last couple of games because he went 0-3 on Sunday and he went 0-4 last night. Let me actually see what he did tonight against the Yanks, because I think that game's gone final and the Rays beat the Yankees 6-4. Junior Caminero tonight, 0-4. All right, so he actually now hasn't gotten a hit in like 11 straight at-bats. So he's cooled off. But starting on June 25th, Caminero had 3 homers and 6 RBIs in a game against the Royals. After that, this is every game after that, home run and 3 RBIs, a home run and an RBI, a home run and 2 RBIs, a home run and 3 RBIs, and a home run and 2 RBIs. Then he went 0-5 against the Royals, and then on Friday and Saturday over the weekend against the Astros, solo homer, solo homer. So in the span of 9 games, Junior Caminero hitting 10 home runs and had 19 RBIs. Holy smokes. Now, again, the last 3 games, he's come back down to earth. But, yeah, this guy put everybody on notice last year in the home run derby, and he is turning into a bona fide household name. So, kudos to Ross for bringing up Junior Caminero because, yeah, he's firmly in the mix for the American League MVP. 310-840-4910, 310-840-4910. Combs saying in the show chat, Phillies July of last year, last team to hit an inside-the-park home run and lose the game. Well, the Mets are on track to doing that tonight. Let's get producer Brandon Combs in the mix. Combs, before we get to a little hot or cold, let's check in on our Let's Go streaking here. Did Brad extend his record-setting streak?
16: I've got the game on.

0: happening, right?
1: He may have a chance in the bottom of the ninth. May have a chance. You need a runner or two to get on.
0: Oh, you need more than that. Medrov leads off next inning for the White Sox, so that's 4-5-6. And Vargas is the leadoff hitter. You need four guys to get on base.
1: And bad news for Brad right now. It's a 2-0 count to Abreu, and they're not throwing him anything close to their strike zone. It's 3-0. They're not throwing him anything close to the strike zone right now. So here we go.
0: Why not? You got a lefty on the mound in Isert. Abreu's a lefty, right? So
1: I know.
0: What the hell are you pitching around him for?
1: There you go. There's a strike down 4-1. So 3-1 count now to Abreu. We're living it.
0: Monty says a walk would be legendary.
1: A walk would be so brutal. I could just hear Brad right now screaming at the TV. And they did. They walked him.
0: Oh, they walked him. So barring a White Sox comeback, Brad is going back to zero, and Monty says, let's go. Well, he did already break Monty's record, which was 14 in a row to begin the season. But Brad's streak looking like it's going to come to an end at 15 straight. That makes me the longest active streaker now at 5 in a row. Damn. It's a cold world. All right, Combs, you want to do a little hot or cold here?
1: Yeah. I'm down. Look, that was a great call, though, by the way. Ross, I would have never guessed that Ross was only 19.
0: He sounds like a grown-ass man.
1: Yeah, absolutely, 110%. Ross needs to come on my podcast on Sunday mornings. Combs and Fitz, Windy City Sports Talk, 11 a.m. Central Standard Time. Catch us anywhere you can get your podcast. Ross should come on and hang out with me for a little bit. He'd be fun.
0: I can shoot you his details if you really want.
1: Yeah, I'd love to have Ross on, for sure.
0: I think I have an unanswered text message from Ross, which I feel like a bad guy now that I have an unanswered text message from a lot of people. That does not surprise me.
1: You are the worst person on replying to text messages. I will say that. Like, I love you to death. Like, you are one of my favorite people in the whole entire world. But you suck at replying to text messages.
0: I do. I can't even hide it, and I can't even deny it, and it's not something I'm proud of. I'm ashamed of myself.
1: Yeah.
0: You know what the problem is? I think I've never, and I'm not even joking. I think I have ADD. I think I never got it diagnosed. And I think that the way that the iPhone notifications work nowadays, and I tried to fix it. I went to my settings and I tried to take it off of stack, try to have it so that like all the notifications, you know, they stack up now, and like you have to like scroll for them to kind of expand.
1: Yeah.
0: And I feel like because of that, if I'm like doing something in the moment and you hear my phone vibrate, I try to stay locked in on what I'm doing and not get distracted. And then the notifications, it's like overload. They pile up. And I think text messages just kind of get lost in the mix. And it's a me problem and I need to work on it. But yeah, that's.
1: But isn't there, don't you have like the thing on your phone? Like when you open up your page, you have your text messages icon right there. Doesn't it have the little number in the corner of how many missed text messages you have? Like it would drive me nuts. If I had sat there and it kept coming up and I saw that I had, you know, 25 unread messages, I'd be like, holy crap. And I got to get to my phone and check it. That would drive me, like if I had ADD, that would drive me nuts.
0: Well, here, take a look. That's,
1: what?
0: I don't know if you can see that clearly.
1: What's the number on that?
0: 210.
1: Oh, dude. That is.
0: It's overwhelming.
1: That is unacceptable. Unless you're like a part of like some big group chat that just blows up. Because there are times I've got a couple of group chats that just go bonkers. And all of a sudden I look at my phone and I have 155 unread message, but I'll still click on the message and just not read them all. That way it brings my number back down to zero. I'm not going to read 155 messages.
0: That's the thing. So I got a group chat from guys at the fan, the station I used to work at, that are all soccer fans. And
1: okay.
0: This is like, we had like a group chat for the guys that loved soccer even before the World Cup. They've been blowing that thing up relentlessly. And you're right. Yeah. And I think part of my problem is I'll see the unread text messages and it's like, all right, I'll get to those in a little bit when I have like 5 minutes to like read them all. Yeah. Cause I don't know. If I'm in a group chat, I value.

0: those people say, I'd like to be able to read them. Sometimes I just don't get the chance. So I'm like, all right, I'll save it. I'll save it. And then I don't end up getting to it. But with that group chat, yes, I tap on it and I'm like, I can't do it.
1: You not know how to mute?
0: I can't read 63 messages in the span of 5 minutes about them arguing about the semantics of a call that was it a penalty or was it not? Or like how this one dude who's in the bench of a team in Germany and why he's going to be a, I can't get into
1: the weeds. You not know how to mute a chat?
0: I do. Cause then I got another group chat with my one friend and his other friend and they talk a lot of tennis. And so that's like a tennis group chat and they just, and all, you know, all throughout the day during Wimbledon, they're blowing it up. And I'm like, I can't do it. I can't look at it. Then I've got my friend's group chat from college and I got a friend's group chat from my friends back. It's too many group chats. That's the problem. That's the issue. See, take me out of your group chats. I'm sorry.
1: I'm in a fantasy football group chat that I have muted during the summertime, like after football season ends, because I have to. I have 1,757 unread messages in that chat right now.
0: Oh my God.
1: Because I just mute the chat because it's just they've got a couple of guys on there that just nonstop and they don't care if it's 3 o'clock.
0: Too much time on their hands.
1: Yeah. Just too much time. So, but yeah, you've got to clear that up, man. 200, like you got to separate your group messages from your singular messages. You get messages from one single person. You got to text those ones back, man.
0: You're right. And I feel bad. And I had somebody from a different radio station asking me if I wanted to come on for a guest appearance. And I just completely forgot to answer. And so now like that's in my head. So I feel like a bad guy. But yeah, I mean, Combs, with you, you know, again, you're vital to my day-to-day operations, you know, with the show and everything. So like.
1: And there's sometimes you don't text me back for 3 days.
0: Well, just call me. Just call me and I'll answer. I'm the person that if I see my phone ring, if I'm not like literally in the middle of doing something where my hands are not able to be used, I'm going to answer the phone.
1: Mm. Okay. Fair enough. Noted. From now on, it's phone calls. No more texts.
0: I'm a bad texter and I feel ashamed. By the way, we'll get to hot or cold in a bit. We do have to take a break here in a second, but our guy Denton Day is filling in for Linnell Willingham again tonight.
1: He sent me
0: a screenshot of his text messages. Let me tap on this. He's got 2,415 unread messages.
1: What is going on? What are you guys doing? Like, who's texting you that many times that you're just not answering? Like, I probably, if I looked up, I doubt she's listening, but if I looked up my ex-wife on my phone right now, I would probably have that many missed messages from her because she's muted and I don't talk to her. So, but that's one thing. 2,415 missed messages from people you like is absurd.
0: I don't, what kind of, like, that's out of control. I thought I was bad. Denton's got 2,400 unread text messages. That's like, you know, like which type of person are you with your email? Do you have like two unread emails or do you have 2,000 unread emails? I think that's what text messaging has become. Cause it's, you know, again, group chats like didn't used to be a thing before. Right. Most people have iPhones. I don't think you still don't have an iPhone, right, Combs? So I don't know how you handle group chats.
1: I have an iPhone 17.
0: Oh, you do?
1: Yeah.
0: Okay. It's so easy nowadays to just create group chats and you have all the different types of, like, you don't even have to text back. You can put an emoji reaction. You could do all so many crazy different types of things. I sound like a boomer talking like this, but you know what I mean?
1: Organized, though. I think like my group chats are in folders.
0: Texting though.
1: But my group chats are in folders.
0: In folders? You could put folders?
1: Yes. You can organize your text message, your group chats. Yes.
0: I'll have to figure out how to do that another time. But yeah, I feel like I don't know. Like, I feel like not enough people talk about that. How annoying texting is. Yeah. When I was in like eighth grade and it was like, that was like the cool thing to do, right? See how many of your friends you could like be texting at once and like, see, you know, a couple of girls at once. And it's like, nowadays, I hate it. I can't stand it.
1: Mm-hmm. I mean, I hate the group text too, but with my job and like we have so many fill-in hosts, I have to have, we've got like 7 different group chats just for this show alone.
0: Yeah. Well, that's good on you. You're organized. That's a good thing. Don't change. I need to change. You don't change. 310-840-4910. All right, we'll get to some hot or cold when we return. That's producer Brandon Combs. I'm Pat Boyle. Looks like Brad is his 15-game streak and Let's Go Streaking is coming to an end. We'll see if Combs can get Miguel Vargas up at the dish to keep his going. We'll get you a scoreboard update across Major League Baseball when we return. This is BetMGM Tonight. I'm Pat Boyle. This is Westwood One Sports.
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1: Take a walk. Oh, nice. It says the lyrics on it. Great song. Take a walk. Passion Pit. Shout out Andrew, our guy running the board, or at least that's who started the show running the board. I think it's still Andrew back at our Westwood One studios. This is BetMGM Tonight. I'm Pat Boyle. Phone number to join, 310-840-4910. We're going to get to hot or cold here in a second. You can call, you can text, 310-840-4910. So Brad's streak is looking like it's coming to an end. Red Sox tacked on another four runs, but they could not get Willy Abreu back to the plate. So 0 for Willy Abreu, and Brad's streak of let's go streaking is looking like, again, it's going to come to an end at 15, which is the record, one better than Monty's when he had 14 in a row to start. Combs is in trouble. Miguel Vargas is due up sixth or seventh this inning for the White Sox in that same game. Again, it's 8-1 in the bottom of the ninth. But I'm through for five in a row with Bobby Witt. And Monty, he called his shot. And Combs, when the man calls his shot, we need to listen. He said he'd be surprised not only if Shohei didn't get a hit, if he didn't homer. Shohei Ohtani homers to begin the ball game, or at least the bottom of the first. A dead center bomb, 409 feet off Michael Lorenzen, and home run for Shohei Ohtani, home run number 20 of the season, RBI number 56, Dodgers up 1-0 over against the Rockies, and that's number 300 of his career. Is that really? That's 300 already for Shohei? Oh my gosh. That's the GOAT. That's the GOAT there, Combs. You can hold on. You can clutch your pearls, Barry Bonds all you want. That's the greatest of all time. What did it take him, 7 years to get the 300? Holy crap.
2: He's not even half ones. Not even halfway.
1: Yeah, well, you know, again, he came into Major League Baseball when he was 25.
2: That's whose fault is that?
1: I'm just saying, if he had an extra 3 years, let's project it, right? Let's say Ohtani hits another 20 this season, and I think that's pretty valid. Get to 40, right? We're just over halfway through. That puts him at 320. He just turned 32 on Sunday. So he'll be 33 in 2027, 34 in 28, 35 in 29, 36 in 2030, 37 in 2031, 38 in 2032. Let's say he's got six more prime years left. I don't think that's crazy to suggest that. Six more years. If he finishes this year with 320 career home runs, if he hits 40 home runs every season for the next 6 years.
2: He'll finish with 560.
1: That's 240 on top of 320. You're right. Thank you for the quick math. That's 560 home runs.
2: That's still 200 from Bonds.
1: All right. Well, let's say he hits 45. And he's up to what? 590?
2: You would have to hit 50 a year, Pat.
1: What if he plays till he's 41 and he hits another 50 home runs in those 3 years combined? Okay. Then he's up to 640.
2: Yeah, you know what they say. What if my grandmother had, she'd be my grandfather.
1: It's usually aunt and uncle, but I like the twist on that one. Either way, shout out Monty. I called his shot. He's through safely to the next day on Let's Go Streaking, and he still holds the best percentage on this show. Monty is now, 42 for 52, and I'm 41 for 53. And you're 37 for 53.
2: Mm-hmm.
1: All right. You want to do a little hot or cold here?
2: Let's do it. All right. Team USA will never make a World Cup final in our lifetime. Hot or cold?
1: Oh, man. I mean, I want that to be cold. I really do want that to be cold. That's a long time. I mean, at least for me. I'm 31. I don't know about you, Combs, but I would hope
2: years left.
1: Yeah, I mean, it's so, yeah, I mean, maybe it's hot for you. For me, I'm hoping it's cold. I'm hoping I can make it to like 80 or 90. And so I hope I get another, what is that? I don't know, 12, 13 World Cups, another 50 years, if not 60 years, give me another 14 World Cups. I would hope that in at that point, Team USA will have made a World Cup final. I mean, I would have said it's impossible 20 years ago. Soccer here in the States has come a long way since. With the resources and the money that we have and a growing population, few, maybe little, maybe even if it's a small percentage, a little less kids playing football because of CTE, because of the dangers. Not saying it's going to be me, but you, like, I think the numbers show there's less kids that are playing football, more kids that are playing soccer. I'm going to go cold. I say we will see Team USA make a World Cup final in our lifetime. Maybe not win it, but making a World Cup final, yes. So I'm going cold.
2: Yeah, I mean, I'm hot. I don't.
1: Did we lose Combs?
2: You got me?
1: I got you now. I don't know if that was you or that was me, but that there seemed to be a,
2: okay,
1: a little bit of a freeze there. And Monty says he thinks it was you as well.
2: What I'm saying is I don't know that you're ever going to get Team USA to win or to even get to a final. Like, getting to a semifinal would be a massive deal.
1: Yeah.
2: Getting to a final? I mean, I don't know. I don't see it happening.
1: Okay. All right. Well, let me, U.S. men's national team at the World Cup. Let's just do a quick review of how we've done here. So round of 16 this year, did not qualify, missed out on the World Cup in 2018. Round of 16 in 2014, round of 16 in 2010, knocked out in the group stage in 2006, quarterfinals in 2002, group stage in 98, round of 16 in 94, group stage in 1990, and we missed out on the World Cup every time from 86 to 54. So think about if you asked this question in 1982. Think about if you asked this question in 1982, you'd say absolutely not. If you asked this question in 1998, you'd say maybe. If you asked this question in 2002, we went to the quarterfinals, you'd say probably. Now, since then, we haven't gotten back to a quarterfinal, but made a lot of progress in the last 30 years. Think about what another 30 years can do. So I'm optimistic. Who the hell knows what's going to happen, but I'd like to lean on optimism here.
2: Progress would be quarterfinals or semifinals. I don't know. And here's the other thing too, is that the rest of the world, and I saw this in the World Cup this year, and I saw it's kind of in the officiating too, is that they don't want the U.S. to win. Like other countries, man, Spain would rather watch Portugal win it than watch the United States win it. Like that's what others in wherever they're at. They do not want the United States to win the World Cup because that's their game.
1: Yeah, I suppose. But look how much European culture has played a factor now in our sports. Maybe not so much. Maybe not so much European with baseball, Dominican, Central, you know, Caribbean, Central America, South America, yeah, big influence on Major League Baseball. And look at the NBA. Jokic, Serbia, 3-time MVP. Giannis, Greece, 2-time MVP. Luka, Slovenia. Like, I don't know. I don't think we, and when it comes to international, yeah, we definitely don't want to see anybody but Team USA win, but I don't think it's, like, I wouldn't actively root for, I don't know, Canada to win in hockey versus Sweden. I don't know. Maybe European countries don't like us when it comes to soccer. I'm not sure.
2: But that's the same thing. I mean, when you talk about baseball, right? Like the Dominican Republic, Japan, you know, Puerto Rico, which I know is a part of the United States, but Puerto Rico, you're looking at, even the Netherlands, all of those teams, man, are all super talented and, a lot of times you go into one of those tournaments and you feel like those are the better teams right now.
1: That's fair.
2: All right. Move on to the next one.
1: Yes.
2: All right. The Colts are a 7-10 team at best this season. Hot or cold?
1: Cold. Cold. I think they're, at worst, they can win 4 games, and that means Daniel Jones, you know, suffers another season-ending injury, or he's just completely not the same player after coming back 9 months after a torn Achilles. They could be worse than that. At best, I think they're a 10-win team, maybe 11. I mean, hell, I was waiting for the other shoe to drop the entire last season when it came to the Indianapolis Colts, to the point where I was kind of a hater. Because I had to watch, I had to see 6 years of Daniel Jones on the New York Giants. It wasn't pretty, Combs. So when the Colts are 7-1 and Daniel Jones is tossing for 260, 270 yards a game, they got Jonathan Taylor running roughshod over everybody, and they're putting up 30 to 40 points a game, I'm like, what the hell is happening here? I'm like, just wait. Just wait. Daniel Jones turn, and then he tears his Achilles, which I didn't want to see it like that. I didn't want to see it happen like that. And at the time, you know, they had lost to the Chiefs in OT. They lost to the Texans. And so they were 8-4 going into that game against Jacksonville. Maybe you could say the wheels had already started to fall off, but still they were 8-4, very much in position to make the playoffs. Daniel Jones having the best season of his life. And so if modern medicine is that good and he has no impingements whatsoever when it comes to his mobility and his legs, then why can't they be a 10-win team? They were on their way to doing it last year, so no, I'm going cold. I know they've had some other, you know, they traded away Michael Pittman, and so a lot to ask of Alec Pierce to be a number one receiver. Josh Downs has to step up for sure, but I think Tyler Warren's going to take a big step forward, and Jonathan Taylor, again, one of the best running backs in football. Their defense was able to get some turnovers last year. I know their pass rush continues to need a little bit more. Not really where it needs to be, but no, I think at best they're a 10-win team, if not 11. So I'm going to go cold.
2: Yeah, look, I don't know what you – I listened to you and Brad talk earlier about the Colts, and I just didn't understand it because I thought you guys are way too high on the Colts, way too high on Daniel Jones. Look, I know what he looked like in the first half of last year, but this team also had a running back that was running for 3 touchdowns a game. You can't hinge on that. That'd be like the Bears fans right now being like, oh yeah, we're gonna definitely win 5 or 6 more fourth quarter insane wins again this season, like hinging on something like that to happen again. I don't think that this team got much better. And to be honest with you, I'm not gonna bet on you know JT to be running the ball into the end zone 3 times a game again. And you saw Daniel Jones last year before he got hurt, he started to trend down in the last 4 weeks. You started to see him 14 for 27, 19 of 31, 19 of 26, 31 of 50, 21. You know what I mean? Like you were watching his numbers start to dwindle. You were starting to watch the interceptions pick up. That game against Pittsburgh where he threw like 3 really gross interceptions in that game. You started to see the real Daniel Jones start to show up towards the end of the season. And I think that that's more of who he is. And I think that the first half of last year was more of the aberration. I don't think the Colts win more than 7 games this year. I think that's their ceiling, especially with the schedule.
1: The schedule is, I mean, I looked at it up and down. It's very hard in the beginning, but you know, it is you look at the records from last year, it's the 6th easiest strength of schedule in the NFL this year. So trust me, I think you're just being a little bit too dismissive of Daniel Jones. And I was that guy last year until I watched him 5, 6, 7, 8 games into the season, and he continued to play really good ball. So again, if it's not the Achilles that slows him down, I think we can say like it took him a while to figure it out, but he finally found a good spot. Like there was a lot of people doubting Sam Darnold in the Seahawks going into the season. Like, oh, like Sam Darnold's not going to be that good again like he was in Minnesota. Look what happened at the end of the year. They win the Super Bowl. So I'm not saying Daniel Jones and the Colts are going to win the Super Bowl, but I think that they can absolutely win 10 games because they were on their way to doing it last year. Michael Pittman's a solid receiver. I don't think he's an elite receiver. I think he's replaceable. I think that offense can cook. I think Shane Steichen is a really good head coach. 310-840-4910. When we come back, we'll finish up. I got why Taylor Fritz is going to beat Sasha Zverev again. tomorrow at Wimbledon. We'll take your final phone calls and your texts, and we'll take an early look at the World Cup quarterfinal games when we return. I'm Pat Boyle. This is BetMGM Tonight on Westwood One Sports.
0: The U.S. men's national team has been eliminated from the World Cup with a loss to Belgium, but not before advancing further than the majority of U.S. teams before them. It was a fun run on home soil. See you in 4 years. Say it with us one more time. USA! USA! Westwood One Sports.
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1: Welcome on back, BetMGM, the Night Westwood One Sports. Last couple of minutes here before we turn things over to Denton Day, our guy with his 2,400 unread text messages. He's filling in for Linnell Willingham. He's coming up on Westwood One Sports Night at the top of the hour. He'll take it till 3 a.m. Eastern, talking World Cup, talking football, talking basketball, baseball, a little bit of everything from my guy Denton Day. So make sure you keep it locked in right here on Westwood One Sports. We'll get to your final phone calls here in just a second. I know we've got a caller on hold that wants to talk Wimbledon really quickly. I am very pumped for tomorrow, not only for men's American tennis, because the last remaining American man standing, Taylor Fritz, plays in the quarterfinals tomorrow. He got to the Wimbledon semifinals last year and took a set off Carlos Alcaraz and was a couple of points away from sending that to a fifth set. Could have got real interesting if that ended up happening. So Fritz is going up against Sasha Zverev, the French Open champion. That was his first Grand Slam title. That's tomorrow in the quarterfinals. And if he wins that, if Fritz wins, he'll be favored in the semifinals, whether it's against Flavio Caboli, who's a really, is a surging player, lost to Fritz in the French Open final. He's a top 10 player. Or if it's against the fairy tale story of this tournament for Wimbledon, Arthur Ferry, the British wild card, a guy that's ranked in the 140s coming into this tournament. He's now going to be ranked in the top 70 after this tournament ends. I think Caboli wins, but Arthur Ferry knocked out Grigor Dimitrov last round, and sometimes you just get these Cinderella runs, man, and it takes something really special to end it. I think Caboli wins, but I think Fritz is going to beat Zverev again. And our friends at BetMGM, they've got it as a pick 'em. I mean, dead even. They're both minus 110. It is a coin flip. Here's the thing. Fritz has beaten Zverev 8 straight times. Now, a couple of those have been exhibition. They played the Labor Cup. That's an exhibition. They played in Saudi Arabia, what they called the Six Kings Slam. That's an exhibition. But so even if you take those two out, Fritz has beaten Zverev 6 straight times. 2 of those have come at Grand Slams. Wimbledon 2024, the U.S. Open in 2024. But then he also beat Zverev in straight sets on grass in Germany in one of the run-up tournaments to Wimbledon. And he beat him in the other tournament in Germany, in Halle. He's beaten him 3 straight times on grass. Zverev's never been that great on grass. I don't know why Fritz isn't favored. I'm going with Fritz. I'm going with the American. I think he beats Zverev again. So I'll be rooting for him to go for it all. And if he wins tomorrow, he'll be favored to get to the final. All right, we got 30 seconds here. I'm sorry to keep you short here, but Susan in Massachusetts, last caller. Susan, you got like 30 seconds. Please keep it brief. What's going on, though? Welcome on into BetMGM tonight. How you doing?
2: Thank you, Pat. I just wanted to tell you about Federer being in the box all alone watching tennis. Everybody left that box except Federer. I just love this guy. He's like an ambassador to tennis. I think you know that. First billionaire player, still getting money. He's retired, but he's still raking in money with all these endorsements because you know why? Good guy. People love him all over the world. I wish I could meet
1: him. That's right.
2: There's two athletes I love to meet, Federer and Kyrie.
1: Susan, I'm sorry. I got to cut you off because we're coming up to our hard out here. We got to be out in 10 seconds. So I appreciate the call. I love Roger Federer. He's my favorite. That's all we have time for. Denton Day's up next. Thanks to producer Brandon Combs. Thanks to Brad. Thanks to Monty. Thanks to Chloe, Zach, Max, everybody else. I'm Pat Boyle. We'll see you tomorrow, 6 p.m. Eastern, right here on BetMGM Tonight.
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0: sitting in on a Tuesday night for Linnell Willingham, taking you into Wednesday morning here across 350 markets. Soccer is in the rearview mirror for most of us in the U.S., though I do have some thoughts on some of the things that transpired today, which means we are officially, with soccer, at least Team USA, in the rearview. It is LeBron watch. I know, everyone's thrilled. We can't wait for another couple of days where LeBron James dominates headlines, where he dominates the general sports media zeitgeist and holds us all hostage as he decides where he is going to be playing basketball in 2026, 2027, for what is potentially his last season playing at the NBA level. I don't know how I feel about this being his last year. I was pretty confident a couple of weeks ago that, yeah, this is going to be it. And as time has progressed, I'm thinking, well, maybe he goes for a two-year contract just to give himself a little bit of space. I mean, he has a kid in college. Maybe he wants to play with a second son in the NBA. There's been a lot of speculation as to where LeBron is going to be taking his talents in 2026. For me, the answer is Philadelphia. If all things are being considered equal, and I'm LeBron James, I'm taking my talents to Philadelphia, and I'm going to go win a championship in the city of brotherly love. It really is as simple as that. I think if I'm LeBron, I'm looking at it from this particular lens. Where is the easiest path? You're in your 40s. I'm not looking for a challenge when I get to my 40s. He shouldn't be looking for a maximum challenge now that he's in his 40s. What is the best opportunity that is going to provide you access to an NBA championship? And as of right now, that feels like it's Philadelphia. I'm not concerned with what anybody is going to say. I've seen that pushback. Well, what are people going to say if he chooses the easiest path? They already slam him now. What does it matter? He's the most polarizing athlete of a generation. He could go play in France and they're going to slam. Like, it doesn't really matter. He's getting slammed no matter where he plays. So if you're going to get criticized, well, damn it, I'm going to get criticized as I walk through the Eastern Conference to face New York in the Eastern Conference Championship and then proceed to go win, hopefully, a championship beating whoever comes out of the Western Conference. This is, like, easy to me. It's not a hard puzzle to decipher. It's not anything that you got to really utilize brain power for. What is the easy path? And Philadelphia is the best path. Cleveland is wholly uninteresting from a basketball standpoint. From a personal level, him being the kid from Cleveland or the kid from Akron that played in Cleveland and his history to the city, I understand the personal level and the personal side of that decision. But from a basketball perspective, what about the Cleveland Cavaliers? In watching them in this year's postseason made you think they were one LeBron James away from a championship? Nothing is the answer to me. I did not watch that team and be like, wow, if LeBron James was on this team, they're beating the New York Knicks. That didn't factor into my brain a single time. I watched Cleveland in the postseason and thought, damn, they suck on defense. Donovan Mitchell, who to his credit has gotten better on the defensive side, there were points in his career, specifically in Utah, where he was abysmal when it came to playing defense. But he plays alongside James Harden, who is the worst on-ball defender that is currently occupying real minutes in the NBA. They were hunting that dude like it was the job, and it was the job, at the end of that postseason series. And there's nothing Kenny Atkinson could say. There is no advanced analytic that he could show me to say that James Harden was actually a good on-ball defender in that series. Try as he might, and damn it, he tried. I have four eyes. All four of them told me James Harden can't defend squat. And the idea of adding LeBron James into that roster, where Donovan Mitchell was better on defense, but he's still not good, James Harden, who is ass on defense, and then LeBron James at 42 years old, he ain't playing high-level defense in his 40s. That's a lot of pressure that you're putting on Evan Mobley and Jared Allen to say, fix us on this side of the floor. And those three guys, Mitchell, Harden, and LeBron, they're not good enough offensively, I don't think, as a trio, to justify that. You know, if you had three guys that could average 30 a pop, You're like, all right, well, you know, they could potentially occupy 90 points by themselves, and then the other team has to match that. Like, you can do this weird twisted math if they were a bunch of elite scorers to justify that decision-making. But James Harden is not an elite scorer in 2026. LeBron is not an elite scorer in 2026. Donovan Mitchell is, but in the playoffs, he's spotty. This is all about the postseason. You're not signing LeBron James for the regular season. Philadelphia understands that. You're going to get to the playoffs in the Eastern Conference. The East is getting better in 2026, but Cleveland is still good enough to get to the Eastern Conference playoffs relatively comfortably. This is about the postseason, and if those are your three best players, that is not a championship-winning team. At the very least with Philadelphia, if your three best players are Tyrese Maxey, Jaylen Brown, and then a discussion with Embiid and LeBron, because Embiid is slowing down at this point in his career. That, to me, seems obvious. He also doesn't like playing in the post, which makes me want to throw up. But if those are your three best players in the postseason, there's not a lot of teams in the Eastern Conference or the Western Conference that are going to be able to rival those three. So that makes the decision very, very easy, as far as I'm concerned, as to where LeBron James is going to go. We did get insight on this, at least some insight on this Tuesday. So I want to start with Shams, who jumped on ESPN, and he kind of narrowed the teams down. So this time last week, we were faced with Rich Paul's whiteboard that had about 10 teams on it. Well, here's Shams saying that the 10 teams have now become three teams.
1: 100% believe all 10 of those teams have a standing offer for LeBron James. Now, I think you have to whittle that down, though. And I do, when I talk to teams around the league, when I do my research, the teams that continue to come up are Cleveland, Miami, Philadelphia, after they got the Jaylen Brown. Like, Philadelphia was not in the picture. And I think that's why this is somewhat a true free agency for LeBron James, because he didn't go into it with a calculation in mind, a plan in place, because you know, you leave the Lakers, you don't necessarily know what your value is. There's not like a guaranteed max that he's walking into. There's not a guaranteed $20, $30 million salary slot that you're walking into. So you have to be open-minded. So when the Sixers got Jaylen Brown, I did some research and I found out within 24 hours, like, he's taking their pitch really seriously. And so I look at it when I talk to teams now as kind of a hierarchy of Cleveland, Miami, Philadelphia. And then I think there's some teams on the periphery. Golden State is the team that, you know, going into free agency was thought to be one of the leaders because.
0: So that's Shams saying that that list has become, we'll say 3.5, because he added Golden State in there. He went on to report, this is a real report, so do not shoot the messenger, that LeBron and Draymond Green are hanging out this week. Whoa, they're hanging out. Two guys, two grown adults who have hung out plenty of times before this. They've done television shows together, but they're hanging out this week. So take that for whatever you will. Draymond Green also has adjusted his contract in Golden State, or is in the process, rather, of adjusting his contract to potentially free up room should LeBron James want to go play in Golden State. That ship, to me, has sailed. I think if LeBron James really wanted to play in Golden State, I don't believe that he would be entertaining offers from everybody else. If he wanted to play in Golden State and Draymond Green opted out of a contract so he could readjust to open up money for LeBron James, then that deal would be done. We would not be sitting here over the next few days hoping and praying that we find the destination for LeBron James. If Golden State was the option, he would be in Golden State already. So it does come down to the three teams that Shams mentioned, which is Cleveland, Miami, and Philadelphia. And Philadelphia is head over heels the best option, because everything that I said about Cleveland, of I don't know that that trio is good enough to win a championship coming out of the Eastern Conference. You might argue that if he joins Miami, if he takes his talents back to South Beach, the decision part two ends up with him going back to his roots, but not in Cleveland, the roots of where the decision part one took him, which, by the way, I don't acknowledge that terrible beer commercial that was like the decision part two. That does not exist in the canon mindset of one LeBron James, as far as I'm concerned. But if he takes his talents back to South Beach, the idea of him, Giannis, and Bam is enticing if you play fantasy basketball. That, to me, is a trio in the front court. Yuck. Yuck. Giannis needs shooters. LeBron needs shooters. They don't have shooters down there in Miami. You'd be looking at like a starting five of Davion Mitchell, LeBron James, Andrew Wiggins, Giannis Antetokounmpo, and Bam Adebayo. And that is so, so good in fantasy basketball or in 2K. You could do some serious damage in 2K tournaments if those are your starting five. In real world basketball, I do not believe that that would, one, work. I don't know that they'd be able to make that functionally a fun basketball team to watch. And I don't know why LeBron James would go and walk into that situation. I also don't know what his relationship is like with Pat Riley, because he didn't exactly leave Miami on the best of terms with Pat Riley, which has been a little bit of the way that LeBron James's career has been up to this point. He never really leaves places better than he found them. That didn't happen with Cleveland the first time, didn't happen with Miami, didn't really happen with Cleveland the second time, hasn't really happened with Los Angeles. It's not his job to do that, admittedly, but there's not a history of him leaving places better than he found them. So I don't know what the relationship is like with him and Pat Riley, and from the understanding, there was real issues going on there. It was a constant power struggle. You have two really hard-headed individuals when it comes to power. I just don't know that that would particularly work. So to me, it is Philadelphia. You go and you play with the 76ers, you take a slightly reduced role, and you compete for a championship. Because LeBron James on the Philadelphia 76ers makes them better than everybody in the Eastern Conference with the exception of the New York Knicks. And the only reason that I'm holding out for the New York Knicks is based off of two things. First and foremost, they are the champs. And if you want to be the champs, you're going to have to beat the champs. But second, and this might actually be the more important thing, they still have Jalen Brunson. And if we have learned anything from the 2026 NBA postseason, everybody is better than Jalen Brunson until it is time to be better than Jalen Brunson. It is really as simple as that. Now, adding the pieces that they

0: in the Eastern Conference. I don't really have a whole lot of hope in, or at least confidence in, some of the other teams in the East. I don't know that Detroit is doing anything to get themselves in the race in the East. Everyone else is making moves, and they seem to be sitting on their hands trying to play this like weird game with Jalen Duren. Do we want him? Do we not want him? And that's gotten out of control a little bit. They're losing grip, I think, in terms of keeping their eyes on the prize, which is competing for a championship. So there's not a lot of other teams in the Eastern Conference that I'd be trusting. I don't think Miami's going to be spectacular with just Bam and Giannis. I need that to be like staunchly on record. I still don't love the way that roster is built. Giannis needs some help at this point in his career, evident by the fact that he couldn't get Milwaukee into the play-in tournament when like a third of the Eastern Conference was actively tanking. I mean, how do you not get into the group of 10 when you're actually trying and teams like Indiana, Brooklyn, Washington, and a few others are actively being like, we suck. We don't want to play well. We are trying to levy our position in the NBA draft, and then Giannis and Milwaukee over there trying their damnedest and can't do anything. So I'm not a believer in Miami at this point. It's just too obvious to go to Philadelphia. Forget all of the social media noise. He cares about that a little bit too much. Forget all of these ideas about goat talk. Cares about that a little bit too much. Just go. If you're still going to be playing and you don't care about money, which Rich Paul has said, money is not this massive driving factor, just go to Philadelphia. Brian Windhorst has been covering LeBron James for years, decades, plural, at this point. He weighed in on the discussion. Here's what Windy thinks LeBron James is going to end up doing.
1: People in the league are certainly, I think that it's pointing towards Cleveland, but they are operating off vibes. And if you ask me, are the vibes pointing towards Cleveland? Yeah, the vibes are pointing towards Cleveland, but it's just vibes. And I wish I could sit here and tell you, my sources tell me, Chris, that at 6:14 p.m. on Wednesday, here's the thing.
2: Right.
1: In 2010, he announced on live television. In 2014, he announced on the internet. I mean, it was basically through a magazine, but it's essentially in an internet article. Yeah. In 2018, it was a press release. Now he gets to pick the medium. So we'll see.
0: This is the first time in maybe the entire history of ever that Cleveland is seemingly first team all vibes. So congratulations to that. I kid, mostly. My wife is from the area. She loves Cleveland. I've never been, but apparently, according to Brian Windhorst, first team all vibes suggests that LeBron James is heading to Cleveland. I just think that's a bad fit. Really, it's because I don't think you can win a championship with James Harden ever, but certainly not in 2026. He's not technically signed with the Cavaliers at the moment. He opted out of a contract in an effort to sign a more team-friendly deal so they could go get more pieces around him. But the problem is, he is just not a piece that you can win with. And if you're going to play him in crunch time minutes, late in games, in the postseason, he's going to get attacked, he's going to get exposed, and it's not going to do any good or any service for your team. And LeBron James is not the Band-Aid that fixes that bullet wound. That just is what it is. If he goes to Cleveland, Harden needs to go. Rich Paul's kind of said as much already, too. But I digress. Where do you think LeBron James is going to play in 2026? 310-840-4910, 310-840-4910. That is our talk and our text line. You can tweet me at the Denton Day. I am Denton Day, sitting in for Linnell Willingham on a Tuesday on Westwood One Sports Night. I got really deep into soccer in the World Cup. I have to be honest. I'm curious now, what does America have to do to keep what they have built, the equity that they have built with the American people? We dive into that conversation, the nuance of that conversation, when we get back here on Westwood One Sports Night. The second round of international soccer is now, and DraftKings has you covered for every single match. 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
1: At the Denton Day on Twitter, 310-840-4910. Where do you think LeBron James will be playing his basketball in 2026? Shams Charney, ESPN, whittled the list down to 3.5 teams. The Heat, the Cavaliers, the Philadelphia 76ers, and then the half team is the Golden State Warriors. It feels like the ship has sailed with LeBron to Golden State, but we have seen crazier things happen. An 11th-hour deal could be stricken, and LeBron could be playing with Steph Curry, which would be a hell of a lot of fun to ride off into the sunset playing with a guy that at one point was your arch nemesis in the NBA, and then maybe ending your career winning a championship with Steph Curry. Those are seemingly the options. Maybe you have a better one. 310-840-4910. You can tweet me at the Denton Day. You can watch us on YouTube. We got a pretty active YouTube chat. Albuquerque Turkey says that he feels like it's going to be Cleveland, though he wishes it was the Philadelphia 76ers. So connect with us there. We'd love to have your thoughts and opinions. More on LeBron James coming up over the course of the evening. I am Denton Day. I'm sitting in for Linnell Willingham here on a Tuesday going into a Wednesday morning on Westwood One Sports Night. I'm sitting here now a full 24 hours removed from the debacle that was the Team USA loss to Belgium. It was a tough pill to swallow in every sense of the word. Positively, I think you can look back and say that the run that Team USA went on was awesome. But really what was the best was how they captured the American public. The way that Team USA was able to make people in a country that does not traditionally care about soccer, to make them care about soccer, to make it an event to go and watch a soccer match that was involving a team that you loved, but also the World Cup has a way of making you go watch a soccer match, even if you don't have an emotional connection to the team. There's just something about the cup itself, and maybe it's because it's every 40 years and it's not something that you get hand-delivered to you on a regular basis, but there's something about going to a central location with a group of people. It doesn't really matter how big or small that group of people is, but going to a central location with a group of people and just watching something together. The word event is what I would really harp on here if I am USA Soccer. How can we, in our world, now in a post-2026 World Cup, how can we make everything involving this particular sport in our country feel like an event? How, if I'm the MLS, can I make my games feel like an event? When you talk about the NFL, every single Sunday it feels like an event. Your week is planned around it. If you have a team that you were a fan of, even if you don't, your week is planned around Sunday. Where is my team? What time are they playing? Who do I want to watch the game with? What clothes am I going to wear? Am I going to wear a jersey? Maybe my team's played really well the last few games and I've worn a hoodie. And I'm not superstitious, but I am a little stitious. I'm Michael Scott, and I'm not going to mess this thing up. Like, there's so many little elements that maybe you don't think of consciously, but you do everything on the week surrounding Sunday. If you're a college football fan, it's the exact same thing, but it's a Saturday. I need to tailgate. What do I need to tailgate? What do I want to drink at a tailgate? What do I want to eat at a tailgate? Who do I want invited to the tailgate? There's so many different things. Major League Soccer needs to find a way to bring that feeling to their program. I don't know that MLS needs to be this massive, it's challenging football and basketball for the top, you two sports in the country kind of a deal. I don't know that it needs that. But there's clearly some things that need to change in the way that soccer is handled in the country, starting at the lowest of levels and developing and making soccer fun and in making sure that you don't have people like me that retire at 9 to go do something else, to go find something else. I stopped playing soccer because basketball looked cool. I stopped playing soccer because football looked cool. I stopped playing soccer because I competed in Taekwondo. Taekwondo was cooler to me than soccer was. How do you make the adjustments so the kids that are 8 and 9 years old now want to continue playing soccer? They really did a great job, or they really got gifted the idea of the public caring about the game. And the numbers back that up. Last night's match with Team USA in Belgium averaged 30 million viewers. For the entirety of the match, it peaked at 36 million viewers. And maybe you don't care about television ratings, but I'm going to nerd out a little bit here on this because I find these things to be very, very interesting and very, very telling in certain regards. Peaking at 36 million is a massive and substantial number that needs to be celebrated. But I'm way more interested in the fact that it averaged 30 million, not dollars, but 30 million viewers. And the reason that is more interesting is because the game sucked. It stunk. It was an awful soccer game, especially in the second half, because everyone knew at that point, USA does not have it tonight. Belgium is a better team, and we just got to sit through the muck. We don't really care about this sport. Like, you could have easily turned that bad boy off if you don't have any sort of real attachment to it. I had to watch it because it's literally my job. But if it's not your job, you could have turned that bad boy off and not felt bad about it. But 30 million people held on for the entirety of the game. That is a massive, massive win for soccer in the country. If you compare that to other sports, it is jaw-dropping. The 2025 NBA Finals, that was with the Pacers and the Thunder, averaged 10.2 million viewers. Now, that's over the course of a seven-game series, so that needs to be taken in consideration for context. It's a lot easier to get people to watch when it is a one-and-done situation. With that said, Game 7 of that series did not hit the numbers that USA Soccer hit last night. The 2026 NBA Finals doubled what 25 did. They averaged 20.5 million, and that obviously included the New York Knicks, who was a massive media market. The World Series was averaging about 15.6 million. The College Football National Championship was right on par with soccer. They did 30 million. The College Basketball Championship did 18.3 million. The Masters did 14, and then the Stanley Cup and the WNBA, they were in the millions, but they weren't anywhere close to what soccer did. You'll notice there's no NFL on there because the NFL's blowing all of these out of the water. There was four games, regular season games, that did over 30 million viewers in the NFL, one of which on Thanksgiving between the Chiefs and the Cowboys hit nearly 60 million viewers, doing 57 million viewers, and then every single playoff game hit that 30 million viewer mark. The entire postseason, not including the Super Bowl in the NFL, averaged about 37 million viewers per game. So the NFL is still very much king, but the World Cup match was able to position soccer in a way that traditionally it has never done before. I mean, you would have to search long and hard if you were going to find an MLS game that averaged even a million viewers. I, for the life of me, I do this for a living. I don't know where you watch MLS games. I can make an assumption that it's probably on the mothership in one of their various streaming platforms. I would make the assumption that it's there. But for the life of me, gun to the head, I'm taking the bullet to the dome. I have no idea where you watch them. None. They need to do a better job of that. They need to enhance the resources and the promo that they do to capitalize off of this. And then it comes to the Little League, the development of soccer in the country. There needs to be, if they want to achieve the goals and the aspirations that they have, there needs to be a focus put on developing players at a young age and doing what I spoke about earlier, which is making it cool to play soccer again, making it fun to play soccer again so you do not have guys, massive amount of athletes retiring before they get to middle school because it's not the cool sport. They want to go do something else. How do you make this sport fun? How do you make it look really, really cool? And I don't really know what the answer to that is. I'm doing what I hate the most in this profession, in that I'm presenting an issue. I'm letting everybody know, hey, this is an issue. I have no way of fixing the issue outside of suggesting that you have to pump a lot of money into the game. Now, Alexi Lalas is, I don't know that I'm calling him the face of U.S. soccer. In fact, I'm going to definitively not call him the face of U.S. soccer, but he has been a talking head in the sport for a number of years. He did play the game at a very high level, and he has maybe one of the worst takes that you'll ever see about something like this. His Twitter fingers have been very much firing off today in relation to these conversations, and effectively, this is the one that really kind of set me off a little bit. He said, youth soccer and youth sports is a competitive market with businesses selling a product that obviously customers are willing to pay for. I'd love if soccer was free to all, but who is going to pay for all of this free soccer? From a business standpoint, like, yeah, that kind of makes sense. But also, you're starting to look at it and be like, I don't know that I want to live in a world where youth soccer is looked as like this money-making machine, the way that he is seemingly positioning it. And you would think that a guy who is supposedly an advocate for soccer in the country would want it to be a little bit more open, because that's how the countries that were busting his ass when he played in the World Cup, that's how they operate. It would be one thing if you've never seen any of these other countries and the formats that they use to become really, really good at this sport that we in this country are caring about for about a two-week period. But knowing that you can do that and then proceeding to not do that is a very weird thing for a guy that is supposedly or has been the face of the sport, at least on television, for a number of years. I think it's changed a little bit now that, like, Landon Donovan has come into the fray, that Clint Dempsey, who I think is pretty decent at television, has come into the fray. I mean, really, Zlatan Ibrahimovic is becoming the face on television of soccer in the country, because he comes with a brand, and a brand that is respectable in his international career, but he also has an entertainment value that some of these other guys just don't, because he thinks very highly of himself. And honestly, you kind of need that on television. They need to find a way, though, the soccer federations, to kind of avoid what Alexi Lalas is saying, to find ways to make it a lot easier for kids to play club soccer, to travel, find ways to make that happen, and then you could be potentially winning a World Cup. Or don't. And we can do this every 4 years, where we care for 2 weeks, and then by the time the round of 16 comes and goes, we're on to training camp in the NFL, because training camp starts in, like, 2 weeks, 2.5 weeks for most teams in the NFL, and I have already moved on to that largely. Most of you have probably moved on to that largely. Now, I do care a little bit about soccer because I'm in the market for a team. I had a lot of callers last night on the program give me some really good suggestions. I still think I'm leaning Liverpool, but this is the final day where if you follow international soccer and you want me, or you want to plead the case for why I should support your team, this is the final day to do so. 310-840-4910, 310-840-4910. If you have a suggestion on how Team USA or how the U.S. can care about soccer at a much better rate, that would also be the number that you can reach me at. That's a talk and a text line. 310-840-4910. I'm Denton Day. I'm sitting in for Linnell Willingham on Westwood One Sports Night on a Tuesday as we go into a Wednesday morning. We're past the halfway point in Major League Baseball, and I'll tell you the most ironic thing that has happened this season. It comes your way next, Westwood One Sports Night.
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1: At the Denton Day on Twitter, you can tweet me there. The phone line's open, 310-840-4910. How do we fix soccer in the country? Can we fix soccer in the country? Do we actually care enough about the sport to fix soccer in the country? We've got a couple of text messages that I will read shortly, but we're going to take your phone calls first. 310-840-4910, 310-840-4910. Let's start with our friend Jane, who's in Tucson. Jane, long time no talk. How are you?
2: Hi, Denton. I listened to your fine show yesterday, and you had a gentleman on who pointed out that many communities in our country have soccer programs for little girls. And it seems to me from my personal observation that this oftentimes grows into an interest in other sports, but plus especially soccer, when these little girls grow up and are really no longer playing soccer themselves. But I would think they would know what they were looking at when they watch it on television. In my family, I have four nieces and no nephews, and both of my brothers, their fathers, went to college on football scholarships. So they didn't have any football to pass on to their daughters, so they took them to soccer. And all four of those women are now very fit and interested in sports and can certainly follow soccer on television. And one of them went to Northwestern on a soccer scholarship where she was the keeper in the Big Ten. And she went on to coach, and to this day, she's the women's soccer coach at Elmhurst College in Illinois. So I'm just pointing this all out so your listeners can see that there's a lot of goodness in having little girls play soccer.
1: I appreciate that, Jane, and that's something I wish that they could replicate for the men's side of things, but oftentimes it feels like the attention is gravitating towards what is on television. You know, your football is awesome, basketball is awesome, but really that's what you're watching because you're not sitting at home and you're not watching soccer. So it's very easy for young men to then say, well, I'm going to go play what I see on television. Like, oh my God, like I can't imagine watching an MLS game and then going and watching LeBron James play basketball and thinking that soccer is cooler than that. Like, I just can't. They got to find a way to do that. We got a couple of text messages. We have one texter who texts in and says, you got to stop gouging parents in these kids' leagues and stop making about who can afford it and make it about skill. I 100% agree with that. I mean, if you actually want to get better at soccer from a youth level, it cannot be this like money-making machine. It can't be that. That should not be what it's designed to be. If you are just trying to gouge parents for their 9-year-olds so they can travel to different counties in whatever state that you live in, eventually they're going to realize this is a waste of money, especially if the coaches aren't exactly good. Because there is this like crazy thing that's happening where you're getting gouged as a parent. And I'm not a parent. I don't have children. But I can imagine if you do, you're getting price gouged out of a situation. And then the coach isn't actually that good. So you're paying all this damn money, and then your kid isn't getting that much better. And you're like, why am I doing this? Financially, this is a stupid decision for me to make. So I agree with that. Art is in Georgia. Art wants to join the conversation. Art, what's going on?
3: Hey, brother. Thank you so much. I've been listening to you recently. I don't listen much, but I've just I'm traveling to the radio. So I'm listening more to you now.
1: I appreciate that.
3: So I got a friend from Kenya that I met a few years ago, one of my best friends, and he helped me learn the game more. Like, it is a beautiful game. And his point was, this only the one only sport you can play when you're poor because all you need is a ball. So it shouldn't be about money because all you need is a ball to play. Kind of back in the day when you had a milk crate. So it's like, it's one of those sports where it shouldn't be about money. But, you know, he helped me understand. I'm a sports fan, so, you know, the game is similar, you know. It's boxing out. It's right foot, left foot. It's right hand, left hand. Dribble with both. It's so similar zones in the way they play. You know, you gotta learn the terminology on the pitch and this and that and matches. And so when you learn the terminology, the game is super similar. And when you sit down and watch it, you know, you kind of understand how it relates to pretty much all sports. I mean, it's pretty cool when you kind of sit down and kind of understand that it does. It's really similar to football. It's similar to basketball. It's similar to so many sports. And when you kind of understand that, and then I think more people will fall in line. Because I work at Fulton County at the government center in IT, and, you know, right maybe $2-3 from Mercedes-Benz that he told us to work remote today because of Argentina.
1: That saved you a lot of hassle with traffic, I can imagine.
3: You already know. You already slow. So that helped me out a lot. So I just want to call in because I've been listening to you every day for about a week or so, because I just got tired of listening to the repetitive stuff on the radio and, like, you know, the music and stuff on, you know, I hate to say, I love 107.9, 103 and all those stations, but I just want to hear sports news. So
1: I appreciate it, Art. I mean, you brought up some really good stuff in that theoretically, if this really is just like practicality, everybody can play soccer. You need a space. You need a ball. You don't even need a net. You can make up a net. How many times do we do that as kids when you're playing football? You're making up end zones. Oh, it's the tree over there is one side, and then that pile of mulch is the other side. That's the end zone. Go, right? Like, that's all you really need for a goal, too. Now, it sucks if you're playing keeper, probably, and the goal keeps changing. It's big as hell. But really, all you just need is a space, and you can just work on dribbling skills. I've tried to, like, pay attention to that more as I watch more and more soccer, because I'm still following the entirety of the World Cup. It's fun now to me at this point, and I don't really have a dog in the fight. Well, that's not entirely true, because I did put money on some of these teams, but I just enjoy following it. 310-840-4910. Continue to weigh in on the soccer conversation. We do have something coming up about what took place today, but we are halfway through the baseball season, and the storyline that I have found to be the most stunning is how good the Pittsburgh Pirates are and how, shall we say, in trouble it feels like Paul Skeens is, at least more frequently than not. In his first two seasons pitching for the Pittsburgh Pirates, when Paul Skeens was on the mound, it was going to be low scoring. You're not going to win all of them because the Pirates had zero offense, but it was going to be a low scoring affair. And if you really love the art of pitching, or you really love like classic baseball that's not just homer after homer after homer, it's must watch television. And in 2026, Paul Skeens has not been that. And that is like really hard to wrap the mind around. And I don't exactly know what the reason is for some of his shortcomings this year in year number three. But it is this ironic thing because the Pirates are good. Like, they have real offense now. And they play in a division that's relatively tough in the National League. Tough because there's a bunch of teams that are really, really good, with Milwaukee, with Chicago, and then they're kind of battling at the moment with St. Louis. But we're into the month of July, and the Pittsburgh Pirates are above 500, two games over. They had a really nice win tonight against Atlanta, where offensively they were mashing on the Braves. And it was a Paul Skeens night. He goes six innings, allows two runs, but gives up eight hits. Paul Skeens gave up eight hits, and that's become not normal in 2026, but it's not abnormal. I was looking at some numbers, and in 2026 already, he's had four games where he's allowed four or more earned runs, eight games with six or more hits, that includes the game this evening, but he's only pitched in 19 games. You look at those numbers compared to previous seasons. In 2025, he played 32 games. Only seven games did he allow six or more hits. He's done that eight games already in 19 total games. Only four games did he allow four more earned runs in 2025. He's already hit that mark in 2026. I don't know if it's more about the entirety of Major League Baseball starting to kind of figure out Paul Skeens, or if it's him just not having the stuff. And that could be battling nagging injuries, things that maybe aren't super apparent that don't send him to the IL, but things that are hampering the way that he's getting to his stuff or not allowing him to really give his full stuff. But that's been kind of odd, man. Because every time you see Paul Skeens on the sheet, you're like, hey, this is going to be a great game for Pittsburgh. And it hasn't been in 2026. So I'm curious to see what the All-Star break presents, because a part of me thinks that Pittsburgh might be in a position where they're going to look around and say, should we be buying at the deadline? We have Paul Skeens. Offensively, we're doing pretty well. Maybe we add a piece or two and our division's tough, but we might be able to actually do something in the National League. That's something to keep an eye on as you move forward here. I'm Denton Day. I'm sitting in for Linnell Willingham on Westwood One Sports Night here on a Tuesday, transitioning to a Wednesday. I'm on the way to being a soccer fan, but the Argentina-Egypt match had me fired up for all the wrong reasons. I'll explain next.
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1: At the Denton Day on Twitter, sitting in for Linnell Willingham on a Tuesday night, now Wednesday morning edition of Westwood One Sports Night, at least Wednesday morning if you're on the East Coast. I'm operating out of Washington, D.C. You can find me on Twitter at the Denton Day. We're taking some of your phone calls. How can Team USA or how the U.S. in general can fix and adjust and save soccer in the country, really kind of benefit from what we saw with this World Cup, which is people caring about soccer in a way that they don't normally do in this country. Take some of your phone calls. In 5 minutes, I'll tell you what I saw from Argentina and Egypt that made me ready to start throwing hands with a wall. But some of your phone calls at 310-840-4910, 310-840-4910. Ryan is in Virginia, wants to jump in on the conversation. Ryan, what's going on?
2: Hey, Devin, how you doing? Appreciate you taking the call. I think there is no saving U.S. soccer. I think we've done this dance for the last 20-some years, going back to 2002 and the run we made then. We're at a stalemate, and it's mainly because of our MLS league. It's a retirement league. It's a league that the stars of other countries come to get a last paycheck, to spend their last golden years in a league that they're not going to look bad. Our kids aren't going to get the same sense like they do out of the NFL or the NBA or NHL as they do as they get older, right? All my kids all played soccer. My friends' kids played soccer. But as they get older and they get to that young 12, 13 years old, who are they looking up to in the MLS from the United States? There's nobody. You may have a one-off player here or there that does well at a World Cup or some other location, but for the most part, we're just behind of the rest of the country or the rest of the world in the way we have professional soccer.
1: Yeah, Ryan, I think you're correct, and it is unfortunate. I don't necessarily – so I've struggled in this sense. I think that 2026 is different than in the past because at the very least – we have on Team USA a lot more guys that can play internationally, whereas it felt like in previous years that you were just picking the guys from MLS and hoping and praying that it would not end up being awful and that you wouldn't get bulldozed. And what ended up happening is usually you ended up getting bulldozed. But because there is talent in the country and guys are starting to play internationally, it does feel like there's reason to be hopeful. I think the development in the U.S. is not great. I agree 100% in that the idea of Major League Soccer becoming the retirement tour for a number of different players because they just want to cash a check, and there are a ton of people involved in the league that will gladly hand out exorbitant amount of money to a lot of these guys. Zlatan Ibrahimovic is one. Messi is obviously another. David Beckham before him. Like, guys can come and make money. It wouldn't surprise me if Ronaldo wants to come over here at some point when he's like 46 and make a little bit of money, add to his goal-scoring tally, right? I can't tell them to not do that anymore. I can't tell them to not do that. They're going to make money. Messi, I'm sure, is in some way, shape, or form, in all ways, shapes, or form, worth the investment that they have paid into him. I'm sure that Zlatan Ibrahimovic made people want to go watch. I think he played for the Galaxy. He made them want to go watch the LA Galaxy. So that does, in a sense, work. I don't know that it's necessarily – I wrestle with this. I don't know that it's on Major League Soccer to be the sole responsible party for making U.S. soccer good again. I think it does start at the lower level, and you just have to make it a little bit more inclusive. You can't price out people who could be talented because they don't have thousands of dollars to play at nine. That's not a productive way of doing it, and that's what these other countries don't do. So they give you years – at younger ages to see if you have the skill, and then when it's time, they find somebody, or they have academies or whatnot, that they stick you in to really develop them. So they eventually, it does cost, obviously, a lot of money to make things work, but you're not pricing kids out at such an early age to where they just find something else that they are going to do. 310-840-4910, 310-840-4910. I'm Denton Day sitting in for Linnell Willingham. I watched the Argentina-Egypt match, and hot damn, this was a great, dramatic soccer match. Great only if you were a fan of Argentina, and I happen to be a massive fan of Lionel Messi. Awful if you were a fan of Egypt. It was one of the things that, as a new soccer fan, that somebody that has really enjoyed the World Cup and is making a conscious decision after the World Cup to still pay attention to the sport. I'm not a diehard. I don't know that I'll ever reach the status of being a diehard. I'm a diehard in the NFL, in college football, in basketball, in a lot of different sports on American soil. Pro wrestling, quiz me up and down, baby. I got knowledge for you. I don't know that I'll ever be that in soccer. But I'm interested enough, and I've had enough fun with the World Cup to be invested moving forward. The thing that I hate the most, it's not the flopping. I see that in the NBA. It's fine. And, you know, when everybody flops, it's kind of annoying, but at least there's a standard. The thing that I hate the most is when it feels like I am watching a team get royally screwed. And today it felt like Egypt got royally screwed. Now I'm in a tough spot because Messi's my GOAT, and I want to see Messi in the World Cup. I don't want to see him get retired too soon. I want to see him go as far as possible. But it felt like for a majority of the game, majority of the match today, Egypt was better. And there was a call that took place in the second half that really highlights the, oh, there's something going on here. And as a new soccer fan, it's one of those things that gives me hesitation. So let me do my best play-by-play of what transpired here. The score is 1-0. Egypt is leading Argentina. Big deal, right? Argentina has Messi. Everyone is having the expectation that Argentina is going to be really, really successful in this year's World Cup. Egypt is up 1-0. It's the 58th minute in the second half. Egypt scores a goal off of a steal. They go the length of the pitch. So they take the ball from Argentina in what is the far left corner of their defensive zone. They take the ball from Argentina. They go the entirety of the field, the length of the field. They score a goal. They go up 2-0 in the 58th minute, and mayhem is breaking loose. We just had a caller who worked in the state of Georgia telling us that he got to work from home today because of the chaos that was ensuing at Mercedes-Benz. This game was being played in Georgia. So it is chaos, right? In the stands, they go to replay, and they rule no goal because a foul was committed in the stealing of the ball at the very beginning of the play, and video replay says, nope, goal is off. And as a new soccer fan, this is the dumbest thing that I could have potentially laid eyes on. Hell, I'm sure if you're an old soccer fan, you're looking at that kind of play, and at some point, you're losing the plot a little bit. I've never been this massive, massive proponent of replay, but I do enjoy the benefit that it gives, this idea that you are getting things correct. This is not that. This was a despicable play that was a despicable decision that was made. I counted. I watched this replay a number of times. The foul was committed. And by the time the foul was committed, and comparing that to the goal, right? So the foul was committed with 57:35 on the clock. The goal was scored at the transition of 57:51 to 57:52. So that's about 16 to 17 seconds. If there was a foul that was on the play, you can't allow them to then go run down the field in active play and then score a goal. You can't allow that to happen. And there needs to be some sort of cutoff when it comes to video replay of, hey, after 10 seconds, that doesn't matter anymore. We screwed up. We missed it. After 10 seconds, if we allow the play to go on and a foul takes place 16 seconds before the goal, we can't go back to that 16-second mark and then rob Egypt of a goal that would have put them up 2-0 against Argentina. I thought it was despicable officiating. Now, ultimately, Egypt did get up 2-0 and then proceeded to blow the 2-0 lead. But you want to talk about momentum swings. If they would have connected on that goal and all was well and good, maybe they're up 3-0 rather than 2-0. And I don't think there's a saying in soccer the way that there is in hockey. 3-0 in soccer is dead to rights. I mean, that's DOA. You are not surviving an 0-3 deficit in that case if you are Argentina. You go up 3-0 and you're Egypt, baby, we go into the round of 8 and we just retired Messi from World Cup action. And it was the opposite. But don't just take my word for it. Here's Kasper Schmeichel on a Fox broadcast after this game talking about the overturned goal and his displeasure with it.
3: Let's debate this one, shall we? Because we were all screaming it could potentially be a goal of the tournament.
4: This was goal of the tournament. This was goal of the tournament. This is, I mean, this is for me, it's an absolute disgrace how this has been brought back. I mean, I obviously don't know the rules of football then, because I thought, yeah, if there's a foul directly leading to a goal, then yeah. But he runs the length of the pitch. It's not even him that gets the assist. I mean, I can't for the life of me understand how that's been allowed to be brought all the way back to the corner. I'm absolutely shocked. This is such a good goal. And like I say, it's not a direct impact on the outcome.
5: It stands.
1: So that's his thoughts on it. I just don't like that you can go back and make these sorts of decisions. Did it cost Egypt the game? Not really. They gave up 3 goals in 10 minutes at the end of the game. I mean, they completely lost composure at the end of the game. Now, their manager did come out and point every single finger that he possibly could at FIFA, accusing them of throwing the game, accusing them of only furthering Messi and Argentina. Why do we show up if you're just going to give Messi the win every single time? I don't know that I feel that strongly, but I'm just watching this as a fan thinking, why am I suffering through something in VAR that is just completely taking the joy out of the game? If you're new to this, like, this is a weird thing to wrap your head around. It didn't stop my enjoyment of the final 10 minutes. Again, I was rooting for Argentina, and I want to see Messi play as long as he can. And Messi scored what ended up being the tying goal to make it 2-2 late in the game. And I want you to hear this. This is the Telemundo broadcast from the Messi goal. Listen to this and how nuts and how energetic this goal was.
6: Otra vez Messi se desvía la pelota que cae al área. No pudo Julián Messi. ¡Gol! ¡Gol!

0: going and going and going. Messi ties it. Argentina wins it late with a goal that makes it 3-2. It felt like there was going to be some fisticuffs thrown at the end because Egypt, again, Egypt was not happy with the result. And I do feel like they have some rhyme or reason to be upset, but the unfortunate reality is you gave up 3 goals in 10 minutes. And you can't do that. Like, that's just basic 101. You can't give up 3 goals in 10 minutes. You're going to lose if that ends up being the case. You want to chime in, you can. 310-840-4910, 310-840-4910. That's a talk or a text line. We are also on YouTube. You can find us, Westwood One Sports Night. Chime in with the chat. I found something interesting in here. Our guy Daily Rose says that Salah, Mo Salah, who plays for Egypt, is not far below Messi. So why would they favor Messi over Mo Salah? And as a new Liverpool fan, I am in total agreement with this. I mean, I think you look at Messi and say, well, he is arguably, if not the greatest player that has ever played soccer. So naturally, they want to further him. I think Mo Salah was awesome, though, in the game for Egypt. And he's had, you know, he's getting up there in age as well. It's like a new generation because you're watching the old guard kind of, hey, this is a lot of their final World Cups for most of them. But to see him still playing at a really high level, I think that's an interesting point that the Daily Row brings up. There's some other guys in the chat here. I think Pink Panther is losing the plot a little bit. He's rule bashing me in the comments, which is fine, but he's missing the plot. He says rules are rules, and that's fine. The issue that I have with the taken back goal is not that they took necessarily the goal back. It's that they allowed the play to run its course and then reviewed 16 seconds after. If you're going to call the foul, call the foul. But there needs to be a cutoff period where, hey, we missed the call. Hey, my bad. We missed the call. We didn't get the call right. We can't go back and review everything because at that point, if you can just go back and review everything, the game is going to take forever because there's going to be a foul on every single play. Like, imagine if every single other sport that we had in America did the same thing. It would be a disgusting watching experience. I understand that rules are rules, but if you call the foul, call it live, and then don't allow the play to continue to be like, oh, actually, just kidding, we missed it, but now we can fix it. Like, that just, that doesn't make any sort of logistical or practical sense that benefits the game. Rules are rules, yes, but there needs to be a limit where if you miss something, you miss it. And that's it. You can't go back 16 seconds, pushing 20 seconds, and be like, actually, nope, we screwed things up here. There needs to be some sort of standard, and it feels like for this particular instance, there was not that standard, or that standard is just completely and wildly out of control. I'm Denton Day. I'm sitting in for Linnell Willingham on Westwood One Sports Night, 310-840-4910, 310-840-4910. You want to weigh in on any of the soccer conversation that we have. International soccer, the second round of it is now, and DraftKings has you covered for every single match. 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
1: 310-804-4910, 310-804-4910. That's our talk and text line. We're talking a lot more soccer still. There seems to be audience for it. Had a lot of fun with the Argentina-Egypt game. Argentina scores three goals late to overcome an 0-2 deficit to advance, which means we get at least one more game of Lionel Messi in the World Cup. I'm hoping we get maybe one or two. A collision course with Argentina and France would be an epic showdown potentially for the whole thing. Like, that's, if I'm crafting the matchup that I want to see, that is certainly it. I'm Denton Day. I'm sitting in for Linnell Willingham at the Denton Day on Twitter. You can chime in on Twitter as well. Got a couple of text messages before we get back to the phones. We got one texter saying, for those that didn't understand the sports announcer in the Argentina versus Egypt game, the announcer said goal. Yeah, we played the Messi call from Telemundo, and he said goal a lot. It was like 30 seconds of him repeating that. But I love the energy. There's something about a Spanish announced team in the world of soccer that they just bring it, man. And for someone that doesn't get that on a regular basis, it's a whole lot of fun to see that and to hear that play out. We've been asking for fixes for soccer, how they can make it easier for kids in the U.S. to get better at soccer, to then compete and maybe join the fraternity of teams that have won a World Cup before. One texter chimes in, says, soccer needs commercial breaks and a clock that counts down with a definitive endpoint. We've embraced hockey and it's the same game. I honestly don't know that I've ever watched a soccer game and been like super weirded out by the clock. I just kind of pick it up naturally. It counts up to 90. When they go into extra time or bonus time, they put the little box there. And it says they're going to there. Obviously, sometimes it's bled over. The numbers have been super high. It feels like there's been an exorbitant amount of, like, plus 11. And it's largely because of the hydration break things. Most soccer purists are going to tell you they hate the hydration break. I personally do think the clock should stop during the hydration break, but I'm still new to the soccer thing. So what do I know in these instances? 310-840-4910, 310-840-4910. Eddie is in New Hampshire, wants to weigh in on the conversation. Eddie, what's up? You're on Westwood One Sports Night.
2: Great. Great. You know, I sympathize with all the expected more. Obviously, we might have been more satisfied if gone to penalty kicks and lost, but it still would have underplayed the problem that we have in America, like you said. I want to shout out that Landon Donovan and that podcast he has where he said, you know, my kids are concerned more about, you know, affording to go to play soccer, which is really ludicrous. I think there's also the case that when you have a discrepancy in talent with our stars, our big stars, and the lesser-known stars, then there's got to be, you know, a little bit more consideration for improving overall. But I think we have a lot to be proud for, and it's just a long road to fix this. I don't know your thoughts on that, but I don't think it's hopeless. I just think we got a long road ahead of us. Thank you so much.
1: Yeah, I appreciate it. The road is very long. GPS says multiple miles on that particular road. There just has to be some changes, and a lot of that is going to come with making soccer cool. The NFL is cool. The NBA is cool. College football is cool. When you watch soccer in this country, it just doesn't have that same appeal. And largely it's because you're watching international soccer. For whatever reason, the appeal is not sticking with American kids. And then I think there needs to be some adjustments at the lower level to allow everybody to get in and to play at young ages. 310-804-4910, 310-804-4910. Chris is in Maryland. Chris, you're on Westwood One Sports Night.
3: How you doing? Yeah, it's interesting that you were just talking about this foul that was committed today, and one of you guys said a rule is a rule. Well, if the rule is a rule, that foul committed wasn't called on Argentina when you committed it on Musiala in the penalty box. I've seen twice now, it's a pattern here, where that same foul that was called on Egypt wasn't called on Argentina first in the group stage match when Messi scored the goal that took him a go-ahead goal over close to when he was so ownership of the most goals in the World Cup. Because prior to that, there was a foul, the same foul that was called on Egypt. They had committed that same foul against that team, which led to the Messi goal. They didn't call that.
1: Right.
3: Again, today, a mirror image of that foul that was called on Musiala. The only difference between the two is that Musiala's was in the penalty box. And the second was that they didn't use the VAR to go back and review it, because obviously they would have given Egypt a free a penalty. So twice now, Argentina has benefited from what has been called against the other team that hasn't been called against Argentina. And there's a pattern here. One rule for Argentina and Messi, another rule for other teams. And so those are just the facts. Musiala should have had a penalty because he was stepped on in the penalty box. Right after he was stepped on, Argentina went down and scored the third goal. Why didn't they call? If you're comparing apples to apples, why didn't the VAR look at that? They looked at the one that Argentina. They looked at the one that was that led to the Egyptian second goal that it disallowed. Exact same mirror image in the same game. And I already pointed to you in the one in the group match that even the commentator in the group match said the Messi should have called that goal that Messi scored. That took him ahead. They should have called it back, because that same thing happened too.
1: Yeah, I guess VAR didn't work in that one, right? Because it's head scratching. Right. I know the play that you're talking about, and I appreciate the call. I know the play that you're talking about. Obviously, there is some favoritism towards Messi. I don't think anyone's going to sit here and deny that he's one of the best ever. I would love an even playing field. I don't think Argentina is going to get bailed out as they go further and further, because as you go further and further, there are other stars that also are going to get maybe the benefit of the cause. For whatever reason, Mo Salah just doesn't. I think he's one of the better players in the World Cup. He has a long history of being really, really good for a really long time in various different leagues, particularly with Liverpool. For whatever reason, he doesn't get the star treatment that some of these other guys do, but I don't know that Messi's going to get a massive star treatment over a guy like Kylian Mbappe. You know what I mean? I just don't know. I don't see that one playing out, or like an Erling Haaland, So that'll be interesting. I don't think that Argentina is going to be getting bailed out as frequently by officiating as they go deeper and deeper into the World Cup. 3108-40910, 3108-40910. Mr. Positive is on the line. Mr. Positive, how are you?
4: Goal! Oh, my God, D-Day. No. Messi is the greatest star in the history of soccer, him and Pele. He's going to get the treatment. Oh, my God, D-Day, I was going crazy, having heart palpitations. Oh, my God, I mean, there it is. He willed the team to win. He cried. He missed a penalty shot. Oh, my God, D-Day, and he wins. The gentleman that just called before me, no, sour grapes. You're looking at the greatest dribbler soccer player that will ever have lived when it's all said and done. There's nothing like him. Mbappe's great. Oh, my God. I was there 4 years ago, sitting in my family room, watching the two, like you said, Messi versus Mbappe. What a game 4 years ago, and Argentina wins. Oh, my God. No, D-Day. Messi is the GOAT. He's going to will them to win, and we need him to be there. Ladies and gentlemen, what you're witnessing when you see Messi is second to none. There is nothing like him. He's crying, oh, my God, that left leg. They should chop it off, hang it up in the Smithsonian, and keep it there for the world to see. D-Day, oh, my God, Messi just lives and he rules. There's nothing like him. Oh, my God, is he something special. Thanks for taking my call, buddy.
1: Boom, yeah, I appreciate it, Mr. Positive. I don't know that I would cut Messi's leg off. I think he needs to keep that at least for a little bit longer. I did notice something in the goal, right? So you heard the call of it where the Spanish announcer is going crazy for 45 seconds. I can't really remember a time. So Messi celebrated that goal like Michael Jordan when he hit the shot in Game 6. Jumping up, fist pumping like crazy. Your soccer celebrations are a big deal, and sometimes they get really, really creative with it. don't really know that I recall a time where Messi was, he kind of got outside of himself a little bit in the way that he celebrated. It was fine. Like, I love the enjoyment of it, but you just don't normally see that. It meant just a little bit more. I think it is starting to dawn on him that this is it. From a World Cup perspective, you are not going to see him again. When Argentina loses, he is done playing internationally, more likely than not, but certainly in the World Cup space. So I think in that goal that he scored that ended up tying the game and the celebration that ensued after that, I think you're starting to see that. And I do think that adds another element to play here. It's going to be very easy, I think, for people across the world to now look at Argentina because of the way that the game was won against Egypt and because of the way that people feel about the officiating and say, I don't know that I love Argentina, but I don't love Argentina, but I love Messi, right? I like watching him play. The rest of the team couldn't give a damn about, but he is unbelievable, and he is must-watch television every single time he steps on the pitch. I've been challenged to use more soccer words today, so I'm going to use words like the pitch and match. Super Rusty Day on the line. Super Rusty Day, what's up, man? How are you?
5: I'm pretty good. How are you doing?
1: I'm doing good.
5: Okay. Talk soccer, but also I want to talk quick NBA comment, if you know.
1: I got time for it.
5: Okay, so soccer is this. And I do believe that was the topic that I brought up yesterday. So you're kind of using my topic. I'm going to need props for that, for how do we go forward to make it better. How do we make soccer, as you recall, I did bring it up to say what needs to be done to make us better on the world stage, and I did say government intervention, your congressmen, your senators, doing something to give out scholarships. Scholarships have to be given out, and also some of these kids from each sport that are not, how shall I say, that are not going to be superstars in basketball, football, baseball, and hockey, weed those kids out and get them over to soccer and say, hey, here's a scholarship for you if you're good at soccer. So the government getting involved, helping out along with our American billionaires, and of course, the organizations at the grassroots right now should be ashamed of themselves. Why would you price out kids from playing a game? And that goes for baseball. It should be least expensive for everybody all across the board, all colors. That's how you get people on board for soccer and more baseball, more brown and black guys from America playing baseball as well. Because as you see, a lot of brown guys and black guys are from other countries now as far as baseball. So because the price. It's ridiculous. Come on, that's just, you know, American people should be, who's ever in charge of this should be ashamed of themselves, and they have to make it more least expensive for all kids. So, yeah, most definitely. Now, this one last thing about soccer. If we can't get our kids up to par anytime soon, I say we just create our own version of soccer, an American type of version of soccer, and then we'll kick everybody's butt around.
1: That's what I'm in agreeance with you in the way that I thought some of this money was supposed to trickle down. Where is the trickling down? Because it would be great if it trickled down into youth sports. The idea that you can price kids out of playing sports is disgusting. Like, that should not happen. I don't really care what the sport is. Yeah, maybe the only exception is a sport like hockey, because there's so much equipment that is necessary to play hockey, but then you can find, hopefully, workarounds to get kids skates and to get them helmets and sticks and things of this nature. Pricing kids out to play soccer is unbelievable. You need a ball and a field. And it costs $7,000, $8,000 potentially to play at the travel level. That doesn't make any sense to me. Trying to turn that into a corporate money-making machine is gross. But that is unfortunately the nature of the way that this particular country operates in many things. So maybe one day that money will trickle down. Glad Elon Musk is a trillionaire now. Sick. Maybe one day that'll trickle down, but the kids are the ones that are suffering. I am very much in agreement with that. 310-340-9010, 310-340-9010. We'll continue this conversation. conversation. Take some more of your phone calls. You can hit me up on Twitter as well, at The Denton Day. I'm Denton Day, sitting in for Lynnell Willingham on a Westwood One Sports Night on a Tuesday night, Wednesday morning, right here on Westwood One Sports.
0: We know you're jonesing for some football just like we are. NFL training camps begin opening in 15 days. And yes, we're counting. Your home for the NFL. Westwood One Sports.
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0: Denton Day.
1: At the Denton Day, 310-840-4910, 310-840-4910. We're having some really interesting conversations about the sport of soccer in this country, how to fix it, how to handle it moving forward, how to capitalize off of the explosion that was the World Cup in the country. 30 million people on average watched Team USA and Belgium on Monday. Obviously, you wanted a better result, but 30 million people watching it certainly suggests that there is an appetite for the game. How does soccer capitalize on that in the country? Alan is in Alabama. Alan, what's up? You're on Westwood One Sports Night.
2: I think there's definitely an appetite for it at the youth league. My youngest child plays soccer, and he's played for about 5 years. And, I mean, you have to get there about 30 minutes early just so you can park and let your kid go out and run around and play soccer. But, you know, truthfully, I think that, you know, I'm glad we all supported the U.S., and it was fun to watch. But I think the soccer itself with appeal, you know, competing against football and basketball and to an extent even baseball in America. I mean, soccer's, I don't know what it is exactly, what maybe something intrinsically about maybe no low scoring or the flopping or the fun, funny rules. It's just not, and now don't take me wrong now, it's just not that attractive of a sport for a lot of sports fans, including myself. If my son didn't watch, I only watch soccer when he plays or the World Cup. If it's on a Saturday afternoon and it's raining, I'm going to go clean my garage versus watching some MLS soccer game. That's just the way it is. And I think, you know, that may be a wrong attitude, but that's, I'm just saying where it's at.
1: I don't think it's a wrong attitude, Alan. I appreciate it. I don't think it's a wrong attitude necessarily. It's a realistic attitude. Like, obviously, if you want to fix this thing, like if you're like me and you watch the World Cup and you're like, damn, this is sick, I want more of this, you got to be realistic about the way that you fix things. You can't just beat around the bush. Now, hopefully your garage doesn't need to be cleaned every time it rains on a Saturday, but I digress. 310-840-4910. Kevin is in Miami. Kevin, you're on Westwood One Sports. How are you?
3: Hey, how's it going? Love your show.
1: Appreciate it.
3: Just wanted to comment really quick on the soccer thing. My son played soccer ever since he was probably about 6 years old. And the problem is, I'm going to tell you, it's the youth. You know, these kids, you know, the lower income kids can't play soccer, meaning that, you know, they run it like a business. And like in Europe, what they do is they have, let's just say, Club Arsenal. They sponsor these soccer camps for free. It trickles down to the schools and all these little after school programs where these kids don't have to pay, and the parents don't have to pay these absurd coaching fees. And I mean, you can go to ussoccer.com right now, take a 50 question test and be a soccer coach. I mean, and I have now know nothing about soccer, and they run it like a business here. I mean, you know, coaching fees, and God forbid if you're on a travel team, oh my God, that's even more money. So that's, you're only getting a selective amount of pool of kids that you're getting. So it basically comes down to, you know, the parents that are wealthy are the ones that'll be able to get, you know, private lessons, get them in the more advanced soccer clubs. And that's the problem. You know, look at a country like Belgium. It's the size of Florida. And look at the talent they have. I mean, you know, you mean to tell me as big as the United States is, we can't find talent? You got to stop running it like a business, and you'll see the improvement. Focus on youth and development. That's what they need to do.
1: Kevin, it's a great call, and I wish what you described was how it was. I don't think it will be. That's just based off of like 200 years of history. That just, it seems to be that everything is turned into a business. And like on one hand, I understand because everybody needs to make money. But on the other hand, you are right in that. Can you imagine paying $1,000 for your kid to go to a soccer camp for a week? I don't know if that price is correct, but it's probably a little bit closer to the actual price of a soccer camp than most of us would care to believe. But you're paying hundreds of dollars to send your kid during the summer, right? Like, this is the era of summer camp. Could you imagine paying hundreds of dollars to send your kid to a summer camp to learn soccer, and it is coached by people that don't have a high degree of coaching experience, and you just basically wasted five, six, whatever hundreds of dollars it took to send that kid to camp. Now, I have a small caveat, and I'm going to veer off the path a little bit here because at heart I am a jokester. What you did describe inadvertently does sound like a rather hilarious fantasy football punishment that could be coming like a great Disney Channel movie where the loser of the fantasy football team has to take the 50-question test on U.S. soccer and then go coach Little League soccer for an entire season. Would that be great for the kids? Probably not, because you're having a dude that lost his fantasy football and maybe doesn't care at all about soccer coach your team. But if it works out well, like it's a really easy script to be picked up at Hollywood and like a Disney Channel, DreamWorks, something along those lines, I'm sure they would love to have something like that. It's like The Blind Side, but for soccer, something similar to that. That doesn't help the problem that we're trying to solve here. It is funny, though, if that would actually end up coming to fruition. Johnny is in Atlanta. Johnny wants to jump on here. Johnny, how are you?
0: What's going on? My thing is be patient, because don't forget, I don't know how old are you, but when I was growing up, basketball was a dying sport too. It wasn't a lot of views on that. It started to get the views on Jordan and Bird. Hey, baseball is a dying sport right now. The average viewer is, what, 62? So now the people who you watch the sport you grew up playing, you grew up playing baseball, so of course you're going to watch baseball. Now everybody who grew up watching soccer in the U.S. now are becoming 20-year-old, because the soccer just started when I was turned 20. So in the U.S. So just be patient. It'll grow. It's a growing sport in the U.S. I think it'll take over the baseball. That's my opinion.
1: We'll see if it gets there. I wonder, are you, like when you say, and I appreciate the call, we're kind of up against it, so I got to let you go. I don't know that MLS is ever going to take over baseball. I think that the WNBA might have a chance to take over baseball, especially if baseball goes into a work stoppage. But the WNBA is starting to develop. Obviously, they have Caitlin Clark, who is a mega star, but there are good players in the WNBA that their star power is rising as Caitlin Clark gets the attention, because everybody wants to watch Caitlin Clark. You watch Caitlin Clark, and then you see another player that you're like, well, like, oh, I could watch this person, and it's very easy to watch Asia Wilson play basketball. She just dominates everything. So I think the WNBA could jump. I don't know that MLS is going to be jumping baseball anytime in the near future. You do bring up an interesting point, though, Johnny. I'm very curious as to how many regular Americans routinely watch sports that they did not play in some capacity. So, like, if I played soccer, I don't watch soccer regularly, as I've made very clear, but I'd like to. But I'm very curious, if you didn't play football, do you still watch football? If you didn't play basketball, do you care about basketball? Because if the answer is, well, I don't care about the sports that I didn't play, and you didn't play soccer, then, yeah, it's going to be really difficult for you to get involved or to pay attention to soccer. If I were, like, running a census, though, that would be an interesting question to see how many people watch sports that they didn't play in any way, shape, or form as a child growing up. Just an interesting thing there. So thank you, Johnny, for that one. At the Denton Day, we'll continue to take some more of your calls. I find these conversations to be very interesting. 310-840-4910, 310-840-4910. Plus, coming up, Brandon Ayuk has made a crucial mistake. I'll share it with you next on Westwood One Sports Night.
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1: In a few minutes, I'll tell you why Brandon Ayuk might have finally shot himself in the foot in a way that he can't recover from in his quest to make his way to the Washington Commanders. Another social media post, this one maybe the most head-scratching of all of them. That in just a few moments. I'm Denton Day, sitting in for Linnell Willingham on Westwood One Sports Night. You can tweet me at the Denton Day. You can join the conversation, 310-840-4910, 310-840-4910. That's a talk or a text line. Our prominent conversation today has been about soccer and making soccer more interesting in the United States, making soccer easier to participate in the United States. Adam is in Indiana, wants to join the conversation. Adam, you're on Westwood One Sports. How are you?
2: I'm good. Thanks for taking my call, man.
1: Of course.
2: Hey, that's funny you keep calling it soccer. You know that the entire European country is laughing about that. Yeah. But the reason why soccer isn't big in America is it's simple. It's the internet. We have the internet here. The kids in those third world countries and stuff that can play the game with a pop can barefoot, they don't have the internet. They go outside and play. When I was a little kid in my town, there was 22 little league teams, 22 in Griffith, Indiana, and now there's 4. Okay, so there's no room for soccer because the kids aren't even playing our game. That's why soccer ain't ever going to be big here, because it's not one of those little kid games that they play in every little country in Europe that they could play with a rock. They're so good with their feet, it's insane. And that's what they love, because they can't afford anything else.
1: Yeah, I appreciate it. So there's a lot to unpack in that. I would fall for the internet thing if it weren't for the fact that other sports are flourishing. If all sports were down and it was awful and no one was playing football and nobody was playing basketball or baseball, I believe that. So maybe the internet is really doing damage. And that's not to say the internet is not doing some sort of damage to children. It does. We know that. But I don't think that the internet is killing soccer necessarily. I think that it's just not, it's not positioned in a way where it is looked at as like cool, or where it is looked at as awesome. And that is the problem. Maybe they're not using the internet in the proper ways, because you could use the internet to market the sport to children to make it look significantly cooler than it has been in the United States. Actually, now that I watch it more on a regular basis, look at me, soccer guy. It's cool. I think there are elements of soccer that are really, really fun. Texter says the dude just said the entire country of Europe is laughing at us. Bro, I think he meant an entire country in Europe. I would say that there are multiple countries in Europe that are laughing at us right now, but I believe he was referring to Belgium. Not going to put words in his mouth, but Belgium is very much having some fun at the expense of Team USA. We'll continue that conversation, 310-840-4910, 310-840-4910. You can tweet me as well, at the Denton Day. We transitioned from football to American football. We've talked a lot about Brandon Ayuk on the program, which is largely based off of the fact that nothing is happening in the NFL right now. I don't know. Do people still care about the NFL Top 100 list? I don't think people do. You only care about that in local markets because it allows you to kill a segment. Nationally, I don't know that people really deeply care about the NFL 100. So there's not a lot of NFL stuff going on. And in that instance, Brandon Ayuk is the gift that keeps on giving, because he just won't put the phone down. And yesterday we talked about, hey, it's kind of weird that he posted a video that was kind of going at Jaden Daniels, where even if it was a bit, and even if it was friends just kind of messing around on the internet together, it's weird that you would call out the quarterback of the team that you were trying to go to, who is also the bridge to get you from the place of hell that is San Francisco to the place of heaven that is Washington, D.C., at least in the eyes of Brandon Ayuk. But what he did on Tuesday was not that. He didn't continue the feud with Jaden Daniels. He let us into his brain a little bit. And that's kind of scary, because I don't know that his brain is operating brilliantly at the moment. In fact, I know that his brain is not operating brilliantly at the moment because he posted this, and I'm going to read this to you. I wish it was him saying it because the audio of him saying this would do significantly more justice than me just sitting here and reading it. Alas, it was the one time where he didn't take a video. He decided to type this bad boy out. So this is what Brandon Ayuk said on Tuesday on his Instagram. He said, quote, "When the news finally came out that my guarantees were voided in November, the team continued to lie to the media slash fan base, acting as if that was not a decision that was made in July, continually saying that I would be returning despite the fact that I told them on numerous occasions that I would not be. With the severity of my injuries and guarantees no longer on the table, that was not an option. We are 1 year from the date in which they made the decision to void my guarantee due to, quote, missed rehab. Yet they have the footage and the GPS information that shows I reached markers I never hit before the injury, all before required recovery time ordered by the surgeon." He continued in another post, "I will not be reinstating with them, nor ever doing any kind of business with them. I am locked in and focused on my opportunity to return to the field this season." And then he finished it with hashtag Raise Hail, which is the hashtag that is used by the Washington Commanders and their fan base. That was the post from Brandon Ayuk on Tuesday. So the first half of that post, he's onto something. I think Brandon Ayuk was cooking a little bit in the first half because he is sharing things that he has not shared before, but he was sharing them in a way that was clear. It was concise. It was to the point. It's not a rambling video. It's just, hey, they did something that I had told them was not going to fly. They did it anyway, and then they positioned me as the bad guy when they made the decision that they made. If the post was just that, this is a win for Brandon Ayuk and arguably the best post that he has had in terms of actually getting his point across. Because my stance on this entire thing has always been that San Francisco is in the wrong. Ayuk is not handling himself well, but San Francisco is in the wrong. It is oftentimes the powerful ones that are in control of the information, as they have been throughout this entire process. They're usually covering something up. And that's not to say that Brandon Ayuk has done nothing wrong. The car video was idiotic. There are certain things that he's posted on social media that he shouldn't have. His PR is not batting 1,000. But I do think he has some reason to be upset with the way that San Francisco does business, because he's not the only one that has been on the wrong side of the way that they do business. And it's largely because of the guy that seemingly is head coach. Kyle Shanahan is a tough dude to deal with. He says some things. He talks out of the side of his mouth. Brandon Ayuk has said that. Other players in San Francisco who have played in San Francisco, or other players that have played with Kyle Shanahan at various stops, have said that. He has said that. He has said on multiple occasions that he can be a little bit stubborn. So I think all of that is fair. Ayuk has an issue with San Francisco. San Francisco decides they don't want to pay him. The only way to end this is to apply for reinstation, or to apply to be reinstated, and then you go to San Francisco, they cut you. And that's the mistake that Brandon Ayuk has made, because his second half of the post of, "I am not going to apply for reinstatement or do any kind of business with San Francisco," well, then what has been the point of this entire thing? The entire drama, the social media drama that Brandon Ayuk has been producing that has bled out of the San Francisco and Washington, D.C. markets into modern NFL consciousness, into modern NFL attention. What has been the entire point if you're not going to apply for reinstatement because you don't like them over there? You're playing into exactly what they want you to do. You hate them so much that you're making their life easier. If you don't apply to be reinstated, you're just not going to play again. It's simple. They can't cut you if you're not reinstated. They placed him on the reserve away from the team list. They literally cannot cut him until he's reinstated without jumping through massive legal loopholes. And I don't know that they want to do that because there's nothing that benefits them to do that. The massive legal loopholes would have to be Brandon Ayuk bringing that to the league. And maybe that works out, but if you know anything about modern legal systems in this country, they're not the fastest moving things in the world. So the way that he gets to the desired result as quick as possible is to apply for reinstatement. You got to do one more day of business with them because that's all it's going to take. You do one thing, you show up, and they say, you're done. They've said as much is going to happen. John Lynch has been on record saying that he is not going to play another snap for the San Francisco 49ers. All you do is show up to the facility, and you end it. But if you're not going to apply for reinstatement, then all you've been doing with these videos and moving to the D.C. area, because he is here, he's just around in the D.C. area, all of this has been for nothing because you want to play the super petty game when you don't have the leverage to win the super petty game. You just got to do business with them for literally a day. And then all of your hopes and dreams and whatever you could potentially accomplish in Washington, all of that becomes a reality. And then you can actually use the hashtag raise hail hashtag, not in a way that's like just trolling. And you can put on the jersey and you can take the belt to your former team in October when Washington and San Francisco play on Monday Night Football. I've been thrown off by many things that Brandon Ayuk has done, but what he did today has been the most insane way of handling his business. 310-840-4910, our major topic of discussion today has been the health of American soccer and how we can make it healthier. That number is a talk or a text line, so you can chime in various different ways. You want to talk about Brandon Ayuk? We can talk about Brandon Ayuk as well. Bert is on the line. Bert, what's up, man? You're on Westwood One Sports Night.
3: Hey, what's up, D-Day? Before I get to my first point, I would like to point out to the previous caller and the rest of the audience that the internet was only invented in the late 1990s and soccer was not popular in the United States prior to the 1990s either.
1: That is a good point. I can't argue with that one, Bert. My thought was also the fact that other sports are thriving. And the internet
3: every city in Europe isn't poor either. With that said, you know, we emulate what we see from our first day on Earth. And just like boxing is no longer popular because it's not on television, the NBA or the ABA were not popular in the 1970s because they were not on. The 1980 NBA Finals were on tape delay. And so with that said, until, you know, everything flows downhill, until if and when soccer becomes, and to answer your question earlier, soccer is not on ESPN. The MLS is only on Apple TV. But with that said, unless soccer becomes big on national television, kids aren't going to really want to emulate it. Everybody wants to be on TV. They want to be who they look up to. They want to do what's going to get them the chicks. And unfortunately, for the last 50 years, soccer doesn't do any of those things.
1: Bert, I appreciate the call. It's not that I

0: to be interested in Apple TV. But, like, if you're trying to grow the game, if you're just trying to score a contract, sick. I'm sure Apple TV paid you good money, and that helped you financially. But if you're, like, trying to grow the game, burying all of your games on Apple TV feels like a bad way of doing business. Now, I'm still, like, I still have a little bit, my head in the sand a little bit, because I just think of things in cable, because I had cable as a kid, right? I could just flip from channel to channel to channel, and that's just not how this generation is viewing the world, so maybe I'm the idiot in this instance, but it just feels like throwing and burying your stuff on Apple TV is not conducive to actually creating a good product that people want to be super-duper interested in. Steve is in Ontario, Canada, and he is on the line. Steve, what's going on?
1: Hey, Dan, how's it going, man?
0: I'm doing well.
1: Good. Yeah, so with just bringing up with the World Cup, I don't know really how to get it, you know, people more interested in it, because I think you talked about it yesterday. Like, we all played it as a kid, right? But then we moved on to other sports and just got more interested in, like, the bigger sports that are around us. Like, I played hockey and football and baseball. I've never really gotten to soccer. Love watching it, but, I mean, after Canada got put out, I was totally going cheering for the U.S. I wanted to see them go because I love going down to the States and having fun down there. But it's ousted by Belgium, you know, like, super tiny country. I think it's like one of the smallest country in the world. Like, how is that even possible, right? Like, to get that amount of talent from that small amount of people, like, versus the States, you know, where it's just like so many people. It's just, that really shows, you know, how little people are interested in it.
0: Yeah, I think that's a great point. You know, we've had a couple of people make the point of, like, there are these countries that have a very limited amount of people in comparison to the amount of people that the U.S. has, and they still have a plethora of talented players to choose from that make it to the World Cup and then play at a really, really high level. And the U.S. just doesn't, because the way that they operate in other countries is really, really strong in that regard. Because a lot of these countries financially are okay. Like, they are thriving, they are surviving, and the soccer is very, very good in these countries, as we have seen up close and personal. Ann is in Michigan. Ann, you're on Westwood One Sports Night. How are you?
2: Yeah, I've never called a sports station before.
0: Oh,
2: but
0: welcome.
2: I've been listening. I've been listening because of the soccer. And anyway, we used to play in grade school. The boys and the girls played. We had these big fields, you know, like we had tennis courts and big fields where kids would play baseball. We had a sliding hill in the winter, but we played soccer. And I mean, you know, it was just a ball and the field, and we had a gym teacher that came out and told us, you know, what to do, and we just played, you know, and I loved it. And quite frankly, I wish I had been born in a different time. I would have probably tried to get in on one of these women's volleyball teams, you know, but I was in the wrong generation, but I loved it.
0: Yeah.
2: And, you know, and I was really kind of, you know, having fun watching soccer being played here, you know, and I would definitely be interested in watching it if it came here. But I still think that they can do it fairly cheaply, because if we could do it in elementary school, I don't understand why that would be such a big deal. And I think it would be great for the kids to get out, get some fresh air, and exercise. So,
0: yeah, and I agree with you. And I appreciate the call. The end is where we see the larger issue at hand. They could do it cheaply. But why do it cheaply when you can squeeze money out of people and then make money off of the people? And that is a larger overarching conversation that can be had that involve things that are very much outside of the realm of soccer. But that is the way, that is the problem that we are running into, is that these things could be done cheaply, where you could have

0: as many talented players as possible at a young age that you could then develop into being very talented players. So by the time they reach their late teens, the way that Christian Pulisic did when he first debuted with Team USA, you have a number of players that can come in and be competitive and allow you to really compete with teams in Europe and in South America that treat this sport as if it's a religion in their particular countries. Those things could happen. But why do that when we could squeeze money out of people? And that is the problem at hand. I'm Denton Day. I'm sitting in for Linnell Willingham on Westwood One Sports Night. One quick correction. You can watch MLS games on Fox, too. So it's not just all of them are buried on Apple TV. A lot of them are buried on Apple TV. But there are certain instances where they're going to be available on Fox, FS1, various different streaming avenues that Fox uses. I think they have a Fox Sports Go app or something like that. So you can watch MLS outside of Apple TV. The idea of just burying it on Apple TV is atrocious. And I'm very glad that that is not the case. When we get back, we'll transition to a little bit of basketball. Summer League has started. There's one prospect that's already turning heads in the NBA. We dive into that next. It's D-Day on Westwood One Sports. Don't go anywhere.
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1: At the Denton Day on Twitter, 310-840-4910. You want to join the conversation. We talked a lot about soccer. We're going to pivot ever so briefly, talk a little bit about the NBA and the basketball that we have seen in the Summer League. That's right. It's July. We're talking Summer League hoops. On Thursday, A.J. DeBonsta, the number one overall pick, is going to debut in the Summer League. He's playing, obviously, with the Washington Wizards, who selected him number one overall. But the guy that's been turning heads early in the Summer League has been Darren Peterson with the Utah Jazz. And this is not a shocker. If you watched him at all in college, you knew that Darren Peterson, very good at basketball. It was the off-the-floor things that kind of put him in a spot to where you didn't really know if he was going to be worth the number one overall pick or not. And this is not to say that two games of Summer League are going to drastically impact his long-term career and the longevity that he has. But it has been a pretty good start. So with that, we welcome in our producer, Ben Strober, into the fold here. Ben, I know you're a hoop guy. You host the Locked On Wizards podcast. We love the Locked On network here on Westwood One Sports. How excited are you for A.J. DeBonsta coming up here in a couple of days?
2: I'm really excited because it's felt like cruel and unusual punishment for Wizards fans specifically that Darren Peterson has gotten a chance to show some of his shine here for now two games in the Summer League before AJ could even get on a plane and get to Vegas. So I think that's been a little bit frustrating if you're a Wizards fan or just somebody that's a fan of AJ DeBonsta. Probably a lot of people in Utah for the BYU fandom, but now we got to root for Darren Peterson if you're a Jazz fan. But it's going to be really compelling to see those two duke it out on the floor in an NBA context for the first time. And now it's not obviously a meaningful game from the sense where the wins and losses completely matter. But every single Darren Peterson, A.J. DeBonsta game that has been played where those two have squared off has been absolute cinema throughout their decorated basketball careers now. You think back to high school when Peterson scored 55-plus in that game. A.J. had, I think, 49 in that. The contest back in January where Peterson had 18 in the first half but did not play in the second half of that game. They've had some really interesting duels, and I think we're probably in store for another one here on Thursday.
1: You know, a part of me is like a little sour because I like Darren Peterson coming out of college. And as a guy that is now in Team AJ DeBonsta, man, watching Darren Peterson, like, I think there's so much upside with Peterson. Again, it's summer league. Like, he's balling against guys that are never going to see the league. But he's hooping, right? He had 25 and 12 the other night. You're just watching Darren Peterson play. You're like, oh, this is why all of the stuff was allowed to take place. This is why all of the things that happened with the cramping and pulling himself from games. This is why Kansas kind of put up with that, because they understood that when he's actually playing basketball, hot damn, is Darren Peterson good.
2: That was the number one thing I think that everyone had to kind of toy with throughout this entire pre-draft process, is how real or how fake were some of the things that were happening in his freshman season. I know the creatine stuff kind of came out late, seemed like this last chance effort from Peterson's camp maybe to make sense of everything that had happened in his freshman year. But there was obviously a super compelling case for AJ and Darren to go number one in this draft class. And even Boozer had a lot of people in his corner as well saying that analytically this guy is going to be the best player from this class. And I think he's even impressed in the first two Summer League games that we saw him play, obviously going against Darren Peterson the other day. With Peterson, he does already have the ability to shoot the ball, I think, at an elite level, which is the one thing that AJ maybe doesn't have in his repertoire yet, is the catch and shoot numbers were around 30% in his freshman season at BYU. So that is a question that remains about what he'll be offensively. But an innate ability to get to the hole, get to the free throw line more than anybody else in the country, and then eventually lead the entire NCAA in scoring as a 19-year-old freshman, That is a tough player to pass on for the Washington Wizards. And just based on who they think he is as a person, his work ethic and his makeup and everything that's been involved with his life, having a camera on him since he was 13, I think the Wizards are pretty confident they got their guy that they can make their entire rebuild make sense with DeBonsa. But the Jazz are also in a great spot because they have plenty of talent that they can surround Peterson around with now as well.
1: So I'm looking up and down, and I do want your thoughts in a second on Cam Booster, just because I was curious as to how you feel about him. Thursday is loaded when it comes to NBA Summer League games, but like some of these bad boys are on Prime, and you got to be a real sicko to be pulling up Amazon Prime to watch Summer League. Like at least with the AJ DeBonsa, Darren Peterson showdown, which Peterson and DeBonsa better both play in that. That's a 9 p.m. tip on ESPN from Las Vegas, so that, at least that one is like readily available. If you're pulling up Prime to watch some of these Summer League games, like if you're pulling up Prime to watch Hornets Magic Summer League, you're a sicko. And sometimes it's good to be a sicko. Like, I'm a sicko about certain things. I can't front. But I ain't a sicko. Like, I'm not pulling up Amazon Prime to watch the Hornets and the Magic play Summer League ball. You are not going to catch me doing that.
2: I think we got used to having to watch Amazon Prime to ingest basketball over the last playoff run. I think that was the most frustrating thing for me until we got to the conference finals. I would try to put the games on the TV and be like, dude, where the hell is this game?
1: So much searching.
2: Is the Spurs game not on national TV? What's going on here? And the majority of even the Lakers Rocket series all on Amazon Prime. And I'm like, my lord, this is becoming a debacle, especially if you don't have half of these services. How can you watch a lot of these games? But it is interesting now that the Summer League has become a lot more readily available, at least, because I can remember back to times of my childhood. I mean, you remember the Orlando Summer League when they played in that glorified-looking high school gym? I don't even know if half those games were televised or not. Maybe they had some of them on NBA TV if it was the top pick playing. You couldn't even really watch a lot of the games. So I guess it's a strong thing for basketball fans now that most of these games are available. Even though, really, if you're only interested in watching some of the top picks play, you're only going to see them play two, maybe three games at most in the Summer League. That seems like that's what the precedent has been over the last couple of years for number one picks. They only play around two games anyway, but that showdown between Peterson and DeBonsa, that should have a lot of eyes on it on Thursday, I think.
1: Yeah, it certainly should. Before we put a bow on this conversation as it relates to prospects and guys that have been drafted playing well, you mentioned Cam Boozer. I have pretty openly been not anti-Cam Boozer, but I'm sure not pro-Cam Boozer at the NBA level. I need to see a lot more. I think his offensive game, he can pass really well, but if you're being drafted third overall, I need a little bit more. And when I watched him at Duke, I saw too much bully ball, and the bully ball stuff is not going to work at the NBA until you really put on the muscle to start doing the bullying. Are you a Cam Boozer believer, a Boozer truther?
2: Truther, I wouldn't say, because I had him at number three on my board throughout the entirety of the draft process. Not to say he's not a great prospect. I think he's one of the better prospects in recent years because of his ability to process the game offensively as an 18-year-old was something that stuck out to me, getting to watch him in D.C. in the East Regional Final, just constantly making the right play, what felt like every single time, just knowing where the defense was going to shift and rotate. It's really something that sticks out about him as a player is the way he processes the game. It's unique for somebody at his position, his size. Considering the Duke Blue Devils used him as an offensive initiator late in game scenarios, that's one of the best teams in the country. And the fact that John Shire would actually trust him to initiate the offense in late game possessions for that Duke team, including the NCAA tournament, I think says a lot about how they felt about his offensive ability and his basketball IQ. When it comes to acumen, he was, I think, the most intelligent basketball IQ guy in the entire draft process. But I don't think his talent overall outweighs what the ceilings will be. I think of AJ DeBonsa and Darren Peterson. But it's interesting because I had a conversation with Dean Oliver, who's known as like one of the pioneers of basketball analytics around the community. And I asked him what really determines a player's upside. And he said the number one way that they can determine upside through their models is how old are you and how much can you dominate competition that is much older than you? So Cam Boozer, who was the youngest player, or one of the youngest players in college basketball last year at 18 years old, to win the National College Player of the Year in dominant fashion in the ACC conference, where now guys are readily playing at 22, 23, almost 24 years old constantly, I think says a lot about maybe his upside being a lot higher than people give him credit for, because he was able to do it at a young age. But he does have those limitations in terms of his jumping ability and some of the other things that stuck out about guys like DeBonta Peterson and then even Caleb Wilson for that matter. So I definitely understand the conversations that exist there, but I think this is an overall an extremely special draft class on their hands.
1: We are on YouTube. You can chime in and connect with us on our YouTube chat. That's where our guy T-Dog writes in, what do y'all think about Yaxel Lindenborg through the first two games with Golden State? I would answer that, T-Dog, with a slight story and anecdote. When all of the Anthony Davis to Golden State speculation was happening, I didn't think there was really a lot of smoke at all. It's certainly not fire there. But I allowed myself to play into this fantasy idea ever so slightly, and I got really excited about the potential where if Anthony Davis got traded to Golden State, that Yaxel Lindenborg would be coming over in return to Washington. And I think that's a good way to answer how I feel about him and how he's looked so far. He has looked as good as I thought he was going to look in Summer League, which is very, very good. I think he's going to be a really strong player.
2: Yeah, I don't think it would have made any sense for Golden State to move on from Yaxel, because when you're picking 11th overall, and think about where the Warriors are right now in terms of the last run that they're trying to go on here with Steph Curry, part of the full Draymond opting out of his deal to sign a more team-friendly contract, they wanted to go after LeBron James to have this one last effort at a title with the unction, I guess. At 11th overall, you were drafting who you thought could help you win the most games in your number one. And Yaxel Lindenborg was easily probably the choice for that matter. And the age discrimination thing is obviously real. Yaxel Lindenborg, talent-wise and what he did last season, would not typically go number 11 in a draft. He maybe even played as good as a top 7 or 5 player in the class based on what he did in a national championship season at Michigan. But when you're pushing 24 years old for your rookie season, that's going to diminish your stock a little bit. But the Warriors are willing to take a flyer on a guy like that that is a little bit older coming out, because they need somebody that can help them win games now. So why would they move on from that just to get a Anthony Davis who you might have available for half the season if you're lucky?
1: Yeah, at least I guess you could justify it's a 2-for-1 with he and LeBron. But I think we all knew that one is not happening. Ben, appreciate it. That's Ben Strober. He's producing this show. You'll hear him again in about an hour. He also hosts the Locked On Wizards podcast, so go find that. We love Locked On here on Westwood One. He does a great job doing the Wizards podcast. 310-840-4910, 310-840-4910. We can continue to discuss the world of soccer. Plus, I'm going to nerd out a little bit because a trailer dropped today that has me really, really excited for an upcoming movie. We do that when we get back. It's Denton Day, D-Day, sitting in for Lynette Willingham on Westwood One Sports Night.
0: The U.S. men's national team has been eliminated from the World Cup with a loss to Belgium, but not before advancing further than the majority of U.S. teams before them. It was a fun run on home soil. See you in 4 years. Say it with us one more time. USA! Westwood One Sports.
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1: At the Denton Day on Twitter, 310-840-4910, 310-840-4910. We've talked a lot about soccer, the health of soccer in the country, figuring out ways that the country can take the lightning in the bottle that has been the World Cup, which you knew was going to come. Every four-year cycle, you get this. But how they can capture that and then turn that into building a much more competitive team for the long run, to where it doesn't feel like the round of 16 in the World Cup is the ceiling, but it feels like the round of 16 is the floor, and then you're competing to actually win the thing. How do you feel like, or what does Team USA need to do, or the country need to do so, to get to that point? Richard is in Texas. Richard, what's up? You're on Westwood One Sports Night.
2: Hey, how you doing, brother? New listener. How you doing tonight?
1: I'm doing well, man. I appreciate you chiming in and tuning in.
2: Yes. As a father, I have a daughter that played soccer, and watching her grow up, you know, and you know, she started at 5 years old. And, you know, we are in one of those families that have, like, a whole lot of money, but she had a talent. And just seeing her go up the ranks from playing just regular, you know, like YMCA, to getting to one of those select teams. And there's a lot of programs that help these kids get, you know, the kids that actually have talent and the kids that want to actually get better and train and get there. But U.S., it's such a slippery slope, because there is so much talent. And I feel, and I don't want to take so long, I feel like there's a lot of kids that can make it up there, and they got all these camps, these U.S. camps. Like, my daughter went to U.S. camp. You know, she got selected to go to these camps, you know, and these coaches just watching these girls run around, and they're just kind of picking, you know, and they do try to pick the best out there, but they do pass on. So in this World Cup, they have a lot of guys that are just really good, but like you're saying, we're so huge and there's so many kids, and it has to be the coach and this coaching. There's not really an answer. It's just like a big old, like, lottery of just trying to pick these kids that got so much talent, because even in college, when you watch college soccer, it's really fun to watch. Watching this World Cup, it's great to watch, but it's also comedy seeing these guys that flop, you know what I'm saying? But I don't, like I said, I could probably talk to you all night about it, because I love soccer.
1: Can I ask you a question without divulging too much personal nature, personal finances? When you're talking about these camps, price-wise, like, what? Give me a ballpark of what you're looking at to send your daughter to some of these high-level camps, to where she's getting to play and perform in front of high-level coaches.
2: You're going to spend, I mean, when you're part of a select program, you're going to spend anywhere. I mean, it's really not that bad. I mean, from $350 to $500, that's what we were paying. But to go to the U.S. camp, they select them out of these select programs, and it's free. When you go to these U.S., you get selected to go to the U.S., like, I mean, legit U.S. things. They tell you where to go. You go there. They give you a jersey, and it's free for the kids. And then they just kind of pick who they, you know, who they want to make that U.S. team. And now, it costs when you got to travel to go play. You know, if you make that select, that U.S. squad for U15, U16, 20, and up, it costs to travel, yes. But they pick you, and you go try out these camps, and they keep inviting you. If they like what they see, it doesn't cost to go to. But the other camps are what costs. You know, like my daughter trained with a local trainer, and he took her all over the place. I mean, like, even other countries. And they can get selected to go play for those. You wouldn't believe how many kids from here go, even after high school or even college, they go play for French team. There's so many teams out there that got U.S. players.
1: Yeah, kid from
2: high school. I'm sorry, I probably went on a rabbit trail. I'm sorry.
1: No, I mean, this is interesting, because I don't know this information, and I grossly underestimated what you meant when you said select camps. I didn't realize that your daughter is like that. So she's getting in front of, like, really, really high level coaches. You gave me some good stuff, man. So I really appreciate it, and I hope you tune in again.
2: Yeah, always.
1: That's Richard. So That is that, like, that's a, an interesting perspective that we had not had yet. The father of someone that is actually going to these camps. So it is nice to know that eventually when you do hit these high levels, it maybe becomes a little bit easier, but getting to that point and the development is going to cost what ends up being an arm and, a leg to get there. And that becomes a really difficult thing because not a lot of people can do that, especially when you consider all of the other things in life that are demanding of your attention and your finances. 310-840-4910, 310-840-4910. Ryan is in Ontario. Ryan, what's going on? You're on Westwood One Sports Night.
3: Hey, DJ. Thanks for taking my call. How are you doing, pal?
1: I'm doing good, man. How are you?
3: I said to my buddy, Ryan, that's not doing well in the hospital, I told him I'd give him a shout-out. So, Mr. Positive, so I promised him I'd give him a shout-out. So, and that other gentleman that was just talking about, I'm visually impaired, I'm legally blind, and I live in Ontario, and I can't afford to put my kids in sports myself, which makes me sick to my stomach. But
1: yeah. I mean, look, man, like it's tough out here. Ryan, I appreciate the call. It's tough out here for these to be able to put your kids in all of these sports that are demanding of so many different things financially. You will hear what Christian Pulisic said after the game yesterday and the response that that is getting, because Pulisic has become pretty much like enemy number one or public enemy number one, the guy that's been scrutinized the heaviest on Team USA in the loss. And it's not just like talking heads like me or talking voices if you're listening exclusively on radio. It's not just the talking voices that are targeting him. It's like the faces of American soccer. So you'll hear from Christian Pulisic in our final hour and then hear what other people are saying about Christian Pulisic. But the conversations around U.S. soccer has been very, very intriguing. And as you try and dive deeper into the happenings of U.S. soccer and how you can elevate U.S. soccer and mimic some of the things that some of the European countries are doing, that is clearly working, because a team like Norway has a legitimate chance to get to the final four and then potentially be competing to win the World Cup, just finding ways to mimic what did they do? Can we in this country end up doing something similar? So that's something that we can kind of get into. We'll continue to take some of your phone calls, 310-840-4910, 310-840-4910. That's a talk or a text. I'm D-Day, Denton Day, sitting in for Lynnell Willingham. We return in just a moment right here on Westwood One Sports Night.
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13: 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It appears by its own numbers, the U.S. government seems insolvent. 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
1: At the Denton Day on Twitter, 310-840-4910, the number to get in touch with us. 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We're on the road to 3,000 subscribers. Help us get there. We still have a bit of a ways to go, but help us get there. Go find us on YouTube. Subscribe to us there. We've talked a lot about Team USA in the world of soccer, and I've been really not what is the proper word that I would use to describe the way that people are handling Christian Pulisic? I said yesterday he was one of the most disappointing performers, and I meant that because he was supposed to be the guy that took U.S. soccer and effectively played the role of savior. He if nothing else, he symbolized that Team USA was turning a corner because he was young when we first saw him, but he had success, played overseas in an era of U.S. soccer where it felt like they were fielding a bunch of guys that were primarily MLS players or most well-known as MLS players. But you had this 16-year-old that was the opposite. He was, I'm not playing in the MLS, I'm going overseas, and I'm going to play in German leagues and all these other leagues, right? And it felt like this year was going to be the real year where Pulisic finally cashes in on the prophecy. He finally becomes the guy that is the face of U.S. soccer, and he leads Team USA to a place where they haven't been in two decades, which is the round of eight in the World Cup. And ultimately what we got was not that. It was a performance that was tough to watch. It was multiple performances that were tough to watch. And post-game, it did not get easier for Christian Pulisic. So before I let you hear from he himself, there was something that took place on the Fox broadcast that really, I think, kind of opened up the doors for a lot of criticism. Carly Lloyd is one of the great soccer players in the country's history. Multiple World Cups, won multiple gold medals, played soccer very highly or at a very high level on the women's side for a number of years. She is now a part of the broadcast team for Fox. And you're getting a lot of big name soccer players that are part of these broadcast teams. You see Landon Donovan, you see Clint Dempsey getting involved. So there's a lot of big names, but Carly Lloyd is a part of the Fox broadcast team, and she was at the desk after Team USA's loss. And it felt like everybody was kind of waiting. All right, who's going to be the first one to really criticize? Who's going to be the first one to say something that is maybe not going to be the easiest to swallow? She wasted no time with that. Here's Carly Lloyd talking about Team USA's loss and then kind of going in on Christian Pulisic.
2: No, look, you know, it's a bit of a downer for us being out here now after this loss, but I felt like they lost the game before they even stepped out onto the pitch, and I'm not sure why, and I don't know the reasons, but just from the beginning, just chasing, tentative, scared, just not confident on the ball. And I think big-time players, you wanted some of those big-time players to step up in big moments. And I got to be honest, you know, I was a bit disappointed with Christian Pulisic. I think whether he wants to be the star of this team or not, we didn't see enough from him in this particular game and really the whole World Cup. Little glimpses here and there. But, you know, look, aside from this loss, I think on the brighter storyline, it's been a fantastic World Cup. This team has united the country. They have, you know, gotten American fans to fall in love with them. And there is a bright future, but this is just a real disappointing loss to go out on.
1: So that's a pretty big name sitting on the broadcast. And remember, an average of 30 million people watched the game. Obviously, not all 30 million people then tune into the post-game show. That is statistically not how it works. With that said, there is still a lot of people that tune into the post-game show. It's background noise. You just forget to turn the television off, whatever. But there's a lot of eyes on the post-game show. So to have Carly Lloyd sit there at the desk and pull zero punches when it came to talking about one specific player, that's very, very telling. when it's on Twitter and it's on social media and it's fans and it's maybe, let's just say, low-level, you know, media pundits as it relates to soccer. Like, I don't know anything about soccer. I don't. I've enjoyed watching the World Cup. I don't have sources. I'm not talking to people about it other than my friends. I don't have real information about the happenings of Team USA. And that's not to say that Carly Lloyd is this big, massive insider, but it carries a lot of weight when she is up there criticizing not all the players. I mean, she did criticize the way that Team USA played, but she made it very clear that I am going to criticize Christian Pulisic, the guy that is supposed to be the star. I'm going to make sure that I let everybody know that I don't think he played like that. So I found that to be interesting. Christian Pulisic then was available to speak after the game. And chronologically, what Carly Lloyd said that you just heard happened, to my knowledge, before Christian Pulisic got in front of a microphone and said this after Team USA lost.
2: I know you were in a lot of pain, had to be subbed off. What were you dealing with, fighting through?
3: Yeah, I mean, I just twisted my ankle and just sprained my ankle. I mean, it's just frustrating to end like that, of course, but I, you know, now I have time to rest, so hopefully it'll be okay.
1: That last line that he kind of slid in there at the very end has gone over like a fart in church. The idea of, well, now I get to rest, it does feel almost 1-2-3 Cancun-y, if you will, right? Like we say that all the time in the NFL when you think a team is giving up after Thanksgiving. Hey, they're on 1-2-3 Cancun, right? Like that's their mentality. That's what they're going to be for the remainder of this NFL season. That's kind of what that sounded like from Christian Pulisic. And that's not to undercut the injury. We know he's battled through it. Obviously, he missed a game in the group stages due to the injury. So the injury is a very real thing. But that last line of now I get time to rest coming from the guy that is supposed to be the superstar and coming from the guy that is supposed to be the face of the team. If this was an American sport, imagine if your quarterback, let's just use Josh Allen as an example. Josh Allen has not gotten to the promised land yet. He plays in the same conference as the Michael Jordan of the era in Patrick Mahomes, so it makes it difficult. But imagine if Josh Allen loses a playoff game and then gets in front of a microphone talking about, yeah, it sucked, but can't wait to chill for a little bit and not get my body beat up for the next few months. That's not going over very well. So Pulisic saying that, a guy that has history with how European fans handle soccer, which I imagine that wouldn't go over very well across the pond, him saying that got a lot of attention. And this is where the character of Carly Lloyd enters back into the conversation. She tweeted 4 hours ago. So everything that I had just played, the sound that you just heard, took place yesterday, right? It took place after the game, or now 2 days because we're on a Wednesday on the East Coast. But it took place after the game on Monday. It has now been 24 entire hours. And Carly Lloyd tweeted, you rest when your playing career is over, period. So now this is a thing. When it's just her at the desk and she calls a guy out, but in the large scheme of thing, you're talking about the game, you're like, okay, did Pulisic play bad? Yes. Is it right to call him out? That's fair. At the very least, it's fair. Right, you can debate. Fair is, it is. But it felt like in a vacuum that was a one-time thing. This is not a one-time thing anymore. And I find it to be very, very telling that Carly Lloyd, who has been a big prominent name in soccer and has connections to Team USA, I would imagine that she has connections to the men's side of Team USA as well. Obviously, she played with the women, but that she has connections to the men's side, I think it's time for us as fans of Team USA to start understanding there might be some real issues between Pulisic and somebody in the building. Because when it's just the post-game stuff, it's just the post-game stuff. You can kind of leave it on Monday. When you're tweeting about it more on Tuesday and you're really hammering down on the guy, this is a thing now. And that leads me to believe that Christian Pulisic has made some people very, very angry in the building for Team USA. And I don't know if that's specifically because of the rest comment, if that's because people thought he might be able to play through the injuries that he did not play through, or maybe he just acts out behind closed doors. But this is officially a thing. And thank God for Christian Pulisic that most of America doesn't care anymore. I mean, you want to talk about being saved by the bell. NFL season starts in less than 2 weeks. Most of us have already moved on. College football season starts very, very soon with guys going to practice. Most of us have moved on. Thank God for that. If this country really cared deeply about soccer, Pulisic would be getting skewered left, right, and center for something like this. He got saved by the fact that everyone's kind of like, oh, that was fun. We're going to move on to the things that we actually like now in this country. But I'm gonna monitor that. I want to know how far and how intense the looming beef between Pulisic and Carly Lloyd is. She's not the only one that's criticized him, by the way, but she's just becoming the most prominent name. And again, doubling down 24 hours later to kind of slam a guy for something he said after the match is very, very telling. Speaking of after the match, Flo Balogun took to Instagram to post what I would consider to be a bit of a thank you. He wrote on Instagram, "My debut World Cup, it hurts to wait 4 years to compete at the highest level our sport has to offer. I want to say sorry to our fans. It was not good enough when it mattered most and we let you down. Soccer in America will only become bigger. The belief, the talent, and the passion continually grow. And I know the best days are in front of us. The future belongs to those who never stop believing. The moment will fuel us. We will be back. Why not us, for the nation, for the flag?" And then he had an American Eagle flag, or an eagle, bald eagle flag, and an American flag emoji to close out the post. That's the face of U.S. soccer moving forward. Flo Balogun is the face of U.S. soccer moving forward. It is not Christian Pulisic. It is going to be the guy that played the best in the tournament, has the youth on his side, and was the one that most people are going to remember most fondly about the tournament. Flo Balogun is going to be the face of U.S. soccer moving forward. 310-840-4910, 310-840-4910. At the Denton Day on Twitter is where you can connect with me during the course of the show. One of the bigger storylines that's taken place in the world today has been the Cleveland Cavaliers signing Donovan Mitchell to an extension. It's a massive deal, but it keeps him in Cleveland for the foreseeable future. And what happens when you sign Donovan Mitchell to a massive deal, because he's always been a guy that is rumored to leave, to go to the New York Knicks, because he has connections to that franchise. He's been rumored to go to the Knicks since he was with the Utah Jazz. So he's always been rumored to leave. But signing the extension's a big deal. It also then puts the pressure on Cleveland. Hey, LeBron James is out there. Hey, LeBron James seems to be very interested in making the return home. My question at the moment is not exclusively about that, though you will hear from some very prominent names on how they feel the LeBron James free agency sweepstakes is going. That comes your way momentarily. My question now becomes, what are they going to do with James Harden? You know Donovan Mitchell is going to be the future, and he's there. The second best player on the team last year was Evan Mobley. He is locked up for a number of years. So you have those two guys. What are you going to do with James Harden? Because the name James Harden carries weight. The performance of James Harden does not. Or it carries weight if you're in like a swimming pool, when you're not trying to be way down in the water. James Harden was not good in the postseason for Cleveland. Offensively, he is not the player that he once was. He does not have the explosiveness, and he's not really a catch-and-shoot guy. He needs to create his own shot, but his body is starting to limit his ability to do that.

0: this hard, and you're like, hell yeah, baby, I'm about to cash out. It was bad when they knew Harden was on the floor. And if LeBron is going to go to Cleveland, if that is going to be his final place of residence in the NBA, in 2026, I don't know that I want to be playing with James Harden. We've got 17 years that showcase, if you're trying to win a championship, he does a lot more harm than he does good. He's a great player. He's going to be a Hall of Famer. But from a championship perspective, he is not the guy. He is not a guy that is going to be beneficial. He hurts you a lot more in the final few minutes of a game than he does help you. So what's the plan there? Rich Paul said on a podcast that LeBron would have loved to play with Darius Garland. Well, Darius Garland doesn't play there anymore. And when Rich Paul says something like that, what he's actually saying is LeBron James isn't a huge fan of James Harden. Harden is not currently signed right now to the Cleveland Cavaliers. He, in a very similar way to what Draymond Green did, opted out of his player option in an effort to sign maybe something more long-term, but potentially a little bit more team-friendly. If you're wondering what happens if somebody else swoops up James Harden, my brother in Christ, it's 2026. The market is not exactly great. The other teams that would be swooping up James Harden are like the Kings, and he ain't going and playing there. There is not a great market. That's not to say the Kings have interest, by the way. That's just using them as an example because they're a bad basketball team. There is not a lot of other championship-level teams that would be interested in James Harden. So Cleveland is his only option if he wants to chase a championship. I don't know that I would be wanting him there if I'm LeBron James, but maybe LeBron James isn't going to Cleveland. He has options, right? Rich Paul last week had this whiteboard of options. There were 10 teams. There were descriptions for some teams. They were just there were no descriptions for other teams. Well, that list has shrunk. Here's Shams Charania on ESPN talking on Tuesday about how that list has now narrowed down to about 3.5 teams.
1: 100% believe all 10 of those teams have a standing offer for LeBron James. Now, I think you have to whittle that down, though. And I do, when I talk to teams around the league, when I do my research, the teams that continue to come up are Cleveland, Miami, Philadelphia, after they got the Jaylen Brown. Like, Philadelphia was not in the picture. And I think that's why this is somewhat a true free agency for LeBron James, because he didn't go into it with a calculation in mind, a plan in place, because you know, you leave the Lakers, you don't necessarily know what your value is. There's not like a guaranteed max that he's walking into. There's not a guaranteed $20, $30 million salary slot that you're walking into. So you have to be open-minded. So when the Sixers got Jaylen Brown, I did some research and I found out within 24 hours, like, he's taking their pitch really seriously. And so I look at it when I talk to teams now as kind of a hierarchy of Cleveland, Miami, Philadelphia. And then I think there's some teams on the periphery. Golden State is the team that, you know, going into free agency was thought to be one of the leaders because
0: I don't think Golden State's in the conversation anymore. I will still add them as the half team when I say 3.5 teams. But I don't believe that they're in the conversation because if they were, they have the best selling point. You're playing with Steph Curry. Like, that's the best selling point. He's still one of the best players in basketball. You're playing with Steph Curry. If you really wanted to play there, you would play there. Draymond Green is one of your boys. He is offering to take less money so you could come play there. Like, that's pretty cut and dry because that has not really been a discussion as of late. I don't believe that Golden State is still in the conversation. It is those three teams, Cleveland, Miami, Philadelphia. I would sign in Philadelphia if I was LeBron James, take the easiest path to get to and win a championship. To hell with what everybody says. They're going to say bad things about you anyway. So you might as well win a championship in the process or give yourself the best opportunity if you know people are going to say mean things about you. So I would go to Philadelphia if I was LeBron. Here's Brian Windhorst saying that Philadelphia might not fit the vibe of what LeBron is looking for.
2: People in the league are certainly, I think that it's pointing towards Cleveland, but they are operating off vibes. And if you ask me, are the vibes pointing towards Cleveland? Yeah, the vibes are pointing towards Cleveland, but it's just vibes. And I wish I could sit here and tell you, my sources tell me, Chris, that

0: 6:14 p.m. on Wednesday. Here's the thing.
1: Right.
0: In 2010, he announced on live television. In 2014, he announced on the internet. I mean, it was basically through a magazine, but it's essentially in an internet article.
1: Yeah.
0: In 2018, it was a press release. Now he gets to pick the medium. So we'll see.
2: First team all vibes, the Cleveland Cavaliers. My thought is that he will sign in Cleveland. It's a bad decision. I don't think that is fit to win a championship. I don't think that when LeBron wins Cleveland, I don't think they're better than Philadelphia now. I don't think they're better than New York. Maybe you argue they're better than Toronto, but I don't even know about that because at the very least, Kawhi Leonard, I still think, has better basketball to be played. Not great basketball to be played, but I think Kawhi Leonard, if he's healthy in the postseason, which is a lot to ask for, but he's still a very, very good player. Going to Cleveland feels like that elevates Cleveland to like maybe the third team in the East, whereas with Philadelphia, you're then competing for the one spot with the New York Knicks, who are obviously the defending champions. A lot of decisions that LeBron James is going to have to make in the coming days, and I hope that we get a decision in the coming days, and this does not end up being something that is prolonged for the next week. Please, just make the decision. We got NFL stuff to start caring about sooner rather than later. I'm Denton Day, sitting in for Lynnell Willingham at The Denton Day on Twitter. 310-840-4910, 310-840-4910. Read a couple of text messages and continue to take some of your calls. U.S. soccer, the future LeBron James, any direction you want to go, we're here for you on this late night edition of Westwood One Sports Night. Don't go anywhere.
3: 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And yes, we're counting. 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

0: which is when there's nothing going on. So you live off of podcasts, and guys go on and do each other's podcasts, and they say some things that really aren't controversial, but because there's nothing else going on in the NFL season, the level of controversy gets massively, massively exaggerated. And that is currently what is happening with Von Miller, at least in the area of Washington, D.C. He went on a podcast with it was the 89 show. It's hosted by Steve Smith. And they talked about his decision process in playing in 2025. And you decide, if you were in the shoes of, in this instance, it is the Washington Commanders, how you would react to Von Miller saying this.
1: You know, when guys were finishing up OTAs, you know, I started to get calls. It wasn't a lot. I only got two offers last year. Mm-hmm. I had, you know, one contract offer from the Washington Commanders. Mm-hmm. That's where I went and played. And, you know, I had one offer from the Seattle Seahawks. And, you know, obviously I picked, you know, I picked the wrong team on that one. It would have been three different teams with three Super Bowls. But, you know, that's just how it's supposed to be. For me, I just felt like, you know, I knew the Seattle Seahawks had a really good defense. You know, Coach Frazier was over there, and I went in and took a visit there. I understood how good the Seattle Seahawks were. For me, with the Washington Commanders, I just felt like Jaden Daniels was poised for another great season. You know, his rookie season went all the way to the NFC Championship, and you know, last year, you know, we got hit with injuries, not just the quarterback position, but all over the place.
2: Yeah.
1: And those are some of the things that you just can't calculate on teams.
0: I will let you in on a little secret. There's a lot of people in Washington, D.C. that hated that. They didn't like those comments one bit. The idea that Von Miller chose the wrong team, and then for him to go on a podcast, let it be known that, hey, I chose the wrong team. And my reaction was pretty simple. Yeah, bro, you probably chose the wrong team. You did. This is like the biggest nothing burger in the world, because it's not like he's saying that he's currently employed by the Commanders. He's not. They didn't re-sign him yet, at least. He was on a one-year deal. But objectively speaking, he chose the wrong team. The team that he chose had an awful, disgraceful, despicable season in 2025, and the team that he passed up won the Super Bowl. Hindsight being 2020, yeah, I would have liked to play on the team that won the Super Bowl too. I mean, it really epitomizes just this time in the calendar that we are in that teams or fans are blowing up over the smallest little things. Because even went on to praise Jaden Daniels and talk about how Jaden Daniels was the reason that he signed, which he had always kind of said that, dating back to around the time that he signed last year. It was always, hey, Jaden Daniels is really special, and I feel like he has an opportunity, or playing with him is an opportunity that I can't pass up on. And even throughout the season last year, just being someone that was around it, Von Miller always praised Jaden Daniels in handling the adversity. But yeah, I would have wanted to go play for the Super Bowl too. Like, are you kidding me? Three Super Bowls with three different teams, what he had mentioned in the conversation. Like, yeah, I would want to achieve something like that. It's a very, very small class of player that has ever achieved three Super Bowls with three different teams. I would have liked to do that too. And just imagine what Von Miller would have looked like on that Seattle defense. I promise you, maybe statistically it wouldn't have been as good as his output in Washington, because he expected to play like maybe 15 to 20 snaps a game in D.C. The thought was he was going to come in and be a situational pass rusher. And what ended up happening was he had to be the guy because everybody got hurt and no one was good. He was the primary pass rusher, had a great season statistically, but man, like watching Von Miller be the primary pass rusher at 36 years old was quite the experience, and not a good experience. Like, there was not a lot that was fun about the experience of watching Von Miller do that. So, yeah, he says that he would have played for the Seattle Seahawks. And I say, yeah, you probably should have played for the Seattle Seahawks because they won the championship. I think it'll be a lot different this year. I think Washington's going to be in a much better spot at the end of the year than they were this time or than they were last year. I don't think this season is going to be anywhere near as much of a debacle as it was in 2025. But I'm just, you know, I am optimistic about the team that I support. 310-840-4910, 310-840-4910. Using the word support when, like, referring to an NFL, I don't know why that feels weird, but I'm becoming a soccer guy. Soccer Denton is on the way. I'm becoming a full-fledged soccer maniac all because of the World Cup. And I am serious about this. Like, I'm going to start watching soccer when I remember that it's actually on because there's going to be a lot of times where I don't remember. And I'm, like, in a positioning. I think I'm going to support Liverpool. I think we've made that decision. I'm going to support Liverpool. We took a lot of calls yesterday on teams that I should support. And you can send those text messages to 310-840-4910, or you can tweet me at the Denton Day if you have a better team for me to support. But I'm there. You know, I'm ready to do the soccer. So I'm gonna do that. I do hope eventually we get to a point where soccer in America is looked at a lot more fondly. Obviously right now we are riding this crazy high. It's crashed a little bit because Team USA lost to Belgium and lost in pretty embarrassing fashion. Not relative. It was pretty embarrassing fashion. They were clearly outmatched by Belgium, and there will be a day where Team USA has a strong, legitimately strong soccer team. And this year it felt like we're just happy to be here and all of these wins are, hey, we're making history and Team USA, we're a soccer nation, all these things. We're not. We're not a soccer nation. We could become a soccer nation, but it's going to take a lot of heavy lifting from those that have been profiting off of the way the system is currently run. And most people who are profiting off of something do not want to change it to where they're not profiting off of something. And that is the problem that is currently facing Team USA, or they need to find other ways to profit off of things. Because there are still ways to profit off of youth soccer that do not involve getting the money directly from the parents that maybe don't have the money and then alienating kids who could be legitimately very talented at soccer and could grow into big-time soccer players for the country that elevates the game in the country. There's a difference between making them be the ones to pay you or just finding other ways to garner the resources. That, I believe, is what is called trickle-down economics, which clearly is not happening in the world of soccer, or it's trickling really, really slowly. Really, really slowly. We've taken a lot of calls on the show, and there have been a lot of ideas expressed as to what is the problem. This is the problem. The problem is you are asking parents that maybe don't have money to splurge on things on a game that, relatively speaking, is one of the cheaper games to play. You need a ball and grass. Not even grass. You need a ball and space. And you can practice soccer and you can hone in on the skills and develop the skills of soccer. You don't need to pay massive amounts of money to coaches or massive amounts of money to do the travel thing. You can get good doing other things, but it feels like it's a necessity in the country. We've had people blame the internet today. We've had people call the game just for poor people. It's a poor man's sport, and if you have money, you play other sports. There's been a lot of different things that have been thrown around. Those were from callers, by the way. That was not from me. I recognize the problem is that the trickling down money is taking a little bit too long to get to soccer. I don't know what the reason is for that. I do know. But this is not that kind of show. It's just taking a while to get to soccer and the youth level, which is hampering Team USA totally, because these other countries, they have it down. And this country, for whatever reason, doesn't. And that's what you see when they play one another. I mean, yesterday, Belgium looked like a varsity team compared to Team USA's, not junior varsity, it was like a freshman team. Junior varsity almost felt like it's giving them too much of a leg up. From the jump, you knew that game was going to be a doozy because Belgium was just stronger, faster, more physical, and they had something to prove. They used the Flo Balogun red card reversal as bulletin board material. I happen to think you don't really need bulletin board material when you're playing in the World Cup. The World Cup is the bulletin board material. Being eliminated from the World Cup is the bulletin board material. I don't think you need much more motivation than that. But when the opposition's leader gives you that, it becomes easy. Maybe there will be a day before I leave the earth where Team USA is legitimately competitive for a World Cup. I will be patiently waiting for that day to come, but we are approaching like 100 years since the last time they had a legitimate shot to win the World Cup, all the way back in 1930. I don't know what you were doing in 1930, but I wasn't doing a whole lot in 1930. I'm Denton Day. I'm sitting in for Lynnell Willingham on a Westwood One Sports Night. When we get back, we will wrap up shop and we will put this show to bed. Don't go anywhere.
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0: will put the show to bed momentarily on Westwood One Sports Night. I'm Denton Day sitting in for Linnell Willingham. He is back later this evening on the show. He had a nice little vacation, some R&R, and he will be returning on Wednesday at the Denton Day, where you can find me. I'm going to nerd out real quickly here because I was treated to a gift today. I have known that there was an Avatar movie coming out. And when I say Avatar, I mean like the kids show, not the Blue People one. The Blue People one is fine, but I grew up on Avatar The Last Airbender. And during COVID, I rewatched Avatar The Last Airbender. And let me tell you, that thing slapped as hard as it did when I was a kid. And I saw today that there was a trailer coming out for an Avatar movie, but it's an animated movie. They've done an Avatar The Last Airbender live-action movie before, and it stunk. Didn't watch it. Knew it was going to be bad. I knew it was going to be bad because I had spent my hard-earned American currency at the age of like 14, where I didn't have a lot of hard-earned American currency. I spent my money to see the Dragon Ball Evolution movie, and that was awful. Some of these live-action stuff, when you're dealing with television shows that were animated, is very difficult. But man, I saw this Avatar trailer talking about Aang's life in a post-series world, and man, I got jazzed up for that. Y'all know me, I'm a dork. If you watch on YouTube, you see a Batman poster behind me, you see a Dragon Ball Z poster behind me. I grew up on this sort of stuff, so getting to see some more Avatar stories with Aang and trusting the creators of the series, because this Avatar series, man, they handle some really heavy topics, but they do it in a very, very nuanced and fun way, and I love that about the series, man. So I'm really excited. I think it's dropping on like July 25th, which I then realized is like, oh my God, that's like 20 days from now. I go back from vacation earlier that week. I'm going to have something to watch on that weekend. I'm excited about that, man. So I saw that. If you're an Avatar fan, hit me up on Twitter at TheDentonDay. Let me know. I'm like a super nerd, so I'm into all that sort of stuff. Nerdy stuff out of the way. And really hoping I didn't step on what Ben wanted to talk about to put the show to bed. But we welcome back on the producer of this program, Ben Strober, and we will put the show to bed.
1: Have you heard of Neil the Seal, Denton?
0: No. I know Neil was a topic of conversation on this show last week. And I know Seal the artist, but I don't know Neil the Seal.
1: Okay, well, Neil the Seal is a loving 5-year-old mammal that hauls himself onto the land off the coast of southern Tasmania. And he's become viral because there's been a social media page that has been named after him. And he essentially will go into the land around 2 times per year. This is something that has continuously happened. But the one thing that's the issue is not that he's a threat to people necessarily, maybe if you got too close to him, but he continues to grow and get bigger. And what seals essentially do in order to learn like their basic mating techniques and the way they'd have to stand off against another male seal was, or the thing they have to do is they have to like bump chests and essentially assert their dominance. Neil the Seal is now getting so big that he is destroying cars by doing this, and he's literally just wreaking havoc on this town right now because he's getting so big and he is just destroying things left and right. So now there's this polarizing conflict here where people are saying that you need to protect him and respect him, but he appears to have no respect for any property in this town.
0: Hey, you better watch out when Neil the Seal is on the prowl. There's a big man moving with some force. Get out the way. I love...
1: He weighs a ton. Like, literally
0: like
1: one ton.
0: That's, god dang, bulking season over here for Neil the Seal. Get a salad. Jeez, a ton. Is that like a normal seal weight? I don't want to be body-shaming Neil the Seal.
1: I'm not sure, but he's 2,200 pounds.
0: Gracious, that is a large boy. Yeah, all of a sudden, so when you talk about a seal, I've seen some seals before. Not in Tasmania, it's different over there. The seals that I've seen in like San Diego, California, are not the same as the ones in Tasmania. Totally understood. But I see those seals, and I'm like, I mean, they're probably like 700 pounds. But 2,000 pounds flying into a car, this dude got to be totaling cars. And, like, I don't even know if the female seals know what a car is to be impressed by that. Because, like, in a mating process, you're trying to impress the females, right? So if you're going to be destructive, you got to make sure they know what you're destroying. So at the very least, it gives you some props. And it can, and your idea can actually, like, work. Is this really super viral? The craziest things go viral.
1: It is, but here's the thing about it that's really interesting. Neil is the only male elephant seal to visit Tasmania in years. So everybody knows when an elephant seal comes up onto the shore that it is Neil. This is the only elephant seal that patrols this area. It's so bizarre, but people have just kind of become accustomed to him. And he is just destroying more and more every single time he comes back. Like, street signs don't stand a chance around Neil the Seal. Anything that stands in his way, he destroys.
0: I'm first of all, the first thing that pops up when I Google Tasmania is Neil the Seal. So good for him on that. I'm like having to look up where Tasmania is. Obviously, I'm familiar with the Tasmania Devil from Looney Tunes. And I right. knew that he was in, like, Australia, but where actual Tasmania is, that's pretty impressive. That's pretty far out there, too. So Neil the Seal's the only – where are elephant seals native to? This is becoming like a science class almost at this point. We're just learning a lot of different things about seals, about nativity. I didn't even know what an elephant seal was, if I'm being honest. Why am I looking? It's almost 3 a.m. and I'm looking up elephant seals. They display extreme, never mind. I'm not making that up. So there's Neil the Seal. I brought this story up a couple of weeks ago, and then I just wanted to circle back to it. I had told the fellas, about this girl that was rowing from California to Hawaii, and she was trying to break a record. She was trying to be the fastest woman to row from Hawaii or from California to Hawaii, from coast to coast. And she's rowing in the open ocean. Now, it's not like, you know, it's a nice boat. It's a boat that you can sleep on, but she's rowing. She's rowing the entire thing, right? She made it there last week. Her name was Kelsey Fender, I think is how you pronounce her last name. She not only beat the women's record to make it from California to Hawaii, she just shattered the entire record. She beat the men's record, too. I mean, this girl was, maybe she was getting help from Neil the Seal. I don't know, but she was motoring across the Pacific Ocean. And I was, like, religiously following this thing on social media. I wasn't doom scrolling. I was, like, seeing how far she was rowing, scrolling. I don't know what the name for that is. That needs a shorter name, obviously. But to see her do that and to see her make it, and then they, like, partied in Hawaii because, of course, she was on the ocean, open ocean for, like, 60 days by herself. That has to be overwhelming, though, when you're on a boat by yourself. You're posting TikToks, so that's sick. So she has some sort of, like, internet connectivity there. But being on the open ocean by yourself and then being surrounded by tens of hundreds of people has to be a very unique experience. And that's how I close the show. Linnell's going to be back in the saddle tomorrow. Big thanks to Ben doing a great job producing the show. Big thanks to our guy Mike in our Culver City studios running the board and taking your phone calls. Hit me up on Twitter at The Denton Day. I'm back with Linnell tomorrow on Westwood One Sports Night. Don't go anywhere.
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1: At the Denton Day on Twitter, sitting in for Linnell Willingham on a Tuesday night, now Wednesday morning edition of Westwood One Sports Night, at least Wednesday morning if you're on the East Coast. I'm operating out of Washington, D.C. You can find me on Twitter at the Denton Day. We're taking some of your phone calls. How can Team USA or how the U.S. in general can fix and adjust and save soccer in the country, really kind of benefit from what we saw with this World Cup, which is people caring about soccer in a way that they don't normally do in this country. Take some of your phone calls. In 5 minutes, I'll tell you what I saw from Argentina and Egypt that made me ready to start throwing hands with a wall. But some of your phone calls at 310-840-4910, 310-840-4910. Ryan is in Virginia, wants to jump in on the conversation. Ryan, what's going on?
2: Hey, Devin, how you doing? Appreciate you taking the call. I think there is no saving U.S. soccer. I think we've done this dance for the last 20-some years, going back to 2002 and the run we made then. We're at a stalemate, and it's mainly because of our MLS league. It's a retirement league. It's a league that the stars of other countries come to get a last paycheck, to spend their last golden years in a league that they're not going to look bad. Our kids aren't going to get the same sense like they do out of the NFL or the NBA or NHL as they do as they get older, right? All my kids all played soccer. My friends' kids played soccer. But as they get older and they get to that young 12, 13 years old, who are they looking up to in the MLS from the United States? There's nobody. You may have a one-off player here or there that does well at a World Cup or some other location, but for the most part, we're just behind the rest of the country or the rest of the world in the way we have professional soccer.
1: Yeah, Ryan, I think you're correct, and it is unfortunate. I don't necessarily – so I've struggled in this sense. I think that 2026 is different than in the past because at the very least – we have on Team USA a lot more guys that can play internationally, whereas it felt like in previous years that you were just picking the guys from MLS and hoping and praying that it would not end up being awful and that you wouldn't get bulldozed. And what ended up happening is usually you ended up getting bulldozed. But because there is talent in the country and guys are starting to play internationally, it does feel like there's reason to be hopeful. I think the development in the U.S. is not great. I agree 100% in that the idea of Major League Soccer becoming the retirement tour for a number of different players because they just want to cash a check, and there are a ton of people involved in the league that will gladly hand out exorbitant amount of money to a lot of these guys. Zlatan Ibrahimovic is one. Messi is obviously another. David Beckham before him. Like, guys can come and make money. It wouldn't surprise me if Ronaldo wants to come over here at some point when he's like 46 and make a little bit of money, add to his goal-scoring tally, right? I can't tell them to not do that anymore. I can't tell them to not do that. They're going to make money. Messi, I'm sure, is in some way, shape, or form, in all ways, shapes, or form, worth the investment that they have paid into him. I'm sure that Zlatan Ibrahimovic made people want to go watch. I think he played for the Galaxy. He made them want to go watch the LA Galaxy. So that does, in a sense, work. I don't know that it's necessarily – I wrestle with this. I don't know that it's on Major League Soccer to be the sole responsible party for making U.S. soccer good again. I think it does start at the lower level, and you just have to make it a little bit more inclusive. You can't price out people who could be talented because they don't have thousands of dollars to play at nine. That's not a productive way of doing it, and that's what these other countries don't do. So they give you years at younger ages to see if you have the skill. And then when it's time, they find somebody or they have academies or whatnot that they stick you in to really develop them. So they eventually, it does cost obviously a lot of money to make things work, but you're not pricing kids out at such an early age to where they just find something else that they are going to do. 310-840-4910, 310-840-4910. I'm Denton Day sitting in for Linnell Willingham. I watched the Argentina-Egypt match, and hot damn, this was a great, dramatic soccer match. Great only if you were a fan of Argentina, and I happen to be a massive fan of Lionel Messi. Awful if you were a fan of Egypt. It was one of the things that, as a new soccer fan, that somebody that has really enjoyed the World Cup and is making a conscious decision after the World Cup to still pay attention to the sport. I'm not a diehard. I don't know that I'll ever reach the status of being a diehard. I'm a diehard in the NFL, in college football, in basketball, in a lot of different sports on American soil. Pro wrestling, quiz me up and down, baby. I got knowledge for you. I don't know that I'll ever be that in soccer. But I'm interested enough, and I've had enough fun with the World Cup to be invested moving forward. The thing that I hate the most, it's not the flopping. I see that in the NBA. It's fine. And, you know, when everybody flops, it's kind of annoying, but at least there's a standard. The thing that I hate the most is when it feels like I am watching a team get royally screwed. And today it felt like Egypt got royally screwed. Now I'm in a tough spot because Messi's my GOAT, and I want to see Messi in the World Cup. I don't want to see him get retired too soon. I want to see him go as far as possible. But it felt like for a majority of the game, majority of the match today, Egypt was better. And there was a call that took place in the second half that really highlights the, oh, there's something going on here. And as a new soccer fan, it's one of those things that gives me hesitation. So let me do my best play-by-play of what transpired here. The score is 1-0. Egypt is leading Argentina. Big deal, right? Argentina has Messi. Everyone is having the expectation that Argentina is going to be really, really successful in this year's World Cup. Egypt is up 1-0. It's the 58th minute in the second half. Egypt scores a goal off of a steal. They go the length of the pitch. So they take the ball from Argentina in what is the far left corner of their defensive zone. They take the ball from Argentina. They go the entirety of the field, the length of the field. They score a goal. They go up 2-0 in the 58th minute, and mayhem is breaking loose. We just had a caller who worked in the state of Georgia telling us that he got to work from home today because of the chaos that was ensuing at Mercedes-Benz. This game was being played in Georgia. So it is chaos, right? In the stands, they go to replay, and they rule no goal because a foul was committed in the stealing of the ball at the very beginning of the play, and video replay says, nope, goal is off. And as a new soccer fan, this is the dumbest thing that I could have potentially laid eyes on. Hell, I'm sure if you're an old soccer fan, you're looking at that kind of play, and at some point, you're losing the plot a little bit. I've never been this massive, massive proponent of replay, but I do enjoy the benefit that it gives, this idea that you are getting things correct. This is not that. This was a despicable play that was a despicable decision that was made. I counted. I watched this replay a number of times. The foul was committed. And by the time the foul was committed and comparing that to the goal, right? So the foul was committed with 57:35 on the clock. The goal was scored at the transition of 57:51 to 57:52. So that's about 16 to 17 seconds. If there was a foul that was on the play, you can't allow them to then go run down the field in active play and then score a goal. You can't allow that to happen. And there needs to be some sort of cutoff when it comes to video replay of, hey, after 10 seconds, that doesn't matter anymore. We screwed up. We missed it. After 10 seconds, if we allow the play to go on and a foul takes place 16 seconds before the goal, we can't go back to that 16-second mark and then rob Egypt of a goal that would have put them up 2-0 against Argentina. I thought it was despicable officiating. Now, ultimately, Egypt did get up 2-0 and then proceeded to blow the 2-0 lead. But you want to talk about momentum swings. If they would have connected on that goal and all was well and good, maybe they're up 3-0 rather than 2-0. And I don't think there's a saying in soccer the way that there is in hockey. 3-0 in soccer is dead to rights. I mean, that's DOA. You are not surviving an 0-3 deficit in that case if you were Argentina. You go up 3-0 and you're Egypt, baby, we go into the round of 8 and we just retired Messi from World Cup action. And it was the opposite, but don't just take my word for it. Here's Kasper Schmeichel on a Fox broadcast after this game talking about the overturned goal and his displeasure with it.
3: Let's debate this one, shall we? Because we were all screaming it could potentially be a goal of the tournament.
4: This was
3: team
4: goal of the tournament. This was goal of the tournament. This is, I mean, this is for me, it's an absolute disgrace how this has been brought back. I mean, I obviously don't know the rules of football then, because I thought, yeah, if there's a foul directly leading to a goal, then yeah. But he runs the length of the pitch. It's not even him that gets the assist. I mean, I can't for the life of me understand how that's been allowed to be brought all the way back to the corner. I'm absolutely shocked. This is such a good goal. And like I say, it's not a direct impact on the
5: stands.
1: So that's his thoughts on it. I just don't like that you can go back and make these sorts of decisions. Did it cost Egypt the game? Not really. They gave up 3 goals in 10 minutes at the end of the game. I mean, they completely lost composure at the end of the game. Now, their manager did come out and point every single finger that he possibly could at FIFA, accusing them of throwing the game, accusing them of only furthering Messi and Argentina. Why do we show up if you're just going to give Messi the win every single time? I don't know that I feel that strongly, but I'm just watching this as a fan thinking, why am I suffering through something in VAR that is just completely taking the joy out of the game? If you're new to this, like, this is a weird thing to wrap your head around. It didn't stop my enjoyment of the final 10 minutes. Again, I was rooting for Argentina, and I want to see Messi play as long as he can. And Messi scored what ended up being the tying goal to make it 2-2 late in the game. And I want you to hear this. This is the Telemundo broadcast from the Messi goal. Listen to this and how nuts and how energetic this goal was.
6: Otra vez Messi se desvía la pelota que cae al área. No pudo Julián Messi. ¡Gol! ¡Gol!

0: He just kept going.
1: Argentino! 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Que está viejo, que tiene 39 viejos son los trapos. Que está fundido, fundido. ¿Quién? El relator. ¡Messi! ¡Messi rescató el partido por ahora de Argentina! ¡Argentina!
0: I'd be dying to know, because this is fantastic. I'd be dying to know what the heart rate was of the broadcaster by the end of that thing, because he just kept going and going and going. Messi ties it. Argentina wins it late with a goal that makes it 3-2. It felt like there was going to be some fisticuffs thrown at the end because Egypt, again, Egypt was not happy with the result. And I do feel like they have some rhyme or reason to be upset, but the unfortunate reality is you give up 3 goals in 10 minutes, and you can't do that. Like, that's just basic 101. You can't give up 3 goals in 10 minutes. You're going to lose if that ends up being the case. You want to chime in, you can. 310-840-4910, 310-840-4910. That's a talk or a text line. We are also on YouTube. You can find us, Westwood One Sports Night. Chime in with the chat. I found something interesting in here. Our guy Daily Rose says that Mo Salah, who plays for Egypt, is not far below Messi. So why would they favor Messi over Mo Salah? And as a new Liverpool fan, I am in total agreeance with this. I mean, I think you look at Messi and say, well, he is arguably, if not the greatest player that has ever played soccer. So naturally, they want to further him. I think Mo Salah was...

0: The issue that I have with the taken back goal is not that they took necessarily the goal back. It's that they allowed the play to run its course and then reviewed 16 seconds after. If you're going to call the foul, call the foul. But there needs to be a cutoff period where, hey, we missed the call. Hey, my bad. We missed the call. We didn't get the call right. We can't go back and review everything, because at that point, if you can just go back and review everything, the game is going to take forever, because there's going to be a foul on every single play. Like, imagine if every single other sport that we had in America did the same thing. It would be a disgusting watching experience. I understand that rules are rules, but if you call the foul, call it live, and then don't allow the play to continue to be like, oh, actually, just kidding, we missed it, but now we can fix it. Like, that just, that doesn't make any sort of logistical or practical sense that benefits the game. Rules are rules, yes, but there needs to be a limit where if you miss something, you miss it. And that's it. You can't go back 16 seconds, pushing 20 seconds, and be like, actually, nope, we screwed things up here. There needs to be some sort of standard, and it feels like for this particular instance, there was not that standard, or that standard is just completely and wildly out of control. I'm Denton Day. I'm sitting in for Lynnell Willingham on Westwood One Sports Night. 310-840-4910. 310-840-4910. You want to weigh in on any of the soccer conversation that we have. International soccer, the second round of it is now, and DraftKings has you covered for every single match. 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
1: 310-804-4910, 310-804-4910. That's our talk and text line. We're talking a lot more soccer still. There seems to be audience for it. Had a lot of fun with the Argentina-Egypt game. Argentina scores three goals late to overcome an 0-2 deficit to advance, which means we get at least one more game of Lionel Messi in the World Cup. I'm hoping we get maybe one or two. A collision course with Argentina and France would be an epic showdown, potentially, for the whole thing. Like, that's, if I'm crafting the matchup that I want to see, that is certainly it. I'm Denton Day. I'm sitting in for Linnell Willingham at the Denton Day on Twitter. You can chime in on Twitter as well. Got a couple of text messages before we get back to the phones. We got one texter saying, for those that didn't understand the sports announcer in the Argentina versus Egypt game, the announcer said goal. Yeah, we played the Messi call from Telemundo, and he said goal a lot. It was like 30 seconds of him repeating that. But I love the energy. There's something about a Spanish announced team in the world of soccer that they just bring it, man. And for someone that doesn't get that on a regular basis, it's a whole lot of fun to see that and to hear that play out. We've been asking for fixes for soccer, how they can make it easier for kids in the U.S. to get better at soccer, to then compete and maybe join the fraternity of teams that have won a World Cup before. One texter chimes in and says, soccer needs commercial breaks and a clock that counts down with a definitive endpoint. We've embraced hockey and it's the same game. I honestly don't know that I've ever watched a soccer game and been like super weirded out by the clock. I just kind of pick it up naturally. It counts up to 90. When they go into extra time or bonus time, they put the little box there. And it says they're going to there. Obviously, sometimes it's bled over. The numbers have been super high. It feels like there's been an exorbitant amount of, like, plus 11. And it's largely because of the hydration break things. Most soccer purists are going to tell you they hate the hydration break. I personally do think the clock should stop during the hydration break, but I'm still new to the soccer thing. So what do I know in these instances? 310-840-4910, 310-840-4910. Eddie is in New Hampshire, wants to weigh in on the conversation. Eddie, what's up? You're on Westwood One Sports Night.
2: Great. Great. You know, I sympathize with all the expected more. Obviously, we might have been more satisfied to go on the penalty kicks and loss, but it still would have underplayed the problem that we have in America, like you said. I want to shout out that Landon Donovan and that podcast he has where he said, you know, my kids are concerned more about, you know, affording to go to play soccer, which is really ludicrous. I think there's also the case that when you have a discrepancy in talent with our stars, our big stars, and the lesser-known stars, then there's got to be, you know, a little bit more consideration for improving overall. But I think we have a lot to be proud for, and it's just a long road to fix this. I don't know your thoughts on that, but I don't think it's hopeless. I just think we got a long road ahead of us. Thank you so much.
1: Yeah, I appreciate it. The road is very long. GPS says multiple miles on that particular road. There just has to be some changes, and a lot of that is going to come with making soccer cool. The NFL is cool. The NBA is cool. College football is cool. When you watch soccer in this country, it just doesn't have that same appeal. And largely it's because you're watching international soccer. For whatever reason, the appeal is not sticking with American kids. And then I think there needs to be some adjustments at the lower level to allow everybody to get in and to play at young ages. 310-804-4910. Chris is in Maryland. Chris, you're on Westwood One Sports Night.
3: How you doing? Yeah, it's interesting that you were just talking about this foul that was committed today, and one of you guys said a rule is a rule. Well, if the rule is a rule, that foul committed wasn't called on Argentina when they committed it on Musiala in the penalty box. I've seen twice now at the pattern here where that same foul that was called on Egypt wasn't called on Argentina first in the group stage match when Messi scored the goal that took him a go-ahead goal over close to when he was so ownership of a most goals in the World Cup. Because prior to that, there was a foul, the same foul that was called on Egypt. They had committed that same foul against that team, which led to the Messi goal. They didn't call that.
1: Right.
3: Again, today, a mirror image of that foul that was called on Musiala. The only difference between the two was that Musiala's was in the penalty box. And the second was that they didn't use the VAR to go back and review it, because obviously they would have given Egypt a penalty. So twice now, Argentina has benefited from what has been called against the other team that hasn't been called against Argentina. And there's a pattern here. One rule for Argentina and Messi, another rule for other teams. And so those are just the facts. Musiala should have had a penalty because he was stepped on in the penalty box. Right after he was stepped on, Argentina went down and scored the third goal. Why didn't they call? If you're comparing apples to apples, why didn't the VAR look at that? They looked at the one that led to the Egyptian second goal that it disallowed. Exact same mirror image in the same game. And I already pointed to you in the one in the group match that even the commentator in the group match said the Messi should not have, they should have called that goal that Messi scored that took him ahead. They should have called it back because that same thing happened too.
1: Yeah, I guess VAR didn't work in that one, right? Because it's head scratching. Right. I know the play that you're talking about, and I appreciate the call. I know the play that you're talking about. Obviously, there's some favoritism towards Messi. I don't think anyone's going to sit here and deny that he's one of the best ever. I would love an even playing field. I don't think Argentina is going to get bailed out as they go further and further, because as you go further and further, there are other stars that also are going to get maybe the benefit of the cause. For whatever reason, Mo Salah just doesn't. You know, I think he's one of the better players in the World Cup. He has a long history of being really, really good for a really long time in various different leagues, particularly with Liverpool. For whatever reason, he doesn't get the star treatment that some of these other guys do. But, like, I don't know that Messi's going to get a massive star treatment over a guy like, you know, Kylian Mbappe. You know what I mean? Like, I just don't know. I don't see that one playing out, or like an Erling Haaland, you know. So that'll be interesting. I don't think that Argentina is going to be getting bailed out as frequently by officiating as they go deeper and deeper into the World Cup. 3108-4049-10, 3108-4049-10. Mr. Positive is on the line. Mr. Positive, how are you?
4: Goal! Oh, my God, DJ. No. Messi is the greatest star in the history of soccer, him and Pele. He's going to get the treatment. Oh, my God, D-Day, I was going crazy, having heart palpitations. Oh, my God, I mean, there it is. He willed the team to win. He cried. He missed a penalty shot. Oh, my God, D-Day, and he wins. The gentleman that just called before me, no, sour grapes. You're looking at the greatest dribbler soccer player that will ever have lived when it's all said and done. There's nothing like him. Mbappe's great. Oh, my God. I was there 4 years ago, sitting in my family room, watching the two, like you said, Messi versus Mbappe. What a game 4 years ago, and Argentina wins. Oh, my God. No, D-Day. Messi is the GOAT. He's going to will them to win, and we need him to be there. Ladies and gentlemen, what you're witnessing when you see Messi is second to none. There is nothing like him. He's crying, oh, my God, that left leg. They should chop it off, hang it up in the Smithsonian, and keep it there for the world to see. D-Day, oh, my God, Messi just lives and he rules. There's nothing like him. Oh, my God, is he something special. Thanks for taking my call, buddy.
1: Boom, yeah, I appreciate it, Mr. Positive. I don't know that I would cut Messi's leg off. I think he needs to keep that at least for a little bit longer. I did notice something in the goal, right? So you heard the call of it where the Spanish announcer is going crazy for like 45 seconds. I can't really remember a time. So Messi celebrated that goal like Michael Jordan when he hit the shot in Game 6. Jumping up, fist pumping like crazy. Yeah, soccer celebrations are a big deal, and sometimes they get really, really creative with it. I don't really know that I recall a time where Messi was – he kind of got outside of himself a little bit in the way that he celebrated. It was fine. Like, I love the enjoyment of it, but you just don't normally see that. It meant just a little bit more. I think it is starting to dawn on him that this is it from a World Cup perspective. You are not going to see him again. When Argentina loses, he is done playing internationally, more likely than not, but certainly in the World Cup space. So I think in that goal that he scored that ended up tying the game and the celebration that ensued after that, I think you're starting to see that. And I do think that adds another element to play here. It's going to be very easy, I think, for people across the world to now look at Argentina because of the way that the game was won against Egypt and because of the way that people feel about the officiating and say, I don't know that I love Argentina, but I don't love Argentina, but I love Messi, right? I like watching him play. The rest of the team couldn't give a damn about, but he is unbelievable, and he is must-watch television every single time he steps on the pitch. I've been challenged to use more soccer words today, so I'm going to use words like the pitch and match. Super Rusty Day on the line. Super Rusty Day, what's up, man? How are you?
5: Hey, I'm pretty good. How are you doing?
1: I'm doing good.
5: Okay. Talk soccer, but also I want to talk quick NBA comment, if you know.
1: I got time for it.
5: Okay, so soccer is this. And I do believe that was the topic that I brought up yesterday. So you're kind of using my topic. I'm going to need props for that, for how do we go forward to make it better. How do we make soccer, as you recall, I did bring it up to say what needs to be done to make us better on the world stage, and I did say government intervention, your congressmen, your senators, doing something to give out scholarships. Scholarships have to be given out, and also some of these kids from each sport that are not, how shall I say, that are not going to be superstars in basketball, football, baseball, and hockey, weed those kids out and get them over to soccer and say, hey, here's a scholarship for you if you're good at soccer. So the government getting involved, helping out along with our American billionaires. And of course, the organizations at the grassroots right now should be ashamed of themselves. Why would you price out kids from playing a game? And that goes for baseball. It should be least expensive for everybody all across the board, all colors. That's how you get people on board for soccer and more baseball, more brown and black guys from America playing baseball as well. Because as you see, a lot of brown guys and black guys are from other countries now as far as baseball. So because the price. It's ridiculous. Come on, that's just, you know, American people should be, who's ever in charge of this should be ashamed of themselves, and they have to make it more least expensive for all kids. So, yeah, most definitely. Now, this one last thing about soccer. If we can't get our kids up to par anytime soon, I say we just create our own version of soccer, an American type of version of soccer, and then we'll kick everybody's butt around.
1: That's what I'm in agreement with you in the way that I thought some of this money was supposed to trickle down. Where is the trickling down? Because it would be great if it trickled down into youth sports. The idea that you can price kids out of playing sports is disgusting. Like, that should not happen. I don't really care what the sport is. You know, maybe the only exception is a sport like hockey, because there's so much equipment that is necessary to play hockey, but then you can find, hopefully, workarounds to get kids skates and to get them helmets and sticks and things of this nature. Pricing kids out to play soccer is unbelievable. You need a ball and a field. And it costs $7,000, $8,000 potentially to play at the travel level. That doesn't make any sense to me. Trying to turn that into a corporate money-making machine is gross. But that is unfortunately the nature of the way that this particular country operates in many things. So maybe one day that money will trickle down. Glad Elon Musk is a trillionaire now. Sick. Maybe one day that'll trickle down, but the kids are the ones that are suffering. I am very much in agreeance with that. 310-840-4910, 310-840-4910. We'll continue this conversation. Take some more of your phone calls. You can hit me up on Twitter as well, at The Denton Day. I'm Denton Day, sitting in for Lynnell Willingham on a Westwood One Sports Night on a Tuesday night, Wednesday morning, right here on Westwood One Sports.
0: We know you're jonesing for some football just like we are. NFL training camps begin opening in 15 days. And yes, we're counting. Your home for the NFL. Westwood One Sports.
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0: Denton Day.
1: At the Denton Day, 310-840-4910. We're having some really interesting conversations about the sport of soccer in this country, how to fix it, how to handle it moving forward, how to capitalize off of the explosion that was the World Cup in the country. 30 million people on average watched Team USA and Belgium on Monday. Obviously, you wanted a better result, but 30 million people watching it certainly suggests that there is an appetite for the game. How does soccer capitalize on that in the country? Alan is in Alabama. Alan, what's up? Westwood One Sports Night.
2: I think there's definitely an appetite for it at the youth league. My youngest child plays soccer, and he's played for about 5 years, and I mean, you have to get there about 30 minutes early just so you can park and let your kid go out and run around and play soccer. But, you know, truthfully, I think that, you know, I'm glad we all supported the U.S. and it was fun to watch. But I think the soccer itself with appeal, you know, competing against football and basketball and to an extent even baseball in America. I mean, soccer's, I don't know what it is exactly, what maybe something intrinsically about maybe no low scoring or the flopping or the fun, funny rules. It's just not, and now don't take me wrong now, it's just not that attractive of a sport for a lot of sports fans, including myself. If my son didn't watch, I only watch soccer when he plays or the World Cup. If it's on a Saturday afternoon and it's raining, I'm going to go clean my garage versus watching some MLS soccer game. That's just the way it is. And I think, you know, that may be a wrong attitude, but that's, I'm just saying where it's at.
1: I don't think it's a wrong attitude, Alan. I appreciate it. I don't think it's a wrong attitude necessarily. It's a realistic attitude. Like, obviously, if you want to fix this thing, like if you're like me and you watch the World Cup and you're like, damn, this is sick, I want more of this, you got to be realistic about the way that you fix things. You can't just beat around the bush. Now, hopefully your garage doesn't need to be cleaned every time it rains on a Saturday, but I digress. 310-840-4910. Kevin is in Miami. Kevin, you're on Westwood One Sports. How are you?
3: Hey, how's it going? Love your show.
1: Appreciate it.
3: Just wanted to comment really quick on the soccer thing. My son played soccer ever since he was probably about 6 years old. And the problem is, I'm going to tell you, it's the youth. You know, these kids, you know, the lower-income kids can't play soccer, meaning that, you know, they run it like a business. And, like, in Europe, what they do is they have, let's just say, Club Arsenal. They sponsor these soccer camps for free. It trickles down to the schools and all these little after-school programs where these kids don't have to pay, and the parents don't have to pay these absurd coaching fees. And I mean, you can go to ussoccer.com right now, take a 50 question test and be a soccer coach. I mean, and I have now know nothing about soccer, and they run it like a business here. I mean, you know, coaching fees, and God forbid if you're on a travel team, oh my God, that's even more money. So that's, you're only getting a selective amount of pool of kids that you're getting. So it basically comes down to, you know, the parents that are wealthy are the ones that will be able to get, you know, private lessons, get them in the more advanced soccer clubs. And that's the problem. You know, look at a country like Belgium. It's the size of Florida. And look at the talent they have. I mean, you know, you mean to tell me as big as the United States is, we can't find talent? You got to stop running it like a business, and you'll see the improvement. Focus on youth and development. That's what they need to do.
1: Kevin, it's a great call, and I wish what you described was how it was. I don't think it will be. That's just based off of like 200 years of history. That just, it seems to be that everything is turned into a business. And like on one hand, I understand because everybody needs to make money. But on the other hand, you are right in that. Can you imagine paying $1,000 for your kid to go to a soccer camp for a week? I don't know if that price is correct, but it's probably a little bit closer to the actual price of a soccer camp than most of us would care to believe. But you're paying hundreds of dollars to send your kid during the summer, right? Like, this is the era of summer camp. Could you imagine paying hundreds of dollars to send your kid to a summer camp to learn soccer, and it is coached by people that don't have a high degree of coaching experience, and you just basically wasted five, six, whatever hundreds of dollars it took to send that kid to camp. Now, I have a small caveat, I'm going to veer off the path a little bit here because at heart I am a jokester. What you did describe inadvertently does sound like a rather hilarious fantasy football punishment that could be coming like a great Disney Channel movie where the loser of the fantasy football team has to take the 50-question test on U.S. soccer and then go coach Little League soccer for an entire season. Would that be great for the kids? Probably not, because you're having a dude that lost his fantasy football and maybe doesn't care at all about soccer coach your team. But if it works out well, like it's a really easy script to be picked up at Hollywood and like a Disney Channel, DreamWorks, something along those lines, I'm sure they would love to have something like that. It's like The Blind Side, but for soccer, something similar to that. That doesn't help the problem that we're trying to solve here. It is funny, though, if that would actually end up coming to fruition. Johnny is in Atlanta. Johnny wants to jump on here. Johnny, how are you?
0: What's going on? My thing is be patient, because don't forget, I don't know how old are you, but when I was growing up, basketball was a dying sport too. It was a lot of views on that. It started to get the views on Jordan and Bird. Hey, baseball is a dying sport right now. The average viewer is, what, 62? So now the people who you watch the sport you grew up playing. You grew up playing baseball, so of course you're going to watch baseball. Now everybody who grew up watching soccer in the U.S. now are becoming 20-year-old, because the soccer just started when I was turned 20. So in the U.S. So just be patient. It'll grow. It's a growing sport in the U.S. I think it'll take over the baseball. That's my opinion.
1: We'll see if it gets there. I wonder, are you, like when you say, and I appreciate the call, we're kind of up against it, so I got to let you go. I don't know that MLS is ever going to take over baseball. I think that the WNBA might have a chance to take over baseball, especially if baseball goes into a work stoppage. But the WNBA is starting to develop. Obviously, they have Caitlin Clark, who is a mega star, but there are good players in the WNBA that their star power is rising as Caitlin Clark gets the attention, because everybody wants to watch Caitlin Clark. You watch Caitlin Clark, and then you see another player that you're like, oh, I could watch this person, and it's very easy to watch Asia Wilson play basketball. She just dominates everything. So I think the WNBA could jump. I don't know that MLS is going to be jumping baseball anytime in the near future. You do bring up an interesting point, though, Johnny. I'm very curious as to how many regular Americans routinely watch sports that they did not play in some capacity. So, like, if I played soccer, I don't watch soccer regularly, as I've made very clear, but I'd like to. But I'm very curious, if you didn't play football, do you still watch football? If you didn't play basketball, do you care about basketball? Because if the answer is, well, I don't care about the sports that I didn't play, and you didn't play soccer, then, yeah, it's going to be really difficult for you to get involved or to pay attention to soccer. If I were, like, running a census, though, that would be an interesting question to see how many people watch sports that they didn't play in any way, shape, or form as a child growing up. Just an interesting thing there. So thank you, Johnny, for that one. At the Denton Day, we'll continue to take some more of your calls. I find these conversations to be very interesting. 310-840-4910, 310-840-4910. Plus, coming up, Brandon Ayuk has made a crucial mistake. I'll share it with you next on Westwood One Sports Night.
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1: In a few minutes, I'll tell you why Brandon Ayuk might have finally shot himself in the foot in a way that he can't recover from in his quest to make his way to the Washington Commanders. Another social media post, this one maybe the most head-scratching of all of them. That in just a few moments. I'm Denton Day, sitting in for Linnell Willingham on Westwood One Sports Night. You can tweet me at the Denton Day. You can join the conversation, 310-840-4910, 310-840-4910. That's a talk or a text line. Our prominent conversation today has been about soccer and making soccer more interesting in the United States, making soccer easier to participate in the United States. Adam is in Indiana, wants to join the conversation. Adam, you're on Westwood One Sports. How are you?
2: I'm good. Thanks for taking my call, man.
1: Of course.
2: Hey, that's funny you keep calling it soccer. You know that the entire European country is laughing about that. Yeah. But the reason why soccer isn't big in America is it's simple. It's the internet. We have the internet here. The kids in those third world countries and stuff that could play the game with a pop can barefoot, they don't have the internet. They go outside and play. When I was a little kid in my town, there was 22 Little League teams, 22 in Griffith, Indiana, and now there's 4. Okay, so there's no room for soccer because the kids aren't even playing our game. That's why soccer ain't ever going to be big here, because it's not one of those little kid games that they play in every little country in Europe that they could play with a rock. They're so good with their feet, it's insane, and that's what they love because they can't afford anything else.
1: Yeah, I appreciate it. So there's a lot to unpack in that. I would fall for the internet thing if it weren't for the fact that other sports are flourishing. If all sports were down and it was awful and no one was playing football and nobody was playing basketball or baseball, I believe that. So maybe the internet is really doing damage. And that's not to say the internet is not doing some sort of damage to children. It does. We know that. But I don't think that the internet is killing soccer necessarily. I think that it's just not positioned in a way where it is looked at as like cool, or where it is looked at as awesome. And that is the problem. Maybe they're not using the internet in the proper ways, because you could use the internet to market the sport to children to make it look significantly cooler than it has been in the United States. Actually, now that I watch it more on a regular basis, look at me, soccer guy. It's cool. I think there are elements of soccer that are really, really fun. Texter says the dude just said the entire country of Europe is laughing at us. Bro, I think he meant an entire country in Europe. I would say that there are multiple countries in Europe that are laughing at us right now, but I believe he was referring to Belgium. Not going to put words in his mouth, but Belgium is very much having some fun at the expense of Team USA. We'll continue that conversation, 310-840-4910, 310-840-4910. You can tweet me as well, at the Denton Day. We transition from football to American football. We've talked a lot about Brandon Ayuk on the program, which is largely based off of the fact that nothing is happening in the NFL right now. I don't know. Do people still care about the NFL Top 100 list? I don't think people do. You only care about that in local markets because it allows you to kill a segment. Nationally, I don't know that people really deeply care about the NFL 100. So there's not a lot of NFL stuff going on. And in that instance, Brandon Ayuk is the gift that keeps on giving, because he just won't put the phone down. And yesterday we talked about, hey, it's kind of weird that he posted a video that was kind of going at Jaden Daniels, where even if it was a bit and even if it was friends just kind of messing around on the internet together, it's weird that you would call out the quarterback of the team that you were trying to go to, who was also the bridge to get you from the place of hell that is San Francisco to the place of heaven that is Washington, D.C., at least in the eyes of Brandon Ayuk. But what he did on Tuesday was not that. He didn't continue the feud with Jaden Daniels. He let us into his brain a little bit. And that's kind of scary, because I don't know that his brain is operating brilliantly at the moment. In fact, I know that his brain is not operating brilliantly at the moment because he posted this, and I'm going to read this to you. I wish it was him saying it because the audio of him saying this would do significantly more justice than me just sitting here and reading it. Alas, it was the one time where he didn't take a video. He decided to type this bad boy out. So this is what Brandon Ayuk said on Tuesday on his Instagram. He said, quote, "When the news finally came out that my guarantees were voided in November, the team continued to lie to the media slash fan base, acting as if that was not a decision that was made in July, continually saying that I would be returning despite the fact that I told them on numerous occasions that I would not be. With the severity of my injuries and guarantees no longer on the table, that was not an option. We are 1 year from the date in which they made the decision to void my guarantee due to, quote, missed rehab. Yet they have the footage and the GPS information that shows I reached markers I never hit before the injury, all before required recovery time ordered by the surgeon." He continued in another post, "I will not be reinstating with them, nor ever doing any kind of business with them. I am locked in and focused on my opportunity to return to the field this season." And then he finished it with hashtag Raise Hail, which is the hashtag that is used by the Washington Commanders and their fan base. That was the post from Brandon Ayuk on Tuesday. So the first half of that post, he's onto something. I think Brandon Ayuk was cooking a little bit in the first half because he is sharing things that he has not shared before, but he was sharing them in a way that was clear. It was concise. It was to the point. It's not a rambling video. It's just, hey, they did something that I had told them was not going to fly. They did it anyway, and then they positioned me as the bad guy when they made the decision that they made. If the post was just that, this is a win for Brandon Ayuk and arguably the best post that he has had in terms of actually getting his point across. Because my stance on this entire thing has always been that San Francisco is in the wrong. Ayuk is not handling himself well, but San Francisco is in the wrong. It is oftentimes the powerful ones that are in control of the information, as they have been throughout this entire process. They're usually covering something up. And that's not to say that Brandon Ayuk has done nothing wrong. The car video was idiotic. There are certain things that he's posted on social media that he shouldn't have. His PR is not batting 1,000. But I do think he has some reason to be upset with the way that San Francisco does business, because he's not the only one that has been on the wrong side of the way that they do business. And it's largely because of the guy that seemingly is head coach. Kyle Shanahan is a tough dude to deal with. He says some things. He talks out of the side of his mouth. Brandon Ayuk has said that. Other players in San Francisco who have played in San Francisco, or other players that have played with Kyle Shanahan at various stops, have said that. He has said that. He has said on multiple occasions that he can be a little bit stubborn. So I think all of that is fair. Ayuk has an issue with San Francisco. San Francisco decides they don't want to pay him. The only way to end this is to apply for reinstation, or to apply to be reinstated, and then you go to San Francisco, they cut you. And that's the mistake that Brandon Ayuk has made, because his second half of the post of "I am not going to apply for reinstatement or do any kind of business with San Francisco," well then what has been the point of this entire thing? The entire drama, the social media drama that Brandon Ayuk has been producing that has bled out of the San Francisco and Washington, D.C. markets into modern NFL consciousness, into modern NFL attention. What has been the entire point if you're not going to apply for reinstatement because you don't like them over there? You're playing into exactly what they want you to do. You hate them so much that you're making their life easier. If you don't apply to be reinstated, you're just not going to play again. It's simple. They can't cut you if you're not reinstated. They placed him on the reserve away from the team list. They literally cannot cut him until he's reinstated without jumping through massive legal loopholes. And I don't know that they want to do that because there's nothing that benefits them to do that. The massive legal loopholes would have to be Brandon Ayuk bringing that to the league. And maybe that works out, but if you know anything about modern legal systems in this country, they're not the fastest moving things in the world. So the way that he gets to the desired result as quick as possible is to apply for reinstatement. You got to do one more day of business with them because that's all it's going to take. You do one thing, you show up, and they say, you're done. They've said as much is going to happen. John Lynch has been on record saying that he is not going to play another snap for the San Francisco 49ers. All you do is show up to the facility, and you end it. But if you're not going to apply for reinstatement, then all you've been doing with these videos and moving to the D.C. area, because he is here, he's just around in the D.C. area, all of this has been for nothing because you want to play the super petty game when you don't have the leverage to win the super petty game. You just got to do business with them for literally a day. And then all of your hopes and dreams and whatever you could potentially accomplish in Washington, all of that becomes a reality. And then you can actually use the hashtag raise hail hashtag, not in a way that's like just trolling. And you can put on the jersey and you can take the belt to your former team in October when Washington and San Francisco play on Monday Night Football. I've been thrown off by many things that Brandon Ayuk has done, but what he did today has been the most insane way of handling his business. 310-840-4910, 310-840-4910. Our major topic of discussion today has been the health of American soccer and how we can make it healthier. That number is a talk or a text line, so you can chime in various different ways. You want to talk about Brandon Ayuk? We can talk about Brandon Ayuk as well. Bert is on the line. Bert, what's up, man? You're on Westwood One Sports Night.
3: Hey, what's up, DJ? Before I get to my first point, I would like to point out to the previous caller and the rest of the audience that the internet was only invented in the late 1990s and soccer was not popular in the United States prior to the 1990s either.
1: That is a good point. I can't argue with that one, Bert. My thought was also the fact that other sports are thriving. And the internet
3: every city in Europe isn't poor either. With that said, you know, we emulate what we see from our first day on Earth. And just like boxing is no longer popular because it's not on television, the NBA or the ABA were not popular in the 1970s because they were not on. And the 1980 NBA Finals were on tape delay. And so with that said, until, you know, everything flows downhill, until if and when soccer becomes, and to answer your question earlier, soccer is not on ESPN. The MLS is only on Apple TV. But with that said, unless soccer becomes big on national television, kids aren't going to really want to emulate it. You know, everybody wants to be on TV. They want to be who they look up to. They want to do what's going to get them the chicks. And unfortunately, for the last 50 years, soccer doesn't do any of those things.
1: Bert, I appreciate the call. It's not that I didn't believe you, but I just wanted to look up just to double check and make sure. You were not lying. MLS games are only on Apple TV. How did they expect that to work? I don't know. Do kids watch Apple TV? Like, there's some good shows on Apple TV. I'm a fan of Silo. I like Silo. I've heard Severance is on my list. Obviously, Ted Lasso is very good. I think the Dark Matter adaptation was good. So, like, there are reasons for adults to be interested in Apple TV. But, like, if you're trying to grow the game, if you're just trying to score a contract, sick. I'm sure Apple TV paid you good money, and that helped you financially. But if you're like trying to grow the game, burying all of your games on Apple TV, feels like a bad way of doing business. Now, I'm still like, I still have a little bit, my head in the sand a little bit, because I just think of things in cable, because I had cable as a kid, right? I could just flip from channel to channel to channel, and that's just not how this generation is viewing the world. So maybe I'm the idiot in this instance, but it just feels like throwing and burying your stuff on Apple TV is not conducive to actually creating a good product that people want to be super duper interested in. Steve is in Ontario, Canada, and he is on the line. Steve, what's going on?
4: Hey, Dan, how's it going, man?
1: I'm doing well.
4: Good. Yeah, so with just bringing up with the World Cup, I don't know really how to get it, you know, more people more interested in it, because I think you talked about it yesterday. Like,

0: super tiny country. I think it's like the smallest country in the world. Like, how is that even possible, right? Like, to get that amount of talent from that small amount of people, like, versus the States, you know, where it's just like so many people. It's just that really shows, you know, how little people are interested in it.
1: Yeah, I think that's a great point. You know, we've had a couple of people make the point of, like, there are these countries that have a very limited amount of people in comparison to the amount of people that the U.S. has, and they still have a plethora of talented players to choose from that make it to the World Cup and then play at a really, really high level. And the U.S. just doesn't, because the way that they operate in other countries – is really, really strong in that regard, because a lot of these countries financially are okay. Like, they are thriving, they are surviving, and the soccer is very, very good in these countries, as we have seen up close and personal. Ann is in Michigan. Ann, you're on Westwood One Sports Night. How are you?
2: Yeah, I've never called a sports station before.
1: Oh,
2: but
1: welcome.
2: I've been listening because of the soccer. And anyway, we used to play in grade school. The boys and the girls played. We had these big fields, you know, like we had tennis courts and, big fields where kids would play baseball. We had a sliding hill in the winter, but we played soccer. And, it was just a ball and the field, and we had a gym teacher that came out and told us, you know, what to do, and we just played, you know, and I loved it. And quite frankly, I wish I had been born in a different time. I would have probably tried to get in on one of these women's volleyball teams, you know, but I was in the wrong generation, but I loved it.
1: Yeah.
2: And, I was really kind of, you know, having fun watching the soccer being played here, you know, and I would definitely be interested in watching it if it came here, but I still think that they can do it fairly cheaply, because if we could do it in elementary school, I don't understand why that would be such a big deal. And I think it would be great for the kids to get out, get some fresh air, and exercise. So,
1: yeah, and I agree with you. And I appreciate the call. The end is where we see the larger issue at hand. They could do it cheaply. But why do it cheaply when you can squeeze money out of people and then make money off of the people? And that is a larger overarching conversation that can be had that involve things that are very much outside of the realm of soccer. But that is the way, that is the problem that we are running into, is that these things could be done cheaply, where you could have as many talented players as possible at a young age, that you could then develop into being very talented players. So by the time they reach their late teens, the way that Christian Pulisic did when he first debuted with Team USA, you have a number of players that can come in and be competitive and allow you to really compete with teams in Europe and in South America that treat this sport as if it's a religion in their particular countries. Those things could happen. But why do that when we could squeeze money out of people? And that is the problem at hand. I'm Denton Day. I'm sitting in for Lynnell Willingham on Westwood One Sports Night. One quick correction. You can watch MLS games on Fox, too. So it's not just all of them are buried on Apple TV. A lot of them are buried on Apple TV. But there are certain instances where they're going to be available on Fox, FS1, various different streaming avenues that Fox uses. I think they have a Fox Sports Go app or something like that. So you can watch MLS outside of Apple TV. The idea of just burying it on Apple TV is atrocious. And I'm very glad that that is not the case. When we get back, we'll transition to a little bit of basketball. Summer League has started. There's one prospect that's already turning heads in the NBA. We dive into that next. It's D-Day on Westwood One Sports. Don't go anywhere.
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1: At the Denton Day on Twitter, 310-840-4910. You want to join the conversation. We talked a lot about soccer. We're going to pivot ever so briefly, talk a little bit about the NBA and the basketball that we have seen in the Summer League. That's right. It's July. We're talking Summer League hoops. On Thursday, A.J. DeBonsta, the number one overall pick, is going to debut in the Summer League. He's playing, obviously, with the Washington Wizards, who selected him number one overall. But the guy that's been turning heads early in the Summer League has been Darren Peterson with the Utah Jazz. And this is not a shocker. If you watched him at all in college, you knew that Darren Peterson, very good at basketball. It was the off-the-floor things that kind of put him in a spot to where you didn't really know if he was going to be worth a number one overall pick or not. And this is not to say that two games of Summer League are going to drastically impact his long-term career and the longevity that he has. But it has been a pretty good start. So with that, we welcome in our producer, Ben Strober, into the fold here. Ben, I know you're a hoop guy. You host the Locked On Wizards podcast. We love the Locked On network here on Westwood One Sports. How excited are you for A.J. DeBonsta coming up here in a couple of days?
2: I'm really excited because it's felt like cruel and unusual punishment for Wizards fans specifically that Darren Peterson has gotten a chance to show some of his shine here for now two games in the Summer League before AJ could even get on a plane and get to Vegas. So I think that's been a little bit frustrating if you're a Wizards fan or just somebody that's a fan of AJ DeBonsta. Probably a lot of people in Utah for the BYU fandom, but now we got to root for Darren Peterson if you're a Jazz fan. But it's going to be really compelling to see those two duke it out on the floor in an NBA context for the first time. And now it's not obviously a meaningful game from the sense where the wins and losses completely matter. But every single Darren Peterson, AJ DeBonsta game that has been played where those two have squared off has been absolute cinema throughout their decorated basketball careers now. You think back to high school when Peterson scored 55-plus in that game. A.J. had, I think, 49 in that. The contest back in January where Peterson had 18 in the first half but did not play in the second half of that game. They've had some really interesting duels, and I think we're probably in store for another one here on Thursday.
1: You know, a part of me is, like, a little sour because I like Darren Peterson coming out of college. And as a guy that is now in Team AJ DeBonsta, like, man, watching Darren Peterson, like, I think there's so much upside with Peterson. Again, it's summer league. Like, he's balling against guys that are never going to see the league. But he's hooping, right? He had 25 and 12 the other night. He's just watching Darren Peterson play. You're like, oh, this is why all of the stuff was allowed to take place. This is why all of the things that happened with the cramping and pulling himself from games, this is why Kansas kind of put up with that, because they understood that when he's actually playing basketball, hot damn, is Darren Peterson good.
2: That was the number one thing I think that everyone had to kind of toy with throughout this entire pre-draft process, is how real or how fake were some of the things that were happening in his freshman season. I know the creatine stuff kind of came out late. Seemed like this last-chance effort from Peterson's camp maybe to make sense of everything that had happened in his freshman year. But there was obviously a super compelling case for AJ and Darren to go number one in this draft class. And even Boozer had a lot of people in his corner as well saying that analytically this guy is going to be the best player from this class. And I think he's even impressed in the first two Summer League games that we saw him play, obviously going against Darren Peterson the other day. With Peterson, he does already have the ability to shoot the ball, I think, at an elite level, which is the one thing that AJ maybe doesn't have in his repertoire yet, is the catch and shoot numbers were around 30% in his freshman season at BYU. So that is a question that remains about what he'll be offensively. But an innate ability to get to the hole, get to the free throw line more than anybody else in the country, and then eventually lead the entire NCAA in scoring as a 19-year-old freshman, that is a tough player to pass on for the Washington Wizards. And just based on who they think he is as a person, his work ethic and his makeup and everything that's been involved with his life, having a camera on him since he was 13, I think the Wizards are pretty confident they got their guy that they can make their entire rebuild make sense with Dibonsa. But the Jazz are also in a great spot because they have plenty of talent that they can surround Peterson around with now as well.
1: So I'm looking up and down, and I do want your thoughts in a second on Cam Booster, just because I was curious as to how you feel about him. Thursday is loaded when it comes to NBA Summer League games, but like some of these bad boys are on Prime, and you got to be a real sicko to be pulling up Amazon Prime to watch Summer League. Like at least with the AJ Dibonsa, Darren Peterson showdown, which Peterson and Dibonsa better both play in that. That's a 9 p.m. tip on ESPN from Las Vegas, so that, at least that one is like readily available. If you're pulling up Prime to watch some of these Summer League games, like if you're pulling up Prime to watch Hornets Magic Summer League, you're a sicko. And sometimes it's good to be a sicko. Like, I'm a sicko about certain things. I can't front. But I ain't a sicko. Like, I'm not pulling up Amazon Prime to watch the Hornets and the Magic play Summer League ball. You are not going to catch me doing that.
2: I think we got used to having to watch Amazon Prime to ingest basketball over the last playoff run. I think that was the most frustrating thing for me until we got to the conference finals. I would try to put the games on the TV and be like, dude, where the hell is this game?
1: So much searching.
2: Is the Spurs game not on national TV? What's going on here? And the majority of even the Lakers Rocket series all on Amazon Prime. And I'm like, my lord, this is becoming a debacle, especially if you don't have half of these services. How can you watch a lot of these games? But it is interesting now that the Summer League has become a lot more readily available, at least, because I can remember back to times of my childhood. I mean, you remember the Orlando Summer League when they played in that glorified-looking high school gym? I don't even know if half those games were televised or not. Maybe they had some of them on NBA TV if it was the top pick playing. You couldn't even really watch a lot of the games. So I guess it's a strong thing for basketball fans now that most of these games are available. Even though, really, if you're only interested in watching some of the top picks play, you're only going to see them play two, maybe three games at most in the Summer League. That seems like that's what the precedent has been over the last couple of years for number one picks. They only play around two games anyway. But that showdown between Peterson and Dibonsa, that should have a lot of eyes on it on Thursday, I think.
1: Yeah, it certainly should. Before we put a bow on this conversation as it relates to prospects and guys that have been drafted playing well, you mentioned Cam Boozer. I have pretty openly been not anti-Cam Boozer, but I'm sure not pro-Cam Boozer at the NBA level. I need to see a lot more. I think his offensive game, he can pass really well, but if you're being drafted third overall, I need a little bit more. And when I watched him at Duke, I saw too much bully ball, and the bully ball stuff is not going to work at the NBA until you really put on the muscle to start doing the bullying. Are you a Cam Boozer believer, a Boozer truther?
2: Truther, I wouldn't say, because I had him at number three on my board throughout the entirety of the draft process. Not to say he's not a great prospect. I think he's one of the better prospects in recent years because of his ability to process the game offensively as an 18-year-old was something that stuck out to me, getting to watch him in D.C. in the East Regional Final. Just constantly making the right play, what felt like every single time, just knowing where the defense was going to shift and rotate. It's really something that sticks out about him as a player is the way he processes the game. It's unique for somebody at his position, his size. Considering the Duke Blue Devils used him as an offensive initiator late in game scenarios, that's one of the best teams in the country, and the fact that John Shire would actually trust him to initiate the offense in late-game possessions for that Duke team, including the NCAA tournament, I think says a lot about how they felt about his offensive ability and his basketball IQ. When it comes to acumen, he was, I think, the most intelligent basketball IQ guy in the entire draft process, but I don't think his talent overall outweighs what the ceilings will be. I think of A.J. Dibonsa and Darren Peterson, but it's interesting because I had a conversation with Dean Oliver, who's known as like one of the pioneers of basketball analytics around the community, and I asked him what really determines a player's upside. And he said the number one way that they can determine upside through their models is how old are you and how much can you dominate competition that is much older than you? So Cam Boozer, who was the youngest player, or one of the youngest players in college basketball last year at 18 years old, to win the National College Player of the Year in dominant fashion in the ACC conference, where now guys are readily playing at 22, 23, almost 24 years old constantly, I think says a lot about maybe his upside being a lot higher than people give him credit for, because he was able to do it at a young age. But he does have those limitations in terms of his jumping ability and some of the other things that stuck out about guys like DeBonta Peterson and then even Caleb Wilson for that matter. So I definitely understand the conversations that exist there, but I think this is an overall an extremely special draft class on their hands.
1: We are on YouTube. You can chime in and connect with us on our YouTube chat. That's where our guy T-Dog writes in, what do y'all think about Yaxel Lindenborg through the first two games with Golden State? I would answer that, T-Dog, with a slight story and anecdote. When all of the Anthony Davis to Golden State speculation was happening, I didn't think there was really a lot of smoke at all. It's certainly not fire there. But I allowed myself to play into this fantasy idea ever so slightly, and I got really excited about the potential where if Anthony Davis got traded to Golden State, that Yaxel Lindenborg would be coming over in return to Washington. And I think that's a good way to answer how I feel about him and how he's looked so far. He has looked as good as I thought he was going to look in summer league, which is very, very good. I think he's going to be a really strong player.
2: Yeah, I don't think it would have made any sense for Golden State to move on from Yaxel, because when you're picking 11th overall, and think about where the Warriors are right now in terms of the last run that they're trying to go on here with Steph Curry, part of the full Draymond opting out of his deal to sign a more team-friendly contract, because they wanted to go after LeBron James to have this one last effort at a title with the unction, I guess. At 11th overall, you were drafting who you thought could help you win the most games in year number one. And Yaxel Lindenborg was easily probably the choice for that matter. And the age discrimination thing is obviously real. Yaxel Lindenborg, talent-wise and what he did last season, would not typically go number 11 in a draft. He maybe even played as good as a top 7 or 5 player in the class based on what he did in a national championship season at Michigan. But when you're pushing 24 years old for your rookie season, that's going to diminish your stock a little bit. But the Warriors are willing to take a flyer on a guy like that that is a little bit older coming out, because they need somebody that can help them win games now. So why would they move on from that just to get a Anthony Davis who you might have available for half the season if you're lucky?
1: Yeah, at least I guess you could justify it's a 2-for-1 with he and LeBron. But I think we all knew that one is not happening. Ben, appreciate it. That's Ben Strober. He's producing this show. You'll hear him again in about an hour. He also hosts the Locked On Wizards podcast, so go find that. We love Locked On here on Westwood One. He does a great job doing the Wizards podcast. 310-840-4910, 310-840-4910. We can continue to discuss the world of soccer. Plus, I'm going to nerd out a little bit because a trailer dropped today that has me really, really excited for an upcoming movie. We do that when we get back. It's Denton Day, D-Day, sitting in for Lynette Willingham on Westwood One Sports Night.
0: The U.S. men's national team has been eliminated from the World Cup with a loss to Belgium, but not before advancing further than the majority of U.S. teams before them. It was a fun run on home soil. See you in 4 years. Say it with us one more time. USA! Westwood One Sports.
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1: At the Denton Day on Twitter, 310-840-4910, 310-840-4910. We've talked a lot about soccer, the health of soccer in the country, figuring out ways that the country can take the lightning in the bottle that has been the World Cup, which you knew was going to come every four-year cycle. You get this, but how they can capture that and then turn that into building a much more competitive team for the long run, to where it doesn't feel like the round of 16 in the World Cup is the ceiling, but it feels like the round of 16 is the floor, and then you're competing to actually win the thing. How do you feel like, or what does Team USA need to do, or the country need to do so, to get to that point? Richard is in Texas. Richard, what's up? You're on Westwood One Sports Night.
2: Hey, how you doing, brother? New listener. How you doing tonight?
1: I'm doing well, man. I appreciate you chiming in and tuning in.
2: Yes. As a father, I have a daughter that played soccer and watching her grow up, you know, and you know, she started at 5 years old. And, you know, we are in like one of those families that have like a whole lot of money, but she had a talent, and just seeing her go up the ranks from playing just regular, you know, like YMCA to getting to one of those select teams. And there's a lot of programs that help these kids get, you know, kids that actually have talent and the kids that want to actually get better and train and get there. But U.S., it's such a slippery slope because there is so much talent. And I feel, and I don't want to take so long, I feel like there's a lot of kids that can make it up there, and they got all these camps, these U.S. camps. Like my daughter went to U.S. camp, you know, she got selected to go to these camps, you know, and these coaches just watching these girls run around, and they're just kind of picking, you know, and they do try to pick the best out there, but they do pass on. So in this World Cup, they have a lot of guys that are just really good, but like you're saying, we're so huge and there's so many kids, and it has to be the coach that's coaching. There's not really an answer. It's just like a big old like lottery of just trying to pick these kids that got so much talent, because even in college, when you watch college soccer, it's really fun to watch. Watching this World Cup, it's great to watch, but it's also comedy seeing these guys that flop, you know what I'm saying? But I don't, like I said, I could probably talk to you all night about it because I love soccer.
1: Can I ask you a question without divulging too much personal nature, personal finances? When you're talking about these camps, price-wise, like what? Give me a ballpark of what you're looking at to send your daughter to some of these high-level camps, to where she's getting to play and perform in front of high-level coaches.
2: You're going to spend, I mean, when you're part of a select program, you're going to spend anywhere. I mean, it's really not that bad. I mean, from $350 to $500, that's what we were paying. But to go to the U.S. camp, they select them out of these select programs, and it's free. When you go to these U.S., you get selected to go to the U.S., like, I mean, legit U.S. things. They tell you where to go. You go there. They give you a jersey, and it's free for the kids. And then they just kind of pick who they want to make that U.S. team. And now, it costs when you got to travel to go play. You know, if you make that select, that U.S. squad for U15, U16, 20, and up, it costs to travel, yes. But they pick you, and you go try out these camps, and they keep inviting you. If they like what they see, it doesn't cost to go to it. But the other camps are what costs. You know, like my daughter trained with a local trainer, and he took her all over the place. I mean, like even other countries, and they can get selected to go play for those. You wouldn't believe how many kids from here go even after high school or even college, they go play for a French team. There's so many teams out there that got U.S. players.
1: Yeah, kid from
2: high school. I'm sorry, I probably went on a rabbit trail. I'm sorry.
1: No, I mean, this is interesting because I don't know this information, and I grossly underestimated what you meant when you said select camps. I didn't realize that your daughter is like that. So she's getting in front of like really, really high level coaches. You gave me some good stuff, man. So I really appreciate it, and I hope you tune in again. That's Richard. So that is that. Like, that's an interesting perspective that we had not had yet. The father of someone that is actually going to these camps. So it is nice to know that eventually, when you do hit these high levels, it maybe becomes a little bit easier, but getting to that point and the development is going to cost what ends up being an arm and a leg to get there. And that becomes a really difficult thing because not a lot of people can do that, especially when you consider all of the other things in life that are demanding of your attention and your finances. 310-840-4910, 310-840-4910. Ryan is in Ontario. Ryan, what's going on? You're on Westwood One Sports Night.
3: Hey, DD. Thanks for taking my call. How are you doing, pal?
1: I'm doing good, man. How are you?
3: I said to my buddy, Ryan, that's not doing well in the hospital, I told him I'd give him a shout-out. So, Mr. Positive, so... I promise I'm going to do, I give my shout out. So, and that other gentleman that was just talking about, I'm visually impaired. I'm legally blind and I live in Ontario and I can't afford to put my kids in sports myself, which, makes me sick to my stomach, but
1: yeah. I mean, look, man, like it's tough out here, Ryan. I appreciate the call. It's tough out here for these to be able to put your kids in all of these sports that are demanding of so many different things financially. You will hear what Christian Pulisic said after the game yesterday and the response that that is getting, because Pulisic has become pretty much like enemy number one or public enemy number one, the guy that's been scrutinized the heaviest on Team USA in the loss. And it's not just like talking heads like me or talking voices. If you're listening exclusively on radio, it's not just the talking voices that are targeting him. It's like the faces of American soccer. So you'll hear from Christian Pulisic in our final hour and then hear what other people are saying about Christian Pulisic. But the conversations around U.S. soccer has been very, very intriguing. And as you try and dive deeper into the happenings of U.S. soccer and how you can elevate U.S. soccer and mimic some of the things that some of the European countries are doing, that is clearly working, because a team like Norway has a legitimate chance to get to the final four and then potentially be competing to win the World Cup, just finding ways to mimic what did they do? Can we in this country end up doing something similar? So that's something that we can kind of get into. We'll continue to take some of your phone calls, 310-840-4910, 310-840-4910. That's a talk or a text. I'm D-Day, Denton Day, sitting in for Lynnell Willingham. We return in just a moment right here on Westwood One Sports Night.
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16: 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It appears by its own numbers, the U.S. government seems insolvent. It's reported that the Treasury shows about $6 trillion in assets and over $47 trillion in liabilities. 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
1: At the Denton Day on Twitter, 310-840-4910, the number to get in touch with us. That's a talk and a text line. 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Just search Westwood One Sports Night. We're on the road to 3,000 subscribers. Help us get there. We still have a bit of a ways to go, but help us get there. Go find us on YouTube. Subscribe to us there. We've talked a lot about Team USA in the world of soccer, and I've been really not what is the proper word that I would use to describe the way that people are handling Christian Pulisic? I said yesterday he was one of the most disappointing performers, and I meant that because he was supposed to be the guy that took U.S. soccer and effectively played the role of savior. He, if nothing else, he symbolized that Team USA was turning a corner because he was young when we first saw him, but he had success, played overseas in an era of U.S. soccer where it felt like they were fielding a bunch of guys that were primarily MLS players or most well known as MLS players. But you had this 16-year-old that was the opposite. He was, I'm not playing in the I'm going overseas and I'm going to play in German leagues and all these other leagues, right? And it felt like this year was going to be the real year where Pulisic finally cashes in on the prophecy. He finally becomes the guy that is the face of U.S. soccer, and he leads Team USA to a place where they haven't been in two decades, which is the round of eight in the World Cup. And ultimately what we got was not that. It was a performance that was tough to watch. It was multiple performances that were tough to watch. And post-game, it did not get easier for Christian Pulisic. So before I let you hear from he himself, there was something that took place on the Fox broadcast that really, I think, kind of opened up the doors for a lot of criticism. Carly Lloyd is one of the great soccer players in the country's history. Multiple World Cups, won multiple gold medals, played soccer very highly or at a very high level on the women's side for a number of years. She is now a part of the broadcast team for Fox. And you're getting a lot of big-name soccer players that are part of these broadcast teams. You see Landon Donovan. You see Clint Dempsey getting involved. So there's a lot of big names. But Carly Lloyd is a part of the Fox broadcast team. And she was at the desk after Team USA's loss. And it felt like everybody was kind of waiting. All right, who's going to be the first one to really criticize? Who's going to be the first one to say something that is maybe not going to be the easiest to swallow? She wasted no time with that. Here's Carly Lloyd talking about Team USA's loss and then kind of going in on Christian Pulisic.
2: No, look, you know, it's a bit of a downer for us being out here now after this loss, but I felt like they lost the game before they even stepped out onto the pitch, and I'm not sure why, and I don't know the reasons, but just from the beginning, just chasing, tentative, scared, just not confident on the ball. And I think big-time players, you wanted some of those big-time players to step up in big moments. And I got to be honest, you know, I was a bit disappointed with Christian Pulisic. I think whether he wants to be the star of this team or not, we didn't see enough from him in this particular game and really the whole World Cup. Little glimpses here and there. But, you know, look, aside from this loss, I think on the brighter storyline, it's been a fantastic World Cup. This team has united the country. They have, you know, gotten American fans to fall in love with them. And there is a bright future, but this is just a real disappointing loss to go out on.
1: So that's a pretty big name sitting on the broadcast. And remember, an average of 30 million people watched the game. Obviously, not all 30 million people then tune into the postgame show. That is statistically not how it works. With that said, there is still a lot of people that tune into the postgame show. It's background noise. You just forget to turn the television off, whatever. But there's a lot of eyes on the postgame show. So to have Carly Lloyd sit there at the desk and pull zero punches when it came to talking about one specific player, that's very, very telling. when it's on Twitter and it's on social media and it's fans and it's maybe, let's just say, low level, you know, media pundits as it relates to soccer. Like, I don't know anything about soccer. I don't. I've enjoyed watching the World Cup. I don't have sources. I'm not talking to people about it other than my friends. I don't have real information about the happenings of Team USA. And that's not to say that Carly Lloyd is this big, massive insider, but it carries a lot of weight when she is up there criticizing not all the players. I mean, she did criticize the way that Team USA played, but she made it very clear that I am going to criticize Christian Pulisic, the guy that is supposed to be the star. I'm going to make sure that I let everybody know that I don't think he played like that. So I found that to be interesting. Christian Pulisic then was available to speak after the game. And chronologically, what Carly Lloyd said that you just heard happened, to my knowledge, before Christian Pulisic got in front of a microphone and said this after Team USA lost.
2: I know you were in a lot of pain, had to be subbed off. What were you dealing with, fighting through?
3: Yeah, I mean, I just twisted my ankle and just sprained my ankle. I mean, it's just frustrating to end like that, of course. But I, you know, now I have time to rest, so hopefully it'll be okay.
1: That last line that he kind of slid in there at the very end has gone over like a fart in church. The idea of, well, now I get to rest. It does feel almost 1-2-3 Cancun-y. If you will, right? Like we say that all the time in the NFL when you think a team is giving up after Thanksgiving. Hey, they're on 1-2-3 Cancun, right? Like that's their mentality. That's what they're going to be for the remainder of this NFL season. That's kind of what that sounded like from Christian Pulisic. And that's not to undercut the injury. We know he's battled through it. Obviously, he missed a game in the group stages due to the injury. So the injury is a very real thing. But that last line of now I get time to rest coming from the guy that is supposed to be the superstar and coming from the guy that is supposed to be the face of the team. If this was an American sport, imagine if your quarterback, let's just use Josh Allen as an example. Josh Allen has not gotten to the promised land yet. He plays in the same conference as the Michael Jordan of the era in Patrick Mahomes, so it makes it difficult. But imagine if Josh Allen loses a playoff game and then gets in front of a microphone talking about, yeah, it sucked, but can't wait to chill for a little bit and not get my body beat up for the next few months. That's not going over very well. So Pulisic saying that, a guy that has history with how European fans handle soccer, which I imagine that wouldn't go over very well across the pond, him saying that got a lot of attention. And this is where the character of Carly Lloyd enters back into the conversation. She tweeted 4 hours ago. So everything that I had just played, the sound that you just heard, took place yesterday, right? It took place after the game, or now 2 days because we're on a Wednesday on the East Coast. But it took place after the game on Monday. It has now been 24 entire hours. And Carly Lloyd tweeted, you rest when your playing career is over, period. So now this is a thing. When it's just her at the desk and she calls a guy out, but in the large scheme of thing, you're talking about the game, you're like, okay, did Pulisic play bad? Yes. Is it right to call him out? That's fair. At the very least, it's fair. Right, you can debate. Fair is it is. But it felt like in a vacuum that was a one-time thing. This is not a one-time thing anymore. And I find it to be very, very telling that Carly Lloyd, who has been a big prominent name in soccer and has connections to Team USA, I would imagine that she has connections to the men's side of Team USA as well. Obviously, she played with the women. But that she has connections to the men's side, I think it's time for us as fans of Team USA to start understanding there might be some real issues between Pulisic and somebody in the building. Because when it's just the post-game stuff, it's just the post-game stuff. You can kind of leave it on Monday. When you're tweeting about it more on Tuesday and you're really hammering down on the guy, this is a thing now. And that leads me to believe that Christian Pulisic has made some people very, very angry. in the building for Team USA. And I don't know if that's specifically because of the rest comment, if that's because people thought he might be able to play through the injuries that he did not play through, or maybe he just acts out behind closed doors. But this is officially a thing. And thank God for Christian Pulisic that most of America doesn't care anymore. I mean, you want to talk about being saved by the bell. NFL season starts in less than 2 weeks. Most of us have already moved on. College football season starts very, very soon with guys going to practice. Most of us have moved on. Thank God for that. If this country really cared deeply about soccer, Pulisic would be getting skewered left, right, and center for something like this. He got saved by the fact that everyone is kind of like, oh, that was fun. We're going to move on to the things that we actually like now in this country. But I'm gonna monitor that. I want to know how far and how intense the looming beef between Pulisic and Carly Lloyd is. She's not the only one that's criticized him, by the way, but she's just becoming the most prominent name. And again, doubling down 24 hours later to kind of slam a guy for something he said after the match is very, very telling. Speaking of after the match, Flo Balogun took to Instagram to post what I would consider to be a bit of a thank you. He wrote on Instagram, "My debut World Cup, it hurts to wait 4 years to compete at the highest level our sport has to offer. I want to say sorry to our fans. It was not good enough when it mattered most and we let you down. Soccer in America will only become bigger. The belief, the talent, and the passion continually grow. And I know the best days are in front of us. The future belongs to those who never stop believing. The moment will fuel us. We will be back. Why not us for the nation, for the flag?" And then he had an American Eagle flag, or an eagle, bald eagle flag, and an American flag emoji to close out the post. That's the face of U.S. soccer moving forward. Flo Balogun is the face of U.S. soccer moving forward. It is not Christian Pulisic. It is going to be the guy that played the best in the tournament, has the youth on his side, and was the one that most people are going to remember most fondly about the tournament. Flo Balogun is going to be the face of U.S. soccer moving forward. 310-840-4910, 310-840-4910. At the Denton Day on Twitter is where you can connect with me during the course of the show. One of the bigger storylines that's taken place in the world today has been the Cleveland Cavaliers signing Donovan Mitchell to an extension. It's a massive deal, but it keeps him in Cleveland for the foreseeable future. And what happens when you sign Donovan Mitchell to a massive deal, because he's always been a guy that is rumored to leave, to go to the New York Knicks, because he has connections to that franchise. He's been rumored to go to the Knicks since he was with the Utah Jazz. So he's always been rumored to leave, but signing the extension is a big deal. It also then puts the pressure on Cleveland. Hey, LeBron James is out there. Hey, LeBron James seems to be very interested in making the return home. My question at the moment is not exclusively about that, though you will hear from some very prominent names on how they feel the LeBron James free agency sweepstakes is going. That comes your way momentarily. My question now becomes, what are they going to do with James Harden? You know Donovan Mitchell is going to be the future, and he's there. The second best player on the team last year was Evan Mobley. He is locked up for a number of years. So you have those two guys. What are you going to do with James Harden? Because the name James Harden carries weight. The performance of James Harden does not. Or it carries weight if you're in like a swimming pool, when you're not trying to be way down in the water. James Harden was not good in the postseason for Cleveland. Offensively, he is not the player that he once was. He does not have the explosiveness, and he's not really a catch-and-shoot guy. He needs to create his own shot, but his body is starting to limit his ability to do that on a regular basis. And then there's everything that takes place on the defensive side of the floor. He stinks on defense. He is bad. There is no beating around the bush. There is no very nice, polite way to say that. He is not good on defense. He was a complete liability for Cleveland in the series against New York. He was a gambler's dream if you had a Jalen Brunson overprop, because you saw him target James Harden and you're like, hell yeah, baby, I'm about to cash out. It was bad when they knew Harden was on the floor. And if LeBron is going to go to Cleveland, if that is going to be his final place of residence in the NBA, in 2026, I don't know that I want to be playing with James Harden. We've got 17 years that showcase, if you're trying to win a championship, he does a lot more harm than he does good. He's a great player. He's going to be a Hall of Famer. But from a championship perspective, he is not the guy. He is not a guy that is going to be beneficial. He hurts you a lot more in the final few minutes of a game than he does help you. So what's the plan there? Rich Paul said on a podcast that LeBron would have loved to play with Darius Garland. Well, Darius Garland doesn't play you there.

0: are like the Kings, and he ain't going and playing there. There is not a great market. That's not to say the Kings have interest, by the way. That's just using them as an example because they're a bad basketball team. There is not a lot of other championship-level teams that would be interested in James Harden. So Cleveland is his only option if he wants to chase a championship. I don't know that I would be wanting him there if I'm LeBron James, but maybe LeBron James isn't going to Cleveland. He has options, right? Rich Paul last week had this whiteboard of options. There were 10 teams. There were descriptions for some teams. They were just there were no descriptions for other teams. Well, that list has shrunk. Here's Shams Charania on ESPN talking on Tuesday about how that list has now narrowed down to about 3.5 teams.
1: 100% believe all 10 of those teams have a standing offer for LeBron James. Now, I think you have to whittle that down, though. And I do, when I talk to teams around the league, when I do my research, the teams that continue to come up are Cleveland, Miami, Philadelphia, after they got the Jaylen Brown. Like, Philadelphia was not in the picture. And I think that's why this is somewhat a true free agency for LeBron James, because he didn't go into it with a calculation in mind, a plan in place, because, you know, you leave the Lakers, you don't necessarily know what your value is. There's not like a guaranteed max that he's walking into. There's not a guaranteed $20, $30 million salary slot that you're walking into. So you have to be open-minded. So when the Sixers got Jaylen Brown, I did some research and I found out within 24 hours, like, he's taking their pitch really seriously. And so I look at it when I talk to teams now as kind of a hierarchy of Cleveland, Miami, Philadelphia. And then I think there's some teams on the periphery. Golden State is the team that, you know, going into free agency was thought to be one of the leaders because
0: I don't think Golden State's in the conversation anymore. I will still add them as the half team when I say 3.5 teams. But I don't believe that they're in the conversation because if they were, they have the best selling point. You're playing with Steph Curry. Like, that's the best selling point. He's still one of the best players in basketball. You're playing with Steph Curry. If you really wanted to play there, you would play there. Draymond Green is one of your boys. He is offering to take less money so you could come play there. Like, that's pretty cut and dry because that has not really been a discussion as of late. I don't believe that Golden State is still in the conversation. It is those three teams, Cleveland, Miami, Philadelphia. I would sign in Philadelphia if I was LeBron James, take the easiest path to get to and win a championship. To hell with what everybody says. They're going to say bad things about you anyway. So you might as well win a championship in the process or give yourself the best opportunity if you know people are going to say mean things about you. So I would go to Philadelphia if I was LeBron. Here's Brian Windhorst saying that Philadelphia might not fit the vibe of what LeBron is looking for.
2: People in the league are certainly, I think that it's pointing towards Cleveland, but they are operating off vibes. And if you ask me, are the vibes pointing towards Cleveland? Yeah, the vibes are pointing towards Cleveland, but it's just vibes. And I wish I could sit here and tell you, my sources tell me, Chris, that at 6:14 p.m. on Wednesday, here's the thing.
3: Right.
2: In 2010, he announced on live television. In 2014, he announced on the internet. I mean, it was basically through a magazine, but it's, you know, essentially in an internet article. Yeah. In 2018, it was a press release. Now he gets to pick the medium. So we'll see.
0: First team all vibes, the Cleveland Cavaliers. My thought is that he will sign in Cleveland. It's a bad decision. I don't think that is fit to win a championship. I don't think that when LeBron wins Cleveland, I don't think they're better than Philadelphia now. I don't think they're better than New York. Maybe you argue they're better than Toronto, but I don't even know about that because at the very least, Kawhi Leonard, I still think, has better basketball to be played. Not great basketball to be played, but I think Kawhi Leonard, if he's healthy in the postseason, which is a lot to ask for, but he's still a very, very good player. Going to Cleveland feels like that elevates Cleveland to like maybe the third team in the East, whereas with Philadelphia, you're then competing for the one spot with the New York Knicks, who are obviously the defending champions. A lot of decisions that LeBron James is going to have to make in the coming days, and I hope that we get a decision in the coming days, and this does not end up being something that is prolonged for the next week. Please, just make the decision. We got NFL stuff to start caring about sooner rather

0: then later. I'm Denton Day, sitting in for Linnell Willingham at The Denton Day on Twitter. 310-840-4910, 310-840-4910. Read a couple of text messages and continue to take some of your calls. U.S. soccer, the future of LeBron James, any direction you want to go, we're here for you on this late night edition of Westwood One Sports Night. Don't go anywhere.
1: We know you're jonesing for some football just like we are. NFL training camps begin opening in 15 days. And yes, we're counting. You're home for the NFL. Westwood One Sports.
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1: It's podcast season in the NFL, which is when there's nothing going on. So you live off of podcasts, and guys go on and do each other's podcasts, and they say some things that really aren't controversial, but because there's nothing else going on in the NFL season, the level of controversy gets massively, massively exaggerated. And that is currently what is happening with Von Miller, at least in the area of Washington, D.C. He went on a podcast with it was the 89 show. It's hosted by Steve Smith. And they talked about his decision process in playing in 2025. And you decide, if you were in the shoes of, in this instance, it is the Washington Commanders, how you would react to Von Miller saying this.
2: You know, when guys were finishing up OTAs, you know, I started to get calls. It wasn't a lot. I only got two offers last year. Mm-hmm. I had, you know, one contract offer from the Washington Commanders. Mm-hmm. That's why I went and played. And, you know, I had one offer from the Seattle Seahawks. And, you know, obviously I picked, you know, I picked the wrong team on that one. It would have been three different teams with three Super Bowls. But, you know, that's just how it's supposed to be. For me, I just felt like, you know, I knew the Seattle Seahawks had a really good defense. You know, Coach Frazier was over there, and I went in and took a visit there. I understood how good the Seattle Seahawks were. For me, with the Washington Commanders, I just felt like Jaden Daniels was poised for another great season. You know, his rookie season went all the way to the NFC Championship, and you know, last year, you know, he got hit with injuries, not just the quarterback position, but all over the place.
3: Yeah,
2: and those are some of the things that you just can't calculate on teams.
1: I will let you in on a little secret. There's a lot of people in Washington, D.C. that hated that. They didn't like those comments one bit. The idea that Von Miller chose the wrong team, and then for him to go on a podcast and let it be known that, hey, I chose the wrong team. And my reaction was pretty simple. Yeah, bro, you probably chose the wrong team. You did. This is like the biggest nothing burger in the world, because it's not like he's saying that he's currently employed by the Commanders. He's not. They didn't re-sign him yet, at least. He was on a one-year deal. But objectively speaking, he chose the wrong team. The team that he chose had an awful, disgraceful, despicable season in 2025, and the team that he passed up won the Super Bowl. Hindsight being 2020, yeah, I would have liked to play on the team that won the Super Bowl too. I mean, it really epitomizes just this time in the calendar that we are in that teams or fans are blowing up over the smallest little things. Because he even went on to praise Jaden Daniels and talk about how Jaden Daniels was the reason that he signed, which he had always kind of said that dating back to around the time that he signed last year. It was always, hey, Jaden Daniels is really special, and I feel like he has an opportunity, or playing with him is an opportunity that I can't pass up on. And even throughout the season last year, just being someone that was around it, Von Miller always praised Jaden Daniels in handling the adversity. But yeah, I would have wanted to go play for the Super Bowl too. Like, are you kidding me? Three Super Bowls with three different teams, what he had mentioned in the conversation. Like, yeah, I would want to achieve something like that. It's a very, very small class of player that has ever achieved three Super Bowls with three different teams. I would have liked to do that too. And just imagine what Von Miller would have looked like on that Seattle defense. I promise you, maybe statistically it wouldn't have been as good as his output in Washington, because he expected to play like maybe 15 to 20 snaps a game in D.C. The thought was he was going to come in and be a situational pass rusher. And what ended up happening was he had to be the guy because everybody got hurt and no one was good. He was the primary pass rusher, had a great season statistically. But man, like watching Von Miller be the primary pass rusher at 36 years old was quite the experience, and not a good experience. Like, there was not a lot that was fun about the experience of watching Von Miller do that. So, yeah, he says that he would have played for the Seattle Seahawks. And I say, yeah, you probably should have played for the Seattle Seahawks because they won the championship. I think it'll be a lot different this year. I think Washington's going to be in a much better spot at the end of the year than they were this time or than they were last year. I don't think this season is going to be anywhere near as much of a debacle as it was in 2025. But I'm just, you know, I am optimistic about the team that I support. 310-840-4910, 310-840-4910. Using the word support when, like, referring to an NFL, I don't know why that feels weird, but I'm becoming a soccer guy. Soccer Denton is on the way. I'm becoming a full-fledged soccer maniac all because of the World Cup. And I am serious about this. Like, I'm going to start watching soccer when I remember that it's actually on because there's going to be a lot of times where I don't remember. And I'm, like, in a positioning. I think I'm going to support Liverpool. I think we've made that decision. I'm going to support Liverpool. We took a lot of calls yesterday on teams that I should support. And you can send those text messages to 310-840-4910, or you can tweet me at the Denton Day if you have a better team for me to support. But I'm there. You know, I'm ready to do the soccer. So I'm gonna do that. I do hope eventually we get to a point where soccer in America is looked at a lot more fondly. Obviously right now we are riding this crazy high. It's crashed a little bit because Team USA, lost to Belgium and lost in pretty embarrassing fashion. It was pretty embarrassing fashion. They were clearly outmatched by Belgium, and there will be a day where Team USA has a strong, legitimately strong soccer team. And this year it felt like we're just happy to be here, and all of these wins are, hey, we're making history, and Team USA, we're a soccer nation, all these things. We're not. We're not a soccer nation. We could become a soccer nation, but it's going to take a lot of heavy lifting from those that have been profiting off of the way the system is currently run. And most people who are profiting off of something do not want to change it to where they're not profiting off of something. And that is the problem that is currently facing Team USA, or they need to find other ways to profit off of things. Because there are still ways to profit off of youth soccer that do not involve getting the money directly from the parents that maybe don't have the money, and then alienating kids who could be legitimately very talented at soccer and could grow into big-time soccer players for the country that elevates the game in the country. There's a difference between making them be the ones to pay you or just finding other ways to garner the resources. That, I believe, is what is called trickle-down economics, which clearly is not happening in the world of soccer, or it's trickling really, really slowly. Really, really slowly. We've taken a lot of calls on the show, and there have been a lot of ideas expressed as to what is the problem. This is the problem. The problem is you are asking parents that maybe don't have money to splurge on things on a game that, relatively speaking, is one of the cheaper games to play. You need a ball and grass. Not even grass. You need a ball and space. And you can practice soccer. You can hone in on the skills and develop the skills of soccer. You don't need to pay massive amounts of money to coaches or massive amounts of money to do the travel thing. You can get good doing other things, but it feels like it's a necessity in the country. We've had people blame the internet today. We've had people call the game just for poor people. It's a poor man's sport, and if you have money, you play other sports. There's been a lot of different things that have been thrown around. Those were from callers, by the way. That was not from me. I recognize the problem is that the trickling down money is taking a little bit too long to get to soccer. I don't know what the reason is for that. I do know. But this is not that kind of show. It's just taking a while to get to soccer and the youth level, which is hampering Team USA totally, because these other countries, they have it down. And this country, for whatever reason, doesn't. And that's what you see when they play, one another. I mean, yesterday, Belgium looked like a varsity team compared to Team USA's not junior varsity. It was like a freshman team. Junior varsity almost felt like it's giving them too much of a leg up. From the jump, you knew that game was going to be a doozy because Belgium was just stronger, faster, more physical, and they had something to prove. They used the Flo Balogun red card reversal as bulletin board material. I happen to think you don't really need bulletin board material when you're playing in the World Cup. The World Cup is the bulletin board material. Being eliminated from the World Cup is the bulletin board material. I don't think you need much more motivation than that. But when the opposition's leader gives you that, it becomes easy. Maybe there will be a day before I leave the earth where Team USA is legitimately competitive for a World Cup. I will be patiently waiting for that day to come, but we are approaching like 100 years since the last time they had a legitimate shot to win the World Cup, all the way back in 1930. I don't know what you were doing in 1930, but I wasn't doing a whole lot in 1930. I'm Denton Day. I'm sitting in for Lynnell Willingham on a Westwood One Sports Night. When we get back, we will wrap up shop and we will put this show to bed. Don't go anywhere.
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Linnell Willingham. He is back later this evening on the show. He had a nice little vacation, some R&R, and he will be returning on Wednesday at the 10 day where you can find me. I'm going to nerd out real quickly here because I was treated to a gift today. I have known that there was an Avatar movie coming out. And when I say Avatar, I mean like the kids show, not the Blue People one. The Blue People one is fine, but I grew up on Avatar The Last Airbender. And during COVID, I rewatched Avatar The Last Airbender. And let me tell you, that thing slapped as hard as it did when I was a kid. And I saw today that there was a trailer coming out for an Avatar movie, but it's an animated movie. They've done an Avatar The Last Airbender live-action movie before, and it stunk. Didn't watch it. Knew it was going to be bad. I knew it was going to be bad because I had spent my hard-earned American currency at the age of like 14, where I didn't have a lot of hard-earned American currency. I spent my money to see the Dragon Ball Evolution movie, and that was awful. Some of these live-action stuff, when you're dealing with television shows that were animated, is very difficult. But man, I saw this Avatar trailer talking about Aang's life in a post-series world, and man, I got jazzed up for that. Y'all know me. I'm a dork. If you watch on YouTube, you see a Batman poster behind me. You see a Dragon Ball Z poster behind me. I grew up on this sort of stuff. So getting to see some more Avatar stories with Aang and trusting the creators of the series, because this Avatar series, man, they handle some really heavy topics, but they do it in a very, very nuanced and fun way. And I love that about the series, man. So I'm really excited. I think it's dropping on like July 25th, which I then realized is like, oh my God, that's like 20 days from now. I get back from vacation earlier that week. I'm going to have something to watch on that weekend. I'm excited about that, man. So I saw that. If you're an Avatar fan, hit me up on Twitter at The Denton Day. Let me know. I'm like a super nerd. So I'm into all that sort of stuff. Nerdy stuff out of the way. And really hoping I didn't step on what Ben wanted to talk about to put the show to bed. But we welcome back on the producer of this program, Ben Strober, and we will put the show to bed.

0: Neil was a topic of conversation on this show last week. And I know Seal the artist, but I don't know Neil the Seal.
1: Okay, well, Neil the Seal is a loving 5-year-old mammal that hauls himself onto the land off the coast of southern Tasmania. And he's become viral because there's been a social media page that has been named after him. And he essentially will go into the land around 2 times per year. This is something that has continuously happened. But the one thing that's the issue is not that he's a threat to people necessarily, maybe if you got too close to him, but he continues to grow and get bigger. And what seals essentially do in order to learn like their basic mating techniques and in the way they'd have to stand off against another male seal the thing they have to do is they have to like bump chests and essentially assert their dominance. Neil the Seal is now getting so big that he is destroying cars by doing this, and he's literally just wreaking havoc on this town right now because he's getting so big and he is just destroying things left and right. So now there's this polarizing conflict here where people are saying that you need to protect him and respect him, but he appears to have no respect for any property in this town.
0: Hey, you better watch out when Neil the Seal is on the prowl. There's a big man moving with some force. Get out the way.
1: He weighs a ton. Like literally like one ton.
0: That's, god dang, bulking season over here for Neil the Seal. Get a salad. Jeez, a ton. Is that like a normal seal weight? I don't want to be body shaming Neil the Seal.
1: I'm not sure, but he's 2,200 pounds.
0: Gracious, that is a large boy. Yeah, all of a sudden, so when you talk about a seal, I've seen some seals before. Not in Tasmania, it's different over there. The seals that I've seen in like San Diego, California, are not the same as the ones in Tasmania. Totally understood. But I see those seals and I'm like, I mean, they're probably like 700 pounds, but 2,000 pounds flying into a car. This dude got to be totaling cars. And, like, I don't even know if the female seals know what a car is to be impressed by that. Because, like, in a mating process, you're trying to impress the females, right? So if you're going to be destructive, you gotta make sure they know what you're destroying. So at the very least, it gives you some props. And your idea can actually, like, work. Is this really super viral? The craziest things go viral.
1: It is, but here's the thing about it that's really interesting. Neil is the only male elephant seal to visit Tasmania in years. So everybody knows when an elephant seal comes up onto the shore that it is Neil. This is the only elephant seal that patrols this area. It's so bizarre, but people have just kind of become accustomed to him. And he is just destroying more and more every single time he comes back. Like street signs don't stand a chance around Neil the Seal. Anything that stands in his way, he destroys.
0: I'm first of all, the first thing that pops up when I Google Tasmania is Neil the Seal. So good for him on that. I'm like having to look up where Tasmania is. Obviously, I'm familiar with the Tasmania Devil from Looney Tunes. And I right. knew that he was in, like, Australia, but where actual Tasmania is, that's pretty impressive. That's pretty far out there, too. So Neil the Seal's the only – where are elephant seals native to? This is becoming like a science class almost at this point. We're just learning a lot of different things about seals, about nativity. I didn't even know what an elephant seal was, if I'm being honest. Why am I looking? It's almost 3 a.m. and I'm looking up elephant seals. They display extreme, never mind. I'm not making that up. So there's Neil the Seal. I brought this story up a couple of weeks ago, and then I just wanted to circle back to it. I had told the fellas about this girl that was rowing from California to Hawaii, and she was trying to break a record. She was trying to be the fastest woman to row from Hawaii or from California to Hawaii from coast to coast. And she's rowing in the open ocean. Now it's not like, you know, it's a nice boat. It's a boat that you can sleep on, but she's rowing the entire thing, right? She made it there last week. Her name was Kelsey Fender, I think is how you pronounce her last name. She not only beat the women's record to make it from California to Hawaii, she just shattered the entire record. She beat the men's record, too. I mean, this girl was, she was getting help from Neil the Seal. I don't know, but she was motoring across the Pacific Ocean. And I was, like, religiously following this thing on social media. I wasn't doom scrolling. I was, like, seeing how far she was rowing, scrolling. I don't know what the name for that is. That needs a shorter name, obviously. But to see her do that and to see her make it, and then they, like, partied in Hawaii because, of course, she was on the ocean, open ocean, for, like, 60 days by herself. That has to be overwhelming, though, when you're on a boat by yourself. You're posting TikToks, so that's sick. So she has some sort of, like, internet connectivity there. But being on the open ocean by yourself and then being surrounded by tens of hundreds of people has to be a very unique experience. And that's how I close the show. Linnell's going to be back in the saddle tomorrow. Big thanks to Ben doing a great job producing the show. Big thanks to our guy Mike in our Culver City studios running the board and taking your phone calls. Hit me up on Twitter at The Denton Day. I'm back with Linnell tomorrow on Westwood One Sports Night. Don't go anywhere.
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0: It is the Drake Toll Show on Westwood One Sports, the Westwood One Sports app. Drake Toll with you from the Savannah Bananas organization and Locked On Big 12. And most importantly, in this context, SiriusXM 375, the Westwood One Sports app, the Drake Toll Show YouTube channel, and Westwood One Sports. I don't know. I don't understand how it keeps happening, how he continues to do it. Lionel Messi is the greatest of all time to ever touch a soccer pitch. And it's getting to the point where it's really not close. Yesterday, I mentioned to you off the top of the show that I felt like soccer was dead in the United States. Yesterday was the day that soccer died after the United States men's national team lost. And questions were arising about how we allowed that to happen as a nation, about how we could be so athletically declined in one certain thing when we want to be the best. And this is the world sport. Whoa. Waka waka, this time for Africa. Wave the flag, whatever the song is this year. Every 4 years, they do a song, and the world unites around one thing, and it's soccer. And the United States has never been very competitive at that. And then you start to look at the youth programs across the country and how you're paying $15,000 a year to have your son or daughter play high-level soccer at the age of 14, whereas in Germany, you're getting paid to go to a specific school to play soccer. We don't quite have it down to that art yet. Everyone else seems to. Lionel Messi, it's an art to him. The United States, we just don't do that. We don't take it as seriously as everybody else. And so when I say the day the soccer died in the United States, this was the opportunity for us to all take one deep look after the U.S. beat Belgium and possibly made it to the semifinals, and what a deep run. And we were told the United States could win it all. And when they didn't, it all fell so flat that it felt like, why would we care the rest of the way? What else is there to watch in the World Cup? As I'm watching them sign off on the single most watched soccer broadcast in history in the United States, the U.S. versus Belgium. As I'm watching the talent sign off on Fox, they're begging viewers, don't stop watching the World Cup. It's not over. There's plenty of wild action to go. I don't know if I believed that. I don't know if I cared. I was ready to move on to OTAs. Where's Terry and Arnold going? The guy who allegedly put a bunch of blindfolds on dudes, robbed them, kidnapped them, and can still play in the NFL, and there is, quote, interest from other teams? What the hell? He's ready to move on. And then yesterday happened. I cannot emphasize to you the feeling that comes with watching Lionel Messi play. I can't emphasize enough how that is something that is genuinely, at this point, appointment television. And I understand that in Frisco, Texas, as you get up to go to the gym today, that you might not, that soccer is just not the thing that you want to turn on and watch for 95 minutes. And this is boring to you. But yesterday, the payoff of watching yesterday's match, Argentina and Egypt, proved to me that this sport, whether we like it or not, whether we're going to do it or not, whether it's alive or dead as far as our youths go, that this sport, pretty damn electric. Because two teams, two countries converged on Atlanta, Georgia, Argentina, and Egypt, and put on a show. That is where we will start today. Over the course of the show today, LeBron James to the Cleveland Cavaliers. Donovan Mitchell, 4-year deal with the Cleveland Cavaliers. $273 million max contract. Going to pay the guy a gajillion, $68 million or some odd a year. A stupid, stupid amount. What does it mean for LeBron to Cleveland? Chris Middleton, back with the Washington Wizards. Let's take you through some of the weirdest moments imaginable at a media days. You know, you hear media, SEC media days coming up. Usually what that means is the SEC media popularity contest is coming up. It's not an opportunity for coaches to say things. It's not an opportunity to hear things. It's a place where members of the media get to go gather and have beer together for 3 or 4 days and talk to the coaches that they already know and are in the back pockets of. And the coach gets to the podium and says, yeah, you know, we're excited about next season. Except this time at Big 12 media days yesterday, the Big 12 commissioner got on stage and said, I'm not doing it. I'm not answering any questions about Brendan Sorsby. This is not the time nor the place. All right, Big Tiger, where is the time? Where is the place? We'll also talk about the Yankees. Sorry if you're a Yankees fan. Consecutive games striking out 17 times. The first team in AL history is the New York Yankees. The first team to strike out 17 times in consecutive games ever in the AL is the mighty New York Yankees, who fall another game back in the division behind the Tampa Bay Rays. Ugh. But I have to start. LeBron James, Michael Jordan, Muhammad Ali, Wayne Gretzky, Michael Phelps, the names that may come to mind when you think some of the great athletes ever. Tiger Woods, Serena Williams. Babe Ruth has this mystique around the name. Usain Bolt. Lionel Messi. Let me go back through it. Michael Jordan. Done. Retired. Muhammad Ali. Very retired. Wayne Gretzky, microphone in his hand. Michael Phelps, playing a lot of golf now, probably smoking weed. Babe Ruth, very dead. Usain Bolt, I haven't seen him jog in a while, much less run. Tiger Woods, the whole back thing and the ankle thing, the legs. You ever seen a guy who's just arms and a head? That's Tiger Woods. Serena Williams, kind of back, but not really Serena Williams. LeBron James, kind of back, but not really LeBron James. Lionel Messi. Out of this list of the greatest athletes of all time, out of the list of the greatest soccer players of all time, Lionel Messi sits there 38 years old and is doing, 39 now, 39 years old, and is doing something that we've never seen before. Lionel Messi will go down as one of the greatest athletes to ever do this. And I understand that we in the United States of America just don't value soccer in that way. But what I saw yesterday was an indication that Messi has crossed over from the prestige of elite soccer player into the GOAT conversation for greatest athletes of all time. Can I give you, if you're not keyed into soccer, that's fine. Can I give this to you in NFL terms? Thanks to my good, close, personal friend, Tom Brady. The win Argentina over Egypt was equivalent to 28-3. Egypt scores twice in the 15th minute and the 67th minute. Now, in the middle of that, 20th minute, Lionel Messi, this greatest athlete of all time, the star quarterback, Tom Brady, throws a pick six. Lionel Messi's in the red zone, throws a pick six by missing a penalty in the 20th minute. So Egypt's already scored 5 minutes prior to that. We get later in the game. We're getting to the third quarter, 67th minute. Egypt scores again. It's 28-3. Not to mention, remember earlier, Tom Brady, you threw that pick six in the red zone. The game is over for all intents and purposes. It is now 2-0, and we're getting late. 79th minute of yesterday's contest between Argentina and Egypt. Finally, Patriots score a touchdown for the first time all game. It's 28-9, a glimmer of hope as Romero nets a goal. 79th minute, it's 2-1. Just for 4 minutes later, hold on, wait a second, the Falcons threw a pick six themselves? The Patriots recovered an onside kick and scored in three plays just like that? Yep, just like that. 4 minutes later, 83rd minute, Lionel Messi. Two quick scores. Touchdown, two-point conversion. All of a sudden, it is a one-score game. Then middle of the fourth quarter, you get a stop. And not 10 minutes later, stoppage time. The game-tying drive is finished off with an impossible touchdown and a two-point conversion that wins it by 1 point. And you go from 28-3, trailing the game, to winning outright. And it doesn't make any sense. And that's how the match played out yesterday between Argentina and Egypt. Christian Romero. Nets one. Lionel Messi right behind him. Enzo Fernandez rises high, heads in the winner. Stunning. A three-goal surge in 11 minutes. This is 28-3, but with less time to operate. Again, even Tom Brady tweeted it out. This is greater than 28-3. And what you need at the forefront of that is a star. You need a legend. You need a name that the world knows, a name the world can talk about. That's one thing that Cabo Verde is this great collective story. But if they had one guy who scored 7 goals in the World Cup, you knew his name, then it takes on a new life, a different life. We're going to look back one day, 10, 12, 15 years from now, and say, remember Cape Verde when they came down to the United States for the World Cup and they became one of the great stories? Yeah, name a player. But you can't. What legends need, what legendary moments need, what this needed, what a 3-2 win Argentina over Egypt needed was a star, was a name, was a presence, was a figure for the world to latch onto, and it's Lionel Messi. The guy who's going to go down as one of the greatest athletes to ever do it, and guess what? He's on your TV screen right now. He's playing maybe not prime level of his career, but for 39 years old, he's doing it a whole lot better than the other old guys. And it's right there for you. He's got this Michael Jordan-esque ability. Jordan always talked about it. He failed over and over and over, right? Wayne Gretzky missed 100% of the shots you don't take. Messi, to missing a penalty against Egypt, then showcased, I'm the champion. I'm the guy. Jordan, Tom Brady, they're not defined by perfection. They're often defined by 28-3, thank you, Tom, or the flu game, thank you, Mike. They're defined by high-stakes errors and their reactions. They're defined by adversity and their reactions. And that's Lionel Messi, who, again, is live for you. You can watch him actively in the FIFA World Cup as we speak. In his late 30s. Where everybody else, sharp decline. Cristiano Ronaldo, a lot of question marks. But, oh, this guy just got too old. He just doesn't have it anymore. Lionel Messi is leading a country to improbable feats. And I think it's a pretty fair comparison, too. Like, Egypt had no business defeating Argentina. That Falcons team, Dan Quinn, I think. That Falcons team had no business beating the New England Patriots, much less 28-3, dominating them. And in the end, that GOAT caliber, GOAT level, greatest of all time level player rose to the occasion, Tom Brady. Or rose to the occasion, Lionel Messi. It's like these human beings, these rarefied air human beings, have just a different psychological something. They have a lever that you and I may never have. And when that lever's pulled, it becomes scary. Novak Djokovic or Steph Curry. When that lever's pulled late, it's scary. And it leads to all-time moments like Lionel Messi and Argentina pulling out a stunner over Egypt. This is the moment of the match. I've heard a lot of them. I've come to love the Telemundo calls, as you know. They've stolen my heart. They're so much better than, you know, on Fox, the guy, Messi, goal, he got it. And then it just kind of fades out in the abyss. No. In the 82nd minute on Telemundo, we are tied 2-2 thanks to Lionel Messi.
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0: I wish I wish for 28-3.
2: Is that done?
1: Argentino! Que este equipo no te va a dejar tirado, dijo un día Messi. Que está viejo, que tiene 39 viejos son los trapos. Que está fundido. ¿Quién? El relator.
0: I wish 28-3 had this. Telemundo.
1: El par-
0: We should allow every broadcast have a Telemundo broadcast as a every high school football. They should all have a Spanish broadcast tied with them. Messi scored. That tone, the screaming goal 7-8 times with a hoarse voice because you've given your all to the entire World Cup. That's the perfect encapsulation to what it felt like when Messi scored yesterday, and I jumped off my couch. The guy who swore to never watch soccer again, swore that I would never care again. I know what greatness looks like. And Lionel Messi is doing that for the entire world right now. On your television. Messi and Argentina move on. The World Cup continues. Without the United States, I know. But the World Cup continues, and Messi keeps his team alive. Is Westwood One Sports and the Westwood One Sports app. When we come back, Donovan Mitchell signs a max contract with the Cleveland Cavaliers. Does that mean LeBron James has officially been boxed out of his hometown? I can answer that for you. Addie Bates produces, Laura Jimenez runs the board. 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
2: The U.S. men's national team has been eliminated from the World Cup with a loss to Belgium, but not before advancing further than the majority of U.S. teams before them. 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

0: One app. It's good for you. LeBron James, is he a Cleveland Cavalier? Or did yesterday's move by the Cavs ensure that LeBron James will not be in their confines for 2026-27? The headline reads, Donovan Mitchell's four-year, $273 million contract extension has been signed. But also has no negative impact on the Cleveland Cavaliers' ability to sign LeBron James in free agency. Here's the lens I want you to take this through. Here's what I want you to consider as I lay out for you the possibility of LeBron James and a reunion with the Cavs, making a decision to go to the Cavs. What does LeBron James' legacy look like as it sits? He's not tied to one certain team. He's not tied to one certain city. He's got a legacy in Miami. He has a legacy in Cleveland. He has a legacy now in L.A., but what is his NBA legacy? The superstar who was also somehow a journeyman on his own accord? The superstar who decided on his own every time where he wanted to go and what he wanted to do and when he was tired of a place and he moved? I mean, can you imagine if LeBron James has stayed in Cleveland his entire career? While Cleveland would certainly benefit from this for years to come, LeBron wouldn't have gotten the pomp, the circumstance. LeBron wouldn't have been the name that he is. Even if he was at the highest level of the NBA for 20 seasons, it's still Cleveland. At some point, you can't change the market size, the market perception. Now, if LeBron James had spent his entire career in New York as a Knick or his entire career in Philly, in Boston, in L.A., that's different. Here's this major market, star-studded city, LeBron James, the face, the name. But it wasn't like that. That's the lens I want you to consider this from. 310-840-4910. 310-840-4910. You can call or text the show. What is LeBron James' legacy? And how is it altered by this next move? Because Michael Jordan is the dominant NBA great who played for the Chicago Bulls. His legacy is the Bulls. Kobe Bryant is the dominant NBA star who played for the Lakers. Larry Bird is the dominant NBA star who played for the Celtics. LeBron James is the dominant NBA star who played for who? The guy who finishes his career as a Minnesota Timberwolf? The guy who finishes his career as a Indiana Pacer? The guy who goes back to Miami to close things out with Giannis Antetokounmpo and Bam Adebayo? Who is LeBron James? And I'm not trying to knock his career achievements. Those are clear, right? He keeps winning championships. He's brought a championship to every city that he's played for. He elevates. He may be the greatest to ever do it. His stats, the longevity of his playing career, have created career stats that may never be touched in the National Basketball Association. He is a generational talent. You get one every generation. And this is LeBron James. But you know, what's wild to me about LeBron and his legacy and where he really dominated the NBA, I feel like with the Miami Heat is when he truly was at the top of his game, the top level, because prior to that, Kobe Bryant was the name and the guy. Kobe starts to fade off and ends up retiring, and in the middle of that, LeBron goes to Miami, and now he's the name. It's okay, it's LeBron James League, but very quickly, the advent of the Steph Curry style of play and three-pointers and the Splash Brothers, and now every kid has a Steph Curry shirt, not a LeBron James jersey, not a LeBron James Heat shirt. It's like as the eras ebbed and flowed, we never got to spend just a decade plus solely focused on LeBron James. And then toward the end of his career, still playing at a very high level when he goes to the Los Angeles Lakers, we don't talk about him because they were kind of irrelevant. Outside of the bubble year, there was zero postseason success. Nothing to show for your postseason play in Los Angeles or for LeBron James as a Laker. So what is, yes, he brings a championship to everywhere he goes. Yes, maybe the greatest basketball player to ever touch the hardwood. But who is he in the Hall of Fame? LeBron James, the played for a bunch of teams? And if LeBron goes back to Cleveland, does that save it? Or is it just another move where, of course, he wants to go to Cleveland, he wants to go back home where he could have spent his entire career and built a legacy? Oh, of course, he wants to go to Golden State to win a ring. Oh, of course, he wants to go play for the Boston Celtics because he feels like he can deliver them an NBA title. Michael Jordan never had the, I'll play for $0. I just need to play somewhere where I can win a ring. Please, please. You never heard that rhetoric. It's not a thing. LeBron James has made it a thing. And with yesterday's news, again, Donovan Mitchell, $273 million contract extension. What does it mean for LeBron? Well, Mitchell's extension doesn't kick in until 27-28. We're still a year out on this contract actually counting against the Cleveland Cavaliers. It will not have an impact at all on their salary cap in 26-27. Consequently, the team's ability to sign LeBron James, who is an unrestricted free agent, who there are murmurs from Rich Paul, his agent, would possibly sign for the veteran minimum. I'll take a lot less money if I can go where I want to go. With that being true, in Cleveland not taking a hit for another year, what this does is it locks in Cleveland's star long term. They feel like Donovan Mitchell is the star they want to lead this roster for the next few years. For LeBron James, is that even more enticing? With Mitchell committed to Cleveland long term, the Cavs have solidified their status as a championship caliber environment. Now, I told you yesterday, and I'm going to stand by this, do I think that the Cleveland Cavaliers are contenders? No. No. Are they wily? Are they competitive? Yeah. Are they contenders? No. That's not the case. They're not going to win the NBA title. They don't have the pieces right now to put up with the New York Knicks. They don't have the pieces, if they got to the NBA Finals, to put up with the Thunder or the Spurs. I don't think they're better than this iteration of the Miami Heat. Heck, if Tyrese Maxey and Joel Embiid can figure it out with Jaylen Brown, the 76ers are really good. Shoot, man, you can't forget. I understand. Paul George is just arms and a head. You ever seen a guy with just arms and a head? He's just got no legs, no lower body, just no nothing else. I understand Paul George has no lower body, but good defender, experienced player, and Jason Tatum's still in Boston. Is Cleveland better than Boston? I'm not sure if I'm ready to say that. So Cleveland's competitive. They're interesting. But they're missing something. And that something, if it is LeBron James, is possibly their key to a championship or to become a contender. And the stability of having a Donovan Mitchell, that's a selling point for LeBron. Hey, listen, big guy, I know. We drafted you here. You gave us competitive basketball. You took us to the NBA Finals. Then you came back after the whole decision and the Miami thing. Then you brought us a championship to Cleveland. That was your dream. You wanted to bring a championship to Cleveland, and you did it. If you come back, if you want to prioritize competitive basketball when you do come back, I mean, this last year of your 24-year career, we do have Donovan Mitchell sitting here, and he's got a long-term contract. He's bought into winning now. Do you want to bring a second, you want to bring a bookended ring to your legacy and the city of Cleveland? And if you do that, does it cinch up? Does it put a bow on your legacy and who you are in the NBA? That's the thing I still can't answer. That's the thing I still want you to have in the back of your mind, is in this whole conversation, what can LeBron James do to make his career make sense? What can LeBron James do in this final move to put it all together? You go, you know what? In the end, LeBron did it the right way. Because right now, I look back at his career and say, LeBron James did it in a pretty confusing way. And if he goes back to Cleveland, goes back home, which again, there are other reasons here. That he could do this. If he goes back to Cleveland, if he goes back home, does it salvage that? The Cavs working through framework negotiations for a new deal with James Harden. They might keep him for the next few years. They've delayed finalizing the Harden extension per Moneyline to maintain financial flexibility to sign LeBron. There was a report yesterday there may be a roster spot for Bronny if that's something that LeBron is interested in doing, playing at home with his son. Roster spot open, Bronny James there. You can entice LeBron to come back to the hometown team, bring your son with you. And while I have questions about the Donovan Mitchell deal, and do I think that Donovan Mitchell is that kind of NBA caliber star, that the guy who does he deserve a player option for 2030, 2031, a 15% trade kicker? Oof, I don't know. That's a lot for a guy that is not a top 10 player in the NBA. I mean, Donovan Mitchell's not a top 10 player in the, you can name 10 better players than Donovan Mitchell in the NBA. But that contract's a separate part of the conversation, and the headline for me is more tailored around what does this contract do as it pertains to LeBron James being a member of the Cleveland Cavaliers? Does it bring you symmetry, legacy symmetry? Does the arc of your career, does the narrative of your career settle in a spot that makes sense? Can you plug and play with Jared Allen and Evan Mobley and Donovan Mitchell and maybe James Harden? Can your high IQ veteran presence, can that piece be the piece that brings Kenny Atkinson and company a championship contending rotation? And not only that, are you, LeBron James, the human being, in need of going home? You know, we dilute these stars, we dilute these athletes sometimes to just these pie-in-the-sky entities, these legends, these things that don't have true deep thought. They act upon money and championships, and they go and do whatever they want to do, and then we scrutinize. But what if LeBron James, the human being, and there's a pretty good chance this is true, doesn't care about the L word, legacy? What if he doesn't care what you think, what I think, what anyone thinks about his legacy? Yeah, but remember Kobe was a Laker and Jordan was a Bull and Bird was a Celtic. What if that's not at the front of LeBron's mind? What if he doesn't care about legacy? What if he just cares about being LeBron James and doing what LeBron James wants to do and guiding his NBA career as LeBron James wants to guide his own NBA career? If that's the case, then by God, it opens up to all 30 teams. Well, 29 of them now, without the L.A. Lakers included. And in that case, what might make the most sense is just going home. Back to Cleveland, bring your son, 1 year, everybody buy your tickets, watch him now, because LeBron James, one of the greatest to ever do it, gets one final year. We can talk legacy for the rest of his life, but for him, this might simply be a decision to go back home. When we come back, we'll give you our biggest losers of the day. Laura Jimenez runs the board. Addie Bates produces. LeBron James is finding a new home. This is the Drake Toll Show.
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0: It's the Drake Toll Show. 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Argentina last night knocks off Egypt, final of 3-2, but not after a 28-3-esque comeback. Yeah. I went there, willing to go there. That's what Tom Brady tweeted out. This is better than 28-3. After early mistake, free kick from Lionel Messi doesn't go. Messi redeems himself in the 83rd minute, scores to tie the game at 2-2. In the 78th minute of this contest, it's 2-0. Egypt is working on a shocking, stunning upset of Lionel Messi in Argentina. And then in the span of 13, 14 minutes, Argentina nets three goals, 3-2 the final. They walk away winners. Elsewhere, oh, man. Jason Tatum said it's tough to see Jaylen Brown go, but he's proud of their era. Tough to see, huh? All right, okay. And the Wizards unite with Middleton, and Donovan Mitchell signs a max deal with the Cleveland Cavaliers that might just mean LeBron James, new member of the Cleveland Cavaliers. Don't miss in all of that. The Yankees struck out 17 times last night. The second consecutive game they've struck out 17 times as an offense. No AL team has ever, and the AL has existed for a long time, no American League team has ever done that. Welcome to your exclusive club, the 2026 New York Yankees. That is how you say bad. 310-840-4910. You can get involved. Call or text the show, 310-840-4910. Time for our biggest losers of the day. Biggest loser number one. Here is a really, really awkward here, big guy, interaction. See, you know what? Not even spicy interaction between a reporter at Big 12 Media Days yesterday. Here's what you're going to hear. He's going to ask the question, stumble through it. We've had guests before who've had this issue. He's going to stumble through his question here, and you'll question his sobriety. Then Brett Yormark, the commissioner of the Big 12, is going to bite this reporter's head off. Take a listen.
1: Sean Dillon, Rocket Brigade. Commission, Texas Tech had got fined over tortillas, and tortillas were banned outright. OSU paddles, broken always make a rule, has a tradition exemption. Sorsby never played a snap for the Red Raiders. Big 12 sued them anyway, while Cincinnati hasn't been yet touched. You're selling greater than 12. Why should Texas Tech fans believe it?
2: Can you sit? Let me come closer to you. Stand up.
3: Ask that question again, and I'm going to give you the answer I want to give you, so go ahead.
1: Texas Tech got fined for tortillas, and tortillas were banned outright. OSU has had paddles that were given a noisemaker exemption back in 2012. Sorsby never played a snap for the Red Raiders, and yet there's a lawsuit. Cincinnati has yet to be touched. You're selling greater than 12. Why should Texas Tech fans believe them?
3: No, I didn't say greater than 12. You misquoted me. I said we're going forward as 16 strong, and that's my answer to your question. But thank you for that question. Appreciate it.
0: Wow. I mean, first, come on, big guy. We got to get to the question. Whatever he was asking, still not exactly sure. But for the commissioner of the conference to say, stop, stand up, ask it again. That's crazy. Addie, I think this guy's been a guest on our show before.
4: I think that I've had more coherent statements when I've been under the influence.
0: Tortitas?
4: Yeah, I know how to say tortillas.
0: The tortitas?
5: Oh, okay, he was trying to say tortillas.
4: He's got something else on the brain. Something else on the brain, it seems like.
0: Struggle to get tortitas out of there. And the Red Raiders, Texas Tech's mascot, notably, the Red Raiders. Also, loser of the day, the Cincinnati Reds. This is the Reds' radio home run call of a Kyle Schwarber home run as the Reds were playing the Phillies. Take a listen.
6: It doesn't matter if it's 3-0 or 0-0. Schwarber is swinging if it's something he likes, and it is a three-ball, no-strike count. Pitch from Abbott. Boom. It is 3-0. A home run into the bleachers in right field, and I mean it was a rocket No sooner did I get that out of my mouth, he was swinging 3-0. And
0: boom. Just off the bat, guy said, boom. Adding the Cincinnati Reds.
4: I love that team. I want them to be good. I really want them to be good because they have a legendary manager there. They have Tito Francona, a legendary manager, but they're just not great. And the Phillies, do you remember at the beginning of the season when the Phillies were one of the worst teams, so they fired their manager, and all of a sudden now they know how to play baseball?
0: They did fire the coach. And remember the whole nepotism conversation, how it was going to tank the Phillies this year?
7: Oh, well.
4: I don't think anybody knows ball, I guess. I guess that's it. That's what I got from that.
0: Now, it seems to be working out with the Phillies, who are now just two games back of the Atlanta Braves, who sold. Braves are 3-7 in their last 10. I get it. The Braves are banged up. But remember the beginning of the year when the Braves were also banged up? And they were winning despite being banged up?
4: It's just getting worse. It's getting worse.
0: It's just getting worse. Still 14 games above 500. The Atlanta Braves have the Philadelphia Phillies tied on their heels. The Dodgers lead the NL West by 14 games above the Diamondbacks and the Padres, who are both middling. The Giants, the Vitello experiment's not going to last very long. He will not make the postseason this year and will likely be fired the middle of the year next year. In the Central, it's hodgepodge of good. Oh, really good. And if the Cincinnati Reds played in the American League, any division in the American League, they have 60 wins right now.
4: Yeah, the American League's pretty bad. And you know what's funny? Actually, with the Giants, I saw Tony Vitello in person last week. I got to see that team play in person. And I want to blame him. There were things. I did, of course, I was in the stands. I was networking. So I was chirping, okay, at the Rockies.
0: You tell him. You talk to him. Yeah.
4: I was like, yeah, this is where you go to your bullpen. And then, of course, like a little bit later, he'd go to his bullpen. But way too late. And it's, that team's just not clicking. Logan Webb, who was the NL Pitcher of the Month last month, he gave up like 5 in the first. It was bad. It was bad. That team is bad. You know who's not bad right now? The Astros. I also saw them last night. Take down the Nats. Come on now.
0: Yeah, for some reason, the AL West is not, winning, but no. They're winning right now more than they were. Like, if the Astros did this 4 weeks ago, they would be in first place in the AL West. However, the Rangers and the Mariners have also, they're both above 500 their last 10 games. They've got to be. Which, that's saying a lot for the AL West. There was a point where every team there was 2-8 in their last 10. Nobody wanted to win in the AL West.
4: It's just so embarrassing to say that. Like, hey, they're above 500 in their last 10 games. That's embarrassing.
0: Yeah.
4: That's not good.
0: Biggest losers, the San Francisco 49ers. Yeah, the Brandon Ayuk thing is getting even crazier. His latest Instagram stories. He says, when the news finally came out that my guarantees were voided in November, the team continued to lie to the media and fan base, acting as if that was not a decision that was made in July, continually saying I'd be returning, despite the fact I told them on numerous occasions that I would not be. Severity of my injury guarantee no longer on the table. That was not an option. I mean, honestly, as he's trying to lay out what the team did to him about, recovery time, surgeons being released and not wanting to return, he sounds pretty coherent, which we haven't heard Brandon Ayuk sound very coherent in the last few weeks. So this is a bit of a miracle. Problem, Addy, is that he's already been so belligerent. You can't read this in the right lens. Brandon Ayuk's just going to lose. Even if the Niners did screw him over, Brandon Ayuk's gone off the deep end, and no one can take him seriously.
4: What this looks like, and I'm not saying this is the case. I'm not saying this is fact. This is just an assumption. We saw something come out yesterday with Nealon from the Cowboys, and he hadn't even been playing for that long when they did an autopsy with a brain. That's kind of what the vibe that I'm getting here. It's a less talented Antonio Brown, and that is concerning. That is concerning. Oh. Yes, he has mellowed out right now. We've seen Ayuk mellow out, but I just think everything that happened beforehand, why would anybody want this guy on their team?
0: Yep, nope. Colossal crash out. He told Jaden Daniels that team's going to be his. He's going to walk in. Jaden Daniels is going to play for him, Brandon Ayuk. That's not going to be the case. Can guarantee you that much. And definitely shades of CTE on this one. That's it. All those signs kind of point in the same spot. And had a back-to-back 1,000-yard seasons in his early 20s. Looked like Brandon Ayuk could be a pretty substantial NFL wide receiver, and that has not panned out whatsoever. Did not play last year due to injury. I don't see him playing in the NFL again. Biggest losers of the day, Biggest, me and that reporter. Wow, we are both the losers. Derek Carr. Oh, no, what a stray. Gab Gowdy tweets, who is the Christian Pulisic of the NFL? W.E.B. Du Bois says Derek Carr.
4: Yeah.
0: That's good. There's just, it just never, Derek Carr was just never a thing. And every year it was, hey, this is the year. Draft him your fantasy league. This is Derek Carr's year. And it was just never Derek Carr's year. The Christian Pulisic quote, I think I may have thrown it somewhere back in today's show again. Because I still cannot believe the United States star came to the podium after the game, after losing a World Cup match. Like, yeah, you know, my ankle's kind of sprained a little bit, but now we get to rest. Who says that after losing the World Cup in just the nerdiest way? That's the least, it's just the least superstar way you could have approached this.
4: I'm under the mindset that you got to be like Tyrese Halliburton. Like, when it's the moment, like, you just got to give whatever you can. You know what I mean?
0: Yep. And then do the choke thing that Tyrese Halliburton did.
4: Yeah.
0: Biggest loser of the day, final one. What? There's tension between Fox, NBC, as Telemundo courts English speakers for World Cup? Addy, we got about 30 seconds on this. What's going on?
4: It's the better broadcast. People know there's more passion. There's, you don't even have to understand what's going on. That broadcast, I have a lot of friends like, yeah, it's just more exciting. They don't have all these like weird commercials and stuff. Yeah, Telemundo's where it's at, the World Cup.
0: Yep, yep. And now more English speakers are being known to pop over to Telemundo as opposed to watching on Fox. 20% of Telemundo's World Cup viewers say English is their primary language. They just love the Telemundo. They can't get enough of these Spanish. Oh, they cannot get enough of the Spanish broadcast. It's so much better. Unequivocal. So much better. Addy Bates produces. Laura Jimenez runs the board. When we come back, our obituaries, including Flo Balogun for the United States, my eardrums, and World Cup teams not named Argentina. Yeah. When we come back, this is the Drake Toll Show.
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1: 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Mark Blankenbaker, Drew Diener, Creighton Harley, and we are here at Lynn Family Stadium, where they've actually got a lot going on. 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The next day, you've got Lou City versus Lexington SC. 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So, Creighton, we'll have Diener coming along here shortly. The Reds stunk it up last night, buddy.
2: Shocker.
1: The Reds stunk it up. All right, of the 27 outs that you get allotted for an MLB team,
2: okay,
1: a Major League Baseball team, they get in most nine-inning games, in almost all of them, you get 27 outs. How many of those do you think the Reds used to strike out?
2: Oh, I would say 12 or 14.
1: 12, 14. It's a decent number. In the grip it and rip it era, that's a decent number of strikeouts. It's still a lot of strikeouts in the game. The Reds managed to strike out 18 times.
2: Oh, good pitcher stool on the Tuesday night, 3-2-1 Tuesday at Great American there, it sounds like.
1: 3-2-1 Tuesday.
2: Well, they're going against Zach Wheeler.
1: Zach Wheeler was on fire. Zach Wheeler had 14 of those.
2: I was going to say, he'll be an all-star. So, they went against a pretty good pitcher.
1: Honestly, pitchers, when they're on a heater like that, it's not a good watch when you're, like, there in the stadium.
2: Well, if it's not a pitcher you're cheering for.
1: Well, but, I mean, just in general, like, you go to a baseball game, you want to see balls in play. You know, you want to see plays at the plate, double plays being turned, you know, things like that. Like, the Reds, in addition to having 18 strikeouts, three or four of them were, like, foul outs. Like, you know, so, like, if you added another three and there are only six outs were, like, in play. Like, it was just not an interesting game. The two most interesting things happened. Kyle Schwarber's home run, which was like a laser beam.
2: I saw that. It was on a 3-0 count as well. He got the green light.
1: I think it's only the third time in his whole career he's hit a home run on a 3-0 count. And they threw a meatball up there, and he tagged that thing. The launch angle was like 20. The exit velo was 112. I don't think the ball got above 60 feet in the air. It was just like, boom, there you go, right field. There you go, right field crowd. And so everybody in our group cashed the Schwarber home run bet. I had it parlayed with the Reds under 3.5 runs. And, you know, kind of shocking. Nobody with a golden sombrero last night. You have 18 strikeouts, not a single golden sombrero out there. So, you know, that's positive for the Reds, I guess. But every single player who started did manage to strike out last night.
2: Happen to hear the home run call for Schwarber?
1: No, I was there.
2: On the Reds broadcast. I sent in the group text. You want to
1: hear
2: it?
1: Oh, gosh. No, I would like to hear it. I did not hear it last night.
3: It doesn't matter if it's 3-0 or 0-0. Schwarber is swinging if it's something he likes, and it is a three-ball, no-strike count. Pitch from Abbott. Boom. It is 3-0. A home run into the bleachers in right field, and I mean it was a rocket. No sooner did I get that out of my mouth, he was swinging 3-0. And it does.
1: That's incredible.
2: Yeah, 3-0, it doesn't matter. If he gets a pitch he likes, he's going to turn on it. I've seen Schwarber hit home runs up there that damn near got to the river when he was with the Cubs.
1: Well, he was plus 170 to hit a home run.
2: Oh, my gosh. No value about, there. Yeah.
1: It's about the worst odds you can get on a home run.
2: That's like
1: hitter.
2: Shohei. Those are Shohei numbers right there.
1: Yeah, yeah. Or Shohei really from last year, you know, when he was only really hitting, you know, like he was just on fire. So you get a batter at, you know, anything sub three, and you're like, wow, these are not great odds. But everybody was like, he's from Cincinnati, he's here. You know, the Reds do have good pitching. You know, they're going to have to throw something to him. He's got, you know, Bryce Harper right behind him. He's gonna hit a home run. And this, you know, this is like all the conditions are here, which is why he's only plus 170. So he hit it. And everybody cashed, and, you know, we're, like, everybody but my brother-in-law, Torin, is a Reds fan. He's a Phillies fan. And so we go up there for that. But, yeah, so he's excited. Everybody's like, oh, at least we made some money. And then it was a boring game until the eighth inning, and the Reds threatened a little bit. Don Mattingly got thrown out, which was actually probably the most interesting thing in the game.
2: What exactly was he arguing? Because I was at Brownies. It was on. I looked up. And I got the ump hugging the manager and pushing him towards the dugout.
1: Yeah, so there was a play at second, and, like, Ellie, like, ran, like, right through the bag. He ran right through the bag, and, like, it was like a double play ball, and they just they reviewed it. You know, he obviously beat the play of the second, and the runner was out at first. But, like, it was just one of those weird bang-bang plays, and I think he was talking about runner interference or that he went out of the base path because he ran basically into left field. Diener's here now, by the way.
4: You got a lot of colors going on.
1: I know.
4: You got salmon, you got purple,
1: I knew this was going to be a discussion.
4: Yeah,
1: I knew
4: this was going to be a discussion. Your hair, your frosted tips.
1: I got frosted tips? I did not frost the tips.
2: That's great, sir.
1: I will beat that allegation. I did not frost the tips.
4: I don't know. That's a color combination. It's very
1: so
4: interesting.
1: So
4: there's an echo in here, too, I feel like.
1: A little bit of an echo. It's an empty room.
4: Yeah,
1: so it's an empty room. So what happened was I got up this morning, and I keep – clothes at my parents' house, and that's mm-hmm. where I stayed last night because we're up in Cincinnati. I keep clothes at my parents' house, and I was like, I got out of showered, Nick.
4: Yeah, you didn't have any other clothes.
1: Nick,
4: yeah.
1: We showered,
4: yeah.
1: And I had, like, heavy pants, like, long pants, and I was like, I'm not wearing pants. So the salmon shorts must play again, you know?
4: Salmon shorts are back live.
1: But then I have a Loose City jersey kit. As they might say.
4: Yeah, yeah.
2: And it looks personalized.
1: It is personalized. I'm number 93.
4: Because he asked me which numbers to get, and I was like, well, I guess 68 and 93. Because I don't think you can put 939 on there. It would look weird.
1: Right. I told him to put 45/47 for Diener. I told him to do that. He didn't do it, though. Uh-huh. He said, no, let's see. Let's come up with a better number I can do.
4: How about 4-1 for the final against Belgium? How about 41?
1: Or 4-1 final against Reds Phillies last night?
4: Yeah, I was monitoring that game. That looked like it just seemed like nothing happened in that game.
1: A lot happened, Drew.
4: I mean,
1: don't you know the Reds struck out 18 times in the game?
4: Yeah.
1: 18, and the Phillies struck out 9 times. Of all the outs, 50% were strikeouts. Which makes for a really boring
4: long,
1: watch.
4: Yeah, really long, boring game.
1: It was churning along. It was actually going really fast. And then the eighth inning, it was like an hour-long eighth inning.
4: Yeah, pitching changes. I was just watching it.
1: Pitching changes.
4: This is how you wanted to spend a weeknight, huh?
1: Don Mattingly got thrown out. The hot dogs were not good. The hot dogs are not good.
4: Whoa. Since when? Or was it just your particular batch?
1: No. There were multiple attempts at hot dogs. And I guess, you know, when you go 3-2-1 hot dog day, a $2 hot dog, which you don't know this, but you find out when you go, you got to buy two. So, you know, there's
4: – okay, so you're at $4.
1: You're at $4, but you got to buy two. Two hot dogs, you got to buy two.
4: So it's really 3-4-1.
1: Kind of. But anyway, you open it up, and it's a gray dog.
4: Oh.
1: You know what I'm talking
4: about? Oh, so you got the Mr. Finest Meats and Cheeses – goes on the peasant hot dog day.
1: Yeah.
4: You get what you deserve for bragging about 3-2-1 if you're frugal.
1: Hold up. The 3 and the 1 were really good. The ice cream is Grater's prepackaged.
4: Well, you can't
1: really screw
4: up ice cream. I mean, there's
1: no. The beer is good. It was Budweiser, Bud Light, and Busch Light that are $3 beers. So, like, you can't screw that up.
4: Well, you can do Busch Light.
1: I mean, I know.

0: No one wants to hear you talk about bargain hunting.
1: I found it. I tripped and I found the bargain. I tripped and found the bargain.
2: Excuse me, give me a more expensive glass of wine I could buy than this beer. I mean, I haven't spent enough money on this.
1: But I did regret not buying food at the restaurant beforehand.
2: So the hot dogs were the bottom of the barrel. They just unload the crap ones on Tuesday. Everybody's were gray?
1: I didn't see a good hot dog in the whole park.
2: Did everybody you were with, your crew, did they all have
1: Everybody agreed. Everybody took a few bites and moved on to
2: either the bottom of the barrel
1: pizza, which was great, or the Cheetos popcorn, the Cheetos flavored popcorn, or they moved over to the. Some people did Skyline Chili. That's not for me.
2: We know.
1: And I did go with a helmet nacho, so that because it's a snack and a souvenir.
2: So then this 3-2-1 day, you spent $200 on concessions. Oh, yeah, we're going there. I get an ice cream for $1 and a beer for $3, you know,
1: right.
2: And a hot dog, and I will be out there for $12.
1: Well, you're out there, and you're like, okay.
2: I'll take nachos. That'd be $14.
1: The nachos are $18 because it's a snack and a souvenir.
2: Oh, okay.
1: Because you
2: get
1: the helmet.
2: Yeah, I didn't mean to under. As soon as I said $14, I knew that was too low. Pizza, I'm going to assume, is $12 a slice.
1: No. Those were really affordable, maybe $4 a piece.
2: I'll go north of that.
1: I was like, I mean, maybe. But I think when I checked out with the beer and the pizza, it was like $7.45.
2: The beer and the pizza was $7.45
1: together. Mm-hmm. Yeah, it wasn't bad. No, it's like a slice of La Rosa.
2: Then with the nachos and everything else.
1: Well, the nachos, that was a souvenir situation. By the way, the nachos, the helmet
2: nachos. Just failed. I mean, you had this plan, and it just it fell apart.
1: The helmet nachos is a four-person nacho.
2: Oh, yeah.
1: It is. Like, I didn't know you could put that many nachos in, like, a helmet.
2: It's the most American thing ever. Like, that is the portion size of America, like. Yeah, there's not. Nobody needs that many.
1: I can't eat that many nachos. I'm passing them around.
2: Yeah.
1: Everybody, hey, help
2: Asking
1: me out.
2: Rangers, hey, you want a nacho?
1: And they're like, no. This guy? No, we don't want to do that. So you have your own jersey, own Blue City jersey.
2: Yeah, how about
1: you got
2: that?
1: 68, you know, despite me wanting 45, 47 on there. But no, I'm going to wear this.
2: Don't wear that today.
1: I'm wearing this to Nunley's office later for my dental appointment.
2: I would buy some new shorts.
1: I'm not going to buy any new shorts.
3: I think you look pretty fly, Mark.
1: Yeah. I'm not going to do that. These are great. This is perfect. I'm pink and purple. Yeah. What else do you need?
2: A lot.
1: This is my male bulldog color.
2: Uh-huh.
1: You know?
2: What's the salmon color?
1: I don't know.
2: Andy said he has a friend who goes around and takes pictures of guys in salmon shorts at Keeneland
1: I love that.
2: There's so many guys in Lexington that wear salmon shorts at Keeneland. The guy has a collection.
3: I think it's a Facebook page, the Salmon Shorts of Lexington.
1: Oh, is it really?
3: I think so.
2: No way. Uh-huh. That's hilarious.
1: Love that.
3: But everybody, and we were talking about it, me and Andy yesterday, I think everybody in Louisville's fan base has a pair of salmon shorts.
1: Well, you kind of have to. It goes really well with like
3: It goes with the white and black.
1: Yeah,
2: not with purple and white.
1: Well, like, I have a lot of black shirts that are Louisville themed. I have a lot of white shirts that are Louisville themed. It's very difficult to wear.
2: Very difficult.
1: You can't wear the black and black or black and khaki. No, you got to have, like, red shorts almost. And this is the closest
2: thing.
1: Wear
2: black and khaki. You could do that.
1: Yeah, you can. It's just not my thing.
2: It goes
1: better
2: than orange. I mean, I'm sorry, salmon and purple.
1: Purple. I know. But listen. I knew this was going to happen. I was like,
2: as soon as you put it on.
1: I didn't pre-check the inventory last night because I wasn't at my mom and dad's very long. I like got dad, picked him up. We went to Cincinnati. Then I got home. It was like after midnight last night. By the way,
2: well, I don't understand going on a weeknight. That's terroristic psychopath stuff.
1: Like I was driving home. I'm gonna have to call Drew and be like, I don't know if I can do the show.
2: I thought the whole time, I can't believe he's doing the show tomorrow. He's going to Cincinnati night, which is 2 hours away. It's a 2 hour drive. You can lie to yourself and say it's an hour and a half.
1: We really didn't encounter any traffic coming back. But we
2: did
1: go in
2: your car.
1: There.
2: You're there 2 hours later. When you're getting out of your car 2 hours later.
1: Yeah.
2: I mean,
1: it was a whole sequence. And I was tired. I was dragging butt. No nap yesterday up till almost 1 o'clock.
3: Oh, no.
2: How often do you nap?
1: Well, if I'm going to stay up to 1 o'clock in the morning, almost every single time, if I'm going to stay up that late, if I'm going to go to a normal situation, like I'm going to go to bed at like 10 or 11, then I probably won't nap. But if I'm going to stay up to 1 o'clock in the morning, I'm going to try to catch a little tiger snooze.
2: A tiger snooze.
1: Yeah, a little tiger snooze.
2: It's not a cat nap. It's a tiger snooze.
1: A tiger snooze.
3: Blank, what do tigers dream of when they take a little tiger snooze?
1: Did they think of mauling zebras or Halle Berry in a Catwoman suit?
2: Oh, is that from a movie? I don't know.
1: Hangover. Yeah.
2: Okay.
1: Yeah.
2: That's a Hangover.
3: When they steal Mike Tyson's tiger.
1: Yeah.

0: Where's Halle Berry in that scene, though?
1: No, she's not singing. It's just the lyric.
0: Oh.
1: Do they think of mauling zebras or Halle Berry in a Catwoman suit?
0: I don't know. I don't know.
1: I'm glad Creighton. That's the only movie reference that Creighton will ever get on this show.
0: Is that a song and a movie? Like, I'm confused.
1: It's a song in the movie.
0: Oh.
1: He's playing the piano. Oh, they've given the tiger.
0: That's right.
1: They've given the tiger the sedative.
2: I get that out of my mouth. He was swinging. What?

0: Oh, don't play the end.
1: I didn't.
0: Okay, don't play the end.
1: Then we're crap out of luck.
0: Yeah, there we go.
2: That's right. I totally forget. The fact you guys remember those lyrics is truly amazing.
0: Creighton got
1: a movie
0: reference.
1: That's one of those movies you've seen like 1,000 times, whether you like it or not.
0: Yeah. Creighton got a movie reference.
2: Yeah,
0: that's
2: the
0: biggest win of the
2: day. That's the biggest upset.
1: Okay, so, let's go steal a dolphin from Atlantis at the end of the month.
0: No, absolutely not. We're over here. We're at Lynn Family Stadium. And the reason we're here, we got a big weekend coming up. On Friday, it's their first home game since May, and it's Ali Night in partnership with the Muhammad Ali Center. So gates open at 8:30. 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Blank could be down in Fireball shots left and right.
2: Fireball.
0: 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So Racing's home on Friday. Lou City home on Saturday against Lexington. So this is going to end the series for the Commonwealth Cup. So Lou City beat Lexington 2-1 in the season opener. They're 5-0 all-time versus our dreaded enemies to the east. Enemies to the east. They got hot brown tachos and bourbon slushies. So we got all that going on here this weekend because we are Mr. Soccer. I watched the Argentina come back. Zaki C ruined Egypt.
3: He did.
0: Oh, he comes in and he's in the room next to me and Egypt's up 2-0 and he goes, wow, we're gonna have a new World Cup champion. He just declared it with about 15 minutes to go. When they were up 2-0, and then they scored three goals.
2: Congrats on your pick five at the quarter pole there, Zachy.
0: Yeah, exactly. <You know? laughs>
2: What is that?
0: Yeah. And he was sitting, at that desk that's just outside the TV, and I'm about a minute later, I go, Zach, Argentina's winning. He's like, what?
2: Just so you know.
0: He's like, what? And he came in, and then Tantan came in. He couldn't believe it when he left the house. They were up 2-0.
2: It all happened so fast.
0: I mean, nobody comes back from 2-0 in like no time, and they did. And even though Egypt got screwed a couple of times by the refs, my God! I mean, is it Ian Dark who was calling it? I get all the British announcers mixed up, but they had the rule expert that was like him and Holland on. Shouldn't they review that? Which they ran to the goalie, I think, or something. It wouldn't take a side like on the review. And then he goes. Do you think that was a penalty? He finally had to, and then the guy wouldn't answer that point. Like, well, I could see that he's just like.
2: Was Nick doing it?
0: Just went on. I mean, it was.
2: Was Nick answering the question?
0: Right. He was like, hemming and hawing. Yeah.
2: Hemming
0: and
2: hawing.
0: It was funny because Nick yesterday, he was talking with Andy, and he said that, this whole thing going on with the Michigan State AD coming to Louisville. And said,
2: yeah.
0: He said Jay Betty, his press conference, said he was vague and didn't have any specific opinions on anything. So I was like, oh, so he's basically Nick on a summer Monday.
2: Nick on a summer Monday.
0: didn't see.
2: Plant a flag.
0: Didn't have an opinion. It was very vague.
2: Yesterday, I didn't get to hear the whole take, but yesterday Andy was like firing questions about who would get invited to Nick's wedding if he ever proposes and I gets engaged. And at one point Andy goes, I need a quick answer. I don't need this whole explanation
0: and
2: you thinking about it in rational. I need a knee jerk reaction.
0: Yes or no.
2: Knee jerk reaction.
0: Yeah. You said about Jay Bat. I'm like, do you hear yourself talking?
2: Right.
0: He was very vague and wouldn't take a specific opinion on anything. I was like,
2: interesting.
0: Rings a bell.
2: Interesting.
0: Rings a bell around
2: but
0: here.
2: But no, that was a tremendous comeback from Argentina, and I think
0: it was unbelievable.
2: The VAR disallowed goal that happened way down the field for Egypt.
0: Mm-hmm.
2: That one would stick in my crawl if I was Egyptian today.
0: Oh, really?
2: They let him run all the way down the field.
0: They are going nuts about it.
2: They should be.
0: Because they objected to the referee before the game anyway. They didn't like him anyway. They're like, we don't want this guy.
2: Because they threw the coach out, right? Like, he got tossed.
0: Man, I don't remember so much going on there.
2: He threw the anti-racism signal at him, and he tossed him out of the game.
0: There's an anti-racism signal?
2: I guess it's X. I could cross both hands in front of your face.
0: I learned this.
2: I did not know that. But yes, that's what I understand happened.
0: Okay.
2: And but no, that would tick me off.
0: They
2: disallowed that goal. We stole it 100 yards ago.
0: yeah, yeah.
2: and now you're now it's disallowed.
0: Mm-hmm.
2: Like we were like we're so far out of your jurisdiction here,
0: yeah.
2: pal. You know,
0: yeah.
2: We ran across the state line. You can't catch me now because like they played. I mean, it might have been 25, 30 seconds to play.
0: They wouldn't check on the one. That's where the announcer was like going crazy. He was like, "Should I mean? Are they not going to? Why are they not reviewing this? I mean, I would love to get that whole exchange because I mean, the announcer's like, was it a foul or not? And the guy just wouldn't take an opinion. Like, why have a rules expert if you're not going to take an opinion on it? That's the only time the person has to have an opinion is the rule expert. You can't bring on Dean Blandino, fresh from Taylor Swift's wedding, and have him go, well, I don't know. Nah, I can see it both ways.
2: Maybe he wanted to go to the wedding. Maybe he wanted the next invite to the big superstar European Taylor Swift Travis Kelce version of that wedding. I don't know. But yeah,
0: and of course, I mean, their coach is saying, like, maybe they wanted the world champs still in the competition. Perhaps they wanted Messi to stay in the running. In football, sometimes there are external factors that go beyond the technical aspects. The world champ receives support at every level. So, yeah, the match was whatever the guy's name was, Francois Lechatier. There was a Frenchman who was the ref, and he said his team had objected to it ahead of the showdown.
2: This is the Egyptian coach?
0: Yeah, he said that, and then he said he was further upset that the video assistant referee didn't feel the need to review a pretty apparent-looking foul. Like, we're in the box. Like,
2: right.
0: We're not going to look at – I mean, it's one of those where you're like, oh, well, that's a penalty, and at the very least, they're going to look at it.
2: They're going to look at it.
0: Yeah.
2: Because you looked at one from 100 yards away.
0: Yeah.
2: You know, that would tick me off to no end.
0: That would, I don't know. That would be the UConn fair catch.
2: Yeah. Maybe the missing first down marker.
0: I don't know if the missing first down marker. I mean, he ran out of bounds, dude.
2: I know he ran out of bounds, but it should have been there. It was there on
0: it
2: third down.
0: It should have been there.
2: Fourth down. I got photos of that guy saying, go Tigers on Facebook with Cole Hickatini held in end zones after both half and Lamar Jackson being choked out by Bullware in the end zone.
0: But James Quick ran out,
2: he ran out of bounds.
0: On fourth down.
2: Creighton,
0: you're the perfect person. What's the call? If that's the all-time call against Egypt, what is your one you could never let go? What is the equivalent for Louisville?
1: Jeez. I'm sitting here racking my brains. Yeah, that was a tough one. But it was in the season where we went 6-6.
2: Yep,
0: that's a fair point.
1: What about the 05 West Virginia onside kick?
2: That was awful.
0: Mm-hmm.
2: McAfee, and McAfee actually tweeted at me once about this. because he kicked
0: the
2: ball.
0: Kicker? Okay, yeah.
2: So McAfee kicks the ball straight in the air.
0: Yeah, I remember watching. This was the same day as the Bush push.
2: Yes.
0: Because you couldn't do
2: it. It happened at almost the same time.
0: Yeah, I was watching both games. Yeah,
2: they were happening at like the exact same time. So McAfee kicks the ball straight up in the air. Jimmy Riley, okay, is underneath it, okay? And they just absolutely destroy him. The ball
0: before the ball gets there. Right?
2: So then it's a free ball. And the guy's standing underneath it. I don't think he fair caught it, but he has the right to catch the ball.
0: Yeah.
2: He might have even caught a fair catch.
0: I can't remember. You don't remember the specifics. I can't believe it.
2: I mean, I gotta find it. 21 years ago.
0: But, Mark, you don't let go of things.
2: Creighton, did he call fair catch or he's just under the ball?
1: 12. No, I think he was just under the ball.
2: Okay. Yeah. So then they destroy him. The ball goes crazy, and they get the ball. Like that. That's about as bad as it gets. Now we invented Steve Slayton.
0: But you know,
2: we
0: got another letter after that one from the Big East.
2: We got a letter. It's in the file next to the fair catch letter.
0: Back was when John Paquette was the commissioner. We're acknowledging that a mistake was made on the play. We don't have a formal statement on it.
2: Yeah.
0: That's the most Big East football thing
2: Kept
0: ever.
2: Kept us out of a Sugar Bowl.
0: That's the most Big East football thing ever. The commissioner made a statement and didn't have a formal statement. What do you mean you don't have a formal statement? They're quoting you.
2: Yeah. No. So.
0: Oh, he was associate commissioner at that point.
1: Where's Mike Trangese? That's who it was.
2: Yeah, Trangese?
1: Yeah, those were the letters we got.
2: I think Mills Kills was a terrible
1: one. Oh, there you
2: one.
1: Go. That's
2: Mills
1: it.
2: Kills was awful.
0: Which one was that?
2: The guy ran off the field, and he was arguing or simulating an argument with his coach when he was on the field, and they threw it to him. That actually happened in a game. Was it this year or last year in college football?
0: So, let me read the summation of the play, though, just to put a bow on it. With the Cardinals leading 24-14 in the fourth quarter, yikes, the Mountaineers attempted an onside kick, sending a high looping ball in the air. Receiver Jimmy Riley tried to catch the ball, but was hit by a West Virginia player, and the Mountaineers recover. Unlike a kickoff that rolls on the ground, which is fair game for any player after it goes 10 yards, the receiving team must be allowed to field a ball in the air.
2: Correct.
0: A penalty flag was thrown, but waved off after an officials' conference on the field. So the three blind mice got together, none of them knew the rule.
2: Yeah, which is why like, they threw the flag. And we're like, of course they threw the flag. They're doing the right thing. The ball didn't hit the ground. And I think there was not like a reviewable. It wasn't reviewable. It was 05. You know?
3: Oh, yeah.
2: So I think what they said.
3: But if they threw
2: was that
3: the flag.
2: They thought McAfee kicked it off the ground that high. And I'm like, nah.
3: That was straight up in the air.
2: It was like 40 yards down the field. And so they knocked the hell out of Jimmy Riley. And then they go and score, force overtime. I mean, Michael Bush isn't on the play for the final play of overtime.
0: They were at 24-14 in the fourth quarter. The final score, 46-44.
2: It's unbelievable.
0: Overtime.
2: Yeah. Unbelievable.
0: I remember watching.
2: Most dangerous situation imaginable walking out of that stadium. Most dangerous situation.
1: This Country Roads was blaring in your ear, Mark.
0: Yes.
2: Most dangerous
0: situation. Is it that one?
2: To me, that's it because it costs us the Sugar Bowl. Yeah. It costs us conference championship.
0: Yeah. It almost has to be a football one or an NCAA tournament basketball game.
2: Yeah,
0: that would be.
2: Samaki Walker walked and fouled out.
1: Tim Duncan.
2: Sorry. Tim Duncan did.
0: What's wrong with you?
2: I don't know.
0: It's those cheap beers and cheap hot dogs.
2: My brain's not working.
0: Yeah.
2: Tim Duncan walked and fouled
0: out. Samaki Walker.
2: Excuse me. My brain misfired.
0: That's an auto response, too. Like, you know, you always have that
2: Tim
0: ready
2: Duncan
0: to go.
2: Walked and fouled out. Yeah,
0: right.
2: that's just a phrase. That's a reflex.
0: Yeah.
2: That's like you hitting my elbow, my knee and my elbow firing.
0: You punch yourself in the head.
2: Yeah. Like, let me test your reflexes. Knee, elbow, punch.
0: Yeah. You don't even think about it. That's just reflex.
2: That's a lack of sleep. That's what that is.
0: That's why you don't go to a Reds game on a Tuesday.
2: I like 3-2-1 Tuesdays.
0: No, you don't now.
2: I like 3-1 Tuesdays.
0: I like.
2: The two sucked last night. The two was terrible.
0: I mean, yeah, midweek game. That's got next day off taken.
2: Should have done. It's summertime.
0: I was surprised the whole time. I'm like, no, you're gonna drive 2 hours to a baseball game because it's 2 hours.
2: No, you bring up a great point. No, it's summertime. No, nobody cares if I'm. I mean, Jonathan Littner would have cared if I wasn't here. You know, he would have been the one. He's made
0: he's
2: us like, these
0: look,
2: really
0: Mr.
2: nice jerseys.
0: Is not going to be there.
2: Well, I have a Lou City jersey now. I have one.
0: Yeah.
2: So when I come to Lou City games, we're racing Louisville.
0: Are you
2: games.
0: Wearing that over a shirt you have on?
2: No, I took my shirt off.
0: You got naked in here. Is what you're telling me.
2: Well, I didn't get fully nude.
0: Shirtless. Topless.
2: Yeah.
0: You got topless.
2: I didn't get fully nude, but I took off my shirts and put this one on. I'm going to rock this the rest of the day. I'm going to get my teeth cleaned in this.
0: I wouldn't.
1: Should I knock out your teeth before they get cleaned?
0: I would reconsider.
2: Yeah, I'm going to Nunley
0: right
2: today.
0: Now, I'm going to take a picture for you right here.
2: You would reconsider? This is perfect.
0: Yeah.
2: I got my name on the back. You got your name on the back.
0: Yeah, no, it's great.
2: Yeah, it's awesome. Yeah. I love this. This is a special treat.
0: Okay.
2: Now I just got to get the Reds in line. By the way,
1: Lindner's already tweeted a picture of Blank, right?
0: Oh, he has? Okay.
1: No, I'm
0: okay.
1: kidding. I'm kidding.
2: No,
1: he
2: no.
1: looks ridiculous.
2: I think every single player that started for the Reds at one point, and Greg Galliott can correct me, I think at one point has been a Louisville bat, and there were 18 strikeouts. So it's partly Greg's fault for last night.
0: You're blaming
2: every single player in the starting lineup struck out. How is there not a golden sombrero?
0: Every single player in the starting – that's modern baseball. That's what Jorge Posada was talking about the other day, that he gained a lot of traction.
2: Four players had three strikeouts.
0: I mean, you can't tell me at any point if we just put the ball and play more and just every now and then, I don't know, bunt a guy over with nobody out. And
2: right. You weren't here when I was explaining this. They had 18 strikeouts, which is only 9 available other outs. They fouled out 2 or 3 other times.
0: What do you mean fouled?
2: They fouled out. No. Like the ball went straight up in the air, catcher caught it.
0: Okay.
2: But not in play. Not in play.
0: Yeah, popped out. Yeah, popped out.
2: But in foul territory.
0: In foul territory. Popped out.
2: So it was like only 5 outs that happened
0: in
2: the field.
0: That's unbelievable.
2: It was unreal. Like, and so it made for like an incredibly boring game.
0: Even though I have the Major League Baseball, the Reds package, I've forgotten, and it's too much work, and it doesn't work right anyway. I was watching on DraftKings, and I'm looking, and I'm going, there's nothing happening
2: right.
0: in this game.
2: I want to thank Don Mattingly for getting thrown out to give us a little bit of excitement. I think he
0: you
2: did
0: need
2: that.
0: To be at the Royals-Mets 16-12 fiasco last night.
2: Oh, yeah. I think Evansville's finest, Don Mattingly, came up and was like, listen, the people of this area deserve more entertainment. I'm getting tossed.
0: Yeah.
2: You know, I think that's what happened.
0: I mean,
2: because we needed something.
0: It. Yeah, it needed it. That is a
2: and John Party's playing tonight after the game.
0: Oh, he is.
2: Yeah, John Party, postgame.
1: You want to go up one, or Drew?
2: Yeah, go up there.
0: If I took off tomorrow, I mean, I
2: could. I would cover for both of you guys. James would cover and do a lot of talking.
0: I like John Party. I don't know if I like him enough to go all the way up to Cincinnati on a weeknight to go see it after a game. I mean, I don't know. Yeah. That's a lot.
2: Who's pitching today? Is it Hunter Green? Is he making his debut back?
0: Sure it matters.
2: Let's see.
0: Zach Wheeler, career-high 14 strikeouts. At least you got to see Schwarber take one deep.
2: Oh, that home run.
0: I can only imagine.
2: It's Chase Burns, by the way, so he's going to be a great pitching duel again. Mm-hmm. So, Drew.
0: Well, you don't know. Philly's not named a starter. So.
2: Schwarber, that ball didn't get above 60 feet.
0: It was just a line shot.
2: When they put the stats up there.
0: Yeah. Launch angle.
2: A launch angle of 20. Exit velo 112.2. And the ball was 58 feet high. And it was just like, I mean, he could have hit that. I mean, that thing would have gone to Newport if it didn't hit the stadium. Yeah. It was just like a laser beam. And I think I've seen Schwarber hit more home runs.
0: In person.
2: For any player that is not a part of a team.
0: I feel like you have to. When I saw that, I feel like Blakemaker's seen Schwarber hit home runs before.
2: All the time. I mean, every game I go to, Schwarber's in the game. And either when he was a Cub or now that he's a Philly or when he was in Indiana. I've seen more Schwarber home runs. So we all bet him last night.
0: You did.
2: Cashed in.
0: Good. Yeah.
2: My bet was Schwarber home run and under 3.5 runs for the Reds.
0: Well, that worked.
2: That was a nice night.
0: That was an easy one. That was
2: a hand ride.
0: That was just looking back. Is anybody going to catch me here at the finish line?
2: Nope.
0: All right. We will continue along. We're over here in the midst of all this soccer. By the way, the ratings, did you see?
2: I hadn't seen it.
0: I think it said 38 million or something. I believe. I heard that on Fox Sports this morning. I think it was 38 million, which is okay. So, let's see. It says 30. Okay,
2: 30 million.
0: 30 million. Maybe it peaked at 38. I don't know when it peaked. Like
2: it's
0: 2 minutes
2: the
0: in.
2: Most watched soccer telecast in U.S. history.
0: And it peaked at
2: 30 million.
0: That is more than watched.
2: A peaked at 36.8.
0: That's more than watched the Rose Bowl playoff game. That is over the rating above the. Indiana-Alabama Rose Bowl game. That's what I saw the other day. Because they were like 29 million, which was the second most watched college football broadcast of the year.
2: Wow.
0: It's 50% more than the Ohio State-Michigan game.
2: Let's see what that had.
0: It
2: was 23.9.
0: Which was?
2: Was the Indiana Alabama Rose Bowl.
0: So it was almost 30% more than that game. 30% more. And they just laid an egg.
2: It peaked at 36.8. That's when, that's the Belgium third goal. Well, you just went away, Like everybody just like, all right, we're turning that off. So it peaked between 9:15 and 9:30. I can't remember the match times.
0: That is an unbelievable number to do that. So, 9:15 to 9:30.
2: That's
0: so.
2: That
0: would have been middle of the second half.
2: What's a playoff game? Like an NFL playoff game?
0: Well, it depends on which round of the playoffs. Because the conference championship games, I think, are about 50 million.
2: Right. So maybe not better than wild card, but maybe not divisional. Around divisional.
0: I'll look up top rated NFL games of last season.
2: Okay.
0: Because the NFL actually has the list. I don't even know what cookies are. Stop asking me.
2: Yeah.
0: Stop asking me.
2: Yes, I want a cookie. Yes, I want a cookie.
0: I can't with all these pop-ups on NFL. So I just can't. The Super Bowl, you have that. But I'll let you look that up. It's a massive audience.
2: All right, let me see what I got.
0: It is, again, that's above the.
2: Okay, the Thanksgiving Chiefs-Cowboys game is 57.23, okay? Packers-Lions Thanksgiving, 47.7. So this would have been Eagles at Chiefs. These are only regular season games. I don't have – let me see if I can find –
0: conference championship games, I think we're in the over 50 million
2: top
0: range.
2: Top-rated NFL playoff games.
0: Well, we can find some context. Now, we got to continue along here, 267-9680. 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Racing is in town on Friday here, and Lou City is in town on Saturday. So you get a little soccer fever watching this World Cup. You got two games here this weekend. So you got them right over here at one of the best stadiums you'll ever want to see. It's over here at Lynn Family Stadium. And we'll continue along in a moment. Steve Nisser, 93rd in the Ville, ESPN 680, 105.7.
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16: 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Louisville rushes hard. He throws over the middle. 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Coming to the 40. Down the sideline to the 30. To the 20. One man with a shot. 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Touchdown! Touchdown! Louisville, unbelievable!
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0: And we are back at it here, 939 The Ville, ESPN 680, 105.7, as we are out here at Lynn Family Stadium. We're racing. We'll play a game on Friday, and Lou City will play on Saturday. Jonathan Lintner is here with us. You got to be like a proud papa, listen to all the soccer talk we've had all over the airwaves.
19: Yeah, I know I texted you on Monday. I turned the radio on to take my kids to daycare, and you know, we're talking about VAR decisions of, you know, Canada,
0: yeah,
19: and Mexico, or England and Mexico. So it's been interesting to listen to. I thought, and I've been saying this for months, like the World Cup will be so big that even if you want to ignore it, it'll be impossible.
0: Mm-hmm.
19: And that's turned out to be true.
0: And some of the games have been unbelievable. Yeah, yeah. Argentina yesterday, are you kidding me?
19: At least it's positive. I mean, outside of the U.S. performance the other night, all the conversation has been how good the games are. A lot of people kind of discovering, maybe I like this sport. You know, I've been pretending to not like it, and you turn it on. And I mean, it's not just the sporting aspect. It's like the whole theater of the game, you know, kind of playing out, and just the passion of all the fans. So
0: that's it for me. Like the visuals are just, you can see in their faces what it means to them.
19: I almost feel bad. I mean, I obviously wanted the U.S. to win the other night, but I did not collapse into a pool of tears like you see people from other nations.
0: Right.
19: So maybe we do need to step it up a little bit. I don't know.
0: Maybe that's why we're not as good, because we don't do that. I don't know. How do you guys see it connecting here? Is there any direct correlation? Are you getting more hits on the website? Or I don't know how you would gauge such a thing.
19: We look a lot at our database and just the number of people we can reach, be it with an email or text message or you know, direct outreach from our reps. And the database is definitely growing at a higher rate during the World Cup. But then I just look at the engagement in general. We haven't played a ton of home games. So this is we're coming back home with a doubleheader this weekend. We were back home last Saturday for July 4th. Traditionally don't draw great on holiday weekends. Mm-hmm. I don't know what it is about
0: really?
19: Our audience. I mean, our audience is pretty affluent, right? So
0: yeah.
19: They can go to the lake. They can go, you know, do whatever and say, okay, I'll come to the Lucidity game next week. And we had 10,500 here. So we thought that
0: pretty
19: was a
0: good number,
19: pretty good indicator that engagement is high. And that was, you know, an 8 o'clock game that was right on the heels of the France knockout. So people did have another choice if they wanted to watch that game at home.
0: But there are a lot of people, in a sense, watching other games.
19: I was worried for a minute that it was going to, you know, go to penalties or whatever. And you'd have people say, oh, we'll just go next week.
0: Mm-hmm.
19: So France finally, you know, took care of business there for us.
0: Yeah, well, it's been fun to see. I mean, I guess also it has a lot to do with the game times are, you know, mm-hmm. normal to us because it's in North America. That the TV numbers are just off the charts. I mean, the 31 million, that's NFL playoff numbers.
19: And that was with us, from the jump of that game not really being that competitive.
0: Right.
19: I mean,
0: can you imagine if it had been good?
19: The knock-on effect of people texting and saying, you need to turn this on if we were up 1-0 or 2-0. So, you know, I'd really hoped that they would advance and we would have gotten that game on Friday against Spain, because I think that would have been the country would have stopped. I mean, that would have been probably would have outrated, I would think, the championship weekend of NFL, or been right on par potentially.
0: I don't know,
19: you're talking
0: about 60 million at that point.
19: I mean,
0: they did
19: divisional numbers on a Monday night.
0: I think you'd have,
19: you know, no work would get done that afternoon.
0: Yeah, exactly. The engagement on it. It's just been fun to see, and it's, you know, a lot of times sports are like men only conversation. It's men and women. I'd love to see the demographics, but it seems like when I'm having conversations in my neighborhood, it's the women jumping as much as the men, which is different form of sports argument. You know?
19: I mean, anecdotal. I was at home on Monday from the office, and my wife, she works at Humana, and she's getting on calls, and you know, the women are like, my whole timeline is Taylor Swift and the World Cup. You know, but that was on the heels of again that England Mexico game was on another level.
0: Yeah.
19: Awesome time slot. Just the whole thing.
0: All of them. I watched Switzerland go to penalty kicks yesterday.
19: Yeah.
0: I mean, Colombia, it was unbelievable. I mean, for a scoreless game, I felt like there were 8 goals scored in it because they were just getting shots right on the net. And guys are pushing each other all over the place. And
19: the only game I've turned on and felt like I wasted my time was ours.
0: Yes. That was probably been, you're right, that's probably been the worst game of the one I've watched was been the Belgium game because it was just lifeless. That is, it's such a, you know, it's a lost opportunity for U.S. They built, I just worry about the extra people they got to watch that game. They're like, oh, it's the same old stuff.
19: But I think they're seeing, I don't know, I think it's bigger than the U.S. and their performance. You know, when I think about, like, especially the next generation and kids, like, they aren't really watching those U.S. players a whole lot. I mean, you've got you know, Pulisic at AC Milan on down the line, but like those kids know Mbappe and Haaland and Messi and all of these other players that are names that you would expect to do something. They've all lived up to the hype.
0: Mm-hmm.
19: You know, maybe minus Ronaldo, who is a whole different conversation.
0: Right.
19: You know,
0: right.
19: He's an outlier, but the big names have definitely turned up in the World Cup, and that's what people have been watching on a weekly basis in league play anyway. And I think that's what they'll gravitate to. Like the conversation isn't like, oh, I watched this now. You know, what's this MLS club? They're like, hey, you need to watch the Premier League. It's basically the way I look at it is have your national team, have your global team, whether it's in the Premier League or Germany or, you know, France, whatever, and then have your local team. And that seems to be the conversation around it. You know, you're not going to have somebody in Louisville just, you know, suddenly become a fan of the Colorado Rapids. You know, it's not, that's going to work.
0: Right.
19: But I do think soccer fandom is unique because it is global. It's not like, hey, I'm a football fan. Okay, I watch the NFL. There's no real alternative to the NFL. There's so many options in soccer. And so I think there's room to have multiple teams and rooting interests.
0: Yeah, it's and like I say, the stars delivered. I mean, Messi goes on TV for the first time and has a hat trick, you know, and it's like, and then yesterday they have this comeback. I mean, he of all the people has delivered the biggest on the biggest stage.
19: He wasn't even. I mean, when they won the last World Cup, they're like, he went out with a bang. He'll never play in another World Cup.
0: Right.
19: And he just comes back and he's even better. I can't believe it. I mean, he's figured out how to reinvent himself because he's no longer the player who's going to beat you with his pace, and he is going to kind of like walk around out there. You know, he's not going to pressure the defense, but you know, you get the ball at his feet and crazy things happen.
0: It's unbelievable. So this weekend, so we got Racing Friday, Saturday, our dreaded enemies to the east, Lexington is here. Kim, you're undefeated against. What all we got going on Saturday?
19: Yeah, big one for us. You know, if I look at our season as a whole, it's been interesting because we started very strong, and that included beating Lexington over in Lexington. Obviously had a coaching change. You know, we have interim coach in charge right now, Simon Bird, who's, you know, I say interim coach, but he's been part of our organization for 6-7 years. You know, kind of had some struggles in May, weird scheduling, a lot of injuries, and I think our team is kind of coming back. The game last weekend, we won 1-0, but it was against a team that played – basically not to lose. So to score one, you just needed one, and it could have been 2-3-4, but you know, we hit the post and all that good stuff. So I think we're coming into good form, and then Lexington, I look at them, I mean, they have the best roster that money can buy in our league. I think they continue to spend all this money, and their goal is to beat us and compete with us, and they think about us a lot.
0: Yeah,
19: I mean, you see their social media. So the game will be played as part of it's like an end season tournament called the USL Cup. And so it has their own standings, and they'll post the standings every time they play a game, and they will put redacted for Louisville City. We're in first place. And I'm just like, why are you thinking about us? Like, play your game. So I know
0: I mean, the hammer and the nail don't have a rivalry. You guys are 5-0 against them.
19: You know, and we hope to keep it that way.
0: Yeah.
19: But this is their Super Bowl. This will be their big moment. And, you know, I'd love to find a way to beat them again. But they're in great form. The best team in the league right now is Tampa Bay, who beat us 2-0 about a month ago, and Lexington just beat them 4-1 at their place.
0: Oh, wow.
19: So,
0: okay.
19: You know,
0: so
19: this is
0: big one on Saturday.
19: Yeah, it'll be a good game.
0: And, again, you can go to LouCity.com/ESPN for tickets. And you got the international match coming up.
19: Yeah, we have been hosting European clubs the last couple of years, and then with the World Cup, you know, the caliber of team that we would want to bring over, they've got a lot of players probably in this World Cup. So they're not looking to necessarily come back to America this year. We pivoted, and we'll be hosting the Trinidad and Tobago national team here on Saturday, July 25th. It's, you know, the weekend after the World Cup final, and just, you know, feel like that whole fever around international soccer. Would love to see the community come out and support this. I know I said every time, whether it's the women's national team that we had here in 2024 or a game like Eintracht Frankfurt and Aston Villa like we had last summer, the more people who show up and support that, the more reason it gives us to spend the money to make that happen again.
0: Well, you're right, and it's that's something for people to see, and you guys put a great product out there. So anything else we'll need to know here before we give Mark them? By the way, thank you for the jerseys. How about this?
19: Looking good. I love this year's jersey. It's got the collar.
0: I didn't realize, that was the first thing I noticed. They have a collar.
19: This is our first collared jersey.
0: Okay.
19: You'll see them occasionally. I think France has a collar on their jersey, their World Cup jersey. So, I don't know. I think soccer jerseys are the most wearable in sports, and I know, Drew, you're probably not a huge guy with purple, but
0: not a lot. you'll feature it.
19: You'll learn to love it.
0: Yeah.
19: They're like streetwear, and everybody should have their kit, you know.
0: All right. Well, that's great. Well, Jonathan, thanks so much, man, and good luck this weekend.
19: Yeah, appreciate the time.
0: There you go. Jonathan Lintner with us here, 939 The Ville, ESPN 680, 105.7. Like a bigger, just sitting back there, you know, Mr. Model and his you're going to model in that? I mean,
2: why not? Give me a runway, I'll rock it.
0: Yeah,
2: absolutely. I'll wear this to what's that thing we want to get tickets to anything for? The Met Gala?
0: That we want to get tickets to anything for.
2: Yeah. We said we were going to do that next year.
0: We did? Okay.
1: You got a mouse in your pocket? This Wii stuff?
0: Yeah, yeah. That safari we were going to go on. Yeah.
2: Well, I mean, there are ideas.
0: It's an idea guy.
2: It's a brainstorm. You approve or deny. It's all been denial so far.
0: Yeah,
2: so,
0: I get used to that. I don't know. all right, we'll continue along here this morning as we roll along from our friends over here at Lou City and Racing. So we're over here at Lynn Family Stadium. Now, for somebody out there with this heat, man, it was disgusting walking the dog last night. It was only like 85 degrees, but I'm just pouring sweat walking Chip. And then if you've got any issues with your AC, it's just nice to walk back in and go, yes, air conditioning. 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
1: Back at it here, 93.9 The Ville, ESPN 680, 105.7 here as we roll along with you here from Lou City, from Stadium over here this morning. And we got matches coming up this weekend. I can say matches now. It doesn't feel as weird to say matches. I've been watching soccer.
2: Soccer matches.
1: So Racing's here on Friday. Lou City here on Saturday. Marcus fresh from the Reds game last night that looked miserable. His high

0: dog was brown
1: I had fun. It just wasn't, you know, I was hoping to see like a, you know, games that are like 8-9 are really exciting. You know, 4-1 with 27 total strikeouts is a
0: 4-1 can be good if the balls are in play.
1: There's no balls in play. You know,
0: they
1: so
0: had
1: it's like
0: foul pop outs for March at 3 or 4 outs.
1: Yeah, they did.
0: So there's only like,
1: four or five balls that were in play for the Reds. And you know, the Phillies they didn't exactly light it up either. You know, like they had the Schwarber home run and that was exciting and they
0: early and then nothing happened.
1: Yeah, then a lot I mean really yeah. Abbott had a really good night on the mound.
0: Yeah.
1: You know, but because the Reds can't score and because I knew Schwarber was likely to hit a home run, we made some money last night. So
0: yeah.
1: We did that. I was hanging out with some really cool dudes, Torin, Justin, Joe Krill, John Thomas. We had a really good time out there. And it was, it was one of those nights where the baseball wasn't necessarily the best and the hot dogs weren't necessarily the best, but the rest of it was awesome.
2: Spencer Sears walked into the dugout after his fourth strikeout last night and blank. He wraps his gray hot dog up and you got a pork missile and aluminum wrapping whizzing by his ears.
1: He's walking by.
2: I love that Loose City does fireball specials. That's kind of dangerous.
0: Isn't that great?
2: You know, it's a hot night. It's an 88-degree night, 98 on the heat index. We're all going to rip fireball for a couple hours and yell at some soccer players.
0: Oh, we have to get the Andres Cantor call of the Messi third goal yesterday.
1: Oh, yeah.
0: It is awesome. He's like running out of oxygen calling it.
1: Well, it's a moment, yeah. Man. I mean,
0: that's
1: like one of the all-time great comebacks.
0: Yes.
1: Capped in the World Cup to go to the quarterfinals, and it's Messi, you know, and it's Argentina and FIFA corruption, sure. You know, you have some FIFA
0: corruption involved.
1: But a big moment for the Argentinian team and a gut punch for the Egyptians because that, I mean, I would be beside myself today.
0: So we did have, and we speculated about this last week.
1: Yeah.
0: The basketball team, we talked about this. Like, it wouldn't make sense to spend all this money on a roster and not give them every chance to win, and they are going to give them every chance to win. They're going to play in the Bahamas.
1: They're going to play in the Bahamas. I sent this over to Ashley, said, hey, the Baja Mar is going down.
0: Oh, stop it.
1: She said, we're going to be in Europe. I said, do you want to change gears? She said,
0: no, Mark.
2: I heard Elle was a big fan of Bompy.
1: She loves Bompy. That's Puerto Rico.
2: Oh, shoot.
1: But
2: you're right.
1: They're going to be at the Baja Mar. And I guess we don't know. I guess we're playing against teams from the Bahamas.
0: Does it matter who they play? I mean, honestly, we don't even.
1: I don't know.
0: You know, they're going to play exhibition games against international competition. It's a very vague sentence. As part of the Baja Mar Hoops Summer League. So, yeah, they're going to – it's a four-day trip, July 27th through the 30th. They'll play on Tuesday and Wednesday, and they'll take place at the Bahama Mar Convention Arts and Entertainment Center on-site at the resort with chicken fingers in the corner.
1: Chicken fingers, yes.
0: Like you can see it. Yeah, that's
1: what they'll
0: That's
1: have.
0: What I remember. I remember really good passing and chicken fingers in the corner.
1: Right. So, yeah. I guess Arkansas, Cincinnati, South Carolina, A&M, and Valparaiso.
0: Anybody who's spending this stupid amount of money on their roster needs to do this.
1: But they can't play those teams.
0: That's
1: They've got to play international competition.
0: That's fine. You couldn't – it would be – irresponsible.
1: Yeah. So they're going
0: to spend that amount of money and not do this because it's an irresponsible amount of money. Yes. And is this a drop in the bucket compared to the, and you got to do this. This is a prerequisite now for teams that are assembled at the, you know, all new parts and to get that amount of practice time, to get a couple of games in there. I'd imagine the practice time's worth a lot more to him, but whatever.
1: Yep.
0: It's great. So, Brooks Downing's the founder and president of this event. So,
1: Brooks?
0: Yeah, he used to be the SID Basketball Kentucky.
1: Oh, okay.
0: Yeah, cool. Like 25 years ago.
1: A long time.
0: Yeah.
1: Okay, cool.
0: Yeah.
1: So you've got really cool. I mean, I guess you want to go down there. The first question I got from Louisville fans is what was the question that you got?
0: Are you and me going?
1: Well, no. The first question I got was, is it going to be streamed? Are you going to be able to watch it? Or are we going to have it on the radio?
0: I'm sure we will. I mean, we just found out about this yesterday. I would assume we would.
1: Honey can't go. Got to do color with Drew at the Baja Mar.
0: No,
1: in Casablanca or something. I don't know. Like,
2: I looked at rooms last night. It's not cheap to go down there.
0: Yeah, what was it?
2: There were single kings, and it depends on your view. You can have a fountain view, a courtyard view, ocean view.
0: Yeah,
2: it was like the cheapest one I found was like $630.
0: Yeah.
2: And then it was up to like 1,300 a night. And I'm like, yeah, I think I'll sit this one out.
1: Yeah. You got to get your Hyatt Rewards up if you want to, you know.
2: I don't know. Maybe I'll head down the.
0: Hang with Calipari, though. Go watch his teams play, you know.
1: Yeah. Go hang out with Calipari.
2: And who else is sitting next to Calipari?
0: Oh, gosh. That's right.
2: He'll be there.
0: Payne will be there. I didn't even think of that. Oh,
2: well, I was talking about Brad Calipari.
1: Reason not
2: right?
1: to go. Can
0: man.
1: Can we do something in Atlantis instead? Can we do something in Atlantis instead? There's a whole other resort over there on the other side of the island. You don't have to go to Baja Mar.
0: Look, I know the VIP travel package must be expensive because they don't give you a price, and they want you to put in your information. Like, oh, it's that much,
1: it's
0: huh?
1: It's that much.
0: Okay. Beautiful resort, though, obviously. Yeah.
1: Yeah. Okay, so Grand Hyatt, the Reserve, that's the one that you'd probably want to stay at. No, I want to book hotel.
2: Well, that's what, Mark, I feel like you could call up the team and give some recs for the islands down there.
1: Well, no, so I was in Atlantis, and I was a prisoner of Atlantis. I didn't see anything else.
0: Like, well, I don't think you want to leave Atlantis.
2: Say, you're safe there.
1: But, yeah. I mean, Baja Mar was around the way. No, I mean, you could go to downtown Nassau. It looked normal. Like, you know, it was normal-ish. Mm-hmm. You know, I mean.
2: You wander away from the property, and a handsome tan man like you might wind up missing.
1: Not in the Bahamas.
2: Yeah.
0: That's a tan man that. Like you might wind
1: up. You know,
0: up
1: the U.S. Embassy of the Bahamas put out a statement recently. Do you know who our ambassador to the Bahamas is?
0: Why would I know that?
1: It's Herschel Walker. So Herschel Walker, he put out a statement saying, don't rent jet skis or do water sports in the Bahamas. We cannot protect you if you do it. Apparently, like, that's the danger. If you go on the biggest danger going to Nassau is getting on a jet ski. Okay, so, like, I think I'm fine to leave the resort. It's nice people in there, man.
0: Yeah, right. Nice people on the resort. You don't want to be rolling around the rest of that island by yourself, man.
1: I'm fine. Get the Goombe punch. You know, it'd be great. All right, so this is the 25th through the 1st. You know, that would basically be.
0: What?
1: You know, I'm looking at it. So I got $432 a night.
0: So you're looking on Expedia.
1: I'm looking on Hyatt's direct website.
0: Oh, okay.
1: Yeah,
0: I would imagine doing that on your own without going through there, because I'm looking at their VIP packages. It's like, you know.
1: No, I don't have
0: it. Like, premium tickets to the game. Like, it's in a ballroom.
1: Right. Like,
0: like, there's no such thing.
1: But, like, yeah, the member rate, if you're a Grand Hyatt member, you can get it for $432 a night and stay there at the Grand Hyatt there at Baja Mar.
0: But look, whoever's there, whoever's not there, you had to do this to give this team every chance to win.
1: And absolutely.
0: Because you're going to spend this money, you had this. And that's why we were talking about it last week. And obviously, you should do these every year in this era for sure, where you're constantly assembling a bunch of new players that you have to play together. And again, I would bet the practice time the coaches would tell you is worth more than the games are.
1: Yeah, no, I would agree.
0: And it builds momentum for the fans. I'm sure there'll be a way to stream these games. I'm sure they'll figure out a way like they did last time. Because it was there last time. This was where it was, right?
1: It was there or the Atlantis.
0: I think it was here because Atlantis is a very different looking. I mean, it looks like an arena on TV.
1: Yeah.
0: This looked like they were playing in a ballroom to me.
1: Yeah, I think the Baja Mar, that was that not Pegues?
0: Well, no, that you're thinking of when they played the tournament
1: in
0: like a regular season tournament there.
1: Right.
0: I'm talking about
1: Baja
0: when Kelsey got here and people were like so happy to see like guys passing the basketball.
1: You might be right.
2: When we played in July in the ballroom with one row of
1: Baja Mar in this. You're right.
0: You.
1: No, you're right. And then we played later that year in the regular season.
0: Right, they were the Baja Bullies for games that counted.
1: No, we were the Baja Bullies with Pegues.
0: Okay, yeah, whatever.
1: With Pegues, Mac was suspended. That's when the Baja Bullies started.
0: Right. All right, glad we got that cleared up. We got Greg Galliott on the line with us here this morning. As you know, we transitioned from being the soccer show to the baseball show. You know, as we transition that time of year. So, Greg, welcome in. Good morning.
3: Appreciate it. Actually, I'm going to transition right back to what you're talking about, Coach Kelsey. I want folks to put this date on their calendar, and that's Friday night, August 28th. That's when we'll be giving away the Coach PK bobblehead at Louisville Slugger Field with the Bats game that Friday night. So we took an image when Coach came out, threw out a first pitch a couple of years ago in a Bats jersey, and we've turned that into a bobblehead. So that gives

0: to do a Terry Francona bobblehead, but it's back when Terry played in 1990 with the Louisville Redbirds, and he'll be in his Redbirds jersey. And actually, this is also with Terry having some hair. So two bobbleheads coming up in August. And put both of those on your calendar. Those will be keepsakes I think everybody's going to really cherish.
1: So were there two Terrys there at the same time? Was Terry Pendleton there at that same time?
0: That was that whole team, yeah. Remember Bernard Gilkey, that whole crew? That was a pretty good team. We finished second that year. We thought we had a team that might win the title that year, but we didn't quite get it over the finish line. But that was a fun bunch to be around.
1: And then Mark in 91, Pendleton became MVP, and they went from worst to first, the Braves did.
2: I remember. I remember.
1: Okay, I was going to say, I mean, because I can remember that. I can't remember this morning, but I can get that down. I can get that down.
2: Greg, I was in Cincinnati last night. There were a lot of former Louisville bats
1: mad at you.
2: Striking out.
1: He's
2: there are
1: blaming you.
2: Strikeouts. I blame Greg Galliott. What's your response?
0: Well, let me just, in my defense, let me just say this. What have we been talking about for the last couple of years far as the weakness of the Reds, and that's putting the bat on the ball and putting the ball in play. It just keeps coming back and biting them in you know where. And boy, I guess you really saw it magnified last night. That had to be frustrating to watch. It was probably like watching a little league game where you've got a 6 foot 10-year-old dominating the game, just striking out everybody, and the ball never gets put in play. So I'm sorry you had to watch that, and I'm sorry your hot dog wasn't very good either.
2: I know. The hot dogs over there at Louisville Slugger are much better, I can attest. I like the hot dogs over there. The food offerings are great. They're great at Great American Ballpark. I just think they put the substandard hot dogs out there for 3-2-1 night, which is something I know the Louisville Bats would not do.
0: No, we wouldn't do, and we'd also be able to provide you with the fried bologna, which is obviously known as the filet mignon of Louisville Slugger Field. So, the fried bologna was a humongous hit when we had Cosmic Baseball a couple weekends ago when folks were coming in from out of town who had never been to Slugger Field, and they were just amazed that we were serving up fried bologna, and so it was pretty cool.
1: There you go. Greg Galliott with us here. But, yeah, I mean, it's just – That's baseball today. I mean, Jorge Posada went off on this I guess it was a week or so ago and really gained a lot of traction. And I mean, people can go off about it, and I agree with everything they're saying, but the analytics must say something different, because otherwise they would change it. They're not married to any style. They're trying to get the style that wins. So do you see it changing anytime soon?
0: You know, I don't. Unfortunately. Everybody's in love with the analytics. And the thing that's, you know, there's a lot of the conversations. There's been a number of injuries for pitchers around the league throughout baseball. And that just comes from the fact that guys are instructed now and incentivized to basically just go out there and throw as hard as you can for as long as you can. And, you know, it's coming back to roost. And guys don't know how to pitch anymore. They just go out there and see how far they can throw, and they end up on the DL with some kind of arm issue. And, you know, you just blow through pitchers. We got guys in Cincinnati, all over Major League Baseball, pitching right now that really have no business being up there. They should be pitching in the AAA level, but because of the number of injuries, we're just blowing through the rosters of these teams. And it's something that needs to be addressed, I guess, in the future. So we'll see where this all goes. But as far as batters, it's all about exit velo. Let's see how far you can hit the ball. It's all about home runs and things of that nature. Putting the ball in play seems to be lost a little bit. Hopefully it'll come back in the next few years. But right now, especially for the Reds, it's been frustrating to watch. The only bright spots for us have been watching the development of Sal Stewart and Chase Burns, two guys who blew through Louisville last year. We knew they were going to be good, but both of them have made the All-Stars team, or I'm sure Chase will. And that's been a positive for this season.
1: Yeah, I think, you know, if like a few years from now, somebody has a revolutionary idea in baseball and they're putting the ball in play and bunting runners over, it's going to be like, yeah.
0: we
1: told you. But I don't know. It does go in. It obviously seems to be going cycles. So, well, we can't cure all the ills of modern-day baseball, but we can tell you what's coming up here with you guys. So what's coming up this week with the bats?
0: Well, tonight, backed by popular demand, and actually ESPN is coming in to cover it because it blew up nationally, is our Nothing Night.
1: What?
0: Nothing Night number 2 is tonight at the ballpark. That's basically where we just strip everything down. No walk-up music, no in-game or in-between inning promotions. It's just pure baseball, and you can actually hear the ball hit the mitt. You can hear the ball hit the crack in the bat.

0: It's really cool. The players get a little frustrated because they don't get to hear their walk-up music, but it really caught fire, and we did it a few weeks ago. We had media coverage from Los Angeles, New York, Boston, San Francisco. Again, ESPN supposedly coming in tonight to cover it. So we're excited to do that. Tomorrow night's our Thrifty Thursday. We have discounted tickets, discounted concessions, very similar to what Mark experienced last night with the 3-2-1 promotion at Great American Ballpark. And then Friday night is our surviving island humidity night, where we'll be playing as the Louisville Humidity again, which is so appropriate right now with this weather that we're experiencing. And we'll have Rupert Bonham here from the Survivor Series. He'll be as part of a meet and greet. You can actually get a special ticket package where you can meet Rupert. You can get a tie-dye Survivor T-shirt themed with the humidity. We're going to be giving away Louisville Humidity cooling towels on Friday night with a big fireworks show after the game, thanks to our friends over at 502 Plumbers and Pipe Fitters Union. And then Saturday night, our friends at UL Health will help us celebrate a night where we pay attention and really focus on brain injury awareness, as the Bats will take the field on Saturday night playing in their special brain injury awareness Kelly Green jerseys, which we'll be auctioning off after the game's over online. Big fireworks show on Saturday night. And then Sunday afternoon, we conclude this six-game homestand with Omaha with a 105 afternoon game. It's our kids' day, but also it's Root Beer Float Day, presented by First Harrison Bank. And fans can actually buy a special ticket package that includes a Root Beer Float mug and also the opportunity to get a cold, special Root Beer Float that day on Sunday afternoon. And also Sunday afternoon, thanks to our friends at UL Health, we'll have Cancer Awareness Day, where we'll be having cancer screening going on our concourse. It's very simple. It's just a blood test that you can simply take. And hopefully we can maybe even save a few lives on Sunday. Somebody will have the opportunity to discover something going on with them that they didn't realize by having their blood drawn and tested. So a lot going on at the ballpark this week. For more information, real simple. Just go to batsbaseball.com. After this homestand, folks, we go on the road, including with the All-Star break, for the next 2 weeks. So we won't be back home until the end of July. So this is your opportunity to come out and enjoy Slugger Field over the next couple of days.
1: Well, it's a lot going on there with, I'm sorry, Blankenbaker's blaming you for, all the ills of it.
2: Somebody's got to catch a stray.
0: I can take it. I got big shoulders. I can take it.
2: You ever see a game with 18 strikeouts and only like five balls in play? You seen a lot of baseball, Greg. Have you ever seen anything quite like that?
0: Not at the professional level. Maybe when Nolan Ryan pitched at one point in his career. But again, it probably goes back to when maybe there was 10-year-olds playing in a little league field somewhere and some big kid dominated the game. But no, it's the Reds. Boy, I don't know what to do with them right now. They're frustrating because I've seen these guys come through here, play for us. There's a lot of talent we feel like there on that roster, and it just hasn't come to fruition. So, we'll wait and see. But, the season's starting to run away from them, and the wild card race is getting away from them too.
1: I mean, you're right. It's not like you look at the roster and say, "Well, that guy." You got De La Cruz. You got Chase Burns
2: Sal
1: going
2: Stewart.
1: Today. Yeah, I mean, it's not like you don't look and see individual talent. I don't know. That's a lot of times when the Reds suck, they just suck. There's just like, all right, I look at that roster.
2: I get it,
1: but I can't say that with it. It doesn't seem like this is the same thing.
0: No, and you look around that infield. You Stewart at third, Elliott short. Edwin Arroyo, who just came up from us at second. There's some talent there. And Stevenson behind the plate. It just makes you scratch your head. I mean, the pitching rotation, when it's healthy, is good with Lodolo and Green, Chase Burns, Abbott. So it's there. It just can't seem to come together at the same time. So we'll see what happens.
1: All right, Greg. Cure all the years of baseball, and we'll talk to you soon.
0: All right, guys. Take care.
1: All right. Talk to Greg Elliott here. With the Sanctuary in the Ville, ESPN 680-1057. So,
2: yeah, it was tough last night, but a good time had by all anyway. We all made money. Schwarber went yard.
1: It's just tough on a weeknight, man.
3: Tell Drew what the odds were.
2: Oh,
1: what's that?
2: The odds, Schwarber's odds to hit home. Do you believe they were?
1: Plus 240.
2: Plus 171.
1: Oh, my God. +171.
2: That's why I had to tie it into something else because it was like I'm not getting enough reward for the Schwarber home run. So I was like, well, I'll tie it into
1: 171. My God,
2: I'll tie it into Reds under runs, and so I got 346 with that addition. So you cash that in, and
1: wow, I can't. I mean, that's as bad as it gets.
2: I think we had Shohei last year in the 100s several times, but but that's pretty rare. Like, you know, you get like the great batters, even like the Judges, are be like 250, 270, you know, in there when they're healthy. Ohtani going below +200 happened a handful of times. Schwarber last night was an example of it. So once I saw that, I was like, well, he's gonna hit one. You know, he's gonna do it.
1: By the way, back-to-back texters saying that that they think Greg Elliott sounds like John Bull.
3: A little bit.
1: Yeah, I hear it a little bit, I guess. I'm going to have to evaluate
2: that. The FBI put out the Kerr Creasa stuff on its main Twitter page.
1: Let's do that on the other side. Let's do it on the other side. Let's play the Andres Cantor call.
2: Yes.
1: Why don't you come? Why don't we bump back with that out of the break?
3: We can
1: just do that. So we'll do that here. On the other side, we are out here, as I said, at Lynn Family Stadium, where we've got matches this weekend. Racing's here on Friday. Loose City is here on Saturday. We got Soccer City coming up on Thursday night here at 6 o'clock on ESPN Louisville, and then we got Reds.
2: Reds
1: tonight. We got Reds Cubs starting Friday. Oh, where is Reds Cubs? Is that
2: Cincinnati?
1: You going up, Craig Tone?
3: I've got tickets for Sunday.
1: Okay. All right.
2: Tickets for
3: I don't
2: Sunday.
3: Know.
1: If
3: though,
1: you need other days too, you know, we got access to those.
3: All right. Appreciate
1: it. So, you know. So we got all that going on here as we roll along with you. If you need to sell your home, Edelin and Edelin, that's who we tell you to turn to online. 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That's where you can get in touch with Phil Moffitt over there, and that's where he's going to be able to, sell your home and charge you 1% instead of 3% as the selling agent. Yet he's going to do all the work he's always done because he knows, look, the buyers are doing a lot of this work for him now these days. 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And so they're going to recommend you pay the buyer's agent 2.5%. 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
1: I think like the last part the best.
0: Es el todo.
2: Vean nada más cómo le empalma Messi. 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Le metió vértigo a Argentina y en...
1: Okay, oh, yeah.
3: That was the tying goal.
1: You know, that was the tying one?
3: That was the tying goal. Fernandez hit the winner.
1: Oh, yeah, you're right. Yeah, yeah, that was the tying one.
3: That was
1: one.
3: The
1: tying goal.
3: That wasn't even the winning goal. That was the tying goal. But it was a great comeback. And you come back from the dead like that to tie. You know you're finally have a chance to win.
1: Yeah.
3: You know,
1: yeah.
3: So, you know, and then they scored, was it just 7-8 minutes later?
1: And they scored three goals in 13 minutes or something. So, by the way, you were the Reds got outdone by the Yankees last night.
3: No way.
1: They struck out 17 times for the second game in a row. They have back-to-back game. Imagine them doing what they did resume last night and come back the next night and doing it again. Like, maybe change your approach.
3: Change something. You got to change something. You can't. Because the Reds had 18 strikeouts last night. The Yankees had 17.
1: And they had them back-to-back nights.
3: Who pitched against the Yankees last night?
1: It was a 6-4 loss.
3: Tampa Bay Rays.
1: Ian Seymour, one of five Rays to take the mound. So he struck out 12 in 5 1/3. So,
3: wow.
1: Wait a minute. 5 1/3. So 15, 16 outs.
3: Yeah,
1: 12 of the 16 outs were that. I mean... Come on, baseball.
3: Come on, guys. Somebody laid out a bunt.
1: Something.
3: You
1: know, I mean,
3: something other than
1: just
3: swing
1: can't
3: and
1: tell
3: miss.
1: Me the value of putting. I mean, I guess you can. I guess they've done enough of the analytics that tell you that it's worth doing this way. It makes. And you can't, like, legislate anything.
3: Well, they're talking about changing the mound and stuff because, you know, the pitchers are too good. And you're like, no, the hitters are just bad. Like, you can't.
1: Yeah.
3: You can't change. You know, the way people
1: approach the game.
3: And then legislate well, the pitchers are too good. No, it's the batters that need to adjust. So, you know, somebody needs to come in there, be Ted Williams, and hit for average.
1: Pull Ted Williams
3: off the shelf. They're everywhere.
1: Meanwhile, you got the Royals game where Tolbert has –
3: Did you see
1: this
3: that
1: guy,
3: play?
1: He's got a record with 12 straight hits. Is that right?
3: Did you see that play? That happened in the Royals game?
1: No, I'm not sure.
4: I saw it. Little league home run.
3: God.
1: So what
4: I'll send it to you, Drew.
1: Okay.
3: I'll see if I can find it, too. Oh, here it is. I found it right here. It is the most unbelievable Major League Baseball play you've ever seen.
1: Okay.
3: Because I've got some
1: highlights up here. So
3: I just sent it to you.
1: Can you describe it for the audience?
3: Yeah. So, all right. So what happens is, so it is the Mets hit a ball to the pitcher. The pitcher – throws it into right field over by the stands. Okay?
1: Wait. So
3: the first baseman.
1: How many we got on? Okay, I'm looking at it here.
3: Okay. Hang on. I'll start it again. All right. So there are two on. Runners on first and second. Mm-hmm. Two outs. All right. It counts 1-2.
1: So bad throw to first.
3: Bad throw to first.
1: So it gets beyond, goes in the outfield. So they throw.
3: The first baseman throws it to the dugout.
1: So the first baseman. He was so far off of his throw. It was halfway between home plate and the third baseline. That throw then goes into the other dugout. That's
3: a Major League Baseball play.
1: So
3: that's a play that you send.
1: You have a Major League Baseball outfielder. I assume it ended up with the ball.
3: Was
1: the outfielder or was it the first baseman?
3: It was the first baseman.
1: No, the first baseman gets the ball. He throws it dead evenly between home plate and third base.
3: Where's like he even going?
1: Like, that's so far off. And then by the time they go, you can't back anybody up on that throw because it's so far off the mark.
3: Right.
1: I mean, whoever's chasing that down, who was in the right backup position,
3: that
1: the
3: looks
1: pitcher.
3: Like third base or shortstop.
1: Yeah.
3: And he throws it to the catcher, which also gets away. That's error number three on the play. and then finally, it looks like second baseman just picks the ball up and runs to the pitcher's mound. It's like, we're
1: here.
3: Done with this.
1: So did the guy score off from that hit the original ball that led to all these shenanigans?
3: I think the runners on first and second
1: scored.
3: And I think the runner, the original batter,
1: he's at third at this point.
3: He got the third.
1: And so, no, he comes home. He comes
3: home. Was an inside the park home run?
1: He was inside the park
3: with three errors.
1: That was an inside the park. I guess that's an inside the park.
3: It's got to be scored like a single.
1: No, it's not a single.
3: No, it's an error at first. So how do you score that on a scorecard? It's you get four bases from errors.
1: I'm still trying to look because you could make. It's a tough throw to make. So I still think that's an error on the first baseman.
3: There are kids at Linden Recreation.
4: It was scored as an
3: better there tonight.
4: Scored as an infield single.
1: Okay, because you can make that because it was going to be close at first. So you could say there's an infield single.
4: You ready for this?
1: I still think it's an error, but whatever. That's a 50-50 ball either way. And then, wow.
3: Yeah, three errors, four bases.
1: Yeah.
3: Unreal.
4: You ready for this? Benj reached on an infield single to the pitcher. Ewing scored on throwing error by pitcher. Bichette scored on throwing error by first base. And Benj scored on throwing error by third baseman. That's how that was scored.
1: It's just, yeah, that's hard to believe. That's a
4: that was
1: major,
4: bad.
3: That's major a major league baseball.
4: First inning.
1: Wow. That's horrifying.
3: But that would have been more exciting if the Reds had done that than watching them strike out 18 times.
1: Yeah.
3: Because it's kind of just a mind-numbing thing. There's not any – like when you're in a stadium, strike zone is the moon to you.
1: Mm-hmm.
3: You know, like you can't see it. You know, we're on the third baseline.
1: it's so tiny.
3: And so you're just like, okay, yeah, we're relying on the umpire. Balls in play are everything. And so when you go to a game and there's 18 strikeouts and there are no balls in play, you're just trying to make the most of it. You're just like, wow, this guy's killing us. Like, amazing. But, like, you don't get to see the amazement like you're, like, on television. And then the Reds don't show replays in the stadium, which is stupefying. I can't, you know.
4: Okay, sounds like you need to stay away from Great American for a little bit, Mike. You had a bad experience.
3: I saw him win again. I had fun. I just, you know.
1: Sounds like it.
3: They need better. Get a better hot dog.
1: Okay. I've got something here. I've got, I think it's Fox, somebody here, who has college football's top 10 head coaches hot seats for this year. There's four ACC coaches on this list.
3: Okay, Norvell.
1: Norvell is number one. His seat is – I'm surprised that Satterfield's not on this. But
3: he's not. He's going to get fired.
1: I mean,
3: I think his seat is cooked. I don't know that it's a hot seat.
1: Yeah,
3: he's wrapped in the aluminum foil.
1: The cake has been baked.
3: Yeah, cake has been baked.
1: Okay, so he's one of them. There are three others in the ACC on this top 10 list.
4: Is there one that's going to throw us off? Is it Dabo?
1: Dabo is on the list. He's number nine.
4: And it's ridiculous.
1: Fired.
4: But
1: I mean, give me a break. Yeah.
4: Uh-huh.
1: Yeah.
3: Huh.
1: It's list season, so why not pull this one up?
3: Narduzzi?
1: Nope.
3: No. Let me think.
1: Belichick. Belichick is on that.
4: Yeah, Belichick's on that?
1: He's number eight.
4: What about Bill O'Brien at Boston College?
1: That's it. That's the other one.
4: Yeah.
1: That's the other one. I mean, whatever. Belichick will be, like, an interesting one because it could go, with him, go really bad.
3: Right. No, it really could.
1: It could go, I mean, you just never know in this era, like, what anybody's going to come up with. I just don't know that, I mean, the way that the college game has changed doesn't seem like anything that Belichick would really want to deal with on one hand. On the other hand, you could say it's a little bit like the NFL where you've got, you know, these roster turnovers. I don't know, man. That he will be an interesting one to watch.
3: I think it's either going to be boom or bust, you know, this year. Like last year, you saw North Carolina come out there, and their defense was actually pretty good.
1: Mm-hmm.
3: They just could not move the ball. They go get Bobby Petrino, and I don't know what they got at quarterback. We play them in November.
4: They got the Wisconsin kid, Billy Edwards.
3: Well, that's not.
4: Yeah,
3: Wisconsin's offense was terrible last year, so they're going to have to do more. But they have Bobby, and you know maybe they can do something with running the ball because their defense actually got considerably better throughout the year. If you go back and look at North Carolina, they were a mess, and then they actually did get better. So. But you can't really do that in college football. I think it's going to be interesting to see what happens with Duke football. You know, they won the title. They won the ACC championship, but they've lost their quarterback, Darian Mensah, to Miami. And they did it at a time where they really did not have a great time to, like, replace him.
1: Yeah.
3: You know, so, you know, Manny Diaz is there. I don't know what the expectations really are at Duke. But they did just go to the conference championship game, and they got raided.
1: In other Cincinnati news, the NCAA has sent a letter of inquiry to the University of Cincinnati related to Sorsby's time at the school, Ross Dellinger is reporting. An inquiry letter is not uncommon and doesn't necessarily signal wrongdoing, but it is often the start of an investigative process over rules violations, one that often is a collaborative effort with the school itself. So the school wouldn't have to pay the buyout if it was for cause. It's probably what – I bet they're quite helpful. I had not heard that this is within the article that the Dellinger just, I think, just put out.
3: Did he really?
1: I mean,
3: wow.
1: I'm looking at 8:42. The full article went out. I don't know about any tweets.
3: Well, I was
1: it's a reasonable thing to go, so what'd you guys know? What did you know and when did you know it?
3: I think it's reasonable.
1: What's up with you guys?
3: I think it's reasonable if you look at what was going on.
1: Mm-hmm.
3: Sorsby was playing really well. And I think they knew he was going to be a costly expenditure, and I also think they knew he had baggage. And so,
1: did they know he was gambling? That's because
3: they knew.
1: Because the thought has been that they may have done some narking at some point. They may have helped. So
3: the agent is
1: agent
3: has even suggested that. Now, there's been other reporting out there that says that it was actually the gaming bodies that alerted us that hey, this is what has gone down. And I think it was when he signed up for Prize
1: Picks. But if the gaming bodies did they alerted Cincinnati?
3: I don't know if they alerted Cincinnati or if they
1: alerted
3: Texas Tech.
1: So I love that it's Entz's employer that is – because he does Prize Picks, right?
3: He does Prize Picks, yeah.
1: So, but Entz knocked him out. Entz broke the story.
3: But he already had the other accounts. And then he also had the other accounts in other players' names. So,
1: what did Cincinnati know and when did they know it? So a Cincinnati spokesperson declined a comment specific to the letter of inquiry, which means they've got it, but provided a general statement on the month-long situation. Quote, we've had continuous conversations with the NCAA since the initial reports related to impermissible sports wagering began. As we have stated before, we do not believe any athletic official or staff member was aware of any impermissible sports wagering. Well, I guess we'll find out.
3: All right. Let's say Jeff Brohm right now has a pretty good quarterback. He's got Tyler Shuck. All right. Like, he's an NFL guy. He's maybe not the top NFL guy, but he's going to be an NFL guy. And he's also behind him is Deuce Adams.
1: Okay.
3: And he knows that he's not that good.
1: Okay.
3: And you're looking at a season and you get an alert where it's like, hey, this guy may have gambled on some stuff.
1: Yeah.
3: And you've put your whole season's
1: all around this guy. Yeah.
3: And you're Scott Satterfield or you're Jeff Brohm or whatever.
1: I mean, like, you guys investigate it, and I'll do whatever you guys tell me to do. That's how I'd handle it.
3: And what do you think?
1: I would say I will leave that up to the investigative people at this university, and you let me know what you turn up.
3: Because – if you are the coach.
1: If you are trying to influence that, you got way more on the line than a good season. You got your buyout to worry about.
3: Yeah, that's true.
1: Your buyout outweighs a good season.
3: So if and look, the gambling companies are not going to contact the head coach.
1: No, they're going to talk to
3: they're going to go to
1: the AD.
3: The AD compliance, all this stuff. That's who they're going to contact.
1: But then that person will absolutely bring in the head coach. If I'm the head coach, I'm protecting my buyout. So if Satterfield knows he's going – knows, look, it's not looking great.
3: They're picking
1: and
3: last
1: this is
3: from the
1: probably
3: yeah.
1: the best contract he's going to have in the foreseeable future.
3: I would say so.
1: Because he's going to App State after this.
3: He's going to App.
1: So
3: I'm going back to Boone.
1: So, whatever, so if he's got $10 million left, $15 million, I'd really like to have a good season, but my buyout is worth more than a good season.
3: It is. Yeah, and so, but the administration would have an interest in protecting that. So I what
1: – And, if you're Satterfield – they have an interest in trying to fire you for cause if it goes south.
3: But you protect yourself with your actions. So what you do is you say, okay, what did you find?
1: Yeah.
3: And then what do you want to do?
1: You're not the lead investigator as the head coach.
3: Absolutely not. So then is it not plausible that the AD was like, we are going to suck if
1: with
3: we
1: that.
3: Sit this kid?
1: I mean – then that's
3: and nobody knows about it.
1: And his moral compass is set to win, Mark.
3: Right. And the other side of this is nobody knows about it. Like the only way anybody knows about it is if you release it.
1: Well, if more than two people know about it,
3: I know,
1: it's not a secret.
3: But did they keep that secret?
1: You can't keep a secret.
3: Did they keep it long enough for the season to happen?
1: I don't know. That's what the NCAA is trying to find out.
3: Yeah, that's the question. So it's going to be
1: Well, the NCAA would know if some of the information were leaked from Cincinnati. Nobody would know that better than the NCAA themselves.
3: Yeah.
1: I mean, if that's where you guys found out about it, then which if that was, then their first question should have been, so when did – how long y'all known this stuff?
3: Yeah, like how long have you known about this? So it's going to be interesting. Big 12 Media Days were yesterday. They are now the Monster Energy Big 12. Monster Energy has they're the title sponsor of the Big 12 for 2026. And so, you know, I think a lot of discussion is going to be around the Sorsby situation within the league. The league was about to mount up against Lubbock, Texas. You know, they were.
1: Oh, and they're about to mount up, and you know where they met to do this? This is the best part of the article. Cattleman's Steakhouse.
3: They did?
1: So listen to this. So
3: they met at
1: Cattleman's? This is Dellinger's lead. Cattleman Steakhouse deals are struck along linoleum flooring among wood paneling walls. Ranchers and cattlemen for nearly eight decades have dined on sizzling Texas-sized steaks with a side of business. Ranch selling, cattle trading, rodeo organizing. But 1 week ago, last Tuesday, college sports emerged as the main entree. He's a good writer. Big 12 conference officials and Texas Tech administrative executives gathered at Cattleman's to air grievances, seriously discuss the future of the league, and most importantly, bury the proverbial hatchet in the wake of the Brennan Sorsby saga, a three-month sports waging ordeal, blah, blah. Those at the meeting described it as a positive step in the long-term future of the two entities coexisting. So Texas Tech was there on this.
3: They were there on that one.
1: The Big 12 and its other 15 schools, lingering issues remain. So they tried to have a little powwow, a little kumbaya at Cattleman's.
3: Little Cattleman's kumbaya, man. I mean, you know, I could get down with that. Absolutely. That sounds like what they need to be doing.
1: If you walked in there like, is this all the ADs? I guess it was the 80s. Or I don't know.
3: 80s, yeah. Presidents, they're all, maybe.
1: They're all here?
3: We're all here to bury the
1: hatchet. Salad bar?
3: Unlimited salad.
1: I think it's got an unlimited salad bar, doesn't it?
3: I don't know. Yeah.
1: Well, you wouldn't know. It's not the finest meats and cheeses.
3: No, I mean, I'm not as opposed
1: to a gray hot dog.
3: Well, that's for sure. It's way better than that. I'm not opposed to going to Cattleman's. You know, where does Cattleman's rank on like the Logan's, Texas Roadhouse? Outback Steakhouse, I guess you could throw in.
1: Well,
3: there.
1: No, I think those are. I think that's different now. I mean, I think you have to have the unlimited salad bar to be in this conversation.
3: You also
1: right?
3: got Longhorn.
1: Yeah,
3: Longhorn.
1: That's a tough one, man. I don't know.
3: I don't know the rankings there.
1: Mm-hmm.
3: But Cattleman's feels like it could be a big hit. You know, it's not. It's not Texas Day Brazil or. You know, Bob Steak and Chop there in Dallas or something like that. You know, that's an everyman place right there.
1: That's an everyman place.
3: It is. Yeah. So, you know, the airing of the grievances happened. I think you're going to hear more today about, you know, the Saving College Sports Act out of Frisco, Texas, because a lot's going on today. Who's speaking today? Today you're going to have Arizona. You'll have Cincinnati. You have Iowa State, Kansas State, TCU, Utah, and West Virginia. So Satterfield will be talking today.
1: Yeah. Oh, boy.
3: Satt will be talking today. I wonder if he'll surely be asked about, did you know that Brennan Sorsby was a gambler? Remember when they asked him at that practice between bowl season, like, do you think you'll be able to keep Brennan? Nope. It was a four-letter answer. Nope. With a little shrug.
1: Yeah. Man, that's... So they're going, okay, all right, let's see what you guys know over there at Cincinnati. Like, oh, we got rules now?
3: It would be curious.
1: I do laugh when I hear the NCAA conducting an investigation. I'm like, oh, what rule now? What are we enforcing?
3: Now we're going to do it.
1: Now we're going to enforce rules. This is the only one. I mean, but this is the one, though, you have to.
3: Oh, you cannot do it.
1: Yeah.
3: Like, I'm very strong against that. You know, like, I think you absolutely need to enforce the rules. Sure. And man, like when a guy gambles on his own team, you just can't have it.
1: And that's
3: why everybody mounted up against him. Mm-hmm. Like you got a Lubbock judge to do that, fine. But you had attorney generals. It came to a head where it was like this will not stand.
1: Right,
3: we're not doing this. And you know, I think that's ultimately a good thing.
1: Well, they got to be able to enforce your own rules, or you can't have a league. I mean,
3: right.
1: You can't enforce that one. Can't make a rule. Whenever you get back around to making rules, you can't do it.
3: Right.
1: I mean, you got to be able to do that. So, I don't know. That's interesting. So, I just saw that in there. So,
4: Color just made me aware that the Cattleman's that they were referring to is the one in the fourth Fort Worth Stockyards, not the one like Shepherdsville, Frankfurt type deal.
3: Cattleman's
4: it's a different...
3: Fort Worth Stockyards. All right, let's look at
4: this. Apparently, this Cattleman, well, he could be wrong too. I don't know.
3: Cattleman's Steakhouse.
1: It just says Cattleman's Steakhouse. I don't know. So
3: Fort Worth Stockyards.
4: Well, that's what he said. It was in like the show Landman and everything.
1: Okay.
3: All
1: okay.
3: Right, I want to see it.
1: So is it not part of the franchise?
4: I don't think so. No. I Googled it. It doesn't look like
3: Fort
4: it is.
3: Fort Worth Stockyards.
1: Mm-hmm.
3: It's been there since 1947. Yeah, it's
1: okay, so it's Cattleman's Roadhouse that's here.
3: Right. This is Cattleman's Steakhouse.
1: Okay. All right. So Cattleman's Steakhouse, where I'm thinking of Cattleman's Roadhouse.
3: Me too. Absolutely. All right. I want to look at their signature dishes. The Porterhouse
1: for
3: two.
1: Then this would be
3: $95. Jum. Let's see what else we got here.
1: I'm sure they're not going to get cheated on the portions.
3: Let's see, you got the crab cake for $17. Steak tartare $18.95. Not bad. Let's go to the
1: it's Ruby's.
3: To the mains.
1: Yeah.
3: All right. The prices are market price. I always study the market price before I go to a restaurant. You know, what is a porterhouse going for outside now?
1: Right.
3: You know, like, you know, yeah, you go to a restaurant, like market price. Yeah. Okay. Where's the market?
1: Who sets it?
3: Yeah. I know where I can check the NASDAQ. I can't check the ribeye market right now or the lobster tail market. Now, the tomahawk 32-ounce steak is $165. Per. So that's a two-person steak, you know, 32 ounces, a ribeye, $85. Yeah, these are Ruby-ish
1: prices.
3: Oh, yeah,
1: you're in for a big number.
3: Yeah, but you can go bone-in strip.
1: Okay, yeah, this place looks very, yes, it looks awesome.
3: $42
1: This is where you would go. This is where you would go.
3: Perfect. This is, I want to go now. We're going to, I'm choosing Texas.
1: I can tell, by the way, you're two-stepping around the room in that purple and salmon outfit.
3: Right. Hey, this would be good. The pan-seared redfish. A little redfish goes a long way, buddy. I love some redfish.
1: I want to know what the tab was for that meal with the 16, I guess, athletic directors trying to bury the hatchet, going through some fireball shots, right? Probably not that.
3: They're probably seafood tower.
4: They're going to get the gout flaring up with the fireball and the steak and all that.
1: Yeah.
4: Jeez.
1: Oh, yeah. I want to know that tab.
3: I do like how they stack their onion rings here. It's like a big stack.
1: I always judge a place by that. How do you stack your onion rings? Let me see that. Let me see your onion rings. Come here. Put them in order.
3: It looks like
1: put them
3: on top
1: of one another.
3: How they stack the onions in hibachi. Mm-hmm. They just fry them first. You know, do the lava. Man, I'm kind of craving hibachi now that we're talking about that. A little hibachi. Can you catch the chicken at hibachi?
1: No.
3: When they toss
1: what do you mean
3: chicken?
1: If I catch the
3: You know, when they toss the chicken.
1: It's been forever since I've been to one of those.
3: And I'm one of the all-time greats at catching hibachi chicken.
1: Who else is in that conversation?
3: I don't know.
1: Give me the power rankings.
3: I'm at the top. I'm at the top.
4: Blank's just here to catch meat in his mouth. That's all he does.
1: Yeah.
3: Tan takes it off his nose every time. Boom.
1: What?
3: He can't do anything. He's houseball Tan.
4: He's like the golden retriever trying to catch a
1: He hadn't taken a run at him in a while, so you just got to all of a sudden throw him in a conversation, and he would have no idea what you're talking about in the first place.
3: Right off the eyelid,
1: He played a sport, you know, that requires hand-eye coordination.
3: Club.
1: Oh. Over here, Mr. Michael Phelps himself over here. This is great. It's just been too long, hadn't it?
3: Yeah,
1: hadn't taken a run at Tanner in a while.
3: He had a run.
1: Nick, you're next.
3: I'm not making any runs at Nick. No.
1: Oh, really?
3: I'm making any runs at Nick. No.
1: Why not? Why all of a sudden change?
3: Nick, I was listening to the show yesterday. Nick sounded vulnerable, and I don't want to do that.
4: Oh, Jesus. Drew, I got a caller on the line.
1: Creighton, what did you have to say? Because I'm sifting through this mush and nonsense over here.
4: He seemed vulnerable.
3: No, I'm not going to have it.
1: Vulnerable. That's when you strike. You always strike when people are vulnerable. Why this change?
3: No, I love Nick. It's all in good fun, too. So Tan hadn't gotten
1: it. Is he blackmailing you or something?
3: No,
1: what the hell?
3: No.
4: Maybe that's
3: about
4: why
3: wedding list. I want to make sure I'm on the guest list. I don't want to ruin it.
1: I don't want to be on it. You can leave me off.
3: College football Saturday.
1: You can always leave me off. Right. If I don't get invited to a wedding, I will never be like, Darn it.
3: Darn it.
1: I wanted to ruin a perfectly good Saturday.
3: Yeah, sure.
1: I mean,
3: there is a time there in your life when you're just
1: the only thing that's worse flooded. When they ask you to be like an usher at the wedding. Because then you're not even really in the wedding party, but you got to buy the tuxedo. And then you actually have to do some work. That's a nightmare.
3: That is.
1: No, don't even. I'll just, if I ever, Jared, no, I decline.
3: I'd like to be a guest. I'd like to be a guest.
1: Yeah. Yeah.
3: By the way, Dad and Josh Hurd were on the same flight coming back from Chicago. Mm-hmm. They were both out west, and it was like the latest, most delayed flight. It changed gates like 6-7 times. It was a nightmare.
1: So your dad and Josh Hurd got to spend a lot of time together, it sounds like.
3: I don't know that they really spent a lot of time together. They obviously know one another.
1: They're trauma bonded together,
3: way
1: perhaps.
3: Back from Dad's field hockey days, and Josh was in charge of championships over there at U of L and stuff. But, yeah, like – I think that they chatted, but after a while, it's like, this is taking forever.
1: Yes. Yes. Yeah, I'd say that probably makes sense.
3: Yeah.
4: That's why we drive, people.
1: I mean, it's great.
3: You can't really drive from Alaska.
4: No, you could. It's just not going to be convenient.
1: It's very well subtly said. You can't really drive from Alaska.
3: I mean, there's a road.
1: Yeah.
3: But it's not practical.
4: You ever seen the –
3: Maybe Dr. Ted's
1: – It doesn't mean it's to be done.
3: Dr. Ted's doing that.
1: Yeah.
3: You know?
4: The vast wilderness of the Northwest Territories of Canada are definitely on the bucket list. So, yeah, I think I'll drive to Alaska. We'll get Mabe and Cramming on some guys at the Great Alaskan Shootout here soon.
1: All right, we'll continue along here. 267-9680 is our number to get in. UPS Jobs text line 437-9680. You can hop in that way as well. Here with us at Lou City, where they've got Racing is playing here on Friday, and you got the big matchup on Saturday, where those trash talking winless against Lou City Lexington team guys are coming in. But it's a big deal. They apparently have a really good team. So that'll be on Saturday night at 8 o'clock. You can always get tickets at lucity.com/ESPN for discounted tickets to that. So, that's what we got going on here this morning. Blankenbaker is showcasing the team colors.
3: That's right.
1: In
3: purple.
1: Purple. You go with the salmon shorts.
3: Lou City.
1: You're like the walk of shame. You have the same shorts on as yesterday.
3: I do. But it's because of lack of options. And it's really the shorts. The underwear is different.
1: That's fine. You just keep that
3: socks are
1: yourself.
3: Different. Showered.
1: Yep. All right. Hour number three straight in.
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1: And we're back here, 93.9 The Ville, ESPN 680, 105.7, as we are over here at the soccer stadium. And Mark has his soccer jersey on.
2: Yes, I do.
1: I like it.
2: It's a. I think they call this a kit. Or is,
1: it, you have I to know, have is the kit the whole?
2: Or you have to have the shorts.
1: I don't know.
2: I have the soccer jersey. It's personalized. Number 93 for 93.9 The Ville. Drew's got 68. Diener on the back.
1: I'm going to tell you right now. You better get Andy one. Because he's had enough of being left out of the jersey game. I just thinking about this.
2: The Reds sent Rutherford a jersey. They sent Andy blankets.
1: There will be hell to pay.
2: I know.
1: If Andy is left out of the
2: I know. Probably ought to game. Get, probably ought to get Creighton one, too.
1: Yeah, but I'm telling you, there's hell to pay with
2: right.
1: them.
2: But like
1: that
2: I
1: was
2: get,
1: my only thought. I'm like, oh, good. Oh, no.
2: But I've got a 68, and you've got a 93, so we still need a 9 and a 0, right, to so that we can, you know, 93-9, 680, you know, stuff like that. So, like, we could give, you know, they could fight over who's 9 or 0. You know, but Andy is on 680, so it makes sense for him to have the 0 for 680, and then and then for Creighton, because he's on really both, he could be the 9. 93-9. We could be 93-9 together.
1: Then we have to sit next to one another.
2: No, that's okay. I like sitting next to Creighton. Mm-hmm. Although yesterday at the Reds game, this is not a Reds-affiliated thing, but we were downwind from people who attempted to make their own deodorant, apparently. Because it was not good.
1: Attempted you could, and failed, it sounds
2: can
1: like.
2: You smell the attempt.
1: How can you smell the attempt?
2: Because it smelled like baking soda or baby powder or something. Like they used that maybe to like cover up for the musk and the water, the moisture that is, you know, but it didn't work. So you had this mixture of like the attempt with India, and it was like,
1: what? Sound like Nick.
2: No. Nick would have had cologne.
1: Nick said he would – said I'll delete the picture of blank with the goat.
2: So like I'm sitting here and I'm like, yeah, the goat. Yeah, the goat photo, thank God. It's gone. But here I am telling you that Nick is vulnerable and you're raking runs at it.
1: Well,
2: you're like, it's
1: smelled
2: so like Nick.
1: Yeah. I mean, you know, I forgot about your expertise in the areas of psychology. You're right. That's on me.
2: But no, it was tough to deal with. So I kept kind of.
1: Boy, it sounds
2: moving.
1: Like a great night. Got home late, stinky people next to you. Hot dogs are terrible. Game sucked. Oh, we had a good time. You're lying to yourself.
2: I did have a good time.
1: You are lying
2: Ultimately,
1: to yourself.
2: I just don't like to be downwind from stinky people. Like, they tried, but, like, they make this stuff. I mean, they make it in the stores. Like, it's perfected. You can't do it better. Like, it's there.
3: I would have left that game in the fourth inning and been at Hard Rock.
1: I would have don't you just move? I mean, it's not like the Reds are so packed that you couldn't find another seat.
2: I adjusted.
1: Yes.
2: Okay.
1: You get upwind from those people.
2: The wind shift happened, so there were whiffs that were occurring. And so, you know, when the whiffs happen, you move again. You know, but there were nine.
1: The wind changing directions?
2: Sort of. I mean, it was swirling. You know, okay, here's the problem.
1: No, go to another part of the it's the Reds on a Tuesday.
2: The wind wasn't moving very much at all.
1: Mark,
2: okay?
1: why didn't you move sections?
2: It was a decent crowd, man. I don't know. I was in a good seat.
1: Decent crowds of Reds on a Tuesday? Could have been anyone there.
2: They're the ones who stink, not us. We didn't all have to move. We were comfortable there except for the smell.
1: Stunk, man. I don't know
2: except
1: what
2: for
1: to
2: the
1: tell
2: smell.
1: You.
2: They did smell terrible. Don't make your own deodorant. You can buy it. They have it in every store. They even have it in, like, gas stations and stuff, too. Like, you know, they have it kind of everywhere. And sometimes in a day like yesterday, you should probably reapply, too. I mean,
1: it's a reapply kind of day.
2: It was the humidity out there yesterday was a reapplication kind of day. I reapplied before we left. I was like, you know what? I woke up at 5 a.m. You know, it's going to be midnight when we get back. It's a reapply day. So midway through, before we departed, I reapply because I'm conscientious to the people I'm going to be around. But if you make your own deodorant and you go out in public, you're not
1: that's
2: a conscientious.
1: That's terroristic activity.
2: You're not a conscientious person.
1: No,
2: I know
1: that's
2: you
1: just terroristic activity.
2: Oh, yeah, you know, I'm going to be crunchy. I'm going to be natural. Man, you're going to be stanky. All right, and that's what happens.
1: Stink, stank, stunk.
2: That's right. And they
1: it's
2: were
1: the Grinch.
2: Stinky. Stinky, stinky people. It was a good time, though.
1: Yeah, sounds great. I mean, Great. And aren't you mad you didn't go now?
3: Yeah, wow. Jeez.
1: I mean, it sounds awesome.
3: He's a salesman for sure. I'm itching to go to a Reds game.
2: I'm just being honest.
1: Mark, there couldn't have been that many people at the game.
2: It was a good crowd, man. All right.
1: Define a good
3: crowd. I wish there would have been a rainbow.
2: I don't know what it holds. Okay, you know, I don't
3: know. It's like 40,000.
2: Reds attendance last night. I mean, I don't know.
1: It's in the box score.
2: 31,204. It was a good crowd.
1: So the 3-2-1 Tuesday thing,
2: it's working. Yeah, I mean it wasn't Memorial Day weekend when we were there. It was Memorial Day weekend, you know, with the Cardinals. But there were a lot of Phillies fans.
1: But when
2: there.
1: They got down 3-0 early, I'd imagine you had some mobility options.
2: I mean, it was pretty packed in the eighth. I mean, a lot of that crowd was still there.
1: That's amazing.
2: Yeah, 31,204. I don't know what's their attendance capacity.
3: Capacity is 43,500.
2: So they had 12,000 empty seats.
1: Well, announced the crowd was 31,000.
2: It was a good crowd, though. Yeah. I mean, they were in the upper level. We had shirts off and tarps off.
1: By the way, what did Mattingly get so mad about? What was he so upset about?
2: So there was a double play ball.
1: Oh.
2: Ellie ran through the second base bag. He, like, ran through it.
3: I've never seen that before, by the way.
2: Yeah, he ran up into left field.
3: Usually slide. Yeah.
2: Yeah.
1: Aren't some of them doing that on purpose? Isn't there a reason some are doing this now?
2: I think that's what he's complaining about because – that he was safe at second, but out.
1: Nate,
2: at third.
1: Why are they doing this? There's a reason they're doing this.
2: This would be a good question for Nate because I think Ellie did it to maybe make him go after Ellie up the line.
1: I remember seeing
2: he's
1: a
2: off
1: video
2: the bag
1: on this. Yeah.
2: Instead of throwing the first, because I don't know. I think Ellie thought he was going to be out, even though he did beat the throw. So maybe that's part of the thought. Maybe it's like a psychological thing.
1: Yeah.
2: But because he was safe. I think Mattingly wanted him out. And so there was a big argument between him and the third base umpire. The crew chief came over, held Evansville's finest back, and eventually got tossed. It was a cool moment. It was the coolest moment of the game, really.
1: So players around the major leagues, this is an article from 2023, are employing the exact base running strategy as first base. They're running through second instead of sliding. Let's see. This is a play that if a team can pull it off, might swing the balance of a playoff game. The most common version with runners on first and third, or blah, blah, blah, the batter hits the ball on the ground. The play is going to be close. The player from first will run through second base to get there a split second faster than if he slides to try to beat the force play. By overrunning second, he'll likely be stuck in a rundown, eventually be tagged out, but a run will score. Was there anybody between?
2: Yeah.
1: So that was it. So the instant the runner touches second, the force is removed, which means running – okay, so, yeah, that takes away the force. They get there a little bit faster. They know they're probably going to be out anyway, but it gives them a chance to score the run.
2: Right. Now the throw with the first.
1: Mm-hmm.
2: So, you know, there were runners on second and third now.
1: Yeah.
2: You know, so it was a really interesting play.
1: Yeah.
2: Like, I had not seen that in baseball yet, like a player just run through the bag, and I was like, what is he doing? But Ellie's always kind of doing weird stuff on the base pad. He's not the smartest base runner, but I wouldn't surprise me if he did that on purpose, you know, based on what you just said there.
1: Yeah.
2: But Mattingly, I think, took issue with it. Maybe he went too far.
1: He tried to run out, and he bumped the – well, I don't know if he bumped – the umpires sort of initiated contact there, but then he was going – who knows? Maybe he just wanted to get thrown out.
2: He was winning. I mean, you know, he was up. I mean, they got – and there was a long, long conference. That was that was the longest period of inaction in the game was their conference there. They talked about it a long time.
1: Oh, somebody sends news to the text line. ACC Supervisors of Official, Al Riveron, stepping down. And now it's Wednesday. So the ACC Supervisor of Officials is
2: – been here long enough.
1: I was going to say, the fact that you didn't know his name tells me he's not been there very long.
2: No.
1: This says, moral of the story, people in Ohio don't bathe. Some people need the aluminum for sure.
2: Yeah.
1: It says, blank took a run at Nick in the first hour when he said he showered in the morning. Yeah, you did. You did.
3: He's vulnerable right now, blank. What the hell?
2: He's vulnerable. What are you doing? No, I mean.
3: What are we doing? What are you doing?
1: Now, Texas says hibachi also throws rice to catch in your mouth, not chicken. Blank and
2: that is
1: alive.
2: Not true. I've never been thrown rice. I've always been thrown. It's either chicken or shrimp, and or steak sometimes, too, depending on what people order. I have never been thrown a ball of rice.

0: So would Bobby Petrino be the interim coach at North Carolina this year?
1: He always positions himself.
0: Yeah,
1: boy,
0: that'd be unlike him
1: A&M.
0: To be a snake in the grass and bite, fatally bite Bill Belichick in the ankle,
1: right
0: fill
1: the
0: him
1: ankle.
0: With venom.
2: Yeah, yeah. Jordan Hudson's in the middle, love triangle. You know, you got the Belichick Petrino Hudson love triangle. She's defending her old men.
0: Mm-hmm.
2: You know which FOIA request is she going to track down now? She's.
1: You know, it would be a real slap in the face if Garrick McGee got the job over him. He's the wide receivers coach there, the interim coach, Garrick McGee.
2: Oh, they've been together a ton.
0: So Nate says they're supposed to turn and run to third immediately or come back to the bag. They're not supposed to just wander off the bag and hang out. If so, they should be called out. He says that's why Mattingly was mad.
2: Yeah, yeah.
0: That makes sense to me.
2: The stadium, so we couldn't hear you know, the discussion. By the way, David Blake in the Phillies broadcast booth with Ben Davis, the whole game. He was there for BP.
0: Was Tague there?
2: Tague was there. Yeah. You know, his dad's obviously broadcasting, but so he took David Blake up there from Chick-fil-A to hang out with Ben Davis the whole broadcast. So I wasn't able to hear any of that. But we thought, based on their body language, that he was upset about what was going on at second base there and Ellie running through the back. I flipped on MLB TV, but it was too loud, you know, to really hear any commentary.
0: We have a developing situation at the station that semis are blocking the entrance to can openers. I mean, the semi can't fit.
2: He can't make that turn. Why are there multiple semis in that thing on pavers?
0: I don't know.
2: And, yeah, they can't make that turn.
1: There's no way I'm getting out of here today.
2: That dumpster's got to move because the truck is now stuck. Nobody's getting in.
0: Oh, my
1: God. How the hell did he back in there?
0: I don't know. You mean to tell me a semi can back into our parking lot, but not the can opener?
2: That's
0: an unbelievable photo.
2: U of L police, you've got to get over here
0: now
2: and do something about what's going on here. You've got rogue truckers over here at Cardinal Town in the parking lot behind
0: the
2: thing.
0: So you know what would be a good idea? I think we need to put the semi here in this parking garage.
2: There is no way those truckers, any three of these trucks, are from this country. There is absolutely no way. It would not make sense. You wouldn't try this if you were from here. Like, you would look at the parking lot like nope.
0: Mm-hmm.
2: Like, you know.
0: That's truly amazing.
2: That is unreal.
1: It's cutting,
2: unreal.
1: Cutting edge innovation in the logistics game right there.
0: Yeah.
1: Just finding the way. So we have a sheriff and a traffic reporter in the studio. Do we need
2: do some weather? We're going to get some rain coming up.
0: Oh, yeah?
2: It's going to wash out probably the drive-in Friday night. We might have to go see live-action Moana and The Rock in a theater. I'm disappointed about that.
0: Wait, say that sentence again.
2: Going to have to see the live-action Moana and The Rock in an actual theater and not the drive-in. We're going to have thunderstorms during the morning with thunderstorms developing in the afternoon, thunderstorms likely, and Saturday scattered thunderstorms during the evening with occasional showers overnight. So Friday and Saturday, just going to be washed out, which is great.
0: Mm-hmm.
2: You know, just great. I want to do Americana. I want to light my mosquito candles. I want to go out there and have my radio out in the lawn watching Moana sail and find the heart of Tahiti, okay? And restore the heart of Tahiti.
1: Drew, get us out of this.
0: I can't. I just can't get enough of this photo. I'm sorry. I'm just looking at this photo and I'm going, is this real here? This is what we're doing.
2: So we're not going to the station today. That's okay.
0: Yeah. Clears that one up.
2: Now, that does. I'm going to Nunley Family Dentistry, actually, after the show. I'm looking forward to that. You know, my dentist is Eric Nunley and the Nunley Family Dentistry. They're incredible people. You go in there and you feel like you're just a part of a
0: spaceship, almost.
2: Spaceship.
0: It's like technology everywhere.
2: Like, are we going to lift off? Am I going to see Jupiter to get more stupider on this while I'm at the dentist?
0: What?
2: You know, the song Jupiter to Get More Stupider?
0: I don't know that one.
2: Well,
0: I don't know.
2: You didn't understand Tiger Snooze either.
0: I know.
2: Using your fastball. It didn't happen in the 80s, I guess.
0: Right.
2: That's exactly right.
0: Right.
2: In the 80s. But no, so so I'm going over there, get a little teeth checkup, little teeth clean. Lost the filling.
0: It happens.
2: So I got to get
0: but
2: that.
0: But that's amazing. Like, they just, you don't feel any, you're not. Like, Rummage is the ultimate one to say that.
2: Right.
0: Because it's like he was, you know, he used to be fearful of the dentist, and you just.

0: just not fearful just not. Of him. So no. Looking forward to seeing Dr. Nunley, getting a catch up. And, you know, he recently got married, so we get to kind of
1: congratulate
0: catch up on that.
1: Man, yeah.
0: Congratulations on that. The pictures looked beautiful. And, yeah.
1: Beautiful.
0: I thought it was going to be a ring by spring. It was a ring by summer. So, you know, all worked out. All worked out.
1: Get what you can there. Just look
2: blank. The last
1: so inside, so
2: oh,
1: inside.
2: There's so much inside.
1: Just so inside baseball.
2: The last
1: like, thinks the world gets it. Like no one. Understands.
2: The last commercial break, we had a 1909 Society promo mm-hmm. run.
0: We did.
2: Have you joined yet,
0: Creighton? I'm not joining. So
1: quit asking.
2: Well, you that. every day you come here and you talk about how much you're spending on random, just obscure
0: I went
2: crap.
0: 3-2-1 day. I went the 3-2-1 day.
1: Mm-hmm.
0: We were not in a suite.
1: To justify going to Ruby's next. That's all you did. You just checked that. Line. See, I'm frugal at times. $20 nachos. Then yeah, but I got me a $2 gray hot dog.
2: Well, it looks like Flory Badinga in the last video, he's lost some muscle mass because the team can't afford to eat steak because of Mark Blankenbaker not contributing to the 1909
1: he's a hibachi,
2: society.
1: Yeah.
0: He's a hibachi.
1: Yeah, I'm really worried about them.
0: Skip it.
1: Yeah.
0: On Flory's protein intake. Now not going to happen.
2: It was a slow night in the summer league last night, but Isaac McNeely did go 4-for-8 from 3 for the Hawks.
1: Oh.
0: How about that?
2: 12 points, 5 okay. assists. Nice little right. night
1: so
2: for IMAC.
1: So is that what you're filling your nights with now? You're watching summer league? Is that
2: yeah,
1: that?
2: That's weirdly, I've always been a summer
1: yeah,
2: league
1: Phil,
2: guy.
1: You and Phil Baker.
2: Well, it's because it's the college players that you've watched for the last, you know, last mm-hmm. few years. It's not, you know, there's names that you're cheering for, I guess.
0: You going to touch down in Vegas and head over to T-Mobile and catch Mikal Brown?
1: That will be one of the last now, things I can imagine doing.
2: The Heat play before them, so you could catch Conwell and Hadley at
0: yeah,
2: 1 o'clock in the afternoon.
0: And Hadley.
2: Nothing better to do at 1 o'clock in the afternoon in Vegas than
1: Vegas,
2: go to a basketball
1: right.
2: game.
1: Yeah, that's what I want to do.
0: You going to go see Circa? The big, you know, the big the pool thing?
1: Well, it's off the strip. We're staying at Park. We're staying right across from the arena.
0: So, oh, you are.
1: Yeah,
0: okay.
1: So that's –
0: so
1: bit of a hike.
0: That area.
1: Yeah. Yeah, it's a little bit. Yeah, you know, so
0: they have a good pool situation.
1: Kick-ass looking. I don't know. I have no idea.
0: You don't know?
1: No. It's not. I'll survive if they don't.
0: Do you have your room?
1: Well,
0: yet
1: I mean MGM. You're at Park MGM, so you could go to the MGM.
0: You can go to the MGM.
1: Yeah.
0: That's a good pool.
1: Yeah.
0: Yeah. Yeah. Do you have your hotel for Nashville yet? We're 60
1: for September.
0: 60 days.
1: No, Mark.
0: Kickoff,
1: no.
0: Right?
1: I don't even have tickets for Saturday night yet. I'm just waiting on that.
0: You're gonna strike out on rooftop pools if you don't book for Nashville. Ole Miss is gonna come in and invade. You're gonna end up in a Hampton Inn without a pool.
1: That's
0: with
1: not
0: one of those
1: happen.
0: Indoor pools.
1: I like the Margaritaville. That was a good. That was a good.
0: You book
1: good
0: that.
1: Setup there.
0: It's gonna be full. Labor Day weekend. We're gonna have a little.
1: You're the one. You're the one who books hotels extremely far out.
0: Yes.
1: That's not me. You have me confused with you.
0: Yeah, it's true.
1: That is true. Not this dude.
0: Yeah, we've got. I mean, we're basically planning the fall right now. We're lining up North Carolina trip.
1: Mm-hmm.
0: Going to parlay that into a trip down to Disney, and then we're gonna
1: what? Wait a minute. So
2: 1909 Society, call Mark Blankenbaker.
1: Yeah.
0: So Ashley, you know the new ride, the Cannonball ride, the ride that Holiday World just unveiled last week.
1: Mm-hmm.
0: Okay, she designed the boats. That are the,
1: okay.
0: the thing that carry the people on the ride.
1: I'm aware. Okay.
0: Yeah, but it's like, but it's it's a roller coaster. It's a roller coaster also,
1: okay.
0: But a dry
1: okay.
0: ride and a wet ride. She designed those things. So there's this big conference called IAPA in Orlando.
1: What's IAPA?
0: International Amusement Park.
1: Okay. All right.
0: No,
1: all right.
0: I don't know.
1: It's the Amusement Park. It's those. Yeah.
0: Yeah. Yeah. Something like that.
1: Since none of us know what IAPA is.
0: Yeah.
1: Yeah.
0: So that's what it is. So. It's the week following North Carolina. So we're going to go to Carolina, then go down to Orlando,
1: mm-hmm.
0: and then while we're there, we're going to hit Disney up. So, you know, I'll go. We'll take Elle, do one of those, like, little night parties, the Christmas parties, and let's see Mickey Mouse and stuff. It's going to be awesome.
1: Just
0: Belichick
1: that
0: the
1: budget.
0: Belichick the Minnie Mouse.
1: No Europe involved in this in the fall, or is it just
0: not the fall?
1: Okay,
0: that's
1: all right. Well,
0: summertime.
1: Just, it's a fair question.
0: That's the summertime.
1: Fair question.
0: Yeah.
1: Fair question.
2: Belichick might take the girlfriend to Disney after the game, anyways. You might see him down there.
0: There's probably a cheerleading competition for adults in Orlando that Jordan Hudson. We might that might be on the same plane. Although he'll probably fly private.
1: What else we got over here? I'm just looking through. What do you have in the thread of
0: there's
1: lies?
0: Not
1: there,
0: a lot.
1: There's not a lot in the thread of lies.
0: I was busy.
1: Yeah, I know. You were baseballing. We know.
0: You were baseballing.
1: So
2: Deion Sanders was at the mic yesterday in Big 12 meeting the other day.
1: Always good.
0: Did he say anything good?
2: I mean, they suck. He said that. Well, let me find the clip real quick. He was talking about how he's not in the video game. It was kind of a big deal for like all the programs. They put they're getting money.
1: Players.
2: Well, they're getting no, just their coaches, the name, image, likeness, the mascots, and they're getting money from EA. And I guess Deion Sanders did not agree to be in the game.
3: David Ubben with The Athletic. A few of the coaches in college football are not in the video game. You're one of them. I was curious why that was and what went into that decision.
4: I don't know about the video games. I have a wonderful team that handles a lot of business for me. If I'm not in the game, that means they weren't paying enough. It probably didn't fit where we're going right now. That's probably it. It was probably this, that simplistic. Thank you, Athletic. You guys do a wonderful job. You know I'm lying, right?
2: Little shot at The Athletic.
0: He said, I know you know I'm lying.
1: No, I'm lying, right? Yeah. That sounds like when Les Miles turned that job in. Have a great day. That's what he sounded like there. Right. Thank you, The Athletic. Yeah.
0: What do you think? You think I do a bad job? What do you think your record's going to be here, Prime?
1: Yeah.
0: You're picked last. I don't know.
1: Count Prime out on your own.
0: That's the thing, man. Like, these coaches, you won't take shots at media. Fine. Okay. Let's find out what the record's going to be. Find out what the record's going to be.
1: Yeah.
2: I guess – I think he gave a Kenny Payne-level quote yesterday about how you know, if you can't see that the fruit's blooming with Colorado football, you're not paying attention.
1: Yeah.
0: Okay. Well,
2: after a 3-9 finish, projected last in the conference.
0: Big 12 odds,
1: yeah.
0: Football. All right, let's see what that spits out for us.
2: The fruit, it's already turned. You just ain't seen the fruit. It's already there.
0: Okay,
2: he's That's ready true. To go.
0: Okay.
2: Yeah,
0: I had to hit
2: Boulder. Will be bumping again. They'll have Fox Big 12 Saturday again.
0: To find the odds, I had to hit View More. That's more. Never good. Okay, Prime, you are plus 10,000 to win your league.
1: Okay.
0: That ain't good.
1: Not good.
0: Texas Tech.
1: No, they're not good. I mean,
0: Texas Tech without its quarterback is plus 105.
1: No. That does say a lot.
0: It says a lot.
1: When you put it that way, it says a lot.
0: They have 100 times better chance of winning their league than you do, and they don't have their quarterback.
1: Oof. Texas says... Let's see. Jordan Hudson will develop an infatuation of motorcycles this year.
0: Oh, boy.
1: Texas, I spend all kinds of money on silly stuff, but I won't give a dime to a collective. I hope we do well, but it won't be on my dime. Texas says...
0: I don't mind contributing. You just, you know, there's a level of contribution that you're comfortable
1: Texas,
0: with.
1: Texas, you keep saying you had fun last night. Do you believe it yet?
0: Yeah, I do. I had
1: you
0: fun.
1: Do?
0: I had a good time. No, it was nice. I liked hanging out with my dad, Joe and Joe Krill and John Thomas, Justin and Torin. It was a really nice time.
1: Okay.
0: There was just, you know, the hot dog could have been better. People could have worn
1: Stinky
0: deodorant.
1: Stinky people.
0: People could have worn deodorant, and the Reds could have not struck out 18 times.
1: Sounds awesome.
2: Well,
0: everything else was great.
1: Yeah.
2: Have you told Drew about your ride home?
0: What about my ride home?
2: When you ran out of gas on 71 near Sparta and you pulled off and you stayed at Racers until the AAA came with a gas tank?
0: That did not happen.
1: Why are you not going to tell me that?
2: The Murray State Alumni Bar?
0: On the way home around Sparta. Mm. At, you know, we did stop in that general area,
1: okay.
0: But at the Love Station, a very busy Love Station, pumped the gas, got a propel, hit the road.
1: Pump the gas, got a propel. Gangster stuff right there. Pump the gas, hit a propel, hit the road. Sounds like you shot the place up. It's gangster,
0: y'all. It's not really about what you say, it's how you say
1: it. Yeah, you're right. That's a clear example of it there. I mean, clear gangster right there.
0: That's right.
1: Yeah. No, what the hell are you
2: Did you get to
1: that?
2: Talk to Tank Davis?
0: No, he was with his dad in the Phillies broadcast booth. I was not going up there, but I guess our suite
2: did you not have access
0: the affiliate of the night. WHBE was on the board there at Great American Ballpark. The suite that we were in
1: it's like to
0: was,
1: be in the dry suite. There you
0: yeah,
1: go.
0: Yeah, so I did hear that they were up there.
1: Ken by himself up there?
0: No, but I'm sure he was loving Wheeler striking out all those Cincinnati Reds, being the Phillies fan that he is. But, tough night to be a Reds fan, that's for sure.
1: Yeah. All right, we'll continue along here. Blanket Baker's lying to himself all morning. The first,
0: it was fun.
1: First stage is acceptance, Mark. It doesn't sound fun. So we'll continue along here from out at Lynn Family Stadium. Again, Friday, Racine is in action. 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So that's what we got going on over here this morning. What we got going this week? We got Reds, and that's pretty much what we got.
0: There we go.
1: So we got all that going on. We'll continue along in a moment. Dean Show, 9th Avenue, ESPN 680-1057.
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8: What do we got here? I'm trying to get the theme here, Creighton.
9: Summer Nights by Rascal Flatts, just to commemorate Blank's wonderfully fun night at Great American Ballpark.
8: Yeah,
10: I did have fun. I mean, showing up, you know, we parked at the Westin. Maddie,
8: okay.
10: Which was kind of cool. But I had Ashley's car, and she drives a big, big SUV.
8: Okay.
10: And that spiral of death that is the Westin Hotel parking garage.
8: Oh, it's a garage.
10: It's like... Mm. I felt like I was navigating.
8: I always think
10: Panama
8: the move is
10: Canal.
8: To walk across the river. I mean, the park on the Kentucky side.
10: We were going to do that, but the exit was closed. Mm-hmm. So, and I just, it was going to have me go into Cincinnati and go back over. And I was like, I'm not doing that. I'm just going to park, walk, do the thing. So that's what we did. It was only $7 to park.
8: Oh, yo, you're just penny pincher now. I mean, you bragging about the
10: true.
8: Cost of things being
10: I
8: low.
10: I did not know that it was only going to be $7. I expected it to be $30.
8: Just enough with the
10: I
8: saw I'm
10: it
8: saving.
10: Was going...
8: You just announced you're going to Disney after your European trip, and you're, I'm a man of the people over here. I'm saving $7 for parking.
10: This was not an attempt to save money. It was a surprise at the end that it was only $7. Same thing with the happy hour at the place with the beautiful umbrellas that we sat down in. We only sat there because it was outside seating with an umbrella, and we found out that the beers were $2 for $5. There are deals all over the place in Cincinnati.
8: Creighton, don't you look? I mean, there's the point, the coupon guy, the points guy. I mean, he's a bargain hunter. That's what we think of.
9: He's looking for $5 tables at the Hard Rock after the game, and just trying to pay for an outfield ticket on Saturday against the Cubs.
10: Yeah, and then when I scanned my tickets, received $5 off a $35 purchase to Wings and Rings. Free large fountain drinks with a purchase of $4
8: Wings
10: off, courtesy 50% off Ultimate Wash at Mike's Car Wash. $5 off adult tickets and $2 off child tickets from the Cincinnati Reds. As soon as you scan your tickets, it's like, I got savings coming out of every single thing that you could do.
8: Points everywhere.
10: Points,
8: you know, galore.
10: Yeah, it's awesome. So,
8: oh man,
10: we were going through the odds.
8: Bring this up.
10: So, I think we talked about it. You know that Miami is the big favorite in the ACC, but behind them, Louisville is actually tied with SMU at plus
8: on
10: seven.
8: DraftKings.
10: On,
8: looking at?
10: I'm on FanDuel.
8: Sure, yeah. That was basically what it was last week when we were kind of looking at it, right?
10: Yeah, plus 750 for Louisville and SMU. Now, but we are more than 2.5 times better than Clemson to win the league. Clemson's plus 1,600.
8: It's hard for me to think Clemson isn't going to be better than that.
10: I just don't know what they have. I mean, we don't really have them this year, so it's not been something I've really evaluated. Last in the league, Boston College plus 40,000.
8: Oof. Yeah, I would feel more confident saying they'll be last than anybody in particular being first.
10: Now, who do you think is the pick in the SEC?
8: To win the league.
10: To win the league. It's close.
8: I would default to Georgia.
10: Georgia's second.
8: Okay.
9: Texas.
8: That's right. Texas.
10: That's
8: right. Yeah.
10: It's curious to me that it's a three-way tie for third. Texas A&M, LSU, and Alabama, all plus 850.
8: In this era, it's just so tough. I mean, you know, I think you, if the top five teams, you know, are going to be good. Past that, man, I don't know how you know how anyone's going to be any good.
10: I think the value there is take A&M, LSU, Bama, and maybe even Ole Miss at plus 950. Although with Golding, I'm not sure I know enough about him.
8: Mm-hmm.
10: So I probably would just stick to A&M, LSU, and Alabama and just say one of those three is going to win it.
8: Right.
10: You know, and then if Texas or Georgia does, then, you know, then you just have to eat it. But, like, that's kind of how that I would play that, because I think it's just as likely that that group, and you get three options. You know, so I don't know. But Oklahoma plus 1,000, Tennessee plus 2,000.
8: Where's Kentucky on the list?
10: Kentucky's plus 12,500.
8: Yeah.
10: An unlikely winner. But
8: yeah, I would say that's
10: but the, considering
8: that.
10: They've never, ever won it. But Mississippi State is behind them, and so is Arkansas. So they're actually picked third from last.
8: I would love to know, though, how – I actually don't know how the gambling market set those lines, because I know they have their own – so they have algorithms for things that don't – that haven't happened.
10: Well, they do vary widely per sports book. You mm-hmm. see this, like, for NBA champion or World Series champion. Like, if you're going to place, like, a future wager, it is worth your time that if you feel like the Dodgers are going to win the World Series, that you should look around because – you know, one book might have a totally different price.
8: Yeah. Entirely different.
10: We talk about doing that from game to game, but, like, especially in the futures markets. So, yeah, you know, should I start hedging France, by the way, in the World Cup, talking about futures markets?
8: Well, I don't know your options.
10: So I've got France.
8: Okay.
10: I've just loaded up all my future wagers
8: on France
10: to win the World
8: Cup.
10: What
8: do you have them at?
10: So
8: that matters. That's the
10: so with it was one on DraftKings. It was the goal, so I got it raw. So it was like plus 475 for $100.
8: Okay,
10: and then
8: this is pre tournament,
10: right? Pre tournament, and then with Bet Rivers, it was 100% profit boost to win the tournament. So I got them at plus 1,000 for $100. So it's basically like $1,500 to win. Bet wagered $200 to win $1,500.
8: And France has who next? They have Morocco today.
10: They have Morocco tomorrow.
8: Tomorrow.
10: Yeah.
8: Oh, so we got no soccer today?
10: No soccer today.
8: What the hell?
10: First day without soccer in a long time.
8: It's like a day without sunlight.
10: It's going to be weird. It's going to be weird.
8: What the?
10: So that game's at 4 o'clock tomorrow. So, yeah, do I hedge? Because I don't think Morocco's going to win the thing, right?
8: Well, you're in for what? You're in for $200?
10: $200.
8: So put $75 on Morocco and you're covered.
10: Just do that. To win it or
8: yeah.
10: just to advance? To knock them out. To knock them out, and then you're covered.
8: Yes, because
10: okay.
8: that would pay pretty much 3-1, right? Because they're plus 295.
10: Oh, you're saying it would cover my original bet.
8: Yes.
10: Okay.
8: You're not giving up on your original bet, and this covers you. And now you're into the semis.
10: Now I'm into the semis. Okay. That makes sense.
8: What I would do.
10: That's what you would do. You would take Morocco. So if to advance.
8: Yeah, because 75 on that wins you basically 3-1.
10: So I would at least win $96.
8: And you stand to gain what on the
10: $1,500 if
8: France
10: yeah,
8: 75 covers your investment. $75
10: right.
8: covers your investment.
10: All right.
8: And then
10: I'm glad we talked this out.
8: Yeah. That's
10: 51 covers the whole investment, really. $51.
8: Well, you could look at it that way.
10: You could
8: too.
10: Look at it that way.
8: Yeah.
10: But
8: give you
10: or,
8: a little
10: but,
8: for $25 you're gonna make some profit.
10: But actually
8: if they lose.
10: Create a little profit
8: right.
10: if you do that.
8: Yeah.
10: Yeah, okay.
8: That's
10: okay.
8: What I would
10: do. No, I like that. I'm gonna do the 75.
8: Yeah, because then you're still protecting your investment. It seems
10: right.
8: like to me.
10: It's not 1500, but 96 is.
8: Yeah.
10: It's better than a stick in the eye.
8: Yes, it's a great Darren Rogers line. And
10: I don't know if that's Darren Rogers, but he might use it.
8: Yeah, I've heard that. I feel like I've heard that a lot from him.
10: I guess he's in L.A. right now.
9: You used a line this morning, Drew. I'd never really heard the hammer and the nail is not a great rivalry.
8: Yeah.
9: I was like, man, I like that.
10: You've never heard that?
8: Yeah,
10: before?
8: No, I remember. I can't remember who I first heard say that. Maybe it was Levitard, or maybe it was Corn. They were talking about like the Yankees,
10: yeah,
8: and Red Sox. Is like the hammer and the nail do not have a rivalry.
9: Yeah, like the bug and the windshield do not have a rivalry.
8: Right, exactly. That is not a rivalry. A rivalry is where one side wins occasionally.
10: Yeah.
8: So.
10: Yeah, that's true. That is very true. The nail.
8: The nail has the rivalry with
10: the hammer.
8: No, there's no rivalry. It's a one just beats the hell out of the other, and there's no, you know, oh, we're going to get you this time. Nope.
10: You're not.
8: It's kind of like U.S. soccer and the rest of the world.
10: Are we ever going to do anything? So
8: Wetzel, I don't know.
10: Wetzel had an article.
8: I was looking at Wetzel's article. In Wetzel's article, I mean, he basically, I mean, you know, it goes to the fact that Belgium has 12 million residents. And, you know, he knocks out of the park right away. If only LeBron James were out there, he's like, that's, you know, take that excuse out. So, you know, you're playing, you know, do we have enough competitors? Do we have enough players who want to win but don't need to win? And he goes into just the development pipeline. U.S. Soccer has made efforts to change the developmental pipeline. MLS academies are now operating sort of like European clubs with free training for top players. MLS Next doesn't start until the teen years. However, meaning the predominant way to get kids started is through increasingly capitalistic travel soccer system. I mean, yeah, I mean, the entire travel sports culture is the biggest scam ever put on parents in the United States of America, in my opinion. Yep. I mean, they it's almost like they're pressured, like, you don't love your kids if you don't want to travel to Cartersville, Georgia, to watch them play four baseball games against a team from their same state, maybe even.
9: Is Strebel listening?
8: What's that?
9: Strebel listening?
8: Is that what he's doing a lot of right now? Yeah. Is that his world?
10: Strebel almost got into a fight at Niagara Falls.
8: Oh, boy. Yeah. Really?
10: Yep.
8: Great.
10: Yep. He won't tell me the story, though.
8: Okay.
10: He said, you got to wait till in person.
8: Oh, boy.
10: And I'm like, I want to know the story now so I can think about it and talk about it with Drew on the radio. I want to be able to talk
8: more about that.
10: Yeah, I want to give me some morsels of information so I can think about how that went down.
8: I think it's like this with all sports, though, that people feel like they have to be on these travel teams to get better. I don't know that it makes – I mean, competition always makes you better, but – there's a diminishing return on that. That you know, I mean, we may have him on tomorrow, Grayson Willoughby. You know, Max's trick or treat buddy is probably going to be a first round pick. I got to figure out how we're going to do it because the draft is Saturday night.
10: Oh,
8: and so he could very well be a first round pick.
10: Yeah,
8: you know, I mean,
10: very
8: definitely would not be a surprise because he basically threw 100 miles an hour, 99.8 at the combine.
10: He's going to throw.
8: I don't think he threw 99 or 100 miles an hour because they went. Played travel baseball.
10: He has that talent.
8: He has honed it, but that's a gift from God.
10: Right.
8: You know, like, you don't develop a 100-mile-an-hour fastball. You can throw as much as you want.
10: But playing against good competition has probably allowed Grayson to be more disciplined.
8: I don't know.
10: You know, like, and –
8: But do you have to go and spend all this money to travel to every corner of
10: that's
8: the
10: a great question.
8: Southeast United States of America to – hotel rooms and everything else.
10: We have traveled as a family. We have traveled to Indianapolis for travel soccer to play the team the next town over.
8: Well, that's the thing.
10: We've already played.
8: That's his point in this article. You travel all these miles and you end up playing a team from your area. Like, why don't we just do this around here?
10: Right, and that ticks me off because we already know that we were the best team in our area. I don't want to beat that team again. You know, like, I think some of the whole theory behind travel sports is to find somebody that will challenge you, that will push.
8: Oh, no, there's no theory.
10: Limits.
8: It's a business. There is no theory.
10: Yeah.
8: It's a business. It's bigger than the NFL.
10: That. It has become a massive
8: There's no
10: business.
8: Altruistic theory with this. This is, hey, parents want to do this. The kids want to do this. They will make – we can make a lot of money doing this. I mean, I love the one – Instagram thing, where the guys like we'll qualify for the Southeast, which is in Ecuador, you know, and it's going to be $20,000. And so, you know, is that the way you develop the best players? I mean, I think it just comes down to there's just too many. It's the oldest thing in the book. There's just too many options. I mean, if you got Tyreek Hill out there and Lamar Jackson on a soccer field, I think we'd be a lot better. I mean, it just comes down to that. And those guys may have at some point played soccer in their upbringing. I don't know.
10: Is it more affordable? Is that the sport that we focus on? I mean, I think a lot of times the sports that we focus around here are football, basketball, baseball.
8: Well, soccer should be affordable, but then you got to travel all over the damn country.
10: It's expensive. So it narrows the focus when really it
8: should eliminates a large number of.
10: Right, but it shouldn't be expensive. It's a ball.
8: Shouldn't be, right. It should be the least expensive.
10: And you could have, you know, nets, and you just need a field. You know, like, it's not – it shouldn't really be that expensive. And, you want shin guards and protective, you know, and cleats and stuff like that. But, like, that is really not that expensive. It's the travel that you're asking these parents.
8: But then you're going to get new jerseys every night. It's just – it's a gigantic
10: industry.
8: Money grab.
10: It is.
8: That's the thing. It's just a gigantic
10: money
8: grab. But
10: how do you stop that?
8: I don't know. I don't know that you can. I don't know that. It's a great question. I mean, because
10: in Europe, they're going to academies, you know, where they're getting their school.
8: But this is every sport that does this. Not like just soccer does this. I mean,
10: I know.
8: And God forbid you're on a travel hockey or lacrosse team where you have to go a really long way to
10: Maryland,
8: find teams.
10: Yeah Maryland, exactly. Virginia.
8: Yeah,
10: whatever.
8: Max had a buddy who was flying Baltimore like every weekend.
10: All the time.
8: Yeah.
10: Burning up Southwest, going to BWI.
8: Yeah.
10: I know exactly what you're doing, you know, and you know, they've unloaded so many friggin' lacrosse sticks at that airport that you don't know what to do with.
8: Right. Yeah.
10: So, man, it is tough, and I think that, you know, our focus as a country really hasn't been on soccer, but we've still been okay at it.
8: And I think we're fine with it.
10: But we don't have any stars, and that's why. That's why we don't have a star.
8: I think we'd like to be good at it, but I think we're fine with just being all right. Like, if we were like, all right, we got to do this, I don't know. I mean, it's like you had some faux outrage yesterday. You're over that.
10: Yeah,
8: I mean,
10: I am. I was thinking about it from a hockey perspective. We don't a large part of our country does not play ice hockey, but we could still go win the gold.
8: Yeah, but we have the NHL. We have the best hockey league.
10: We have the best hockey league.
8: So it's an easy to see how you can make money doing this. You know, I mean, like
10: we don't have
8: the Southeast. You go up in the North. Elite athletes are playing. They're playing hockey.
10: So they're
8: exposed to it and stick with it.
10: What you're saying is maybe if we had the Premier League here in the United States, that maybe that could spawn more interest in it at the highest level.
8: Maybe
10: they know it. Holland is making $33 million a year.
8: Yeah, I mean, I think there'd be.
10: You can't catch a football, but
8: right.
10: You can kick one.
8: I don't know. I mean, his article's good, but I think you could change out soccer on that. And talk about new sports in general. Mm-hmm. But, yeah, it's a good read.
10: Yeah, check it out.
8: All right, well, come on by here Friday. You got racing in action at 8 o'clock. And on Saturday, 8 o'clock, you got Loose City. 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And you'll be good to go. 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Maven Rummage on 93.9 and Rabonco on 6.8.
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10: 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No team's won back-to-back World Cups since Brazil with a youngster named Pelé in 1958 and 1962. Argentina going for two in a row as a quarterfinal game Saturday night in Kansas City against Switzerland. Both teams won yesterday, the Swiss, in penalty kicks with Colombia, who goes home despite not having allowed a goal in its last four games. As for Argentina, the win in Miami in the round of 32 was amazing. The one in Atlanta, even more so. They never trailed against Cape Verde. They trailed Egypt 2-0 till they got on the board in the 79th minute. 4 minutes later, the tying goal from who else? Lionel Messi, and then the game winner. So three goals in 13 minutes after none in the first 78. Unprecedented. Three more wins in its two straight championships, and Messi gets another one in what he says will be his last World Cup. John Stanshower, Westwood One Sports.
11: When you first saw her, she was out walking her dog. 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
1: Welcome back. Welcome back to Middays. Marcus Maben here on 93.9 The Ville. You know, the intro's half right. It's, you get some Steve Rummage today. You know, you get Steve Rummage, you get Nick Valvano today. And, We're gonna take you through this 2 hours, and we're excited about it because there's a lot I want to get to. Our guy Marcus is taking care of a few things today, but he'll be back with us tomorrow, so it'll be fun. I think our guy will jump back in with us tomorrow. I've enjoyed having him on. I think he's done a great job, and he's obviously there's only so much he can talk about over there. We have to be respectful. Of that, but man, he's been enjoyable. So I know a lot of you have texted in and wrote in and told us how much you've enjoyed him and kind of the insight, you know, because he has brought some insight to the team and some things there, a little extra that we've been able to get out of him. So that's been good. But yeah, we're gonna get to a lot of stuff today. One of the things I want to get to for sure at some point, we got some announcements yesterday about the Bahamas. I want to talk about that. Definitely want to talk about some previous comebacks throughout the history. And then get into, we watched Louisville and Kentucky play last year. Should we have saw what happened coming? And how does that translate into this year? I want to talk about that for a bit too, but Nick told me he needed about 5 minutes at the beginning of the show, so obviously I'm going to bring him in right now. Nick,
2: hey.
1: How we doing, man? Yeah.
2: Welcome in. Man. I'm good, buddy.
1: Yeah, you said 5 minutes at the beginning of the show, and
2: I got it myself.
3: They want double.
2: There we go.
1: Yeah, and I was like, well, to hell with that.
2: No, okay. So
1: no, I'm gonna. You can have.
2: No, it. No. All kidding aside. Okay, so I just want to make sure of something, and I think I'm okay with it.
1: Okay,
2: but. You guys are, you know, I always say that in the radio station, you're my older brother.
1: Sure.
2: So I got tickets for Jeanette's birthday to see Jack Johnson tonight in Cincinnati.
1: Oh.
2: However, No.
1: Okay.
2: Our dog kind of got into, she had like a little bump and it got cut and it's bleeding a little bit. And we have a vet friend. And she was like, hey, you know, you can bring her in if you want, but typically these things just need to run their course. Keep it clean, but not too clean.
1: Of course.
2: And, you know, she should be okay. But Jeanette and I obviously were like, we want to make sure the dog's okay. But
1: we had a chocolate situation that was like that one time. It was just enough chocolate that it was like, hey, he's not acting right.
2: Right.
1: But the vet was like, not much we can do at this point, you know, kind of one of those things. And so I'm not interrupting you, but
2: but yeah, it's one of those things where it's like,
1: do we just go on and just live our life normal, or do we need to be here in case something happens, you know?
2: Yeah, it's one of those things where it's just sort of like, hey, you can bring it in, but like, you know, it might just be one of those things. It was a bump, she cut it, you know. It oozed a little bit, not to be gross. You know, it's not lunchtime yet, but, you know, it's one of those things. So we did what we were supposed to do and everything. But I was a little nervous about leaving her. I want to make sure it doesn't, you know, get inflamed or anything like that.
1: 100%.
2: And Jeanette was like, yeah, like, you know, I want her to be okay too. But I did get her tickets to this concert tonight. And so I didn't want that to go to waste. So I said, hey, what if I stay home with the dog? And you go bring a friend. And she was like, that's totally okay. But I just want to make sure, as a guy, this isn't one of those, like, I'm doing the wrong thing.
1: Yeah.
2: You know what I'm saying? And I don't think I am. She's been very like, no, I'm absolutely cool with that. That'd be great. You can stay with the dog. Keep an eye on her. We think she's okay, but still, you know. And then we can, the tickets don't go to waste.
1: Yeah.
2: And I can still see my artist.
1: Sure.
2: So am I doing the right thing here, Steve?
1: Yeah,
2: or is this one of those like, no, I wanted to see this guy with you. And, you know, I just, this is where I need to make sure that I'm doing the right thing here.
1: I think, okay, this is terrible.
2: Jeanette's too nice to say, no, I really want you there.
1: Yeah.
2: Like, you know, in addition to being female and also, you know.
1: I don't. Yeah, fair enough. Okay. To me, it just, that one's a tough one to answer because it depends on, look, I'll give you some relationship advice. I mean, I've been married for a while, but, still don't know if I give the best of that. I will say it kind of depends on your relationship, I guess, because like, I know when there are times, you know, that I'm like, Charity, go and do something with your friends, you know, and it's okay. Like, you don't want, like, it's not that she don't want me there, but I'm like, I know you're okay going with your friends. Like, it's not that. But then there's times where it's like, I can tell you want me personally to go. And it's like, and those, I almost have to go. Emily's at the door.
2: I'll go get her.
1: Yeah, I was going to say, we know. We need somebody. We need a secretary. We need a secretary here that can unlock the door. Because it is very off-putting when people just stand there. But anyways, I don't know. There's people that know far more than me about this type of thing. But yeah, you know Jeanette better than us. So you would almost have to read that situation a little more. It's a long-winded way for me to say, I don't know that anybody can really answer that.
2: Yeah, no, I think we're making the right choice.
1: Yeah.
2: So she's already got a friend lined up to go. I just got a text from her.
1: Even though, how quick did she get a friend to go?
2: Well, she's
1: like, because then that's kind of hurtful too.
2: Well, yeah, a little
1: like
2: bit.
1: If you're like, hey, you know, you can bring a friend. She's like, cool, I got somebody.
2: She did say, she was like, you're obviously my number one choice if you want to go, but if you'd rather stay and keep an eye on the dog, I understand that. You know, so
1: she's like, I already got somebody. You're good.
2: Well, we were talking about this last night, and she was like, I have two people that are like, I listen to this guy. It's Jack Johnson. Like, we listened together in college. Like, I know they would go with me.
1: Yeah.
2: So
1: I think that's the right move. You know, just if
2: she just said it's some guy named Steve.
1: So I need to tell Charity, I don't, you know, real quick, I just got to send a random text. Hey, don't plan anything tonight. I have some plans.
2: Huh. Yeah, that was pretty quick.
1: Huh. That's crazy. That's why I was babbling around there for a minute. I was sending a text. No, but yeah, that one, I think you're doing the right thing.
2: Cause, okay. All right. Because I'm trying to think like.
1: You're going to go and your mind's not, your head's not going to be in the game. You know, you're going to be like, right. I'm here, I'm having fun, but this is like her
2: thing. I want her to have a good time. And I also think that, not to be a martyr, but she can relax more. Yeah. She's a little worried about the dog, too. And if I'm like, hey, I'm keeping an eye on her, like, go have fun. Safe. You know, have fun.
1: Yeah, I've got this here. No, I think that's the right move.
2: I think, okay. All right.
1: Yeah, that's the right move. So, yeah, because, I mean, sometimes girls, they just need their friend time. And it's like, yeah, go do that. Go with your friend. Enjoy, you know. She's like, Miguel's going to pick me up. And you're like, who?
2: That's when I start cutting tires on cars.
1: Did Miguel used to be named Megan?
2: Yeah,
1: if that's the case, yeah, maybe
2: I may need some context here.
1: Maybe we can work that out. So,
2: does Miguel go to a barbershop or a stylist?
1: Oh, boy. Is she taking the Cuban missile?
2: I knew that was coming.
1: As long as she's not going with a single guy friend who's better looking and makes more money. Did she go with the Italian missile or whatever that guy's name was? Yeah. Get with the time, Steve. It's called an executive assistant. So, yeah, that's, yeah. So there you go. So there's a lot of that coming across there. So regardless.
2: Love it.
1: Yeah. Oh, boy. Fantastic. So the life and times. I did hear Blankenbaker say yesterday or today that he wasn't making fun of you at all today because you sounded vulnerable.
2: Yeah, that was both really nice and also like.
1: Yeah, what did I miss?
2: It was 80%. Well, I just told him. I mean, I'm not trying to. I was out Monday. I had panic attacks. Like, I'll just say, Like, okay. I was, you know, and that led to other stuff.
1: That's okay.
2: You know, yeah, yeah, you know, like, you
1: I've
2: know.
1: I've had those. I've dealt with that.
2: I just needed a mental health day Monday.
1: Sure.
2: And that's why I wasn't here. I wasn't sleeping.
1: It's
2: and I
1: funny
2: was like,
1: you didn't tell me and Marcus that, though, in the text, which I thought was funny.
2: Okay, I should have, and I'm sorry.
1: I put it
2: in the producer group chat. Like, guys, I can come in, but
1: how do you think the group text would have went with me and Marcus if you said, hey, guys, I need a mental health day? We would have been like,
2: Well,
1: now we're going to destroy your mental health. We're going to make sure you can't come back to work for 3 weeks.
2: As I would, dare I say, as well you should have.
1: No, I'm kidding. Hey, all seriousness, I was proud of you for just stepping out and saying, look, I need a day. There is nothing wrong with that.
2: I just needed one.
1: That crosses liberal conservative lines. I'm like, get over.
2: No. And when I say as well you should have, that's because I consider us friends.
1: Sure.
2: Like,
1: sure.
2: You know, your friends will make fun of you, but you know that it's like, hey man, we got your back. Without question, we got your back.
1: 100%.
2: Like, you know, but we'll call you all every name under the book, but without, it comes from a place of love.
1: Absolutely.
2: Like,
1: I'll mock you. The last thing you hear before you die will be me leaning over you.
2: And then we dap up. That would be it. Yeah.
1: There he goes. Yeah, no. Okay. So I was wondering why, because I didn't know if it was like had to do with, because I heard there was so much going around about you yesterday.
2: Well,
1: there was a wedding list I heard about.
2: Yeah, that guy.
1: Okay. And then I heard you were vulnerable. And then I'm like, what is going on with you?
2: Well, Blank was asking genuinely. He was like, yo, you feeling better? And I was like, yeah, man, just had a mental health day, man. Panic attacks. And I don't know what it was, but I literally didn't sleep at all the whole night. I would have been a zombie if I came in. So.
1: And Blank Baker doesn't understand that, because he was like, I'm perfect.
2: No, you know what was very refreshing? Everybody around here has been very
1: supportive of mental health. Everybody
2: like,
1: has their own demons. At the end of the day.
2: Everyone like good naturedly will poke fun, but it's always with a, hey man, you good? Sure, you know, one of those type things. So shout out to everybody here.
1: Okay,
2: like,
1: so what about the wedding list really quick before I dive into Bahamas trip?
2: So before we get to the Bahamas trip, so the wedding list, we just got to talking yesterday. Phil was in the studio. Oh, of course.
1: I don't care
2: you
1: about all this.
2: No, I'm of course you
1: it.
2: Are.
1: Okay.
2: No, like, here's the thing.
1: Let's go.
2: You and Marcus, Andy, anybody I actively do a show with is on the list.
1: Okay.
2: And I would like to bring everybody here, like genuinely, but then you start going through the tally and it's like,
1: where do you stop?
2: Yeah, it's like, there's 30 people here. And I love everybody, and like
1: then,
2: genuinely.
1: And then
2: like,
1: where do you stop with people that used to work here? Where do you stop
2: exactly.
1: with, you know,
2: and like, so then it's like, okay, then, but the problem is if I cut the list at like, there's like 10 definites.
1: Who are you cutting the list at?
2: That's what I'm saying. Like, and that's where we kind of came up with, like, Matt McGavick would be, like, the Mendoza line. But, like...
1: So McGavick doesn't get invited.
2: Yeah, but I really like McGavick.
1: Okay.
2: I really, really like
1: Fair
2: him.
1: Enough.
2: Like, I just, you know, but if I had to make a cut, it would probably start there.
1: I don't even know who works here. He works here?
2: Yeah.
1: I swear, I'm in a 10 to 12 bubble, dude. I'm like, I don't even know. You're naming people, and I'm like, they're here?

0: But then if I tell Matt McGavick that, and he's like, 15 people from the station are coming.
1: But you're not inviting. But I don't think you're inviting.
0: But see, that's the thing. Right? It's a very slippery slope.
1: Does Tanner get to go?
0: Yeah. There's like six definites. Like
1: friends.
0: There's like six definites. And then there's the slippery slope of if I add five to that list, then I'm going to need to add 15 to that list.
1: I know. And that's why you just got to make a hard list. Just say, look, these are, I'm not promoting it. Look, these are who, of course, at this station, unfortunately.
0: Oh, it'll be a thing.
1: Everybody who gets a letter, it's going to be like, haha, I got a letter and you didn't, you know. But also, like, forget you, dude. Like, I'm your friend. You don't need to come to my wedding. Like,
0: well, there's also, I thought about this because I have the same issue with the restaurant.
1: Yeah.
0: Close with a bunch of people at the restaurant. Not as much. There's an age difference for a lot of people, but I thought about just having two separate parties. Like, hey, I'm going out to the bar. Like, come on, everybody at the station.
1: You know, honestly, Nick, I would say like this. If I don't text you outside of the studio about something that's not involving the studio, you're just not coming.
0: That's a good line.
1: You know what I'm saying? Like, I mean, me and you text back and forth.
0: Yeah.
1: Just about stuff. Like, not
0: does this
1: not
0: look
1: work.
0: Infected?
1: Like, yeah, yeah, you know, just not, yeah. Yeah, yeah, yeah. I'm like, yeah, look, I'm having a great day. You know, a great day in the crotch area. How about that?
0: The temperature was just perfect.
1: Okay, like, if I don't text you like that, you don't need to be at my wedding, dude.
0: Right.
1: Like, I'm sorry. Like, we're cool.
0: We'll see.
1: And we're still good friends.
0: Right.
1: But you got to pay for everybody that comes. You know that, right?
0: Yeah,
1: like,
0: well.
1: It's catering. Like, you're going to.
0: I think that typically, isn't it, like, her family pays for that? Like.
1: Okay, and she's Jewish. So, have fun telling her that you've got 35 people from the studio coming.
0: Yeah, that's.
1: that's
0: going to be dicey.
1: It's still going to cost y'all at some point. I mean, yeah. Like.
0: And Jeanette rolls deep, too. She's got friends from multiple generations. Right.
1: She's
0: been in like 12 weddings, too. But, like, that's the thing. We talked about it, and she was very much okay with, like, hey, I was in this girl's wedding when we were in college.
1: Yeah.
0: We don't talk anymore. Like, it's not like we had a falling out. We just don't talk.
1: No,
0: anymore.
1: But I've seen
0: so
1: your
0: I don't
1: pictures,
0: know if she gets the invite.
1: I've seen your friend pictures, though, and I'm like, those people are coming.
0: Right.
1: Like, you're not posted up with, I mean, look, we love Zach and those guys.
0: Yeah.
1: You're not posted up with them on the weekends.
0: Yeah, right.
1: You know what I'm saying? Yeah, like, yeah. So it's like, oh, sorry. Like, if you get mad, then I'm sorry.
0: And,
1: I don't know.
0: And the thing is, most of
1: don't invite me. That's fine.
0: No. You seriously, like, and I'm talking to you guys. Like, you, Maven, Andy are like my definite.
1: Oh, no. I didn't mean me. I meant in general. No.
0: Yeah.
1: No. I was talking about you saying that to other people. No. If I don't get invited, I'm never talking to you again.
0: Yeah. No. Yeah, as well you should.
1: Yeah. We're out. It's done. I'll refuse. I'll put a curtain over it.
0: Just promise me when speak now or forever hold your peace.
1: Yeah.
0: Like, don't do it then. If you want to do it during the reception, fine, but.
1: I can't promise anything.
0: Like, that's the only thing I ask of you.
1: See, does anybody have anything to say? I do. Because now I'm just going to stand up and go, honk. Jeanette, great today. Great. That's all I got. I'm really happy for them. I want them to work.
0: Yeah. She would honestly, you know, she'd probably be like, give you a finger point. Like, thanks, Steve. Shout out.
1: Yeah.
0: Bang, bang.
1: Speaking of that, Charity, stand up. Come on. You know what? Why don't everybody just, if you're feeling good about everybody just stop. Up. Yeah. Let's give them all a hand. Yeah.
0: I would actually love that if spontaneously. Yeah. They just get
1: all right, back down. Oh, gosh. That's great, man. Let's see, what do we got? Yeah, somebody said the last four in, first four out. That's funny. take a page out of Taylor Swift's book and have the wedding at the Yum Center. That would be fantastic. How about that?
0: I would love to bring the whole city. That'd be great.
1: A little Yum Center. Yeah, so yeah, that's...
0: Emily, if I get married, would you come?
2: Yeah.
0: All right, cool. Emily's in.
1: She's in.
0: Yeah.
1: Emily's in. How about that? Yeah, so that would be fun. Somebody said, "Who's the last four in and first four out?"
0: I like that. Yeah, the bubble.
1: That's
0: yeah. I'll get Lenardi to do.
1: Yeah, That would actually be watch. Funny. Because you could get Lenardi to do that, which would be funny.
0: That would actually be really funny. Lenardi's...

0: Yeah, the bunker. He's like,
1: yeah, you're not on the bubble. So yeah, that one hurts. Do we got a call? We need.
0: Yeah, we got Doc.
1: My screen is not working well. So, Doc, welcome in, man. What's going on, brother?
2: Well, I was just gonna suggest or advise for Nick, for economic reasons, have your best man take on the challenge of having. Invite all the people from the studio and work people who don't need to be at the wedding but need to be involved in your celebration of the wedding to a big old bachelor party, totally separate, but let them know that you want them to be part of the celebration in its own way instead of having the burden of having too many people.
1: That's a good point. This,
2: just recently with my younger daughter's wedding, we had certainly had to limit the guest list for economic reasons. So, you know, that's a good way to include people and let them know that there's a reason that they're important, but the wedding itself is going to be a more distinct event.
1: That's a legit, listen, that's a legit way to go about it. I knew you'd have some great advice, actually, but before you get off here, I am not going to let you off here without letting everybody congratulate you on your 50 years of service. 50 years. How about that? Doc got, sorry, Nick. I think Nick hung up. How about that? Nick, did you just hang up on Doc?
0: No, he hung up.
1: Oh, okay.
0: Yeah.
1: Doc was like, I'm out. Doc just got recognized yesterday for 50 years.
0: Oh, that's outstanding.
1: Of service by the University of Louisville School of Medicine. How about that, dude?
0: Good for Doc.
1: How about that?
0: Good like, for yeah, him.
1: No,
0: man.
1: He's legit. And his point, that was a really good way to go about it, too.
0: I kind of like that.
1: Like, yeah. Like, have a big-time bachelor party. Okay.
0: That might be the play.
1: Okay, I'm looking at somebody right now. Huh. This might be the ultimate. Wow. I mean, he would be the strongest bubble team of all time.
0: Oh, him?
1: Phil.
0: Oh, he's in.
1: Phil's in.
0: Yeah.
1: Phil's in. Oh, okay.
0: Phil's in for multiple levels.
1: Really?
0: Like, yeah.
1: Oh, okay. So Phil's like a three seed.
0: But he might be a two.
1: Phil God, is... I had Phil out. No, wow.
0: No. Yeah, Phil. Oh. No, Phil. Phil for sure.
1: No,
0: yeah.
1: Phil should be. I was just. I didn't want to speak for you, but okay. Yeah. So Phil's like a two seed.
0: Yeah. Yeah.
1: Oh,
0: okay. Now see, this is dangerous.
1: Okay.
0: Because
1: Phil's got to be there.
0: Because what you could do right now is just look at random people around the station and put me on the spot, and I'm not going to be able to say no.
1: I know.
0: Like, I mean, it could be someone that doesn't even work here.
1: But
0: that
1: one's good. Can get to go.
0: But now all of a sudden I'm like, 17. Like, you know, it's playing game. Like, like,
1: only the top four seeds get to go. That's the only thing. You're not telling them. You're telling them they're in the tournament track, actually.
0: What though? If I actually have a basketball tournament? That'd be great. Like a little one-on-one tournament.
1: Well, Phil would be in. Yeah, because Phil can hoop. Oh, yeah, no, that's a good one. Sorry, he was just here. Why is he here? Anyways. Okay, oh, we got Benji. All right, let's get Benji in here. Benji, welcome in, man. What's going on, buddy?
3: Well, Steve, you haven't even asked him the question. I've been holding my breath all morning. I don't give a damn about John Jackson tickets or whatever dude's name is. I don't care if I'm invited to the wedding. I'm going to show up to the reception uninvited anyway.
1: Of course.
3: I want to know if Nikki's car got stolen for the second time this year or not. Did this man find his car keys or not? I need to know.
1: Oh, dude, you lost your car keys yesterday, too.
0: Yeah, I'm having
3: to... Yeah. That's all I need to know. I'll hang up and listen. I'm going to go back to mowing.
1: Hey, I appreciate it.
0: Thank you, Benji.
1: Wow, this is great. I have all this great stuff on the basketball team, and we talked about you being vulnerable, and now we've just had a 30-minute crap session.
0: Yeah.
1: This is great.
0: This is actually really good for my mental health.
1: Oh, this is good. Yeah. They're like, why is Nick having some issues? I'm like, I don't know.
0: Why can he not blink in unison?
1: Yeah.
0: Like, it's weird.
1: I don't know.
0: No, all kidding aside, this is actually really funny. No, like, okay, I went. I've torn the house up looking for them. I looked in couch cushions, looked in all the typical spots it could be, looked at the Ring camera to see if I placed them anywhere. Couldn't find it. House is in a little bit of upheaval right now because we're cleaning out a garage. So there's a lot of things that are in piles. So I looked in the piles, couldn't find it. So the only thing I could ascertain is that I lost them on a dog walk. So I had a lot of stuff in my pockets. Mm-hmm. And I retraced my steps on the dog walk in late last night. So I had a flashlight, okay, which I didn't think was going to turn anything up. I put in the little community thing on the Ring camera. Hey, I lost some car keys. Anyone find them? And I went this morning. I woke up early this morning with the sun out and took the dog and went looking for him and didn't see him again. So I don't know. But if somebody finds the keys, I mean, it's not going to take a super detective to be able to.
1: They're gone, Steve.
0: Yeah. So, unfortunately. So I actually was thinking about it. I was like, what should I do? And Jason Entz had the great idea. He was like, get a third parking ticket and self-report it.
1: Yeah.
0: And then have them come put a boot on your car.
1: Okay.
0: For protective reasons. Like, okay. I was looking at it. I was like, should I put a stick in front of the tire or something, like, just in case? Like, I don't know.
1: Wow. Okay, yeah.
0: So that's kind of where we're at right now, man. Okay. I've been looking, and we'll see.
1: That sucks, man, because, yeah, I did notice your car wasn't there.
0: I Ubered to work yesterday. Jeanette dropped me off today. So I got to, which you could tell the story, I got to avoid the fiasco in the back that you and Andy were stuck in for like 30
1: minutes. Yeah, that was a mess. Yeah, they tried to park a semi back there. Oh, gosh. Okay, let's do it. Bahamas.
0: You want to do it on the other side?
1: Let's do it.
0: Yeah.
1: You know what? We'll just, if anybody's upset at us, we'll make them wait longer. When we come back, let's do the Bahamas trip. How about that? Because I've got a few things on that I want to talk about. So it'll be good. We'll do it all right after the break here on 93.9 The Ville.
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0: Welcome back. Welcome back to Middays with Mark Smaben here on 93.9 The Ville. Steve Rummage, Nick Valvano holding it down for you today. Gonna have a little bit of fun, man. I had a nice little fun segment. Wanted to get some, personal talk, off our chest. So that was good, man. I enjoyed that. Speaking of trips, basketball, here's the thing. We found out, yesterday it became official that Louisville would play two games in the Bahamas, in Nassau. We're playing in that Baja Mar Classic. It's the same thing that Coach Kelsey played in the first year he was here. You know, it was kind of a ballroom type of thing. We're going to play, according to the release, we'll play two games in against teams from the Bahamas. So, look, I don't know the competition-wise. However, first, before you get into anything, it's an opportunity to watch our team in the summer. And if I know fans, I mean, I know for myself, I mean, there is no way I won't be locked into every second of that. When you get, if I'm getting a little bit of, you know, just to see the guys running, you know, of course, we'll see. I mean, I know Carter Knox is back, healthy. It looks like we can chat tomorrow with Will once he's in here too with it some. I wouldn't imagine we'll see Obi. I don't think you'll see him in that. I could be wrong. Maybe I stand corrected on that. But, yeah, I just don't think Akizi will play in that. But, we'll see. But we'll get to see, man. You'll just get to kind of, you know, guys like Bojan Zhang and different ones like that that you've watched the highlights of, and Isaac Ellis, who we've seen some highlights of. And we'll get to kind of see them. You know, you'll get to see them run up and down the floor. You get to see them play. You get to kind of see what strengths do they have? What, you know, I mean, who on the team, you know, you'll get to see who can shoot, who's looking to take those shots, who are we drawing some stuff up for. I mean, it's going to be awesome to just get to see them. And anytime you get an opportunity to take a trip like this, it's just awesome. And I saw Kentucky is apparently taking a trip too. Yeah. Like, so they're playing in Vegas?
1: Yeah. It's like a Vegas trip. I don't know who they're playing though.
0: Yeah, they're not.
1: They're not.
0: I'm being a smart aleck.
1: I was gonna say. I was like,
0: they're taking a hangout.
1: Just like okay, that's what I'm saying. Like,
0: they're taking a trip.
1: Could you imagine?
0: And they're promoting
1: Vegas
0: it.
1: With Pope.
0: It's the dream. I mean,
1: he's going out there. He's got like the weird bucket hat. He's like, party time.
0: Listen,
1: guys, we're gonna hit up the arcade.
0: Who's ready to raise the roof?
1: Party people!
0: They put a tweet out.
1: They've got a roller coaster at the top of the stratosphere.
0: Listen, they put
1: might even have a little caffeine tonight, boys.
0: They put a tweet out, and it was like Kentucky heads to Vegas, like they're going to play or something. And I'm like, no, they're just going to hang out. I mean, I'm not knocking it. I mean, great, you know, cool. Like, go hang out, have fun. But I'm like, I don't know if
1: that could be a fun, like, team bonding experience.
0: But like, they're kind of like, the way they're promoting it is like,
1: it's just
0: the Cats take Vegas. And I'm like, they're not playing. They're just going to watch Summer League, I guess.
1: It's just one of those things where,
0: I would imagine they're going to watch Summer League. Like, you know,
1: I feel like there's certain cities that translate to a coaching personality better. Like, obviously, New York and Rick Pitino. Mm. Like,
0: it's the best.
1: Will Wade, Vegas.
0: Yeah. Yeah.
1: I can't think of a different. And I'm not saying that Mark Pope wouldn't, like, have a good
0: Pat
1: time.
0: He might be, like, Disney or something.
1: Yeah. You might, like, yeah. No, you know what? Yeah. That, like, Pope and Disney, actually, I think would be a fun mix.
0: Yeah.
1: Like, genuinely, I think that would be a fun mix. And I don't mean that in a mean way.
0: No, like, Kelsey might even mix something like that, though, because I don't know, man. Kelsey, maybe Miami?
1: Maybe.
0: He's so just like, let's go, you know? Like, you could see him like, and I mean this in a way, like, I think he would almost be like the guy that it was like, the reason it mixes is because it doesn't. Because you're almost like, oh, yeah, Kelsey ended up, you know, parachuting off the balcony last night. He was,
1: yeah, that's a good point. you're starting to sell me like on Pat Kelsey
0: in
1: Miami.
0: He just went too far. Yeah. Like, yeah, yeah, like you take him, you're like, why would you ever take this guy here? You know, it's just like, I mean, I can't use obvious references, but, you know, like this guy should have never been here. Like, this is crazy. But, I don't know. That struck me kind of odd. But with Louisville, they are going to the Bahamas. They're going to get to enjoy that trip. And on top of it, we're going to get to see them play. So, even though Gabby's here, by the way, if somebody could let Gabby in, that'd be awesome. Thank you. Thank you, Emily. I don't worry about the competition in these summer things. I do wonder why sometimes, I mean, I'm not going to get off on this, but like Arkansas, Cincinnati, Texas A&M, like there's other teams there. I'm like, I don't know why they just don't play. But I don't mind the competition aspect of it because I think this is more for, there is the bonding, the team hangout, you know, part of it that's cool. And then there's the other side of it that is, you just get to see them on the floor, you know, you get the guys out there in a setting where there's going to be some fans there. I mean, you know, I don't know how many. Doc texts me. Doc's going, by the way. He said he's getting a flight. He said flights were kind of hard to come by, but he is going. So Doc will be down there on the, in Nassau watching this, but I don't know. I mean, and I think there's a certain level of excitement around it. Like, the fans are going to get around this. They're going to rally around this. It's going to bring and we'll talk some TBT, but you'll get some TBT and then you'll get right into this. And it really just carries you right into football season. So there's that part of it too. That's has nothing to do with on the court, but it is. From our perspective. Did Doc call back in? Okay, because I got him out of here early. Doc, welcome in, man. What's going on?
2: I was just going to say that evidently the format on this thing in the Bahamas, All those other schools are going at different times. The NCAA rule allows you to play international teams within these sequences and not get charged for it or whatever.
0: Okay.
2: And that's why, we have our block of time and those other schools that are part of that same promotion have different times during the summer that can be fit in, and they also have to play international teams. So that's why we can't play against those other schools.
0: Okay.
2: They're not going to be there the same time as us.
0: Okay. No, I appreciate the clarity on that. Yeah. Thanks a lot, Doc. I was wondering why they just didn't play. If you got those good teams down there, let's play that. But that makes sense too. And again, I don't mind it. I just want to see the guys out there. I mean, you want to see again, man. You want to see just how they mesh on the court, how they and this year it's even more fun because it's kind of like the first year when Pat Kelsey took over. We didn't know what to expect at all. And now this year, we're almost there again because there's such a roster personnel change and such a, with Andershek and different guys coming in, I mean, there's such a style change that we're almost back to a, I don't want to say a year one feel because I don't think it's that totally, but it is an interesting, it's like having a whole new, I mean, it's almost like watching a team like we get to do the past few years with a whole new quarterback. It's just, it's like, okay, this guy brings a whole different set of skills to the team. Who did you say we had, Nick? Sorry. John, welcome in to 93.9. What's going on?
3: Hey, Steve, man, I've just been, I seen the post about the Bahamas trip and I've seen all the teams that are going. I was just thinking, you thinking they're going to have some of those secret scrimmages, secret practices?
0: Oh, man, John, I appreciate the call there.
3: Thank you, bud.
0: Yeah, of course. I mean, I would imagine, I just, with what Doc just said, I don't know that you can actually do that would be the problem. Like I assume they just can't play maybe rules wise. And if they're not going to be there at the same time, now you might get some of that back here in Louisville. I still think some of those happen, You know, I mean, even with the exhibitions, of course, we're playing Kansas. We don't know what the other exhibition is yet, but we'll be playing in Allen Fieldhouse. But, yeah, I mean, I would assume teams still get together. You scrimmage, you play, stuff like that. I don't know that it'll happen here, though. I think here is more for you just get the guys together, you get them to play. Now, it brings the question, the obvious question, now that we know we're going to get to see them in July. Who do you want, you know, who do you want to see? I think for me, I mean, obviously Florian and those guys, but like, I know what they can do. I think for me, it's probably Jackson because I don't know as much about him and about him. And he is kind of the head of the snake. And probably a guy like Bo, like how much can he really help? I mean, I think those for me would be the guys that I want to see the most. And again, it's not that I necessarily think they're the best players, but you know, I know what Adrian can do. I know what Florey can do. Even Fulgaris to an extent. I mean, if you watched, and some people may look at him, but you know, I've watched him play for a few years. You've seen that tournament run in Iowa. So, you know, kind of, I almost want to see how, I probably put Jackson number one because I want to see how he can run the show. You know, how is he? Because a point guard is a big deal to Coach Kelsey. But man, London's making some, this is tough because London's making some noise too. So maybe London? I don't know. I mean, that's the fun part. I mean, you know, where you go into this, and that's why these things are so exciting from the fans' point of view. And somebody did ask, they said, Steve, you said we'll get to see them. Are you sure these games will be televised or streamed? I can't fathom a world that they're not streamed or televised in some way, shape, or form. Either on ACC Network, either on GoCards.com, in some way. I don't have confirmation on that for sure, but I would almost guarantee you're going to get to watch these games. I just can't imagine a world that they're not played. You know, that there's not a way for fans to
1: some
0: watch.
1: Way for
0: yeah. Like I said, either ACC Network or ESPN.
1: Even if it's Will on a cell phone.
0: Somebody, yeah. Well, but last time you remember, they got Terrence Oglesby was there. And somebody else was there, and they played them on that.
1: I think, was it Rob Doster?
0: Yeah, I think it was.
1: I think it was Rob Doster.
0: I think it was. And they played them on like the ACC Network Plus. On the stream. I would imagine there'll be something along those lines again, where you'll get to watch it. I just can't imagine. Texter says, I want to see Johnson, see what he has as a backup point guard. Yeah, that's what I say. I mean, as soon as I went all in on Jackson and Bo, I'm like, but I kind of want to see London too. You know, I want to see what, I mean, you're talking about a guy who's had G League minutes, played in the G League. He was here for most of the year last year. I mean, is he the biggest candidate for surprise? Like, he might be. Marcus talked about that yesterday, and you know, we didn't even get a chance to really get into it, but London might be the biggest chance for the, do you remember when we went to the Bahamas, Nick, back in 2012 and going into the year and everybody going in was like, man, Russ Smith has been killing it in practice. And we're all like, the kid from New York?
1: Yeah, like the two-star kid.
0: Yeah, like, but because he played a freshman year.
1: Yeah, right.
0: I was like, yeah, I mean, he's fine, whatever. And they're like, dude, no, he's really tearing it up. And they went to the Bahamas, and like, he stole the show.
1: Yeah.
0: You know, it was like, oh my God, this guy's incredible. You know, and granted, the competition wasn't great. It was probably about like what we'd be playing here, you know, whatever.
1: Right,
0: but
1: right.
0: But it was still like, man, no, he is really running the show.
1: Yeah.
0: Like, I wonder if London the top guy that is the chance? Because if Florey dominates, it's like, well, yeah. Even Jackson to an extent, if Jackson dominates, I mean, that would be a little different because like I don't think a lot of fans know Jackson's game like that yet.
1: Yeah. See, Jackson to me is the one that London has the intrigue just because we haven't seen him. He's the mystery. Mm-hmm. Jackson to me I feel like after Flory, maybe, has been the one we've heard the most about.
0: Yeah, I mean, he's going to be the starting point guard.
1: Yeah, you know? but not just that, like, yeah. Attributes-wise. I mean, what have we been hearing from multiple coaches on multiple shows? He's fast.
0: Sure.
1: The guy is very, very fast.
0: Yeah.
1: And also coming off the injury, I feel like that adds a little wrinkle as well.
0: Yep.
1: So, to me, that's the one that I'm like, so, let's see what you got. You know, let's see how fast this kid actually plays. Like, you know, yeah. I do get your point with London Johnson, just because nobody knows.
0: Yeah.
1: I mean, at least we saw a little bit of Shelstad at Oregon.
0: Yep.
1: I mean, none of us were watching the Fayetteville Fire Ants in the G League.
0: No.
1: Know? I mean,
0: no.
1: You know.
0: No, and that's where I say, like, almost when I'm watching that, I'm going, or when I'm looking at it, I'm going, you know, I'm probably most excited to see Jackson, but I think London has the most opportunity to just steal the show.
1: And kind of if we're talking show stealers, that's a tough one.
0: Well, because I think with London, we think, okay, he is, you know, okay, you kind of know what we're getting out of this, you know, okay, you know, but what if he is just a stud? What if you watch these games and London's just, you know, he's getting the bucket, he's making back. Again, in competition, Will, I know you'll come back and you'll be like, yeah, competition was just, so you can't be excited about London, Steve. I'm not trying to lick the sprinkles off the donut, Steve. You know, and you'll do that and I'll be like, okay, all right. But what if he is just, you're like, oh my God, this guy's really good. Like, who has the, I said yesterday, I went into Bo to start out with that, because I was like, maybe he would be the guy that really, dang. But it's almost like, kind of forget, I mean, London is, I mean, like I said, dude, London, he played some G League time. Like, I mean, you know, I don't think that means the end of the world, but I mean, like, he played against other pros. He's, you know, he's been with the team for over a year now. Like, what if he just steps out and you're like, this kid's a stud. Like, is he the most likely to just come out? We go, oh, my God, we got a weapon we didn't realize. Because, you know, I don't know if you heard me, but I don't know this for a fact. I can't imagine Akeezy plays just from talking to people around. Like, I don't think he will play in these games.
1: Okay, because that was what I was going to mention.
0: Yeah. I could be wrong. I don't think he'll play. So, because I heard there could be a little bit of just a recovery. I mean, you know, I know what Coach said, he had a shoulder surgery, right? He said that in the press conference.
1: Oh yeah,
0: or some kind of
1: some yeah.
0: And so I know the recovery was taking a little longer, which is fine. It's not. I mean, you know, I'm not saying there's anything to worry about for the season, but I can't fathom him playing. So, but I think everybody else, I mean, Carter Knox is the only other one that I would go, maybe, but I don't know if he's fully back to 100%. I can't imagine they play him if he's not. So maybe you don't get him, but I mean, I would imagine everybody else is good to roll.
1: Yeah.
0: So I don't know. I'm kind of eyeballing those two, London and Jackson. Like, I want to see, you know, and Isaac, I mean, there's an Isaac Ellis there. Like I said, Boyan Zhang, he's there. You're going to want to see him. I want to see what Gabe Dines can do. How does he move?
1: I think Gabe would be one that, because I mentioned this yesterday with Andy. What stylistically do you want to see? Because again, this is where, you know, you don't want to make too much of it because they might be playing against bellhops and everything like that.
0: Yeah.
1: I mean, I drank all the Kool-Aid, seeing Case and Pryor knock down those shots. I was like, he's the second coming of Reggie Miller. But, you know, I mean, but stylistically, this is supposed to be more of an inside team. How much are we going to see the new Cardinal style against these kids? Because, for God's sake, I hope Flory Badunga is dominating.
0: Sure.
1: You know, some 40-year-old accountant or whoever he's playing down
0: well,
1: there.
0: Or, I mean, it's probably going to be like your Bahama national teams. And stuff
1: That's
0: who we played last
1: year. Yeah, I'm not turning them into Houston, but they could actually be a pretty good team. Like, you know, something respectable. I don't know.
0: Oh, no, I mean, I think we'll be dramatically better than these teams. But, you know, you'll have some guys that are, like, I don't think we're playing the bellhops like we make the joke about the one time. I mean, I think they're actual teams, but yeah, who was it? Doc again? Look, Doc's my co-host today, man. What's going on?
2: Well, hey guys, Steve.
0: You're good.
2: When you're talking stylistically,
0: yeah,
2: I'd be real interested in seeing if Giants has the ability to get maybe 10 or 12 feet away from the basket and play a game like Mara did at Michigan,
0: mm-hmm.
2: where he can draw people away and then feed the ball down low to Florey. If he can come in and do that and play alongside Florey some, that would be remarkable. He can also do that with our other bigs like Florenzo, again, the kid from Spain.
0: Yeah,
2: a low post kid to try and dunk. If he can pull people away and maybe make an occasional jump shot off the baseline, that would be special.
0: Oh gosh, 100%, man. I mean, yeah, and that's and I would agree with I would agree with it. Yeah, yeah. I appreciate it, Doc. I would agree with that. I mean, and that's why I say, I mean, there's so many little pieces, because Nick, what you were saying there too is a fact. I mean, that's probably the number one thing people are watching, all jokes aside, even more than personnel, is what are the, because we keep saying change so much that I think it almost sounds like we're saying Pat Kelsey's going to go away from the way he coaches basketball, and that's not the case. Like this, you're going to see a lot of the same stuff you have watched over the last 2 years. I think it's more additions to the style than a change of style. Like,
1: okay.
0: Like I don't think.
1: So it's not like we're not going to be shooting threes.
0: Yeah.
1: It's just going to be maybe less threes and more inside presence.
0: I mean, well, I think, and even the way, you know, just, I mean, I think defensively you might see a little more of a change because you have guys like that can block shots. And that's where I think you'll see it more than offensively. Because offensively, I still think you're going to take guys like Fulgaris. You're going to run them out of that zoom up top. You're going to, the same stuff you've been watching for 2 years. I mean, I think you're going to play pretty much the same. I just think you're going to see, you have, you know, you've got guys that have the ability to put back a miss now more emphatically.
1: Okay.
0: Have, I don't think there's going to be this big, huge change in the way we play offensively. And that's just something that's kind of one thing I just think that is kind of being said wrong. Like, oh, there's this huge change. And I've said it, too. I'm not saying anybody else. It's like, I don't think there is offensively. I do think there'll be a touch defensively, though. That's vastly different.
1: I kind of want you to get into this more on the other side.
0: We can talk a little more about this, yeah, when we get through. And, of course, we'll take your calls and text. And I'll catch up on the text line, too. So we'll do it all right here on 93.9 The Ville.

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1: It's college football talking season as the ACC kicks off media days next week in Charlotte.
2: The league is strong. The league is well-positioned. The league is healthy. I've been here 5 years, and to me, this is the healthiest that we've been in my tenure.
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0: 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Mark Smaben here on 93.9 The Ville. No Mark Smaben today. Just Steve Rummage, Nick Valvano. We're holding it down for you here today. Got Gabby and Emily back there. They're holding it down today. I saw them cutting it in the break there. So doing their thing.
1: Help me podcast while I was shoveling chicken in my gullet over the
0: I know, man.
1: Commercial.
0: I've got to where I can only eat like one chicken tender and like a...
1: I ate four.
0: I'm like, oh my gosh, dude.
1: I didn't have breakfast, so I'm kind of hungry. I'm trying to do that intermittent fasting thing, but today was a rough one.
0: Today. Some days it's just like you just...
1: Well, I try to get to noon. I try to eat from noon to 8. Mm-hmm. And
0: it's kind of like...
1: couldn't quite do it today.
0: It was like the vitality type thing, right?
1: Yeah, yeah.
0: Mm-hmm. I need your help for a second.
1: Oh, got a little chicken in the teeth? A little chicken in the teeth. Chicken in the teeth first.
0: Yeah, I couldn't talk until that was gone.
1: Yeah,
0: I was
1: like, no, I'm with you.
0: I was like, I got to fix that. That can't be a thing.
1: I've got some breading in the, like, you know, the little chipmunk part of your mouth.
0: Yeah, but shout out to Lee's, man. It has turned into my... I don't want to say I like them all because I don't know, man. Like, I love Baron O's and stuff like that.
1: Yeah, it's like picking a favorite kid, but you have one.
0: But, man, I'm all over the place. But, man, that Lee's drop is something else, man. You get that macaroni and those chicken tenders.
1: Oh, the mac and cheese. Oh,
0: those wedges, like, and the biscuits. They got biscuits, too.
1: Good biscuits.
0: Mm-hmm.
1: Yeah.
0: I'm like, man, that is that's about as good of a drop as.
1: Do I get fat later and make a mac and cheese sandwich?
0: Ooh.
1: Yeah, both the girls said yes.
0: A mac and cheese sandwich?
1: Yeah. You get one of them biscuits.
0: Oh.
1: Throw the mac and cheese in there.
0: Come on.
1: Yeah. Maybe throw some potatoes in there. All the starch.
0: You're like, I don't know if we'll have time. I'm trying to.
1: Look out, colon. Here it comes. You know, one of those things.
0: Oh, my gosh. Speaking of that, let me give you a quick shout out to my friends over at the Grout Medical Louisville. 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And shout out to Jeremy Wheatley. It's his anniversary today. I saw that on Facebook. So
1: hey, congrats, man.
0: Happy anniversary there. Definitely, man. That's great stuff. Great celebration. Let's see. We'll get to a few other things here. You know, kind of getting back into that, though, just with that Bahamas trip. I do wonder, I mean, I imagine we'll get some people. There'll be some people will go. You know, I don't think it's necessarily a fan destination trip that a lot of people are going to just be able to, you know, pop down there in the next couple of days. But you'll get parents. You'll get, you know, you'll get some U of L luminaries. I mean, there'll be enough there that will be a cheering section, you know, for the Cardinals. So you'll get to see, you know, they'll get to play in front of kind of a group and in that setting for the first time, really, you know, and have critique from fans and stuff like that, which that's always, you know, they'll have to go on Twitter after the game and, you know, have to say, okay, well, this guy stinks, this guy's good. You know, all right, we're not going to win anything, or we're the best team ever. One of the two, but, you know, it'll be, we never play the middle. It's either one or the other. So we'll get to see all that. But yeah, you know, I mentioned before the break, just kind of sticking with that for a second. I do think you'll see more of a overall change on the defensive side of the ball than you will on the offensive side of the ball. You know, I think that our offense was set up last year to get the ball inside. I just don't think we were able to get the ball inside to, and I think that was more personnel wise with Frew and with I already forgot his name. The Greek guy.
1: Oh, Fulgaris. No. Zugris.
0: Zugris. Yeah, yeah.
1: Goodness.
0: I already forgot their name. Yeah. I'm like, you know, that guy, whatever. I think that was more personnel. I mean, I think if you go back and watch, I think there was a lot of setup to get them the ball. this year, I think you'll see a lot of the same, except the ball will go inside. And when the ball does go inside, something will happen with it. You know, as whereas last year it was just, okay, it goes inside. Maybe it's coming right back just for a shot, or, you know, there wasn't a whole lot of dives, a whole lot of cuts, you know, opposite side, just different. It was just kind of a stalemate when it went in there. I think that's going to be your main difference. But again, defensively, I think now you're able to press up so much more. You're able to gamble, shoot gaps, just things, you know, we'll be able to blitz, we'll be able to, you know, kind of blitz screens, do some things that we weren't able to do before because we do have backup. By the way, somebody said, looking for flights right now for me and two sons. Do I need to go? Do I have to go?
1: I think you do. Be our boots on the ground. You could do it for the whole station.
0: I mean, because now I'm getting FOMO. Now people are actually texting in and they're like, oh, I'm going. If I went, though, it would probably be a loner trip.
1: Yeah, do it.
0: Will somebody hang out with me down there?
1: I'm sure you'll find somebody. Maybe you can bring Creighton. You're thinking about it.
0: I don't hate that.
1: I don't either. I actually kind of like that idea. We'd have two representatives from the station down there. Maybe you guys get some sound for us. That'd be great. You know, one of those type things.
0: I don't hate that idea.
1: Take you guys could pal. You guys could pal around, make a little bro trip out of it.
0: Okay, now I got to get.
1: I'll go ask his ass
0: now. No, but here's the here. No, because we can't. Because this is the awkward part.
1: What
0: would Creighton want to? Creighton's not splitting a room at the Bahamar.
1: Why would he not split a room? You guys are both dudes. You guys both played sports, right?
0: Price wise.
1: Oh yeah. No, that's why I'm not going. Like,
0: but if I'm going by myself, I'm paying for it myself anyways. So am I really losing anything there?
1: Or
0: do I try to find somebody who can split a room first?
1: Well, that would be, I would go to Diener then.
0: See if Diener or Blankenbaker want to go with me.
1: Is Drew out there? I'll ask him too. Who wants to play with Steve? I would love to go. I just know your boy ain't springing for that. I got some other stuff I got to worry about. Like, I'd love to go, but yeah. I do kind of like you and Creighton, a little boys trip.
0: That does kind of sound
1: fun. I'm going to ask the girls. All right, who should Steve go with to Bahamar, the Bahamas? Is Creighton a good choice? They're thinking about it.
0: I know.
1: The fact they haven't said yes yet worries me a little bit.
0: This does worry me a touch.
1: Yeah.
0: Well, we're coming up with options. Yeah. And right now, I don't, you know, it's not many people can just go to the Bahamas in 2 weeks.
1: Drew, Blank, Creighton, basically the morning show, I would say. That would be.
0: Because that's something else, too. You got to find somebody that can go and can just say, hey, I can go to the Bahamas 2 weeks from now.
1: Yeah, right.
0: And, okay.
1: Ethan Moore, maybe? He's not going to be back in school yet. I'm trying to think of Louisville Luminaries.
0: Nah, because I can't be on the beach with Ethan.
1: Yeah, he looks too good.
0: It made me look bad.
1: He's so bronze. I know. Bronze God. Well, every summer.
0: Yeah.
1: God, he looks good.
0: I know.
1: Adonis.
0: It's like, why don't I take Jarbo?
1: Oh, yeah.
0: Take Jarbo.
1: Jarbo's not a bad one. But, yeah, I mean, no offense, dude. You're going to get showed up on the beach.
0: Yeah, but you may not have to pay for a flight.
1: Jarbo, my guy.
0: What if I take Jarbo with me? How about that?
1: No, listen,
0: I'm not hating this idea. Maybe I'm like, Josh, you want to hit up? Let's do the Bahamas.
1: Okay, they don't know Josh Jarbo, so I'll just describe him. He's hot. Like, really, really, really, really hot.
0: You wouldn't like him. You wouldn't like him. I don't know, man. This is something we'll have to think about. I could get this worked out.
1: I think Jarbo's your play, and then maybe you bring Creighton. Like, but suddenly, like, Creighton goes from.
0: Somebody said Creighton would want to drive there. They said Creighton would want to drive. The other text says you can't drive to the Bahamas. That's funny.
1: Not with that attitude.
0: Yeah, not with that attitude, you can't. All right. We'll see. I don't know.
1: No, I think Jarbo's your play. I think we answered it on the air. Bit my tongue.
0: Maybe I'll shoot him a text.
1: No, Jarbo's, Jarbo's the play.
0: You want to go to the Bahamas in a couple weeks for, because we're always stay there for a couple days.
1: Jarbo's the play. Creighton could be a nice third wheel or the backup. Creighton gives you options. Jarbo's the priority.
0: Yeah, Creighton would be fun though, man.
1: I think all three of you guys would have a great time.
0: 4 days in the Bahamas with Creighton.
1: Four, I mean, yeah. Man.
0: All right. Well, we'll see. Yeah. Maybe let's work on that. We'll look at
1: this. I like that trio. That's a good trio. That's a good big three.
0: We'll look at this.
1: I like that.
0: We'll look at this. I wouldn't mind shooting down there. Also, though, the only problem is I got to look at the TBT schedule, too. I know we play on the 18th and the 20th. So, I think they got a good team. Like, I think the team's really good. Now, Kentucky's added in the last 2 days what they've added, Quade Green and DeAndre Liggins. So, I mean, that's...
1: I'm not trying to...
0: It's pretty good ads.
1: They're good, but at the same time, Andy brought this up. Mm-hmm. These are not as sexy. You know what I mean?
0: Well, like, no, but I mean, nobody... I mean, who in the...
1: No, I know.
0: TBT is.
1: No, I know, but like.
0: I mean, Donovan Mitchell's not playing for us.
1: No, I know. No, I actually, I like the Louisville team.
0: Yeah, I do.
1: But I think
0: Kentucky seems pretty good too.
1: I think they are pretty good, yeah. But there's the, because they're not as shiny as they were, and they could still very well win. Like, yeah. please understand, I'm not, there's a difference between shiny and good.
0: I mean,
1: good.
0: They've got pretty much the same team, except they're adding Quade Green, DeAndre Liggins, Chris Coffey, and Sean McNeil.
1: Don't they have, like, Khalil Whitney? Like,
0: yeah, but he played last year, and they added the two Marquette guys.
1: I forgot about
0: like,
1: Marquette
0: guys. No, like, they're really good. Their team's really good.
1: I don't know, I just feel like they're lacking some kind of star power. And I don't know.
0: Well, I mean, what's Louisville's star power?
1: Well, I know, but
0: I mean, I like
1: David Johnson.
0: I love Louisville's team. I mean, I think Malik Williams is a great addition. I think David Johnson, having Chris Jones, having Trey Lewis. I don't know as much about what Trey Lewis has been doing.
1: Yeah,
0: you know,
1: maybe I feel like this is very much looking at it through Cardinal colored glasses. Because it's just that UK has added some players that weren't really beloved at UK. And you know what? Now that I think about it, I take a step back. You could say the same thing maybe with U of L a little bit. But
0: yeah.
1: But now see, like Trey Lewis was beloved here.
0: Yeah.

0: Jr. at UK.
1: Yeah, that's fair. That's fair.
0: Like Andy brought this up yesterday. I got thinking about it, and I was like, "Yeah, these are guys that."
1: God, it also reminds you how blessed we are to not have Calipari.
0: Oh God, yeah. Oh God, like how good is this team if these were the quote unquote Cal rejects, and how good those kids, like how good they are.
1: I mean, that kind of takes us into the conversation a touch. I mean, we've been when you look at what Ryan Conwell has done in summer league, 20 some points a game, you know, when you see Isaac McNeely, I mean, he was what, 12-5-2 last night, doing some, you know, playing pretty well. I mean, even Javon Hadley, I mean, he's been averaging 10 to 12 rebounds a game, you know, in that part of it. It's kind of, I mean, you look at a guy like Otega Owe. Okay. I mean, he's averaging 6 points a game in the summer league. And me and you talked about this before the show.
0: Yeah.
1: Or, you know, kind of in our pre-talk here, it was like, maybe we should have, like, I remember sitting there before the Kentucky Louisville game going, you know, kind of going, oh my gosh, like, you know, this is, you know, I hope we can win. I mean, you know, it's a good.
0: Yeah, but then you see freaking Carl Anthony Towns or somebody like walk out.
1: Yeah,
0: like,
1: but in hindsight of this year's game, though, like Louisville pretty much kicked their butts.
0: Oh God, yeah. If they
1: and now
0: they knocked down some free throws in that game.
1: Yeah, I mean, nobody watched that game didn't feel like Louisville was, I mean, in control. I mean, exactly. Had a nice little spurt there at the end, but it was like, okay. And there was a moment where you're like, ooh, yeah, you know,
0: missed 9 straight free throws.
1: Yeah. Well, and I mean, Kentucky had the ball with 4 points, you know, and you're like, oh man, you know, like,
0: oh yeah, watch yeah. It got a little scary.
1: Yeah. So, but.
0: And to his credit, Mikael Brown got you a bucket that you really needed.
1: But he was a top 10 pick. And when you look
0: to your point,
1: now, you're like, maybe we should have known that. I mean, going into the game, because now, I mean, you see guys like, I don't know that Javon's going to make a team. He's having a good summer league, though.
0: He's
1: putting up the same, I mean, he's putting up numbers comparable, if not better, than a guy like Owe. And I just don't know that Javon will translate to the NBA as far as where he's at. But Isaac looks like he might. And Ryan definitely is going to. I mean, Mikael was a top 10 pick. And you go, yeah, there was, if you hindsighted it now, and granted, you know, if Quaintance is playing, how different does Kentucky look, you know?
0: Yeah, right.
1: You had a guy like that. But you hindsight it now and you go, if you could go back in time or even that day, what if I told you, well, Louisville's got 4 guys. 2 guys get drafted. 4 guys are going to be in the summer league putting up great numbers. You would have went, oh, well, they're probably going to kill Kentucky.
0: Yeah, right.
1: You know?
0: It's going to be a 15-point margin.
1: Yeah. And that's what happened. I mean, on the floor, you were like, oh, well, there's an obvious difference here. So it's almost like, do we look? I mean, are we looking too much into it sometimes? And you just say, and it goes back to all those years with Calipari.
0: So is this sort of like a can't see the forest through the trees mm-hmm. type thing?
1: Mm-hmm.
0: Like one of those.
1: Yeah.
0: But to your point, and we tried to debunk this a little bit on the take, the idea that something was going to happen. Somebody would go off, a third stringer, or somebody would...
1: That's just Calipari living in our head.
0: Yeah, right. But you had that boogeyman feeling.
1: But that's what would happen, but the reason would be he would have so many more dudes than
0: us. Gosh, yeah, right.
1: It didn't matter. I mean, there were so many times you went into that game feeling like, oh man, Louisville's probably the better team overall, the better college basketball team. Who cares?
0: Yeah.
1: You ain't got that.
0: Right.
1: You ain't got that.
0: X's and O's versus Jimmy and Joe's.
1: You don't. Yeah. I mean, Louisville went in there in 2014 and you, in the first game. And you're like, I think this Louisville team's better than Kentucky. Yeah, but you ain't got a Julius Randle. You know, like, you ain't got those guys. Like, you ain't got dudes like that. You know, you're crazy. Like, you're not going to beat that team. And they just beat you. And it's like, I'm adjusting to, are we going to now kind of be the team that wins that rivalry game?
0: With talent?
1: Just because you're like, yeah, well, they got better dudes.
0: Right.
1: You know, like, overall. Like, you got nice college players, but, like, I mean, even a guy like Momcilovic. Like, he's a really good college player. Not an NBA player. If he was an NBA player, he'd be in the NBA this year.

0: And if the NBA didn't want him the last couple years, or didn't want him this year as a 6'9" guy that shoots almost 50%, guess what? They ain't never going to want him. You're not an NBA guy.
1: Yeah, his stock probably isn't going
0: to
1: rise
0: right,
1: that much.
0: Right, you know what I'm saying? Like, so do you start to see where it's like, Ethan Moore just texted me. I think he's 100% right. Like, if we had the best player on the floor for probably the first time since T-Will?
1: Yeah, I'm trying to rack my brain.
0: I don't know that we ever did against Cal. I mean, we might have had, like, there was a game where you go, oh, well, Quentin played the best in the floor of that game, but he wasn't better than Bam and Fox.
1: Yeah,
0: and
1: right.
0: Monk, you know, like, he wasn't better than those guys.
1: 2013, was Nerlens Noel was hurt by that point, right?
0: No, he played.
1: No, he did play.
0: Yeah, Nerlens played in that game. I mean, maybe 2013 you could find a maybe.
1: Maybe. But see, we're saying maybe.
0: Yeah.
1: We're saying maybe.
0: But, I mean, Nerlens Noel with a torn ACL went top five in the draft.
1: Right.
0: Top six. I think he went sixth. So, you know, with the torn ACL.
1: I was in an elevator with him in Atlanta for the Final Four.
0: Sweet.
1: That's the end of that story.
0: Yeah, that's awesome, dude. But I do wonder if, because even year one, going into that game, Louisville had seven guys they could play. That game wasn't out of reach at any point.
1: Oh, yeah.
0: Louisville was right there. In Rupp Arena. And by the way, Lamont Butler hit 10 out of 10.
1: Yeah, I was going to say did not miss.
0: Was perfect from the field. And I don't think that's a crazy thing. I mean, I think he's a really good player, you know. But Louisville still, if you look back, they had a Chucky Hepburn. They had and they were right there in that game. Kentucky didn't have a bunch of pros, you know. I mean, but they had Owe. They had I mean, that first-year roster, I mean, gosh, I can't remember who it was, but I mean, what, they end up winning that game by eight?
1: Yeah, yeah.
0: And Louisville had seven guys they could play. Everybody else was hurt and rough. So I'm like, am I going to have to? And this could be debunked totally. You know, look, we could get to the game this year and go, oh, maybe not. But are we going to have to almost get our minds used to that Calipari demon not being there? And going, I think now Louisville's going to have the better players.
1: Right.
0: And you're going to have to be better than them. You know, like, you're going to have things go your way. Because even that game that Louisville won, I mean, let's think of the two games that Louisville beat Cal when Cal was hit, which is crazy to say. The two games Louisville beat Cal while he was hit. Oh, I'm sorry, Rick, because we did beat him
1: with
0: in
1: Mac,
0: the COVID year. Yeah. And I think Mac actually had the sauce for him.
1: I think so, too.
0: Like, I think Mac could have got Cal a couple times.
1: Yeah, I'm with you. I'm with you.
0: But even in that, Louisville went into Rupp with a far superior college basketball team. And Tyrese Maxey and those guys beat him. And guess what? Tyrese Maxey's the dude that was on the floor that's an NBA guy.
1: Yeah.
0: That's good.
1: That's a really good point.
0: And Louisville's number three in the country.
1: And that was a good Louisville team.
0: They were a better college basketball team than that team.
1: Make no mistake.
0: Right. No question. But and Louisville had to really play great and got it to overtime. And then it was like, yeah, but you ain't got Tyrese Maxey. You ain't got a guy like that.
1: Cheat code. Yeah.
0: Yeah. Sorry. So I just look back and I go, I mean, the two times that we beat them, I'll even say the three times, even add that in with Mac, though. If you want to play that game, we'll add that game. Calipari's two worst teams were what? 13?
1: Yeah.
0: The COVID year.
1: Yeah.
0: It's two worst teams he had at Kentucky. We beat those teams. By the way, do you know what the final scores of those games were?
1: Oh, probably like 6 points.
0: Closer than that. Really? Lucky had a game winning shot, had a chance to, your big man, the big French kid, what's his name?
1: Sarr. Yeah.
0: Missed the shot. Kyle Wilcher had a shot to tie the game,
1: I forgot about episode. Kyle Wilcher because he went off and did stuff at Gonzaga, but I forgot he played there too.
0: Yeah. Had a shot to tie the game in the year we won the national championship in the Yum Center. And then the third time was what? The third time is just an anomaly. I have no idea how we won that game. But the fans, I mean, that arena was just, there was just a feeling in that arena in 2016 or 2017. The year was 2016, but it was 2017 season. That it was like, we're going to win. I mean, the fans that night, I tell people about this all the time. It's one of the most unique environments I've ever been a part of. Because same old stuff started to happen. Kentucky, we fought. Kentucky went up 10-11. It was like, oh boy, here we go.
1: Seen this movie before.
0: And the fans are just like, not tonight. We're going to fight. Like, we're going to win. And they willed that. Because Donovan Mitchell was garbage that game.
1: I'm trying to remember that one.
0: It was where Bam broke. Quentin Snyder broke Bam's ankle.
1: Oh, God, yeah, that's right. Thank you.
0: I mean, that Kentucky team was loaded. I mean, Wenyen Gabriel started in the NBA for years.
1: Yeah.
0: And he was a throwaway on that team.
1: Who else was on that team?
0: Bam, Monk, Fox. Wenyen Gabriel, Derek Willis.
1: Was Quickly on that team?
0: No. No, he was on the team that with Maxie.
1: Oh, right.
0: You forget about that? That's what I said. Yeah. I mean, it's just crazy. So it's like, are we now in an era, and again, I'm not stating this as fact, but I'm saying I think there's enough evidence to say the question could be there. Are we in an era now where maybe Louisville's just going to have the better players and Kentucky's going to have to beat Louisville? We'll see. I don't know. I look, call me crazy, but I mean, I think there's some substance with that. And like I said, and kind of just going back to the beginning of this conversation, it goes back to looking at what Louisville and Kentucky's players did this year, going into the game this year. You had Michael Brown as a top 10 pick. You had Ryan Comwell, who ended up being a fringe first rounder. You have Isaac, who's playing well in summer league. You had Javon, who's playing well in summer league. And Kentucky had Owe, who was kind of their big bring back, and he has been fine. Did he get drafted? He got drafted, right?
1: I believe second round.
0: Yeah, I believe he got drafted.
1: Yeah. Okay. Why am I blanking on this?
0: And then the other guy they have is Marino, who didn't really get.
1: Yeah, the Thunder took him.
0: Sorry. Okay. Yeah. He got. I thought he got drafted.
1: Yeah, he did. I just I couldn't remember. He just
0: signed.
1: Yeah, no. I was completely spacing on where he went.
0: And then they had Marino and Garrison, and Marino's the guy who tested the waters, but felt like he was better off coming back. You had Garrison. You had Mo Diabate, who ended up transferring. You had Jalen Lowe, who played in that game, who was fine, but he's not an NBA guy. And Quaintance didn't play. I'll play that game. If Quaintance plays, maybe you can have that. Maybe you can have that argument. That adds a top 20 type player to them. And if he plays all year, he's definitely a top 15 guy, So, I mean, like that's, we can play that game. But going into that game, it's like, I was still like, oh man, they got a good team and stuff. And it's like, you look back at it now, it's like, they never had a chance. Louisville had the far superior personnel. And I don't think anybody would have thought that sitting there that night before the game. So it's like, we just have to start looking at this rivalry, the way it's being coached and played, differently. Because it's not Cal anymore. It's Pope. And it's Kelsey. And it's not Rick anymore, for us. So it's like, it's just the way this thing... The dynamics around this whole rivalry is—I just feel like it's changed, and not saying Kentucky's not going to win games against Louisville. I mean, I think they'll—I don't think—I'll put it this way. This will be my one thing that I'll say. That's kind of—I don't think Louisville dominates the rivalry in the manner Cal did. I'm not saying that. Like Cal dominated this rivalry like it's never been dominated before. I mean, he beat us into submission. like I dreaded that game every year. I mean, Ethan Moore stopped watching that game. Like, I'm just not going to watch it. Can't watch it. Because it was like, we know what's going to happen here. I don't know, man. Again, I don't know if that conversation even means anything to anybody or what, but it's just something to kind of look at going forward. and kind of and I'll bring it all the way back around. That's something I'll be looking at, you know, when I'm watching my team, is do I got pros on this team? And if so, how many? Do I've got guys on this basketball team that are going to be NBA guys? Because it still comes down to those are the teams that are winning big time basketball. Is do you have the dudes? You know, like at the end of the day. So, all right, let's take our last break here. We'll come back. We'll wrap it up here on 93.9 The Ville.
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19: big on that guy, man. I mean, that guy was, I'm surprised. 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It didn't seem like he was talked about that much all year. I would bet on that guy to do whatever you want in the NBA, because he's not a guy that, you know, Patino.

0: Welcome back. Welcome back to Middays with Mark Smaben. You're on 93.9 The Ville. No Mark Smaben today. Steve Rummage, Nick Valvano. We've been holding it down today. So just keeping things lively there. Shout out to Phil Baker, man. He got some nice Kentucky Kingdom. You know, how about that? Shout out to Kentucky Kingdom. Have you been over to Kentucky Kingdom lately?
1: I haven't.
0: Okay.
1: I went last summer, actually, and it was nice. I had a really good time.
0: They have redone a lot of that park, and like even to, it's very Dollywoodish now, and that's a good thing because I love Dollywood and the way that park is set up, and like they have added like a Grove area now and just different stuff, and of course they have a new roller coaster this year. And I mean, it is really, I mean, they have done it up incredible. And the water park at Kentucky Kingdom is legit, too. Like, I mean, it's really like, it's one of those places.
1: Yeah, the water park's nice. Yeah.
0: If people haven't been there in a while, it's definitely go try it out again.
1: Like, yeah. Jeanette loves it. She goes every year with friends and everything. Uh-huh. But I just hadn't been.
0: Same.
1: In about
0: Charity always gets passes and takes Xavier a bunch,
1: like,
0: you know.
1: 3 years, I guess, it had mm-hmm. been since I had gone. And last year we went with my buddy and his young daughter, mm-hmm. and it was the four of us, and just excellent day.
0: I know.
1: Like really good. And that water park is terrific.
0: It's a really good park to just navigate to, you know, it's a fun day. You can get the cinnamon bread and, you know, that there's a cinnamon bread at Dollywood that's just amazing. You can get the same stuff like there. It's a really good just overall spot, man, to hang out. So yeah, definitely, man. Give them some love, and like I said, go check it out. Go check it out. Go if you haven't been in a while. It's definitely worth. You know, there's some places if you haven't went in a while, you're like, yeah, that place has just went to crap. Kentucky Kingdom is the opposite, man. It's one of those places that I would really suggest you go check out for sure. If you haven't in a while, did you watch the Argentina thing last night?
1: I did. I did a little. It was on while I was on the air.
0: I mean, that's
1: while Andy and I were on the air. We got to see the Argentina comeback live. That was incredible. And then I was with Tulio and Spencer, and we were watching the PKs between Colombia and Switzerland.
0: Okay, okay.
1: A little bit later on, so that was fun.
0: I mean, the Argentina thing was just, I mean, I don't even know how you would put that in terms of another game. I mean, would that be... You know what sucks, and I don't want to do it, but is that almost like, I mean, it would almost be like Duke's comeback on Louisville. Like, it's almost like it's not even possible. I mean, you know, and I mean, to be down 2-0 with pretty much at the 70-minute mark and to win 3-2 in regular time.
1: That's actually.
0: Is nuts.
1: Where it's just one of those things, it's like, everything that has to happen.
0: Right. Like, that's crazy.
1: I was going to say maybe the Stanford game, but yeah.
0: Yeah, the Stanford game. Yeah. All these games are games we lost.
1: Yeah.
0: I'm like, dang it, yeah. Dude. I mean, you know, maybe like West Virginia, Louisville back in the day, the 05 tournament, you know, where there is times I go back and watch that and I go, I don't know how Louisville won that game. I mean, it just, even now, like, I'll see it, and I'm like, man, we're fighting back, and then Pitsnoggle hits a three, and it's like, yeah. God, this is a back-breaking play. And I'm like, I have to convince my brain, like, no, we won that game. Yeah, hang in there, Steve. We're going to win. Like, I've saw the end of the movie here. Like, we win this game. So it's just, yeah, it's just that's a crazy comeback, man. So, Xavier, for people listening, Xavier, my son, is all in on Argentina now. So that is, we are an Argentinian household. So he lost Portugal and U.S. in the same day. And then I told him, you know, he was watching and, you know, Argentina was down 2-0. I'm like, yeah, it's probably out, buddy. So, you know, I'm already moving on to like, well, you know, maybe Spain or somebody. We can root for Spain because then they can beat the team that beat us, or Holland, you know, the guy, Norway, the Holland guys, like, you know, I could get behind rooting for him, you know, like, eh, that's cool. And then they make that comeback. So there was a happy camper there. By the way, my oldest got his wisdom teeth taken out.
1: Oh,
0: Elijah. Boy. So he got it taken out 2 days ago. So he has been going through it. With the salt water, I guess you got to do it. I don't know. I never had mine taken out, but he has said it has not been a pleasurable experience, but, you know, it's like it could be worse. So I was like, yeah, I feel it. Yeah, man, that's a good question. Sorry, there was a couple on the text line that were just bringing up some comebacks. Somebody said bring back Six Flags. That's pretty funny. Argentina versus Egypt. The Falcons Super Bowl, Falcons Patriots Super Bowl. That's probably one for sure.
1: Did you see Brady's tweet about it? He's like, that was worse than 28-3.
0: That was pretty funny.
1: That was funny.
0: Yeah. Argentina versus Egypt, in my opinion, the most equivalent would be the Patriots. Yeah, Falcons playoffs. Yeah, I mean, that's probably the best pro equivalent. Or even you could go back to Boston being down 3-0 to the Yankees. I mean, that's not quite one game, but it's like at that point, nobody had ever come back from 3-0. And, you know, they won four straight.
1: Okay, it was so weird.
0: Yeah.
1: Because in that series, when Dave Roberts steals second, I'm like, nah.
0: Yeah.
1: But I was just like, well, they got life.
0: Yeah, yeah.
1: But the second they hit that, was it a grand slam?
0: Yeah, I think so. Was it Johnny Damon? Who was
1: it? I can't remember who hit it, but there was a time, and it was like a walk-off grand slam.
0: What was the movie they were filming that they ended up having to change the whole movie? It was Drew Barrymore and Jimmy Fallon.
1: Fever Pitch. Yeah.
0: Like the movie, they had wrote the script for Boston to lose.
1: Yeah, because, yeah, they hadn't won in like 100 years.
0: And
1: yeah.
0: They literally had to rewrite the movie because Boston started to win.
1: Yeah.
0: And it was like, this is going to be like a comeback, you know? Yeah, yeah. It was like, oh, my God.
1: Can you imagine that one guy who's like a lifelong Boston fan?
0: Yeah.
1: He has penned what he thinks is the greatest rom-com of all time.
0: I know.
1: And then all of a sudden, it's like his two loves collide. He's like, well, dang it, my team's winning, but now I have to shoehorn this story.
0: Shoehorn the movie. I mean, just to change it.
1: I cast Jimmy Fallon and Drew Barrymore, and this son of a... Well, at least my Red Sox are winning.
0: And then they win, and it's like, yeah, they were like, they said, like, I watched a thing on that one time. They were like, yeah, they had to basically, they were like, okay, they won a game. Okay, they won two. And it was like, okay, we've really got to start thinking about, like, what if they win this thing?
1: I'm not going to lie. Well, I remember watching that game, the little white TV my family had in the kitchen.
0: The Knicks come back.
1: Oh yeah, the Knicks come back.
0: That might be right there. Yeah.
1: No, that's totally up there. Mm-hmm. But I remember watching that game, and I remember thinking, I don't want to say I called it, but I was like 20%. I was like, I think the Sox are going to make this a series.
0: Mm-hmm.
1: They might. Now I'm going to say it. I was actually like 50-50. Uh-huh. At that point, I was pretty. I was like, I think the Sox might win this thing. I was a little nervous. I should have bet.
0: Why do you always do this? Why can't you ever just have a normal conversation? You've got to turn it into okay. So you, what did you call yesterday? It was something else yesterday. You were like, yeah, and I called that. And now today you called Boston coming back 3-0.
1: I had a very bad feeling.
0: I'm a Mets fan.
1: I'm a New York whore. I root for everybody except the Nets. Like that's and I rooted for the Nets against the Lakers back in the day.
0: Okay.
1: I like Jason Kidd.
0: Nick the New York whore.
1: Yeah.
0: I like that.
1: A massive New York whore.
0: I love that.
1: Except Buffalo. Buffalo can get bent.
0: Okay.
1: But
0: does Buffalo count, though?
1: Actually, you know what? I was rooting for Buffalo in the playoffs this year because the Rangers sucked and I had a bunch of Buffalo fans.
0: The Sabres?
1: Friends. Yeah, the Sabres. Yeah, look at you. Look at you. Your
0: somebody said France will smoke Argentina, but it will be the final, so not a bad showing for Argentina. I'll take your word for it. I don't know. I don't know much about, you know, France. I just kind of root for, I don't know. Like I said, I'm rooting for, what happened? Did something happen? You keep hitting the button. You freak me out.
1: Oh, I'm hitting, don't worry about it. I'm doing something back here.
0: No. Oh, no, you're good. Yeah, you kept hitting it. And I was like, well, what's
1: he doing?
0: Yeah, I was like, what's happening?
1: It looks like I'm like James Brown. Yeah. It looks like I'm doing a lot back here.
0: I know.
1: Start a second like, man in radio.
0: I was like, did I say a bad word or something? Like I was like, are you dropping this or what's happening here, man? Gosh.
1: Text comes in, Nikki making up more stories than LeBron.
0: Yeah, fair enough. That's what I'm saying.
1: Have
0: I'm
1: you a- seen, by the way, may you rest in peace, but
0: oh,
1: the,
0: here we go.
1: The Hulk Hogan, the guy that does the video of Hulk Hogan lies.
0: Yes.
1: And it's just, it's ridiculous. He's like, I told Jesus about Judas. Like, I told him about, like, I mean, it's just, it's the most outrageous lies ever.
0: It's like, he just would come up with stuff. It's like, oh, but Miracle on Main. That's a great one.
1: Ooh, good one. Yeah.
0: Miracle on Main. Yeah, I did see that. That's pretty funny. Nick, thanks for holding it down with me today, man. I appreciate that was fun, man. We'll be back at it tomorrow. I think we'll have Will and Marcus back in here, so it'll be fun. We'll have a good time. We'll do it all here on Middays with Marcus Maben, 939 The Ville.

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1: Louisville gets the bowl win 27-22 over Toledo. 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

0: And in for Rich Eisen. No, I was not invited to Taylor Swift's wedding, so you got to bring the B team in when it comes to days like today. And that is me. Great to be in the big seat yet again. So much to get into. Obviously, World Cup continues. The disappointment of USA soccer. We'll get into that. We'll break it all down a bit later on the show. But there's one thing that continues to irk me when it comes to sports today. No, it's not the Yankee bats. No, it's not the fact that while baseball is prospering, we are heading to an inevitable lockout. No, it's not that my Jets are probably in for another terrible season, and I have no idea if Geno Smith's going to be the quarterback. There's a lot going on in sports, but one thing continues to just stay at the top of my mind. And let me preface by saying this. The gentleman we are going to discuss is somebody I respect highly. In fact, I will sit here and argue with you about his greatness any day of the week. And I do think he's right up there with Michael Jordan in terms of who's the greatest, who's number two. We are, of course, talking about LeBron James. And why am I mentioning a guy who's like 41 years old, a guy that has played 23 years, has cemented his status as an absolute legend, all-time great, generational talent, a good guy, by the way. He's not getting in trouble, arrested, being caught at places he shouldn't be at, things like that, right? But there's one thing about LeBron James that continues to rub me wrong. And that's where I want to start today. So he's going to play one more year. Look, if anybody thinks that LeBron is going to be out there playing another two, three, 4 years, whatever it may be, that's not the case. It's not going to happen. He's going to play one more year. And I understand he wants to find that perfect situation where he potentially can lift that championship trophy one more time before he rides off into the sunset again, having cemented his legacy as potentially the greatest of all time. If not the greatest in your book, he's probably number two behind Michael Jordan. Completely understandable. And we could sit here for days upon days and argue who's truly the greatest. The stats or the rings, the unbeaten championship record, or a guy that's taken teams that probably had no business going to championship being in there. These are all the arguments we can make literally over the course of days talking about who's really greater. But who cares? There's no question LeBron's one of the greatest of all time. But there's that little thing called ego when it comes to LeBron that continues to bother me. And the fact that it seems to always be about him. We know that when he did that decision show, while it raised money for charity, it was bad optics, right? Very few people thought it was a good look to sit there with Jim Gray and do the whole, run up to where he's ultimately going to play and he's going to take his talents to South Beach. That kind of backfired. Wasn't a good look. And here we kind of have a mini version of that without it being televised. So we know that he's not coming back to the Lakers. That was an entire production as well, right? Using social media to say and thank the Laker fans. And by the way, why not go back to the Lakers? Whatever. That's up to him. But now these are the teams that I'm thinking about. These are the teams that I need to be interested in me. These are the teams that I'm going to meet with. I'm going to take this list and I'm going to narrow it down. Again, all about him. And this is not a LeBron James who's in his 20s or even early 30s we're talking about. This is a LeBron James who's 41 years old. He's a one-year rental. Yes, he can make an impact because he's LeBron James and he can put up 20 points in his sleep. Nobody questions that. But it's not going to be the same impact of a 20-some-odd-year-old LeBron James leaving Cleveland and deciding to go to Miami, or even going from Miami back to Cleveland or to the Lakers, whatever it is. This is a guy who, compared to what he once was, is closer to being a shell of himself than actually being himself. But in his mind, he still has this amazing impact where he's going to be that missing piece. Yes, he is a piece, and he's a very good piece to a puzzle to try to win a championship. But to make this into production where his agent is talking about, well, it's Philly, it's Miami, it's Cleveland, maybe Golden State's in there. It's like teasing here a little bit, right? Oh, the fan base of this team. And unfortunately, when we're thinking about LeBron James potentially coming to, say, my team, right? And I worked in Philadelphia for years. I have a lot of friends still in Philadelphia media. And there's this giddiness about the possibility of LeBron James riding in on his horse and saving the day, right? Because that whole trust the process, them tanking all those years to accumulate top draft picks and then actually being a pretty good team built around Embiid and, well, Ben Simmons at one time, that didn't work out. But then bringing in Jimmy Butler and Paul George and this piece and that piece, and they were good. They got into the playoffs, but they never won anything. And now they're talking about, you know, Jaylen Brown's there, and they're going to add LeBron into the mix, and that's going to put them over the top. But in their minds, they're still thinking of a 25-year-old LeBron. That's the vision of LeBron that they have. There's a selfishness of thinking, we're going to get LeBron James potentially, and he's going to make us uber better. He will make you better, but he's also old. And while he has aged much gracefully and better than all of us, let's not kid ourselves, I'm 47 and I think I feel terrible, right? Like I sugared up and drank plenty of coffee before starting this show today, and I'm 47. LeBron James in incredible shape and still plays at a very high level. Don't get me wrong. And he can't help a team. But people are still thinking they're bringing in a superstar caliber player. I'm not sure LeBron's still a superstar. He's a very good player still. But there's still going to be some struggles. Age never loses, right? Father time always wins out. And it's just this, you know, every day a little trickle of news, right? Well, I'm going to meet with this team. Come on. Just make up a darn decision here. And then Rich Paul, you know, Knicks fans have had this infatuation with LeBron for years, right? Like LeBron's talked about, oh, playing in the Garden, it's the Mecca. Best arena. Bright lights. Big city. All that. And yet he's never played here as a member of the Knicks. And was it Rich Paul who came out, was it last week or a week and a half ago, and said that, well, if the Knicks weren't coming off a championship, like we wouldn't be discussing other teams. It'd be the Knicks, right? Well, here's the thing. If LeBron's got 1 year left, and again, this is a one-year rental, money's not going to be the issue because LeBron's got more money than he needs, frankly, and it's going to keep growing. He's got incredible endorsement deals, and he's had tremendous financial people help him invest his money. LeBron's a billionaire, and that's not going to go away. My whole point is when I look at what he wants to accomplish in this 1 year, does LeBron want to be a savior and hope to win, or does LeBron just want to flat out win? Okay? There's a difference. Obviously, he wants to win a championship and ride off with that. But you go to a place like Cleveland, right? And they haven't won squat. Yes, they're a better team now. And they just locked up Donovan Mitchell, and NBA salaries are unbelievable. Congratulations to him. It's like $69 million a year, some unbelievable number like that. But he'd be going back to Cleveland as a savior, like he did the first time, and it worked out. He won a championship, but he'd be a savior. He goes to Philadelphia. He is a savior, right? It's the last hurrah of Joel Embiid being the face of that franchise. And if this doesn't work out, they're going to have to blow it up again and maybe have to trust the process part two. And I don't think Philly wants to live through that. So Jaylen Brown helps. He is now going to be that second guy to Embiid, and he's going to be number one a lot more because Embiid's never healthy. But LeBron is going to be the savior in Philly if he goes there. Same with Miami, and even same with Golden State, which is on the wrong side of that dynasty. But here's my thing, and I'm not saying I want LeBron James on the Knicks. I think LeBron James could help the Knicks. Sure, they need scoring, right? They need some shooting, blah, blah, blah. It doesn't hurt to bring a guy like that in. But if his goal, LeBron's goal, is to win a championship and call it a career, well, go to the champions. Right? I mean, go to the champions. You want to be a champion again? You want to raise that trophy? Well, then go to the team that actually has the trophy right now. Why go in there and play hero ball? So if you're apparently wanting to go to the Knicks, except that they won so you don't feel that you fit in there, make yourself fit in there. LeBron's never, in my opinion, been a selfish player. If LeBron wanted to average 35 points a game, 40 points a game in his career, he could have done it. No one can stop LeBron James, right? LeBron in his prime, and it's been a very long prime, can do what he pretty much wants to do. He can instill his will on anybody on the court. He's bigger, faster, stronger than anybody. But he gets high assist numbers. He is an unselfish player, does pass the ball a lot. I love his brand of basketball because of that fact. You know, like you look at a Carmelo or you look at a Russell Westbrook, somebody like that. I know Westbrook obviously has had assists with the triple-doubles, but there's more of a selfish angle to their game than with a guy like LeBron James. I am a LeBron fan because of the fact LeBron James is not a selfish ball hog, ball-stopping player where you're watching the Cavaliers or the Heat or the Lakers play, and when LeBron gets the ball, everybody clears out of the lane and practically takes a nap, right? And you know LeBron's either drive the lane or shoot the basketball. He's not that type of player. That was Carmelo with the Knicks. No offense to Carmelo. That's kind of what it was. But if LeBron's ultimate goal is to once again raise one last banner, and he has an infatuation with the Knicks to where Rich Paul said if they hadn't won a championship, this is a no-brainer. Well, they won a championship. But they've lost some pieces. They don't have a lot of money to spend. They're not going to go to that second level, right? James Dolan has said, I'm not going to that second level because they don't want to be hit with the ridiculous penalties, financial. Then go to the Knicks. Don't make this a big production. And it's an easy sell, right? You don't have to say, I want to go to the team that's holding the trophy because I want it one more time. What he can say is that I'm fulfilling what I've always wanted to do in my career. I've played 23 years. I helped Cleveland. I helped the Lakers. I helped Miami. I've always wanted to be a Knick. And they win a championship, but the East is going to be better. Philly's going to be better. I think Boston, without Jaylen Brown, actually probably is going to be better. You know, guy Halliburton back with Indiana, they're going to be better. I mean, I want to go to the Knicks because it's what I've always wanted to do before I called it a career. He can make that point and sell it. But you can go to Philly? You're going to go to Miami again? You're going to go back to Cleveland? That's a homecoming you already had. You don't need that second homecoming. It doesn't add to your legacy. So what if you retire as a quote-unquote Cavalier? You want to retire as a Cavalier? Here's how you do it. The day after you play for another team, you say, hey, sign me to a one-day contract. I'm going to retire as a Cavalier. And you know what Cleveland's going to say? You know what Gilbert's going to say? Okay, here's the one-day contract. Congratulations. You've retired as a Cavalier. Your number's going up there in the rafters. You're an all-time great. You're the greatest player in our franchise's history. And we love you here in Cleveland. You've done wonders with the students here in Akron, blah, blah, blah. The legacy's already written there. He's got nothing left to do in Cleveland. He brought a championship there. Again, my whole point is you want to win? Here's your way to win. Go play for the champs. You're not doing it for the money. I mean, it's a lot of money for any other normal person like myself or you out there. But for him, he's taking very little money. But it's not something he actually needs. That's my point, is why make this such a massive production again with these three teams, and it's front page news, and it's going to be on there, you know, ESPN.com, top stories. Anything that has to do with LeBron is always going to be up there as top stories. And what's the top story? LeBron narrowing it down to three teams or four teams. This doesn't have to be a lengthy production. All right, Dan Schwartzman in for Rich Eisen on this Wednesday. 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All right, we are going to get into some soccer. Still disappointed from Team USA's effort. It was not there against Belgium. What is the next step for U.S. soccer? And ultimately, Argentina, an incredible comeback against Egypt. But rather than celebrate it, should Argentina, the number one team in the world, have a little worry? Lucas Weiss, the Athletic soccer reporter, will be joining us next. It is a Wednesday here. Dan Schwartzman, beautiful day here in the Northeast. In for Rich Eisen. Soccer coming up next. USA Soccer and, of course, the World Cup.
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4: 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The 17-game losing streak to the Huskies no more as Jeff Wall's first win against UConn in 15 tries.
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5: Westwood One Sports presents this World Soccer Update. It's another World Cup quadruple header starting now in Atlanta. A Group H game between Spain and Saudi Arabia. Spain, one of the top favorites to win it all, ranked second by FIFA. European champs haven't lost in 2 years, but this past Monday, a scoreless tie with little Cape Verde, who had never before played a World Cup game. Cape Verde plays later today in Miami against Uruguay. In Group G, it's Belgium and Iran in L.A., Egypt and New Zealand in Vancouver. Those two nations both had ties in their openers. Neither have ever won a World Cup game. Germany has won 4 World Cups, yet needed a very late goal, 95th minute yesterday, to get past the Ivory Coast. Ecuador and Curacao, a surprising scoreless tie. Japan over Tunisia, 4-0. Sweden, who beat Tunisia 5-1, then lost 5-1 to the Netherlands. With its World Soccer Update, John Stashow, Westwood One Sports.
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0: 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Hit us up on the hotline, 888-SAY-ESPN. That's 888-729-3776. Dan Schwartzman in on this Wednesday for Rich. A little LeBron talk, but it is World Cup fever, and I don't care if you are a soccer or, should I say correctly, a football fan. If you're not swept up by this fever, something is wrong with you. It has been incredible. I watch countries that I don't care about nor ever plan to visit. I watch with glee. Got my four-year-old asking if there's soccer on. My wife rolls her eyes when she goes, how much longer is this? I say, 2 more weeks. She goes, 2 more weeks of this? But I love it. I absolutely love it. The announcers, the energy, the pundits, everything about the World Cup I am a fan of. But there's big questions coming out of this, not just for Team USA, but even teams that are currently still in the tournament. Lucas Weiss, soccer reporter for The Athletic, joining us. And Lucas, let's get right to Argentina. Just an incredible comeback for the ages, down 2-0 to Egypt. It looks like they are in a lot of trouble. Looks like the number one team in the world is going to get knocked out. And before you know it, they score 3 goals, the winner in, I think, the 91st or 92nd minute, and they move on. So, Lucas, you got the adulation, and everybody's excited for what Argentina did. But that said, what's the big concern watching that Argentina game for the defending champions?
1: Well, first off, thank you for having me on. I think Argentina's a team, you have to be concerned about their starts. I mean, the last couple of games, they just haven't started on the front foot. And you look at yesterday, Egypt had a fantastic start. You can make an argument that they could have been up 3-0 had it not been for the disallowed goal.
0: Yeah.
1: And I also think, too, that they rely too heavily on Lionel Messi. I mean, Messi is amazing. He's the greatest soccer player of all time. What he's doing at 39 years old is incredible. But I do think if you're going to beat Argentina, you have to find a way to contain him. Now, that's easier said than done. But I don't know if Argentina have the pieces like they did 4 years ago to find that scoring depth. Now, they were able to beat in Egypt yesterday, but if they face a team like an England or a France potentially in the final, they're going to need more than Lionel Messi to get the job done. But it does help, though, having a player of that stature continuing to perform at such a high level.
0: Lucas, you mentioned England and what a win that was in Mexico City over Mexico. And you mentioned France, and I think France clearly has to be one of the one or two favorites. But that said, France also has not exactly looked dominant. And they have in a couple of matches, but in their last match, they really didn't look, you know, let's call it dominant. What's the concern with France?
1: The concern with France is their midfield. I don't think they have the midfield like some of these other countries. And to me, if you're going to beat France, you're going to need to have high possession rate. You're going to need to, you know, not put the ball in France's feet. And you're going to need to muddy up that midfield so that the stars of that team, namely Kylian Mbappe, can sprint through there to create scoring opportunities. So, look, anything is possible in international football, a global sporting event like this. I mean, we've seen some surprises already. I mean, we nearly saw the shocker of the tournament if Egypt were to win that match against Argentina. So anything is possible. I think Spain is the country that is best suited to beat France. Of course, Spain has not conceded a goal yet. And I think that their defensive ability, along with their ability to score, can really muddy things up for France. We haven't really seen France with their back.

0: against the wall yet. I think Morocco will be a tough test, but I still think that France will pull through. But if there is a team that could end France's run at a World Cup title, it would be Spain in that semifinal.
1: Chat with Lucas Weiss, soccer reporter for The Athletic here on the Rich Eisen Show. Dan Schwartzman in for Rich on this Wednesday. U.S. very disappointing, and I think people really need to understand it's more than just what you saw on the pitch. It's also the fact that the best midfielder of his generation, Kevin De Bruyne, wasn't even playing. Lukaku came in really for a cup of coffee at the end and scored that fourth goal. You know, Belgium wasn't even playing its full squad, and yet they did what they did to America. We got 4 years to the next World Cup. Essential for America, Lucas, to retain Mauricio Pochettino, and if so, is he somebody, from what we understand, willing to stick around for another 4 years, or is club soccer back in his future?
0: It remains to be seen with Pochettino. I mean, obviously you love a manager of that stature, so even if it isn't Pochettino, you want a top manager managing this group. But I just think, Dan, there's questions about mainly the defense. I don't think the U.S. have the center back depth that some of these, you know, top countries do. And you need that in soccer. I mean, as much as the United States can boast about Christian Pulisic and Valerian Balogun and some of these other pieces, you need that back line to be strong against world-class opponents. And then the goalkeeping, right? I mean, Mats Friis just did not do a good enough job, simply put. I mean, that goal that he gave up was one of the worst goals that I've seen at this tournament, maybe in the history of the World Cup. I mean, I know that sounds hyperbolic, but, like, at that stage, you just can't make those kind of mistakes. So I think if they focus on that, I think that, you know, the United States could be in a better position. But you know, we say this constantly, right? But I just think it remains to be seen what these star players turn out to be, the Pulisics, the Balogun, but they need to really improve that back line and goalkeeping.
1: My thing is, we have 4 years to go till the next World Cup, and there is obvious excitement here in America. We've never developed that superstar. We don't have depth. You mentioned defensively, you have a 38-year-old Tim Ream, at one time a really good player, but obviously he's only playing there because they need him and they don't have anybody else, and he's 38 years old. Let's jump ahead now. There is young players that we've kind of heard about in this pipeline that potentially in 4 years can make a big impact. Kevin Sullivan's a 16-year-old kid that in 2 years he's going to go to Man City if he continues to progress. Diego Cochin plays for La Masia in Barcelona. He's going to go play in, I think, Denmark, so he gets more minutes, although he could play for Spain in 4 years. Is there a pipeline developing here in the States for where we kind of look at that next generation and say, hey, in 4 years we do have better talent, better depth, something that we don't have right now?
0: Well, I mentioned center back, Noah Kai Banks. He's 19 years old. He's someone that I think people need to really pay attention to. And he's someone that I think, you know, that has the tools. You know, he's already played a lot of Bundesliga minutes, already being 19 years old. And the fact of the matter is that, you know, he's someone that, you know, just is just going to continue to develop. You know, Alex Freeman, who's, you know, a fullback with Orlando City. I mean, he's someone that I think, you know, you could argue, you know, he's been the best fullback in that league. But, you know, I mean, there's others too. But 4 years is a really long time. And the fact of the matter is they just need that experience both at the club level but also the international level, right? I mean, you hope that U.S. can go on a deep run at the Gold Cup. You hope that if Copa America allows CONCACAF nations to play, that the United States will be there and potentially compete with these South American countries. So, obviously, the World Cup is the grandest event of them all, but there's going to be other international events, too, that definitely capture a lot of, you know, headlines and an opportunity to gain more success at that level.
1: Lucas, what really got me watching USA and watching other teams, for instance, Mexico, Colombia, the physicality of those countries compared to us. I did not see that from us. Is that something you can teach? Because, you know, talking to my friends after the disappointment of the Belgium match, looking outclassed, I just felt they're not a physical enough team, and yet we're America, and we're supposed to be physical, but we play NFL football. We're tough guys. You know, we bang bodies in basketball. Yet here they are on the pitch, and they're just not being as physical as some of these other countries. Is that something that can be taught, or is that an entire mentality that we just don't seem to possess?
0: Certainly can be taught. Look, I mean, you know, you do drills, and you can, you know, really instill that mentality in a group. But you can lead a horse to water, but you can't make it drink, right? At the end of the day, they thought that the United States came out really flat in that Belgium game. Like, this is the biggest game in the program's history. You had not been to a quarterfinal since 2002, and you just came out like it was just another friendly. Right. And look, we won't ever know probably the extent of which the Balogun storyline off the pitch impacted the group. But you have to think somewhat. Right. And to me, I just think that you just got to find a way to show up in those moments. And these world class countries do that consistently. Right. And they also win in different ways. Like, I look at France. We've seen France run up the score sheet, but they can also muck it up, too, like they did against Paraguay. Like, yeah. Paraguay was very interested in keeping that low scoring, going to extra time, potentially penalties. It just felt like the U.S., the magic of the group stage, where they were one of the stories of the tournament entering the knockout stage. It just fizzled. And it just happened more often than not with this group, and it just felt like a same old story once they bowed out to Belgium.
1: Chat with Lucas Wee, soccer reporter for The Athletic. Dan Schwartzman in for Rich Eisen on this Wednesday. Last thing, Lucas, I'm a big Christian Pulisic fan. I think he's been very good for American soccer. He's a guy that has shown that he belongs playing in Europe, playing in Serie A right now. But he really had a terrible, terrible World Cup here. What does this do in terms of his legacy as maybe the greatest American player we've developed in this country based on what we saw where he was such a non-factor? In fact, you could say he was at times detrimental to this club.
0: Well, you have to wonder how much the injury impacted him, right? I mean, he came in with this calf injury. You know, he missed some time. And you look, you know, we'll never know to the extent of which that really hindered him. And look, but injuries are part of the game, right? I mean, you know, I'm based here in Canada, and, you know, Alphonso Davies is a big story here. He only played 15 minutes. So, but for Pulisic, I think you can still be hopeful, right? I mean, this is someone that still, when he's healthy, has elite acceleration. He's great with the ball in tight spaces. He's very versatile tactically. But you just have to question, right? I mean, is he made for this big stage, right? And we're going to have to wait 4 years. And, you know, 4 years is a long time, right? I mean, you know, this is the prime of his career right now. And you just don't know 4 years from now if he can conjure up that same magic. I mean, he's going to be 31 4 years from now. So that's a lot older in soccer years. So it's a shame because I do think when he is at his potential, he can be very good and a big part of this group. But you just never saw that. And for American fans, that's going to be the lasting image of him subbing out early and just never really making any noise at this home World Cup.
1: Yeah, very disappointing to say the least. Lucas Wee, soccer reporter for The Athletic. Lucas, appreciate the time. Enjoy the rest of this unbelievable World Cup, my friend.
0: Likewise, my friend. You too. Take care.
1: Appreciate it. Great stuff from our buddy Lucas Wee, soccer reporter for The Athletic. And that's the disappointment. This is the biggest soccer match America has had for decades. And this was supposed to be the World Cup we highlighted on U.S. soil, the generation of talent that we've never seen for the U.S., or so we thought, right? Gio Reyna by now is supposed to be a star. Pulisic has been a star on the club level internationally, though. He just either doesn't play because of injuries, and that's been the biggest knock on him is he can't stay healthy. Sergiño Dest made it all the way to Barcelona, but then couldn't really cut it there, went back to the Eredivisie in the Netherlands. It's disappointing, right? I was trying to explain to my wife the whole free, you know, frees the goalie situation. He plays in the MLS. And I said, look, nothing against the MLS. I think the MLS has made massive strides in its 25 years or whatever it is. They've made massive strides. And the talent level is getting better and better. But I just have this mental block of giving the same respect to an MLS player than I do a guy playing in Europe, in one of the major leagues, La Liga, Premier League, Bundesliga, Serie A. I'm not going to throw Liga 1 in France in there. I don't think it's a great league by any standard. But my whole point is, by now I thought most American talent would be playing overseas in Europe because we should be on that level where we're making an impact. We do have talent. Richards is a real talent, okay? Tillman is a real up-and-coming talent. But Pulisic was the guy that was supposed to put this team on his back and lead us. I'm not saying win a World Cup. I'm saying take us into the quarterfinals. We were there in 2002. But that's where I thought he could do. And look, injuries again, here's my thing when it comes to injuries, and maybe this is not fair, okay? Maybe this is a really bad way to look at this. But if you think you're healthy enough to play, then I don't want to hear the excuses. If you think you can play and help this team, then guess what? Go out there and help this team. If you're too banged up to make a positive impact, then don't play. And I don't know if Pulisic was, you know, if he played poorly because of injuries or the moment was too big for him. I kind of hope it is injuries, because if the moment was too big for him, what that tells you is he's not the guy to lead U.S. soccer the way that we thought he was all these years. But if he's hurt, and that's what we saw out there, they were better off not playing him because he did absolutely nothing to help this team. And if you're hurt and that's the effort that people are going to see out there, because if you're on the pitch, you're healthy enough to play, you kind of embarrass yourself to a point. So my issue is, if it's not, you know, if you're going to be out there representing any country, but you're playing at 60, 70%, then by the way, don't be out there. But I really hope the effort we saw from Christian Pulisic was more injury-based than just him not being able to rise for the occasion. Because if he couldn't rise for the occasion of representing the U.S. as the best player this country has probably ever developed up until now, it's not a good look. It's nice what he does, and I take pride in seeing that he does a lot for AC Milan, and he puts up goals, and heck, you know, you could say last year he may have been the best player at AC Milan. And that's impressive to take a storied international club with a history like Milan and say that you are the best player on that club for a year and you happen to be American. Like, we could thump our chests out for that. That's a big deal, because that doesn't happen all the time, right? When could you really say that an American was the best player on a European club? It just doesn't happen. So the disappointment for me watching the Belgian game was, we just don't have that guy. And in a country of 340 million people, that's us, the U.S., with so many immigrants from soccer-loving countries, South America, Europe, places like that, I understand that soccer kind of takes a back seat when it comes to the talent in this country. You know, Americans would more like to play baseball, football, basketball. But because we are such an immigrant-heavy country, where soccer is such a prevalent sport for the generation that came here, and we would believe passed it on, it's just always mind-boggling to me that we have not developed a legit world-class superstar. And I'm not talking the Messi level, the Ronaldo level. That's rarefied air. That's generational talent. I'm not even going to be greedy and say Ibrahimovic or Lewandowski, right? Those guys are all-time greats, but maybe a cut below Messi, Ronaldo. Harry Kane. We have not developed anybody remotely in the conversation with any of these names that I've mentioned. Mbappe, guys like that, we don't develop that. Why? Why have we not developed that superstar American soccer player yet? We have world-class facilities, the richest country in the world. And I'll tell you the answer because I've thought about this. We're not committed. We're not committed. Dallas has a good academy. You have clubs like Barcelona that have American academies, but it's not to the same serious level as what you see overseas, right? If you're any good in Spain, Barcelona swallows you up at 10 years old and throws you into La Masia, where you eat, sleep, and drink soccer all day. You study, but you play soccer all day at La Masia, okay? Borussia Dortmund, great academy. Ajax Amsterdam, great academy. These are breeding grounds of talent. And I don't think we're committed to the sleepaway camps for 13-year-olds, and that's their boarding school where they eat, drink, and sleep soccer. And until we're ready to do that, we will never, ever, ever develop that first American true soccer superstar. All right, it was a crazy night in Major League Baseball. There was some good milestones, and there was some bad as well. We'll get to that next. It is Dan Schwartzman on a Wednesday in for Rich, the Rich Eisen Show, on ESPN Radio, the ESPN app, and SiriusXM Channel 80.
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0: 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Hit us up on the hotline, 888-SAY-ESPN. That's 888-729-3776. Baseball season rolls along, the dog days of summer. And there was some good, there was some bad on a crazy night in MLB. And I will preface it by saying baseball is my favorite sport. I am one of those who love going to a game on a nice hot summer day or evening, have an overpriced beer, an overpriced hot dog. If you're in L.A., have one of those overrated Dodger dogs, but they do that taco thingy and the helmet, really cool. And just kind of have a great time. Enjoy the pace of baseball. I do like the pitch clock. I do like the replay on the strike, you know, the strike zone. I hate the runner on second base. I don't care if a game goes 20 innings. If I'm there and it goes 20, great. More baseball for me. So crazy night in MLB, and I happen to be based out of New York, and the Yankees are the team I grew up watching. And it's embarrassing when you look at a team that strikes out 17 times, not once, but two games in a row, okay? It's a record. How does a team strike out 17 times? They're not facing Pedro on Tuesday and Randy Johnson on Wednesday. This isn't the greatest strikeout artists, right? This is a bunch of guys, for Tampa and stuff. They're good pitchers. Nothing to write home about. And here are the Yankees swinging and missing left and right, giving free air conditioning. It's embarrassing to me. You know, baseball today has become all or nothing, and it's because of the saber metrics. And you know what? If you're going to make an out, doesn't matter if you make an out the long fly ball or a ground ball or a strikeout. It used to be embarrassing for guys to strike out 100 times in a season. You struck out a couple of times in a game, you crawled back to the dugout and you wanted to disappear. I forgot the famous story, I think it was Lou Brock or somebody, where he was at 99 strikeouts going into the last game of the season. He asked not to play because he just didn't want 100 strikeouts. It was embarrassing. Guys already have 100 strikeouts by the All-Star game, no problem. 17 times. Like, go up there with an approach. What are guys doing? I watch baseball. Again, I don't have the talent of these guys. I'm not sitting here telling you I can do better. I can't. Back in my younger days when I lived in Alabama, I lived with a minor league baseball player. Never made it out of Double-A, but I'll tell you, greatest player I've ever seen in my life. It was a privilege to go play catch with him. It was amazing. We go to the batting cage. Amazing. Never seen something like it. And that was a Double-A player. I can only imagine what the major leaguers are like. But you have to have an understanding of what you're doing. And some guys do and some guys don't. Like, you get young players who get better and better every year. Like Junior Camarena, right? Like, the guy went from barely walking last year. He's going to walk 100 times this year. He has an approach at the plate. Doesn't strike out a ton compared to today's power hitters. But he has an approach. The on-base percentage is climbing up. It's going to be over 400 probably by the end of the year. He knows what he's doing. He's learning. He's getting better. Other guys just go up there. You're like, what are you swinging at? What are you looking at? Like, what was the approach when you stepped up to the plate with scouting reports on these pitchers today? These guys have massive scouting reports, videos on the iPads. They know exactly what these guys do, and yet they go up there and they look lost. Guys swinging for the fences. Like, I'm watching the Yankees, and Austin Wells is batting 150. I'm thinking, how is he playing at this point? Like, send him down. You know, Anthony Volpe experiment has been a failure all these years. At what point do you realize you're getting no type of production there? Instead, you're getting 17 strikeouts in a team that's lost, what, like 10 of their last 11 or some incredible number like that? That's the bad of what we saw. Here's the good. You know, there's the argument in the NBA, and James Steele, the legend himself on the other side of the glass here, the argument has always been, and we started the show off of this with LeBron James, Michael. You can make an argument who's the greatest, right? When I watch baseball today and I watch Shohei Ohtani, I think to myself, there's no argument. He's the greatest player we've ever seen. He's the greatest player we've ever seen. And James, I don't know. You want to argue with me on this or you want to agree with me on this?
1: No.
0: But Shohei Ohtani is the greatest player we've ever seen.
1: I mean, maybe you can make the argument for Barry Bonds. I certainly, as a hitter, Barry Bonds is right there too. But I think just because of what Shohei does, like both sides, pitching and hitting, I don't think I've ever seen anyone better.
0: And you know what, James? You bring up Bonds, and I think Bonds pre-steroids was one of the greatest players I've ever seen. But here's the thing that CC Sabathia said on a podcast. I think Steven Jackson, a bunch of NBA guys were on that. Barnes, I think, is part of that. He said, yeah, you know, Bonds is great, but he's not going out there and throwing 100 miles an hour and, you know, striking out 10 guys in a game and throwing 7 shutout innings after hitting a home run. Ohtani, who hit his 300th career home run, is the guy who does that. He's not some novelty act. He is a legit ace. He is a legit, you know, massive offensive weapon. We've seen that. I want to keep going on the baseball story heading into hour two. Dan Schwartzman for Rich Eisen right here on a Wednesday, the Rich Eisen Show on ESPN Radio.
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0: 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Dan Schwartzman in on this Wednesday. I'll also be in tomorrow as well for Rich. Gets a couple of days off. The Rich Eisen Show presented by Progressive Insurance. Hit us up on the hotline, 888-SAY-ESPN, 888-729-3776. MLB last night, the good, the bad, the ugly. Yankees striking out 17 times for the second game in a row. Ohtani hits his 300th career home run. Didn't let that 299 linger too long. Ryan O'Hearn, 3 homers, 10 ribbies, and a Pirates win. And Tyler Tolbert ties a Major League record, hits in 12 straight plate appearances. I don't think anybody out there on any of these polymarkets thought that Tyler Tolbert would be the answer of who would be the next to tie the record for hits in 12 straight plate appearances. But he is. Congratulations to Tyler Tolbert of the Royals. He is the answer to that question that people were probably dying to find out who it would be. But I want to get back to Ohtani here and what we're watching, because you can sit here and say it's been a down offensive year for Ohtani, and that's because the standards we have placed on Ohtani offensively are ridiculous, and rightfully so. Guy can't pitch because he had Tommy John and goes, I think I'm going to do 50-50 this year, and the dude actually does it, right? It's insane. He actually does 50-50, and then he follows it up by 50-some-odd homers and less stolen bases, whatever. The guy is the greatest we've ever seen because he can do whatever he wants. Like, you know those, remember the late Chuck Norris? He had those great memes about Chuck Norris, like Death Fears Chuck Norris, things like that. When it comes to baseball and Ohtani, that's exactly what it is. Like, Ohtani can do whatever he wants. Baseball fears Ohtani. Like, he is at this point bigger than the game because of the fact he is the greatest. And a down year for Ohtani offensively right now is what, 294, 20 homers, 55 ribbies. By the way, he's hitting leadoff, let's not forget. He's a leadoff hitter. And then throw him on the mound, he's got 9 wins, a sub-2 ERA, a sub-1 whip. The only thing keeping him off the statistical leaderboard is the fact he hasn't pitched enough innings. You got to pitch one inning for every game your team has played, and that is what qualifies you. And he's not reached that yet, and may not, by the way. So when you have like Kyle Schwarber with 31 home runs, and he's had a phenomenal season, and Schwarber is an unbelievable home run hitter. And I love these conversations people have about, well, who's the MVP, blah, blah, blah. You can have a legit discussion in the American League as to who the true MVP is. Is it Bobby Witt Jr.? Judge is out of that conversation. Is it Yordan Alvarez with Houston? I mean, there's a bunch of good names that you can throw into a conversation in the American League as to who is the legit MVP. But right now in the National League, is there really a conversation? Are we looking at Schwarber's home runs versus Ohtani's entire work of art, right? Like, forget the hitting, throw in the pitching, and clearly far and away, he's probably the unanimous MVP again. I think to a point we manufacture a conversation just to have it, because there's no conversation to be had. There's literally no conversation right now to be had as to who is the MVP in the National League. It is a foregone conclusion. The only thing that can stop Ohtani from winning another unanimous MVP, which would be, what, number five in 6 years, would be injuries. Can Shohei Ohtani stay healthy for the remaining 70 games of the year? And that's the only thing that would stop him from being MVP. You know, Aaron Judge was having a Judge-esque season, maybe a couple of too many strikeouts, and the average was a little down. But when he went down with the injury, at 17 homers and was number two in baseball, I think, for home runs, behind Schwarber. So injuries kind of ended Judge's quest for another MVP. And that's the only thing that would stop Ohtani. And my colleague across the glass, James Steele, brought up Barry Bonds. And Barry Bonds has the most MVPs in history. What, seven MVPs he won? I think it was like seven or something, something crazy like that, right? Six, seven? What was it?
1: Yeah, seven. Yeah, seven. I had to count real quick. I'm bad at counting. Seven, yeah.
0: That's why we're in radio, my friend. We're not here to count. But seven MVPs. Ohtani is already number two with four. And Ohtani probably wins a fifth. Now, I don't know what Ohtani does behind closed doors. I don't believe he's out there shooting stuff into his body that would be considered illegal to the game, the way Barry Bonds obviously was, to a point, chemically enhanced, let's put it that way, like the rest of baseball was back then. But Ohtani's going to win probably his fifth MVP this year, and really the only thing that's going to stop him from continuously winning MVPs is going to be age. Because there's nobody in this league, right? Because if Ohtani has, as James, you put it, a down year, he brings it back up because he's actually pitching better this year than he's ever pitched. That's the crazy thing. Like, he's not going to win Cy Young, most likely. But you throw in Cy Young numbers and really good offensive numbers, you mix that all together in the mixing pot, guess what? You have yourself a unanimous MVP because he does it better than anybody else. You've had novelty acts before, right? Dwight Gooden back in the day was considered a good hitting pitcher. CC Sabathia was considered a good hitting pitcher. You had some guys who could throw hard, right? Oh, this guy, Rick Ankiel, this and that. But there's nobody who's been a legit ace on the mound and an ace at the plate the way that Ohtani is. So Ohtani hits his 300th home run yesterday. And the question now becomes, what's Ohtani's future, right? He's got years remaining on that massive contract. He is not going to be able to do this forever. But here's what Shohei Ohtani can do now that you can DH in the National League. He can always move to the bullpen and be a closer. Like, Ohtani doesn't have to give you 150, 160, 180 innings pitched a year, right? He justifies his massive contract by his offense only. But when there comes a point where he is not going to be able to physically keep doing what he's doing now, put him in the bullpen. Ohtani's got the stuff to be a closer. He's got the mentality, the makeup to be a closer. He doesn't have to completely stop pitching. Now, Buster Olney, who is obviously one of the greatest out there when it comes to being a baseball insider for ESPN, BBTN podcast host Hammer and Emmett, but Buster only actually addressed this issue when it came to Ohtani and what his future holds. Take a listen to Olney talking about the fact that he can't play two ways his entire career. Here's Buster Olney.
2: What he told reporters after the game was that he dealt with this sort of feeling earlier in the season. And Dave Roberts and Ohtani both downplayed it. They said, look, it's not a long-term thing. It's just something that they're managing. But I would say this. He's had a series of these things this year, right? It was earlier this season when he had some left knee soreness. That, of course, for a right-handed pitcher is the land knee. And, you know, that backed him off a little bit. He's had some blister issues. And I think all of it is just a reminder that doing this two-way thing is really difficult. And now as he gets older, he's 32 years old, he's got to sort through these things. They have to make choices. There's constant communication between Shohei and the Dodgers athletic training staff, and they're getting feedback from him. So they're working it out, but I really, truly don't believe that this is going to be something he can continue to very late in his career because it's just too hard.
0: That's Buster Olney, ESPN Baseball Insider on the BBTN podcast hosted by Hammer and Emmett. Now, he's correct. It puts incredible wear and tear on your body to try to be a two-way player the way that Ohtani is. But here's the thing, though. Ohtani's the one that is dictating when he's ready, okay? If Ohtani shows up at the ballpark on a day where he is not feeling well enough to pitch, he's not going to pitch. He will dictate that he's not going to pitch. And the team will listen to him and allow him to make those decisions. And rightfully so. No one knows his body better than that actual person. Ohtani understands his body better than anybody else. But the problem is athletes have this, they have this block where they don't want to be honest with themselves, right? Athletes will try to play through injury, downplay the severity of it or the pain of it because they don't want to sit. They're very competitive people by nature. I've known professional athletes, and they have this competitive edge that we just don't have. Like, I've worked with athletes, and we, outside of work, have gone and played billiards or whatever it is, and it's not fun for me because they need to win. And if I happen to win, we'll have to play again until they win. So I just let them win a lot of times because I don't have the patience to play two straight games of pool. I don't. So go ahead, win. I don't really care. I'm not a competitive guy. It's beer league pool at this point, right? But to them, it's like life or death. I have to win. So it comes down to where, for a guy like Ohtani being a world-class athlete, his entire life, he was a baseball protege at a very young age in Japan, is he going to be honest with himself, knowing what the consequences of what he says is? If Ohtani is honest with himself in 2 years or 3 years and says, guys, I can't do it anymore. I can't be a starting pitcher every 6 days, and I can't be a full-time DH / outfielder, whatever he wants to play first base, is he going to be honest with himself and say that, knowing that that's going to take him off the mound as a starter? Or is he going to try to keep doing this as long as he feels he can do it, which in essence could actually ruin him because it could lead to different injuries, long-term injuries, diminishing injuries where he's never going to be the same player due to an injury? Is he going to be honest with himself and take himself off the mound? Now, the great thing about a guy like Shohei Ohtani is –

0: whatever he decides to do, if he just ends up being a DH for the last 3-4 years of his career, he is a Hall of Fame hitter. If he says, screw it, I just want to be a relief pitcher and I don't want to hit anymore, he'll be an all-star relief pitcher, as he's an all-star starter. Doesn't matter. Because he's great at everything. The guy just, you know, when God was going to build a baseball player, he built Shohei Ohtani. Okay, that's what he did. The body type, the athleticism, the twitch, you know, his twitch muscles are just more fine-tuned than the regular human being. Whatever you want to say, he is the ultimate perfect baseball player. He was created in a laboratory. He's like the Terminator of baseball. So my whole point is, when you break it down and Shohei Ohtani's there, and yes, we know he's the greatest, and he's going to win a couple more MVPs, there's no question about it. Will he be honest with himself and take himself off the mound rather than the Dodgers having to tell him he's off the mound, which might kind of develop into bad blood between Ohtani and the team? That could definitely be an issue. But there's nothing like it we've ever seen. And I'm 47 years old, and in my lifetime, I got to see, Michael Jordan play in person. I got to see LeBron James play in person. I've got to see some of the NFL greats play in person. I saw Tom Brady play in person, okay? These are things you tell the grandkids about one day. I got to see this person. I got to see that person. I got to see Ohtani when he was with the Angels. I was out in California for work, and we went to Chavez Ravine one day, saw the Dodgers play, and we went to the Big A, and we saw the Angels play, and Ohtani was playing, and he had a home run. So I can actually say to my grandkids one day when I'm old and gray, I got to see Shohei Ohtani in person, and he hit a home run, because that's how legendary he is. My point is, make sure, because he's, 31 years old? He's obviously getting older. He's not getting any younger. He's actually just turned 32 a couple of days ago, July 5th. Happy birthday, Shohei. But he's 32. Make sure, if you're a baseball fan, you find a way to go watch Shohei Ohtani play in person, because then you can one day say to your kids or grandkids, hey, I got to see the greatest player in the history of a sport play in person. Because that is exactly what you're witnessing. When I get a chance, and I live on the East Coast, and the worst thing about West Coast baseball is start times are 10:05 or 10:35, right, or 10:30. And sometimes I have to be up early for work, whatever it might be. There's not always the opportunity to watch. But if I have the opportunity to watch a Dodger game, I hate to say it, I'm not watching Freddie Freeman or Mookie Betts, great players like that. I'm not watching the starting rotation that the Dodgers have. I'm watching one guy specifically. I'm watching for Shohei Ohtani. I used to watch for Ichiro. I would stay up, watch a Mariners game because I wanted to see Ichiro play. Now I'll stay up to watch a Dodgers game because it's the Dodgers, and I want to see Shohei Ohtani to say that I have witnessed Ohtani in person. All right, well, more baseball talk. The second half of this, hey, look, the All-Star break is pretty much upon us. Don't forget that the first half, in terms of the number of games, has come and gone. 81 games is the halfway point. But there's a lot to get into with baseball. Johnny Flores, senior MLB editor at The Athletic, he is going to join us next to go over a little baseball stories out there. Big day, good, the bad, and the ugly last night. Dan Schwartzman on a Wednesday in for Rich. It's the Rich Eisen Show on ESPN Radio, the ESPN app, and SiriusXM Channel 80.
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0: game. Final seconds are ticking off the clock. This is just one of the real shockers of all time in this series. I know there have been some upsets. There's just been some weird circumstances. And this is one where Louisville came out on top in a big way, 41-0.
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2: Westwood One Sports presents this World Soccer Update. Only 8 games still to be played in the World Cup. 96 have been played and several were just scintillating. The last game of group play was Algeria and Austria. Both were trying to advance. They did as the game ended a tie. The two teams scored 3 minutes apart in extra time. Then the knockout round, Belgium trailed Senegal 2-0, 86th minute. 2 goals in 4 minutes, then a penalty kick in extra time. Belgium won. Of course, they knocked out the U.S., there was the near monumental upset with Argentina able to hold off Cape Verde. And just 2 days later, England had to play most of the second half with 10 men, still won at Mexico. And then there was yesterday and the Argentina comeback on Egypt. 3 goals in 13 minutes, a second straight 3-2 win for the defending champs. We'll see now what kind of drama lies ahead. The quarterfinals begin tomorrow. With this World Soccer Update, John Stetschauer, Westwood One Sports.
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0: an app in SiriusXM Channel 80. Baseball season, we are past that halfway point in terms of number of games. The All-Star break is coming up. A lot of good, a lot of ugly, too, in this first half, and a lot of question marks as to where some big names may go as the trade market continues to develop. Johnny Flores, senior MLB editor at The Athletic, joining us. And, Johnny, we are nearing the All-Star game break, and that kind of makes us reflect back to the first half of the season. I'm going to kind of put you on the spot here. And I enjoy doing this because I know you love baseball, but what's something that stood out to you in a positive manner in this first half, and what's been kind of a disappointing slash negative for you in this first half?
1: Positive definitely has to be the Chicago White Sox coming back from multiple hundred loss seasons to be the leaders in the AL Central. It's what an incredible season they've had, pitching, hitting, and they signed Munetaka Murakami in the offseason out of Nippon Professional Baseball, Japan's equivalent to MLB. He went on a tear before hurting his hamstring, 20-plus home runs. Miguel Vargas, who's their all-star this year, he's been great after getting traded from the Dodgers. It's just been a really fun team to watch. They also have a wizard in the form of Mike Maissel, who's casting spells mid-game. So if you've not watched the White Sox, please do.
0: What's been kind of a big negative or disappointment for you?
1: You know, I think I got to go with the crowd here and say the New York Mets. There's just so much potential on that roster, and to see them just kind of slip out of the gate and continue to slip, it's just been really something really disappointing to see. Roster construction did not end up the way Mike Stearns had hoped. Or David Stearns, excuse me, had hoped. Just lots of different injuries. Some trades didn't work out in their favor, like going for Freddie Peralta from the Brewers. I think last night was kind of emblematic of all these problems. You know, they lose 12-16 against the Royals. They begin the game with a Little League home run that the bat is going to Cooperstown, but they still ended up losing the game. So that just tells you how bad things are in Queens.
0: Johnny, Mendoza got fired, and probably rightfully so. The team seemed to have stopped playing any sort of fundamental baseball for him. But every move that was made in the offseason, I believe there's like nine moves that Stearns made as GM, and not a single one has panned out. I understand teams want stability, and Steve Cohen, the owner of the Mets, kind of alluded to that when he kept Stearns and talked about it. But when the roster is lacking of talent and there's overpriced players that are kind of taking up slots here and you don't have a ton that you can sell, even though you're going to be a seller at the trade deadline, how does he keep his job, and should he have kept his job at this point?
1: That's a really great question. I think it's fair to stick with him through the season. I think his ideas, like on paper, are good, right? You know, they obviously didn't see a future with Pete Alonso at first base, given his defense. They didn't believe that his back could age well into his 30s. Whether that, you know, ends up happening is, you know, up to fate itself. But, you know, they said, okay, well, let's get, you know, Polanco here. Let's trade for Luis Robert, who's been an oft-injured player for the White Sox and someone that didn't really fulfill his potential. But, you know, it wasn't too long ago that, you know, he was winning a Silver Slugger in 2023. So, you know, it's these big, kind of big brain moves that when they hit, you know, this, you know, he looks like a genius, and when they fail, like they did this year, obviously there's calls for his head. But I think in a vacuum, you know, these are the type of moves that, you know, savvy GMs make to improve the fringes of the roster and see, you know, how they can get better without, you know, devoting money just one player, and how they can get better all around. Obviously it didn't work out, and perhaps there is an argument that, you know, if they just stuck with Pete Alonso, if they would have just left Brandon Nimmo on the roster, if they would have just stuck with Jeff McNeil, they'd be in a better spot. But I think that, like I said, in a vacuum, I think those are, you know, really unique moves. And they just obviously haven't panned out. And now you look at the trade deadline, and, yeah, they are lining up potentially to be major sellers.
0: Chatting with Johnny Flores, senior MLB editor at The Athletic, here on The Rich Eisen Show. 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Johnny, let's go across the river to the Yankees, and they're in the midst of a slump. But you know what? The last three or four years, they seem to always have this type of slump that lasts 3 weeks or so.

0: snap out of it and make the playoffs. But, you know, this is a roster that also seems to be a bit thin. Aaron Judge goes down, and, you know, outside of Ben Rice, they're not getting a ton of production from, frankly, anybody offensively. Goldschmidt had a couple of nice weeks, but overall they just haven't hit much. Starting pitching has been pretty good for the most part. Bullpen's been awful. Cashman's been there 30-plus years. He's actually never worked for another team than the Yankees. Don't you have to look at that team, the construction of this roster, as flawed as it is, and say to yourself, it's a roster issue more so than in, say, X's and O's issues with Boone night in and night out?
1: I think that's fair. I think that it definitely there is some roster issues. I mean, obviously, catcher has been an issue for them for some time. Third base, they really haven't had anybody reliable. Last year, they swung a trade for Ryan McMahon, hoping that, you know, away from Coors, he could do better and go back to that level that he had several years ago. But that obviously hasn't been the case. Bullpen, you know, I'd say they made some major swings, and it just, you know, that's just kind of the nature of bullpens in general. Like, I mean, I'm sure if you told someone, you know, way back when Camilo Duvall was leading the league in saves for the Giants that, you know, he'd be, you know, one of the worst relievers in the league, people would find it pretty hard to believe. The roster is what it is. I think that they definitely have a lane to improve at the deadline, which, you know, the Yankees are always active in July. Well, now August because of the later deadline, but they're always active under Cashman. It really is one of those things that, you know, when Aaron Judge goes down, it really shows the holes in the lineup because there is a home run driven team. And if you're missing the guy that mashes the most home runs and is the biggest threat at the plate, then everyone else kind of just falters behind them.
0: You know, Johnny, I want to kind of move on from the Yankees and get to MLB as a whole here. And people talk about the American League, and there is a legit conversation as to who really is the MVP. It's a fun conversation through the first half. The National League, though, Schwarber's hitting a bunch of home runs. But, you know, Otani may be having a quote-unquote down year offensively, even though he's on pace for 35 homers and 100 ribbies as a leadoff hitter. But he's been pitching exceptionally well. Is this even a conversation at this point, or is Otani so far ahead of the game? We're not talking poly markets here, but is Otani so far ahead of the game right now for that NL MVP race?
1: I don't necessarily think so. I think Pedro Armstrong had a really strong June. He was up to, I think, 5.5 FWAR on the season, so wins above replacement. Otani's crossed the sixth threshold, so obviously Otani's going to generate WAR at a pretty high pace just because of his two-way status, but Pedro Armstrong has really come out the gate this year, showing obviously his really good defense, but also with the bat, he's walking more this year, striking out at the same rate, but walking more. He's already up to 19 home runs. He hit 31 last year. He's got the speed. So I think that there's definitely a legitimate case to argue for someone other than Otani, but you know, if he continues to pitch, you know, at the way he's done and the bat continues, it's really hard to see how someone can pass him. But if there was ever a good chance, I think this is the year for the NL.
0: American League, right now you have three players who have been exceptional. Bobby Witt Jr., you have Yordan Alvarez. Junior Caminero's had an incredible last month or so. What name am I missing in terms of potentially getting into that conversation as right now the best in the American League?
1: I think Kevin McGonigal, Tigers rookie. He has been very, very good. He's going to be in Philadelphia for the All-Star game. He's obviously, you know, it's really just like the hit tool that he has, his ability to get on base, walking higher at a higher rate than he is striking out, which is, you know, obviously, you know, massive, let alone from a rookie. I think he's someone that, you know, with a late season push coming out of that All-Star break, could insert himself into the race, and all of a sudden you're looking at, you know, a Bobby Witt Jr., Yordan Alvarez, and Kevin McGonigal three-way head to see who would be the AL MVP this year in a non-judge year since he's been hurt.
0: Joined by Johnny Flores, senior MLB editor at The Athletic, here on The Rich Eisen Show. Dan Schwartzman in for Rich today. Tarek Skubal most likely is going to be dealt by the Tigers before the trade deadline. I have a buddy here at work who is a huge Tigers fan, and we sit here going, why? Like, sign him, you know? I mean, you're not really that small market of a team. You're Detroit, but it seems they don't want to pay him. Is he as good as gone? And if so, who's the favorite to land Tarek Skubal right now?
1: I think he is. That's just me personally speaking, not like with that. type of, you know, inside information or anything like that. I just seeing where the Tigers have been this year, you know, 41-50. They're still within it for the wild card. But I just think that, you know, your probably best bet is to trade him and get, you know, a massive haul since there hasn't been an ace like this available at the deadline in some time. As far as favorite to get him, I mean, obviously you have to think about the Los Angeles Dodgers, you know, even with all the pitching surplus that they have on paper, you know, this is still a roster that has, you know, injured players all the time, in your Blake Snells and Tyler Glasnows. I think, you know, you have to think about the Yankees, the type of route they could take, whether they want to double down on their strength, which is starting pitching, and eliminate any kind of need to rely on the bullpen even more. And then I think as far as a sleeper goes, Tampa Bay Rays, they've always been the type of team that has tried to swing these massive deals on, like, on their own terms. They obviously tried going for Freddie Freeman at one point when he was a free agent. The Athletics' Ken Rosenthal reported them trying to go for Shohei Ohtani when he was on the Angels and giving up Junior Caminero, who we just spoke about. So they've always had this inclination to swing a big deal when the terms suit them. And I think, you know, the fact that they are such a great team this year makes, you know, perfect sense for them to try and go for it, and who better than to lead your top of your rotation than Tarek Skubal.
0: Last question, Johnny. The word coming down today, Justin Verlander has only had one start this year at the age of 43 for the Tigers, announcing this will be it for him, announcing it on social media. You look at the entirety of his career, the length, and except for 1 year with the Mets and 1 year with San Francisco, he's a Tiger slash Astro. The legacy of Verlander when you look back at this incredible career?
1: Best of his generation, right? I mean, you can't get much better than someone who's won the Rookie of the Year, the MVP, ERA titles. He's, you know, two times in the World Series, Cy Youngs. You know, he is really, you know, best in class when it comes to pitching and longevity, being able to pitch all the way into his early 40s. And, you know, if it weren't for injuries, I imagine that we'd be seeing Verlander pitch until he's, you know, 50, because that desire is still there. The work ethic is so strong. It's just, you know, father time comes for us all. But, you know, you look at Verlander and some of the best pitching seasons of all time, you know, I've been with him on the mound. You think about, you know, Houston in 2022, leading that team. Think about his early years with the Tigers, 2011 when he won the MVP and the Cy Young. Just what a fantastic career it is. And I'll be there in Philadelphia for the All-Star game. I'm excited to see what they have in store for him there as a legend pick. That's what they announced earlier today. He's not going to be playing, obviously, so I'm very curious to see if there's any type of in-game tribute to him so he gets that last ovation from the crowd.
0: And in 5 years, he'll get another ovation when he makes his way to Cooperstown on the first
1: round. Yeah, absolutely.
0: No question. Johnny Flores, senior MLB editor at The Athletic. Johnny, appreciate the time as always, my friend. Talk soon.
1: Talk soon.
0: Awesome stuff. That's right. I mean, Verlander. And he locked up Cade Upton. Forget just what he did on the mound. The guy locked up Cade Upton. That's like the cherry on top. What a career. 43 years old, 300 strikeouts season, 20-plus wins, ERA titles, over 3,500 strikeouts. You know what I loved about Verlander? The workhorse, right? Like, in today's finesse day and age where guys can barely pitch 200 innings a year, right? It's like, oh, my goodness, he's going to throw 180 innings this year. Man, for a long time, Verlander just 240 innings, 224, 251, 238, 227, 223. I mean, Verlander was out there. He was giving you innings. Man, what a career. 266 wins. He's one of those guys, you don't have to get to 300 to be a Hall of Famer. It's not like, well, you know, he gets to 300, he's in, he doesn't get there, he's out. Like, you know, Mike Mussina, who I should be a Hall of Famer, but, like, I think you look at a guy like Justin Verlander, dominance, absolute dominance. Not crazy that he's kind of held on the last couple of years, you know. sometimes guys just need to know when it's time to hang up the spikes and call it a career and just ride off into the sunset. And, you know, a lot of times these guys don't know what life after sports is. And like Steve Carlton, you know, Steve Carlton, lefty, he's one of the greatest pitchers in the history of baseball. But you look at his last 3 or 4 years, he's pitching for teams like the White Sox, and the numbers are ridiculously terrible because he's so old. He clearly has nothing left in the gas tank, but he's like hanging on, right? You see guys just at the end of that career are putting up terrible numbers. You're like, what happened to the guy that we used to know? And when you're a young sports fan and you see a guy struggle at the end, that's the lasting image you have of him. Rather than a guy that goes out on top and the last thing you see is massive numbers, a championship, an MVP, whatever it may be. But guys just don't, you know, they don't understand that Father Time is winning at that point because physically they still think they're good. They still feel good. They don't understand they've slowed down or they're more susceptible to injury, whatever it might be. But it comes to a point like Verlander the last couple of years probably, you know, maybe shouldn't have been out there. But I'm not going to hold it against the guy. I understand it. You're such a gamer out there. You're a warrior out there. You think every time you take the mound or you take the field that you have it. You still can give 100%. And effort-wise, you are, but it's, you know, things are just not the way it used to be. Your body's not bouncing back the way it used to. You just don't have that ability that you once had. And the only way you find out that's the case is you look at the back of your baseball card and you're like, wait a minute, I have a 5 ERA right now. I'm a guy with a 2.5 ERA. What happened? Why am I at a 5 ERA? And you realize, man, that fastball's lost a couple of ticks. I get to that sixth inning, I'm fatigued. I can't throw more than 80 pitches. And it happens to guys. It really does. And Verlander calling it quits, this is it. The legacy is there. 5 years from now, first ballot Hall of Famer, no question about it. Ironic we're talking about it. Hall of Fame festivities in Cooperstown, New York is what? Next 2 weeks from now, I believe. I think 2 weeks from now, Carlos Beltran and the rest of the crew that got in will be going into the Hall of Fame. NFL talk. That's right. We're in the dead of summer, but you know what? The NFL is a 365-day-a-year sport. They do the best job of any sport in terms of getting that calendar to where every month there is something you get excited for leading up to week one of the NFL season. And there is a mind-blowing story coming out of Denver. So mind-blowing, you have to wonder, are we awake or are we asleep? Because it's the most ridiculous thing you will have ever heard in your life. I will tell you what that is coming up next. Dan Schwartzman on this Wednesday, filling in, sitting in the big boy chair for Rich Eisen. The Rich Eisen Show on ESPN Radio, the ESPN app, and Sirius XM Channel 80.
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0: Rich Eisen Show, ESPN Radio, ESPN App, and Sirius XM Channel 80. Dan Schwartzman in for Rich on this Wednesday. The show is presented by Progressive Insurance. If you want to hit us up on the hotline, 888-SAY-ESPN. That's 888-729-3776. The NFL, this would be considered the slow time of year, the calm before the storm, right? We are officially in July, and then the training camps get underway in August, and you start looking ahead to week one of the season. You even get excited for the Hall of Fame game on a Thursday, which, by the way, is not that far off. Preseason week one is like August 7th or 8th. We're a month away from the start of preseason football. And then before you know it, we're week one of the NFL season, and summer's wrapping up, the fall's wrapping up, we're getting into the winter months, and the NFL season's rolling along, and they are far and away the most popular sport. So right now it's kind of that slow period, but once in a while a crazy story does come around during the slow period, and this one is emerging from Denver, and it has to do with Sean Payton. Adam Schefter, ESPN senior NFL insider on Unsportsmanlike, brought up this crazy story. Take a listen from Schefter's own mouth what we're talking about.
1: Sean Payton had an idea after the Patriots fired Bill Belichick to convince the Broncos owner, Greg Penner, to hire Belichick as the head coach, with Sean Payton being the assistant head coach, so Belichick could go get the 15 wins that he needed to break Don Shula's all-time wins record for an NFL head coach. Now, of course, it did not get done. It was too complicated and, as Seth said, fanciful to get done. But the fact that Sean Payton thought of that and actually considered doing it is not surprising to me, but certainly something that caught my eye.
0: That is insanity. Like, you have to do a double take on that. And Schefter's info is gold. I mean, this story seems to come out from like an alien source, but it's legit. Sean Payton was willing to step aside, allow Bill Belichick to take the reins of the Denver Broncos from him. He would be the assistant head coach. Belichick could pick up 15 wins and become the all-time winningest coach. Like, it really matters in terms of his legacy. Why would Sean Payton allow somebody else to sit in the king's chair? Sit in the throne. That is the craziest thing I have ever heard. Guys are competitive in professional sports. When you're talking about playing at the highest level, this is the NFL. And it's not just the guys on the field as players, it's coaches. Coaches have worked their rear end off to get to where they are. There's 32 teams in the NFL. There's 32 head coaching jobs. If you ascend to that position, you're not going to want to give that up, right? In terms of being at the head of your career, right? How many guys can say they're an NFL head coach? The financial ramification of being an NFL head coach are very highly paid. The ego of being an NFL head coach, the fact that you feel that you can put your own image, right? You can imprint on a team, an organization, your thoughts, and that potentially leads them to be a championship team. That's a big deal. And for Sean Payton to be willing to vacate his seat for Bill Belichick, give up that power and that control, I have a hard time understanding what was going through his mind. What if Belichick took over and goes 15-2 and they win a Super Bowl? Was the deal that Belichick would then just step aside? Hey, I got my 15 wins. Let me win one more and then I'm going to retire. Sean, here's your team back. Maybe Belichick could be a nice guy and be like, yeah, take the reins of this horse back. Or is Belichick going to say, man, we just won 15 games. We won a Super Bowl. Crap, I want to do this again. I'm not willing to just give this up. I'm not just going to give it back to you, Sean. I think I got another 3 years left. There's a reason why Bill Belichick is at the University of North Carolina, because he thinks he can still coach. If there was a NFL job available to Bill Belichick, he would have taken that job. He's not ready to give up power. He's not ready to give up the ego. He's not ready to give up being a somebody in the NFL rather than a guy who's retired or was a great coach. He still thinks he is a great coach. My whole point is, if Sean Payton was going to allow him to temporarily sit in the throw, how temporary was that job going to be if Belichick won? If you're the owner of the Broncos, A, are you paying two salaries to the head coaching position? Hey, Payton, you're making what, $15 million a year, $12 million a year? Hey, Belichick, let me pay you the same. I'm going to lock up $30 million in salaries to head coaches. And then when Bill Belichick wins me 15 games and he wins me a Super Bowl, I'm going to be like, all right, Bill, time to give Sean back the reins? No. In the sense of Sean Payton, I think this is one of the craziest things. I like Sean Payton. I've dealt with Sean Payton. I like the guy. And every indication talking to people that play that have played for Sean Payton, be it him as a head coach or him as an assistant coach, everybody seems to have positives to say about Sean Payton. Maybe he's just this nice of a guy that he's like, hey, Belichick, I want you to get these 15 wins. It's that icing on the top for your legacy. Like, this is it. You have this amazing, beautiful cake. You just need to have that little bit of frosting on top. And here it is, 15 wins. You get the all-time record from Shula, and boom, everything's great. I don't know. You can't make this stuff up. We've never heard of anything like this. Like, why would you allow the fox in the hen house, right? Like, why would you allow the Trojan horse behind the walls of your castle? Bill Belichick, you really think if Bill Belichick got comfortable in Denver as the head coach, he would just relinquish it back to Sean Payton? You don't think that would have some sort of, some problems behind it where Sean Payton and him will start battling? And by the way, they're both very strong-witted guys. They both probably think their way works. They've both won Super Bowls. What if Bill Belichick makes a move and Sean Payton's like, I wouldn't do that. You should do it this way. And Belichick says, well, by the way, you're the assistant head coach. I'm the head coach. Is Payton going to say, yeah, you're right? Or is he going to say, hey, Bill, you're here because of me? Ultimately, it's my decision. No one's ever said Bill Belichick was a pleasant guy to work with, right? No one's ever said, yeah, he was easy to deal with. People put up with Belichick because of his greatness as a defensive coordinator with the Giants, where he won two Super Bowls, or as a head coach of the Patriots, where he won six. My whole point is, how would the dynamic have worked in the coach's office? How would that have worked? How would they have worked out ultimately who had final say on a player personnel decision? Or who starts, who's benched? Who gets cut, who doesn't? Disciplinary actions. Guy does something bad off the field or on the field. Who's ultimately going to decide the discipline? And if Belichick says he should miss 1 week and Payton says he should miss 2 weeks, who's going to win that argument? Are they going to have some contract written out where Sean Payton ultimately has the final say? Is Belichick going to agree to that? To me, this is idiotic on Payton's part because it makes no sense for Payton, because he's allowing a guy to take his job that potentially wouldn't want to give it up and probably isn't going to agree to all the terms of power structure. Just one of the wackiest stories you can ever think you will hear in an NFL offseason that has been relatively quiet to this point. Except for some off-the-field issues with guys, it has been relatively quiet of an offseason, and now you have this craziness coming out. Thank you for Adam Schefter getting this story out. All right. Jaylen Brown, member of the Sixers, Jokic, the extension. That's next. Dan Schwartzman in for Rich, The Rich Eisen Show on ESPN Radio.
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0: Oh my God, you guys are my favorite.
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25: A poet I may not be, but I am in for Rich today and tomorrow. That's right, Dan Schwartzman, the Rich Eisen Show. Hour number three on this beautiful Wednesday here, at least in the Northeast. Nice weather, not too hot, sun is shining. No threat of rain like the last couple of days. Nikola Jokic, one of the greatest big men in the history of basketball. He's done something the last 2 years which amazes me, and it's not the fact that he's had triple-doubles. It's the fact that even though a 6'11 dude has had triple-doubles and leads the NBA in assists, he has not won an MVP. It's called Jokic fatigue. Nothing against SGA. Amazing player, but come on. 6'11 dude, triple-double impact on his team. Can't win an MVP. Come on. We're taking for granted a 6'11 guy is averaging 11 assists a game. Come on. Ridiculous. So he has reaffirmed his desire to be a Denver Nugget for life. They drafted him in the second round. They helped develop him into one of the greatest players in the history of the game. But he is delaying signing a contract extension again until next summer. He wants to wait until next offseason. And if you are a businessman, it does, in fact, make a lot of sense. He's in a deal right now through the next season that will pay him 5 years, $276 million. That's the Supermax deal. There is a player option for that final year of $62 million or so. Now, Jokic, $62.8 million, which he can decline. But if he waits till next offseason, he can sign a historic five-year, $359.5 million deal. 5 years, $359.5 million guaranteed dollars. I may not be good at math, but I understand that is right near $72 million a season. $72 million. That is crazy money, but by the economics of the NBA, he is, in fact, worth it. It would be the largest contract in NBA history, and also, by the way, it could have a no-trade clause. So here's the dilemma for Jokic. He is the greatest Nugget. He has led this team to an NBA championship. The accolades are in. He's going to be a Hall of Famer. He should have, like, four MVP trophies in his cabinet, but he only has two. But Nikola Jokic is a man that it would be hard to see him play for another team, right? Like, I just don't know if I could see him in another jersey. But he's kind of taking a risk, I guess, or is he? If Nikola Jokic goes down after 20 games with, God forbid, a terrible injury, Denver really still has to sign him, right? Could you sell to a Nuggets fan base, yeah, we're going to let our greatest player ever walk? Yeah, we're not going to pay him the 5 years, 300, and let's just call it. Let's give him $500,000 extra and call it $360 million. Yeah, we're not going to pay him that. We're not going to pay the greatest player in our franchise's history this contract he is entitled to because he qualifies for a Supermax deal. You kind of have to give it to him one way or another, right? Like, you don't want fans, you don't want to lose the fans by saying, no, we're being cheap and we're not going to pay Nikola Jokic this money. So it kind of does make sense for him to wait till next offseason and then sign that massive contract and max out every single penny he can. And I read that if he does get that deal, his career earnings will be about $720 million. Good for him. Like, I don't begrudge somebody for making the money that they earn or deserve to make. And the way the NBA salary structures are with Supermax deals, it's all tied to league revenue. And if a Supermax deal entitles him to $72 million a year, then go do it. get that money. I just think it makes sense. But this is why, if you're a Denver Nugget fan or you're in the front office of the Denver Nuggets, you do have to have a little concern. Whoever thought that they would see Giannis Antetokounmpo in another team's uniform outside of being a Milwaukee Buck? Did you ever in your mind envision that Antetokounmpo would not finish his career in Milwaukee? And I don't mean, by the way, going back there in a couple of years, okay? Like, if LeBron signs with Cleveland for one more year, it's okay, he goes back for one year. Finish his career as a Cavalier. It's not what I mean. What I mean is that he will have played his entire career with one team, the way that Kobe did, or the way that Derek Jeter did, or Mariano Rivera did. Even though Tom Brady won a Super Bowl with the Tampa Bay Buccaneers, it's still strange to have seen Tom Brady in a Buccaneers uniform, right? It was kind of weird. There's certain players, like even Joe Montana with the Chiefs. There was success there. He went to an AFC championship game. Still kind of weird to see him outside of a 49ers uniform. Jerry Rice wearing a Seahawks helmet at the end of his career just didn't make sense. Like Giannis Antetokounmpo with what he did in Milwaukee, being the face not just of that franchise, but of that city, right? When you thought Milwaukee sports, who came to mind? It wasn't Christian Yelich. It was Giannis Antetokounmpo. Now he's in Miami. So while I sit here and tell you that there's no way I could ever envision Nikola Jokic ever playing for somebody outside of Denver, it's not unheard of. It's really not unheard of because Giannis did it. Orchestrated his way out. And if the Denver Nuggets, who, by the way, are kind of in a similar situation that Milwaukee was a few years back, which is they had the success, they won the championship, and then it's like, how do you sustain this? We're getting older. How do we sustain this? Can we bring in a talent to where we don't have a drop-off? Like, they're going to be at a crossroads, right? They're there. Or if they're not, they're going to be next offseason. And if you're Jokic and you're not getting any younger and you still want to win because you've already tasted that ring, you may look around and say, yeah, you know what? I've already earned like $400 million. I've earned enough money. I do want to win one more time, and I'm looking around this roster and in this locker room, and I'm not sure I see a championship-caliber team. I can sign elsewhere and sacrifice $100 mil or whatever it is, but it's still a boatload of money I'll make. Does he pull one of those deals like Giannis did? Which is, yeah, I can stay here and sign a massive deal, or do I want to go someplace else and see if I can win another ring before I call it a career? So it's not unheard of. I just don't think I can see Jokic wearing another jersey at this stage in his career. But, you know, the NBA put this salary structure in because of the fact they wanted top talent to stay in markets such as a Denver. Denver's not, look, it's a big city. I'm not sure I'd call Denver a big market club, right? Like, I don't think I'm going to say it's New York or L.A. or Chicago or a place like that. It's kind of that next tier. So the point is, you know, the reason the NBA did this with Supermax deals and allowing the team that has the player to be able to sign them to a bigger contract than if they go elsewhere was to try to make sure talent stayed in smaller markets. And I think for a large part it's worked. But even though they may sign a player for more money, it's not as if they're going to be in the poorhouse by signing with another team. You still make a lot of money. Sure, you're leaving millions upon millions on the table, but you're not starving. And you weigh, do I want to make more money or do I want to win another ring? So to me, this is kind of like the Denver Nuggets have been put on notice. This is them being put on notice. They're being told by Jokic, I want to be with you guys for the remainder of my career. This is where I want to be. And sure, I'll take your money. But he's also kind of hinting, make sure you get this roster to a spot where it's a no-brainer that next offseason I'm not shopping myself or telling my agent privately it's time to find me a new home, the way Giannis did. And Milwaukee understood this, and they went out and made some moves. And I hate to tell you, the moves didn't exactly work out, right? Like, these moves didn't work out that they did to try to get themselves in a better position to not lose Giannis. They brought in some players. They freed up some money. They did some tricky stuff with the salary cap to try to make it work. It didn't work. They were no better. They brought in Miles Turner on a big deal, thinking he could solidify them inside and maybe that would help Giannis, and it didn't work. And Giannis looked around when he had an opportunity and said, I don't have faith in this roster. I don't believe this roster is good enough. Why am I going to tie myself to this team for another 4 or 5 years when I think we're going in the wrong direction? And Jokic has 1 year to where he's going to examine this roster and say, is it good enough moving forward? Are the pieces in place? Are we in a good situation where if I give you 5 more years, which is the last 5 years of my playing days, that I'm going to be confident that we have a team good enough year in and year out in the Western Conference to challenge for a title because I want to win again? Or does he go to a place like the Lakers that would gladly take him, or any team really? How many teams need a big man? The Knicks would love to have a big man of that caliber. The Lakers, of course, he's kind of been rumored going there sometimes. So it's not unheard of to think of the fact that if Denver doesn't shape the roster up, he will say no to 5 years and $359.5 million, as crazy as that sounds. And next offseason will be very similar to this offseason, where a superstar player that seemed to be a lifer in their city ends up leaving. It happened with Giannis and Milwaukee. Could this be happening next year with Denver and Jokic? But these contracts are crazy. Chris Canty. Love Chris Canty. Always great stuff from Chris. He was asked the question about potentially Denver having to get this roster up the way that we're talking about right now to where Jokic is going to be happy to want to stick around past 1 more year. And does that include potentially making a move to try to bring in the guy who you can consider to be the best free agent out there? That, of course, being LeBron James. Here's Chris Canty on Unsportsmanlike talking about this.
2: The Denver Nuggets is absolutely intriguing when you consider the fact that Nikola Jokic is contract extension eligible and has been for a year and still has not signed said extension. The Nuggets have a clutch client in Peyton Watson, who they are at odds with when it comes to a contract extension. And then, of course, championship DNA within the organization. But you've also had upheaval over the last several years in the organization. We're a year removed from the head coach and the general manager both being ousted. So I do think, in a lot of regards, there has to be a lot of urgency for Josh Kroenke and the Denver Nuggets to make a pitch to LeBron James to get him to join their franchise, because they're a team that needs to desperately find a way to get back into the mix when it comes to Western Conference supremacy.
25: Is LeBron James the guy that potentially can do that? But here's the thing. We talked about LeBron James. He is a one-year rental. If LeBron goes to Denver and say they win it all, LeBron probably walks off into the sunset, and Denver is once again trying to find that other piece that Jokic can look at for the next 5 years, him and Murray and somebody else potentially, and say, this is the direction we want to go in, right? This is going to keep me here for 5 more years. LeBron is a rental for a year. Jokic is there for this year regardless. Does Denver have a shot? Steve Ashburner, NBA.com senior writer. We're going to talk a little NBA. Find out what he thinks when it comes to the LeBron sweepstakes. You got Philly. You got Miami. You got Cleveland. Is Denver potentially a landing spot for LeBron James? We got a lot to get into when it comes to the NBA. That is next. It is Dan Schwartzman. It is a beautiful Wednesday here. Absolutely gorgeous Wednesday. In for Rich Eisen right here on the Rich Eisen Show.
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8: Westwood One Sports presents this World Soccer Update. The quarterfinals begin tomorrow. A 4 Eastern start in Foxborough with France meeting Morocco. The French dominant through the first four games, outscoring the opposition 13-2, and then a tougher game with a physical Paraguay team, but a Kylian Mbappe penalty kick got the French to win 1-0. Morocco, the only African team left yet to lose. Spain has outscored the opposition 9-0, and Friday afternoon in L.A. will take on Belgium, who began with a couple of ties but three wins since then, including that win over the U.S. England and Norway play Saturday in Miami. The England squad happy to be back in the U.S. after the win in Mexico. Norway's been quite a story. Passionate fans and coming off the upset of Brazil. Argentina's last two wins have both been by 3-2 scores. Saturday night in Kansas City, the defending champs take on Switzerland. For the Swiss, it's its first quarterfinal since 1954. John Stasheller, Westwood One Sports.
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0: $160 million, biggest contract in NBA history he would be entitled to. LeBron James, the decision probably coming at some point where he's going to play potentially his final year of basketball. Jaylen Brown goes to the Sixers. A lot to get into. Our buddy Steve Ashburner from NBA.com, senior writer, joining us. And Steve, let us start off with the Nikola Jokic situation. And while he has reaffirmed that he wants to spend his career there, is there the right to be a little concerned as a Nuggets fan that he's putting off the extension, meaning if Denver struggles or the direction that team seems to be going south, could Jokic be next year's Giannis Antetokounmpo, a legend for a team, getting his way and getting out?
1: Hi, Dan. Thanks for having me on. No, I understand that. And you'd say, well, the fewer years that you have a guy locked up, the more there is reason to be concerned. Obviously, if he can become an unrestricted free agent, you have no control at all. And then if he has a year or two, that's when you see guys start to balk. And if he were locked in for long term, then it's sort of like, well, where are you going? And people can get over being upset with this or that. So I get that. I just think that given the nature of Jokic, it doesn't strike me as a blatant leverage type of move, and a thing to hold the Nuggets' feet to the fire. But if it has that secondary effect, the primary being that he can make a lot more money by holding off. But if the Nuggets feel pressure, that's a good thing for Jokic, because he's got limited shelf life in his career. And I think he wants more than one championship ring. That's kind of what we saw with Giannis, that one is great and one is a heck of a lot more than none, but two's better than one, and more than two is even better still. So I think Jokic sort of gets the best of both worlds this way. He can qualify for a fatter deal, a fatter extension next year, and in the meantime, keeping your team builders a little nervous. The fans, they're sort of collateral damage, but keeping your bosses on edge generally is a good thing if you're a player determined to win.
0: And, you mentioned it, and Milwaukee had that pressure on them, and they tried to make some moves to enhance that roster to where Giannis could see the vision, right? Miles Turner was brought in. They didn't work, though. The moves didn't work in the sense of making them a better team, and it didn't work because it didn't give him that confidence that they were going in the right direction, and here we are. He's in Miami. What types of moves do you think Denver has to make over this next year to put them in a position where they're not going to be the Milwaukee Bucks?
1: Well, I think, you can never have too much shooting. Jamal Murray, he was an all-star finally this past year, but I don't think that he has shown, that he's capable on a consistent basis of carrying the load if Jokic is, having an off night. They need somebody to emerge. They've got money committed, though, to, Christian Brown and now Peyton Watson. A lot of their improvement is going to have to come from within. And those guys developing and flourishing. So, it's not easy to tweak around the edges. You mentioned Giannis, as I had mentioned Giannis, and, I look at it and say, well, is Giannis going to be better off if he goes to Miami and he doesn't get another ring? Or would he have been better off had he stayed and become the Dirk Nowitzki of Milwaukee, where you're a one-team guy, you win one championship, but you bust a gut to get there. You had sort of an extended post-title segment to your career. You helped usher in Luka Doncic, and the statue for Dirk went up, I think, before the ink was dry on his sign-off. So, if Giannis goes and they don't win, is that better? Will a championship with the Heat mean as much as the one in Milwaukee? I mean, these are all his decisions. My personal view on this sort of thing, and it applies to LeBron, that if a guy gives you 10 years or more and he brings a title to your team, he sort of gets to do what he wants at that point. Yeah. I like the one-team guys. I like the Tim Duncans and Kobe Bryants. And, of course, that was easy because not that the work was easy, but certainly them staying because they got multiple championships right where they were. They didn't have to change zip codes. So, but I just look at somebody like Giannis.

0: And I guess that would apply to Jokic as well, that if you were to need to go somewhere, if you tried to turn the screws on the Nuggets front office, would he be a happier guy? He seems to play mostly for the joy of playing and the money, and he likes being in Denver. So, you're going to start to change that to live up to other people's expectations when you already have your ring, you have your MVPs. It's hard to say. So many of these guys are so different. I think when in Giannis's case, there should have been a little more acknowledgement on his part that he had fingerprints on a lot of those moves. He wanted changes in that team. He was good with Damian Lillard coming in at the expense of the beloved Drew Holiday, and the whole coaching changes from Budenholzer to Griffin to Rivers. That had Giannis involved, certainly signing off on things. So when you're like, well, they're not keeping the winner going around me, they did things at your behest, or certainly with your full awareness. And if it doesn't work out, it feels like to me the player ought to absorb some of that as well.
1: Steve Ashburner, NBA.com senior writer, joining us here on the Rich Eisen Show. Dan Schwartzman in for Rich on this Wednesday. LeBron is probably going to play, well, he's probably one and done, but he still has a lot left in the tank and can help a team. It seems Philly, Miami, Cleveland. We've heard Golden State. Some believe Denver might be an option if he can go there and help them win another championship. Ultimately, is there a front runner for where LeBron may end up?
0: It's hard for me to guess him, and don't sell my friends in Minnesota short either. The Timberwolves are convinced they're the best fit for him. I think we just start to handicap this thing and look at, you have to balance. Does he want to be seen as ring chasing? Well, maybe not. But we haven't heard this from him or not. But you think, well, maybe if he could go and boost the team that hasn't won or doesn't seem like a favorite. If he were to jump on board the San Antonio Spurs, for example, or even the Knicks, it's sort of like, well, it's hard to gain in that situation. If they won or got to the finals without you, then anything less becomes slippage and a detriment. I think the East is a better situation for LeBron just because the West is so deep. So if he were to go to a Denver or a Minnesota, is that going to put them over the top against San Antonio and Oklahoma City? I don't know. That's a heavier lift as I see it. Whereas in the East, my personal, and I guess it's a sentimental favorite, if he could go to Cleveland, he could serve both needs. They're a contending type of team, certainly in the East. They're the team that, he made his bones with and delivered a championship to. And if he could go back there and get them to a finals again, there might be some Cleveland people that say, well, we want to show we can do it without LeBron. We've never done it without LeBron. Well, that's fine, but do you want to go to the finals or not? That to me would be where he could serve both needs. He would have that sentimental, last hurrah. And I'm not convinced that he's not going to play beyond this coming season, but, if that were the case, he'd have that farewell tour, and he'd be with a pretty terrific team that he could slip in, I think, pretty easily into their lineup, and, they could have good things. It's just, does he see the ceiling for the Cavaliers now? If James Harden and Donovan Mitchell are there as heavy ball usage guys.
1: Steve, while we're on the Cavaliers, they give Donovan Mitchell a big extension. He is the man there. Is he a guy, in your mind, capable? He's a great player, but Carmelo's a great player, and he never won a championship. Is Donovan Mitchell, in your eyes, capable of being the best player on a championship team?
0: I would say yes. We haven't seen it, and we've seen, some failings and injuries and absences and stuff like that. But I think so. I see leadership in him. By and large, I see accountability in Donovan Mitchell. He's not scapegoating, a lot. I think he's got that there. And I think this commitment solidifying things. He's still got the value to justify this contract extension. And if he had, you know, we just talked about LeBron. I mean, if LeBron came in there and, you know, could boost that group, I think Donovan Mitchell would flourish beyond what he has already. I like Donovan Mitchell. I like their bigs. I've not been a huge James Harden fan, though I do grant him that he has adapted his game to both different situations and his advancing years. On the other hand, at playoff time, it's James Harden, and that seems to be an impediment to the teams he's been on in terms of, you know, going an extra step or two.
1: The Rich Eisen Show, Dan Schwartzman in for Rich, chatting with Steve Ashburner, NBA.com senior writer. The Sixers also being mentioned as a potential landing spot. They bring in Jaylen Brown. You pair him with Joel Embiid. On paper, it seems to be a pretty good team, although Embiid only plays about half the time right now. There may be chemistry issues to work out between Embiid and Jaylen Brown. You bring a LeBron in there as well. Do they become an instant contender, possibly favored in the East?
0: Well, to me, that would all swing on Joel Embiid. You know, being available, staying healthy, getting in shape, and those things aren't unrelated. I mean, you know, take them in the other order. Getting in shape, you know, keeps you from injuries. That keeps you available. I don't know that we've ever seen Embiid in, you know, perfect shape, ideal shape. And now he's a little older, and that's harder to do. He's got his habits. His body has changed. You know, to me, the biggest value of LeBron coming in there, he would be a natural for the power forward spot in Philadelphia. And when you put him with Jaylen Brown, Tyrese Maxey, and Vijay Edgecombe, I mean, that's you got something. But that middle with Embiid still is going to dictate, I think, what the Sixers do. He's eating up so much of their salary cap, and you just can't sort of nudge that to the side and win in spite of him. He has to be a vital player, and that means he has to be available. But to me, if LeBron came in, it's sort of, would he want to? I get this, but could he inspire Embiid to take better care of himself? You know, and that would start, obviously, even before training.
1: That's a great question.
0: Lend him his trainers and do whatever else it takes to get him a little bit on more of a LeBron James regimen than whatever it is Joel Embiid has been doing in terms of his body.
1: The Joel Embiid regimen doesn't seem to be working so well. Steve, prediction market, I'm going to tell you right now, I do think it's Cleveland, the sentimental fact, and they're really good team, by the way, maybe a LeBron James away from winning another championship. Prediction market, Steve, if push comes to shove and you have to make a decision, where do you think he's playing next year?
0: Well, I'm going to say Cleveland, although, you know, Philadelphia sort of is reared up now because Bob Myers sort of went out there on the record with Rich Paul and, you know, gave a real sales pitch. And we could all be wrong. It all could be misdirection because he wants to go and hang out with Draymond and Steph Curry in Golden State. But I would say Cleveland, Philadelphia, Golden State in that order.
1: Well, we're going to see shortly, hopefully, where LeBron James will be playing ball next season. Steve Ashburner, NBA.com senior writer. Steve, appreciate the time as always.
0: You're welcome, Dan.
1: Awesome stuff. That's the big question. Where's LeBron going to go? Listen, he's going to help any team he goes to. Cleveland makes the most sense in terms of going home that final time. And by the way, they're a really good team. Philly just might be too much of a problem. You know, Embiid's a great player, but he's never available, so that's a problem. If Embiid has, God forbid, another injury and misses significant time, is LeBron and Jaylen Brown good enough to win for you? Probably not. But if Embiid can stay healthy and gets on some sort of LeBron James health regimen and can play 70 games and stay healthy for the playoffs, then, yeah, I mean, that's a pretty good roster. Potentially could win something. Real quick, the Donovan Mitchell question that I asked Steve, is he a guy that can be the best player on a championship team? Just big stats and being a great basketball player doesn't do that. And I'm going to throw out the name Jalen Brunson, okay? Brunson is obviously a heck of a scorer, a heck of a basketball player. Very few people get max out of their body the way that Jalen Brunson does. But Brunson also has this instinct, right? Like, he doesn't want to go down without a fight. Like, he's going to give it all and willingly put that team on his back. Like, he wants to do that. He wants to be the guy. And that's a mentality that kind of enhances who he is as a player. And that's the kind of mentality that I think you have to be the best player on a championship team. And you saw it this year at the Knicks. He had help. Cat was great. Carl Anthony Towns is great. OG was great. You know, Bridges showed up when they needed, blah, blah, blah. But in the end, it's Brunson who came through and put that team on his back. Can Mitchell do that? We haven't seen that yet. It seems he has the ability to do so and step it up a notch, but we haven't seen it yet. A LeBron James probably would work wonders for Mitchell in terms of his development, not as a player, but the mental aspect of being the guy on a good team, a championship caliber team, now that he has signed that massive Supermax contract. Time will tell. But if I'm running a prediction market, which I'm not, I would say Cleveland makes the most sense. Jaylen Brown on paper, what a great move for the Sixers, Paul George draft picks, to get a guy of his stature scoring 29 points a game. But underneath this all, are the Sixers a better team, and is Boston a better team without Jaylen Brown, even though you're taking a bunch of points off of their ledger? We're going to attack that question next. Dan Schwartzman on a Wednesday in for Rich. It's the Rich Eisen Show on ESPN Radio, the ESPN app, and SiriusXM Channel 80.
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0: 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Jaylen Brown this offseason moving from the Celtics to the Sixers. And by the way, coming off his best year, finishing, what, sixth in the MVP voting, averaging about 29 points a game. Big numbers. And when you think about the Celtics over the last, what, decade or so, you think Jason Tatum and Jaylen Brown. And that, of course, is now over. Tatum has talked about it's going to be kind of weird next season not having Jaylen Brown co-starring next to him. The trade became official this week with the Sixers. Paul George, 2 first-round picks, 2 second-round selections as well. And, you know, it's just, you kind of wonder why this was done. Was there some sort of a behind-the-scenes beef between Tatum and Brown and maybe a power struggle of sorts? Did they have to trade Brown? Why? You know, they were successful, Tatum and Brown being the duo kind of leading that organization. Like, Tatum went down with the injury. He missed significant time. But it didn't seem that there was anything that would make you think that a divorce had to happen. Or did they just make this move because they wanted to shake things up? Did they make this move because Brad Stevens thinks he's more clever than everybody else and somehow this move's going to pay out? You know, there's not a lot of Paul George fans out there anymore. I mean, I think people look at Paul George as being near the tail end of his career. Are two first-round picks on a pretty good team and 2 second-round picks going to make that much of a difference? Is that going to put you over the top in kind of rebuilding? Not so sure. But I do think there's got to be something behind the scenes between Tatum and Brown that kind of facilitated this. And Evan Cohen from Unsportsmanlike kind of talked about Jason Tatum and the power that he had in terms of this deal going through or not going through. Take a listen.
1: It is more his team now than it has been at any point during his tenure as a Boston Celtic. If you think about some of the players he's played with, right? Jaylen Brown, Kyrie Irving, Gordon Hayward, Al Horford, Marcus Smart, not an all-time player, but an all-time Celtic fan favorite. It is more Jason Tatum's team today than it ever has been. So if they're fed up with Jaylen Brown, could Jason Tatum have stopped it? You're damn right he could have.
0: Absolutely agree with Evan there. If Jason Tatum, the NBA players have the most power in terms of dictating demands than I think any other league. Now, maybe a quarterback has more power because it's the most important position in sports. But very few leagues allow the star player to, in essence, make decisions, right? A star player will get a head coach fired or hired. A star player will have some sort of a say in dictating the supporting cast around him. If Jason Tatum and Jaylen Brown had kumbaya between them, I don't think this deal happens. Clearly, there was a reason why this happened, and Jason Tatum is the guy that stays, and Jaylen Brown's the guy that goes. Now, Brown kind of rubbed me wrong when he talked about, despite this being, you know, not a successful season for the Celtics, they didn't win anything. He talked about it being like his best year, right? Like the most fun he's had or something. That's kind of a telling quote in itself, because he had the spotlight to himself for a while until Tatum came back, and came back earlier than people had expected. So is there something there? Absolutely there's something there. And could they have gotten something better than Paul George in draft picks? Or do they know something that the other teams don't know? Who knows a player better than anybody else, the team that he's on? Because they see what he does, work ethic-wise, off the court.
2: they seem to understand more of what a player is made of and not made of, right? Because they see it every day in and out of the facility. And you don't find guys like Jaylen Brown being a dime a dozen type of NBA player. No, he's a special player. And really, until recently, you never thought that the Celtics would sour on Jaylen Brown. It made really very little sense. And, you know, for Brad Stevens, this is going to be a stamp on his legacy, positive or negative. If this trade backfires, and a lot of times when teams trade a superstar player, it does backfire because it's hard to replace that talent. You don't just go out there and, you know, to the supermarket and pick Jaylen Brown off the shelf. It doesn't happen. They're not there. Players of that caliber just aren't there. You don't get lucky in a draft that many times where you get a guy like Jaylen Brown, the superstar player, 29 points. And I've seen quotes attributed to NBA, team officials that remain unnamed that say he'd be like the sixth option. That's how we view him on a team. Come on, man. Six options aren't scoring 28.7 points a game. Come on. He can impact the game. Maybe he's not a true number one. Okay, fine. The true number one in the Celtics, of course, has been Jason Tatum, but let's not try to downplay the ability of Jaylen Brown. Right? They went to, NBA Finals twice. They won a championship with Jaylen Brown there. I just think it's ridiculous to try to downgrade his impact on a team. Look, I give the Sixers a lot of credit. Like, you got to go out there when there's a talented player that's obviously available and the price is right, and that price to me is really good for Philly. Paul George in two firsts and two seconds, you make that move. You don't not make that move and then try to explain it away later as to why you wouldn't make a trade like that. On paper, it's a fairly lopsided deal, to say the least, right? When you first heard Jaylen Brown got traded to the Sixers and this is what the Sixers shipped back in return, you probably thought, oh my goodness, the Sixers ripped off the Celtics. These are rivals, by the way. That's all they gave up for Jaylen Brown? That's probably what your first reaction was. You didn't delve deeper into the move to try to figure out why this was done. You just looked at it on paper and said, no question, the Sixers got the better of the deal. This was a deal they had to make, and they made it. I give the Sixers a ton of credit. They're trying to keep this, you know, this time frame of success they've had recently going. They want to kind of keep the party going. They had those really lean years where they were clearly losing on purpose and trusting the process, as they called it. And it was embarrassing. They got high draft picks. You know, they end up with Ben Simmons, Joel Embiid, because they were tanking games. And they had a season where they won like 10 games. I mean, it was an absolute joke. I was in Philly at that time, and it was a joke. It was sad. And you'd go to a game, and there'd be nobody in the stands, because why are you going to pay to watch a team actively trying to lose? Which is what they were doing. And they weren't hiding that. Trust the process. Well, people trusted the process, and they won 50-some-odd games, and they were obviously competitive, but they never won a championship. And now you're just like, okay, we went through the years with, you know, they had the Jimmy Butler team. They had, a couple other players they brought in that they thought would be difference makers and keep them where they are and put them over the top, and it never worked out. They've tried to pair people with Embiid. It hasn't really worked out. And this is their latest effort to try to pair somebody with Embiid to put him on a footing where, in an Eastern Conference that I do think is wide open, even though the champion Knicks are from the East, you know, on paper, the Sixers with Jaylen Brown and Joel Embiid, and if they get LeBron, are as good as anybody. They're as good as the Celtics. They're as good as the Knicks, the Cavaliers, the Pacers, right? They're right up there. It's wide open, more so than the West. You want to compete against the Spurs and teams like that? Probably not. OKC. Time will tell, but what happened in Boston for Jaylen Brown to now be a member of the Sixers? Want to thank James Steele and Nick Carty. Amazing job by those two on the other side of the glass. It's been a lot of fun, obviously, filling in for Rich. I will be back in this seat again tomorrow. Coming up, Freddie and Harry up next here on ESPN Radio. Dan Schwartzman in for the Rich Eisen Show. Have a great rest of your afternoon.
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0: work together. 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
3: That's right.
2: How are you, buddy?
3: The gang's all here. Yeah, Nikki's in the booth. I'm doing good. How are you?
2: Doing great.
3: Oh,
2: as always.
3: That's great news.
2: A manhole cover washed up out of 4th Street on the way here.
3: That's disturbing.
2: Right as I went by. Yes, it was not
3: troubling.
2: Great. Yeah.
3: We are in for it this weekend, it seems like. Flood warnings from like Thursday to Sunday. Great, man. That's just what we needed. It was more of that, right? And I've got a golf tournament this weekend that's probably not going to happen. At least not in its entirety.
2: Can golf get rained out?
3: Oh, yeah.
2: Not?
3: Thunderstorms.
2: Thunder and lightning doubt. Rained out.
3: It can. Like, because you can do a lot of damage to the course.
2: Oh, I see.
3: Like, if it's
2: not it's, about you guys. Screw you guys.
3: No.
2: You can't mess up the course.
3: If it's raining hard,
2: yeah,
3: like really hard, you can really, you can mess up a course.
4: Are you good in the rain? You like...
3: I'm probably just
4: Patrick
3: as bad,
4: Harrington?
3: Just like, as bad as in the rain as
2: mutter.
3: I am in the sun.
4: It's a mutter.
3: It doesn't make any difference.
2: The sadness is all the same?
3: Yeah. No, the rain can suck. It really can. When you start, the club starts slipping, and now you have an excuse as to why I just hosel rocketed that ball.
2: I don't know what that word means.
3: It's a shank.
2: It didn't sound good.
3: It's when it hits the hosel.
4: Sounded
3: You'll
4: a little...
3: see it when it's low and right, generally.
2: That's just hitting the ball for me.
3: Right. So you probably hosel it every time.
2: If that. I aspire to hosel it.
3: Yeah.
4: It just sounds dirty.
2: It does sound like a euphemism. It does.
4: Euphemism.
2: It does.
3: You want that hosel?
2: Right. It sounds like canoodling or something. Yeah, it does. It
3: canoodling. Does. Canoodling is like equal parts dirty and innocent.
2: It's playful.
3: Yeah, right?
2: Right. Whether it ought to be or not,
3: yeah.
2: It is.
3: A little canoodling. Maybe.
2: Could try to put a positive spin on this. That's exactly right. All right, we got a lot to get into. We are officially in Media Days land here. And we had the awkward
3: it's
2: yesterday.
3: The worst theme park ever.
2: Media Days land. Your food served you in rolled up media guides, stuff like that.
4: What would be the big ride?
3: You go through a hall where coaches just yell at you, berate you.
2: Oh.
3: I'm a man.
2: Yeah, like
3: I'm
2: a
3: 40.
2: Yeah, like a hall of presidents of former coaches
3: like
2: just
3: animatronic
2: saying
3: coaches
2: coach
3: yelling
2: speak.
3: At you.
2: Yes,
3: yelling Gundy at you with his mullet, you know, and just
2: by decades or whatever, you know, various
3: go
2: coaches.
3: Around the corner and John Chaney just yells, "I'm gonna kill you."
2: You have to order everything by starting with talk about.
3: Yeah,
2: right. Like yeah, that would be great.
3: Like to talk about a hot dog, please. Talk about maybe a large cherry Coke.
2: Mascots walking around.
3: Yeah.
2: This sounds like a great idea.
4: I was going to say, you're actually kind of selling me on Media Days
2: land.
4: The more
2: we talk about it, the more like, this could work.
4: I think I'd yell that.
3: A simulated press conference, and like you had to ask questions.
2: Get hologram coaches up at the front, you can ask them questions.
3: Or guys like dressed up as coaches, famous coaches from the past.
2: Oh, LARPing.
3: Yeah. Just like you have Snow White at Disney World, you know what I mean? Where were you? I was playing Ralph Friedgen today. What's your job? What's your job? I'm Jim Grove. I'm the Mark
2: it's
3: Mangino.
2: It's a start. I got to start somewhere.
3: They got me at Mark Mangino over the food court.
4: You have to stay in character if you're on the grounds.
3: I'm serving ribs as Mark Mangino. Oh.
2: This is a great idea. We should have workshopped this much sooner.
3: That's right.
2: Oh.
3: I got promoted. Like, what'd you get promoted to? Andy Reid. Yeah. Yeah. I get all the fat guy roles.
4: Typecast.
3: That's right.
2: I like this idea.
3: I'm just going to keep, just like I'm aspiring to Rick Majerus one day. He's got a whole corner of the
2: what's the
3: park.
2: Is it Maleficent that's like mean to people on purpose?
4: Oh, yeah.
2: Right?
4: Like,
2: you
4: have to stay in character.
2: Do that stuff. Like, that would be great.
3: I think we're on to something. We're cooking with grease. Everybody listening is like, this sounds really bad. And we're all like, yeah, Media Days world.
2: Oh, Media Days is lame. It's for us.
4: Oh, yeah.
2: When Jerry Tipton jumped in and was like, this is not Coach Cal Day. This is Media Day. Right when he tried to sort of.
4: I'm going to ask a question. Yeah.
2: He was right.
3: This is not Coach Cal Day. This is Media Day. Pipe down, Coach.
2: You can ask the questions on Coach Cal Day.
3: Do I need to now just come in dressed as Ralph Friedgen?
2: You'd have a good shot at that role. Like, let's be real.
3: So. Yeah.
4: I think you'd nail that.
3: Yeah.
2: Who would you want to play?
4: Your dream role.
2: Rick Majerus is pretty great.
3: Rick Majerus, I think.
4: You could rock a sweater vest, man.
3: Yeah, no, give me the sweater vest. Let me just walk around pulling my belt up all the time. I mean, he's only half a step away from Farley.
2: Yeah, he's in that neighborhood, dude. You are so right about that.
3: I've got a belt that doesn't tighten enough. You know, we're good. Ill-fitting clothes, I'm there.
2: It is. You can tell which coaches view it as a chance to do like what they're best at, which is BSing. And the coaches who are like, I didn't read the book, but I've got to give the presentation, who hate it, and they just grit through it. The ones who filibuster, you know, just roll back a little bit. It'll be fine, Dave. It's summertime. Yeah. Who's really going to be mad that you're about to open this Diet Coke? I've tried to talk and give you a Coke. There you go. Good job. I was like, is he going to pick up on this or what? See, I do like this idea. Since we're going to do this, if you've got ideas for a Media Day's theme park, let's hear it. Right? Like, it's fine. Sit in a press conference and get berated by Jim Calhoun or Bobby Knight.
3: Yeah.
2: Like, yeah, you ask questions and they just light you up.
3: Not a dime. It's either like you can either get the full interactive experience or you go through the hall of coaches. One of the two, you know.
4: Could you have like a VIP breakout session or something like that? Like, I mean, there's different tiers.
2: Well, recreate the room and you sit in that seat and you just get told to go to hell or whatever. Like, and then like the experience what it was like for a guy that you also didn't like. When he was getting tore up by the coach.
3: In every press conference you go to, Matt McGavick's just sitting up front with his big-ass head.
2: Yes.
3: Yeah.
2: Yeah.
3: So I can't see around him. It's an authentic experience.
4: I feel like there's a game somewhere where
2: interactive.
4: Like,
2: you can stand up there and do the white.
3: Always in the shot.
2: You can stand up at the front and do the white balance for the cameras.
3: Yeah, I was going to say
2: interactive. The white piece of paper.
3: That's right.
4: You have to find the microphone. Whoever can find the microphone.
2: Turn it on.
4: You
2: play a game where you have to turn the microphone on and ask your question. It's when you forget, it's over.
4: If you ask the question and get through the whole question without the coach finding you, he's looking around for you, then you win a prize.
2: Right. You can guess how many times he'll say some sort of cliche.
3: Oh, yeah. The Hall of Cliches.
2: Oh, that would be great, actually. A bunch of word art of cliches.
3: Coach speak.
4: Bet on that. Giant stuffed banana.
2: I love this. Well, look, we're in the midst of it with Big 12 Media Days and Brett Yormark. And I have to say, I think I blew it yesterday.
3: How so?
2: Well, Sean Dillon was the Texas Tech guy that shockingly flubbed the pronunciation of tortilla not once but twice.
3: Say tortilla?
2: Tortatilla. He got it tongue-tied a little bit.
3: He threw an extra syllable in there?
2: Yeah, and it's their thing. Yeah. I think he was a little nervous. He's like, I'm about to hack myself here. And then he flubbed the key word in it.
3: That'll happen.
2: Did it again. But we didn't spend near enough time because I got bamboozled by how embarrassing kind of that the Texas Tech thing was. And the people behind them, it was like, you know, find yourself in this picture. And it's like all the various media reactions behind him with people with their hands on their foreheads and stuff. And be like, oh, God, here we go. Which is, again, the authentic experience. That could also be a ride. That could also be a ride. Sit next to somebody while they ask horrible questions.
4: Oh, yeah.
2: Right. And try not to react. And if you react, like some sort of, you know, camera watches.
4: They'll take the picture. Yeah, like that's the thing. Right when he asks the bad thing, it'll take the picture, and then you can put it on a mug.
2: Thor Sports. Right.
4: Yeah.
3: Just you're like, oh, the reaction shot.
2: As soon as they announce who it is, and we get your reaction, like Mark Berman, oh, God, here we go. Right. Like that. Yeah. That's actually a pretty great idea.
3: We've done a lot of work in the first 10 minutes of this show. We're building out a concept.
2: This is Media Days.
3: Yeah.
2: But I fell for it. The question was so awkward, and the whole woe is us Texas Tech summer of victimhood, self-inflicted victimhood, which is not a thing. Martyrdom, I guess, right? But like this, it's absurd what they've done. But Brett Yormark is a dork. And the longer people have talked about like the Monster Energy thing, I did not do a good enough job yesterday stressing. So while I appreciated the fact that like, they were doing things, and that I think what a lot of Big 12 fans do like about him is that he just gives them the feeling of action as an underdog.
3: He gives them a lot of red meat.
2: As an underdog conference. Yeah. What they do isn't always all that great. Right. And like I know, Nick, you guys and Andy talked about this today, and others have pointed it out. Like, the Monster Energy thing for the Big 12, okay, like, we would love Jim Phillips to do stuff like that, but $20 million for 16 teams doesn't seem all that great.
3: To throw a Monster Energy branding on everything, you know what I mean?
2: Right.
3: Like, it just, that's not great.
2: It's not, well, especially because, like, it was, what, 2 weeks ago there was an article on Three that was like, it cost $350,000 to get a four-star kid to visit. What's $1 million from Monster Energy? What's that going to do for you?
5: A backup corner.
2: Tortilla. I asked for that. Like, what's that going to, right? Like, it's bizarre.
3: You get one-fifth of a quarterback, you know.
2: You get a
3: for
2: visit.
3: Texas Tech, yeah.
2: You get a three-star visit. Like, I fell for it. But really, like, we've played, everyone's played ad nauseum. The question with the poor guy from the Sean Dillon guy asking the Texas Tech question, which was not good. Brett Yormark's answer was no better. And he fools you with this. Stand up. First of all, don't tell me to stand up, dork.
3: It's like, no, I'm good on that. This seat's very comfortable in my back.
2: I'm media, by the way. We sit. But telling me to stand up to just not answer the question, no better, Dave. No better.
3: Can we hear it again? I know other shows have played it.
2: Do you want to play it? All right. We'll play it.
3: Just so this audience can hear what we're talking about.
2: Texas says, I need a game where we get to throw those suction cup darts at the back of Matt's head.
5: Win a prize.
2: I do like this idea.
3: I'm in on that. It'll replace the basketball toss, you know, whatever.
2: You got it?
6: Sean Dillon, Rocket Pregame. Commission, Texas Tech got fined over tortillas, and tortillas were banned outright. OSU paddles, broken always make a rule, has a tradition exemption. Sorsby never played a snap for the Red Raiders. Big 12 sued them anyway, while Cincinnati hasn't been yet touched. You're selling greater than 12. Why should Texas Tech fans believe it?
7: Can you sit? Let me come closer to you. Stand up. Ask that question again, and I'm going to give you the answer I want to give you, so go ahead.
6: Texas Tech got fined for tortillas, and tortillas were banned outright. OSU has had paddles that were given a noisemaker exemption back in 2012. Sorsby never played a snap for the Red Raiders, and yet there's a lawsuit. Cincinnati has yet to be touched. You're selling greater than 12. Why should Texas Tech fans believe them?
7: No, I didn't say greater than 12. You misquoted me. I said we're going forward as 16 strong, and that's my answer to your question. But thank you for that question. Appreciate it.
8: Gentlemen.
2: That sucks, dude.
3: That was a really poorly worded question with a lot of, like,
2: it wasn't a question.
3: None of it made sense together. Yeah. You know, he was like, basically like, you're picking on us.
2: Right.
3: Why?
2: It was, that's exactly what it was. It was just like, here's stuff that seems unfair. So,
3: it's like,
2: basically what that was.
3: You banned tortillas, but you're letting Oklahoma State make noise with paddles.
2: Why are you picking on us?
3: I said it better than
2: you
3: did.
2: I mean, that is. You did. That would have been, but he's getting all the reaction. The answer, every bit is bad.
3: It wasn't good.
2: Stand up.
3: You honestly, first of all, that's ridiculous because you heard the entire question.
2: Okay, hey, can you just pull it up again? I think when he tells people to stand up, am I wrong? Do you hear like a little bit
7: stand
2: of a
7: up.
2: No, let it play. It's like a little bit of a kind of a groan when he says that.
7: Can you sit? Let me come closer to you. Stand up.
2: Yeah, like.
3: Everyone's
2: what
3: like,
2: are you
3: come
2: doing?
3: On, Brett.
2: I don't think Jim Phillips would do that.
3: Come on, Brett.
2: Stand up, Joe Giglio. Yeah. Like, that's not happening.
3: Because it's stupid and performative, and you're trying to make him feel small.
2: Yes.
3: You know, by making him stand up.
2: But you know what, it was gotcha. He re-gotcha to gotcha. Okay.
3: Yeah, it was a terrible question. Because honestly, he could have answered that question pretty easily. Like, well, the tortillas and the noisemakers are two very different subjects. And Cincinnati, there's an NCAA investigation going on right now. And if they find out some sort of rule breaking, they weren't trying to play him this season. How hard is that to say?
2: Well,
3: The stuff came out, and then we said they couldn't play.
2: Hey, let's workshop it here. What would your answer be?
3: Exactly what I just said. I said, well, the tortillas and the noisemakers are two separate issues. Very different.
2: By the way, they should have left the tortillas alone.
3: Sure, but very different. And Texas Tech was trying to play a player who gambled on sports. We don't know yet if Cincinnati knew. And I'm not sure if we have any recourse in that situation, but we'll wait for the investigation to happen.
2: We'll talk about that in a little while here, too.
3: You know what I mean? They're like, how hard is that?
2: Oh, your market should have easily...
3: We were trying to prevent a guy who gambled on the sport from playing this season.
2: Well, he doesn't want to talk about it. That's
3: whatever.
2: The thing, but
3: yeah.
2: Too bad.
3: Yeah.
2: The other thing that he said that was lame yesterday was he was asked about the whole situation and said, this is not the time to talk about Brendan Sorsby. Buddy, if this ain't the time, when is...
3: There isn't. He just doesn't ever want to talk about it.
2: That's exactly right. But a very easy answer to that, which would have been punchier even than stand up, I'm going to not say anything, but stand up while I don't say it, would have been, there was a lawsuit. It was Brendan Sorsby's lawsuit that started this.
3: Yeah.
2: Not ours. And the only reason there was a lawsuit is because the Attorney General of Texas threatened us first.
3: This was all in response to actions
2: absolutely.
3: From the state of Texas and the player in question.
2: Very weird.
3: It's ridiculous. Texas says, I need a game where Bobby Petrino tells me I'm not very tough if I lose it. I like that.
2: You think that guy's just sitting at home kicking himself that he flubbed tortillas?
3: Twice. The second time was worse. I think he threw another syllable in there the second time.
2: Oh, yeah. It's like to tortillas or something.
3: Yeah. And he had trouble with Raiders, too. But I don't want to, like, go too hard on him. I don't know if he has a speech impediment.
2: Well, I think they're only on one word?
3: Nah, it comes up sometimes. I don't know how it works.
2: I understand being careful. I don't think it's an issue. Okay. I think he's
9: fine for tortillas.
2: That's tough.
3: Like, I've stumbled over words before. It's unfortunate that he did twice.
4: But you recovered perfectly on the second one in both questions. It was like tortillas, and then he followed it up with tortillas.
2: It sounded very rehearsed.
3: Well, he had it. He had to be reading it, or he had it.
2: No, I've seen the video. I wasn't reading it.
3: Okay, so then, yeah, but no. Then it had to have been rehearsed.
2: Yeah. And then when it was time to stand up and actually deliver it, he got real nervous.
3: Make sure that you remember to talk about Oklahoma State.
2: That's tough, man. Did he say it the same wrong way, or was it different wrong?
4: No, he added
3: another syllable.
4: Yeah, like this is the second one. What? Sorry.
9: Fine for tortillas.
4: That's the second one.
2: Guy kind of went Forrest Gump at the end there.
4: A little bit.
9: Texas Tech got fined over tortillas.
4: That was the first one.
2: To tortillas.
4: He kind of does the chia pet.
2: Yes.
4: A little bit.
2: Yes.
3: Tortillas. Man, Chia Pets were a monster back in the 90s, dude.
2: That's a jingle that works.
3: Uh-huh. Chia.
2: You can't say it.
3: It's like Mentos, you know.
2: It's an effective jingle.
9: Texas Tech got fined over tortillas.
3: See, it was less the first time.
9: Fined over tortillas.
3: That's the same one.
2: He gets a little sing-songy with it. Tortillas.
3: Maybe that's just how he says it.
4: It does kind of sound a little bit like chia.
2: It does.
3: I think the second one, there was another syllable.
4: Give me one sec.
3: Analyzing this like the Zapruder film.
2: This is what's happening right now.
9: OSU has had paddle.
4: Wait, sorry.
9: Tortillas were banned.
4: Damn it.
9: Texas Tech got fined for tortillas.
4: Yeah, there's an extra one. You're right. Yeah. You're right, Biscuit.
3: That's right.
2: Should we try and get that guy?
9: Fined for tortillas.
2: We should try and get him on the show.
4: Sean Dillon? I'll see if his
2: DMs
4: are open.
2: Let's do it, man. Fire away.
3: First question, do you like corn or flour tortillas better? Shoot.
2: What if we're all a-holes and that's what they call them there?
3: There's a lot of ways that we could be a-holes here is what I'm trying to tell you.
2: That's fine.
3: I feel like there's a lot of places that we could be going wrong
2: here. But you know what? If he had like a speech impediment or whatever, like somebody would have self-righteousness already. Like we would have heard by now.
3: True. I mean,
2: why not let them throw the tortillas for crying out loud? Give him that. This is a chance to show.
3: It'd be like banning throwing the squids on the ice, Nick.
2: This is a chance for the Big 12 to meet me in the middle a little bit.
4: If I'm Texas Tech, I'm making a dish.
5: called tortillas.
2: Oh, yeah.
3: Sell it. Serve it at a game.
4: And serve it at games.
2: They could, if the Big 12 was smart, they'd give them the tortillas back. All grand.
3: Here, we're not picking on you anymore.
2: Yeah,
3: here you go. You use us like a little baby. Here's your tortillas like a little baby.
2: Also, not talked about nearly enough. It's him being like, what about Cincinnati? While they're there.
3: I'm sure he's sitting next to like a Cincinnati guy. It's like, what the F did I do?
2: Nothing. That's the problem.
3: The McNulty. What the F did I do, man?
2: A monotone Bobby Petrino contest. Read an exciting paragraph in Bobby tone. Nick, this is a good idea. Get Bobby Petrino, like AI, I don't care how you do it. Burn up the lakes and rivers. It doesn't matter.
4: Okay.
2: Bobby Petrino giving famous speeches.
3: The Emancipation Proclamation.
2: Ask not what your country can do for you.
3: Yeah, not the Emancipation Proclamation.
4: Okay, let me see if I can mess around with that.
3: Do the Gettysburg
2: we can only read that, right?
3: Yeah, he can only read that. The Gettysburg Address, which we had
2: Something like that, right?
3: We had a memory.

0: What about Cincinnati? And it looks like the NCAA wants to ask that question, too.
1: We've been asking that question.
0: We'll talk about that on the other side here. On the Drive on the Sun Belt. Be back.
2: It's college football talking season as the ACC kicks off media days next week in Charlotte.
3: The league is strong. The league is well-positioned. The league is healthy. I've been here 5 years, and to me, this is the healthiest that we've been in my tenure.
2: The Cards and Jeff Brohm will meet with the media Thursday, July 16th, and you'll hear it all right here on ESPN Louisville.
4: We take pride in getting around our players as much as we can and really speeding up that learning curve and getting them ready to go.
2: If it's Louisville football, we're talking about it here on...
5: Hello, Kentucky. 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
16: 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Stand up.
17: When I move, you move.
18: Just like that.
17: When I move, you move.
1: Damn it, it didn't time out. It's off by like a half second.
0: This is like those
1: sorry.
0: TikToks where people try to sing in a round with themselves and they get the timing off.
1: It's just off by a half second.
19: It was still funny the beginning of it.
0: If any coach at the Big 12 outside of Dion tried to do this, it would sound just like that.
19: Yeah.
0: So
19: just like that?
0: Yeah. In a way, you actually kind of nailed it. So
1: thanks.
0: Welcome back into the draft here.
19: Bobby singing rap songs.
0: Well, we had some good suggestions for quite

0: literally anything you'd like to hear Bobby Petrino do. Calling the Derby was a great one. Bobby Petrino doing the Are You Not Entertained from Gladiator would be pretty wonderful. Almost any reasonable historical speech would be pretty funny.
1: Oh yeah,
0: Bobby Petrino as the voice, like a World Cup goal, like all Andres Contor would be
1: goal.
0: Amazing goal.
1: Mr. Gorbachev, tear down that wall.
0: That would be actually be pretty amazing. He could make a ton of money on what's it? Where you pay people to send you the video game.
1: Oh, yeah.
0: What the hell is it called?
1: Nick, help.
0: What's wrong with me?
2: Do what?
1: The when you could pay for messages.
0: Video messages.
2: Oh. Cameo. There we go. Cameo. Sorry.
0: Petrino charge $100 to just call some, like, just read video. Like,
2: well, oh, gosh, like, yeah.
0: He could retire. He wouldn't even need to humiliate himself with football anymore.
2: How many people would buy it from the Louisville area?
0: I would.
2: Yeah, I mean, every show would have, you're listening to...
0: God, I can't get him to do it.
2: Welcome back.
1: The Drive.
0: Bobby Petrino imitating Morgan Freeman. Yeah, that's the two ends of the human charisma spectrum.
2: Right? Yeah, right.
0: Yeah. Or reading Goodnight Moon.
2: that's a great one.
1: Denzel lines from...
0: From Training Day.
1: Training Day. King Kong ain't got nothing on me.
2: You'll be playing football in Pelican Bay when I get through with
0: crack,
2: you.
0: Don't you? Petrino reading any Ric Flair promo. Also great. Yeah.
1: Whoa. I didn't know you liked to get wet.
0: Whoa.
2: I spent more on spilt liquor than you made in a year.
0: What you gonna do?
1: I honestly think that you had too much emotion in that, Nick.
2: Absolutely. Yeah, sorry, strong, sorry. I need to dial it back.
1: Inflection, it was trash.
0: Yes, yeah, Petrino, sorry. As William Wallace. As William Wallace, yes, exactly.
1: Freedom.
0: They'll never take our freedom. Petrino as Matt Foley.
1: Oh, man, that would just hurt.
0: That seems sacrilegious to Dave. You should have seen Dave wince when I read that. He's like, no, don't touch that. You want to stretch great historical speeches of actual, like, historic import? All day. Matt Foley? Dave's like, that's a bridge too far.
1: Yeah, I'm like, Gettysburg is
0: not Chris Farley.
1: The most, one of the most famous, next to the I Have a Dream speech, one of the most famous speeches.
0: God, in, Petrino giving the I Have a Dream speech.
1: I can't do it. Can't do it. Nope. Gettysburg Address. That's fine, but Chris Farley, don't touch him.
0: Yeah, don't touch the important things.
1: That's right. The important things.
0: We mentioned earlier the story of this poor Sean Dillon guy trying to ask this question about how Texas Tech feels picked on by the Big 12 because they lost the tortillas and they couldn't have the gambling quarterback. I think it's basically the sum total of their grievances against the Big 12.
1: I think that's it.
0: You lost tortillas. Give him back the tortillas. Split the difference. You still can't have your gambling quarterback.
1: You can't have Brennan Soresby, though.
0: You win some, lose some, right?
1: It's like, hey, the NFL's not letting him play either, my guy.
0: The CFL isn't letting him play.
1: Right.
0: All right. So, but embedded in that question was the only legitimate question out of anything there was basically, why hasn't anything happened to Cincinnati? And it sure seems odd that basically all of the gambling activity in question happened either at Indiana or Cincinnati, and there's nothing that's been done. And it was one of those things where you try to ask him with the, like when you used to ask your parents for stuff with your friends standing there.
1: Oh, yeah.
0: So they would, because
1: can Tommy sleep over?
0: Yeah, because then they would feel like, I don't want to say no in front of other people, right? So you do it that way. You ask about Cincinnati. And the question, I think a lot of folks have been like, if everything here happened while he was at Cincinnati, why is there no questions at all about what happened at Cincinnati? And there are.
1: Mm-hmm.
0: Eli Letterman with ESPN posted that this was today. This is about an hour ago. The NCAA has sent a letter of inquiry to Cincinnati centered on former quarterback Brennan Soresby's time with the program, sources told ESPN on Wednesday. Soresby ruled permanently ineligible, placed thousands of impermissible sports bets over the past 4 years, was with Cincinnati for 2 years before transferring to Texas Tech, and their probe into his time at Cincinnati follows the high-profile legal saga, blah, blah, blah. Bearcats coach Scott Satterfield declined to comment on the matter at Big 12 Media Days in Frisco, Texas on Wednesday, A Cincinnati spokesperson also declined to comment, but provided a general statement on the months-long situation involving the program's former quarterback. We have had continuous conversations with the NCAA since the initial reports related to impermissible sports wagering began. As we have stated before, we do not believe any athletics official or staff member was aware of any impermissible sports wagering. And I do know that in the reporting that he attempted to bet on, on, looks like UFC, and was flagged for it as an athlete. And I think that that's sort of one of those where they have monitoring in place, you know, for that. And that the school went to him and was like, what do you, please remember what you, he vote, bet on NASCAR also. And that the school went to him and said, we understand that you are in fact allowed to bet on these things, but please be aware of what you are not allowed to bet on. And they seem to have just left it at that.
1: Mm-hmm.
0: And I, maybe I'm giving Scott a little bit too much credit here. I don't believe if they had any idea that he was doing any of this, that Scott would just roll over and let that go.
1: I tend to agree with you because I don't think most coaches would. Like, honestly, if, like, sure, Texas Tech looks bad right now, but if this came up while they were in season, I don't know what they would do. They might report it. You know what I mean? Like, it's, and maybe they wouldn't. I don't know with Cody Campbell. I'm not sure if they would, but, I think they probably would have. And that seems like a reasonable response to me. I don't know how much of an investigation they could do in that situation because they weren't aware of any of his wrongdoing. They were essentially like, they flagged proper bets, you know, legal bets, and said, hey, you know, you're betting. These are fine. Don't bet on these things. Don't bet on college sports. You know, and that seems like a reasonable response. If they didn't know about his history, you know, before that. Seems like a reasonable response.
0: It seems like they...
1: But also an investigation is probably called for.
0: Well, and I think it feels like Scott's heading towards kind of another sad end. You know, kind of a weird whimpering end here, where you sort of slink out the door for a clear step down. In a move that didn't make sense to anybody. And then at Cincinnati, they've pretty wildly underachieved. And we know about this trend of schools looking for any kind of like administrative way to get out of having to pay somebody.
1: Oh, yeah.
0: And if there's a hint, if there's a whiff of any of this that anyone in the football department knew, the athletic department knew about it,
1: they're going to pounce.
0: Yeah. How could they not?
1: Yeah. I mean, schools will try to get you fired for cause for parking in the wrong spot, you know.
0: When they want to fire you.
1: When they want to fire you, yeah. They'll find anything.
0: It does feel like, and I wonder if this will change behavior at any of the schools going forward, which I think is always kind of what everyone
1: what do you
0: wonders.
1: Mean?
0: Well, if you get, will schools be in any way proactive with an athlete?
1: Okay.
0: Where it's like, here's an inquiry. DraftKings comes to you and is like, look, man, you told us to monitor this guy. You told us to monitor your athletes. One of your athletes is gambling. It's on stuff that's allowed. But how many people who are as active as he is in stuff that was allowed only stay within those bounds?
1: Right.
0: And like, will schools be content to say, hey, look, man, they only told us about NASCAR. We asked about NASCAR and we told them that's okay, but please only bet on what you're allowed to bet on. This is why it was all like, I don't understand how the NCAA ever did this thing for like a couple of weeks where it was like, we're going to pass this rule that says they can bet on anything.
1: Yeah.
0: And then they got, when source became like, they got away from that quick. And it makes me wonder, like, will athletic departments be content to say, like, we CYA and just sort of say, like, we did the minimum here. We told them not to do that. What do you want us to do? When it can look one way and he was actually far deeper in the hole than they realized.
1: So I thought some of Joey McGuire's comments kind of spoke to that in the Dellinger article. He talked about how well we've never had to vet players before. Personally, we vet them football wise. First of all,
0: what
1: is exactly right? Like, I don't understand what you mean. Like, you didn't ask anybody about their character. You're spending $5 million on a quarterback, and you didn't investigate his background at all for anything. I think that's reasonable if you're giving $5 million to somebody to do a job, that there would be some kind of background check. Maybe not a legal one, maybe not like a extensive one, but at least some vetting and some questions that don't have to do with football. That's a huge investment for a position of need. $5 million? And you didn't vet the kid personally at all? Like, now he's like, well, now I guess we got to vet players. Like, yeah, you do. You're paying them millions of dollars.
0: Man, sometimes people say stuff and you're like, that's worse than not saying
1: yeah,
0: stuff.
1: Yeah, just don't say anything. Right. Like, just say we got burned on this one or something.
0: Like,
1: I don't know.
0: It's like sometimes when somebody asks you a question, it's very scary. Because you're like, oh, no. If that's a question that you have, we're in big trouble.
1: Yeah.
0: Because I have assumed you knew a lot more than someone who would ask that question.
1: Yeah.
0: And that's how that sounds to me. Like, I guess we got to start vetting people as people. Yeah.
1: Yeah. You sure do.
0: How did now?
1: Years into this? Like, the NFL famously vets players like crazy at the combine. Oh. Not just the interviews, but they talk to your third grade teacher.
0: I have been reached out to about Louisville guys in the NFL draft before. Two times.
1: Aren't you special? That's nasty.
0: But, like, the point is, like, that's how deep they get into this stuff.
1: Like, let's talk to the local
0: radio.
1: And now
0: Cody Campbell's like, what?
1: Joey McGuire.
0: Or
1: the head coach.
0: Sorry, Joey McGuire. Like, what?
1: I got to vet players? Like, yeah, you're giving them millions of dollars.
3: I'm kind of curious which players and what Mark said about these players.
0: Well, I can't tell you.
3: I know you can't tell us that.
1: Tell us off air.
3: I don't know. Maybe he's on an NDA. He's not allowed to.
0: I didn't sign anything.
1: No.
0: All right. Let's take a quick break. We'll come back. Scott's doing a lot of talking.
1: Yes.
0: Talk about that on the other side here. On the drive on Thunderbolt.
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2: 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Phone lines, they are open, 8150-939. 3831-939 for the UPS jobs text line. If you'd like to hit us up that way, you're welcome to do so. Again, we talked a little bit about the Big 12 media days going on. ACC media days next week. So we'll get to see Jim Phillips do the same old song and dance that everybody else does. And then we'll get the two smug Big 10 and SEC commissioners telling us how sports ought to be. And how they think it ought to be is whatever is best for them. The rest of us be damned.
3: It's weird how that works out.
2: Every time. We'll get Sankey up there quoting Plato, weirdo. I don't look forward to that.
3: No. Big Ten's going to get super sanctimonious about something.
2: Correct.
3: Yep.
4: How many teams will Sankey advocate for the SEC to get next year?
3: Eight.
2: I try to think of a proposal that would sound outlandish. That like that they would say that's a bit too much, and I don't think there is one. It's not out of the realm of possibility that he would advocate for a system where they get to tell the playoff how many teams and which teams should be in, and then they can fill in the rest.
3: Yeah.
2: I could see that. I could see them kicking, like, at least saying, like, that's not a crazy idea. Or at least, you know, advocating for it and then trying to get, like, a compromise.
3: So what would that compromise look like to you?
2: Some system where Jeff Long gets to pick it, I guess. I don't know. Like, nothing remotely reasonable, for sure.
3: Yeah, for sure. Y'all can have one team each. And the rest is for us.
2: Or
3: it's
2: at least
3: the SEC Invitational.
2: Like, right of first refusal. Like, if you're going to put some other non-SEC team in, they get to vote on if that.
3: Yeah.
2: Like, they get to say, you know, thumbs up, thumbs down.
4: That would be hilarious in your proposal where the SEC picks the teams. Like, what if you're the school that doesn't get picked? It's like, well, screw you, Sankey. Like, we deserve to be in here. Like, that could get real contentious.
2: I'd be like, tough luck, Missouri. Not really SEC anyway.
3: Yeah.
2: Sorry, Jason.
4: It's like, we really need Alabama in here. Regardless if they go 8-4 or not.
3: Jason might agree with you. They're not really SEC anyway.
2: I don't know that we ever talked about that.
3: We didn't really. It's just a weird relationship. All these conference relationships are weird.
2: Kind of a lot of peripheral, semi-conference themes.
4: I don't know. Maryland just screams Big Ten.
2: If they do, nobody hears it.
3: Maryland's screaming something. I don't know.
2: I routinely just don't think about them.
3: At all, right?
2: There's a handful of teams. Like, we talk about Rutgers a lot. They're the punchline.
3: And we
2: They're the foil. But we use them as an example. Maryland isn't an example of anything.
3: No.
2: You know, the only time we talk about Maryland is when it's thank God that they did what they did so that we could get in the ACC.
3: Exactly.
2: Like, that's it.
3: Like, we love you for that.
2: And Scott Van Pelt, I guess.
3: Scott Van Pelt, who got really upset when Louisville fans were like, the ACC upgraded. And he's like, well, let me tell you about the history of everything I've ever done.
2: Duke
3: like,
2: all right, fans buddy. Talk about Maryland. Duke fans hate Maryland. Maryland hated Coach K.
3: Yeah.
4: Yeah, those 2000s, they had some intense games.
3: Yeah, the early 2000s, Maryland and Duke was a serious rivalry.
4: Like, J.J. Redick probably hates Maryland.
3: Yeah.
2: And vice versa.
3: For sure. Those early 2000s Maryland teams were, they were fun.
2: Oh, they peaked.
3: Juan Dixon, Lonnie Baxter, Steve Blake.
2: Well, they were good.
3: Really good.
2: The NCAA is at least asking, I think, Cincinnati to validate what they knew about Brennan Sorsby.
3: Mm-hmm.
2: I do wonder if all of the rigmarole around all of that is going to make them, the NCAA, more motivated to come down on Cincinnati. Like, you could have put a stop to this and use them as an example of it's not enough to do the minimum. Do you remember in the NCAA, the notice of allegations in the FBI case with us and Brian Bowen and his parents staying at the Galt House and all that? Remember that?
4: Yeah.
2: That they, one of the charges or whatever was that Louisville didn't ask open-ended and leading questions of why they were staying there and if that was okay. Like, surely if you can bring it up for that, a dude posting, making thousands upon thousands of bets on a sport he's definitely not allowed to bet about when you had at least reason to believe that he was engaging in activity that was at least adjacent to troublesome betting, problematic betting.
3: The NCAA's been so neutered, though, man. Like, they may not ask those.
2: But
3: they
2: this one require, seems to rouse, like, the fighter in them.
3: Sure, but they may not require, like, it might be tough for them to defend that position, you know, with how they've been.
2: They might see this as an opening to, like, reassert themselves. Yeah.
3: Well, the real question is, what did Cincinnati and when do they know it?
2: Yeah.
3: You know, like, that's honestly the biggest question. And if they did know, counter to what they've said.
2: Texas says, I got vetted for a $70,000 a year job. Yeah, exactly.
3: We all have. Yeah. I've been vetted for less than that in my past.
2: But you know what's funny? Like, Scott doesn't want to talk about this, but for whatever reason, he is very comfortable bellyaching about tampering.
3: Mm-hmm.
2: Remember going all the way back to Tyler Harrell here?
3: Yeah.
2: He will talk about that. And he talked about today Texas Tech tampering with Brendan Sorsby when he was at Cincinnati.
3: Yeah, he said basically what, five teams at least had reached out, they know, to Brendan Sorsby, and Tech was one of them.
2: Yeah, he said, Chris Vanini with The Athletic, asked about Sorsby's departure from Cincinnati to Texas Tech via the transfer portal last year. Satterfield said he sat down with Sorsby with three games left in the season to see where he stood on his future. The quarterback said he would wait until the end of the season and decide between return to Cincinnati, going pro, or entering the portal, according to his former coach. We had already heard that schools had reached out. Texas Tech, in particular, had already reached out with four games left, Satterfield said. So we knew we wouldn't be able to compete financially with that. So we started looking for quarterbacks. After the season, he knew that if we tried to come up with money to pay him, we're not going to have enough for other positions. Wished him good luck. And that was it.
3: I mean, I look, in the modern era, I'm pretty sure he was tampered with. I believe that. 100%. I believe it. But I don't know if you ever even sound good complaining about this anymore. Can you say without any lie in your heart that you haven't tampered with anybody, Satterfield, ever?
2: Oh, that, yeah.
3: You know what I mean?
2: Right. And like, that's the dirt. Like, that is the reason. I'm glad that you said that. That's the reason coaches only complain about tampering to the media.
3: Yeah.
2: With the exception of Dabo, who is stuck in the 90s. And so all of his outrage is based on, virtually all of his outrage is based on a system that doesn't exist anymore. Is that Rich? Oh, my gosh. Sorry, I got distracted. I thought, who's that old guy? That's Rich Rodriguez. Oh, full head of gray hair. Oh. Anyway. That's why coaches only gripe about tampering to the media, because they do it. Are you trying to tell me that Coastal Carolina or whoever the hell Cincinnati signed guys from
3: doesn't have a similar gripe?
2: Yes.
3: Yeah.
2: Also, Cody Campbell, this is why no one likes you.
3: Mm-hmm. Yeah.
2: No one. I wonder if anyone will ask Sean Dillon about that. I doubt it. Right? This is why nobody, like, it's one thing to sort of tamper with somebody and you never have to see them again. You hope I don't run into those guys. This is, they're in your league. You're going to see them all the time. You're going to play them.
3: All the time. You can't avoid them.
2: It is a shame that we're not going to get a Cincinnati Texas Tech game with Sorsby in it, though.
3: Would have been some fireworks, but we're better for it, Mark. Sorsby should not be playing college football.
2: And I think college football, college sports, is maybe one of the only, because I'm trying to think of another one, where there's stuff that teams do that outrages you, but your team better be doing it. Better be engaged in it too. Like, it's not, like, I just don't, it doesn't need to come out, and I don't want to hear about it. And I'm going to be mad if I find out someone isn't doing it to me, but we better be doing it.
3: We better be doing it, yeah. Keep it up with the Joneses, man. I mean, I don't understand how, like, they're going to have a hell of a time enforcing tampering laws. It's just going to be really hard because it will end up, you basically have to work through agents and the players to confirm these things. And how many players are going to be throwing schools under the bus that were offering them money? You know, it's going to be hard. I mean, I realize that they do it in the pros all the time. People get nailed for tampering. But college is a much wider scale. And if you punish one, they're going to want you to punish all. And it's so widespread, I just don't know how you do it. Maybe that's a cynical view, but I just cast out of the bag on tampering for me. And unless you come down on one team extremely hard, the first one that you catch, and make an example of them, I don't know how it ever changes.
4: It's going to be Cleveland State.
3: Yeah, exactly. Every time. They're going to find a little school to beat up on.
2: Sports. That's right. Constantly.
3: Just every time.
2: Louisiana just to prove a point for everybody else.
3: Yep.
2: All right. Our number one in the books, take a quick break here. When we come back, Isaac Charter, CBS Sports, has written kind of a lengthy piece just recapping what everybody did this offseason to build their rosters with a very apt comparison, I think, for Louisville folks, for what Louisville did. We'll talk about that on the other side here. On the drive, on Thunderbolt.

0: July basketball is back. And again this year, ESPN Louisville is your play-by-play home as the Ville returns to the TBT.
1: Onowaku driving into the paint, dunks it home! Onowaku slams it down the lane! And they are a point away from victory.
0: It's the Ville taking on La Familia with Game 1 on Saturday, July 18th.
1: Step back three, Russ! Game winner!
0: If it's the Ville in the TBT, it plays here on ESPN Louisville.
2: Free parking? Yeah, right.
3: Dad, I got a drink.
4: Whoa, whoa, whoa.
2: What?
3: Sunscreen's free, too.
2: Yeah, right.
3: This was the best day ever.
2: Yeah, you're right.
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10: I'm Christine Lisi. The NCAA sent a letter of inquiry to Cincinnati centered on former quarterback Brendan Sorsby's time with that program. Sorsby ruled permanently ineligible by the NCAA this spring after admitting to placing thousands of impermissible sports bets over the past 4 years. He spent two seasons with the Bearcats before transferring to Texas Tech. Three teams stand above the rest when it comes to LeBron James' NBA free agency decision. ESPN's Shams Charania reports they are the Cavaliers, Heat, and 76ers. The Eastern Conference, certainly a better situation, believes NBA.com senior writer Steve Ashburner.
11: Just because the West is so deep, so if you were to go to a Denver or a Minnesota, is that going to put them over the top against San Antonio and Oklahoma City? I don't know. That's a heavier lift as I see it. Whereas in the East, my personal, and I guess it's a sentimental favorite, if he could go to Cleveland.
10: Ashburner on the Rich Eisen Show. James will not be making a decision quickly. Justin Verlander, the three-time Cy Young winner, Tigers righty, announced he'll retire after this MLB season.
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2: 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Mark Ennis, Dave Skull. I did not intend to talk about this, and I really don't want to talk about it too terribly long. But this is the first year that I have not I don't think I'm going to get the college football game.
3: Okay.
2: Just because it's more time consuming than anything else. I don't have the time to devote.
3: I haven't gotten the next gen system yet to get that.
2: You're one step ahead of me for that. My son has it, so I don't even have that. I would just play it on his, which I have to sit in my son's bedroom to play, which is, you know what I mean.
3: Like, I love NCAA football.
2: It doesn't feel good, okay?
3: Right? It makes you feel like a man child. But
2: yeah. Well, the idea of Angela, like, walking up and down the hallway and seeing me sitting in my son's room playing football, you know.
3: I'll get over it.
2: I feel like I'm past
3: committed.
2: That.
3: She's already committed, Mark.
2: I know, but I don't need to make it any worse. You know what I mean?
3: It's the how I am. It's the one game that will consume me. I don't.
2: Same.
3: As I get older, the video games, whatever.
2: But I don't need her to hear me yelling at an 11-year-old.
3: That will consume me, and I'm probably going to let it happen at some point. I'm just putting it off.
2: But they do seem to have royally pissed off everyone.
3: Yeah. Sign me up.
2: With this version of it that has

0: It's the first time I remember anybody. I don't know if it's the first one or not, but with microtransactions.
1: Yeah, forget that. I'm out.
0: And there are plenty of games that already have that sort of thing.
1: Oh, yeah. All of them do, pretty much. And all the big ones.
0: It's contrary to to the spirit of the whole of the game, why anyone who plays it plays it.
1: Yeah.
2: Especially for the offline modes. Like, it's one thing for, Ultimate Team or, an online Dynasty, maybe even. But, for offline Dynasty, we do not need microtransactions.
1: Like, don't make me pay more for the game I've already paid for.
0: Well, and don't reward it either.
1: Yeah.
0: Like, it's... The ethos of the whole thing is, I grind on this thing, I just play like crazy. And the people who do that get rewarded. Yeah. The idea of someone just being able to sort of pay extra... It's just very contrary to the whole thing, and it seems to have made a whole lot of people really, really mad.
1: Mm-hmm.
2: There's a lot of YouTubers that, not that I follow them, but I'll see them in the feed with
1: whatever, man, you're all over it.
2: With the Twitter algorithm that they just show up, and they're all doing the same thing. They're complaining. They're like, yeah, when we did the early access thing, we couldn't say anything negative about EA or the product. But now
0: different, that, influencers and stuff that...
2: Yeah, the ones that got to get early access to, give reviews. Yeah, we couldn't talk negatively. And now that's out there, yeah, I don't want to sign up or use the in-game points to upgrade my coaching tree. I want to, earn them through accolades and the way I play this game.
1: Yeah, I hate all that. I hate it all. Don't mess with the sports game. I don't know. It's great. People love NCAA football. It's the reason why we brought it back. Now that NIL is all legal. And just to turn it into every other stupid game where you have to pay for artifacts or whatever and you can buy your way into success, forget it.
0: Well, the big thing is it's the coaching development, right?
1: Yeah.
2: That's what I've been saying.
0: The people are complaining that basically, you play and you achieve things and you get XP and you can develop your coach and being able to just pay for it.
1: Nope.
0: Seems sort of contrary to...
1: We don't pay for it, okay?
0: Don't pay for it, exactly.
1: We earn it.
0: I think even Matt said yesterday, right, that people were used to paying for the Ultimate Team.
1: Yeah.
0: And that I get because it's not real anyway. But that doesn't correspond to anything in real life, which is the whole fun point of the game.
1: I'm assuming Ultimate Team you get to put together
0: guys
1: from different eras, different teams.
0: Yep. Yeah. You earn them.
1: I haven't played the new versions, so I don't know.
0: I never got into any of that.
2: Ultimate Team's been around since at least 2013. That's the earliest I remember Ultimate Team, because that's kind of the wheelhouse where that was my peak video game playing. And I think I did one or two matches online. I was this is not for me. I prefer the offline Dynasties.
1: Getting cussed out by 8-year-olds in Florida.
0: I mean, they do that anyway.
1: Yeah, they do that, sure. But if you're playing online games with them, it just makes it easier for them to do it. I have to travel to Florida to get that treatment, usually.
2: I mean, I've never understood people that, the ones that buy 2K every year, and then they drop all this money in the game, and then buy the new one the next year. It's you spent a lot of money in that game, and now you're never going to play it again.
1: I played NCAA football and religiously when I was younger, I didn't buy it every year. I usually bought it every other year, normally. Sometimes I would buy consecutive versions, but usually I bought it every other year. And then when we started doing online dynasties together and stuff, then I bought it every year because everybody else did.
2: I was one that was okay waiting a year or two because, especially with Madden or 2K, it was it's just a roster update and maybe a couple graphics changes. It wasn't significant enough.
1: Yeah, the gameplay didn't improve enough to do it.
2: Now I can get them as gifts, though, and I was I don't want to be rude to my grandparents for giving me for a gift, but I really didn't care to get Madden for the third year in a row.
1: Oh, no, your grandparents got you a thoughtful gift.
2: Yeah.
1: Played it. Oh, no. You still played it, but you didn't like it. NCAA football and Tiger Woods were the two sports games that I always got. Tiger Woods golf.
0: Of course. No one's surprised to hear that about you, Dave.
1: No. Football and golf. Oh, what a surprise. What a surprise from Dave Skull.
0: All right. CBS Sports, Isaac Trotter, he posted this a couple hours ago. This was today. He's double dips with CBS and 24/7. He's one of their national college basketball guys. 2026 transfer portal superlatives. Inside college basketball's best, worst, and wildest free agency hauls. Still sounds weird, free agency haul. But that's what it is.
1: It's true.
0: And he went through various transfer portal hauls, some of the best stories, calls out some of the best collections of guys, interesting ones, that sort of thing. He actually says his favorite haul was for Texas. And I think that for most places we've seen, it's been Texas. If anybody didn't think Louisville had the best one, it was Texas. For virtually everybody.
1: For good reason, too.
0: Right. Absolutely a worthwhile group there. And pretty exciting that Louisville and Texas is going to play in the ACC SEC Challenge. That'll be good. Yeah, that'll be great. Good. That'll be a test.
1: You might see the top two transfer portal classes there against each other.
0: Like, so well, he says favorite all Texas. Texas last landed one of the top offensive players in Colorado spark plug Isaiah Johnson, one of the top defensive players in TCU's David Punch. Pretty good, no? Oh, and Anded landed dudes from top 40 teams in Elijah Freeman from Auburn, Mike Lewis from St. Mary's, physical defensive stalwart Amari Evans from Tennessee. All the, you know, went through theirs. Not a lot to be troubled about there. You could understand why somebody would like that best. Here's what I thought was fascinating. The place where Louisville gets a little bit of love here. The category is there won't be another Michigan portal class, but if there were, it would be Louisville.
1: Louisville.
0: And here's what he writes. Michigan using the number one portal class to kickstart a run towards the national championship that culminated in three lottery picks in Morris Johnson, Yaxel Lindeborg, Adamara. It's historic stuff. That's not going to happen again for a hot minute. But Louisville's collection of raw talent possesses a very high ceiling if it all clicks. So before we even get into sort of the details here, if you're going to spend like Louisville reportedly did this year, and you at least want to come away with the class that makes people being like, they could be like Michigan last year.
1: Yeah.
0: So just globally.
1: Mark, I'll take
0: good
1: that.
0: Stuff, yes.
1: I will take that. Give me some of that, Mark.
0: Yes.
1: Yes.
0: This was not... All right, so this isn't even like, gosh, was it Goodman that was like, I don't know, I'm not sure how all these fit together or something like that. Was it him that said that?
2: I don't remember. Yeah, because he was being very contrarian.
0: No, it was Kyle Tucker. It was Kyle Tucker that said it. But he has been contrarian. You're right. Nevertheless, the mere presence of top rated transfer Floyd Badunga gives Louisville a shot to have a top 15 defense just because he's on the floor. Badunga has a 7'3" wingspan and insane athleticism, which helps him create problems and douse fires inside, outside, and everywhere in between.
1: Yes, please.
0: I will take that.
1: Just sounds that paragraph.
0: I know.
1: Just sounds like an elixir for everything. Not everything, but most of the
0: just
1: big problems that we had last year. Which is the main reason why I have no problem with how this offseason went.
0: And now we'll get to at least see them twice.
1: Twice.
0: We're going to unleash him on these poor Bahamian guys down in the Bahamas here in 3 weeks.
1: That's an exciting out-of-nowhere development. Pretty excited about that. Get to see them together, give you like a little aperitif, a little mousse-bouche.
0: Mousse-bouche, I was waiting for it.
1: Yeah, before we get into the season, get your appetites whetted a little bit. I mean, I always will take any opportunity, even if you're playing, you know, middle school kids. You know, give me a chance to see them run up and down the court together to see what it might look like.
0: Yeah, how you, if you're going to build the defense.
1: Especially how we play it, man, well, man.
0: I mean, I'm fascinated to see how they do it and how they let him do his thing. Will we be able to see, detect just how different things are, hopefully.
1: I think so.
0: I would imagine. So
1: hard to hide him.
0: He also points out, Louisville also used the portal to get really, really old. All six of Pat Kelsey's transfers are upperclassmen, and Louisville won't ask any of them to be something they aren't. And that might be the best part of the whole thing. Is that no one's being brought in and then like, we're going to turn you into something else. And that's why I thought some of the early criticism, and this is where I think this definitely was Kyle Tucker that did this, that looked at Louisville's portal class and was like, these guys are good, but do they fit Pat's style? And we said, that's a weird criticism when he seems to be intentionally trying to change some of that.
1: At least augment it. Yeah.
0: Well, he's not recruiting. He's recruiting guys that fit something he's going for. Like, he's clearly not trying to do the exact same thing.
1: Right. See, but I think the way I've put it from the beginning is people think his style is just three-pointers. When they're talking about this, I swear that's what they think.
0: It's like, is pretty reductionist. I agree.
1: You know what I mean? Like, yep. he just shoots a lot of threes. But the real driving force of the offense is running.
0: Pace, yeah.
1: And pace.
0: Yep.
1: And getting out in transition, which these guys fit that. There's just not as much obvious shooting on the team. And quite frankly, like, I'm okay with there not being as much of an emphasis on three-point shooting. We're still going to shoot a lot of threes. Everybody shoots a lot of threes. And we're not going to – I'm sure we'll still be in the top 100, top 50 in three-point attempts. But there were plenty of games last year, because we talked about this, it's the most volatile part of the game, even when you're good at it. I mean, you saw the Houston Rockets shoot themselves out of the Western Conference Finals a couple years ago, and they were the best three-point shooting team of all time at that point. They missed 22 in a row, and they lost that game and lost the series of the Warriors. Like, that's the kind of thing – how many times did we watch that last year? It's like, man, we shot 53s. I wish we hadn't shot so many. Or, you know, 43s, whatever. And it's like, well, that's great when you're 18 of 40 or 21 of 40. But when you're 9 of 40 or 12 of 40, it's not so great. That's a lot of misses that you have to clean up. It's a lot of offensive rebounding that you need, which we also lean into a little bit in this portal class. Like, that's what Badunga's good at. Getting the misses and putting them back, you know. And the thing is, like, people just get wrapped up in that, like you said, reductionist idea of Pat Kelsey's style as we just chuck a lot of threes. When actually it's running and gunning, getting out in transition, and it's threes and around the rim, which last year the around the rim part was abysmal. We couldn't get paint touches from the guards. We couldn't get them from the bigs. We couldn't get them from anybody, at least not effective ones. You know, and this has a chance with the spacing and the speed and Shellstad, this being his MO. Like, the best thing about him is that he's lethal in transition, whether it's him with the ball or him distributing the ball. That's what he does. So I feel like the more I looked at this class, the more I thought they fit together really well. But everybody just wants to talk about how he didn't get an elite shooter, which I expected us to get one more shooter. But I guess he thinks we have enough. And if we can maintain or be a little bit close to our percentage last year and shoot about 10 less a game or 5 less a game, we'll probably be better for it, especially if we're more effective inside the three-point line. It's just it's basic to look at it and be like, I don't know how this fits because we didn't get 3 of the most elite guards and shooters in the class like last year. And what do we do all season? Go, man, I think we might have gone too far in that direction. And then when you corrects, people think he overcorrected. Maybe he did. I think this has a potential to be a really, really good team.
0: No meat plate.
1: That's right. Just looking at it going, and I know I've said this before, but it bears repeating, like, I would rather have an elite defensive team than an elite offensive team.
0: Well, an elite, because there's a lot of ways to be an elite offensive team. I mean, 2013 team was for a good chunk of the year, wasn't considered elite offensively.
1: They got there.
0: They got there by the end of the year, and there was a whole lot of time where their offense was really just like the finishing touches of a defensive possession.
1: Exactly.
0: And it sounds like they're going for more of that this year.
1: That's what I'm saying. Like, you can turn defense into offense. Like, you can lift up the other side of the court through the defensive end, and you very rarely, if you've got a truly elite defensive team, you very rarely get blown out. Like, you can get stops and create offense. But you can't just outscore everybody. Like, I'd rather put it this way. I'd rather have an elite defense and figure it out on offense than an elite offense and figure it out on defense, especially if you're leaning on the three-pointer. Because if you're not outscoring teams, you're not winning, with very few exceptions last year. I mean, we had a couple of halves of defense that were great. How many games did we have that were great? Second half of SMU at home, great defensive performance. Maybe first half Miami. You know, like there's parts of games that were great, and then there were full games that were terrible on the defensive end last year. We all know that. And that's just, I'd much rather lean into that and then have pieces that look like they fit together with a guy who can run in transition and create offense that way. It's clear what they're leaning into, I think. It's just different a little bit than last year. But it doesn't blow up the whole system.
0: Yeah, well, if anything, it just says, like, they understood, like, what they were trying to do and didn't just get pieces that are names,
1: mm-hmm.
0: didn't just get pieces that are exciting, and didn't get, they didn't do the proverbial, I can fix him, where I'm going to bring a guy in and then try to make him do something else. Now, you may, on the other hand, like, you may have accused them of that with Chucky Hepburn, but it worked out. They didn't.
1: Damn, did it work out.
0: But even there, it was, they didn't try to make him something other. They just let him be more.
1: Mm-hmm.
0: And that's different.
1: I think that's more accurate than trying to make him be something different. Just gave him a little more freedom.
0: Relied on him on the offensive side of a little bit more. Here's what else he writes about. He kind of gets into the specifics. He says, Oregon transfer guard Jackson Shellstead is comfortable being the head honcho of an outfit. Carter Knox should buy right into his role as a 3-and-D wing who smashes in transition.
1: Yes.
0: Phrasing. Iowa transfer Alvaro Fagares should have a bit more freedom in Louisville's scheme compared to the rigorous, effective boot camp that is a Ben McCollum offense. His offensive creativity and secondary playmaking should be useful. And Fagares is a nice complement to Badunga on offense. Dayton transfer guard Deshaun Montgomery, who we've now already seen, dunk on Gabe Dines, has some eye-popping moments while leaving you wanting a bit more, but as a second unit bucket getter, sign me up.
1: If you're Gabe Dines and you get put on a poster in practice, that's the first lasting memory that people have on you?
0: Well, that's Montgomery dunking on Dines, it feels very spring game-ish to me.
1: Yeah.
0: In a sense of, like, every time you do something good in practice, it's, you have to decide, was it because the guy did something good or the guy did something bad?
1: Yeah.
0: Like, is our defense bad or is our offense good? We're going to light it up in the spring game. I choose to believe it's because Montgomery just sort of does that.
1: But well, he's got bunnies. He's got that in him.
0: There's plenty of film of him doing that.
1: Yeah.
2: I mean, I'm just waiting for Dines to go 20-10 against the Bahamas team. Never know where
1: he, like, throws them out there and starts in one game, you know?
2: I mean, you might as well, like...
1: It's like he looks like a young Sean Bradley out there.
2: We start Dines and Akizi with Flory coming off the bench.
1: Now he continues and says, questions still abound with this group. Who makes everyone else better? Shellstead has to turn a corner in that department after operating as a bucket-getting guard for his whole life. Is this group actually physical enough to go toe-to-toe with the brutes down in Florida or Arizona? Just to be fair. And I think, at the very least, we're far more equipped to do that this year. Whether it happens on the court or not is yet to be seen. But with Badunga, Akizi, Fulgaris, Carter Knox, like, it's just a more physical front line. The proven physicality.
0: Especially when you consider that it was basically nothing, you know, last year. And that Akisi's not even considered in this because this is just
1: a portal group. Yeah.
0: You're not asking, Lord willing, it really doesn't look like you'll be doing anything. You'll be asking anybody to do primarily like what they've not proven that they're good at.
1: I agree.
0: And that's, so to me, all of this just sort of reinforces they understood, they did a good job evaluating what these guys are. And getting guys that fit a specific kind of identity.
1: Yeah.
0: And again, I just cannot get over the fact, and I want Pat to be rewarded for this, obviously, because I want Louisville to be good. But also, like, I like when coaches are not stubborn about just what is and isn't working. And there does just sort of seem to be a general, broad paradigm shift in basketball back towards things other than just lighting it up from three.
1: Yeah.
0: The Nate Oates says like the far out or the Celtics even winning a championship shooting 53s a game or whatever a couple of years ago or Golden State or whatever, like those are the outlier examples, sort of like the run and shoot where it's like for a short time, people are very not used to playing that way.
1: Yeah.
0: And when you're the best at it for a short time, that works. But eventually,

0: kind of leaned hard the other way, but couldn't get it done outside the three-point line. They couldn't, didn't have a variable offense, you know, and Michigan could do, could score on all three levels. And they finally ran into somebody that could do what they did as well as they did, and they could also do the other thing. And that was the poison pill for them.
1: All right, let's take a quick break here. We'll react to that and talk about expectations, maybe what we want to see down in the Bahamas from these guys in a couple of weeks in light of this. To say nothing of the fact that like they didn't, the best part about this piece, I'll tell you what I think about that on the other side here. On the Drive and a Thunder Hill. Be back.
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3: Beck waits for the ball. He is going to throw it. Gets it out. Oh, it's intercepted! Intercepted! Capers picked it off. The fourth interception thrown by Carson Beck. There's the knee, and the Cards have done it. The Cardinals have come on the road and upset second-ranked Miami.
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3: 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If you want to hit us up that way, you're welcome to do so. Couple of other things I wanted to throw out here about this very quickly. Isaac Trotter wrote in here, says, it wasn't always pretty for Michigan, because remember, what he was comparing was Michigan's transfer portal haul last year ended up having three lottery picks in it, and they won a national championship. Doesn't think anybody brought in a class like that, but if there's one that's going to be this impactful in kind of a similar way, he thinks it would be Louisville's. Love that. He says, it wasn't always pretty for Michigan, but Dusty May problem solved his way to the top of the mountain. Can Pat Kelsey do the same? The talent is certainly in the gym. And I think, Dave, more than anything else, if you're a Louisville fan, you need to be able to say that in July.
4: Yeah.
3: That more years than not. Reality is sometimes you're going to end up with a roster that just doesn't have it. And everyone will know it, and Rick Pitino will call it a bridge year. Right? Like, that's that happens. You thought these guys were going to be something happens. Or maybe you don't know it at the time, but very early on or at the end of the year, you look back and you're like, you know, we needed this or that. Yeah. Something like that. More years than not.
4: We had these conversations at the end of last year.
3: Yeah. But more years halfway through than not, Louisville should be able to say, winning big, making it the Final Four, whatever it might, winning a championship, whatever, is on the table.
4: Yeah.
3: We have the pieces that we need, and that this season comes down to, can I get it out of them? Can they deliver it on the floor? Not, can we even get the kinds of people that can win a title?
4: We shouldn't have any years where we're picked like outside the top four in the ACC preseason. Does that make sense?
3: I think generally I would agree with that. It's hard to imagine.
4: Well, not many.
3: Right. I don't want to be utterly categorical there. Like,
4: yeah.
3: But off the top of my head, Dave, it's hard to imagine four teams in the ACC ever.
4: In this ACC.
3: Yeah. Being maybe like Duke, Carolina, and Virginia and NC State, maybe, or something. Like, I don't
4: Miami.
3: Even know. Miami, maybe.
4: Yeah.
3: Right. But like, that's. And if they are, it's not because Louisville didn't do well. It's because they have done something superhuman.
4: Yeah. I feel like preseason, you know, we should be a top 15 team pretty much every year. Pretty close.
3: I think that's...
4: That's what I'm getting at, really. And I realize this is going to be years, like, especially in the transfer portal. Like, back in the day, you could say, look, this is a down year. We've got a lot of freshmen. You know, and it has potential to be a down year. You know, 2006. You know? After the Final Four run, we lost a lot of players, and we had a very young team. David Padgett was redshirting. You know, like, those are the things that happened back in the day. But now we don't have a transfer year. We've got the portal, and there's really no excuse for high-money teams, supported teams, teams with resources, not to reload every single year. You know, we don't have to wait on guys. Now, I don't want to be unfair. I don't think you have to finish in the top 10 or 15 every single year, you know, but we need to, we'll assuage those things and we'll make people feel better about it as if you have some Final Four runs or Elite Eight runs in you. And then, like, the years where you don't do that don't feel as bad when you start stacking those type of things. But postseason success will do a lot for PK.
3: The only other thing I wanted to say about why you ought to be pretty excited when it comes to what he just had to say about the team is that doesn't include your freshmen that you brought in who I think have a chance. to be helpful.
4: Oh, yeah. Multiple. Akizi and Zhang.
3: And Zhang in particular, I've yet to talk to anyone who's seen the team work out firsthand that comes away and the first thing they say about any of the freshmen is like, that Zhang guy's going to help.
4: Mm-hmm.
3: Like they all.
4: Zhang.
3: I don't think so. They all say it though.
4: Yeah.
3: Every single person is like, that guy's going to help. That guy's really going to help.
4: Is it not Zhang?
3: I think you're going to be all right either way.
4: Okay. We don't have to be tomato, pedantic tomato. About this?
3: Unless he is.
4: Yeah.
5: I'll probably get his name right. Yeah. We'll find out in a couple weeks on the Bahamas.
4: Palacios!
3: But it might be one of those where, like, it isn't wrong. Like.
4: Just because you want to say it that way.
3: when they insist on it's a certain way, right? Like, fine.
4: Yeah.
3: But.
5: The Chinese Communist Party is coming after you, Mark, for this.
3: I doubt that.
4: I don't think that's true.
3: My parents would be like, you solved a lot of problems if you're working on me.
4: Right? Right.
3: You're all the way down to that? You don't got bigger fish to fry?
4: Like the FBI reading my text messages?
3: Right.
4: That always used to be my joke whenever we'd be doing it, like texting about something inappropriate. It's like, man, I'm so happy the FBI is reading these right now. One of the more nonsensical conversations you're having, yeah.
3: The other thing the article just doesn't even bring up, because it was about the portal, so like it wasn't the subject of the article, but you have Adrian Woolley back. Mm-hmm. Supposed to be a big part of what you do
4: on top of all of this
3: stuff. So everything you wrote about would be a great offseason for anybody, and it's not the whole story for this team.
4: That's right. I mean, between the freshmen, like obviously we all expect Akizi to be impactful, possibly Bojong in the same.
3: I certainly do.
4: You know, I think he's going to be a rotation guy, you know. And then you got our probable starting two guard, Adrian Woolley, who doesn't factor into this conversation because it's a transfer portal article. But I mean, I think you can expect a leap from him in his second year in the ACC. And to be a guy who's one of the few returnees who knows the system inside and out and maybe has his footing under him a little bit. We saw more of the explosion towards the basket at the end of the year, and he felt more comfortable, I think, becoming more like the player he was at Kennesaw, just against better players. And there's no rule against him having the proverbial sophomore jump between his sophomore and junior year because he had the adjustment of jumping a conference, you know. And I think he's going to be such a massive part of this team, and he should benefit from these additions too.
3: Well, and I wonder if he's also not, because my sense of him is that he's got a little bit of MF-er in him in there.
4: That's what I liked about him coming from Kennesaw.
3: And I wonder if last year's team kind of ethos
4: rubbed off on him.
3: Well, it was contrary to what he is.
4: Yeah.
3: It didn't highlight what he's good at or like who he is as a person. And that a team that's going to emphasize defense and roughing people up a little bit and getting out in transition and everyone being involved, because whatever you think about Michael being out there or not out there, when he was out there, defense optional.
4: Yeah.
3: And everyone knew that. And everyone could see it. And you can't tell me that doesn't have a little bit of an impact on morale. And that if there's some accountability in that regard, where everybody on the team knows, like, if I don't carry my weight in that part of the team and of the game, then there'll be hell to pay or there'll be less playing time to be had and that sort of thing, that you won't see. It bleeds into everything.
4: I think that the better attitude morale thing is huge.
3: Yeah, like, I think so too.
4: I think it was easy to diagnose last year, and maybe might have been the most simple thing wrong with this team, is that nobody liked to get in the mix. They didn't crave, you know, bodying a dude up under the rim, you know, and blocking shots and denying the ball, you know, and driving through contact. I mean, I talked about it early in the season. I was like, man, these guys put the brakes on when they get in the paint. It's like they've got the advantage. They get to the spot. And all of a sudden they're falling away trying to hit shots. Like, no, initiate contact. Get a foul. Try to finish through it.
3: Texture says, make no mistake, I'm a hoe for Bo.
4: There you go.
3: I'm okay with it.
4: I'm fine. I'm okay with that. I'm good.
3: I'll love t-shirts. It. Yeah. Print the t-shirts, exactly.
4: Alan, you listening? But yeah, it does feel like, as much as anything, when people want to talk about stylistically and talking about getting away from the three-pointer or whatever, the biggest change, I think, with these additions is there's a different attitude, at least on paper. And, you know, we'll see how they look together. But you don't bring in a Flory Badunga without saying we're gonna be mean underneath. We're going to protect the rim. It's not going to be a free-for-all in the paint. You know, Ollie Cleef is not walking through that door in Louisville this year. I love you, Ollie, but this is not the thing you were good at. None of them were.
3: That's right.
4: You know, and it just feels like they were way too comfortable with getting pushed around. And I'm hoping that this team is different. And the way what I've watched of all these guys individually, I think they will be. There's going to be a little more junkyard dog out there.
3: All right, let's go ahead and take a quick break here. And when we come back, we can do by ourselves.
5: Give me a ton of prayer.
3: It's 5 o'clock. All right, very good. On the other
4: we
3: side,
4: will gonna ha- we will gonna have.
3: We will gonna
4: we
3: have.
4: We will gonna have.
3: Tortillas on the other side.
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7: Onowaku driving into the paint, dunks it home! 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
6: It's the Ville taking on La Familia with Game 1 on Saturday, July 18th.
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2: 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Mark Ennis, Dave Skull here. We'll get kickings off here with DJ, who waited through the break. DJ, thanks for waiting, buddy. Welcome in The Drive. What's up?
3: Hey, what's going on, fellas? Listen, I was just wondering what you guys think. You think we'll have more people in the Cult Nation family because of Bojan's nationality? You know, you think they'll gravitate like they gravitated toward, I forget his name, but with the New York Knicks when he went off? And I'm just curious. Just like they follow
4: Jeremy Lin.
3: I don't want to sound racist or nothing like that, but like they follow Yao Ming. You know, it's a lot of people in this country that's hungry for basketball. So I think that once he gets off, you know, the anticipation that, you know, everybody is seeing that he's really going to have a good year, I think that, you know, we'll really have a lot of people watching coordination that wasn't watching it, you know, supporting him. What do you guys think about that?
2: That's a great, great question, DJ. Thank you very much. The truth is, I guess it's possible. I don't know how well known he is in China already.
4: Right.
2: Like, though, that's the thing. Like, and I, Jeremy Lin, I don't even know about it. But, like Yao Ming was pretty popular.
4: Oh, Lin Sanity was a thing. Big time.
2: I mean, I remember that. I'm saying I don't know how well known he was in China.
4: Yeah, right. It was more of like Asian Americans.
2: Yeah. Loved him. Yeah.
5: And that was also short lived.
2: It was very short lived.
4: But it was Insanity.
2: It's possible. It's an ancillary benefit. I think the bigger challenge will be, I don't know that he'll be that big of a part of this team.
4: I will give you an anecdote.
2: Okay.
4: So my friend, Alex from work, is an Asian American, and he told me this morning that he went to the NIL website to buy a Bojan jersey.
2: No kidding.
4: Yeah, and it wasn't available yet. Well, but he's all in. He is all in on Bojan.
2: Nothing wrong with that.
4: No. So there's something to that. I don't know about mainland China, though. I don't know about that.
2: Yeah, that's...
4: And Alex is already a Louisville fan, so, you know.
2: I mean, he...
4: But representation's important, man.
2: It is.
4: Not to make light of it.
2: You and I are not going to downplay that.
4: 100% important. It's always important. That's why Jeremy Lin was such a big deal. That's why the Williams sisters are such a big deal. Tiger Woods is such a big deal. You want to see people that look like you do cool things. It's the truth. It's great for little girls to see women in positions of power. Like, representation is important for everybody. It's great. That being said, I hope Zhang is a freaking killer.
2: I was trying to look. Like, he moved to the United States his senior year of high school. So he, you know, he's not like the son of immigrants who came here, and he's basically an American that's been here. So, there is, I suppose, a possibility. He played with the Chinese national team in their under-16 Asian Championship, under-17 World Cup, under-18 Asia Cup. So, he has played for their national team, so he probably is pretty well-known. Mm-hmm. I don't know who would benefit from that necessarily, but there's nothing wrong with having that sort of a plug-in.
4: No.
2: Nothing wrong with that at all. And that would be another ancillary benefit. I'm struggling to contain my optimism for this upcoming year.
4: You don't feel like you have to.
2: I don't, but even if I wanted to.
4: What do you think, like, sight unseen other than practice? Like, we'll have the Baja trip coming up. What do you feel like in your gut right now is the ceiling for this team?
2: I think they can do anything.
4: All right. I love that. I love that answer.
2: Right now?
4: Yeah.
2: I feel like there's...
4: Like, check back with me in December.
2: Yeah, and I think the single biggest factor is Pat and, like, how committed and how successfully he teaches, preaches, installs, instills, disciplines, a system... in a way of doing things that's different than he has done. Some coaches don't do well with that. Mm. There are awful Chris Mack and everything, you know, that year with our boy Ross McMaines, like that wasn't great. They abandoned it.
4: Yeah.
2: You know, and there
4: he completely he was a complete departure from what
2: right.
4: he did.
2: And this is not that.
4: No.
2: But it is a different emphasis. But
4: all the way down to the assistant coaches that he brought in.
2: But the yeah. like the great and here's what like the biggest difference compared to that. We had two staff changes that were very different, you know, is I think Chris Mack it was throwing people to the wolves. It was changed to have made changes so that
4: panic moves.
2: Yes, and it was he clearly gave away that he didn't believe in it. And he was doing it to get people off his back. And I think Pat did not, that's not what happened here. No one dictated this to Pat.
4: No.
2: He wanted to do this, and he picked where he went. The guys and the style that he was trying to make changes to. He gives me the impression of realizing we're all like kind of the crest of a different wave here, where basketball is turning back towards post play and big guys.
4: Yeah.
2: You know, one of the other superlatives in that article from Isaac Trotter was for Missouri, in which he basically says Missouri signed a whole group of hellacious looking outside linebackers. They're like 6'6", 6'8", 220 plus, and they're just going to be murderers. And like that would be unthinkable 4 years ago.
4: Mm-hmm.
2: But it's a trend. It's going that way.
4: The Cincinnati model.
2: Yeah, and rather than, yeah, exactly. The Monstars.
4: The 2000 yeah. Cincinnati model.
2: By the way, the Big 12. If you don't integrate this monster energy thing, if you don't integrate, that's an odd talk, wasn't
4: it? You said integrate, I was like, what is that? Is there something that I don't know about with the Big 12 conference? Is this sports radio in 1962?
6: BYU is in the conference.
2: I had a stroke.
4: If you don't integrate. It's like, yeah, that's a problem, Mark. You're right. Great.
2: I can't wait to hear what follows this. If you don't integrate the monster energy thing into your all-conference teams and call them the Monstars,
4: yes.
2: Come on.
4: But you know they won't.
2: They won't.
4: You know they won't. Did you see the other Big 12 tie-in that came out today, the Kansas sponsorship?
2: It was like a crypto something or other?
4: Yeah, it was a Ripple.
2: What is that?
4: Which is like an online financial whatever, but they have a cryptocurrency, XRP.
6: Always trustworthy.
4: Always trustworthy. Yeah, a cryptocurrency that I've never heard of. Yeah, I definitely want that patch on my jersey.
2: Oh, Lord.
4: So we're there.
6: It's like the Saudi government. It's like, you'll get the money up front, and then we'll be bankrupt in 2 years, but you'll have your money. We promise.
4: It's got Enron written all over it. To rename that field again.
2: Yeah, well, we did that with was crypto.com.
4: Yep.
2: FTX.
6: Yeah, FTX.
4: I got to tell you, that's a better example because right. It's actually crypto.
6: Like FTX right. had the Heat's naming rights, and they signed like a 10-year lease, and then less than a year, and they went bankrupt, and the guy went to prison.
4: Yep. Sam Bankman-Fried.
2: Yeah, that's right. Michael Lewis, big egg on his face over that.
4: Yeah, just a little bit. I just fundamentally, I know there's people that disagree with me. There's lots of people that disagree with me. I just fundamentally don't trust crypto at all. I just don't. I mean, I remember in 2016, 2017, one of my coworkers was big into crypto, and he was ahead of the curve. He probably made a ton of money off of it if he sold at the right time. I guarantee it. But I just don't trust it at all. At all. It's all fake money to me.
2: Eventually, you got to turn it in for real money.
4: I don't understand it. And I don't trust it.
2: I'm with you. I do understand it, and I don't trust it.
4: I understand it on a surface level, but I still don't.
6: That's one of those things where I'm okay opting out of it.
4: Yeah.
6: I'm never going to get involved with crypto.
2: Yeah, if you guys, right, if you succeed and I don't, I am at peace with
4: that. It's cool.
2: Yeah.
4: Just like I knew for a fact NFTs were trash.
2: Here's what, okay.
4: You know what I mean? NFTs, I knew from day one, I was like, I don't trust any of this. This is garbage. It's a scam, and everybody's going to lose money. And look what happened.
2: My experience of people who are very, very, very passionate for it is that they are like people with lots of bumper stickers on their cars.
4: Mm.
2: And I've never met one of them that I wanted to hang out with.
4: Like too many bumper stickers on your car.
2: Right.
4: Yeah. I get that.
2: What do you think the ACC network infomercials in China would be like? The same.
4: Exact same.
2: That's what they sell on the ACC network.
4: They're like
2: really, really inexpensive stuff made in China.
4: Tactical right? underwear, you know, like that kind of stuff. I do need night vision goggles. You're right. Let me get those. What if the world goes dark permanently? I don't know.
2: apparently they've been craving some way to shave underwater in America for a long time. We have finally scratched that itch for them.
4: Underwater shaver is my favorite.
6: Is My Pillow still shown on the ACC network?
4: He's too busy running for governor.
6: Oh, God.
2: After nominating Royce White, it was also a disaster. Remember that?
4: Oh, yeah. Yeah, that's right.
2: I'm with Biscuit not trusting, and I felt validated when I started seeing 7-Eleven advertising on their windows that they sell Bitcoin. There was a
4: Bitcoin ATMs and stuff you could buy
2: Bitcoin
4: there?
2: Bitcoin ATM at a liquor store back by my old apartment. No. I'm like, what? Just feels like bad decisions are being made here.
4: And like the Hawk Tua girl.
2: The liquor store that I would walk to.
4: The Hawk Tua girl.
2: Oh, meme coin stuff?
4: Had the meme coin?
2: Yeah.
4: Everybody lost money on it? I was like, yeah, you did. You see how she got famous? And you're like, yeah, I want to ditch my ride.
2: That lady knows a lot about money.
4: Right. Like, more power to her. It was hilarious. It's fine. I have no problem with her being famous, but, like, not everybody has to have a Bitcoin, a meme coin. Like, that's just, I don't trust any of it.
2: Texas says, as someone who made money off NFTs, I don't trust them either. Right. Yeah. The people that made money on it know the best.
4: They know the best. They got out right when they should have.
2: They knew exactly what they were doing.
4: They sold their Bored Ape to Seth Green and just, you know, rode off in the sunset with their $100,000. Remember when he got his stolen or whatever? It's like, dude, you did.
6: It's a picture.
4: It's a picture.
6: Like, why would I pay this much money for a picture?
4: I mean, right click and steal it right now.
2: We screenshot every day, baby. Right? Come on.
4: And he was going to, like, I think he was going to, like, build a show around it and stuff. It's like, dude,
2: what?
4: Nobody wants to watch your show about a Bored Ape. What are you doing?
2: All right, let's take a quick break.
4: Buying things that only exist on the internet, Mark. It's a bad
2: Speaking
4: idea.
2: Of that.
6: We can do buy or sell.
2: There we go.
6: Of real things.
2: Crypto commerce on the other side here. On the Drive on Thunderville.

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1: The league is strong. The league is well-positioned. The league is healthy. We've been here 5 years, and to me, this is the healthiest that we've been in my tenure.
0: The Cards and Jeff Brohm will meet with the media Thursday, July 16th, and you'll hear it all right here on ESPN Louisville.
2: We take pride in getting around our players as much as we can and really speeding up that learning curve and getting them ready to go.
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12: I'm Christine Lisi. The NCAA sent a letter of inquiry to Cincinnati centered on former quarterback Brendan Sorsby's time with that program. Sorsby ruled permanently ineligible by the NCAA this spring after admitting to placing thousands of impermissible sports bets over the past four years. He spent 2 seasons with the Bearcats before transferring to Texas Tech. Jason Tatum finally broke his public silence on the abrupt ending of his longtime partnership with former Celtics co-star Jaylen Brown. Tatum said Brown's trade to the 76ers was tough, but he's proud of what they accomplished together. ESPN NBA insider Shams Charania.
13: It is a tale of two different people. 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
2: 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A texter into the UPS Shops text line said, Dave, am I tuned into the wrong channel? Are you guys transitioning to a CNBC affiliate?
3: Why?
2: No.
3: Because I spent 20 seconds talking about representation?
2: That's right.
3: Okay, cool.
2: Probably.
3: Just checking.
4: And we have the... We're Fox Business now. We're talking about cryptocurrency.
3: Talking about cryptocurrency. Maybe that's what they were talking about.
2: The that's what that was, okay. Yeah. We went into cryptocurrency.
3: Yeah, CNBC, no, not MSNBC.
2: Yeah, okay. CNBC. And we, I think, probably exhausted everything we know about it.
3: Yeah.
2: In about 1 minute.
3: Yeah.
2: So we're good.
3: All of it. Sorry, Texter. I was like, what? Why?
2: Yeah. No, because we talked about crypto.
3: You said CNBC.
2: We exhausted our stores of knowledge about that entirely.
3: Yeah. I mean, we both talked about in the break about how we really don't know how the mining worked on Bitcoin.
2: The blockchain.
3: Whatever.
2: Right.
3: Like, how do you acquire it? Where does it come from? I don't trust it. It has no inherent value. It doesn't.
4: Right. I'd say I'd sell cryptocurrency, but I never bought it to begin with, so I can't sell.
3: Can't sell it. Yeah, fair enough.
2: All I'll say is having an ATM for it at the liquor store that I used to walk to doesn't make me feel better about it.
3: Right. Even though there's an ATM for cash there.
2: Right. But I don't feel good about that one either.
3: Established and it's backed by, at least it's backed by the
2: Treasury. If you go to the ATM, the liquor store, it's not going great for you either.
3: Then I've had some low moments.
2: Well, I'm saying, I'm speaking first person here.
3: Where does that rank on the ATM?
2: Sad ATMs?
3: Yeah. Casino's pretty high. Because you go in there with your cash that you're going to spend. And if you got to hit the ATM with a $7 fee, you're just like,
2: you're right. That's a good question.
3: Casino's tough. It's tough. Strip club, probably pretty high.
2: Strip club's way up there.
3: Strip club ATM.
2: Okay. Dog track ATM?
3: Ooh, yeah. Tracks in general, but yeah. Dog track is inherently lower class than horse track.
2: So for a while, Jen and I were married. Like, we'd collect just one chip from any casino you could anywhere just to have them. And stopped at a dog track poker room in Ocala, Florida.
3: Oh, yeah.
2: That had OTB dog racing.
3: OTB dog racing.
2: I was like, I have to get out of here. It's the worst I've ever felt about myself. And I've done terrible things.
3: I would feel.
2: And it was the worst I've ever felt about myself.
3: I would feel like I've done terrible things. I would feel right at home there. I'm just going to be honest with you. I missed the Paddock Pavilion at Churchill Downs that used to be, you know, right next to the paddock.
2: Oh, yeah.
3: It's like
2: yeah.
3: Turned into an auxiliary media room, and now I think it's something else because they've remodeled so many times. But the Paddock Pavilion was where everybody would go to bet their Social Security checks on the OTB races every single week. And it was smoky, and it was glorious. Just sit there with all my fellow degenerates, you know, thumbing through the program and going, I think I'm going to bet Saratoga. Because I got to scratch that itch. We got 20 more minutes till Churchill, the race four Churchill goes off. I need to go ahead and bet Saratoga.
2: Barso?
3: There was an ATM in there.
5: Either buys or f***ing sell.
6: A, B, C. A, always B, B, C, closing. Always be closing. Always be closing.
7: Green, for lack of a better word. Is good. The only problem you're gonna have is that you didn't buy more.
4: All right, so we begin with Louisville men's basketball. They will be going to the Bahamas at the end of the month. Are you guys making the trip there?
2: What?
3: I think Bahamas? You know, but I don't even have a... Yeah, I'm not going to go.
4: You're not going to go? Okay.
3: No.
4: Well, Floyd Madunga.
2: If anyone from the station gets sent, it sure as hell is not going to be me.
4: It's not going to be you. That's a shame.
2: Come on.
4: Anyway, buy or sell, Floyd Badunga will record a double-double in both the games that we play down there.
2: He better.
3: Yeah. The janitor is going to have to turn it, like, change into a jersey to play in that game. I think that we better put up a double-double in both games.
2: There's going to be a guy out there with wingtips on, right? Something like that. Or a 13-year-old or whatever.
3: That's right. Was he 13? There was somebody
2: something like that, right?
4: It was like 13 or 12, yeah.
3: It was someone crazy young.
2: She was a huge,
4: and there wasn't like a 50-year-old in that game, too.
2: Oh, I don't know about
3: somebody
2: that.
3: Was in their 40s. 40s,
4: maybe.
3: Right. Yeah. It's definitely a ragtag bunch.
2: It doesn't matter.
3: It doesn't matter.
2: I mean,
3: Flory should have a double-double in the first half before we sit him and play Gabe Dines.
2: All right, how about this? Can I augment
4: one? Okay, yeah, let's augment.
2: All right. Buy or sell, you two. Floyd Badunga has a double-double, at least one with blocks.
4: Oh. I'll sell that one.
3: I'll sell it, but I hope it happens.
2: It's doable.
4: But I don't know if they're going to shoot against him.
2: Like, they'll just avoid him?
4: Yeah. Okay. I think
2: like, not throwing at the corner, right?
3: They're just going to chuck. Yeah.
4: Yeah, I feel like you're more likely to get shell stabbed with a double-double with the steals than Badunga with blocks.
2: I hope so.
3: I mean, I'll need those.
4: I mean,
3: you know what?
2: If he has a game with like 15 blocks, that'd be amazing.
3: You know what? I'll buy it.
2: Hell
3: How
2: yeah.
3: about that? You
2: See?
3: Know why not?
2: See?
3: Why not? There's nothing's going to happen to me when I'm wrong.
2: That's right. There are no consequences.
3: I'm going to buy it because I want to see it.
4: Yeah. And we want to overreact
3: to it. I'm buying it, baby. 13 blocks coming in the first game down in the Bahamas. Let's go.
4: It's going to be a fun trip.
3: I'll buy. You know what? I'll augment it again. I'll buy. Let me throw you all another buy or sell. This is great. We're going to do all your job for you.
4: No, that's fine.
3: Somebody other than Floyd Badunga gets a double double in one of those games.
4: I'll buy that.
2: I'll buy that too.
4: Yeah, I feel like Shelston out with assists
3: or Akizi because he might get a lot of minutes. You know,
4: Gabe Dines.
2: I mean, fuckers, double he just could do the that. Old points and rebounds.
3: He could do it
2: easily.
4: Carter Knox seems like during the season he'll be like an 8-7 type of guy. But I feel like in this type of environment, he can definitely flourish.
3: There you go.
4: All right. Shifting to the football side of things, ACC Media Day coming up. Buy or sell, the voters pick Louisville to finish in the top three of the conference.
2: I will buy that. I think virtually every ballot will be Miami, SMU, Louisville, Miami, Louisville, SMU. I don't even know who the obvious four is, except for Clemson.
3: Virginia Tech, maybe.
4: Virginia Tech seems like the cutesy pick that ends up being actually really productive and good.
2: So I'll buy it just because there's not Louisville's going to get a decent number of second place votes, and there's not an obvious four that people will bump to three that much.
3: We were picked, what, fifth last year? I think that's right.
2: I think so, yeah.
3: Preseason. I will buy it. I think that more riders will pick us second or third than will pick us like fourth or fifth.
2: Yeah.
3: And the points total, it'll get us up to where we need to get. But I think it'll probably be third. We haven't beaten SMU yet. Hopefully that changes this year.
2: Please.
3: It better. But yeah, I'll take it. Although there's always those residual votes for Clemson based on nothing but reputation and talent out of high school, I guess they get, you know?
4: Yeah. I'll be pessimistic and say I'll sell it, but that's more of a diss towards the voters, not how I feel about Louisville, obviously.
2: There are a lot of people that end up at Media Days that are there to, like, advocate for the team they cover and not just, right?
4: Like Sean Dillon?
2: Exactly. Exactly. Whatever the ACC version of Tortillas is. Yeah.
3: Yeah, I think, like, the top five is probably the top five. Like, Miami, SMU, Louisville, Virginia Tech, Clemson is probably going to be the top five in some order. And I'll take the odds. And Miami's going to be one.
2: But there's a lot of candidates for, like, I'm the smartest guy in the room pick. Some people are going to do Virginia Tech. Some people are going to do Pitt. Some people are going to do Wake Forest because they went 9-3 and no one watched them play for a minute.
3: Some that would be McGavick's pick just because.
2: Yeah.
4: You know, Duke right? did win it last year.
2: Right.
4: But Duke lost their quarterback.
3: You know who nobody's going to vote for?
4: Florida State. Oh, they're going to say Boston College.
3: And Boston College.
2: How sick is it that we both were like Florida State first?
3: Yeah.
4: I mean, wasn't there one person last year that voted for Florida State?
3: I believe so.
4: Or BC?
3: Yeah.
4: There was like one really. Like, okay, cool. You can have your vote, I guess. Shifting to the association, we've got LeBron James watch still going on.
2: 16 years ago today is a decision, right?
4: Yeah.
2: Yep.
4: One Donovan Mitchell was in attendance in Greenwich, Connecticut to watch that. But
8: that's how about that? I did not know that.
4: You didn't know that?
3: Spencer, that's an interesting tidbit.
4: I thought that was common knowledge.
2: Should I know that?
3: I didn't know that.
2: Okay, I don't feel bad then.
4: Yeah. You know, I just remember hearing that Donovan Mitchell was there. And Brian Windhorst is kind of alluding to the fact that Cleveland appears to be the favorite right now for LeBron James. So buy or sell, LeBron James comes home once again to Cleveland.
2: Yeah, I'm going to buy that. I'm going to buy that because I think he just wants to be kind of loved on.
4: Yeah.
2: This last year. And they're good. And I like that fit a little better. I think the getting Donovan Mitchell to sign the deal that he did instead of waiting kind of gives them a little bit more flexibility to do this very thing.
3: Big ass deal, so, too.
2: Yeah. Kudos to him, by the way. Yeah. So I'm going to buy that. I think it's Cleveland. If it's not Cleveland, I think it's going to be Miami.
3: Yeah, so I'll buy it for the exact same reasons. Like, I think he wants to be loved. And there's only two places I think that he'd be loved like that. He's leaving the Lakers. He was never fully embraced by that fan base anyway. He won titles with the Heat, and he won Cleveland their title. You know, I think that Cleveland's the ultimate place that they would love him again. So I think
2: Miami would get a little bit of that, right?
3: Yeah, that's what I'm saying. Like, Miami's the second choice there. He won
2: LeBron's that guy
3: titles,
2: that has to stay friends with all of his exes.
3: But he's still not, right? He's not quite Dwayne Wade there. You know what I mean? But he's I'm sure that he still has a high approval rating there. But with Cleveland, he'll be going back there again. And it's home. I think that's it.
4: I will buy as well. There might be better basketball fits. Like, I feel like Minnesota, he'd actually fit perfectly with that. Even though LaMelo, I'm not sure how he'll be with that team long term.
2: Wouldn't that be just really weird?
4: It would be.
3: That just feels like a rando team.
4: Like, the Warriors just feels like the older team. I saw Philly's name thrown out there a lot, which I'm like, that's too many cooks there in that situation.
3: I think,
2: dude, Jaylen Brown would be so mad if that happened, wouldn't he?
4: Like, he's already not the first option because you got Edgecombe and Maxey on that team.
2: If any of the whole, like, getting rid of him because he really, some part of him was kind of tired of being viewed as second fiddle to Jason Tatum.
3: Be like third or fourth.
2: They
3: fiddle.
2: Already have Maxey and Edgecombe and Embiid, the people in Philadelphia love, and then you bring LeBron into that. Like, I can't win here.
4: Yeah, that's one of those where the team would be really talented on paper, but I don't know. And I think LeBron goes back to Cleveland. Although I think if he does, you cannot bring James Harden back because I feel like that fit is just not going to be good. They're both going to demand the ball too many times.
3: But they're working on a long-term deal with James Harden, right?
4: Yeah, they supposedly are, but
2: we'll see.
4: I wonder if LeBron says, I'll come back if you don't bring back Harden.
3: If you don't bring back the beard.
4: Yeah, and then what happens there?
3: I think, without a doubt, the Warriors would be the play that would make him the most hated, though. Like, even though I think everybody has their entrenched opinions already,
4: yeah,
3: I think that would be the ultimate heel move.
4: Yeah, plus it doesn't matter. I don't think that team's competitive.
3: It's not. I think it's got a ceiling, even with him, and they're not going to get AD, I don't think. So,
4: yeah, the Warriors.
3: Even with him, I wouldn't pick him to do anything more than fourth or fifth in the West.
4: Yeah. Sticking with the Eastern Conference, I know we're kind of projecting out a year in advance.
3: Oh, no.
4: This is kind of like a Leo type of question based on what I heard. Jaylen Brown, unfortunately for me, is a member of the 76ers. Buy or sell, the Sixers will make the Eastern Conference Finals next season.
2: I'll sell it.
3: No, no, no.
2: They just don't.
4: You said the same about the Knicks, though.
2: I know. Knicks but I, for like 50-something years, I was right.
4: I know.
3: Brunson, the lock, I was right until I was wrong.
2: And then the data changed, right.
3: Yeah, but you said they would never make it, so it makes you wrong the whole time. I don't want to adjudicate that, but... when you speak in absolutes, you're wrong when it happens.
4: It's true.
3: But anyway... I'm going to sell it. No, no, no.
2: Yeah.
3: I'm just going to sell it. I don't know if the Jaylen Brown thing is going to work. I don't know if it's going to come out. He has a chip on his shoulder and he plays lights out, or if he's angry again because there's two young stars that they had their wagon, you know, strapped to, and they've got Joel Embiid, who's been a superstar in that town for a decade. Like, I don't know how it works for him. You know, and the LeBron thing happens. I just feel like Jaylen – I don't know if he's going to be happy with this or not.
4: Yeah, I think.
3: But he might come out on fire this year.
4: Oh, I think, especially when they go to when he goes back to the Garden to play the Celtics, yeah. It's going to be a night to watch for him. Valsell as well.
3: No,
4: I think.
3: No.
4: East is wide open, but I'm not counting on Embiid staying healthy in the playoffs.
3: That's the other.
4: That's
3: thing.
4: That's another thing.
3: That's
4: too.
3: The other thing I have about the Warriors.
4: Yeah.
3: Like when I look at if they acquired AD and LeBron, it's like there's 100 missed games in that starting lineup. You know, like outside of load management.
4: And then final question for you guys. Unfortunately for us, the U.S. got eliminated by Belgium the other night. The quarterfinal rounds start tomorrow with the favorites, France, taking on Morocco. I know we're all picking kind of France to win it all, but buy or sell, can Morocco, will they be able to force extra time against France tomorrow?
9: Sell.
10: No.
2: France is murderous.
3: Every team left is capable. You know, I've watched every single one of them. But France's attack is stupid.
4: Yeah, they're not Argentina playing with their food every match.
3: Mm-hmm. Right. You've got to be able to score with them because you're not going to hold them.
9: Yeah.
3: You know, and I don't know if Morocco can do that. Like, they'll put up two or three goals every match or more. And you have to match that firepower to make it the extra time. I don't know if they can do it. They're going to have to be the first ones to score. They're going to have to catch them napping. And they're just locked. I don't know.
10: No.
9: Selling it?
4: Yeah, I'll also sell as well. For everything you guys laid out, like France is just, they look unbeatable. I feel like on paper, the team that challenges the most is Argentina because that'd be a rematch of last time around. And like Norway's a good story. I think they can continue. I think they could beat England. But I don't see Norway being the team to win it all this year. Like,
3: I don't know if they have enough firepower, man.
4: Yeah, it's Holland and everyone else.
3: Yeah, Holland is great, but.
4: But
9: he is great.
3: He's phenomenal.
4: I thought I would not watch any more of the World Cup, or at least tune back a little bit.
3: Do you not normally watch?
4: Once the U.S. goes out, like, it's more of a casual observance, but I did watch yesterday's games, and they were very enticing, obviously, like Switzerland and PKs.
3: I always watch. It's such a phenomenal event. Even when the U.S. is eliminated.
4: Yeah. I thought it would be like college baseball, where I'm not watching the postseason intently until the finals.
3: Yeah.
4: But I mean, I've been kind of intrigued with some of the storylines here
3: this has been a banger of a World Cup overall. It really has.
4: That has been buy or sell. Thanks for playing, guys.
9: You know what messes I've realized watching this World Cup is that the scale of the field of play, whatever it is, really messes with you.
4: Mm.
9: Because I saw a tweet of Mbappe meeting Wimby. And Wimby is hilariously tall, 7'4".
3: He's listed 7'4", but I think he's more like 7'5". Yeah.
9: And Mbappe, on,
3: as if it matters,
9: on the soccer field, on the pitch, whatever, looks.
3: And now you're abandoning the vocabulary now that we're out.
9: Yeah, that's right. It's dead to me. 4 years from now, pick it back up. Yeah. So, he looks normal size to bigger. He's 5'10".
3: Yeah.
9: And he doesn't. If I watch all day long, he just doesn't look 5'10".
3: Then there's guys that stand out like. Lukaku looks like a linebacker.
9: It's like James Harrison.
3: For those who don't remember, he's the one who scored the fourth goal for Belgium, and he's been a superstar for a long time. He came off the bench for them in the game. But there's just some guys that, like, when you have a big dude, they look huge. Like, Jozy Altidore was built when he was our striker, and you could tell.
9: And I'm realizing that it's like this in every sport, though.
3: Yeah.
9: Because, like, Allen Iverson was small and wiry. But there's video of him playing high school football, and he's huge.
3: I mean, he was only 6 feet tall.
9: But he looked big. Yeah, he didn't look like what he looks like when he plays basketball.
3: Against other high school players. Well, it really messes with people when they look at guys like Russ Smith, you know. He's not small.
9: Right.
3: For a normal person.
9: Yeah.
3: You know, he's 6'1". But like other guys, like in the NBA, when you get to the NBA levels, like Donovan Mitchell's a huge dude. But he's like 6'2 without his shoes on. 6'1, I think, actually, officially at the NBA draft, but 6'3 with his shoes on. And he looks tiny compared to most of the players on the court. He's a small guard in the NBA these days. There's not a ton of guys that are 6'1 to 6'3. You know, it's Steph Curry, 6'3, Brunson, 6'1. Like, there are small guards out there, but most of the guards in the NBA are 6'4 taller. Especially nowadays, you get 6'6 point guards, you know, and but he's a huge dude walking around. Same with, like, corners and safeties.
9: Yeah.
3: You know, you're just like, they look small on the field, and then you see him in person, you're like, they're not small, man. They're not. They're just standing next to offensive tackles.
9: Not
3: defensive
9: us.
3: Tackles. Yeah.
9: Makes a difference.
3: It does.
9: And then Messi looks small everywhere.
3: Yeah, for sure. Man, I know you all.
9: You got 2 minutes. Go for it.
3: Well, I listened to some of it yesterday, you know, when I could.
9: Far away.
3: I was in the car, but. Yeah, man, that was one of the most disappointing performances I've ever seen on Monday night, man.
9: Thud.
3: And, like, I knew how good Belgium was, but Belgium's kind of.
9: They're not as good as we made them look.
3: Yeah, exactly. They're better than us. There's no doubt about that. But the apprehensive nature that we played with on Monday night was so disappointing. Like, I'm talking, you saw it. Like, ball in the box, how many times did we let it bounce 2 or 3 times before we advanced towards it on defense? That is youth league soccer stuff.
9: It was like...
3: they didn't know what to do.
9: It was Brian Van Gorder safety's busts kind of defense.
3: It was insane. And, like, in the, I had a lot of people like, well, they're just so much better than us in every way. I was like, yeah, they are a better team, and they have deeper quality, and they're better than us. There's no doubt about that. But we weren't as bad as they made us, like, that we made ourselves look on Monday night. Like, every mistake... They took advantage of. You know, we're not good enough in goal. We're not good enough defensively. Tim Ream is 150 years old, and he got exposed from the moment that game started, the same way he got exposed last time we played him. You know, and we got to get better back there. But the real disappointment was, man, Pulisic, the entire – and I don't personally think he's our most valuable player. He hasn't been for a couple of years. Like, he might be the most talented, and he's anointed at a young age, and I've been a fan of his. But he just doesn't have the attitude. He doesn't have the
9: all. Carly Lloyd called his ass out last night.
3: So did Sidney Leroux.
9: Good.
3: You know, like, these are all my girls from the national team, the ones that can talk.
9: Yes.
3: Because they have multiples. They're all champions. You know, and Carly Lloyd was probably my favorite when she just said, you rest it when your career's over, basically. And Sidney Leroux... I think her quote was basically like, you rested plenty during the game, I think is what she said. I have to go back and look at it.
9: Well, and Carly Lloyd said, you rest when your career is over,
3: that's
9: pal.
3: That's what she said. Yeah.
9: Yeah,
3: that's what
9: and
3: I just said.
9: I know. So, like, the quotes were money because he sucks.
3: Yeah.
9: And, well, what I he mean, said.
3: Just,

0: on his wrist that he was coming through.
1: Did you talk about the other end of the spectrum, Brunson?
2: Yeah, the exact other end.
0: Yeah, where it's like these guys played through everything and you didn't hear about it for a while, and now it's like, yeah, I've been exhausted.
2: Look, McKinney wasn't great on money. Nobody was. But Weston McKinney regularly throws his body into the fire. Constantly. Tyler Adams would kill to be out there. And I think they've both been more important to us over this last round of qualifying and the World Cup than Pulisic. Pulisic had one good moment. He had a really good first half of the Paraguay game. He did. He created a lot, and I thought he was turning a corner, you know, and then he's got to sit with the injury, and then he says what he said after the game on Monday. It's like, man, that's kind of the whole thing in a snapshot, dude.
1: Soccer is the sport for arrogant showmen. It is.
0: Mm-hmm.
1: And teams don't win the biggest prizes without someone who is built that way.
2: The thing is, like,
1: they just nobody does.
2: We need more Dempsey, DeMarcus Beasley type, like that type of attitude.
1: Artistry.
2: Well, not even artistry with them. It was just they were going to outwork you. Dempsey was a hard ass.
1: See, but there's more.
2: No, you're right. But I'm saying, like, that's the attitude I need. And the reason why I was so positive about this team and thought we would be different on Monday is because we did have that world-class striker with Balogun. He has the artistry. He does. And I thought that the midfield had been playing confident enough where they were just trying to make stuff happen. And little kick flips in the box, like things that just we've never done. It's always been a get the trash in there and try to make a goal happen and pack it in. You know, and like it's – I thought we had some of that. We don't have enough. And we certainly don't have the attitude that we need. I mean, you should be laying yourself on the line. The World Cup is the biggest sporting event in the world. Act like it. And I can talk for hours about
1: it. It needs to be the biggest sporting event to you.
2: Yeah.
1: And it certainly didn't look like it.
2: And everything – I could talk for hours about the youth soccer stuff, and it's been talked to death over the last 48 hours. And I don't think there's an easy solution. But if you haven't experienced travel sports at all, especially travel soccer. Like, I've got plenty of friends of mine that are parents, you know, and players. They're players themselves growing up in it. But it's not, besides the fact that it's financial gatekeeping with a lot of people and it just doesn't.
1: Yeah.
2: The other part of it is it's not the best at developing.
1: No.
2: Players get shelved. You know, they just want to be on the best teams and they don't necessarily get the attention that they're paying for. You know, and it's sad. Like, we still have youth soccer that you don't pay an arm and a leg for in this country, but they expect you to specialize and be on these travel teams. If you're any good, you get pressure to do it when you're 8 or 9 years old.
1: Yeah.
2: And it's not a good system for this.
1: Good question from a texter. Has there ever been an athlete named Christian that anyone respects?
2: Right. Ronaldo. Cristiano.
1: Yeah.
0: I mean, Ponder, because of his wife.
2: How could you even ponder passing is all I ever think of with that. Mm. Christian. I bet
1: McCaffrey.
2: McCaffrey. Yeah, there you go. That's the exception.
0: I was going to say, we found it, McCaffrey.
1: But even then, we're like,
2: he's Okoye.
1: Okay, Okoye.
2: Yeah.
1: All right.
2: Nobody said anything bad about him.
1: Not to his face.
2: Not to his face. He'd run right through you.
1: Except for Steve Atwater. Steve Atwater, yeah, totally fine.
2: He didn't
1: fine.
2: Care. Ended his career.
1: It's true.
2: But yeah, like, it's funny. And people talk about how it's cultural. It is cultural. Like, all you need is a ball to practice soccer, right? Yeah. But in this country, it tends to be a basketball. Mm. You know, or a football when kids are just throwing it around the backyard. Or they got a hoop on every corner. You know what I mean? Like, it's different here. And soccer gets gatekeeped early. You know, you're either playing ASO ball or you're playing club soccer. And it's not accessible. It's turned into a country club sport, and it shouldn't be. It's not expensive to play. But it's expensive now to play in the leagues that are worth a damn.
1: Texas Leitner beat UK. We love Christian Leitner. Nobody else does.
2: I mean, he's a baby back B, but, you know, everybody.
1: Yeah. Right.
2: We love him for that.
1: Texture, okay. Bad take on my end. I'll stick to what I'm good at. Bashing Zach. Fair. All right, let's take a quick break here. We'll come back, wrap things up. On the drive on our Thunderbolt.
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2: 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Phone line's still open if you'd like to get in here, 8150 939-3831-939 for the UPS jobs text line. If you'd like to hit us up that way, you certainly are welcome to do so. Elated about this Bahamas trip, if nothing else, because it eats up July now, thankfully. And then we're in camps and preseason NFL football, and life is good again. But we're looking at media days next week in Charlotte. And then 2 weeks after that, you get the Bahamas trip, and we'll have our first look at these guys. And now July's in the books, and we're going to be in good shape.
3: We're going to go to media days and propose our media days world idea. Somebody's got to support this.
2: I like this idea.
3: Yeah.
2: Make it a VR game, if nothing else.
3: We're going to build this out. You get to be a sports writer, too. Ever wanted to be in sports journalism? Have I got the world amusement park for you?
2: Give you the experience of setting up your radio table next to like the dudes from Miami who just scream like Nikki V over there in the booth every absolute disregard for anyone around them. It's aggressive.
3: Set up a remote at a place that nobody told them you were having a remote there. That's your job for the day.
2: Do you require have a table? You to no. upload tons of video with awful Wi-Fi.
3: Do you have somewhere where I could hook up to your internet? No. Do you have anything at all? No. Okay, I guess we're doing this remote on a couple chairs with our laptops in our laps. With a lot of people screaming around us.
2: You have to choose which kind of media person you are.
3: Yeah.
2: So you can be the above it all national media person. And those people are there, Pete Dammel.
3: Local beat writer.
2: Yeah, right. Local beat writer but there's a couple of those. Those have subcategories. Because there's local beat writer that commiserates with the exact same person in other markets.
3: Mm-hmm.
2: So like all the Air Crawfords, right? From everywhere. And those guys are actually, those men and women are wonderful. Like they're great to hang around. They know, it's like Jeff Greer's everywhere. Like, they're great.
3: Yeah.
2: They're really wonderful. And you can get them telling stories at the bar when everyone's good, usually on the tab of the company they work for. It's actually pretty fun.
3: Mm-hmm.
2: That's why I always called it Nerd Prom. Like, that was like it was fun. Like, that was my favorite part.
3: Yeah.
2: And then there's the video obsessed TV people who are not fun.
3: No.
2: And then there are the homers.
3: Bloggers.
2: The homers are, yeah, of all varieties, but in particular, those folks. And you get Clemson guys in mesh jerseys.
3: Yeah.
2: Which I've experienced. But for whatever reason, my all-time favorite moment was a Georgia Tech media person just sitting down with a Georgia Tech player. It was a defensive end. I can't remember his name now. This was 2013, 14 maybe?
3: It was Georgia Tech. It had to be at least 15. We were in the
2: No, we all went a year before Louisville moved 30. In.
3: Okay, so 13.
2: Yeah. 13 or 14. I'm pretty sure.
3: 14 was our first year.
2: Right? Yeah, it was 14. That was the year we got the F this Wake Forest schedule in the media guide.
3: Yep.
2: But he sits down with this Georgia Tech guy, and I just was standing there. I wasn't even asking the guy any questions. And he just walks up to him, and he's like, this one question to the guy was, it's about time we start beating Clemson again, isn't it? That was it.
3: Thanks for your time.
4: Quick and to the point.
2: Right. And really not requesting.
3: You guys going to be any good this year?
2: Right. You better be good this year.
3: Be good. Tired of losing to Clemson.
2: And the mesh jersey guy probably didn't like that at all. Those guys probably love media day. And
3: mesh jersey Clemson
2: and the
3: guy.
2: People that cover the perennial favorite that are irritated that they have to be there.
3: Mm.
2: Florida State people. Clemson people not like that. Florida State people very much like that.
3: Well, they're not the perennial favorite anymore.
2: I know, but that to them they are.
3: That's a wonderful fantasy that they have. They'll be lucky to win 5 games. Is he getting fired in the middle of the year?
2: He's not coaching when they come here.
3: Yeah, I know that's your stance.
2: I'm calling my shot on that.
3: I appreciate that. I just, if they have any self-respect anymore, I don't care what their financials look like. They got to get rid of this guy.
2: Is there a character on the game that is a producer that steals the microphone from the on-air talent? That guy is everywhere.
3: Yeah. But he doesn't get to go to media days usually.
2: Most producers have that wolf inside them. Spencer does an above-average job taming said wolf, but most producers feel like they should be on air.
3: Yeah.
2: Are pissed off that they have to wait this long.
3: They don't like listening to us talk.
2: Goes for it.
3: Yeah. Jack Grossman did.
2: Yeah.
3: When he was here. It's not just a Zach thing, but Jack was a little more measured about it, but once he got the mic, he didn't let it go.
2: Yeah, that's right.
3: That was Jack Grossman. But usually he had a lot of good stuff to say, and he wanted to say it really quickly and excitedly, and I loved him for it.
2: Spencer got that disease.
4: I miss Zach, or miss Jack for that.
2: You could rival Jack for Micro Machines Man talking.
4: I'm trying to work on that.
2: You're doing fine.
3: You're doing great.
4: But yeah, dude, when I was young,
2: I mean, I'm not one to talk. I do it too.
4: Mm-hmm. Yeah, when I was younger, I definitely mile a minute talking.
3: I wish I could find the recording of the first time I was Mic 1.
2: Do you?
3: Yeah, no, but not to show it to anybody.
4: To delete from evidence?
3: Yeah, just so I could burn it. No.
2: We'll play it at your wedding or something.
3: It was a Bob show.
2: Okay.
3: And I was covering, and Nikki was in the booth, and he was like, "Don't worry, I'll be your mic two." This was years ago. It was probably 7 years ago.
2: He just got up and walked away, didn't he?
3: Yeah. He was, I'll be your mic two. And literally 30 seconds in the show, he gets up and leaves.
2: Yeah.
3: And I'm sitting here with my show sheet. Yeah. I burned through the entire show sheet in the first 10 minutes.
2: Oh, that's like when the youth pastor preaches?
3: Yeah, when he comes back, I'm like, it's like,
2: yeah.
3: And we only had one break an hour, and it was maybe 12, 17. And I was like, "All right, Nikki, let's go to break. Because we need to talk about this."
2: Because I don't know what we are going to talk about.
3: Because I don't know what
2: else.
3: 2 hours
2: and 25
3: I'm going to go through, because I have 2 pages of stuff I wrote
2: down.
3: And
2: then Nick at the break was like, "This is when we talk about the Mets."
3: Yeah.
2: Right?
3: He's like, "Don't you have like 2 hours on trains? That's what my dad always does."
2: Doc, thanks for waiting, buddy. Welcome in to drive. What's up?
3: Doc.
5: Yeah.
2: Hey, buddy.
5: Getting back to the soccer conversation. And why, you know, North America doesn't have the same, quote, interest in soccer, doesn't come down to economics where, and the country club nature of it. Until college soccer becomes a revenue sport and it becomes an avenue to get a college scholarship and then the chances of developing a career come about, it's only going to be country club folks who go to soccer, not people who are saying, you know, football, basketball in parts of the United States, ice hockey, that's going to get my son a scholarship to college, and especially nowadays of NIL for revenue sports. Why would somebody not concentrate on those sports until there's an equal opportunity to get a college education with or without NIL, but a scholarship to an education?
2: I think that can be – that's a factor.
3: I actually think it's the exact opposite.
2: Okay.
3: Most people –
2: Thank you, Doc. I appreciate the call.
3: Yeah, thanks for the call, Doc. If you talk to – like, most of the time, these parents paying all this money for their kids to be in club soccer is because they're going for a college scholarship.
2: They want something to show for it.
3: Yeah, they're going for it. That's the goal. The goal isn't necessarily pro soccer. The goal is college scholarships. This isn't a thing in Europe. You know, the clubs identify these kids early, and school is not attached to sports in the European model. That's actually what the kids are working for now. There are plenty of college scholarships available in soccer. It's not as much as other sports, but the limits aren't there anymore. You know, you can, in theory, offer as many scholarships as you have roster spots. It's a roster limit, and everybody can have a scholarship. Now, not every school is giving out 24 college soccer scholarships or whatever the limit is for the roster, right? 30 or whatever it is. But it's available out there, and there's always been college scholarships available for soccer. But the difference is in Europe, they're not working for that. They're working like everybody's on the same plane at a certain point, and then they get identified early, and these pro teams that have developmental academies, they all have them, identify them early, and they get taken care of from the time they're like 12 years old, 10 years old. Now, the club soccer system in America, you're paying at a young age, And even the developmental systems here, like a lot of people point to the MLS and the USL and their the Lou City has one. They're great. And they're a step in the right direction, but when you're younger, you're still paying for that. You know, they identify you at some point and you become a developmental player, but like the younger academy teams are still, they're still paying to do that. But we've had a ton of products of those early MLS academies, and now USL academies that have made it, you know, and we've had several players here locally that have gone on to play in the MLS and in Europe.
2: I should.
3: Jogo got his contract in Spain a couple years ago.
2: I was remiss, and I appreciate Dina reminding me of this, that you in our Media Days video game simulation, you should also get the experience of annually getting blown off by Virginia's coach.
3: Bronco Mendenhall.
2: Bronco Mendenhall's in there. One of the all-timers.
3: That's great.
2: That does need to be in there. He's right. Also, Dave, isn't like a big part of this is like just the culture of sports in a country.
3: Yeah.
2: Until there are a lot of kids who grow up with a favorite soccer player at all, it's not like it's not a big enough part of like the cultural. Kids don't grow up emulating any soccer player at all. And their parents most certainly didn't. And that there's no way to fast forward through the part of it filtering down to the level where everyone is invested in at an emotional level, like they are pretending to be LeBron in the street with their friends, pretending to be Randy Moss in the street with whatever, Lamar, whatever it is.
3: Like, there's plenty of kids that are doing that now as soccer players, but I think it's
2: more than ever before, but not in comparison percentage-wise to other countries.
3: 100%. But this is a... Somebody
2: like, there's a lot of kids you have to tell them who Messi is, still, even
3: yeah,
2: now.
3: Yeah, sure. Sure.
2: And that's not true in a lot of other countries.
3: Yeah, yeah. I'm like, that's... There's also a lot of, like, second generation. Somebody made the comment online when we were talking about it earlier. Like, there's second generation, like, soccer moms, you know, that grew up playing, you know, and soccer dads that grew up playing, and it's more entrenched in their family, you know, and, like, a ton of my friends in Oldham County were soccer players.
2: Yeah.
3: You know, I was until I didn't... You know, until football was available to me to play. Like, it wasn't always available on military bases,
2: us,
3: you know.
2: Right.
3: And then I was like, oh, yeah, this is definitely the sport I should be playing. One of us, you know. But, like, it becomes more and more culturally, like, entrenched in the society, but it's still going to be behind, always going to be behind football and basketball. Always.
2: Now, we are.
3: There's a world where, like, as soccer has become the... In many ways, by certain metrics of attendance and of watching, you know, eyeballs, soccer is eclipsed hockey in a lot of ways as the fourth sport. But hockey is equally niche in this country because of how its regionality. You know, like it's not big everywhere, and hockey costs a lot of money to play too, a ton. I know that because of my nephews.
2: We are at a time, I think, culturally, where like a lot more kids play soccer than football, but a lot more people still consume football than soccer.
3: Yeah.
2: Way more.
3: I think that's fair. It's funny because it's just football's different to where everybody's experience in football is the same. I mean that in like not completely the same, but youth leagues everywhere are the same. You know, you can start playing at 6 if you want. Most of the time it's flag from 6 to 8, but some place like Oldham County was tackle when I was growing up, and I refereed the 6 to 8 year olds. But, you know, like everybody has the same type of participation. There's volunteer coaches, you know, even in the Catholic leagues for the most part as you get older. There is difference. Like you can argue that the Catholic League players might get better coaching, maybe. But there's a lot of great public leagues that these kids are getting really good development and really good coaching. And everybody plays middle school football and high school football.
2: Yeah.
3: You know, there's not a line of delineation, you know what I mean, where some of them are playing youth soccer, ASO, and the other ones are playing club. You know, in football, the development's the same for everybody that wants to play football. Like, you play middle school and then high school football, and you try to play college and get to pros. You know, like, the soccer experience is different. The clubs are more important to most of them than their high school teams. You know, it's the same kind of thing with AAU and high school basketball, but it's a little different with sponsorships and stuff, and kids get identified, you know what I mean? And everybody's experience in basketball is generally the same to a degree, to a point. And then the talented kids get identified, and they get in AAU programs, and they blow up, you know. But soccer's just unique in that way.
4: I mean, football still has the camps, though, that
3: yeah, they got
4: around
3: camps.
4: That,
3: sure.
4: I mean, other sports do, too, but like football specifically, you can't really do like a separate football league year-round with your actual football schedule.
3: That's what I'm saying. That's too much. That's why football is so different, because they don't have the camp system, and the camp circuit is a big part of recruiting, and it's big for kids growing up and everything, but everybody has the same playing experience, pretty much. I'm not saying all the teams are the same, you know what I mean, and you're going to have better coaching with some and others, but the structure of it is pretty similar for everybody. High school football is still incredibly important.
4: Yeah, I see volleyball is kind of similar, too, to other sports where the AAU circuit, especially here in Louisville. I mean,
3: baseball's got travel ball. Yeah. Softball has travel ball. Like, that's why football is a little unique, because there isn't a separate league they're doing. There's 7-on-7s and stuff like that in the summer, but it's not the same.
2: Yeah.
3: Everybody has a similar experience in the developmental cycle. It's just depending on how serious you take it, and sometimes you're lucky that you get into better programs. And obviously there are off-season training and stuff like that you can pay for and get into and really hammer it out and concentrate on it. But the structure of the game is the same for everybody, and it's the only one that still feels like high school is the most important and the only avenue, really, to get into college sports, right, in football. Everybody else
2: no
3: has club or AAU or travel.
2: Having come about it through some other way.
3: Yeah.
2: Right. The Cover 3 guys talked about this for just a little bit, too, that because Tom Fornelli is a huge soccer guy. And said one of the other factors is that our leagues are not as good as, like, the professionals. Like, our continental competition is just not as good as Europe. It's not as good as South America. Like, we can't make each other as good as those other countries can. With CONCACAF, like, it's not as good.
3: It's not.
2: And that, you know, many people will tell you that winning the Euros is harder than winning the World Cup.
3: Right.
2: Stuff like that. And until, so the question that led to that discussion was like,
3: and how the hell did Greece do it in 2008?
2: Well, what college football program is Team USA? And people are like, it's Texas A&M or something like that, you know, lots of, but really it's like Boise.
3: Yeah.
2: Where you're pretty good in a league that's not that good.
3: Belgium is more like the Texas A&M. Where they've been good for a long time but can never break through. There's probably a better, more apt comparison, but that's kind of how they're viewed. But they're much better than we are.
2: Clearly.
3: Yeah.
2: Unfortunately.
3: I just thought it'd be a better game than it was in 2014. Even though 2014 was great, but it was great because of Tim Howard. I thought on the field we were more apt to be able to hang with them. And it just wasn't. It was a clown show out there. The defensive line was a clown show. The back line.
4: Do you guys have a rooting interest left now that the U.S. is out?
2: I have totally just been gobsmacked by Haaland. I love the dude.
3: Yeah, I do love.
2: So
3: I do.
2: I'm gonna root for them. They're not gonna win. I think France's gonna win. I'm indifferent about that. But he's super fun. And there's all these TikToks of him being super polite to like team staff and stuff. But then a complete maniac on the field.
3: Oh, he's the video of him, because there's lots out there. But when he's eating, so they're eating at the table, and there's a mirror to his left, and he's obviously eating like mouthful and all like on purpose. And he looks to the left and sees himself and goes,
2: yeah,
3: it's like a jump scare.
2: Yeah, he's a character. he might be the single biggest winner of this whole thing so far.
3: Yeah,
2: he's kind of a world star as a result of this. If he wasn't already,
3: he was.
4: And I think people that follow soccer knew who Haaland was. People like me, I regrettably didn't know who he was before the World Cup.
2: Yeah, like he plays or played for City, right?
4: I think he's on Man City, which they're two.
2: Like my younger brother is a huge Man City guy, so like he already loved him, and I'm like, this guy's great.
4: Yeah, I'm a big Norway fan now.
3: I was very familiar with him, but this World Cup has been awesome. Like, I will take Norway, Switzerland, Morocco. Like, those are the three teams that I would be most happy to see win.
2: And you could have...
3: Because they haven't won before.
2: That's true.
3: You know what I mean? Like,
2: and you could get kind of storybook stuff with Argentina and Messi again.
3: Yeah, I'm not interested in that.
2: If that appeals to you. Yeah.
4: Not you don't want to see football coming home to England?
3: No. And I'm not rooting for Belgium.
2: Oh, hell no.
3: Just not doing that.
4: It's not even one of those, like, they beat us, so screw them.
3: Essentially, I'm rooting for the three of the four teams left that haven't won a World Cup. I'll take any of them. Don't give me any of the powers. But it'll probably be France, Spain, Argentina, and England in the final four, if I had to guess.
2: Damn it.
3: Yeah, right?
2: Right.
3: Give me somebody. Give me Norway.
4: I hope Norway
3: England.
4: Does it.
3: Like, I think it's like, I don't hate the English team.
2: I don't love them either.
3: But I don't love them.
2: Yeah.
3: I don't root for them. The Royalists. We don't do that. Oh, we didn't fight for our freedom just to go root for them 250 years later. That's right. Forget that. Forget it. Go Norway. Go Vikings.
2: That guy's great. Yeah. That guy is great. He's fun. He's got like Gronk vibes to him.
3: A little bit.
4: We're going to see a lot of people emulating the paddling the oars this year that Norway does.
3: They've already ran that out. When I saw Mexico's team doing it, I was like, guys, get your own thing. Like
2: get your own thing.
3: Like, yeah. you're a rich
2: culture.
3: But
2: you know what? We can't do a bit where we're like, get your own thing because that, it'll just be racist. Yeah, right? Like all the stuff we suggest.
3: But Mexico,
2: you do it yourself, it's fine.
3: They have such a rich culture. I'm sure they got better things they could do than the
4: Yeah. Well, remember the Icelandic chant in like 2018, I think it was, when Iceland made the World Cup?
2: No.
4: Or was that Euros?
2: No. What was it?
4: They do that all the spring events. I can't remember the skull chants that the Vikings do.
2: Oh, well, I mean, don't the actual Minnesota Vikings do something?
4: I think they do that. I thought it originated with Iceland. No. Dave can maybe back me up on this.
2: I don't think so.
4: That's who I remember being the first ones to do it.
2: I just like that dude. I think it's fun. He makes me think of Gronk. And Gronk is fun.
3: Gronk is fun.
4: Who doesn't love Gronk?
3: Gronk is fun.
2: Kansas City Chiefs don't love Gronk.
3: I hope the Swiss beat Messi.
2: Okay. You've been listening to The Drive on the 10th of all. See you.

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7: 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Talk some Louisville sports. The Louisville kickoff luncheon for football on August will be at the Gold House in downtown Louisville on August the 17th. That is a Monday. Doors will open at 11:30, lunch at noon. GoCards.com/football. You can find out all the information. The Cards kick off the 2026 season on Sunday, September 6th, against Ole Miss in Nashville. Louisville and head coach Jeff Brohm expected to be one of the top teams in the ACC. You can hear all about that from Coach Brohm and several players. Again, the Louisville kickoff luncheon will be on August 17th at the Gold House in downtown Louisville. Lunch served at noon for that event. Louisville basketball team headed to the Bahamas. Cards, two games against the Bahamas, a team from the Bahamas. The games will be on Tuesday, July 28th at 2 o'clock and Wednesday, July 29th at noon. It's the second time in three summers Pat Kelsey has taken the Cards to Bahamar, the resort there, for the Bahamar Summer League. And there'll be interesting to see with the change and the turnover in the roster that Louisville has had. Louisville swimming and diving, a little bit of news and notes. Arthur Albiero has announced the addition of Kelly Lennon to his coaching staff. Lennon most recently spent 5 years on the staff at Army West Point, serving as an assistant coach for three seasons before being promoted to the associate head coach in June of 2024. She also served as the women's recruiting coordinator for the Black Knights. During her time at West Point, Lennon helped oversee some of the best seasons in program history, most recently helping the program to earn first three women's NCAA qualifications ever during this past season. The Black Knights also experienced sustained success at the conference level to both men and women's teams, posting top three finishes in the Patriot League Championship in each of the five seasons on staff for Lennon, including a conference title from the men in 2025. Prior to joining the Army staff, Lennon worked as a grad assistant of the athletic administration at North Carolina, where she graduated with a master's degree in sports administration. A native of Methuen, Massachusetts, Lennon also swam at the University of Vermont from 2014 to 18, where she earned American East All-Conference distinction. Three times was named the America East nominee for the NCAA Women of the Year, a woman of the year in 2018. Again, Kelly Lennon, a new assistant coach at the University of Louisville. Congratulations to Kelly. Welcome to the Ville. And Coach Arthur Albiero making that hire for the Cardinals. Peyton Peterson and Team USA have won two of their matches. She is participating right now this week from the volleyball team, one of 14 on the Team USA at the Norica Women's U21 Pan American Cup. They started yesterday. They're 2-0. The rising junior from Dyke, Iowa, making her national team debut as she had a breakout sophomore year last year for the Cardinals. They have won twice there at the Norica Pan American Cup. They're going through the week four. Peyton Peterson. Let's take a quick break. Back after this, we'll hear from Jeff Brohm next here on the R&B Roofing and Remodeling Cardinal Insider on the Louisville First Radio Network.
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7: 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We talk some Louisville sports tonight with you here on the Louisville First Radio Network. We told you that the University of Louisville football team, the kickoff luncheon, will be held on August the 17th. The Cards not too far away. This time next week, I will be doing this show next week, 1 week from today, live from Charlotte, the ACC kickoff, Louisville there on Thursday. That begins on Wednesday, the commissioner and all kinds of other things, but Wednesday, Thursday, and Friday of next week for the ACC kickoff in Charlotte. The kickoff luncheon presented by Lynn Imaging and Tri-Arrows Aluminum will be August 17th at noon, the Galt House in downtown Louisville. 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The Cards will kick off the season, 2026 season, September 6th. That's a Sunday night against Ole Miss Nissan Stadium in Nashville, Tennessee. Head coach Jeff Brom talking with the media about this coming season, some things with the roster, and some other questions for head coach Jeff Brom.
19: Jeff, what kind of things do you look for out of your quarterbacks over the summer to kind of differentiate them? And is that still a competition, or do you feel like you're ready to say Lincoln is the starter for the Ole Miss game?
20: Well, everything's always a competition. I think Lincoln is our number one quarterback. We want to get him ready to play. I think he's had a great summer to this point. He's athletic. He can throw the football. He works really hard. Are there certain things we need to work at? Yes, but that's why we're here, and that's why we're here as coaches, to help him improve his game. I thought Davin in the spring, the transfer from West Georgia, did a really good job, and he's definitely capable of playing football, and he will be ready to go, and he will definitely be in that competition. I thought we saw a young freshman in Briggs Cherry, who did an outstanding job. I think he's got a big arm. He can throw the ball vertically. He can do a lot of things in our system very naturally, and he has a lot of talent. So, you know, those are three guys that we want to get ready to play. Some years you play one, other years you play two, other years you might slip down to play four in case some guys get injured. So all of them have to be ready, but I like them. They've worked really hard. I think we have depth there, and we've got to make sure all of them are able to at least play a small package every week. And if something happens, then they're all ready to go.
0: Quick question on recruiting. You guys, I think, have 17 commitments at this point and seem to have an emphasis on Kentucky. Could you just talk about the efforts that you and your staff have been doing this offseason to draw in some of the top talent?
20: I feel great about where we're at recruiting-wise. I think our recruiting department, Coach Morrow and Chase and Nate and all those guys work really well together. For us, you know, getting the best talent, acquiring the best talent, retaining the best talent on our team is going to be important every year. You know, there is a fine line. Do you want a ton of freshmen on your team, or do you want to balance that out with some experience and add that to your roster as you go? That's where you got to figure out. And, you know, sometimes for freshmen it takes a little while to get them ready to go, especially at certain positions. And how you manage that is important. The amount of freshmen you sign is always going to be a debate. Some teams will want to sign a lot and just let it recirculate. Others will not. And I think that's where we got to figure out what fits best for us and make sure that we have room every year to improve our roster through young talent that we feel good about, but also possible transfer additions based on how the roster shapes out when the season's over with NIL and all those things. There's just a lot of factors that go into retaining a roster, but you have to have answers and be able to adjust. And I think to this point we've done a good job. We're positioned well. I don't know if we want to add too many more freshman recruits at this point. We want to just continue to recruit and get the best players, and if it fits, great. If it doesn't, we'll move on and make sure we adjust when the season's over by adjusting the roster with transfers. Well, we definitely want to get the best players in this state and around, and that's always been the case. We'll continue to do that. I think we're off to a good start. A lot of times it fits. Other times it doesn't fit. There's just a lot of more factors now that go into it. I think if anyone wants to stay in their home state and play at a high level and achieve their goals and get a chance to play beyond, this is a tremendous place for them to do that. And we have full confidence that that can happen better here than anywhere, and we have a great plan for it. At the same time, it has to fit what they're looking for as well, but we feel like we're in a really good position for that.
21: You mentioned retaining players. How big was it to get Clev back again this season? And, you know, obviously we see what he adds on the field, but what does he add to that defensive line room from a leadership standpoint? And then you can just touch on his skill set.
20: Well, Clev's a great addition to have back. I think he's just a football player, and that's what he does. He shows up, he plays, he makes plays. He disrupts the quarterback. He gets in the backfield. He plays extremely hard, shows up every game and does that, does a great job in practice. Been a good leader to this point. I think we've got good players around him. I think our defensive line is a strong position, without question. Adding D'Amico Kennedy on the interior, adding Gerard Smith, Tyler Thompson on the outside with Clev, having Micah Carter there as well. A.J. Green back. We've got some strong defensive ends, and we feel good about that. We like our linebacking core, and we think our secondary is stronger than it was last year without question with those additions. So I like our defensive talent on that side of the ball. I think they have a chance to play really great football, and I'm looking forward to watching them play.
22: Jeff, the university has made it very clear that they're running out of money. How does the current financial situation impact your recruiting and the NIL that you've done this season?
20: Well, we're thankful for the resources we have, and I think our university is doing everything in their power to help provide that, and they know that we're going to utilize it in the best manner that we possibly can with today's age of football and the structure and how it works. You've got to be able to stay up with the other teams, and I think things change every year, and you've got to be ready to adjust and adapt until something further comes along. So I think we've done a good job of doing that, but we try to manage that as well as we can, and yes, it's an important piece, but every year it changes a great deal, and how that will continue going forward, we'll see. But right now it's rapidly rapidly changing.
1: That was head coach Jeff Brohm. Again, the Cards open the season on September 6th against Ole Miss. A quick break back after this. Let's talk some field hockey. Justine Salary joins us next here on the R&B Roofing and Remodeling Cardinal Insider on the Louisville First Radio Network.
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1: 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This time of year, a lot of sports gearing up, a lot of sports getting ready for things here, there, and everywhere. Bit of news and notes from our field hockey program, Lauren Masters. And the U21 United States Women's National Team are set to begin playing the Four Nations Tournament. It's the rest of, it goes on for about a week and a half, beginning today. At the Lily Shaw National Sports Center in Lily Shaw, England, the tournament field includes U21 teams from the United States, Belgium, England, and India. Masters is in her third year with the United States Women's National U21 squad, most recently helping them to a silver medal at the Junior Pan America Cup in April. She's one of 19 players selected to the Four Nations Tournament roster. A rising senior from Pittstown, New Jersey, she earned National Field Hockey Coaches Association All West Region honors last year after tallying 3 goals and 4 assists for 10 points during the Cardinals campaign. Again, she will play in 5 games over the course of the next week or so with the U21 national team. The Cards, finishing up last season, on a note that they wanted to make it better. Obviously, last year was not what they thought. 8-10, 2-6 in league play. Again, 8-10 last year, 2-6 in league play. The Cards made it into the NCAA tournament with a victory on the last day of the regular season against number 9 Syracuse. And then the Cards lost to number 1 North Carolina 2-1. In the first round of the ACC championship, should say then number 1 North Carolina. They lost 2-1 in the ACC first round. The Cards last season lost 5 of their last 7 games as that tough ACC slate, number 7 Wake Forest, number 9 Duke, number 1 North Carolina, number 1 North Carolina again, number 3 Virginia, and number 25 Boston College. The wins were over number 19 California and number 9 Syracuse. So you see, the end of that season last year, it wasn't as crazy as you might have thought that it was. 8-10, and they lost out. It's just the league is so tough, and at times it can be pretty brutal. Justine Sowery and the Cards will play 8 home games this year at Louisville Traeger Stadium, which will serve as the host for the 2026 NCAA National Field Hockey Championships, November 20 through the 22nd. It will be the 7th time that Traeger Stadium will be the host site for the event. The Cards' 18-game slate features 9 2025 NCAA tournament teams, including ACC champion and NCAA semifinalist North Carolina and 2-time defending national champion Northwestern. Louisville will celebrate its 50th season as an NCAA Division I sport in field hockey this year, starting with a preseason scrimmage against Bellarmine on August 19th, another scrimmage at Ball State. The Cards officially open the season on August 28th when they play host to Mid-America Conference champion and NCAA quarterfinalist Miami of Ohio. Louisville will wrap up their opening weekend on a Sunday matchup against Indiana. The Cards will then embark on a 4-game road stretch at St. Louis, at Michigan State, followed by the week next week, a trip to Evanston, Illinois to take on two-time defending national champion Northwestern and NCAA tournament team Iowa on the same weekend. They'll begin ACC play on September 18th when they play Boston College at home. They'll stay at home that weekend to face NCAA tournament participant St. Joseph's on Sunday. The month of September will end with the Cards traveling to Berkeley to face Cal on Friday night and UC Davis on Sunday. Then a whole 3-game home stretch, Louisville ACC weekend, North Carolina and Stanford up next, and then Bellarmine. Louisville will resume league play against NCAA quarterfinalists from last year, Syracuse, before returning its regular season home finale. Will be against NCAA quarterfinalist Duke at Traeger Stadium. The season-long 50-year anniversary commencement will culminate with a post-game celebration that day against Duke. Remember, former Louisville coach Pam Buston coaches there for the Blue Devils. The Cardinals will spend the final 3 games of the regular season on the road with a trip to Virginia, take on the Cavaliers, then Richmond and Wake Forest. The ACC tournament, November 3rd through the 6th, Karen Shelton Stadium in North Carolina. So the Cards have got a lot going on and a lot of things that we need to talk about, that we can talk about with the coach. And it is Justine Sowery, Louisville head coach, Justine Sowery.
4: Well, it's that time of the year to check in with coaches and Justine Sowery, Louisville field hockey coach. And coach, we do this every year. It seems like things change and all that, but you know what doesn't change is the excitement when you get that schedule out, and the excitement when you're at this time of the year when you know a lot of things going on in your program.
5: Yeah, exactly. I think every this time of the year when we make contact with each other, it's always like, oh my goodness, it's around the corner. There's always a lot going on. But to be honest, when we speak, it sort of triggers me. It's like,

0: thing because you've got some really good ones at home this year.
1: Oh, for sure. And, you know, depending on the year, like I think last year we had 11 at home, so it felt like we were barely traveling, and it's going to be a little bit of the opposite, but again, to have 8 games at home and some absolute doozies, you know, when you've got a Northwestern and Iowa coming in really early on. And actually, not we go there this year, so apologies, like Boston College, St. Joe's,
0: yep.
1: Carolina, Duke, yeah, huge. And that Duke weekend is going to be massive because it's our 50th. We're celebrating our 50th, and Pam Buston's coming back in town. So there's a lot of excitement surrounding, you know, this season for lots of different reasons. And, yes, we're hosting the Final Four. So we're looking for a strong start. And, you know, we've had a couple of down years, but anything can happen in sports, as we know. We'll be watching the World Cup, and we're here for it.
0: What is your thoughts, like, I guess, on the ACC first? North Carolina has been so strong, and but the last few years, it's like everybody that you know, everybody kind of takes turns, it seems like, of being. And I think is that kind of the new age where you kind of have to it's a roster management game more than anything now, kind of, so to speak.
1: No, absolutely. And, you know, I think certainly in the last couple of years, we don't get affected as much as some sports, but there's been a lot of activity in the transfer portal. There's definitely more activity with internationals. And then now we have the 5 for 5. So over the next couple of years, and we're recruiting that next cycle. So these current kids in the recruiting cycle, they're pretty stressed right now because there might not be room for them. You know, you hear stories in other sports that they've gotten rid of their entire 27 class because they want to keep their seniors for another year. So I try and leave a little bit of space for our team, and because I would love, you know, we've got a great group right now. I would love all of them to come back for a fifth year, but so we just don't know. So I think on any given year, there's going to be movers and shakers, and you know, the consistent ones for sure is Carolina, and I think more recently the UVAs and Dukes, they've got a good thing going. But as for the rest of us, I mean, you've got Boston College, who didn't make it last year, but they are a really, really good team. So I think it's going to be on the day, and anything can happen.
0: Coach, I know your expectations every year don't really change. I mean, you have high expectations, you know, for the program. Kind of your thoughts, though, on this team. What are some strengths and what are some things that can be good with this team?
1: You know, we lost a very good leadership group and a very good core. So we have a lot of unknowns right now. I think what we do know is our striker line could be really, really good. I think we can press well, but our striker line, and hopefully the return of Chloe CJ Plum, who was out last year, she's looking really good right now. And Lauren Masters in particular has been doing phenomenal things with the USA program. Tyler Eversley is going into a senior year. Like, we feel really, really good about that line. But we've got to get the ball up to them. And feel very good there. We have certain pieces in place, but it's really going to depend on some of the kids that are coming in. You know, I think Reese, Louisville Ballard High School, Reese Johnson, will be interesting how she, how she does in preseason. But the kid can be pretty versatile. We've got a graduate transfer from UNH, Mira Cookman. She's a dual citizen, and we have high hopes for her because we're expecting her to replace the likes of Chloe Kazupi and Izzy Bianco in the middle of the pitch. And so, and then we've got a couple of other internationals that we're really hoping that can fill key spots in either the centre-back position or the midfield, so we can move the likes of Annabelle Sepp up into the midfield because she can be so dangerous and powerful, but we need to replace her at centre-back. So there's a lot of really good pieces, but we might not know until preseason, and as preseason goes on, as it shakes out. And it's probably going to change a lot through the beginning of the ACC conference play.
0: When you lose the leadership like you did, how difficult or how important, I guess, is it to find others that, I mean, you know, culture and leadership are so important, yeah. And especially when you've got

0: you know, some newcomers and all that. How important is it, and who kind of have you seen maybe step forward in that area?
1: Yeah, it's been the most important, and especially in the last 2 years where we've had some leaner years. And to be perfectly honest, they taught me that it's more about wins and losses, because, you know, through all the adversity that we had, and, you know, a minute away from either making the ACC tournament or not for your season going on, they did a really incredible job. And, you know, we want to, and I think they've been wonderful role models for the current group. And I think they were quite frustrated at me, our current group, like, please name the captains, please name the captains. And I delayed it as much as possible. I wanted to give many of them opportunities. I think we have some that can lead well on the field. We have the real culture kids that the ability to hold people accountable. This is the way that we do things, or this is the way we don't do things. So someone like Sophia Parker, you know, she's been incredible. And and I wasn't sure whether she would have the respect of the team, but, you know, as we went through the process, I mean, she was almost the number one pick for the rest of the team. So someone like that is really pleasing. Chloe Plum, Sophia Parker's the captain. Chloe Plum, who hasn't played in over a year, she was a unanimous choice as well, because she's seen it from all perspectives, and she has such a wonderful demeanor. She has worked tirelessly to get back on the field again, and she has the respect that she has from her teammates is incredible. And then rounding out that leadership group is Emily Young. And personally, I was a goalkeeper. I wasn't a big fan of her being a captain on the field, because we needed her to keep the ball out of the back of the net and not get frustrated with what's going on in front of her, but she's proven that she can do it. So, you know, those three, and then, you know, the tone was set from our captains in the previous few years. So we got to keep it going. It's going to, you know, we need them to lead well in not only, you know, how well they're going to do when times turn a little tougher. Right. But it's all rainbows and butterflies. I think most people could do it. And but we'll see, but I have hope, and so far so good.
0: You mentioned Emily Young. What about her in goal? And kind of, you have to feel good about having her back in that position.
1: Yeah, absolutely. Goodness gracious, she's one of the feel-good stories. She's done it herself. I mean, obviously, we want to coach her up, and she's got herself really fit and strong, and mentally even stronger. But she's done the work, and, you know, she was a kid that was under-recruited. You know, I had brought in more experienced goalkeepers when she was younger, and she was annoyed and frustrated, but she used that to fuel her. And we need her to perform well. There's no doubt about it. We need her to perform well, and she's up for it. And she's a very good goalkeeper, and, you know, she has this incredible opportunity to really set the world on fire from a personal standpoint, but also to propel our team to greater heights.
0: Do you, I guess you were talking about newcomers, and you mentioned, a transfer. How do you, as a head coach, how do you manage that? Do you, because you can't go all trans, you know, you can't take a bunch of transfers in, but you can't rely on all high school. You have to have a kind of a mix, I think, in a sport, especially like yours. How do you kind of manage the roster that way? And what do you look for?
1: It's a great question, and maybe I'm still figuring it out, or what's going to work or not work.
0: Well, and it might change every year, right? I mean, it could.
1: For sure.
0: Yeah.
1: I'm hearing right now that some of the, like, for me, we have a roster of 27, and there are some programs that are recruiting kids that is going to be at 30 or 31, and they're going to have to cut kids. And, you know, for our sport, our freshmen, it's going to take them a while to fit in and to develop. Like, I've always been a huge fan of developing our student athletes. I want them to be the best they can be, not only on the hockey pitch, but in the classroom. So it's not like some of the, you know, the big revenue sports where it seems to be who pays me the most, and I don't care about school, and I'm going to wear four different uniforms in four different years. It's different, and I think there's still a lot of pride wearing, you know, the 10 letters across the front of your chest, and I will honour that. But at the same time, You've got to be competitive. So you just have to not walk through life with a blindfold on. You've got to pay attention. A couple of years ago, I kind of did that in one respect where we came up against an ACC opponent and they had 15 internationals. And here we are, we have four. And I was like, wow, we did some sleeping on that. So you got to keep your eyes and ears wide open. And how are you going to be successful? But at the same time, Be fair to your current group, but you can't sleep, and same with our student athletes. If you sleep and think it's a sorority and think you just don't, please don't come here to wear that just to wear the uniform. You've got to try and add value to our program on some level, whether it's on the pitch or you're a culture person or whatever it may be. But it sucks that it's become a little bit more like a business, but I'm still fortunate that it's not like the football and the basketball are right now.
0: Right. Exactly. Well, Coach, we appreciate it as always, and good luck throughout the year, and we'll talk to you. We'll catch up a couple times.
1: That's fantastic. Enjoy the rest of the summer, and I look forward to seeing you next.
0: All right, that was Louisville head coach Justine Sowery, and again, the Cards with that tough schedule. Scrimmages against Bellarmine August 19th and Ball State August 22nd. The Cards begin for real August 28th at home at noon against Miami of Ohio. Let's take a quick break. Back after this, we'll talk a little track and field next here on the R&B Roofing and Remodeling Cardinal Insider on the Louisville First Radio Network.
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0: Welcome back. Jody Dumling here on the R&B Roofing and Remodeling Cardinal Insider, talking some Louisville sports with you tonight here on the Louisville First Radio Network as we broadcast this evening from our Sam Aguiar Injury Lawyer Studio. Let's talk some Louisville track and field, and let's talk
9: about KJ Bird, a sophomore for the Cardinals, was named the ACC Men's Outdoor Field Athlete of the Year after winning ACC Men's Indoor Field Athlete of the Year back in the wintertime. Bird, a first-team All-American, a runner-up in the NCAA National Championship in the decathlon outdoor and the heptathlon in the indoor. He has had a fantastic couple of years at Louisville already. Bird finished as a national runner of the decathlon, accruing a total of 8,160 points and establishing a new ACC and Louisville program record while narrowly missing out on the first national title of his career. At the NCAA's Bird last month, Bird set a championship meet record in the decathlon pole vault with a clearance of 5.41 meters and notably equaled his personal best time in the high jump with a height of 2.13. That would have ranked him in the top five in the ACC this season. A sophomore this past year from Conley Springs, North Carolina, Bird won the ACC title in the open pole vault event at the ACC Outdoor Championships in May, setting a new program record, 5.53 in the process. He also picked up a point for the Cardinals in the open long jump at the conference championship meet, finishing eighth in a mark of 7.40. After being named Men's Field Athlete of the Indoor Season, he becomes the first athlete in program history to be recognized as the Men's Outdoor Field Athlete of the Year. Yeah, it's been a fantastic first two seasons for him. KJ Bird, University of Louisville sophomore, national runner-up in the heptathlon in the indoor and the decathlon in the outdoor. I had a chance to chat with KJ Bird.
10: You know, I've started progressing in track and field. I kind of decided to hang on to it and make that my main sport. But definitely an athletic family. I got musicians in my family. I got six sisters. Every single one of them can play an instrument very well. And my mom can sing really well, so talented family.
11: I was just gonna say, and a big family. So you have, did you say six sisters? Do you have any brothers?
10: I have two brothers.
11: Two brothers,
10: younger,
11: two brothers.
10: And older.
11: So where are you in the pecking order and kind of getting picked on, I guess, in the family?
10: Right, I'm second youngest.
11: Okay, all right. So you're one of the babies. What is it about in your mindset though? What is it about a multi? How strong mentally do you have to be? I mean, you finish, like I said, you finish as a runner up. In both indoor and outdoor, and in the decathlon and the heptathlon, and it's so impressive. But I think more than, and physically yes, but mentally as well. How difficult is it mentally?
10: Well, it is very, very, you have to be strong mentally. One thing I was told growing up by one of my coaches was that when you get to the Division I level, everyone is going to be really good, and it's the person with the strongest mind who's going to win. So having that mindset, I think I've developed strengths through my training as I've gone along that have really helped. But I mean, the biggest thing is just like the training that we do leading up to it. Being able to know that we put in the work and that I don't have to do anything crazy to be able to go out there and win or come in second. And it's just like, I guess reassurance is the biggest thing. Like in your mind, you know, you have a bad event, but it's like, I'm going on to the next event and I know this is one of my strong ones. I don't have to do anything crazy. I just have to do what I always do.
11: You know, I always look at track and field and people across country and track and field, and people always, you know, it's such an individualized sport. I don't think the average person out there realizes how important that coaching and little things with maybe a tweak here or do this or do that or the training, how important it is. I mean, you mentioned you came to Louisville because of the coaching staff. How important is that in for the multi-events to, because you're working with multiple people, how important is it to be kind of all on the same page?
10: Oh, it's very important. It's probably one of the biggest things to have when you go to university is coaches that are all on the same page. And that's been a huge thing, is that, you know, Wyatt and Raznick, they are on the same line all the time. So they're never contradicting each other, and they feed off each other well. And that's great to have. And then, you know, just the reassurance I have in Wyatt to know that when he gives me a cue or tells me to try something different, I know it's probably going to work. And, you know, Raznick, I'm jumping on some pretty big poles. And when she tells me to go up a pole, I got to have that confidence in my coach to know that it's the right thing to do. So, you know, it's been huge, and it's just great.
11: For you to come to Louisville, and you know, you had success, obviously you were you know, had a lot of success before you got here, but to come here and like we talked about, to have that success the first year, and then to do it again this year and to get better and better, did you have a thought in mind of what you could do the first two years, you know, the first couple years? And now I assume there's only one more goal. You know, there's only one goal out there now, isn't it? I mean, when you're second in both of them, you look to win them.
10: Right. I mean, yeah, that's definitely the goal, is to win it the next 3 years, and then, you know, hopefully qualify for the Olympics in 2028, and maybe again along down the road. But coming into Louisville, I didn't know for sure what my expectations were. I knew that I was very capable of being a great athlete. I didn't know whether I'd be All-American status, but then as I started training, as I got stronger, as I got used to the college life, you know, everything started clicking, and I realized, you know, even as a freshman, as a sophomore, I can hang with the seniors and the fifth years and all of them. So there was never really much doubt in my mind, but, you know, seeing it unfold has been a blessing, and I'm very, very grateful for the people who've got me here.
11: I have to ask, do you have a – well, okay, let's do this two ways. A, do you have a favorite event of them all? And B, do you feel like you're stronger in one event than maybe than any of the others?
10: Right. My favorite event by far is the high jump. I ever since I started doing the high jump sort of freshman-ish year, I fell in love with it. I think I tell you what, it is frustrating, and it makes me mad a lot of the time. But when it clicks, it's one of the most satisfying things that happen. But my best event, by a good margin between my other events, is definitely pole vault.
11: Mm-hmm. Is that something, too?
10: And I love pole vault.
11: I was going to say, is that something... The pole vault is so hard to make gain. You know what I mean? Like, once you get to a level, it's kind of hard to go. You know, you got to work and work and work. How much better can you get at the pole vault? And how much better event? You know, is there one event that you think you can make the biggest jump? Maybe.
10: I think all my events have a lot of room to improve. I can get a whole lot faster. I can get a whole lot springier, especially in the long jump. The pole vault is at a place right now where it's really good, but I'm more than confident I can go, you know, another 30 centimeters plus. And, you know, a long-term goal that I kind of want to achieve in my future is maybe qualify for the Olympics in both the pole vault and the decathlon. I think that'd be pretty exciting, but yeah. You know, maybe I should probably try to do that first at the NCAA.
11: Yeah, that's. Well, KJ, like I said, I appreciate the time, and it's just cool to watch and to see how you have done your first couple years. Excited to see what you can do down the road. And like I said, you know, for you, I know, it's just been a good run so far. It's been a good mix with you and the coaching staff at Louisville. And I know you've had a lot of success, and I'm assuming a lot of fun.
10: Yes, sir. I have.
11: All right. Well, I appreciate it. We'll talk to you down the road, okay?
10: Of course. Thank you so much.
11: All right. That was KJ Bird, University of Louisville, sophomore again, a runner-up in the 2026 heptathlon in the indoor national championships, the decathlon in the outdoor national championships. He's the first team All-American both his first 2 years as an indoor and an outdoor track and field performer, the indoor-outdoor performer of the year in the field events, the first U of L athlete to ever get outdoor field event athlete of the year. He has got a big-time career, the multi-events. He can do a little bit of everything. KJ Bird, again, one of those guys on that track and field team to keep an eye on in the future. Had a great time chatting today with KJ Bird. Take a quick break. Back after this, we're going to wrap it up next here on the R&B Roofing and Remodeling Cardinal Insider on the Louisville First Radio Network.
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11: 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Remember, folks, we are less than a week away now. Next week, on Wednesday of next week, I will be at the ACC kickoff broadcasting from Charlotte. 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Louisville will be there all day on
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0: in pretty dominating fashion. 29-13, they win their second Vince Lombardi Trophy.
1: 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We'll write their name, Michigan, the 2026 Men's Basketball National Champion.
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29: Big pitch set out on top, but the ball is loose. And now they get it to Seaver. It's going to be Louisville in front. Oh! Oh! Oh! Incredible!
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0: Welcome into another edition of Louisville Sports Live, the city's longest running all UofL sports talk show right here on 93.9 The Ville. I'm Ethan Moore. He's Taylor Lynch, Leo Toby. Behind the glass, you know what we do at LSL, all things UofL football, basketball, and recruiting. Why not talk about all three topics tonight? T-Money! What'd it do?
1: What's up? Welcome back.
0: It's glad to be back. I'm always excited to go on vacation, but I'm always ready to come back. Always. And I don't think I could get any bronzer, so mission accomplished.
1: So what was the highlight?
0: I mean, it was just relaxing at the beach, going out for a nice seafood dinner. I mean, that's all. I don't need a lot of fanfare. I go out there. I go up the street, take my dog for a walk, go to the local 7-Eleven and get an Orlando Sentinel newspaper and a 7-Eleven blueberry roast.
1: Okay.
0: My morning's made.
1: All right. Blueberry roast.
0: Oh, yeah. It's fantastic. Fantastic. It's a mild. Ooh, it's delicious. That's all I need. Go read the newspaper by the beach or just take it back to the condo. And it's like a little gift.
1: Do they know you in the 7-Eleven?
0: No. I mean, there's a revolving door of employees over the years. But now, we did have somebody there, like, for the weeks that we were there. It was the same person each day. And then the same person on the second week. There was a different person, but the same employee there. But so.
1: And you're like, oh, he's going to get his
0: blueberry roast. He's going to get one of the three newspapers that we have every day. I didn't get one every single day, but most days. It's nice.
1: Good. I'm glad.
0: So,
1: you look refreshed.
0: We didn't miss anything major, right? I mean,
1: no.
0: It's good. It's a good thing in the off season. A lot of news and nuggets to get into today. Louisville basketball will be playing in the Bahamas for a couple of games. Love those things. And while we don't know exactly who the opponent is, I think it's the Bahamas. I don't know if it's the national team. I'm hopeful that it is. But, you know, anytime you can get some bonus basketball in July, I'm here for it.
1: Absolutely. I think it's going to be great.
0: I don't know. I do believe it will be streamed, but I don't know by whom yet. So, it's number one, it's great to have your July basketball, but then number two, you got to be able to watch it somehow, right? And break it all down, overreact. Even if you win by 40, you win by 50, well, there was that possession there.
1: Mm-hmm.
0: It didn't look as clean. But that's what we do. I love it. It's something that we'll be able to analyze to talk about ahead of the football season, which will be here before you know it. So we'll get into Athlon Sports College Football Preview, where they have the Cards ranked, where they have predicted Louisville to finish in the ACC. T-Money, I'll get your thoughts with that. Before we have our preview show, football preview show or whatever, has anything shifted this offseason that would make you increase or decrease, like, your potential prediction record? Now, according to Vegas, the over-under number is 7.5. Has that worried you or surprised you at all?
1: It does surprise me. I don't know what they're seeing, what they're hearing that's making them make that type of a prediction, set that type of a number on it. If you had given me, like, 8.5, 9.5, that would make more sense. But 7.5 seems incredibly low.
0: Right. Is it, do you think it's because of Lincoln Keenholz not having a full season under his belt? Is it, we don't know what to expect from him? He's not very seasoned. I mean, I would think, right, that has to be the determining or
1: that's
0: one of the major factors.
1: Yeah. I mean, that's probably part of it. Not quite knowing how he's going to look and how quickly the offense, because remember, aside from Isaac Brown, which it sounds odd to say aside from Isaac Brown, but not to diminish him at all, but there's a bunch of new pieces on this offense.
0: Mm-hmm.
1: Your starting wide receivers are essentially going to be brand new guys in the fold.
0: Yes.
1: And your starting tight ends. So there's a lot of potential with this offense, and there's a lot of potential with the production that you could be getting from the offense, but we haven't seen it yet.
0: Correct.
1: So maybe this is Vegas being cautious. But yeah, I would set the number probably closer to 9.5 than I would 7.5.
0: Yeah, I mean, because we've talked about this a few times this summer. I mean, you're on board with, like, college football playoff or bust, or are you there yet? Okay,
1: yeah.
0: All right, so unequivocally, okay. And that is certainly, when you look at the schedule, two of the first three games are, on paper, the two toughest opponents you're going to play all season. So we are going to, you know, Louisville's going to be battle-tested early and often there in these first 3 weeks. What will happen after that will be, do we have a game where we slip up and lose to somebody you don't have any business losing to? That is going to be what I'm watching for, what I guess Card Nation's going to be watching for, to make sure it doesn't happen. Because if you want to get to the playoff, like, you've got to win the SMU game at home.
2: Yes,
0: we talked 100%. About that too. While the Ole Miss game, from a national perspective, certainly is one that would do Louisville a bunch of good favor in terms of making that playoff, that good favor you could earn on Labor Day weekend could disappear if you were to slip up and lose to SMU at home, which, via Athlon and several other preseason prognostications, has the Mustangs the second-best team in the ACC. So Louisville's schedule after week three will open up quite a bit, but Louisville's going to have two very important tests in those first 3 weeks. Do you know anybody, Taylor, that's not going to Nashville? I mean, seriously.
2: No. I mean, it feels like the entire city is going to Nashville.
0: Yeah. I mean, I cannot wait.
2: It's going to be fun.
0: Now, are you staying two nights or one night?
2: One night.
0: Okay.
2: We're going down the day of the game. We're spending the night that night, getting up and coming home the next day.
0: There you go. And it's going to be prime time. Broadway's going to be on and popping. Oh, my gosh. It's going to be so much fun. So let's dive into it. So we have our summer show question. We have two of them. And we can get into that second hour or after we discuss football, because I want to get into football.
2: Okay.
0: With Athlon. We've been talking about it a couple of times over the summer. We haven't gotten to it. I'm going to throw out the summer show questions. Number one, who are the best dunkers in the history of Louisville basketball? That's now, I would challenge you to keep it to 3 to 5.
2: Okay.
0: Because with the long list of elite dunkers at this prestigious program, you probably have a long list. And then, additionally, what are some of the best dunks you've ever witnessed from a Louisville basketball player? Now, that can be, you know, you want to throw five at me, let's go. Something to kind of ponder, and then we can get into that a little bit later on in the program. So, for Athlon, T-Money. This is going to be, I think, the common picks for the top three. Miami, SMU, Louisville. Do you take umbrage at all that Louisville is number three and not number two in the ACC?
2: Personally, yes.
0: Okay.
2: But in terms of on-the-field results and production, no.
0: I guess, fair. I don't have a problem with it. I mean, you... on head-to-head last 2 years, even though obviously that has nothing to do with this year, but SMU has been the better team.
2: Yes.
0: They are returning a boatload of talent, especially on the offensive end. Louisville has had trouble there. And then also, too, Louisville was 4-4. You know what? I caught myself saying that at the beach.
2: Did you really?
0: Yeah. Not only once, and I'm not going to say that again, but I appreciate that.
2: 7-11.
0: Yes. So
2: anyway,
0: we're trying to get the screen up and running for the text.
2: I've given up.
0: Yeah. So if you have a text, I think Leo will be able to read them, especially when we get into the dunkers. And if the texter's out there who polices my also two statements, that's a negative to me, and I apologize.
2: Might be better to hit us up on the Twitter.
0: It's true.
2: The X.
0: Yes. Now it'll always be Twitter.
2: Yeah.
0: But anyway, I don't have a problem with the Cards finishing or being projected at number three. I'm a little surprised that Athlon has a four. Clemson? I just have to see it to believe.
2: It's on name.
0: Yeah, exactly.
2: Because really, I think you could put Georgia Tech there.
0: So you're still... they're not as impressed with Tech. They have them at eighth. Athlon does.
2: They're going to surprise people.
0: And we're going to have Brett Cianci on soon, potentially next week. Pick Six Previews. Love his stuff. So Athlon and Pick Six, that's who I look at.
2: Where'd you get your Athlon?
0: I think Barnes & Noble.
2: Did you get it here, though?
0: Mm-hmm.
2: Okay. Yeah. Because I got mine in Florida, and mine looks different than yours.
0: Yes. Did you have, do you have the Florida players on there?
2: No. It's like I have... I have to look at mine when I get home. I think I have like a Utah player on mine or something.
0: That's
2: like
0: random.
2: It's random.
0: Generally, they're with where you are.
2: They're normally regional.
0: Mm-hmm.
2: But yeah, mine's random.
0: So, of course, I had to get it with Isaac Brown on the cover.
2: Of course.
0: Who's there? Who else is on the cover? So you got somebody from Penn State, you got somebody from West Virginia, and then you got James Franklin, head coach of Virginia Tech on there, and then Isaac Brown. So here, let's just do, we can do... we'll just do the top 10,
2: all right,
0: and then we can talk about where Louisville's opponents fall on this.
2: Yep.
0: So, number one, Miami. Number two, SMU. Number three, your Louisville Cardinals. Number four, Clemson. Number five, Virginia Tech. Number six, UVA. Number seven, Pitt. Number eight, Georgia Tech. Number nine, NC State. And number 10, the Golden Bears of Cal. So, there's your top 10 in the ACC.
2: If James Franklin is not the coach at Virginia Tech, are they ranked as high?
0: No. No. I think he had a fairly impressive transfer haul.
2: Mm-hmm.
0: They will be, I mean, I think, let's look at their non-conference schedule. It's not outside of Maryland, and Maryland wasn't very good last year. They should go 3-0 in the non-conference. They should be bowl eligible. You know, if they can get, if Franklin can get them to 7-8 wins, I think certainly that would get the Hokies going in the right direction there. All right, let's talk about the opponents.
2: All right.
0: So we gave you the top 10. So Louisville avoids Miami and Clemson, if you're talking about name programs, the number one and number four preseason ranked teams. The next highest team, we already mentioned, number two, SMU. Number seven, Pitt. How do you feel about Pittsburgh being ranked seventh? And it is, and I know it's kind of tough.
2: I never really know what to make of Pittsburgh, because I feel like as soon as I give them credit and start thinking, okay, maybe this is a team that can do something, they do what they did a couple years ago where they lose the last six games of the regular season. Oof. And then, you know, you go from 7-1 and in the hunt to now you're forgotten about. So I don't really know what I think of Pitt. I'll have to take a wait-and-see approach on what I think of the Panthers, and I don't know what their schedule looks like to start the season. Athlon's really high on Mason Heichel. We saw him a little bit in the game against Louisville last season. He really kind of gave them a lift, gave them a spark. And yeah, I mean, last season they were almost an ACC title game participant. I mean, they got close, but I don't know. I need to see Pitt put some consistent back-to-back seasons like that. It seems like they have a season like that, and then they have a 7-6 year.
0: Yeah.
2: And it's like, okay, I don't know what really to make of you. They've got a loaded schedule, though. Pittsburgh plays us, Miami, Virginia Tech, and Cal.
0: Yikes. Yeah. And I think Cal, they could be a sleeper in this league. They retained their quarterback.
2: That was huge.
0: Yeah. So I'm thinking they could sneak up and upset some folks.
2: I'll tell you the two teams that I look at, and I think the games against them are going to be tougher than we are giving them credit for right now.
0: Okay.
2: And that is number 9 NC State and number 12 Wake Forest.
0: I'm with you for one of those two. Well, actually, I can agree with both of those. At Raleigh, it's always like pulling
2: teeth.
0: It's
2: going to be a night game. It just, you know, it's going to be, and things get weird there.
0: Is that a Friday night? Is that a Friday night?
2: I think it might be. If it's a, yeah, it's going to be a night game. It's going to be weird. Weird things happen in Raleigh. They bring back a lot. They bring back C.J. Bailey at quarterback. He threw for over 3,000 yards last season. I really think they're going to be, if not really good, they're going to be good enough to give people fits. Like, they're going to be a team that can play spoiler, I think, for a lot of teams.
0: I would love, and I've said this too, I say this a lot for football and basketball, I would love for this game, Taylor, if this was in Louisville, no sweat.
2: Oh, yeah.
0: But the NC State stays, I don't want to say, it's 8-5 mid.
2: Yeah. But they're never terrible.
0: Correct. They actually were one of the teams in the ACC that won their bowl game. They beat Memphis State in their bowl game, finished 8-5, tied with Louisville in the ACC at 4-4. So, I mean, last year, so the non-conference, they were going to Brazil to play Virginia. Now that is not going to happen.
2: Yep.
0: I think it might be in Raleigh. I'm not sure. They got Virginia. That obviously is an ACC game. Richmond, Vanderbilt, App State before Louisville. So their non-conference slate, if you still think Vanderbilt's going to be solid, which they probably will be, that's in Nashville, so that's going to be tough for the Wolfpack. But they will be battle-tested, too. Is there, I think, worst case, NC State? I don't know if Virginia could get them. Yeah, Virginia. Athlon likes Virginia a little better than NC State. I think worst case scenario for the Pack is they're 2-2 when the Cards come to town. You could see them being 3-1. I don't think they beat Vanderbilt on the road. But C.J. Bailey is somebody that can give this defense some fits. There's no doubt about that.
2: And they've got the weird bye week, too. So they play Virginia at Scott Stadium. So okay. That's going to be in Charlottesville.
0: Oh, interesting.
2: Okay. But then they've got a bye week. The very next week.
0: Gosh, dude.
2: Week one, so then a bye terrible. Week, then they play Richmond, then they play at Vandy, then App State, then us.
0: Oh, they have another bye week. I know why.
2: And then they're because it was supposed to be a travel week, yeah.
0: I get it.
2: Yeah.
0: Yeah. So all right, that's another game. So then Wake Forest.
2: And Wake
0: I'm
2: Forest.
0: With you with Wake Forest. I thought that they
2: 9-3 last season.
0: Certainly surprised some folks. Their head coach came by way, I believe, of Oregon State, Jake Dickert. He had some votes for ACC Coach of the Year last year. Very impressive.
2: Now, they've got Akron at home. They go to Purdue.
0: That should be a win. They're terrible.
2: And then
0: they welcome the Canes.
2: Wake Forest has Miami at Louisville. They get a break. They play Stanford.
0: Is that a bye week?
2: No, it might as well be.
0: Well, last time we said that.
2: Well, I know. But then they go to NC State and Cal before their bye week. So
0: they're going
2: to
0: be beat up.
2: Beginning of the schedule is rough for Wake Forest.
0: And we play NC State on a Saturday, not okay. a Friday. The game after that, we'll get to it. Florida State.
2: Yeah.
0: Oh, that game's going to be live. My youngest is playing flag football.
2: Oh!
0: So we're starting that out, and Dad had to go ahead and start comparing schedules.
2: Okay.
0: Because they play on Saturday.
2: Oh, no. Oh, no.
0: Yes.
2: Uh-oh.
0: I think we're good.
2: Okay.
0: I think we're good. So there was one I was like, SMU is already at 3:30. We either play at like 4:15 or 11:15.
2: Oh, gosh.
0: I'm like, if this is a 4:15 game at this 3:30 kick, on all the rest of them are 11:15, it was at 11.
2: Thank goodness.
0: I don't care about missing tailgating. If we can't get out there, but I really like, there's 6 home games. And so this is something my wife and I will battle with. She'll be like, "What? I mean, do you not, are you going to miss your kids' games?"
2: I'm yes.
0: Like, I want to do it to where I can go to both. But honey, dearest.
2: We pay.
0: There's only 6 home games most years. Sometimes there's 7. Last year we had 8. There's 52 weeks out of the year, and there's 6 home games. Like, if I can go to both, I can go to both. 2 years ago, we lost to SMU. I went to the SMU game. My daughters were playing field hockey at the Loose City Complex off River Road. I left after the third quarter ended. Flew like a bat out of hell to get there. Dude, it was insane. The amount of next to nothing traffic. Now, it was crazy early that they didn't set up the barricades yet.
2: Yep.
0: Dude, I got right out of the purple lot. I mean, I went down Floyd Street. It was eerie.
2: That is weird.
0: That there was nothing there. And we'll get on a tangent about parking, too, and the traffic route still.
2: Yes.
0: But I was just like, you know, my wife would always be like, you're going to pick a car. I'm like, first of all, you don't have to, like, compound it. And let's take a look out of just, I can make both.
2: Yeah.
0: I don't mind showing up late. I don't mind leaving early sometimes. But I'll do it. But I don't want to just chalk it up to missing it. And there's been some times we've been able to sell tickets, but I'm not ever going to, like, can you pay the prorated portion of our donation? Like, no, you're not going to tell somebody that when you sell your tickets. So, I mean, it's like,
2: yeah.
0: And then most of the time, it's hard to even get face value for them. So,
2: yeah.
3: I mean, here's what it comes down to is how many home games does your kid have?
0: Well, they got, oh, that's a great, I think there's 9, there's a lot of games. There's 9 games. See,
2: there you go.
3: So it sounds like either way, he has more home games.
2: You're going to be able to watch. You're going to be able to watch her more than you're going to be able to watch Louisville.
0: No, there's not going to be. No, that was the only. I was fortunate. That was the only game where it could have potentially interfered.
2: Perfect.
0: We're playing at 11:15 a.m.
2: Ah, well then you're
0: SMU Louisville's 3:30. That's fine.
2: Yeah.
0: Every other game, well, Florida State.
2: What if you got a noon?
0: It's a Friday.
3: Oh.
0: If we have a noon game, then there could be potential issues. But again, I'm not even sweating it that much if it's a road game. Like, okay, I'll watch it on my phone. I'm gonna have it taped on YouTube TV. I'll watch it back. That's fine. It's just like
2: pop in your headphones, listen to it right here on 93.9 The Ville.
0: Exactly.
2: You're home for Louisville football.
0: Exactly. Can do that as well.
2: Shameless.
0: That's not shameless. You should be doing that. I should have done that.
2: Company
0: I appreciate
2: man.
0: You having my back.
2: You know?
0: Listen to the sultry tones of
2: Paul Rogers
0: and Craig Swaback.
2: Yeah.

0: us back in 2016, 10 years ago.
1: After we beat Florida State 62-10.
0: SMU will be the biggest home game of the season in 10 years.
2: Huh? Excuse me?
0: First of all, why are we playing SMU?
1: Why are we in the Big 12?
0: Why?
1: Why are we back in America?
0: Why is SMU in the Big 12?
1: Right. What? Right, exactly. I thought you were going to say, would you miss?
0: Yeah.
1: Yeah. So, my daughter's got a flag football game the third week of the season. We play Florida State at noon. but, yeah, so I think we've got that. I looked at the schedule. No conflicts. That's good. There'll always be some conflict somewhere. Again, if it's a road game, no sweat.
0: Yep.
1: But Louisville, we have, what, three Friday games? Villanova, the second game of the year is a Friday night. Florida State, October 9th, that's a Friday night. Now, also, Taylor, I saw, I didn't say it.
3: You were close.
1: I was close. Looking at the schedule, I believe Georgia Tech is now slotted as a Saturday game on November 7th. Because that was kind of like a flex date. I saw the 6th or the 7th for that
0: one. It is.
1: One.
0: It's the 7th.
1: Okay. So,
0: also, SMU was 5-7 in 2016. So that really would have been like, okay, you're telling me the team that's 5-7 is going to be our biggest home game in 10 years? Okay.
1: But I did catch my wife slipping because at first she thought, because our football games, flag football game starts August 15th. So we're 15th, 22nd, 29th, 5th. She's like, oh, no, we're going to be in Nashville. I'm like, no, honey, it's a Sunday. Mm-hmm. So we get, and that was another one would have been like,
0: well, sorry.
1: Yeah.
3: Sounds like a lot of close calls, man.
1: Yeah. Yes. So, but we've got that worked out. All right. So back to the Louisville schedule.
0: Yes.
1: For the ACC opponents, you've talked so about yours.
0: Yeah.
1: Wake Forest, NC State.
0: The three most difficult ones are the first three conference games of the season for Louisville, in my opinion.
1: Okay. Let me
0: SMU, Wake, NC State. Those are your first three conference games.
1: You know what? For an opponent, though, Taylor, that could potentially surprise and give Louisville fits because of our history with dropping a clunker, Syracuse.
0: Their quarterback is
1: healthy.
0: I was thinking at Georgia Tech.
1: We've kind of discussed that, too. I think that would be a game that certainly – I wouldn't define that as a game that could kind of slip up and surprise you. I think they're going to be solid in being a road game. That's going to be a challenge. I think Syracuse kind of falls in line with you and NC State and Wake Forest.
0: Yeah.
1: I think that's a game that can kind of – it's on the road. And Syracuse was rolling before their QB got hurt.
0: Before the bye week, Louisville's got a lot of landmines the beginning of the schedule. We talked about SMU. You've got SMU, Wake, at NC State, Florida State, and at Syracuse before your bye week.
1: Hmm.
0: Those are – one of those teams is a bona fide contender in SMU. And two of those teams, maybe three, are teams that are going to be good, not great. And if you if they catch you napping, then you could stub your toe. So it's going to be interesting to see how they navigate through that. Because after the bye week, you've got a Stanford team at home. I mean,
1: you got to take care of business there.
0: You got to. Then you go to Georgia Tech, which I think they're going to get your full attention.
1: Oh,
0: I don't worry about that. The one that I worry about on the back end of the schedule is at North Carolina.
1: Really?
0: If there was going to be a blunder opportunity.
1: You don't think Belichick would have the team's attention, even if they're not very good?
0: I don't know. That smells like a noon kickoff. Now, I am excited for the uniform matchup in that one.
1: Mm.
0: The red and the powder blue on the field together.
1: Yes.
0: That's going to look really cool.
1: Indeed.
0: Bobby Petrino on the other sideline.
1: See, you have a lot of storylines.
0: Interesting.
1: Indeed.
0: Very interesting. First time, second time, Bobby v. Jeff Brohm.
1: Could we please get like a
0: split screen
1: of Bobby and Bill, like, shouting at each other?

0: That's inevitable.
1: Yeah,
0: I can't wait. His glasses getting all fogged up, his face all red.
1: I can't wait. But that's going to be, if you're looking for a blunder opportunity, that's going to be your opportunity.
0: Okay.
1: Also, lots of blue at the back end of the schedule. Yeah. Georgia Tech's got navy. Carolina's that powder blue. Pittsburgh's got the royal blue. Ugh. The team up the road.
0: See, Pitt and the team up the road, that's the blue. Like, I love the sky blue, powder blue, UNC. Yeah. That's pretty. Georgia Tech and their, you know, gray navy, poupon. Yeah. Or maybe it's great value yellow mustard. Let's go. Let's open up the phone line, shall we? 8150-939 is the number. If you want to text us on the UPS Jobs text line, you can do that. You can hear Leo's sultry tones. Read those texts at 3831-939.
1: I feel like we need a music bed for that.
0: Let's get it. Loyal Lawrence, what's going on, buddy?
2: Hey, Ethan. Hey, Taylor. First off, he's coming at the greatest jump with the rule of long time.
0: Oh, yeah.
2: Come on, guys. You know that. Easy. Number one is Dr. Dustin Sands.
0: Yep.
2: Number two is Jonathan Smith. Number three is LaVarca Smith. Number four is Alvin Sims. And number five is the guy who is the judge now for the city of Louisville.
0: Who would that be?
2: Y'all can know.
0: Donovan?
2: No, he's the judge.
3: He's a judge.
0: Oh,
3: yeah.
0: Durham Webb. Okay. Number 13. But, I mean, Lawrence, you got to put Spider up in the top five, don't you?
2: I had Donovan Mitchell as number two.
0: Oh, my bad. You cut out then. My bad. For number two. Okay. That's a solid list. I think Alvin Sims is one of the more underrated dunkers in Louisville basketball history, as is Everett Sullivan as well. Now, yeah, what's a dunk, Lawrence, that you'll always remember?
2: That dunk Everett Sullivan did against Florida State. Reverse dunk.
0: Yes.
2: Nobody see that coming. But on the football field, I think the reason that dunk Everett Sullivan did against Florida State, reverse dunk.
0: Yes.
2: Nobody see that coming. But on the football field, I think the reason they don't get confidence in Louisville this season because we got two co-defensive coordinators. You don't know what that defense is going to look like.
0: True.
2: We don't got Ron for the season. Who knows if he's going to come back. And to me, I think Louisville got the fastest offense in college football right now. Because they did a good job getting transfers in. They got good tight ends. They got speedy receivers. We just need Lincoln just to be able to throw the ball down the field because that was the main problem last year, remember?
0: Yeah.
2: And they need an O-line to hold up for the whole season. I don't know what happened with the O-line all season long. Hopefully, this year, Louisville got a quarterback who ain't going to hold the ball way too long, going to make good decisions. And if you got an All-American at running back, Jeff, for the love of God, feed him. Feed your All-American running back. Isaac Brown came back for a reason. He came back to win, not only win the Dope Walker Award, but I don't care what anybody says, he got to be my favorite for the Heisman. Because if Jeff Brown used him right, if he stays healthy for the whole season, you're going to see him in New York City. He may, because I don't know who the favorite for the Heisman is this year, but Isaac Brown deserved to be there this year as a junior. Because this probably end up being his last year we see him before he goes to NFL draft.
0: Yeah, I think, if he can stay healthy, Lawrence, I certainly would agree with you that he should be in New York for, you know, potential Heisman. But I think you're going to hear Arch Manning, obviously. He's going to be a favorite for the Heisman. Kewon Lacy, the running back from Ole Miss, who we're going to see week one. Maybe Jeremiah Smith at Ohio State.
2: I'm sorry, Arch Manning. What he did in SEC last year,

0: do people feel confident about him actually putting up numbers this year? I'm just saying, he had the opportunity. I thought he was going to tear it up last year. To me, he was an average. But on the Bahamas thing, this, what day is that, the 27th or the 28th this month?
1: For?
0: I wonder, is it going to be the 14th or just some guys who ain't on campus yet? Because ain't some of the guys playing in some type of USA team tournament right now?
1: I'm not sure. I'm not sure, but I do think in the next couple of weeks it'll get, or next few days rather, it'll get kind of hashed out. So we'll know one way or the other.
0: And the last thing, I saw the Rocks for TBT. My friend is not playing this year.
1: No, sir.
0: Oh, God.
1: What do you think? You know, you got to wait. I think once the roster gets, there still has to be a couple more additions. I do think they've gotten younger. And that's going to be beneficial. But until the Harrison twins take an L for some Louisville-related basketball team, I mean, I have a feeling they're going to continue to pull stuff out of their rear end when they see either at the Ville or
0: the head coach for the team this year?
1: Michael Balfour. He was a walk-on on the national championship team in 13.
0: I'm sorry, but I never heard of him.
1: It's all right.
0: But, I don't even know what channel the Louisville game going to be on when they do play in Bahamas. Hopefully they have it on their YouTube channel where they did show the game last year.
1: Yeah, I do think it'll be streamed, Lawrence, but that's that too. And then exactly who the opponent would be. I know it's going to be the Bahamas. I don't know if it's going to be their national team or if it'll be a collection of players. We don't know that specifically yet, but I do think it'll be streamed. I mean, this is 2026. There's no way you can have an athletic competition and not have some way to stream it or watch it.
0: Y'all are doing the post game for that, right?
1: Yes. Well, I do think with the games being at noon and 2, I would assume, I mean, we're certainly on board to do that, but I think it'll fall within the day's programming unless the time changes in the evening.
2: Yeah.
1: But we are doing post-game for TBT.
0: And you know college football is almost sure when the game comes out tomorrow.
1: Oh, yeah.
2: Yep.
0: It's going to be the first time since, I think, 2015 I have played that game.
3: Yeah, hey, there you
0: because
3: go.
0: Because when they stopped making the game at this around this time, I said, no college football, no Madden, I'm done. But now, since I do got PS5 now, I'm going to download the game tomorrow.
1: Let's go.
0: When I get back from the doctor, I'm going to be probably playing all weekend, all day.
1: Let's go. Dynasty, baby. Let's get it. Mm-hmm. Laura Lawrence, thanks for the phone call, man. Appreciate it.
2: Appreciate it, Lawrence. Take care, buddy.
1: Do you play?
2: Yes. I have not downloaded the new one. I probably won't be downloading the new one. But yes, I do play. I have seasons.
1: I'm going to age myself. So they don't have like the discs for the games anymore. They're all downloadable.
2: So I aged myself when I bought the new Xbox. It's just there's no more disc.
1: So it's just like music, so you can pay for it and download it.
2: Yeah, you just pay for it and download it.
4: I still get discs.
2: Do they sell them? Like, can you still go buy them?
4: Yeah. They're a little harder to find. It's a pain. I think, they said for the next, generation of consoles, they're not going to do it anymore.
2: No.
4: At all.
2: Like, I've got the Xbox X Series that doesn't have, there's no spot for a disc.
4: See, mine has one.
2: Oh, okay.
4: I don't know if they're different.
2: Yeah, they must be different. But see, the problem is there are features on the new game that I would be interested to see and to play. Mm-hmm. The problem is my wife doesn't understand the concept of things in the game changing and then wanting to play the updated, newer version of the game. Mm-hmm. Because to her, I just spent $65 on this a couple months ago.
4: Probably more.
2: And now you want me...
1: What do you mean a couple of months ago?
2: So I bought it late, the last one. I didn't buy it until I think it was like January.
4: You
2: maybe.
4: Just now bought CF25?
2: Yeah, I bought it.
4: All right.
2: I bought it like, I think it was like January or something. But anyway, so to her, you know, 7 months ago, I bought the game. I don't need to buy it again. It's just ridiculous.
1: Well,
2: so
1: maybe.
2: So, yeah, I probably won't be
1: your
2: playing.
1: Your birthday's in August. It's early birthday present.
2: That's true. So I probably won't be playing.
1: So they don't have a cartridge for Sega Genesis because that's the last time I played video games.
2: You had to blow the dust out of the cartridge, put it back in.
1: Sonic the Hedgehog, that was the big deal.
2: Yep. See, I played
1: Super Tecmo Bowl.
2: Let's see, the first console, this is a good question for Summer Radio. What was the first console you played? The first console that I played was Nintendo 64.
1: The first? Mine was an Atari.
2: See, my brother's was the Atari.
1: Now, the first one that I bought and played regularly was Nintendo. We had Duck Hunt, Super Mario Brothers, mm-hmm. that combo pack.
2: Yep.
1: Excite Bike, Contra.
2: Absolutely. Yeah.
1: Tecmo Bowl, yeah.
2: Yeah. So I played
1: Jordan versus Bird.
2: I played Madden on Nintendo 64.
1: My buddy had gotten a Super Nintendo, and we played Super Tecmo Bowl. He ran the score up on me so bad, I never played again. And he's lucky I didn't break the computer. I remember the score. It was 117-77.
4: Dear God.
1: I was just like, there wasn't a whole lot of detail. I was like, this game sucks. I get all mad. So I never played after that.
2: Sorry, it was not a Nintendo 64. Was the first console. I was wrong.
1: What was it?
4: I think mine was a Wii.
2: No, mine was Super Nintendo. Mine was, thank you, I had them backwards. Mine was Super Nintendo.
1: Okay.
2: Was the first console that I played.
1: There you have it. All right, so let's bounce back to football. Then we're going to go, we'll go hot and heavy dunkers, dunks in hour two. So, moving on with Louisville's football schedule, the ACC opponents, we've already discussed SMU, Wake, NC State. Florida State comes to town on a Friday night,
2: mm-hmm.
1: October 9th. Athlon has the Seminoles at number 11. And honestly, based on what they did last year, I think that's fair. Now, let's see how tested the Seminoles will be. They're non-conference in New Mexico State. They play SMU on Labor Day night.
2: Yeah.
1: That Monday in Tallahassee. Then they take a trip to Tuscaloosa to take on the Crimson Tide after a bye week. Then Central Arkansas, then Virginia. So four home games before coming to town. The Seminoles will play New Mexico State, SMU, Central Arkansas, and Virginia. Then with a massive road trip to Alabama in week four. Or actually, it will still be week three as they play in week zero.
2: So, oh, yeah, that's right. They do.
1: Best case scenario for the Seminoles, 4-1. They'll be battle-tested, though, with SMU. SMU, Taylor, we're going to know. I think they're going to position themselves really quick. If you go to Tallahassee, and again, Florida State's probably going to be mid, but still playing at night in Tallahassee is a big deal.
2: Yeah.
1: It's going to be tough.
2: Now, imagine for SMU, they beat Florida State, and Florida State somehow goes on the road and upsets Alabama.
1: Which they beat them last year.
2: After a bye week.
1: I mean, they beat them last year.
2: Then SMU comes rolling into here with a win over a Florida State team that just beat Alabama.
1: Yeah. Stakes are high.
2: Woo!
1: If Louisville wants to make it to Charlotte, they've got to beat SMU. Why? There's going to be a game that we slip up in.
2: Yeah.
1: That history has told us that. You're going to have to give SMU, another team that's projected to be a front runner, a loss so you can have at least some wiggle room.
2: Yep.
1: I mean, two losses and I think you're out. Miami very well could run the table in the ACC. Their schedule, very, very manageable outside a trip to South Bend in Notre Dame. So I don't know if they're going to lose a game. And they very well may slip up and lose the conference game as well. But any more than one loss in the conference, and you're already going to have to like beg, borrow, and steal, wish, hope, and plead that somebody else is going to drop a game. You want to be able to have control of where you finish.
2: Fun fact, we play SMU on my mom and dad's anniversary.
1: Oh, so that means a win. What year is it for Mr. and Mrs. Lynch? You better know that. You should know this.
2: 35? I think.
1: Bro, you can at least sell that like you know it for sure.
2: 34, 35, I don't know.
1: Awesome.
2: All runs together, man.
1: So I think Louisville football should do them a solid and get a nice win.
2: Wouldn't that be? So Miami's schedule, they've got at Stanford, Florida A&M.
1: The Rattlers.
2: At Wake, Central Michigan, and at Clemson before their bye week. Yuck. I mean, what a...
1: Clemson at Clemson could be dicey. Could be. But it's a night game in Death Valley.
2: Then they've got Florida State, Pitt, at North Carolina, at Notre Dame, Duke, Virginia Tech, Boston College.
1: Very, very manageable. Out of those games, Taylor, where are the road games?
2: Okay.
1: Besides Notre Dame.
2: So, Florida State's
1: Clemson.
2: At home, Pitt's at home. So, they go to North Carolina. They go to Notre Dame. Those are their only two road games the back half of the schedule. So they have two road games after their bye week.
1: Moving on down, Louisville's conference schedule. After Florida State, the Cards go to the JMW Wireless Dome. I think that's what it is.
2: JMA Wireless
1: Dome. JMA, but got a letter wrong. Now the Orange, Taylor, I think Athlon's not going to squeeze the Orange. Because they're number 15 out of 17. I think Syracuse finishes much higher than that. Steve Angeli, he was a Notre Dame transfer. The Orange were 3-1 before his Achilles.
2: Yeah, he got
1: And I think Syracuse dropped every single game after that. They won, and then Clemson was mid, but they beat Clemson in Death Valley. They were 3-1, and I believe Taylor, I think they lost like seven straight to close out the year, and they did.
2: Well, so Syracuse this season, they've opened with New Hampshire, then they host Cal, they go to Pitt, then they have a bye, then they go at UConn, at Virginia, Louisville, at North Carolina, SMU, Clemson, at NC State, at Boston College, Notre Dame.
1: I don't know. Well, eligibility, if they're 6-6, maybe that's a...
2: That's going to be a rough go to get to 6-6.
1: Right. Yeah. I mean, I think Cal could be a sleeper in this league. Again, nothing says ACC Atlantic Coast like Cal Berkeley.
2: Like Cal.
1: Moving on for the Louisville schedule in the ACC portion of it after the Orange... There's a bye week and then a Halloween tilt. Leo Taylor, here's another issue here with two kids. if it's a 7:30 kick, I'm not going.
2: We're in trouble.
1: Now, my 14-year-old would be on board now to go to the football game instead, but my wife is not. She's going to make her dress up. That's not going to happen.
2: It is Stanford.
1: Correct.
2: So... if you can't go,
1: can we get a nooner? Selfishly, can we get a noon kick?
2: Well, I think you and every other parent in the city with young kids is hoping for even a 3:30.
1: Yeah, because I can go three quarters.
2: Yeah,
1: yeah.
2: A noon or a 3:30, I think they're all hoping for. So Stanford has Hawaii. They play week zero. Then they welcome Miami into Stanford Stadium. Then they have a bye week. Then they go to Duke. They play Georgia Tech at home, at Wake, at Notre Dame, Elon. How'd you like to take that trip as an FCS school all the way across the country to play Stanford? That better be a big paycheck for
1: Elon. Yeah.
2: NC State at Louisville, then another bye because they play week zero. At Virginia Tech, at Cal, SMU. That's an ugly three-game stretch.
1: Yeah, it is.
2: To end the season.
1: Oof.
2: For Stanford.
1: Oof. Yeah. Can't slip up. We owe Stanford something from that come from ahead choke job. Golly, that was bad.
2: Really? I mean, from October 23rd, they play NC State the week before us. And then they've got us, a bye week, Virginia Tech, Cal, SMU.
1: All right, Taylor, here is a game that we both have mentioned a time or two.
2: Okay.
1: We are both really respect the job that Coach Key has done there down there in Atlanta for Georgia Tech. This game has been scheduled for a Saturday. It had a little flex option. It was either Friday or Saturday. It will be Saturday, November 7th on the road. Yellow Jackets are projected by Athlon to finish 8th in the league. They finished 9-4, 6-2 in the ACC.
2: They got a schedule.
1: Yeah, they do. Woo! We're going to know how good the Yellow Jackets are early on. Open the season with Colorado and Tennessee.
2: Yep, both of those games in their home stadium. So home game against Colorado, home game against Tennessee. Then you get Mercer at Stanford and a bye week. Then they've got Duke at Virginia Tech, BC at Pitt, Louisville at Clemson, Wake at Georgia to wrap up the season.
1: Now, Taylor, here's where stuff gets real. They have to replace their all-everything quarterback.
2: Oh, yeah.
1: And Haynes that King is not going to be easy at all.
2: No, especially when you're opening against a Big 12 opponent and an SEC opponent.
1: They're also having to replace their top two receivers. Their projected starters are sophomores in the wide receiving room.
2: They've got the little Mendoza.
1: Yeah. Yep. So Fernando's brother will be taking over as the signal caller there. They have a new defensive coordinator as well. So the roster itself is not nearly as veteran laden as it was last year.
2: No.
1: So I don't. Do the Yellow Jackets take some lumps early, then kind of round into form?
2: Maybe.
1: That's the one of these things, though, Taylor, when I feel like when ACC teams play SEC teams, they get them at the beginning of the year, they're not rounding into form, and then, like, let's say they hit their stride, like Georgia Tech, very solid 9-4 last year, lost to their arch rival, Georgia, 16-9. That was a rock fight.
2: Yeah,
1: they
2: was.
1: Battled. They battled. And this was a team I had forgotten, Taylor. Now you look back at this, they were 8-0.
2: Yeah.
1: Then ended up losing 4 of the last 5. Now NC State was an 12-point loss. Then Pitt beat the brakes off of them by a couple of scores. And then BYU got them by 4 in their bowl game. So they had a lot of competitive losses. But that's when this year in the regular season, the ACC is going to have to – those are those games, man, are going to have to make some inroads.
2: I could see Georgia Tech going into their bye week 2-2.
1: Yeah.
2: After starting 0-2 and then beating Mercer, winning at Stanford. And the way their schedule sets up, like they play Duke and then they go on the road to play Virginia Tech. But then they get Boston College. But then they have to go on the road to Pitt. And then they come home and play Louisville and at Clemson. Mm-hmm. But then they get Wake Forest. Like, I think for Georgia Tech, the season is going to be determined based on how do you start those first two games and then what do you do from Halloween to the end of the year?
1: I mean, I think they get Colorado. And Colorado's not supposed to be that good. It's at home. Yeah. They beat them in Boulder last year.
2: So maybe you start 3-1.
1: Yeah.
2: And if you start 3-1, then again, from what are you doing from Halloween to the end of the year? Because then you've got at Pitt, Louisville, at Clemson, Wake, at Georgia.
1: Oof. Yeah. I'm with you.
2: A Wake team that you and I think is going to be pretty good.
1: Yeah.
2: What's Clemson going to be? I don't know. If you believe in Pitt.
1: Pitt's another intriguing team. Let's get Eric on. Let's see what he has to say. Eric is next on LSL. Hey, buddy.
3: What is going on, guys?
1: Man, it's your world. We're just in it.
3: It's the summertime good time, man.
1: That's right.
3: Now, so you were down in Florida for a while, right?
1: Yes, sir.
3: What part?
1: New Smyrna. It's 20 miles south of Daytona on the Atlantic side.
3: Okay, gotcha. They got good waves there, man.
1: Yeah, they do.
3: I think Kelly Slater did his stuff there, learned his surfing ways. Best surfer in the world, they say. But, man, I hope y'all are doing good. Taylor, have you gone down to Florida?
2: We went down to get on a cruise ship, but then the wife and I are going for our anniversary in September. So we will get some Florida time on the Gulf side.
3: If you guys ever get a chance to experience Crab Island, that is amazing. It's like a tailgate in the water. I mean, it's just walking around, beautiful water. But I want to talk about the dunkers. But you know me for football. I'm 12-0. However, there are a lot of games that really scare me, including the first one. We're going to learn a lot about keenholes and in our defense in that Ole Miss game. And SMU, man, I just would love to see us blow them out. I'm really sick of SMU, you know. Florida State is always, I mean, I know they haven't been the Florida State of old, but they're still getting good players down there. I mean, there's going to be a lot of depth, especially in the offensive and defensive line. Y'all had mentioned Syracuse as a potential, you know, clunker game. That's going to be up in the dome. You know, that's going to be loud. Georgia Tech, anytime you go on the road in conference, that's the one that scares me. And the North Carolina game scares me. Cause, you know, Petrino, he's going to have all kind of tricks up his sleeve. And, you know, they have, the Patriots coach there, Bill Belichick, and, you know, he's got a good mind, and I hate to say it, and I'm just going to say team up the road. I mean, that would be terrible. There's been a lot of stuff thrown around where if we happen to lose, let's say, to Kentucky and Ole Miss and trip up in conference, that we still could go to the playoff. You know, we still could make it to Charlotte and win the ACC championship game. So there's just a lot of games there that really, really worry me, to be honest with you. So, but I'm still sticking with 12-0. I mean, I'm gonna stick with that. And dunkers. Well, Griff is number one. Dr. Duncanstein's number one. I think the hardest dunker, Montrezl Harrell. I mean, he could just throw it down. And y'all had mentioned Alvin Sims. He was listed at 6'3", but I think he was more around 6'1". The same with Donovan Mitchell. And those guys, goodness gracious. Everett Sullivan, hard dunker. Mm-hmm. You know, there's a tie here at fifth, LeBradford Smith and Jerome Harmon.
1: Oh, yeah.
3: Because Jerome Harmon had won the high school dunk contest where he dunked over like three people, I think.
1: Mm-hmm.
3: You know, they were sitting there. And then Cornelius Holden. I think he was one of the best jumpers we had. And don't forget about Kyle Keurig. You know, Kyle Keurig could get up there and dunk. And I want to get y'all's thoughts on Mike Hill Brown. But first I have to apologize. Yesterday I was on with Mark Ennis and I was really mad about the America's team, lack of heart. And I was basically sharing, you know, the fact that when the fans care more than the players or the coaches, then that's just not good. And I went through the whole list of coaches at Louisville. Jeff Brom cares. Jeff Walls cares. So if Pat Kelsey and Coach Metzke are listening, when I got to their name, I hesitated. I apologize for that if they're listening because I know they care. If they care, they wouldn't be here. It's obviously Pat Kelsey cares with all the stuff that he's done from the very get-go. But, you know, we just want wins.
1: Mm-hmm.
3: You know, we want wins. We want to get to that Final Four. Of course, volleyball's going to do really good. Metzke, you know, he's you know, carrying over from a really good coach, DBK. So, no, guys, you guys care. They care. All of our coaches care. But Michael Brown, man, it's not like a Donovan Mitchell because Donovan Mitchell played for us and he gave us all. So I'm just wondering how y'all feeling about seeing him doing all this kind of stuff. I think it was his dad. And here's another connection that some people have thrown around is – the agent Christian Dawkins, right? Was that his agent?
2: I've heard that he is his agent. Yeah.
1: Okay. Yeah, you're right. He was there. I think at the draft.
2: He was at the draft. Okay. Yeah.
3: See, I wonder if he was also given the bad advice.